0: first quarter of this one. Philly and Boston. It is 32-19 Sixers. Live betting line. Sixers a 5.5-point favorite in this one. And the totals come down just a little bit. 202.5 is your current total. And the Sixers are minus 230 on the money line. Will, if you were just jumping into this, would this be something may still be looking to take the under? Because this line, this under has not changed very much at all. Just 1 point since tip.
1: Yeah, it would still be under nothing for me. I just think that, the pace slows down. You get max intensity. There's a little more of a tighter whistle. It's just not the same pace as a regular season game. So to me, it would be under. How about you? Where are you at with the side total? What did you think coming in, and what do you think now?
0: Oh, absolutely the under. Game six, game seven NBA playoffs, it's almost an automatic under for me in these games because history says, yeah, it's such a good thing to do. And in fact, in the last 20 years, if you've gone under in game six, you hit 100 and lose 78. And if you go play under in game seven of the NBA playoffs, 41 up, 26 down. Just playing the under blindly. That's good with me in terms of history. 141 up, 104 down. That's 58%. That's pretty good over the last 20 years. I'm playing under in all these games, game six and seven. And we'll talk about the game ones coming up early this week, Monday and Tuesday night, with some rested teams. I want to get your opinion on teams that are kind of waiting at home for these other teams while these home teams get a lot of rest. So, yeah, we are at the intermission between quarters here. We do have a lot of Major League Baseball going on right now. Dodgers and Cardinals. Cardinals up 1-0 at home over Sasaki right now. Anything catch your eye right now in Major League Baseball just today, Will?
1: Mets Angels gets going here in a little bit. Mets, I think, with McLean going, that might be a good spot to back them. You figure at some point they were able to win last night 4-3. At some point here, and I know "do" is a dangerous word if you're betting. At some point, though, the Mets have to get back on track.
0: Oh.
1: You would think, and start to play a little bit better baseball. I know Atlanta looks poised to run and hide in that division, and maybe they will. I think they probably do run and hide in that division because I can't take Miami seriously in terms of winning the 93 plus games it's going to take to probably win that division, but. Figure at some point the Mets show you what they were expected to be before the season. So I think backing the Mets, backing McLean here would be one I would look at. How about you? Anything you're looking at here in terms of Major League Baseball?
0: Oh, I love that Mets game tonight. You pointed that out. We're going to talk about that. That's about an hour and a half away in terms of the start time. But yeah, I am big on the Mets tonight, liking them on the road with McLean. That line started minus 120. It's up to minus 125 now, the Mets. But that's a steam move. A lot of people are on that one, too. But I'm still with McLean and the Mets, one of my best bets of the day. We do have one game that's about to start in 3 minutes. If you're interested, Will, we're at Coors Field. Atlanta and Chris Sale, a couple of left-handers. Sale going for the Braves, Bernardino going for the Rockies. This line started with the Braves about a minus 210. They're up to a consensus now, about a minus 222 here. And, of course, the public all over Sale of the Braves. Would you be willing, maybe, to look at Colorado in this one? Total here in Colorado, only 9.5. How would you look to play that game today, Braves and Rockies at Coors?
1: Yeah, no interest for me in laying the big favorite. I don't have much of an interest in the dog. I understand Colorado's been plucky. You got to back them sometimes as an underdog, but Sale's been pretty damn good. And I'd probably be square here and go Atlanta minus the 1.5. Go Atlanta team total over. Not enough to play it, but I do think this is probably a good spot here to back the Braves. How about you? Are you taking a shot here in Colorado, either on the money line or the underdog, or are you just going to kind of sit this one out?
0: I'm going to sit this one out. Boy, you don't like to go against the Rockies in an under situation at home. Those are the kinds, unless it's later in the season, history shows when the weather gets a little warmer, August and late in the season, the balls even go out of course a little further post-humidor. But yeah, I'm going to stay away from this game, unfortunately. I love Chris Sale. To this day, I love Chris Sale, but I just don't think I want to back him as a minus 200-plus favorite at Colorado. We are back to live action in Boston. We're a minute into the second half now, 34-23, Sixers up. The live betting line has the Sixers now, minus 4.5, but a lot of juice on that. 204.5 is your total, as Boston just never got in their wheels underneath them to start the game, and they've been fighting back ever since. We're going to see this game go down to the wire, or is Philly going to finish this one off, Will?
1: These teams usually make a run. I mean, we saw last night Cleveland was down double digits. They had a chance to, I mean, probably should have won the game, and I still can't believe that Barrett shot went the way it did, as high as it did, yeah, and came down and went through the hoop. What a dramatic finish.

0: which that was. And I mean, Orlando, a team I'm on, man, I'm sore even talking about it, but up 24 in the second half, it looked like, you know what, get ready for the second round. Orlando's moving on, and they just basically didn't score the rest of the game. What a bizarre lack of offense that was. So these teams usually make a run. Boston's at home. I do think they make a run. But right now, as Boston cuts it to a 9-point game, if you had to ask me who wins the game, I wouldn't feel great about it, but I'd probably still go Philly. How about you? If I ask you right now, forget the spread, forget everything. Who wins the game? Who would you say?
1: Watching what little I've watched and knowing the value I'm getting, I would take Boston at that 2.5, and I think they'd win it straight up.
0: Okay.
1: Plus 130 on the money line. Yeah, you're getting a little closing line value. That's how I would play it right now. But yeah, I played this game under to start, just like you did, Will. I will ask you a question about tomorrow's games. We're going to talk about this later, of course. But we've got 2 8.5 point underdogs tomorrow. Orlando, your Orlando Magic, are 8.5 point dogs at Detroit, and the Toronto Raptors, 8.5 points dogs at Cleveland, as Boston cuts it to 7 now and calls a timeout. We'll talk about that in a second. But do any of these 8.5 point dogs tomorrow have a chance to win straight up? I know you're a little partial to Orlando, but like you said, after that game last night, I just don't know.
0: I don't think Orlando has much of a chance to win straight up. No Wagner, I think, kills him. And it's amazing. I think both favorites probably win the games tomorrow. I'd be more inclined to lay it with Detroit than Cleveland, but I do think both favorites probably win. It's amazing the difference of how we're getting to Game 7. Toronto hits a game-winning shot. They couldn't be more excited to go to this Game 7. On the other hand, Orlando, it's like going to their own funeral going to this Game 7. So it's interesting how they're both going to the Game 7 here, and they both force a deciding game, but there's just such a different feeling, a different vibe around both those series. But I do think both favorites probably win, even though I'm not dying to lay it with either team.
1: For a Saturday night after the Derby, we do have a jam-packed show coming up at the 9 o'clock Eastern hour. Yes, it's a tradition unlike any other here on Live Bet Saturday. Greg Hoops Peterson will be joining us to talk Major League Baseball on the Progressive Guest Line. But until then, we'll be watching all these Major League Baseball games, the NBA playoffs. We might throw in a little hockey, too, just a little bit along the way. I am Brad Taylor, along with Will Hill, here on your Live Bet Saturday. Very thankful you've joined us here. Let's get some tickets. Let's get some actionable information, they call it, and try to cash some tickets after the Derby. That's all coming up right here on VSiN, the Sports Betting Network.
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4: Here in Franklin, Kentucky, at the Mid Gaming Hall, right above the Circa Sportsbook, I am Brad Taylor, along with Will Hill, here on your Live Bet Saturday. As they're streaming out of the sports book here, a lot of them with their heads down, wondering, why didn't I know who this Golden Tempo horse was, and why didn't anybody tell me about this before it started? So, yeah, I'm one of those people, too. I didn't know this Tempo horse was. But we move on here on the Live Bet Saturday as we're watching the NBA playoffs. And right now, it is Sixers 36, Boston 29, about 3.5 minutes into this second quarter. And Boston feels like they're trying to make a comeback in this one, but the odds makers are saying Sixers are still the better play. -3.5 is a live betting line, but 201.5 now, Will. Good news for our under there. A little bit of just gradually coming down here, and the Sixers now about a -145 on the money line. Will, you've been catching any of this while we were at commercial break? Anything you've been seeing in this Sixers and Celtics rivalry game?
5: Yeah, it seems like Boston's been getting a pretty friendly whistle here. That was a three-pointer that was just deflected. I think Maxey shot it. And originally, they give the ball to Boston. Now, you could see on the replay, not only was the ball tipped, but there was some contact on the hands. They could have very easily called the foul. There was a play earlier where Embiid got fouled, and they gave him the foul, but they didn't give him free throws. There's been a couple of these here where, look, it's game seven. Maybe these refs, like, they don't want, 50,000 fans booing them. There's just a little more of a home court advantage where when in doubt, give it to the home team. Maybe there's an element of that too, but Boston to me has got a pretty nice whistle here early on, but they've survived the first punch here. It was as much as what, a 15, 16 point lead, and now it's seven. And look, seven in the NBA is nothing. So if Philly is going to win this game, I doubt they're just going to run and hide. This is going to be a situation where they have to earn it, and this is going to come down to the wire here. I don't think Philly is just going to run them off the court here in their own building, even without Tatum. So 36-29, 8 minutes to go in the half.
4: Yeah, Embiid looks like his old self from what I've seen so far. He's 5 of 7 from the field, 10 points already. So, yeah, it's not like the load management was killing him during the regular season this year. So Boston goes it up and under. It is a 5-point game now as we are seeing Boston trying slowly to make a comeback in this one after having a big losing effort first. So there you go. We'll keep an eye on this game as the Sixers are trying to win a Game 7 in Boston. I mean, there used to be a day, Will, old time story time with Uncle Bradley here. There used to be a time, Game 7 in Boston, yeah, you didn't even, don't even bother, because the Celtics were always going to win somehow, some way. I think those days are over. Patrick Ewing was the first player to ever do that in the 90s, I think, to win at Boston in a Game 7. But that's just me thinking out loud. So, yeah, we're watching this game.
5: Is that possible? They never lost a Game 7 to those Lakers teams at all? They never lost all those Game 7s? They never lost. That's crazy.
4: Never lost a Game 7. You can go back to that Jerry West documentaries on Netflix right now, and it talks about the Lakers. They never, all those Game 7s they played, Lakers and Celtics, Lakers never won. And it was crazy how they do that. And right now, the Celtics have cut this thing down to 2. Derek White on fire right now. He has 16 points, just hit a 3. And yes, the Celtics are now favored again. -1.5, 201.5. I think the Celtics are going to win this game, Will. But I'd much rather have him at +2.5 as they get an offensive foul on Philly. So, y'all, the momentum, the crazy whistle going towards the Celtics here, Will.
5: Yeah, and this was like, I think it was 30-15 when we logged on here, we started our show, and that's 18 minutes ago. So since then, it's been, 19-6, type of run here for Boston. They have really just wiped away pretty much all of this deficit. So, look, when you're down 15, 16 points, all it takes is one little run by Philly to get in the 20s, and then

0: that makes it very hard for Boston to come back. But it's gone the other way here. Boston has answered and responded nicely. And I'm sure if you're Boston, you got to feel pretty good about where you're at. Now, if you're Philly, you say, hey, it's game seven. We're on the road. We're 7 minutes and a half, and we have a lead. We would have signed up for this before the game, but a far cry from where you were, you know, 15, 20 minutes ago when you were just doubling up Boston. It looked like be able to run Boston off the floor here.
1: If I was to say right now, to win the NBA championship, Sixers are 90-1, but Celtics, even though they're in this situation, and they just take the lead on the Sixers here after a three, so it's 37-36 Celtics. Celtics are 9-1 right now, as of this moment, to win the NBA championship. It's hard enough just to get through the East. Can this team actually make something? Is there any value in Boston at 9-1, considering they still got to win this game here tonight?
0: No, probably not. I was thinking the East is so wide open that maybe you just take a shot with some Oklahoma City to defeat the Sixers in the finals or San Antonio to defeat the Sixers. That, look, I just think pretty much anyone except for Toronto, and I'll probably put Orlando in that category now with no Wagner, pretty much anyone can come out of the East. It's that wide open. It's that watered down. But no, I don't like Boston at that number. I don't trust them. The Knicks, I think, are playing extremely well. If that's who they have to play, I mean, that would be who they have to play the next round. I don't think they're a lock to advance there, and then you have to win a conference final. So 9-1, and then you have to beat whoever's in the West. Not enough for me. I think, you know, it's boring, but to me, it's going to be OKC versus San Antonio, similar to like the Rams and the Seahawks, when we all kind of knew that NFC title game was probably going to be the Super Bowl. Right. I think a couple weeks when we get OKC versus San Antonio, and I do think we'll get the matchup, to me, that's going to decide who wins the whole thing.
1: As of this second at DK, Knicks to win the East, Knicks plus 240, Celtics plus 250, Detroit got to play tomorrow, plus 380, Cavs got to play tomorrow, 4-1. Is there any value with any of these teams here? Because Orlando can win tomorrow. They're 40-1 right now to win the East.
0: Oh, boy. If I had to bet anything, if I had Wagner, I'd take a shot on Orlando. I'm done with Orlando. I can't watch what I watched last night and just and be blind to that and just completely forgive and forget. I can't. I can't. I can forgive a lot of things in this world, Brad. I cannot forgive what I saw last night, missing 24 straight shots. If I had to bet anything, I'd probably – what's Philly?
1: Philly is 15-1, and they just took a four-point lead back here in this game right now. So that number will be changing throughout the evening, absolutely.
0: Philly. I'd probably go Philly, but the right answer is probably the Knicks. I think the Knicks are going to the finals.
1: Ooh, okay. So you think OKC, Knicks finals, or are you going to throw San Antonio Knicks finals in there?
0: It's probably going to be OKC. How about you?
1: Yeah, OKC, right? Yeah, it's tough to go against OKC right now. It really is. They're minus 195 just to win the West. So it's not something. I'm not going to lay minus 195 on anybody to win that conference. But still, it's tough to beat them, and that's what you're looking at there. Boston hits a three. Philly comes back down. They get an and one, so they hit the two. Embiid will be going to the line, so he's having a great game already. Embiid already with 12 in this one on 6 of 10 shooting. So, yeah, live betting line as of the moment here, as we're looking at this game, Sixers up 43-40. Sixers back to a 1.5-point favorite. 207.5 is your total. They've been scoring a lot lately, and the Sixers minus 130 on your money line. So that's something to look at as we're watching Embiid go to the line here in this one. Real quick, we do have a hockey game going on, and the Hurricanes, in game one of the Eastern Conference here, the Hurricanes are up 1-0 on the Philly Flyers, who I still can't believe made it this far. Did you have anything hockey-related going into this series? Because I have one thing for tomorrow. One thing for tomorrow I'd like to add real quick there, Will.
0: I actually thought, I mean, I'm not a hockey expert, I actually thought that the Carolina series price was a touch high at like the -330. Seemed a little high, seemed a little disrespectful of Philly, who's gotten some good goaltending play here. But again, not enough for me to bet it. And, you know, there's a reason Carolina was favored. I think it's a little bit, thought it was a little bit heavy in terms of being, you know, $3 or plus in terms of winning the series.
1: The one thing I want to talk about is game seven tomorrow. Montreal and Tampa tomorrow in Tampa. That's a 5 o'clock game or Central Time, 6 o'clock Eastern. Going under in that game. Love the game seven unders, even in the hockey, in the NBA. Anytime you see a game seven, always go under the total. They both in both leagues hit 58% of the time. I like my chances doing those, even though I'm not a hockey expert either.

0: You know, we can make Gretzky bleed jokes all night long. But, yeah, I'm going under tomorrow. Montreal, Tampa, Game 7. Not because I'm an expert, but just because that's how it's gone in the past most of the time. So we are now watching this basketball game. Sixers 44, Celtics 40. Sixers still point-and-a-half favorite, 205.5 in your money line here. On your total here is Embiid's going to the line. Do we really fault Embiid now? He's been around well over a decade. Do you fault a guy like him cashing in his tickets and his contract and not demanding not to play 65 games a season now?
1: I just don't think he can physically do it. I don't know if it's bad luck. Yeah. He's injury prone, a combination of the two. I mean, one year his face gets hurt. Another year it's a hand injury. This year it's an appendectomy. It just seems like it's always something with him. I don't think it's a Kawhi Leonard situation where just these guys are load managing. It's just he can't physically do it. And you always worry about a guy with that size holding up. And kind of rooting for him to make a run, though, because he's had such bad luck. I felt like there's been teams where he's been on where they've had a chance to, you know, make a run and come out of the East. And he's never been with all these good teams he's been on. And as great as he is, when he's healthy, he's a great player. Never been to a conference final. So maybe this is the year Philly gets a break here and can break through.
0: Yeah, maybe it is, and we'll see at this end of this game. I will say every time I see Celtics number 7 out there, I don't think of Jaylen Brown. I always think D. Brown and the putting the hand over his head for the dunk contest when he did that, the dap for the dunk contest. I'm old school, Will. Coming up after the break, though, we will watch more of this basketball game and check in on some of these baseball games. I'm surprised the Dodgers doing right now in St. Louis. That's next here on VSiN, the Sports Betting Network.
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6: 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Who do the Knicks face? Nick Whalen to break it down with all his favorite props in the NBA. 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
8: 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I mean, like, if this is a slump, then sign me the frig up. He wins the Amex T3, T4, T12, T24, T22, second. 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
1: I think a good thing just to share for maybe some of our audience who doesn't bet hockey or hasn't bet hockey, it's very similar to baseball in that it is a money line sport. 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More often than not, it's going to be 1.5 goals. 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
3: Here at the Mint Gaming Hall in Franklin, Kentucky, right above the Circa Sportsbook, I am Brad Taylor, along with Will Hill. This is Live Bet Saturday as we're keeping an eye on Game 7 of Boston and Philadelphia here. And right now, as we're looking at this game, it is Philadelphia up 47-45, 2:39 to go here in this first half. Sixers, 1.5 favorites, 203.5 is your total. In other words, this total has not moved from the time that we started this game to right now, so no value either way. On the money line, Sixers now hit a two, so they're up 5 now, 2.5 point favorites. 145 Sixers, minus 145 on the money line. Will, we're getting down inside the last couple of minutes here in this first half here, Boston, Philly. Your thoughts?
4: When our show gets off the air, whenever there's 5 minutes to go in this game, I'm not sure, when our show, we get to, 10 o'clock, so we got an hour and a half. I would just say this is a game that's down to the wire. I can't imagine when this is 5 minutes ago that somebody's up by, 15-plus or somebody's ran in the head. This seems to me like a game that's pretty evenly matched. It's going to be back and forth. I don't think anyone pulls away. I don't think anyone runs and hide. To me, this is a full, fourth quarter, 48-minute type of game here. I don't think Boston, especially without Tatum, even at home, has enough to pull away against what is a talented Sixers team. And I don't think Philly on the road is going to pull away from Boston. So to me, kind of anybody's game with 5 minutes to go, that's what it looks like now. Of course, 3-point shooting and all of that stuff, that variance can swing that. But to me, this is a down to the wire, 5 minutes to go, everyone's biting their nails type of game.
3: I understand completely. And I think we'll be right at the end is when our show will end here tonight. So hopefully we'll get a good, fantastic finish. The Alcoa presents the old NFL commercial from back in the day as we are sitting right now 50-45, about 2 minutes to go here this first half, Sixers and Celtics. We do have one baseball game that's going to get underway in about 8 minutes. It is the White Sox and the Padres here in this one. King going for the Padres. He's always kind of a good pitcher, but he's back now, 2.41. Burke for the White Sox. He's been good this year, 3.21 in this one. Right now, the White Sox are a big road dog, but we've seen this line has not moved. The money line has not moved here, Padres and White Sox. Open minus 185, still minus 185, but we have seen this total go to 8 now. 96% of the money is on the over in this one. Over 8 runs, White Sox and Padres. One of my favorite bets of the night, Will. I'm going under this total. Two decent starting pitchers, White Sox and Padres. I'm going under the total of 8. Your thoughts maybe real quick on this game, Chicago, White Sox, and San Diego out in Cali.
4: I'm with you. I'm going to pull up DraftKings here and see if we can get a first 5 under 4.5. To me, that is always the key number where, if it's 2-2 each side, you still win. Both teams score, and you feel pretty good that, both pitchers gave up multiple runs, and you were still able to get that one home. So I'm with you. I'll play it here. We're starting in about 7 minutes. Want to have a little action on this one. I think you talked me into this. So let's see here. DraftKings first 5 innings, total runs under 4.5, minus 125, Brad. That is officially a play. Let's root for some ground balls to shortstop, some pop outs, and just a boring first 5 innings. I'm with you. First 5 under 4.5 is going to be how I'm playing it.
3: Who's coming with me? Jerry Maguire. Thank you so much, Will Hill. I hope you're not just feeling sorry for me, but we're going to play that one. I love the under the 8. Let's go under 4.5 as well in that one. And it's okay. Nobody had the Derby horse either. So don't worry about that. So we are, that's the next game underway in Major League Baseball. We got a couple more later. We'll talk about those as we get closer to game time. But we are nearing halftime. And Embiid is

0: at the line here, and it is 51-45 as we're going now into inside of about a minute 42 left in this first half here. And the Sixers now 2.5-point favorites, 203.5 your total. Total exactly what it was before the game, Will. So our little game 7 under, not exactly showing a whole lot of value at the point at the time, but I have no problem sticking with that under as we're going forward. Embiid misses that second free throw as they're going down the other way. So Sixers up 6 on the Celtics. Make that 4. Celtics get 2 on this end. 51-47, minute 13 remaining here in the second quarter. Your thoughts on this, Will?
1: I think Philly's going to win the game. I really do. I think Philly's going to win the game. I know they're going to have to survive some punches here from Boston. And every time, I don't know if you can hear the crowd or have the sound. I've got it on a little bit here in the back. Every time Boston scores, the building erupts. They're trying to almost will this team to a victory, to the next round where they would play the Knicks and they would have home court. And I know Philly's going to have to survive that. But Philly, at least through 20-something minutes here, almost 24 minutes, has seemed like slightly the better team even on the road here as they miss a 3. And they will, let's see, keep the ball on a foul. So to me, if I had to pick right now, I would think Philly's going to win the game, but I understand they're going to have to survive what is a raucous, frenzied home crowd here in Boston.
0: Just a minute ago, we said to win the Eastern Conference, it was Philly 15-1. Just since the last segment, Philly now 11-1 to win the Eastern Conference, and the Celtics have dropped now to the fourth favorite at plus 380. And just as we say that, the future to win the Eastern Conference, Sixers, now 10-1. This is what we call a fluid situation as the Sixers are winning this game and their odds to win this Eastern Conference improve, and the Celtics do not improve. They fall as we speak to plus 425. So we're almost at halftime here, and the Celtics are down 3 to Philadelphia, 53-50 here at the with the less than a minute to go here in this first half. I'm looking around these baseball scores here. I'm looking at the Dodgers real quick before we get back to NBA. Dodgers are playing the Cardinals here tonight. And a pitcher that I thought started really well this year but has fallen on hard times lately, Sasaki, gives up another 3 tonight in St. Louis through 4 innings. His ERA is now 6.41 here. Maybe a little too much hype on this Sasaki guy from the Dodgers here, Will?
1: Yeah, as Boston hits another 3-3-point game, just under a minute to go, 53-50 Sixers lead. Sasaki's interesting because he was remember all the hype, like you mentioned, he comes over and he's a disaster early in the year. He can't throw strikes. He's crying in the dugout. He basically disappears for the entire regular season last year. They bring him back end of the year and he turns into this ace closer for the Dodgers, who didn't have a closer, and he really carried him through the postseason. Then he comes back this year, stinks in spring training, stinks as a starter. So it's really hard to figure out. It's really a bizarre career arc. And if you're the Dodgers, you know what? He could stink all he wants April through October if you figure out a way to get him in the playoffs where he's dominant and effective in whatever role he's going to be in. Maybe he's just better off as a reliever. I know they're paying him a lot of money and they think he's got more of a repertoire to be a starter, but he was great as a closer. Maybe that's just ultimately where Sasaki belongs as a short reliever, because he was really good last year in the playoffs for them. But it's a very strange story just how he struggled outside of only, those appearances in the playoffs where he came out of nowhere.
0: You have to wonder why they keep throwing him out there in this situation, and especially with the way the Dodgers bullpen is right now. Why don't they make the move now with Diaz? No telling how long he'll be out. He could be out the rest of the year, but he's going to be out a long time as we're getting now. It looks like the last possession here of the first half, and the Sixers are up 53-50, and they're holding, it looks like, for a final shot here. It's Tyrese Maxey, former Kentucky player who sat on the bench, just hits his step-back 20-footer, two-pointer, of course. 55-50 with a very nice 6.9 seconds left is Boston taking it out of bounds. Let's see what they do as they're trying to get the ball in. And looks like Jaylen Brown will have it, and he will put it up, and the Boston Celtics will not score. And that's the end of the first half. 55-50, Sixers at halftime. Embiid walking off the court yelling at somebody. And right now, the Sixers, as we are at halftime, a 2.5-point favorite, and the total, still what it was pre-flop, 203.5, Sixers minus 154 on the money line, Will. Let's say you want to get out on some second-half action. How are you playing second half? I know you like the Sixers here. How are you playing this one?
1: Where are we at with the total? I'd still go under. I'd still go under. I lean towards the Sixers, but I'd still go under that 203.5.

0: half, even though we've got some, you know, some meat on the bone there. And right now, like you said, Sixers favored by 2.5 and -154 on the money line. So a good half for Philly. They're going to have to withhold and withstand some punches because that Boston
1: for just $199. 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
2: At the Mint Gaming Hall, here in Franklin, Kentucky, right above the Circus Sportsbook, I am Brad Taylor, along with Will Hill, here on your Live Bet Saturdays, where you're watching the halftime show with Boston and Philadelphia. It looks like Carmelo Anthony takes a page out of Corey Hart's soundtrack there. He wears his sunglasses at night. He is playing with his sunglasses on during this halftime show. Will, your thoughts on Carmelo needing sunglasses as the lights are dim at the Garden in Boston?
3: Well, Carmelo's not going to come to me for style tips. Not many people are. So to each his own. Good for Carmelo. Haven't caught too much. I will say these streaming services have done a pretty good job with the halftime shows. I know the Amazon one is really good with the Dirk and Steve Nash and Blake Griffin, Taylor Rooks, who does a fine job. Emphasis on the word fine. So some of these have been pretty good, but I don't pay too much attention to the halftime, the pregame, postgame, a lot of that stuff. But I have noticed the Amazon one is pretty good. So I will praise them. Credit where credit's due.
2: Not like the old days when it was Dick Stockton and Tom Heinsohn, who was a little bit Boston, lost a little bias there, a little Boston style.
3: A little bit.
2: Tommy Heinsohn, yeah, it's been a minute since he's been doing this. I think he's rest in peace. He's no longer with us, but yeah, those were some real days in the 80s watching the CBS version of that. But yeah, not as nearly as kind of advanced as it is now. We are at halftime. Sixers 55, Celtics 50 in this one. But let's talk about, while we're at halftime, the two games tomorrow, Will. We've got two game sevens tomorrow, and I know one of them really hits home for you. It is the Orlando Magic, who Will Hill said, this team might be better than Detroit, and they most times have looked better than Detroit this entire series. But we're going to Game 7 tomorrow in Detroit, and Detroit's an 8.5-point favorite in this one. 202.5 is your total in this one. Me, I'm taking the under in this one, but I'm afraid to lay chalk with Detroit, and I don't know if Orlando, after what we saw the other night, can cover that 8.5 in this one. I'm going under the total, my only play here. How are you playing this game tomorrow? Game 7, Orlando and Detroit.
3: Yeah, I like under too. I mean, under is a good play. That's probably the correct answer. I would lean towards Detroit. Man, I know these athletes, they're resilient, and just because you think momentum can't carry over, things like that, they tend to play better than you might think, and everyone assumes they're just going to not get off the bus. Man, I have a hard time forgetting the last thing I saw. I have a hard time forgiving and forgetting what I saw on Friday night. That I don't even want to use the word offense, because there was nothing. There was no offense except for the fact that it was offensive. I mean, you cannot miss 24 straight shots. They shot 4 of 37 from the field in the second half. They went 45 minutes between scoring of real time when that you don't even include halftime.
2: Yeah,
3: it's just hard to believe. It's hard to just shake that off and say, they'll be fine. They'll go on the road and they'll win. If they had Wagner, I'd give them a shot. I've been saying this is a good matchup for them. This is a 1-8 where the 1 doesn't look like a 1 and 8 doesn't look like the 8. But I think Detroit being down 24 on the road, surviving that, I think that was their test. I think they probably run Orlando off the floor and win pretty big. So under the Pistons, Orlando team total under, those are all bets I like. I think Orlando will lose this game and will lose it pretty handily.
2: In Super Bowl 25, when the Giants beat the Bills, the Buffalo Bills were running that hurry-up offense, but the Giants, of course, were running the ball, O.J. Anderson. Buffalo went 45 minutes without even having the ball in that game.
3: Right.
2: And that seemed like forever, because the Giants had the ball at the end of the half, and an elongated halftime show, obviously, and then the Giants had the ball to start the half, and Jim Kelly didn't touch the ball for 45 minutes. But that's football. This is basketball. And then, so yeah, not scoring a point in 45 real clock minutes, that's saying something. I don't want any part of this game on the side like you, but I'm definitely playing the total under here. But like you said previously, Orlando should have this series. They've been the better.

0: a situation for Cleveland where you would have a lot of questions to answer. And like, what do you do going forward? Because you just, you'd have to at some point throw your hands up and say, all right, this core can't get it done. Whether it's Mitchell, whether it's Mobley, whatever they decide to do, you can't really lose this series to Toronto. You're the much better team. And they really, you know, they, I mean, they could have won the other night, obviously, but they could have lost game five at home. I think they're going to win. I'd probably lean towards taking the points, but I don't, you know, I don't feel good about it. It's the old saying, if you don't think a team can win the game on the floor, you don't want to take them plus the points. I kind of, I don't necessarily agree with that all the time, but this is a situation where, I mean, I would lean towards them taking the points, but them not likely winning the game is probably enough for me to just stay off it altogether.
1: Yeah, I'm going to lay the chalk with Cleveland, and that's a lot of things, fading the public, little zigzag in there too. The zigzag has struggled the last few days now. It started out really well, but it's about 50% right now this year after being 67% last year. But I'm going to lay the chalk with Cleveland, going under in both games tomorrow. How about the two series that's going to start later this week? Minnesota and San Antonio, Lakers and OKC. Both those home teams there are double-digit home favorites there. Do either one of those road dogs, Minnesota, Lakers, maybe not as far as covering this game one, because we know about the rest factor in game one. Do either one of those have a chance to win this series?
0: I don't think so. Minnesota, that does look a little bit high at what, 14, 14 and a half. That was a number that jumped off the page for game one. I know they're banged up, but you know, Gobert can maybe do a reasonable job against Wembanyama. McDaniels played well. They've discovered a few of those role players that have stepped up. I would not be laying the points with San Antonio. In fact, I like Minnesota plus the points. Without Luka coming back, and there's no word Luka's coming back for the Lakers, OKC is going to win and probably win either in four or five. Do I want to lay those points? Probably not. You know, maybe you just lay the 2.5 games with OKC, something like that. But it's hard for me to find an angle here. To me, these are going to be series where the favorites win, and they win pretty quickly here. Do you have anything where you're looking to take the dog plus the games? You're looking to bet a series prop, or how are you going to play these?
1: I'm not going to play these series props to start, but here's what I am going to do in game one. And here's your system of the day, Will Hill. In the playoffs, when you see a home team and they have four or more days rest, this is going back 20 years now, and both these teams are going to have four or more days rest, the Spurs and the Thunder, you take those home teams and they're favored, you win 61% of the time. 152 up, 97 down against the spread. I know systems don't pay the mortgage, but if you play in the right way, sometimes they might be able to play the utilities, Jimmy Vaccaro. So I'm taking both those home teams, and I'm going to lay the chalk in game one. I know you're laying double-digit chalk. I would never do this in the regular season. Certainly never do it in college basketball. But in the NBA, here's a spot where I am going to lay the chalk in game one with a couple of home favorites who have the rest on their side. Is that crazy talk, or is that just me being too much of a slave to the numbers historically there, Will?
0: No, I'm with you. I'm with you. That angle certainly makes some sense. The Spurs number scares me. They were just it's funny. They won that series in five versus Portland, and on paper, it looks like, oh, they just won that series and won it easily, which I guess they did, but they could have easily lost game three. They were down double digits second half, and they rallied and came back and won. Same thing with game four. So those are games where either one, or if not both of those games in Portland, they could have won. This is still a young Portland team. It's still a young San Antonio team, and this is always a situation with Wemby where you have to hold your breath. And I know last series that was a fluke with the concussion, but he's so big, just the possibility of injury always is lurking there. That would concern me about laying any of this stuff with San Antonio, but like I said, I think this will be Spurs versus Thunder like we've all been expecting, like we all kind of deserve. I think we'll get that here in a couple weeks, and it's going to be awesome. I can't wait for that series.
1: We are about ready to start the second half here in Philly at Boston. We're going to keep an eye on that, but in the meantime, the sports calendar never stops. We thought, Will Hill and I thought, when the Saturday of conference tournament season, when that hit, that it was all over. Here we are the first Saturday in May. We've done nothing but be busy ever since then. So the calendar never stops, and the Sharp Plays covers it all. And they've been winning for 15 straight years. All of it documented. Blogs posted publicly at sharpplays.com. That kind of transparency is very rare in this industry. When the Sharp Plays moves, the sports books take notice. 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We are now underway in the second half with Philly at Boston, and the Celtics come out. First bucket of the second half is theirs, 55-52. We'll have more on this and all baseball coming up next here on VSiN, the Sports.

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6: Jim Furyk has been named the Ryder Cup captain for the United States team that will compete in Ireland next year. The odds on the board right now, Europe minus 136 to win the Ryder Cup, USA plus 130. Tie 12-1. A tie means Europe would retain the cup. In college football, spring practices winding down across the country. Heisman Trophy odds on the board. Notre Dame C.J. Carr and Texas quarterback Arch Manning, the co-favorites at plus 750. Oregon's Dante Moore and Julian Sayin of Ohio State both at 10-1. Last year's Heisman Trophy winner, Fernando Mendoza of Indiana, is plus 350 to win the NFL Offensive Rookie of the Year honor in his first season with the Raiders. With your Action Update, Mike Sennett on VSiN, the Sports Betting Network.
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0: Hour number two, top of the hour here in Franklin, Kentucky at the Mint Gaming Hall. Right above the Circus Sportsbook. I am Brad Taylor, along with Will Hill, here on your Live Bet Saturday, where I had to listen to two Lakers fans in my ear during the break talk about Running Point on Netflix, season two. Kate Hudson, the owner of the Lakers. That makes no sense whatsoever. I guess she's a Jeannie Buss. Who cares? It's a decent flick, but I don't know if these guys would understand the whole thing. I'm Brad Taylor, along with Will Hill, dealing with Lakers.

0: Lakers fans a little bit too much here as we are watching the second half of Sixers and Celtics, and the Sixers have come out on fire. Sixers, we talked about this, Will. You said it. First few minutes of this second half, yeah, going to be very important. Well, the Sixers have dominated the first few minutes of this second half. We are 2.5 minutes in. Sixers by 11. 63-52 now. And the Sixers, 5.5-point favorites on your live betting line. 205.5 is your live total. And -315 is the Sixers on the money line. Will, you said it. Got to get off strong in the second half. Sixers did it.
1: Yes.
0: Celtics didn't. Your thoughts on this game?
1: Now is where I'd probably jump in on Boston. I've been saying Philly. Now it would be Boston at 5.5. I mean, it's these games are like yo-yos. One team makes a run, the other team makes a run. At home, only down 11. I know 11's not nothing, but they erased a 15-point deficit earlier. I wouldn't be surprised if we talk, you know, in 15, 20 minutes, and this is a 4 or 5 point game. I think getting Boston plus the 5.5 right now is a good bet. That's the one I would make if I had nothing else.
0: I would agree with you on that one. And right now, the Eastern Conference, Celtics 7-1 to win this, Sixers plus 750. So right now, these two teams, right, basically the same odds to win the Eastern Conference right now. But of course, we saw the Celtics were the second favorites going into this game, with the Knicks now down to a plus 185 to win the East. I know you talk about getting the best of it, Will, but if Boston goes down, I'm still not going with the Knicks at plus 185. I need a lot bigger odds than that, don't you?
1: It's not like something where I'm dying to bet it. What do you think if we got to a Knicks-Sixers second round, Knicks would have home court, what do you think that series price looks like?
0: Ooh, that's Knicks get the home court of that, and then the Knicks would be what? -180-ish? Would I be crazy? -180? Wouldn't be -200, I wouldn't think. Or would it?
1: I'm thinking more, yeah, maybe $2, maybe a little less than that, but I would think in the $2 range.
0: Yeah, $180, $2, that's pretty much what I thought there. So, yeah, as we're watching this game here, it's now 10-point lead for the Sixers, 65-55, and the Sixers, 6.5-point favorites now, 207.5 is your total. Like you said, if you're going to play the Celtics, this might be the time. 3 minutes into this second half, and we're seeing the Sixers up by double digits. No Jason. We didn't see any Jason Tatum in this one. And when that happens, yeah, who are the Celtics going to go to other than Jaylen Brown down the stretch? We will see, as we are seeing the Celtics. Could they be losing a game 7 at home in this one? We're going to watch this game the rest of the way. Yeah, as we see the Sixers just, I thought they had another one. The Celtics come down. They knocked down a three. So Jaylen Brown and the Celtics get a three-pointer, and now it is a 7-point game. 3.5 the Sixers are. The odds makers are not going to get carried away with this, Will. They're not going to give you too many points one way or the other. They've been down this road before, too. You're not going to get it with the old banana, the tailpipe trick. They've seen these lines go, too. That's why you're never going to see the Sixers more than a 5.5, 6.5-point favorite, no matter how far they get up in this third quarter.
1: Yeah, and look, a nice response here. Philly got it to 11. Boston gets it right back down to 7 with the ball. So, look, I think what I've been saying and what we've been saying, I'd be very surprised if 5-6 minutes to go, this is not kind of anyone's game. I just don't think anyone's going to run and hide. I think this version of both these teams are pretty even, as Boston, man, they miss a wide open three. It's hard to tell without the sound on. It's almost one of those situations like the whistle blows and a guy just shoots it, just for the heck of it when play is stopped. White was so open and there was nobody even running at him. It looked like a whistle had blown or something, but that was live. That counted. Then the ball goes out of bounds to Philly. So right now, Philly up 7 with the ball here, about 7.5 left in the third quarter as Philly gets a three rim out. So back and forth we go here, Brad, between the Sixers and the Celtics. And can you imagine if the Celtics lose this series? I mean, think about where we were a week ago when Boston went up 3-1. They're headed home for a game 5 where they're like a 12-point favorite. This would be a series, a best of 7, where they lose 3 out of 4 at home. I don't know, you know, what you do in terms of, do you think about moving one of the superstars? Do you think about changing the coach, which seems harsh because you just won a championship for you 2 years ago, but this would be 3 out of 4 years where they've had horrible losses in the playoffs. We're not there yet, but man, this would be a tough loss for Boston.
0: Mazzullo is going to be coach of the

0: year too. He's going to win the coach of the year. So it's not like that. You know, you talk about something like that. Yeah, Brad Stevens is not going to, you know, got the coach of the year, coached NBA championship a couple years ago. So yeah, to fire him, yeah, that's saying something. And I just saw the Sixers hit another three, and they're up 10 now, 68-58, 7 minutes to go in this second quarter. And the Celtics come down, and boom, they hit their own three to get this thing back to a seven-point margin here, 68-61, as the Celtics are hanging on for dear life. Sixers are currently a four-and-a-half-point favorite, total 206.5 here, as we're sitting almost midway through this third quarter. And, yeah, this is a game where, yeah, you want to say that the Sixers may not have it down the stretch, but I don't think that the Celtics do either. Got to kind of use some sports talk radio stuff. There's Mazzullo Clay cheering on his guys as we see the Celtics now down by 9, 70-61. 5.5 your live betting total here, Will. Anything you're noticing from Embiid? Because he's played what looks like the best game I've seen him play this entire series so far.
1: Yeah, he's playing well, and he's barking at somebody after he just scores here to make it 70-61. And, man, I know he can shoot the three pretty well for a big man, and you want to be able to stretch the floor, but I'm a little old school in that. Look, you're a foot taller than everybody. Nobody can guard you. Nobody's as big as you, as strong as you. Go to the bucket, draw the contact, you know, go to the foul line, and just go down to the post where you're bigger than everyone, and you can post them up. This idea that he's, you know, 7'2 and a monster, and you're going to stand out there around the three-point line and play like a shooting guard, to me, is just not the ideal way for him to play. Now, they're showing him now. He's got his hands on his knees, so I don't know if he's tired or if he's banged up. Remember, he has not played a lot of games in a lot of minutes. You're asking a lot from him physically, and you always have to hold your breath. All right, is he okay? Is he getting up okay? All of those things. But right now, he's playing a pretty good game. As Boston's at the line, they make the first free throw to 70-62 with one more coming.
0: Yeah, I just wanted to look at Embiid's numbers the last 3 years. He's played 39, 19, and 38 games the last 3 years. So he hasn't even played half the games in any of the last 3 years. So, yeah, to see him doing this tonight, I'm not going to say it's a surprise, but it's something that you just don't see very often these days. And to think Bill Self in Kansas had Joel Embiid and Andrew Wiggins on the same team, and they still couldn't even they both two of the top three picks in the NBA draft that year, and they still couldn't get it done in the tournament. There's Bill Self.
1: Did they even make the Sweet 16?
0: No, I don't think so. I'll go back and check that. But they had a very underachieving season. Yeah, they were a second-round loser. And they almost lost to Eastern Kentucky in the first round that year, because that's my old stomping grounds. So, yeah, that's something I kind of remember. How do you lose that one almost in the first round? So, Bill Self, yeah, you give it to John Calipari and Coach K and a lot of those guys. Yeah, Bill Self hasn't exactly used all his talent either, as we saw this past year, too, with Peterson going that. So we'll keep an eye on this game. 70-63 now, as we're seeing the Sixers and beat again at the line, and he hits the first one. So, yeah, this 71-63 with the Sixers now. Anything catching real quick as we're looking at maybe some Major League Baseball things going on? We got a couple of games later on this hour we'll talk about that are just getting started. But anything else catching your eye right now in Major League Baseball as we're looking like we're almost at a timeout here with Philly and Boston?
1: Our first five under is looking pretty good. Our under in general with Padres and White Sox, that is scoreless, bottom of the second, one out. So you always have to hold your breath with these unders that you don't get that big inning, that explosion. But right now, we're almost through two innings, scoreless. So far, so good. I got under 4.5 in the first five. I know you got under 8 for the game, and the market seemed to like that over. But at least for now, we're on the right side of that total.
0: Market. We're the sharps here at Visa there, Will. I don't know what you're talking about. We're cashing these tickets. I'm glad that you came along with me on that one. I appreciate it. As Embiid misses one free throw, and he's at the line for the second one, and he will knock this one down. So it's 72-63 as we are now under 6 minutes to go in this third quarter. Embiid now with 25 points in this one. So, yeah, here's a spot where Joel Embiid, half the games he hasn't played each of the last 3 years. But when you need him in a game seven, yeah, he's there for the Sixers in this one. As Jaylen Brown misses another three, and the Sixers come down, and they get another two. It is 74-63 as Embiid gets a putback. He has got 27 points to Joel Embiid right now, 10 of 17 shooting. And the Celtics,

0: do not know what to do. They're all lined up trying to shoot three-pointers. Let's see what they have here as we're seeing the Celtics. Could this dynasty, quote-unquote, be over before it gets started? And Jaylen Brown goes to the basket. He goes down. No foul called. And the Sixers coming down on the other end. And we'll see what they do with it as they try to go to the basket. And it looks like Boston will have the ball. So we're inside 5 minutes. 74-63 Boston in this one. So, yeah, we'll keep an eye on that one for you. But as we always say, the smarter bets start here. And last year, all year long, with VSiN Pro, for a limited time, you can get our annual subscription. 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
0: In Franklin, Kentucky, here at the Mid-Gaming Hall, right above the Circus Sportsbook. This is Live Bet Saturday, and I am Brad Taylor, along with Will Hill, and we are keeping an eye on the NBA Game 7, Celtics and Sixers. And right now, it's kind of ugly if you're on the Celtics, although they just hit a three. Sixers 76, Celtics 66. Right now, Sixers -6.5 on your live betting line, and the total is 208.5. Sixers -400 on your live money line, Will.

0: Let's say, here we go, 4 minutes left in the third quarter. How would you play this game right now? Do the Celtics have value at +6.5?
1: I still think Philly makes a run. You start to worry, like, can Embiid, how many minutes can he do this for? But when he's in the game, and he's not right now, I think that's Drummond in for him. It just seems like every time they throw it to Embiid, he can get a bucket. Brown's guarding him. Gonzalez is guarding him. They just don't have an answer for Embiid. And Boston, they live by the three. They die by the three. Tonight, they're dying by it. 9 of 31. I guess they just hit once to make it 10 of 32. But they're very three-point reliant. They're almost one-dimensional in that aspect. And it's almost like a baseball team, Brad, that relies on home runs and hitting home runs. And you know what? When the ball's not going out of the ballpark, you got to figure out a way to manufacture some runs, get on base, steal some bases. And Boston can't do that as Philly hits a three to go back up by 13. So I've been saying this is going to be a close game down to the wire. Nobody's going to pull away. And I still think Boston has a run in them, but Philly's threatening that right now. 13 minutes, a 13-point game, and you've got 15 minutes left in the game. And for somebody, 15 minutes left in their season as Boston misses another three. Philly ball up 13, another 5, 6, 7-point spurt for Philly, Brad, and this game is over. If this thing gets to 15 or 17, and it's up to 15 now, you're in danger territory here at Boston of just getting run off the court.
0: You got to wonder why Boston maybe is not calling a timeout, maybe not doing something a little different, because what they're doing right now is not working. And we talked about the three-point shooting, and the Sixers are shooting 9 of 21. They're not jacking up nearly as many as the Celtics are. That's 43% for Philly, but the Celtics are only hitting 29%, 10 of 34. There's another three for Philly. We've got a 18-point margin 18. With the Sixers, 84-66 over the Celtics. Right now, the Sixers, 12.5-point favorites on your live betting line. 209.5 is your total live. And if you want to take the Sixers on the money line, -1850 at DK. Will, I know we've been sitting here waiting for that run by Boston. Are we sure it's going to happen? Because while we were talking just there, right there, the Sixers just put another 7 points on their lead.
1: I don't think Boston's going to come back. I don't think they're going to win. I know it's the NBA. Everyone can make a run, but you're starting to run out of game a little bit here. There's only a couple minutes left in the quarter. I mean, think about it. There's 14 minutes left in the game, and you're down 18, and Philly just looks like the better team. And he just came out of a timeout. Now Boston calls another timeout. And you were saying, hey, why didn't they call the timeout? They did. The one thing, though, this gives Embiid a chance to rest. And they were showing him on the sideline. He hasn't played that many games, that many minutes. You're asking him to do a lot. The longer these timeouts are, and I think they're a little longer in the playoffs with the commercials and everything, the more rest Embiid gets, It's going to be hard for Boston to come back. I still think they probably have a run in them. But, man, you're starting to think about what kind of awful loss this would be for Boston and what their future is going forward and some of the decisions they make, because this is a stunning development. Think of where you were Tuesday night. This is 3-1 Boston. Boston was -900 to win the series. They're up 3-1. I mean, the series was probably -5,000, -6,000, who knows. And Boston's like a 12, 13-point favorite at home on Tuesday. They lose. They lose as a 7.5-point favorite on Thursday. And then they open as an eight point favorite on Saturday here in game 7. And we are 14 minutes away from Boston losing all of them. Just a truly stunning, stunning development.
0: Absolutely. I don't think anybody saw, like you said, when this was 3-1 and going back to Boston, I don't think anybody saw this one coming down to the Sixers up now 16 in game 7 as we're up 84-68 now. And by the way, I did a little research during the commercial break there, Will. The 2014 Kansas Jayhawks basketball team had 6 future NBA players on it.
1: Wow.
0: One of them named Andrew Wiggins, the other named Joel Embiid, and 4 others. They won the first round game against Eastern Kentucky by 11 points, and I know this for a fact because, yeah, Eastern Kentucky is in, like, right next to my hometown, and they cover that point spread very well in that game. They lost in the second round in Kansas to Stanford, a
1: Georgetown?
0: 10 seed that
1: okay,
0: year.
1: Okay, Stanford, yes.
0: And by 3 points. That's the year Stanford beat Kansas as a 10 Remember seed it. Over the 2 seed Kansas. So there you go. Kansas did not cover either
1: and then
0: of the
1: we
0: games
1: got,
0: against
1: like,
0: the point spread.
1: I can remember we got like the Stanford-Dayton Sweet 16 game where both teams pulled upsets. I know Dayton upset Ohio State, and I think it was Dayton versus Stanford, and Dayton actually went to the Elite Eight and lost to... Man, I can't remember, but I remember there was a Dayton-Stanford Sweet 16 game.
0: Yes, that was the year of Joel Embiid and

0: Andrew Wiggins. So, yeah, they had two of the top three picks of the NBA draft, and they went out to Stanford, a 10 seed in round number two. So there you go. It's Bill Self gets a little too much credit for these. But don't get me started on this. The Celtics are trying to come back as they're mounting a big comeback. They're only down 14 now as we're sitting at now the Sixers hit a three. It is 87-70 with 29 seconds to go in this first and third quarter. And the live betting line, Sixers minus 12.5, 212.5 is your total as we're inside the last minute here of this third quarter. We talked about this a minute ago earlier. If Boston does lose this, is there anything big picture you see happening? You don't think Jaylen Brown's out? Billy hits another three, 87-70 now as we're 30 seconds left in the quarter. Anything big picture? It won't be a coach, maybe. Will it be one of their star players, Tatum or Brown? Will it be anybody that's leaving? Maybe it's Brad Stevens. Anything happen to the Celtics, they lose this game, big picture?
1: Probably not. They probably say, you know what, we didn't have Tatum most of the year. Tatum was hurt in game seven. This was kind of a house money year anyway, where we're just kind of reset our cap, those kind of things. And they forgive and forget, and they just say, you know what, we'll see you in October. We'll be one of the better teams in the East again next year. But I wouldn't be shocked if something happens. And, you know, this is 3 out of 4 years. Remember, they lost to that 8-seed Miami Heat team in the conference finals a few years ago when they were down 3, almost pulled off the comeback. Last year, they lost the series to the Knicks. They never should have lost. Now this year, this is just this one takes the cake. In between that, they won a championship. But I think ultimately they probably run it back. But I think you start to think about what you could do, what you could do better and making some big changes. I just think ultimately they're too close to a championship where they're probably not going to pull the plug on Tatum or Brown. And that would be harsh to fire Mazzulla. But man, I don't think it's just beyond comprehension that you would at least consider it.
0: Yeah, when Tatum came back, that changed everything. That changed the entire narrative because, like you said, this was a house money kind of year, a gravy kind of year without Tatum in that lineup. But when the moment he came back, the expectations changed, the odds changed, everything changed for the Celtics team, and now they were expected to do exactly what they were before. As we are at the end of the quarter and the Celtics come down and they get a basket right at the end of the quarter. So we are now at the end of the third quarter. It is Sixers 88, Celtics 75. Live betting line. Sixers now only a 9.5 point favorite. A lot of juice on them. Minus 135. 212.5 is your total. Minus 13.5 is the Sixers on the money line. Will, let's say you're getting in and you're just counting your money from winning your derby bets. You're just getting in. You want to watch the rest of this game. Would you still be willing to play the Celtics at 9.5, getting the 9.5? Because that total is a little bit higher now, a lot higher than it was pre-flop.
1: Yeah, I still think Boston has a run in them here. I still think Boston has a run in them. It would be plus the points or nothing for me. It's hard for me to say Philly's just going to run them off the court in the fourth quarter and they're going to win this game by 15 or 20 points. Maybe it's possible. But I still think Boston makes this a game at some point where Philly – you know, feels it, where Philly is only up 5 or 6 and they got to start making some shots or getting some stops in order to stop the comeback. So I think Boston, and maybe that was a big bucket here at the end for White, who did hit a buzzer beater, and Philly missed a free throw, had that rim out, and then Boston comes down and gets a bucket. So what could have been a 16-point game at the end of the third is now a 13-point game. Maybe it's not the end of the world. Maybe that's the start of a comeback here for Boston, though.
0: Yeah, I think if I was jumping in, I think I would take Boston getting the 9.5. But then again, I probably would have taken him getting 12.5 about 5 minutes ago. That was an 18-point margin going into that little stretch. But, yeah, we need to be we need some free picks. 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We got a couple of baseball games going to start in about 15, 20 minutes or so. But coming up after the break, it is a tradition unlike any other here on Live Bet Saturday. Our friend Greg Hoops Peterson will be joining us. And he's not hoops during baseball season, but he's still got a really good baseball stuff. We'll ask him about his opinion, maybe on this NBA stuff too. And, of course, we'll keep an eye on Game 7.

0: 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I think they do. So does Will. Let's hope they're right. You're taking them with the points here. That's all coming up right here on VSiN, the Sports Betting Network.
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0: Here in Franklin, Kentucky at the Mint Gaming Hall, right above the Circa Sportsbook. It is Live Bet Saturday. I am Brad Taylor, along with Will Hill, as we are watching. I'm trying to feel for my pulse. I think I feel a pulse here, Will, and that pulse represents the Celtics hanging around, just hanging around like KGB. Just now it's 90-84. The Sixers are only up by six here. Live betting line 5.5, 214.5 is your total, but there's also other things going on in the world of sports.

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1: I'm doing great, and as you guys know, as my witnesses during the break, I did jump in on the Celtics before the start of the fourth quarter at plus 10.5 points, so we are in this one together, so I'll give you guys some baseball, but we're sweating out the NBA as well.
0: Amen to that, and yes, the Celtics are cutting it down to six, so we'll keep an eye on that one as we get to Greg's specialty, which is Major League Baseball this time of year, and in about 7 minutes, we got a game starting out in L.A. It is the Mets. They're worse than the Angels right now with only 11 wins to the Angels 12. They might have a few other advantages tonight. McClain, the pitcher, has been pretty good this year, 2.55 against Detmers. And the Mets are a small favorite here, about a minus 125, depending on where you shop. I like the Mets here. I laid a little chalk with the Mets minus 125 in this one. Your thoughts on Mets and Angels here, total 7.5 in this one, Greg.
1: Yep, I was actually seeing this at a minus 115 personally, and I did jump in. I'd be willing to go up to about a minus 120 with the Mets because the Mets, it's been no good, very bad, and terrible on offense for them. You look at the starting lineup that they're throwing out there tonight. Juan Soto is the lone guy hitting above a 240, and I recognize that batting average in this day and age is not an end-all be-all, but you don't have a single guy in the roster as well with over 4 home runs this far this season as well. So if you're trying to say, oh, they're just hitting for a bunch of power and everything like that, no, they're not. And that's a big reason why I'm in on the under. You mentioned Reed Detmers. The ERA is a little bit elevated, but the fielding independent numbers indicates that he's pitched better than that ERA would indicate. He's getting quite a few strikeouts. I think that this is going to be a low-scoring game because the Mets, they just have not been able to get a lot of offense, but I trust in Nolan McLean. He's been able to give you a sub-275 ERA. He's not allowing the deep ball. And the Angels have been a bottom eight team in terms of run creation at home as well. So I think that both of these starting pitchers go out there, give you a good start, like the under, and I laid just that small number on the Mets on the money line, something I haven't done a lot of this year.
2: All right, we got one more game, a pretty light Saturday night card. There's only usually a handful of games, but this is pretty light even for a Saturday. The Royals, with Lugo going against the Mariners and Hancock. Hancock's been pretty good. He's shown some promise here. Royals about minus 140. Mariners minus 143 or so on the money line. Total is 8. Any interest in this game, side or total, Greg?
1: I did take the plus money with the Royals. Now, the one thing that Seth Lugo really doesn't do a lot of is generate strikeouts, but Seattle's one of the most pitcher-friendly ballparks in all of baseball. If you look at ballpark factors, Lugo has just been that classic innings eater for you as well, and that's been important because the Royals' bullpen has been inexplicably bad this year. They're in the bottom five in terms of bullpen ERA. The Carlos Estevez injury has really gotten to them, and Lucas Ursage, Matt Strom, expected a little bit more out of these guys, and I think as the season goes on, they're going to be able to improve a little bit, but really love what I've seen out of Seth Lugo. Other than one bad start, he's been rock solid. And you mentioned it, Emerson Hancock has been able to have a career renaissance this year. Prior to this year, career less than 7 strikeouts per 9 innings. He was drafted very highly, I believe, out of Georgia and just never really put it together until this year. Sub-350 ERA, really has cut down on the walks as well, not giving up the deep ball. So total of 8 in a very pitcher-friendly environment and a Royals team that's currently dead last in terms of scoring away from home, 2.9 runs per game away from home. Like that under, but willing to trust in this big of a plus price with Lugo on the money line.
0: As someone who likes to play unders in Major League Baseball, this has not been a good year for me to play totals. Because going into today, if you just put $1 on every over so far this year, $1, you'd be up $11.45. Overs are hitting almost 54%, 255 up, 220 down. So I'm not doing very well. Are we overestimating maybe the tapping the head rule as far as overs and totals? And are there certain teams that you love to play over the totals in this season so far, Greg Peterson?
1: I think it's just this simple, and I wish I could make it more complicated than it is. These bullpens suck. Like, my goodness, we've got a lot of really bad bullpens out there in baseball because how many times haven't you been in on an underbred where, through the first 5 innings, first 6 innings, it's like, oh, this is a cruiser. It's 2-1, 1-0, something like that. And then the bullpen goes in there with, like, flamethrowers and just absolutely light the thing on fire. Like, that has been really the thing that I've noticed as far this season. And the Washington Nationals, such a good over team. This is a team that has no bullpen pitching whatsoever. They're throwing out their Zach Littell and Miles Michaelis 2 out of every 5 days, and they're all

0: offense is really good. Like, they're a top five team in terms of run creation. Recognize that today it was a little bit lackluster against the Milwaukee Brewers, but by and large, they've been scoring a lot of runs and they've been giving up a lot of runs. And then the games just in general out there in Sacramento. Like, we always think that Coors Field is the most hitter-friendly ballpark in all baseball, and I still think that it is, but Sacramento is not far behind at number two. You saw the Cleveland Guardians put two touchdowns on the board, and the Cleveland Guardians can't hit on the moon as of right now. So, I mean, it's been ridiculous what we've seen there, aside from when the Royals are in town. Like, the Royals are the only team that can play unders right now in Sacramento, but those are a pair of teams I really have been able to gather, and just taking live overs on these bullpens are really bad. Looking at you, the Nationals, looking at you, the Chicago White Sox, the Minnesota Twins today, that has been very, very fruitful as far as the season.
1: And by the way, just to update the basketball game, 8-point lead now for the Sixers, but Jaylen Brown has gone down and looks to be in a lot of pain here as we have a review with 8:55 left. Sixers clinging to an 8-point lead. All right, Greg, like we mentioned, lighter night in Major League Baseball. It's 6:30 where you are, 6:30 Pacific, with only a couple games. Can you sneak off to Texas Roadhouse? Will you go there? I know you've talked about in the past that the sirloin is really the only thing you get. Have you ever kind of delved out of your comfort zone, gotten a ribeye, gotten a filet? Take us through the Texas Roadhouse plans and what you're doing the rest of the evening here.
0: We will see if we can go to the Roadhouse. I might be drinking some craft Belgian beers as well, so be on the lookout for that. We are going to see where it goes. It's all dependent upon where the lady wants to go, because that's the one thing as a gentleman, much like myself, especially after a derby day like this, where everyone wants to get dressed up, have their poofy hats and everything like that. So we must be a kind gentleman on this night. But that said, absolutely, with Texas Roadhouse, the sirloin is the best, but I like their shrimp there as well. You can't go wrong when you get the add-on of a shrimp. Obviously, they've got a lot of various other cuts as well. So those are ones that you take a look at. The Dallas filet is always a nice one as well. So they've got a lot of various great options, and always the fried pickles when it comes to the appetizer. So it's a little bit, shall we say, touch and go there. And I'm going to be trying to sneak in some NBA live bets as well, because I do believe this as well when it comes to just basketball in general. Being able to jump in live, much like I did tonight with the Boston Celtics, I'm right now sweating out +10.5. That's the way that you want to be going, because I do feel like in basketball, every team makes a run. You're going to pay a little bit more juice when you bet live, but I do think that the extra juice that you pay is really worth it when you're able to watch these games and try to be able to tell when a run is coming.
2: A couple of games, maybe look ahead games tomorrow, Greg. Joe Ryan for the Twins against Toronto, almost basically a pick 'em in that game. And one pitcher that I just love, but he's coming back tomorrow and probably in a bad spot. Spencer Strider, hardly newer, is pitching for the Braves in Colorado tomorrow. What do you expect from Strider? And are either of those teams, maybe the Twins or the Braves, playable teams, especially the Twins? I kind of like them tomorrow at bat, basically even money against the Blue Jays, first game of the day.
0: I'm with you on the Twins. I'd be willing to lay up to a -125 on the money line. I've just noticed that Joe Ryan gives up the deep ball much less at home rather than away from him. You look at his career numbers, a little bit over 1.5 home runs per nine innings allowed away from him. That comes down significantly when he's out there in Minnesota. So I'm with you there. And I like Trey Savage as a pitcher. He looked really good in his first start of the season. So right now, seeing a total of 8, I'm going to be in on that under as well. The Blue Jays, up until that 8th inning, they weren't really getting a lot of offense developed. You saw George Springer go out of the game early as well. So they had just gotten him back. They've been dealing with a lot of injuries. Don't call his name, Alejandro Kirk. He's been out with an injury as well. So those are a lot of factors in this game. But I do think that the Twins, being able to get them right around even money, I'd be willing to lay up to -125. Going to be looking there. And I'm willing to back Spencer Strider, mainly because he's looked really good in his minor league rehab. It's only been like 11 and two thirds or 12 innings, but his strikeout stuff is back. He wasn't giving up the deep ball. The command was relatively solid. You could tell that last year he was just never, ever right. And you said it, going out there at Coors, it's a tough place to be able to play. But I mean, this is an Atlanta Braves team that back him up with a really good bullpen as well. I don't think that Strider is going to be up to his full workload of like 90 plus pitchers or anything like that. He's backed up by a team that's going to be able to help him out offensively as well, as the Braves are currently number one in terms of offense. So right now, seeing that Braves run line right around about a -110, I'm going to be willing to lay that.
2: 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Greg Hoops Peterson, thank you so much for being on this show every single week I've been on it. Thank you, sir. Go cash some tickets for us tonight, will you?
0: Absolutely. Let's both do so. You guys.

0: 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Thank you.
1: Thanks, Greg.
2: 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It is now 92-91, and Joel Embiid is limping up and down the court. 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
13: If you watch golf on the regular, the talk of Scottie's demise is so ridiculously overblown. The guy is absurd. He is number one in this field in strokes gained total over the last 28 rounds, which is seven tournaments. He's ridiculous. I mean, like, if this is a slump, then sign me the frig up. He wins the Amex T3, T4, T12, T24, T22, second and second. Sign me up for the slump.
12: I think it's scary with the added short game stuff too, right? 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Not that that's necessarily new, but he's one of the best. 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
2: And down the stretch they come here at the Mint Gaming Hall in Franklin, Kentucky, right above the Circa Sportsbook. I am Brad Taylor, along with Will Hill. This is your Live Bet Saturday. And on this Derby Day, we've got another game that's coming right down to the wire, just as we knew all along, especially when the Sixers were up 18 just about 10 minutes ago. It is Sixers 95, Celtics 94. With 5 minutes and 20 seconds to go, Will, Sixers, 1.5 favorites to the live betting line. 215.5 is your total.

0: Sixers -130 on the money line. Your thoughts right now? You gave us some good advice a few minutes ago when the Celtics were double-digit dogs. You see Greg Peterson at the Texas Roadhouse. Have him buy you a drink. Yeah. He's got enough money to cover it tonight after that bet. So how would you kind of advise people to go in on this game if they're coming in right now, Will?
1: I think we've given out pretty good advice throughout where, you know, we gave out Boston at some plus prices, gave out Philly earlier. I got a feeling Boston figures out a way to win the game. I just think that the building's going crazy. Philly's had a bunch of chances to put them away. They were up 18 just, you know, end of the third quarter. And as we kind of predicted, you know what, Boston, they've got a way of, like all these teams, of making a run. And that lead has been all but wiped out, 95-94. This game is actually trending over. So we all sit here and talk about these game seven unders, and I'll raise my hand, me included. This is one that's not going to be an under. It looks, doesn't look like 215 and a half. Is a live total. You know, if I had to play anything right now, I'd probably still be stubborn and go under 215 and a half, figuring 5 minutes left. Everyone gets a little tight, becomes physical. As long as you can avoid overtime, that should stay under. But nothing really I love enough to play right now. I'm just going to kind of enjoy this. And look, this has been a hell of a game. I mean, this really, anytime you get a game seven and really in any sport, it's great theater. It's electric. This game has lived up to the hype. Philly's pretty much had the lead throughout. They pulled away. Boston has answered. Philly's pulled away. Boston has answered again. So we'll see here who wins the last 5 minutes and who wins the right to move on here and play the Knicks. I will say this too. Whoever loses now, this is a devastating loss. If you're Philly, you were up 18 in the third quarter. You fought all the way back from 3-1 to, and you're about to win the series. You're up 18 with 14 minutes to go. To lose that in a game seven is devastating. And if you're Boston, you know what? You were up 3-1 with 5 at home, with 7 at home. You were a monster favorite. If you lose for them, it's devastating. So whoever loses this game, it's an absolute gut punch right now, considering all the things you know just mentioned.
0: We are currently at a break of the action, so this is as good a time as any, Will, to get your best bets going forward. We got a couple of baseball games that's about ready to start. And, of course, we got all the NBA games, two game sevens tomorrow, and a couple of game ones early in the week. Do you have any best bets for us going forward now as we're waiting for this basketball game to come back underway?
1: I like the Mets. I'll give that one live, -109. They went scoreless in the top of the first. It's now one out in the bottom of the first. By the way, our first five under and our under in general, White Sox, Padres looking good scoreless in the bottom of the fifth. So hopefully we can get a winner there. And I will go under the two NBA game sevens. I know it didn't work tonight, but you know what? They're not all going to win. I'll still just stick to my guns here, and I will go under 201.5 Detroit and Orlando, under 210.5 Cleveland and Toronto. Shop around, maybe you can get a best number, but that's pretty much the best one I see right now. So I will go with the Mets, and I'll go with the two game seven unders here in the NBA.
0: I was with you on the Mets. Got a worse number earlier today, about a -125. I went under in both games tomorrow, just like you, both game sevens. And that's the thing about when you play a quote-unquote a system, when somebody's following you and you'll lose one or you lose two out of three, oh, that's stupid. Or, well, there's a reason why they're a system that's been played for 20-plus years. As we see right. Boston scoring the one-point game, 97-96. So, yeah, I'm going to stay with the game seven unders tomorrow, both of them. And, yeah, I'm going to run some chalk in these game sevens tomorrow with Cleveland. Laying 8.5 now, but I'd still, I got an 8 earlier today. I'd lay 8.5 still. And the game ones, the rest theory. Teams that are playing at home and teams that have a lot of rest in their 4 or more days rest, historically, that is a very good thing to have. So I'm going to lay the chalk with San Antonio and Oklahoma City over Mini and the Lakers

0: Celtics now about a plus 130, plus 135, depending on where you shop, on the money line if you are so inclined. Joel Embiid has 33 points in this one. Do you think he finishes this one out as the winner in this game here, Will?
1: Look, I said a minute ago, I feel like Boston pulls ahead. I don't want to just keep flip-flopping. And you know, now I think Philly's going. Now I think Boston's going to win. We'll see how it plays out. I think this is a true coin flip right now. Boston's down three. They've got the ball. You know, they've obviously got home court, as they will shoot a three and miss. Philly with the ball. Philly with a chance here to make this a 5 or 6 point game. Huge possession here. If you can survive the punch that Boston just gave you and push this back up to a two, maybe even a three possession game here in the next couple minutes, it'll probably be hard for Boston. So a critical stretch, to say the least. I mean, stating the obvious with only a few minutes to go. So a big possession in a big stretch here for Philly, as we'll kind of stay with this, and they get a layup. And it is, boy, they missed it. That was a point blank layup, and they get an offensive goaltending. The basket will not count. They had every opportunity, Brad, to make that a 101-96 game. I don't know how they missed that. And then the putback is waved off, and the putback didn't go in anyway, is waved off with a goaltend, but they had a wide open layup and they blew that one. Just a big time missed opportunity right there for Philly.
0: Looks like Boston is calling some kind of timeout as Tyrese Maxey, former Kentucky player, is yelling and complaining once again, just like he did at Kentucky when Shai Gilgeous-Alexander was on the bench for the first 13 games of the season, not even starting in the lineup. The refs are going to review. It looks like they're going to review the goaltending call here. I think they made the right call, or did they? We'll see how it does.
1: Boston had a guy put his hand in the net, and I think that's what Philly is saying. Hey, you can't do that. That's 2 points for us. They might be right. I think it was White who put his hand up through the basket and in the net and kind of affected that. That might be 2 points for Philly. That looks like a goaltending to me on defense.
0: I used to do that in the driveway on the 8-foot goal all the time when I was a kid. That's how we played 21 back in the day. We didn't get anything. Okay, we got just a couple minutes left of the show here, Will. Did we learn anything today, whether it be from the Derby, whether it be from the NBA, because we're watching it there in a break of the action right now. We're watching baseball right now. Pajes with a big hit for the Dodgers. Looks like they might be tying this one up here shortly. Have we learned anything here today, Will, on Live Bet Saturday?
1: We learned game sevens are fun. I mean, game seven, this is what sports are all about. It's about the drama. It's about the theater. You know, for a sport that is very hit or miss in terms of, you know, the excitement, the intensity throughout the season, and that's putting it very kindly. These game sevens are awesome, and this has been a tremendous game here as Megan Fox making an appearance in whatever this commercial is. Megan Fox kind of distracted me here. I forgot what you were saying, what you were asking, but now this game seven's been awesome.
0: Well, I know how to distract you now, Will. So, you shouldn't fall for stuff like that. You're better than that. You're supposed to be a sharp. You can't fall for Megan Fox stuff. Come on, act like you've been there before, because I know you have. So, we're back underway. Live action here, Boston and Philly. They made the right call, it looks like. It looks like Boston kept the ball. So we will see what happens as we go down the wire here in this one. And it looks like Boston will put up a three-pointer, and it will be no good. But Boston gets the rebound, and they're fouled on the rebound. Embiid, who's getting a little tired here, he missed the foul on the rebound. Boston will have the ball, or they'll be shooting free throws. We'll see here in a second. Will, we're down the last couple of minutes. I just wanted to say thank you. We're going to take, I appreciate when they put me together with you last October. I couldn't have been luckier. I couldn't have been more fortunate. And I thank you so much for your help and your sharpness and tailing you on all these bets. And I can promise you, I'll be tailing you on a lot more bets as we go forward. So I just wanted to thank you. And until the next time I see you, my friend, may the winners be yours. And go cash some tickets for us, will you? I appreciate you very much, Will. Yeah. So much. Thank you.
1: Yeah, Brad, always fun. Could be some scheduling changes going forward here. Things getting bounced around, but hopefully you and I will be doing these shows here down the road not too long from now.
0: Amen to that. That's what they tell us. So let's hope that that comes to fruition, Will. I appreciate you very much. All the best to you, your family, and of course, as always, Charlie the Dog, a fan favorite here on Live Bet Saturday. Thank you very much, Will, as always. But don't go anywhere. Joe Cirillo is coming up next with Cashing Out. He'll review everything today from the NBA to the Derby and everything else. And then tomorrow morning, don't forget, it will be John Jastrzemski and Will Hill himself. They'll be on VSiN Weekend Morning Line coming up.

0: up tomorrow, 9 a.m. Eastern. And then, of course, tomorrow at noon, it's Ready, Set, Bet. Matt Brown and Mike Somich. Mike Somich will try to figure out where did that tempo horse come from, because that was a tough derby today. That was a really tough derby. Our thanks back to the studio. John Lund, the producer, thank you so much. All the best to you, sir. And Daniel, shout out to you for your bingo blackjack hit. May the winners be yours. And to everybody in the desert who helps us, thanks so much. Stay tuned now for Joe Cirillo on Cashing Out. That's coming up next here on VSiN, the Sports Betting Network.
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9: Super Bowl betting odds after the NFL draft. The Rams went from +750 to 8-1. They're the favorite. The second choice, the Seattle Seahawks, to repeat as champion at +950. And the third choice on the board, the Buffalo Bills at 10-1. Following the draft, they opened up the Offensive Rookie of the Year honor at DraftKings. The favorite, Jeremiah Love, the Arizona Cardinals running back, played at Notre Dame. He's gone from 2-1 to +250. And the top pick of the Las Vegas Raiders, Fernando Mendoza of Indiana, moved from +550 to +350 to win Offensive Rookie of the Year honors in his first season with the Las Vegas Raiders. With your action update, Mike Sennett on VSiN, the Sports Betting Network.
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11: On the next A Numbers Game, Greg Peterson joins us for all of his baseball plays today, and there are a bevy of them, at least five. Maybe we'll get some more. 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With Greg Hoops Peterson, who now is all about baseball during baseball season. 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

Stop me if you've heard it before. It's time for Cashing Out with Joe Cirillo, taking you through your Saturday night on into the early hours of your Sunday morning, especially for our friends on the East Coast. It is phenomenal to be with you here tonight. What a Saturday in sports it has been. We've got second round action commencing in the Stanley Cup playoffs. We've got a game seven with 20 seconds to go up in Beantown, the Boston Celtics facing elimination, staring it dead in the eyes as they are down a couple of scores with 20 seconds to go. Their division rival, the Philadelphia 76ers, headed to the line to put the nail in the coffin. We can say this one is done. The Celtics going from up 3-1 in this series against Philadelphia, this 2-7 seed series. The Boston Celtics will be heading home in just a couple of minutes of real time, just about 20 seconds of game time. Loaded day on the diamond in baseball, we'll get to. And of course, and this is no hyperbole, a historic Kentucky Derby. So it's a 105-98 score in Boston. We've got another foul sending Philly to the line. 15 and a half seconds to go. The final 15 seconds here, just a formality. Philadelphia going to win this game, going to send the Celtics packing. And we are going to have, ladies and gentlemen, a New York Knicks Philadelphia 76ers second round series. I can't wait for this one. We'll get series prices up probably by the next segment in about 15 minutes or so. We'll see what the Knicks are going to be laying against Philadelphia in this series. You know, a little piece of me as a Knicks fan wanted Boston. I wanted to do them in 2 years in a row. But the Knicks eliminated the Celtics last year when the Celtics were reigning champs and heavy favorites to represent the East again. They eliminated Philadelphia 2 years ago in an opening round that was physical, that was tough, that was beyond exciting. So the Knicks and the Sixers are going to run it back in just a couple of days. The Celtics get a layup on the board to give them 100. With about 9 seconds to go, rather. And down seven, they're going to play the foul game. So 107 to 100. The Sixers lead 8.8 seconds to go, and they'll be heading back to the charity stripe. I mentioned a historic Kentucky Derby. No hyperbole attached to that statement. Let's take a look at what happened in the 152nd running of the race. And we'll play some audio here momentarily that will really just amplify the moment. But how about Cherie DeVoe, the first female trainer to ever emerge victorious from a Kentucky Derby? An incredible story coming out as Golden Tempo was a 23-1 long shot in this race, a race where I liked Commandment, who was about the third or fourth shot on the board. I believe third shot at closing around 7-1. I saw plus 670 on the fixed market this morning. And, you know, Commandment always was lingering towards the end there. It looked like it might have had an outside shot, just ran out of time. But Golden Tempo wasn't even lingering for the first half of the race. I mean, this horse was on a different track for the first half of the 152nd running of the Kentucky Derby. Golden Tempo didn't have a shot in hell. And what a strong finish. Jose Ortiz, everyone talking about Ortiz's brother trying to win his first Kentucky Derby, and instead it's Jose Ortiz winning it, his brother finishing second. I mean, this was, you know, look, if you were trying to bet this race, good luck figuring it out. I mean, Ocelli finishing top three, absolutely incredible comeback there as well, had a legitimate shot to win the race. It was long shots galore. It was just an absolutely jumbled field. Renegade, who drew a terrible post at the inside track there, Renegade ends up finishing strong, had a legitimate shot to win this thing. And, you know, look, we're talking about a horse there in Renegade that was the favorite coming into this, but was kind of written off by a lot of sharps and a lot of bettors. And when it comes to the ponies, folks, by no means am I a sharp. I just paid attention, really, in the last 7 days. But Renegade drawing that first post, that inner rail there, just completely written off. And a race that was pretty hard to predict. Golden Tempo comes out of the woodwork and it takes it 23-1. The closing price was hovering around 20-1, 21-1 most of the morning, closing at 23-1.

0: and Golden Tempo with a historic win at the 152nd Kentucky Derby. Let's hear from the trainer now who made history, Cherie DeVoe, on what it means to her being the first female trainer to ever win the Kentucky Derby.
1: A lot of the stories are going to lead with the fact that you are the first woman to train a Kentucky Derby winner. What's your reaction to that?
2: I'm just glad I don't have to answer that question anymore.
0: Talk about a weight off your shoulders. History. Not the first woman to train a Triple Crown winner. I believe the trainer whose pony won the Belmont 3 years ago became the first to do so there. But first ever in a century and a half at the Kentucky Derby. And she will take that win with her for the rest of her life. So we're on to the Preakness, the sprint, if you will, in a couple of weeks. And obviously, VEASAN's going to be breaking down the best coverage there with our own Mike Somich, Aaron Halterman as well. We're going to have you covered for the Preakness. This one, a shorty, tends to be, I would say, one of the more predictable legs of the Triple Crown races. Probably the most predictable because it is, you know, a sprinter's race. So we'll keep you covered here on the network as the Preakness approaches. We have gone final. The formality free throws, we'll call them, are good for Philadelphia, 109-100. The final score at TD Garden, and the 76ers are moving on, down 3-1 in this series. They just came out from the second half of Game 5 on like a bat out of hell, and they will be taking on my New York Knicks in the next round. Joel Embiid looked a man possessed. Now, he is banged up. You know, grass is green, the sky is blue. Joel Embiid's banged up. What's new? He's banged up. We'll see how he feels for the start of the next series. But I think the Knicks really need to assert themselves early in that next series. And Mitchell Robinson needs to be physical as hell with Embiid. I don't care what his foul count runs up to. I don't care if he gets teed up, if he gets limited. Mitchell Robinson needs to be a bully early in that series. You've got a banged up Embiid. Be physical. Don't let him finesse his way to the rim, finesse his way to a victory. And the Knicks need to assert themselves at Madison Square Garden. This is a home court advantage that was beyond unlikely for them to have, especially, I mean, at the start of the series, Celtics Sixers, it was unlikely, right? Boston being the 2 seed, Knicks being the 3 seed. But once Boston went up 3-1, there was no shot in hell the Knicks were going to have home court in the next round. Well, they got the gift. The Sixers win 3 in a row against all probability and against all odds. And now the Knicks need to take this gift of a home court advantage and assert themselves early. I'm not talking splitting like they did with Atlanta in that collapse game two. The New York Knicks need to come out like a bat out of hell and win games 1 and 2 against Philadelphia before taking that short drive south to Philly. That is paramount for the Knicks this series. You need Mitch's physicality. You need Karl Anthony Towns to do exactly what he did against Atlanta, where he was, I think, pretty indisputably the best player on the court for the Knicks. Jalen Brunson, the facilitator, everything goes through him. He had his moments, don't get me wrong. But Karl Anthony Towns had a phenomenal series. OG Anunoby, I think, had the worst game of his Knicks tenure that series, also had the best game of his Knicks tenure that series. So I feel phenomenal about the New York Knicks, a Knicks team that I firmly believe is going to the NBA Finals this year. And they got, I don't want to call it a gift of a draw because it's a really talented 76ers team, but they got a more favorable draw and home court advantage to go with it. And you look at Detroit and Orlando, and we'll get to that game plenty, a game 7 coming up tomorrow. And you look at the other game 7, Cleveland and Toronto. And I don't think an NBA Finals representative is playing in either of those Game 7s. Sorry, Detroit. I know they're the 1 seed, the 60-game winner. They had a great season. That's all good and well. The Orlando Magic have absolutely crapped the bed in this series. And no, Franz Wagner has killed them. We can't discount that, obviously. But, I mean, to blow that historic, what was it, a 24-point lead in Game 6 and to not even finish with 80 points? I mean, the Magic failed to crack 20 points in the second half. It was one of the most abysmal halves of offensive basketball

0: seen in my life. And even if they somehow do the unthinkable and go to Detroit with zero momentum and win game seven, they're not serious. Not after what we've just seen, right? And I don't think the Cavaliers and the Raptors are all that serious. I think the Knicks-Sixers winner should be going to the finals. I know the Sixers are a seven seed. That might sound crazy to say, especially if we end up with a Philadelphia-Detroit conference finals. But I believe that the Knicks-Sixers series is a de facto Eastern Conference finals. And the Knicks need to punch them in the mouth early, early and often for my New York Knicks. I can't wait for this series. It is going to be a blast. We're going to talk game sevens on Sunday up next. How about the terrific guest list that we've got on this program that our incredible producer, Johnny Campbell, put together just in this hour alone? We're going to be talking baseball bets here shortly with our friend Angelo Magliocca. You catch he and I doing Sportsline baseball content quite often together. Kieran Sprecher from RotoWire going to be joining the show at the bottom of the hour. And then the rest of the way, Chris Ruffalo, Sam Chaudhry, Aaron Moore. We have got a locked and loaded Saturday night. So stay with us because it's only going to get better from this point on. A lot of NHL to get to. We will update you as soon as we come back, in fact, on the Hurricanes Flyers game one of that second round series. I'd be shocked if Carolina lets it go further than five.
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Cashing Out continues with me, Joe Serrallo, taking you through your Saturday night Kentucky Derby day. We've got game sevens in the NBA, game ones in the NHL, and a lot of regular season baseball, as you would have on a Saturday in May. So stick with me. We'll get to it all. Starting off on the ice here as the 76ers and Celtics went final there in that opening segment, 109-100. Philadelphia will be headed to the Big Apple to take on my Knicks in a couple of days. On the ice, it's Carolina 3, the Philadelphia Flyers nothing. We are a minute into the third period. Hurricanes controlling the puck here on a power play and trying to make it 4-0 as that shot will be unsuccessful. Carolina is just going to bully Philadelphia this series. I mean, you know, Femi Abebefe and I were on the air the other day for VSiN Primetime as the Flyers beat Pittsburgh in game 6. And I said it as that game ended 1-0 in overtime. Philadelphia, by the way, I felt looked terrible. They looked absolutely tight as could be in that third period. There was a stretch where they won it, obviously, you know, the very end of the overtime period. So that was nearly an 80-minute game. In the final 30 minutes, from about 9.5 minutes on, I want to say they generated 4 shots. One of them happened to go. But the Flyers could not even get a shot off there. Pittsburgh, I think, absolutely outplayed them. But you were looking at just a really tight, nervous Flyers team. And this season has been a great story. They finished it hot as hell to even be in this position where they're in the playoffs. But Carolina, I mean, the Flyers have just met their match here. You talk about shots generated. They've got 12 shots on goal as we're early in the third period in this one. So what we saw, the deficiencies in generating shots at the end of that Flyers-Penguins game, absolutely carrying over here to the ice in North Carolina. I said it at the end of the show, at the end of VSiN Primetime with Femi the other day. I'll reiterate it now. There is no chance this series goes beyond 5 games. Just 0 chance. Carolina is going to make quick work, minced meat of this Philly team. And I'm hoping we get a Canes-Sabres Eastern Conference final. I think that would be a lot of fun. I mean, look, I went to college in the shadow of Buffalo. I'm rooting for the Sabres, right? I'm a New Jersey Devils fan. I don't have a dog in the fight. Let the Buffalo Sabres and their loyal fans enjoy this spring. It has been, what, 20 years since they won a playoff series? They take down their heated rival, we'll call them, the Boston Bruins. And now the Sabres will get the winner of a Sunday game 7 on the ice in Montreal and Tampa Bay. Down in Tampa, Lightning with the overtime game 6 win up in Quebec. And we will see how that game unfolds. But home ice has not really existed in that series. Overtime in, what, 4 of the first 6 games? It's been as evenly matched as it could be. If you're a Sabres fan, you only hope that those two teams beat each other to hell and the Sabres can come in and make quick work of whoever prevails in that series to get to the Eastern Conference Finals, where, again, they will inevitably take on the Carolina Canes. Let's get over to the diamond here. How about my New York Mets taking on the Angels? Bottom of the third inning, Nolan McLean facing Mike Trout as we speak. And not feeling great about this bet. It started off looking pretty. Not so much anymore. I had McLean plus money, plus 140. Talk about a pretty price. Over 7.5 strikeouts. One of the best K per nine guys in baseball. Thrives first 2 times through the lineup. We're talking a sub 100 opponent batting average. Ooh, just missed a strike 3 there. Count full here to Trout. He's at 42 pitches. Now there's 2 outs, 2 strikes, bottom of the third. And he gets, wow. I mean, I can't watch the game. Shout out Major League Baseball and the blackout rules. But it looks like Trout just took a sinker, 96 miles per hour, right down the middle, looking for strike 3. So maybe we're alive with this bet. Here's what McLean's got. We went over 7.5 strikeouts plus 140. Struck out the first 2 batters of the game that he faced. Nito and Trout go down. Then the Angels string together 3 straight singles. And that was how the inning ended. It was single, single, first and second. Another single by Joe Adelin to right field on a 2-strike count. 1 run scored. Tail runner got thrown out at third by, I don't even know who's playing right field for the Mets tonight. Austin Slater making his Mets debut. Also has a hit and a run. So good for Slater.

hitter. He's got a double and an outfield assist in right field. So McLain, two strikeouts, but the pitch count, not good after one inning, was at 25 pitches after the first. So I'm looking at two strikeouts. I'm looking at 25 pitches. Second inning goes out there. It's a quick inning, but no strikeouts. Not feeling great. Right there in the third, another quick inning, and he struck out two more. So we are now, folks, at four strikeouts. We're halfway there. Call Bon Jovi. And we've got a pitch count that's sub 50. Now, the concern here is that McLain usually does his damage early and has struggled this year, third time through the lineup. We'll see what happens as he finishes his second round three. He's still got seven hitters to go before he gets to the third time through the lineup. So he can get four strikeouts in the next seven guys, surely. Angels strike out more than any other team in baseball this season. But we'll see what Nolan McLain's got in the tank. So we're at three innings, one earned run, four strikeouts, 43 pitches for the stud rookie right-hander who got quite a bit of run last year for a guy who still maintained his rookie status. But man, I'm looking at this Mets lineup. This is freaking terrible. I mean, I'm looking at this lineup and freaking Andy Ibañez in left field, who somehow has maintained, has hung around to play 430 games in this league. I don't know quite how that has happened. Tyrone Taylor, who I love, playing center field, hitting seventh. Now, not much offense there, but Gold Glove caliber defender, a great backup outfielder. He should be hitting ninth, not seventh. You got Slater there. Ronnie Mauricio, who played hero yesterday, hitting nine at shortstop. But man, this lineup is borderline laughable. Bo Bichette, who I think has been a garbage signing, leading off outside of Juan Soto. It just, it ain't pretty for the Metropolitans. That much I will say. They've got the leadoff hitter on here to start. Who is that? Frankie Alvarez with a leadoff single in the fourth. 1-1 Mets Angels. Fourth inning underway. Atlanta cruising out in Colorado. I should say up in Colorado. Chris Sale, did he get to his K prop? Wow. Through five innings, he was at six strikeouts, 78 pitches. The Braves have at times had a quick leash with Sale this year. Wasn't sure how much longer he was going to go. The number was 7.5 to clear the over. And, well, in the last two innings, he's got five strikeouts, 102 pitches, seven innings, 11 Ks for Chris Sale. Rockies are a weird team. They strike out a lot on paper. Yeah, Ks per game, it's up there. But at home, really hard to strike out. On the road, seems like they strike out every other at-bat. So didn't want to go over 7.5 with Sale through five innings. The caution looked like it was the right call. Now through seven, he's at 11 Ks. Big one for Sale there. The White Sox up just down the five from me in San Diego and threatening again top of the seventh. Jared Kalenich up for the White Sox. I will admit I didn't even know he was on Chicago. Kalenich is up. He's got first and third, none out. They're up 3-0 over the Padres. Michael King, six innings. He's allowed all three. His day officially done, but he's responsible for the guys on the corner. So give the White Sox a ton of credit. They went out there against San Diego's ace. And on the road, Sean Burke is pitching a four-hit shutout, and the bats have done enough to put him up 3-0. The Mariners, after losing last night with Brian Wu on the bump to Kansas City, up 1-0 in the bottom of the second. That run coming on a first-inning RBI single from Josh Naylor. No dumper right there for Seattle. But Josh Naylor making up for it. He's got an RBI knock. Emerson Hancock has looked great this year. Two innings, three strikeouts tonight so far. That ERA 2.7. This was a questionable, maybe back of the rotation guy, but he has been phenomenal for the Mariners in the early goings of the 2026 season. Folks, if you're looking for an edge on baseball betting, check out the VSiN Daily Diamond. 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
on the other side.

0: And my buddy Angelo Magliocca. You can catch his great work, his sharp MLB takes over on Sportsline. We see him on CBS all the time, sometimes along myself, oftentimes along myself over there. So Angelo A-Mags will be joining the show shortly. We will look at a loaded Sunday slate. Can the St. Louis Cardinals complete the sweep over the LA Dodgers? They're going to try on Sunday. As do we have the pitching matchup for that game? Jacob Wroblewski, the lefty, 4-0 with a 1.5 ERA in the young season. The Dodgers just, they got guy after guy. It's not fair. More MLB talk up next.
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12: 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Who do the Knicks face? Nick Whalen to break it down with all his favorite props in the NBA. Also, we'll talk NHL playoffs as well. 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

0: Cashing Out continues here, taking you into your Sunday morning on the program. I'm Joe Serralo, and we're going to be talking Sunday baseball best bets with our good friend, gives out his baseball picks over on Sportsline all the time, Angelo Magliocca, joining us on the Progressive Guest Line. Make sure you follow him on Twitter at AmagsPicks. Angelo, it is great to see you, my man. How was Saturday's slate, especially the early games? How did that go for you?
1: Going well, actually. Today's gone good and kicked off the early slate of games with another Ben Rice cash for us. Been playing the over 1.5 hits, runs, and RBIs nearly every day. And man, he has just been crushing the ball. Doesn't matter if it's a lefty, a righty. He's just been in the mix nearly every single day. So it's been great. So cash that one early. And then, as we were getting on throughout the day, there was a few other bets that we had here and there. And unfortunately, as you mentioned, the Dodgers could not come through for my small little Roki Sasaki 3 strikeouts and the money line parlay. So that stinks.
0: Yeah, the Dodgers really struggling there. First two games in St. Louis, but Wroblewski is on the bump Sunday. We'll see if they can right that ship. He's been sensational in the early goings of the season. You mentioned Ben Rice. Let's start there for Sunday. You already alluded that you've been playing that over 1.5 hits run RBI practically daily. So why are you playing it again on Sunday?
1: So on Sunday here, you're going to get Trey Gibson. I believe it's the major league debut of Trey Gibson for the Orioles here. And I guess I really don't have too many issues with Gibson, just young kid coming up. I feel like every time I've watched the Yankees over the years, randomly the young kid that comes up and makes his debut or it's his second start or something just happens to roll over them and completely just shut them down. But when you look at Gibson, against lefties here, 17 hits allowed in 13 2/3 innings, 5 walks in there, just about a strikeout per inning. I mean, nearly a 300 average against lefties. Ben Rice, again today, he was able to cash the over 1.5 hits, runs, and RBIs, even with a couple of walks, just because he was driven in and did have 108 mile per hour exit velocity hit a single earlier in the game. So I'm just going to keep riding the Ben Rice train to get another hit against this young kid who's coming up and already has had problems in AAA with lefties.
0: I love it. I mean, here's a guy who's making his way up the MVP leaderboard in the American League. And that's a tough thing to do when your teammates with Aaron Judge, but Ben Rice having a phenomenal early going of his 2026 campaign. Let's talk about a guy who has having a not so phenomenal 2026, Zach Littell. I mentioned him earlier in the week. I don't know how this is a guy who, you know, being in on him at the trade deadline last year was considered buying starting pitching at the trade deadline. That's how thin the market was. Last year, second most home runs allowed in Major League Baseball. This year, he's allowed a dozen in just 5 starts. He's horrendous. So what's your angle, Milwaukee, Washington on Sunday?
1: Yeah, he's been real bad. 13 homers to lead the league by 3. It's not even like there's a couple guys stacked up there. It's really just Cole Reagan's behind him, who had 1 terrible start against the Yankees where he gave up, I believe it was 3 home runs, might have been 4. But still, that's kind of what's bumped Reagan's into the Zach Littell territory, because Littell has just been doing it game after game after game, specifically against lefties, 2-10 home runs allowed to lefties in just 14 1/3 innings this year, 23 hits in there, 6 walks, and just 5 strikeouts. So significantly less strikeouts, significantly more power and production given up to lefties. And when you look at this Milwaukee lineup, I mean, they've got some lefties that can hit, but being the away team and knowing that we're going to get the full complement of at-bats, it really had me looking at, you know, is that 3.5 number available for team total out there? There are some that are out there right now. There are some that are not opened up yet. I really want to wait to see, at least here in the next couple of hours, what those 3.5s continue to open up at. If we can find a minus 140 or even better, I would be incredibly happy with that. So going to be looking for the team total there. If not, I don't dislike taking the over 4.5 at plus odds for tomorrow. And then, hey, keep watching the lines as well for the team total home runs. You're probably going to get plus money for over 1.5 here. I think that'd be a really good look against Zach Littell. So if we can get those plus odds for over 1.5, even if it's, you know, minus 120, I would consider that as well for the Milwaukee Brewers team specific home run total.

0: You mentioned minus 140 there potentially on that over 3.5 team runs for the Brewers. Minus 140 is currently the money line price. You're looking at plus money for a run line. Do either of those, do all of those intrigue you? What are your thoughts there on some ways to bet the Brewers on a side in addition to that team total?
1: Yeah, and I say that because when I was looking at some of the prices that were opening up, it was like minus 185, minus 170. So you know, hoping maybe we get one of these books opens up a line that's just a little bit too light on the team total, because it really should be, you know, closer to that minus 180 price. But yes, looking to the same side as our different angle to attack, it's probably the -1.5. The only thing I don't love is Chad Patrick. And I will at least just give you, I believe it's going to be Chad Patrick pitching. I mean, I don't believe we've technically got the word on Chad Patrick, but this is a Nationals lineup that's going to throw a lot of lefties at you. And I believe, yeah, it's 269 for him against lefties this year, 14 hits in 14 innings. Whereas he's been, you know, a good bit better against righties with a 170 average. So similarly, last year he was worse against lefties as well. Again, this is a lineup for the Nats that could definitely roll out. They could stuff you with lefties, man. I mean, they could go 9 lefties if they wanted to. So I just don't know if I love backing them to specifically win because I have to deal with Patrick there. I'd much rather just bet on the Brewers offense to score some runs.
0: He's Sportsline MLB analyst Angelo Magliocca joining us on the Progressive Guest Line. Make sure you follow him on Twitter at AmagsPicks. Angelo, as we look to the Braves and Rockies on Sunday, Atlanta made quick work of Colorado on Saturday night here today. Chris Sale, 7 innings, 11 strikeouts, looking dominant like he was a couple of years ago. It's going to be Spencer Strider on the bump for the Braves Sunday. What's your favorite angle in that one?
1: Oh, yeah, this is going to be a great game. We're going to see Strider finally this season for the Braves. And it doesn't even feel like the Braves have been missing too many pieces, truthfully. But they've been missing two of their better pitchers in Strider and Schwellenbach. And I know Bryce Elder has picked up some of the slack, but they will certainly, Chris Sale specifically, will certainly be very happy to get Strider back and Schwellenbach when he comes back. But you get Strider here when you look at the three rehab starts for him. The most recent one, 5 innings, 4 hits, 2 runs, 7 strikeouts. He had 8 strikeouts in the rehab outing before that without even completing 5 innings. So I wouldn't be surprised if he grabs some strikeouts here against, you know, definitely a strikeout heavy lineup in the Rockies. I know they're trying to get a little bit better about some of that stuff, but guys like Hunter Goodman, they're just strikeout havens for pitchers. And so yeah, I would definitely be looking to Strider to potentially have some punch outs. The only issue is that when you get this matchup with the Colorado Rockies, when you get a guy that has the upside or has previously had the upside like Spencer Strider, we don't know if it's going to be there again. You generally are going to get a higher number. So we'll see what it opens up at. But let's just say I don't know if they would go up to a 7th. I think it'd probably be around a 6th. I wouldn't hate that for a 6th strikeout.
0: Hey, Mags, before I let you go, man, we opened this segment talking about the Dodgers and the Cardinals, St. Louis winning a couple in a row against L.A. as they go for the sweep on Sunday. Robleski versus former Dodger Dustin May. Would you lay the 35 cents for L.A.? It's the best price out there, minus 135, with a 4-0 lefty on the bump who's got an ERA of 1.5. Or do you take May and the Cardinals in a revenge spot plus 130? Final minute on what you would rather take.
1: This is the most interesting game, in my opinion, tomorrow. The winner of this game will have a better record than the other team. They're tied right now for record-wise. It's pretty incredible that the Cardinals in May could have a better record than the Dodgers. But, hey, you know what? A sweep would do it. And I actually, everything inside of me says the Dodgers are not going to get swept here, right? But I've got a sneaky, suspicious feeling here that there's just going to be some juice in the building for the Cardinals and backing their guy, Dustin May, a little bit of a revenge spot against his former team. I just, something says that, you know, the Dodgers somehow find a way to lose the game. I hate to say it like that because we're probably not going to say that too many times. But I don't know. Robleski's been real good. It makes me think like there's probably some regression coming there. And yeah, I mean, something about this Dodgers offense, I was watching them today and previous nights,

0: I don't know, something seems a little off right now. I think when they get Mookie Betts back, they're going to really start clicking. So, yeah, funny enough, I don't think I would lay the price. I'd rather maybe take the dog here.
1: Great stuff, my man. 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

0: Cashin' Out continues with me, Joe Sorala, taking you through your Saturday night. And we look quickly at the ice before we take it to some NBA Game 7s on Sunday that I can't wait to dive into. Carolina on another power play. It looks like Philadelphia is going to successfully kill it. But with about 6.5 minutes to go, the score still 3-0 Canes. I will quickly reiterate what I said earlier in the week and earlier in this program. I would be shocked if this series goes any further than 5 games. It just simply will not happen. Carolina in firm control. And now let's take you to the Progressive Guest Line to talk about some NBA series where neither team has been in firm control. We got a couple of game sevens, and we got our friend Kieran Sprecher from RotoWire, NBA analyst over there. Make sure you follow him on Twitter at SpreckerRW. And Kieran, it's great to see you, my friend. First off, how surprised are you at the way this Pistons Magic series has gone? From Orlando jumping out to the early lead, collapsing there in game six, Detroit now hosting a game seven. They seem to be in control. I mean, I think this series has been so much fun.
1: Yeah, absolutely. I think it's definitely very shocking, but I do think with Cade Cunningham coming back from a collapsed lung, there should have been way more anticipation for the Pistons to drop a dud here. Obviously, Cade has looked pretty awesome. His counting stats are great. He's scoring at will. When he dropped 40 the other night, like he's having great outings, a lot of turnovers, and it's just like coming back that quick from such a serious injury, it's going to be really hard to play at the top of your game on both ends of the court for this long. But the biggest story is Jalen Duren. To me in this series, he looked a little bit more aggressive in game six, but he's an all NBA guy, or he was supposed to be an all NBA guy. He was during the regular season. He has not been that so far during the postseason. So I think Jalen Duren's production is the most surprising thing. And then I don't want to say what the Magic are doing is that surprising, because when this core is healthy, they've been really good. Obviously, Franz is going to miss game seven again, so we'll see if they can pull out a W here. But when the Magic have had Desmond Bane, Franz, Paolo, Wendell Carter, Jalen Suggs all together, they're a very talented and good team. That just hasn't been the case this season, and it was early in this series, and you saw how good they could be.
0: Yeah, that Franz injury is just absolutely killing them. And I really thought there would be a chance he'd return game six, even without him. They were ready to put the nail in the coffin against this Detroit team. I don't see how you blow a 24-point lead at home and now go on the road and somehow right that ship. But I'm curious what you think. What's your favorite play in this game seven, be it a side or a total? What do you like here?
1: Yeah, I think the Pistons do win this game, but 8.5 is a lot of points. And like I said, they don't have their second best player playing like an all NBA caliber player. However, Tobias Harris is playing like the Pistons' second best player, and Tobias gets a bad rap. You know, he's probably been paid way too much money for the type of production that he produces on a nightly basis. But this guy has been absolutely clutch in this series for the Pistons. He's averaging 20 points and 8 rebounds, including 2 double-doubles. Harris has played in 3 game 7s in his career. All of those came when he was with Philadelphia. During those 3 games, he averaged 20 points and 10 rebounds. So this guy has played in a bunch of big games. He's been solid in this series. So my favorite play in this game is Tobias Harris over 23.5 points plus rebounds. I think he's not going to fold under the bright lights. The Pistons need him to score. Without Cade, you know, Asar Thompson isn't really a go-to playmaker. Duncan Robinson needs plays drawn up for him. They need Tobias Harris's scoring. And he's shooting only 43% from the field in this series, and he's still averaging 20 points. So even if he's not ultra efficient, I think he can, you know, reach this number in points alone. And then he's been aggressive on the boards in this series, and he's been aggressive on the boards in game seven throughout his career. I also like the under in this game. I think there's going to be a lot of missed shots, so that should mean even more rebounds for Tobias Harris.
0: How about Tobias, the pride of Long Island right there? Kieran, correct me if I'm wrong, has he still never made an all-star team? Is he still the highest paid player in NBA history to never make an all-star team?
1: I believe that is correct.
0: Man, you know, I'm not trashing him. I think he's a really, really good player. But this man has created generational wealth for him and his family and his future generations without making an NBA all-star team. To me, that's more of an indictment on the league and where the NBA is at than anything to do with Tobias Harris. I mean, the

0: favorite player prop in this one?
1: Yeah, I want to continue to back Evan Mobley. He's been sort of up and down this series. We saw two games where he scored 8 and 15 points. It was kind of a non-factor on offense, but overall in the series, he scored at least 17 points in 4 out of 6 games, averaging 19. Back-to-back games, he's been red hot. Yeah, especially from 3. He has 23 and 26 in back-to-back games. I mean, they've been two brutal losses back-to-back for Cleveland. And lost the last game. But regardless, in this series, we've seen the home team continue to win. And Evan Mobley historically has been a better player at home. And I think really outside of James Harden, they haven't gotten much offense outside of Evan Mobley. Donovan Mitchell, I'm not really sure what's going on with him this series, but Toronto has done a great job limiting him and even playing him off the court. So outside of James Harden, I'd say Evan Mobley is the only other Cavalier that I feel comfortable with. And 15.5 is just such a low line. Again, clearing 23 and 26 in the last two games. And I think they're going to need him to step up in a big way.
0: Sam, if you don't feel comfortable about your team's best player, how do you feel about this game 7 and their chance to win or, you know, even cover? They're laying 8.5. Would you be inclined to take Toronto plus the 8.5? Do you think the Raptors could win this game? How are you feeling about the Cavs in this game 7?
1: Honestly, from a completely non-biased standpoint, I think Toronto has to be the right side, right? Like, these teams have looked dead even on paper throughout this series. Like I mentioned earlier, I do think Cleveland will take care of business just because of how the series has played out. The home team continues to win, but all of these games have come down to the final crunch time. So I expect more or less the same. So the spread, it just kind of seems weird to me, but I think you got to take Toronto if you're picking a side here.
0: And Sam, as we look at the Eastern Conference playoffs, aside from these pivotal game sevens here, Knicks Sixers, they're primed to tip things off on Monday. What are your thoughts on that series? And in the futures market, the Knicks just plus 150 all of a sudden now to win the Eastern Conference. To me, that's not a bettable number, but do you like the Knicks or the field the rest of the way?
1: Oh, definitely the field. I mean, I would take Cleveland right now over the Knicks, even, you know, I mean, they could be eliminated as soon as tomorrow. But I think, I mean, we just saw Philly take it to Boston. I think Philly's going to make it a series again. Joel Embiid did get banged up, but I think he should be okay. But I mean, this Philly team looks nasty with Joel Embiid, and I think they could give the Knicks some trouble. But you mentioned, I mean, 150 is not a bettable number right now. I think the Knicks are being a bit overvalued.
0: Yeah, I mean, 150, not a great number. I do, though, disagree with you. I think this is the team to beat in the Eastern Conference right now. Even if that top-seeded 60-win Pistons squad survives Orlando, as they should on their home court, I think the Knicks are the team to beat. And to your point, they have to go after Embiid now that he's a little banged up and have Mitch Robinson just absolutely unleash on him. Sam, great stuff, my man. I really appreciate you taking the time on a Saturday night to hop on the show. Thanks for joining us.
1: Awesome. Thanks for having me on.
0: Make sure you follow him on Twitter at @SC_FFB Sam Chowdhury from Mayhem Sports. We've got some great game sevens coming up on Sunday. I can't wait. And it seems like, you know, someone in lockstep with Sam, at least on the Raptors side of things, seems like the underdogs might be the direction I'm heading in, each catching 8.5 in their respective games. Now, I said it earlier, I'll say it again. I don't think the Magic win. I do think they keep it close enough. So if you want, I saw this on FanDuel, same game parlay of the Magic plus 8.5 and the Pistons money line. That was coming in at nearly plus 250. I like Toronto to cover that one against Cleveland as well. I think Toronto, obviously, if they didn't lose Ingram, probably wins game 5. I think losing Ingram was the reason for the collapse. Game 6, they got back on track, even though they tried to give it away again. They had a little fourth quarter collapse there. They righted the ship in OT. I think now another full game without Ingram, they will at the very least keep this one within the 8.5 point number. Another hour of cashing out on the other side with me, Joe Cirola.
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3: If you watch golf on the regular, the talk of Scottie's demise is so ridiculously overblown. 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He's ridiculous. I mean, like, if this is a slump, then sign me the frig up. He wins the Amex T3, T4, T12, T24, T22, second and second. 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
11: Welcome back. It's Cashing Out with Joe Cirillo, taking you officially into the early hours of your Sunday morning on the program. It's been a weekend full of game sevens and game ones, history on the track, tons of action on the diamond. We're going to get to it all. But just because it's a weekend in early May doesn't mean we should forget about the NFL, right? So we're not going to do that. We've got some way too early NFL futures that we're going to kick off your hour with as we take it back to the progressive guest line here and welcome in VSiN contributor Aaron Moore at Pub Relation Prof over on Twitter. Aaron, it is great to see you, my friend. Before we dive into these futures, because a lot of them are pretty rookie centric here, what did you think of last week's draft? Any big surprises, a big winner that maybe the mainstream media hasn't been all over? What was, you know, your biggest, most fun, favorite takeaway

0: from that draft?
1: So, Joe, I think just from an entertaining standpoint, it continues to deliver that here we are. We want to sit around the television, particularly on the opening round, make wagers, and basically just hear somebody call out names. So from an entertaining standpoint, it was fantastic. Obviously, they did a great job in Pittsburgh getting that many people. But I think from the drafting standpoint and just overall, we love to give winners and losers in the draft. I think at this point, a winner or winners has to be teams that have multiple picks in the first round. If they aren't winners, then that is a problem. So before these guys even play, when you have teams with multiple picks, I think that really is where you have to start. They should be winners. They should be getting starters at that standpoint. So I think if you look at it that way, there's a few winners there. And then in the losers, which I always find interesting, is where after the draft we call teams so-called losers, it's because they didn't pick the guy that the media told us they should pick. And that obviously is not the right way to run a football team. So I think if you look at winners and losers, you just have to basically see who's playing come the next 2 or 3 months in terms of training camp. And then we really determine as the season progresses. But if you have two picks in the first round, you better hit on both of them.
0: Well, hopefully that bodes well for my Giants, because I really liked what they did with both of those picks. I couldn't believe Arvell Reese fell into their lap there at five. But let's get into some of these props in the futures market here. Let's start with the number one overall pick, Fernando Mendoza. Great story, great kid. He was the shoe-in lock of the century from pretty much wire to wire, from when the season ended till we got to the draft, the college football season, that is, to go number one to the Raiders. What are you looking at in his market?
1: So certainly no surprise that Mendoza went number one. As you said, Joe, that had been certainly something we have been expecting for weeks upon weeks. When these numbers were posted, and I got them at FanDuel, where I looked at totals, particularly for the rookies, you just have to think first and foremost, who is betting this? And it's very likely going to be fans of the team that are optimistic that their team, and in this case, the Raiders, the number one pick, that they think their guy is going to do well. So I really look at those lines for those rookies, because I'm expecting those betting it are the fans. So Mendoza opened up at 2,700.5 passing yards, which with the opening line is crazy because he's probably not even going to be the starter. He might not even start 4 or 5 games. You have Kirk Cousins there for a reason. You have this Tom Brady led team that they're not just going to tank and let Mendoza throw the ball around, throw a ton of interceptions like the Colts did years ago with Peyton Manning. So I took that under. I thought that was just kind of a give me in this situation, because if you look at rookie totals, they are going to be very arbitrary numbers. You really have nothing to base it off of. These guys have not played any NFL games. So when Mendoza's number came out at 2,700.5 passing yards, clearly took the under there, because I don't even know how many games he will start or how many games he will play for the Raiders this upcoming season.
0: Yeah, Aaron, I think it's the right approach. I think you bring Cousins in to be more than a mentor. He showed us with what he did with the Falcons that last month of the season, he can still lead a team to play some competitive football. So I think if he's there, he should probably get that week one start. And, you know, we'll see if Mendoza sits a full year like Mahomes did. There's also a world where maybe he only sits 3 weeks like Jackson Dart did. But I would tend to agree with you that Cousins should be getting the majority of the run out there. And I like that under. How about another top three pick where you're leaning under? Jeremiah Love, give us the play there.
1: Yeah, I'm taking Love under 900.5 rushing yards. And once again, you're looking at a guy, you're picking a number that's very arbitrary, has not played any games in the NFL as good as he was for Notre Dame. And you're expecting him, because he was a top three pick, to carry the offense at 900 yards. He is still a rookie. And if you think about it, it could be a turned ankle. It could be a pulled groin. He is the franchise. I don't necessarily know how much Arizona is going to push him if there is any injury for a rookie. So I'm going to come under that 900.5 yards. And once again, you look at these variables. They signed Tyler Allgeier, just like we were talking about

0: with the Raiders and Kirk Cousins, there's another player there that is going to take some carries. And obviously that's going to hurt Love's total. Now, the quick assumption is, well, what did Ashton Jeanty do last year? He had 975 yards, so that's over this 900-yard total. But if you look at it with Algier in the mix for Arizona, their quarterback situation is going to be a problem. Is it Jacoby Brissett, Gardner Minshew? Now we're going to put Carson Beck in the mix. And then we look at it a little bit bigger here with Love playing for Arizona as a running back. We don't expect them to win a lot of games. So in Mike LaFleur's first season, I expect them to be losing, throwing the ball late. And if we look at it just from a season prop total, I think that chips away at a rushing number. So I'm going to look to take the under. And with Love, I took that under 900.5 rushing yards.
1: Yeah, we saw last year. I mean, I don't know many teams that trailed as early and often as Arizona. Jacoby Brissett had some games where statistically he was putting up monster numbers in terms of completions, attempts, and yardage because they were, you know, they dug themselves into such a monstrous hole in the first quarter that they couldn't run the ball and establish any semblance of a run game or a balanced offense. So, yeah, this Cardinals team, I don't know. They've got names. They've got individual talent on that roster for sure. I don't know if they can put it together, especially because of that quarterback position. There lies their biggest question mark. Let's look at a late first round receiver headed to Cleveland. KC Concepcion, what's your feel here on the youngster out of Rochester, New York?
0: Keeping that trend going, Joe, I'm taking the under, and I'm going under his 600.5 receiving yards. Looking at all of these things as to what's going to be different now that he's with Cleveland. He, as fast as he is, this Texas A&M receiver is, he's still a little bit undersized. I know from some of the reports is they don't want to call him a gadget player, but I'm going to call him a gadget player at his size, doing a lot of things with his speed. Perhaps he's going to be a little bit more focused on special teams, so I think that might be an issue with him surpassing 600 receiving yards. So I took the under in this situation. And if you look, once again, trying to have variables that have not been proven, you've got Todd Monken, who's now the head coach, and there's going to be comparisons with Monken in Cleveland as to what he did in Baltimore with Zay Flowers. But Cleveland, looking at a receiver here, whoever their quarterback situation is, it going to be? Is it going to be Sanders? Is it going to be Deshaun Watson? So if I'm going to look at a receiver season-long total and there's questions about the quarterback, I'm going to lean under. And then we put in, what does Cleveland have? They have Jerry Jeudy. They've got Harold Fannin Jr. They also drafted Denzel Boston. So there's a lot of people here in Cleveland. And I think from the standpoint of KC Concepcion, he might have some big plays, but I don't think those big plays get past 600 yards.
1: You know, when you talked about winners of the draft, you mentioned having multiple first-round picks. One of those teams that did exactly that, the New York Jets. Talk to us about Kenyon Sadiq and the role you see him playing and what you like in his futures market for the Jets.
0: As I talked about these guys, Joe, I'm leaning under. But Kenyon Sadiq, I'm going to take the over, and I'm going to make the comparison here to Tyler Warren, the tight end last year, who his total was 500 yards. He blew that away. So I'm going to take Kenyon Sadiq at over 450.5 receiving yards. He's listed as a tight end, but he's going to play a little bit more of a slot receiver. He has the speed. And now with the Jets, they have Geno Smith at quarterback. Let's call him adequate. He can get the ball to a number of different players for the Jets. I think the Jets will be trailing in a lot of games, so that's going to help Kenyon Sadiq or any of their other receivers. And another variable here where there is a track record, Frank Reich is now their offensive coordinator. And you look back at Frank Reich's offenses in the past, he seems to value tight ends. He seems to value guys in the slot. And where I went against KC Concepcion, because there's so many different guys on offense, I think this does help Kenyon Sadiq having the players like Garrett Wilson, A.D. Mitchell, that those guys on the outside are going to be really covered. Underneath, I think you got Kenyon Sadiq at 450 yards. This one I'm willing to take the over.

0: Yeah, and when a quarterback is under duress, as Geno often finds himself, a tight end, one of their best friends. So I do like that play on Sadiq a lot. Aaron, thanks so much for the time. Thanks for joining the show on a Saturday night. Appreciate it.
1: Thanks, Joe. Good luck to you.
0: Follow him on Twitter at PubRelationProf. Aaron Moore, VSiN contributor, with us here. We are closing in on just being hours away from some exciting, pivotal Game 7s in the NBA. I've got best bets for them. We're going to break them down, as well as the rest of the NBA playoffs up next. Don't go anywhere. It's Cashing Out. I'm Joe Cirola.
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0: Cashing Out rolls on with me, Joe Cirola, getting you ready for some Game 7s on Sunday. Magic Pistons in Motown, gonna be an exciting one. Raptors Cavs in Cleveland, both of the home favorites laying 8.5 points in their respective Game 7s. Who will win? Who will cover? I mean, look, those lines will tell you. Vegas thinks the home teams are going to win. It's just a matter of by how much. I don't know about the Cleveland Cavaliers. So let's start there. I think the Toronto Raptors, even sans Brandon Ingram, are live to win that game. And the reason is, you know, game five, the Raptors offense came out like a bat out of hell. And they established and asserted themselves early against Cleveland, and then they collapsed. But that was the game where Brandon Ingram went down. Now, they've had a game and a half without him. They've had two off.

off days in between 5 and 6 and 6 and 7 to prepare. Ingram's a thing of the past. He's old news. That injury is 4.5 days old already. The Raptors are prepared. And Scotty Barnes is playing sensational basketball. RJ Barrett is coming up clutch in some monster moments. And they're getting scoring from their ancillary pieces, whether it's Murray Boyles or whoever the next man up is. Jakob Poeltl has had some, you know, good games, more so, you know, strong halves than collective full games of hoops out there for Poeltl. But the Raptors have had guys step up. And Cleveland's star, Donovan Mitchell, has been a little MIA. It's a little concerning, Donovan Mitchell, so far this series. James Harden has produced offensively. You're never going to get a whole lot defensively out of him. Defensively speaking, the Cavs have incredible bigs, that Twin Towers duo of Evan Mobley and Jared Allen, but Allen's not going to give you offense. Toronto has been able to somewhat match their post presence despite playing some wing-heavy lineups. I just think this is a really tough matchup for the Cleveland Cavaliers, and I like the Raptors to keep it close. I think of the two Game 7s, Magic, Pistons, Raptors, Cavs, the Raptors are certainly the more likely to win and pull it off at about a plus 250 money line price, but I do like both underdogs to cover in their respective Game 7s. Now let's talk about the other one, the Magic and the Pistons, because I just mentioned I like both underdogs to cover. That said, I don't think there's a shot in hell the Magic win this game. Game 6, and I said it, you know, I was on the air doing VSiN Primetime with Femi Abebefe the other day during Game 5, and I said Game 6 was the must win for the Magic. I thought there was a chance Franz Wagner, who was nearly a game-time decision Game 5, ultimately didn't play. I thought he was going to play Game 6. I was wrong, and it doesn't look like he's going to play Game 7. And if Franz Wagner doesn't play, the Magic do not win. It is that simple. That Game 6 atrocity, we'll call it, was their shot to win the series. Now, I'm not saying it's not going to be a competitive, somewhat close game. I think it's going to be like Game 5, a game of runs, where the Magic ultimately covered in that Game 5. They found themselves down big early. In the third quarter, we're staring at a 71-69 two-point game. And then Detroit kept the Magic at arm's length the rest of the way, fighting off a really late comeback effort there from Orlando. But no Wagner, no shot the way I see this game. I do, however, want to get a little funky with this one. I think the Magic cover, but like I've said, there's no shot I see them winning this game. I'm intrigued by a same game parlay that has Orlando +8.5 and has Detroit money line and would pay out about plus 250 I saw on FanDuel just moments before this show commenced. I think that that is a really realistic way to thread the needle, find some sort of middle. Essentially, you're banking on Detroit winning by 1 to 8 points. And I like that same game parlay a lot. I don't think that it's, you know, stupid trying to get too fancy. I think that there's a real chance. Look, Detroit is not going to lose this game at home. Cade Cunningham, I should say, is not going to lose this game because he's had some guys be MIA at times. Jalen Duren, who was potentially, arguably, maybe staring down a supermax at some point not too long ago, has arguably played his way out of that this series. Now, he's come back a little bit the last couple of games, but it has not been too pretty what we've seen out of Jalen Duren, their supposed stud big man. Tobias Harris has been a model of consistency this series as the Robin to Cade Cunningham's Batman, but it's been the Cade show. And with that, at times, has come inefficient shooting, has come turnovers galore. I mean, the guy's averaging over 6 turnovers per game this series, right? It hasn't always been pretty, but he has put the team on his back like he did circa the 45-point performance in Game 5. And even though Paolo Banchero went shot for shot with him for 45 or so of his own, it was Cunningham's Pistons who prevailed on their home court. And I think Game 7 will look similar to Game 5. It'll be a game of runs, but I think the Pistons will comfortably win while the Magic have a real shot to cover. I like that same game parlay. If you're playing it straight, I play the Magic +8.5. But if you want to parlay it, +8.5, Pistons money line, you're getting nearly plus 250 price on FanDuel, the last I saw. Now, these game sevens are going to be a lot of fun, but let's look at the Eastern Conference playoffs the rest of the way. The New York Knicks are going to the NBA Finals. The New York Knicks are the team to beat in the Eastern Conference. And no matter who prevails from these other series, the New York

0: York Knicks' toughest task is coming with the Philadelphia 76ers. Joel Embiid was banged up game 7 against Boston, still willed his team to victory as the Celtics cut it to a 1-point game for most of the fourth quarter. I don't think Embiid will be able to will Philadelphia past the New York Knicks. The Knicks need Mitchell Robinson to be physical with Embiid, especially early in that series while he's banged up. The Knicks need Karl Anthony Towns to roll over the phenomenal series he had against Atlanta, and then Jalen Brunson to be Jalen Brunson. I think the New York Knicks' first two games of this series are going to be absolutely pivotal. They've got a home court advantage that was unexpected. They need to take advantage of that home court advantage and bury Philadelphia early. If the Knicks go up 3-1 in this series like the Celtics did, they are not coughing it up and giving it back. The New York Knicks are going to the NBA Finals. Detroit, Orlando, Cleveland, Toronto, none of those four teams can contest the Knicks in an Eastern Conference Finals. This Knicks-Sixers series is the de facto Eastern Conference Finals, and I can't wait for New York to bounce the 76ers for the second time in 3 years. Now, would I bet the Knicks to win the Eastern Conference right now? I think that price is egregious. Absolutely not. Plus 150 is a horrendous price. But I don't see any other team representing the Eastern Conference. And I get goosebumps just thinking about it, right? My New York Knicks, for the first time in my lifetime that I can at least remember, when's the last time the Knicks were in the finals? Sometime in the 90s? I mean, the first time that I'm watching basketball, someone born in 98, the Knicks, I firmly believe, are going to be in the finals. They should have last year. That Pacers series crushed me. This year, they're doing it. They get a little closer every year. A little bit closer every year. And there's no Halliburton. There's no Haliban to stop New York this time around. I am all in on the Knicks going to the finals. I mean, I would love a Knicks-Spurs NBA Finals. To me, would be incredible. Knicks-Timberwolves, Cat versus Randall, Ant-Man versus Brunson. That would be sensational. The Thunder terrified me. Not going to lie. And I think a Knicks-Thunder series will go at least 6, if not 7, but the Thunder do terrify me. However, Knicks-Spurs, Knicks-Wolves, those to me would be the ideal NBA Finals. Spurs ain't going to be easy. Regular season does not always translate over to the playoffs. The Knicks had the edge in the regular season. Doesn't mean it would be an NBA Cup repeat, but I said on these airwaves after the NBA Cup, that was my NBA Finals pick. I said it during the NBA All-Star break. I said, give me an NBA Cup rematch in the NBA Finals. And there were times post All-Star break where the New York Knicks didn't look like they had a shot at going all the way. And, you know, look, you can look at that Knicks-Hawks series. Obviously, the Knicks are the far better team. Obviously, the Knicks should have done what they did to Atlanta. But you can also look at that series and say the Knicks should have won 6 games at least. And I'll say this. I think the Knicks should have really won 5 out of the 6. Game 3, I'll give to the Hawks. The Knicks made the comeback. Atlanta, you know, stopped them at the end there. Game 2 was inexcusable. Game 2 was just a fluky freak finish for the Hawks to come back and pull it off at Madison Square Garden. They had no business winning that game. The Knicks were far better. So a little panic button for a lot of Knicks fans after Game 3 when they found themselves down 2-1. Then they did what they were meant to do, and they stopped playing with their food. Philadelphia is going to be their toughest task. Again, it's the de facto Eastern Conference Final. I'm not scared by Detroit, not scared by Toronto, Cleveland, and certainly not scared by Orlando. Give me the New York Knicks to go to the NBA Finals. I just wish it was a bettable number, because with the Celtics being bounced, that plus 150 short shot to me is not playable. Going to have to play them series by series. Maybe, I don't know, the Knicks have a knack for winning on the road. Maybe Knicks in 6? Can we get the odds on that really quick? What are we looking at, Knicks in 6, before we take it to the break here? A 4-2 series win over Philly. As much as I'd love them to clinch some series at Madison Square Garden, they have a knack for clinching it on the road. We're going to be betting baseball up next. It's Cashing Out. I'm Joe Cirola.
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6: If I'm running the team, I'm running an open competition. 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And we're starting you week one. But that is not the messaging coming from Las Vegas. I can tell you that. They want him to sit.
5: I would also say this. He's plus 350 right now. So what you want him to do is lose the starting job, or for the team to say, he looked great, but we're going to go with Kirk Cousins because we brought him in for a reason. We want him to be the understudy, right? And then you want Mendoza's odds to drift out. And then if Cousins is either playing crappy or maybe he gets hurt, you take a chance at a ballooned up number. 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
0: Cashing Out continues here, taking you into your Sunday morning on the program. I'm Joe Cirillo, and we're going to be talking Sunday baseball best bets with our good friend, gives out his baseball picks over on Sportsline all the time, Angelo Magliocca, joining us on the Progressive Guest Line. Make sure you follow him on Twitter at amags.com. Picks. Angelo, it is great to see you, my man. How was Saturday's slate, especially the early games? How did that go for you?
11: Going well, actually. Today's gone good and kicked off the early slate of games with another Ben Rice cash for us. Been playing the over 1.5 hits, runs, and RBIs nearly every day. And man, he has just been crushing the ball. Doesn't matter if it's a lefty, a righty. He's just been in the mix nearly every single day. So it's been great. So cash that one early. And then, you know, as we were getting on throughout the day,

0: hey, there was a few other bets that we had here and there. And unfortunately, as you mentioned, the Dodgers could not come through for my small little Roki Sasaki, three strikeouts and the money line parlay. So that stinks.
1: Yeah, the Dodgers really struggling there. First two games in St. Louis, but Wroblewski's on the bump Sunday. We'll see if they can right that ship. He's been sensational in the early goings of the season. You mentioned Ben Rice. Let's start there for Sunday. You already alluded that you've been playing that over 1.5 hits run RBI practically daily. So why are you playing it again on Sunday?
0: So on Sunday here, you're going to get Trey Gibson. I believe it's the major league debut of Trey Gibson for the Orioles here. And I guess I really don't have too many issues with Gibson. Just young kid coming up. I feel like every time I've watched the Yankees over the years, randomly the young kid that comes up and makes his debut or it's his second start or something just happens to roll over them and completely just shut them down. But when you look at Gibson against lefties here, 17 hits allowed in 13 2/3 innings, 5 walks in there, just about a strikeout per inning. I mean, nearly a 300 average against lefties. Ben Rice again today, he was able to cash the over 1.5 hits, runs, and RBIs, even with a couple of walks, just because he was driven in and did have 100, and I think it was 108 exit mile per hour exit velocity hit a single earlier in the game. So I'm just going to keep riding the Ben Rice train to get another hit against this young kid who's coming up and already has had problems in AAA with lefties.
1: I love it. I mean, here's a guy who's making his way up the MVP leaderboard in the American League. And that's a tough thing to do when you're teammates with Aaron Judge. But Ben Rice having a phenomenal early going of his 2026 campaign. Let's talk about a guy who is having a not so phenomenal 2026. Zach Littell. I mentioned him earlier in the week. I don't know how this is a guy who, you know, being in on him at the trade deadline last year was considered buying starting pitching at the trade deadline. That's how thin the market was. Last year, second most home runs allowed in Major League Baseball. This year, he's allowed a dozen in just 5 starts. He's horrendous. So what's your angle, Milwaukee, Washington on Sunday?
0: Yeah, he's been real bad. 13 homers to lead the league by 3. It's not even like there's a couple guys stacked up there. It's really just Cole Reagan's behind him, who had one terrible start against the Yankees where he gave up, I believe it was 3 home runs, might have been 4. But still, that's kind of what's bumped Reagan's into the Zach Littell territory, because Littell has just been doing it game after game after game, specifically against lefties, 2-10 home runs allowed to lefties in just 14 1/3 innings this year, 23 hits in there, 6 walks, and just 5 strikeouts. So significantly less strikeouts, significantly more power and production given up to lefties. And when you look at this Milwaukee lineup, I mean, they've got some lefties that can hit, but being the away team and knowing that we're going to get the full complement of at-bats, it really had me looking at, you know, is that 3.5 number available for team total out there? There are some that are out there right now. There are some that are not opened up yet. I really want to wait to see, at least here in the next couple of hours, what those 3.5s continue to open up at. If we can find a minus 140 or even better, I would be incredibly happy with that. So going to be looking for the team total there. If not, I don't dislike taking the over 4.5 at plus odds for tomorrow. And then, hey, keep watching the lines as well for the team total home runs. You're probably going to get plus money for over 1.5 here. Think that'd be a really good look against Zach Littell. So if we can get those plus odds for over 1.5, even if it's, you know, minus 120, I would consider that as well for the Milwaukee Brewers team specific home run total.
1: You mentioned minus 140 there potentially on that over 3.5 team runs for the Brewers. Minus 140 is currently the money line price. You're looking at plus money for a run line. Do either of those, do all of those intrigue you? What are your thoughts there on some ways to bet the Brewers on a side in addition to that team total?
0: Yeah, and I say that because when I was looking at some of the prices that were opening up, it was like minus 185, minus 170. So you're hoping maybe we get one of these books opens up a line that's just a little bit too light on the team total, because it really should be, you know, closer to that minus 180 price. But yes, looking to the same side as our different angle to attack, it's probably the minus 1.5. The only thing I don't love is Chad Patrick. And I will at least just give you, I believe it's going to be Chad Patrick pitching. I mean, I don't believe we've technically got the word on Chad Patrick, but this is a Nationals lineup that's going to throw a lot of lefties at you. And I believe, yeah, it's 269 for him against lefties this year, 14 hits in 14 innings, whereas he's been, you know, a good bit better against righties with a 170 average. So similarly, last year he was worse against lefties as well. Again, this is a lineup for the Nats that could definitely roll out. They could stuff you with lefties, man. I mean, they could go nine lefties if they wanted to. So I just don't know if I love backing them to specifically win because I have to deal with Patrick there. I'd much rather just bet on the Brewers offense to score some runs.
1: He's Sportsline MLB analyst Angelo Magliocca joining us on the Progressive Guest Line. Make sure you follow him on Twitter at AmagsPicks. Angelo, as we look to the Braves and Rockies on Sunday, Atlanta made quick work of Colorado on Saturday night. Here today, Chris Sale, 7 innings, 11 strikeouts, looking dominant like he was a couple of years ago. It's going to be Spencer Strider on the bump for the Braves Sunday. What's your favorite angle in that one?
0: Oh, yeah, this is going to be a great game. We're going to see Strider finally this season for the Braves. And it doesn't even feel like the Braves have been missing too many pieces, truthfully, but they've been missing two of their better pitchers in Strider and Schwellenbach. And I know Bryce Elder has picked up some of the slack, but they will certainly, Chris Sale specifically, will certainly be very happy to get Strider back and Schwellenbach when he comes back. But you get Strider here when you look at the three rehab starts for him, the most recent one, 5 innings, 4 hits, 2 runs, 7 strikeouts. He had 8 strikeouts in the rehab outing before that without even completing 5 innings. So I wouldn't be surprised if he grabs some strikeouts here against, you know, definitely a strikeout heavy lineup in the Rockies. I know they're trying to get a little bit better about some of that stuff, but guys like Hunter Goodman, they're just strikeout havens for pitchers. And so, yeah, I would definitely be looking to Strider to potentially have some punch outs. The only issue is that when you get this matchup with the Colorado Rockies, when you get a guy that has the upside or has previously had the upside like Spencer Strider, we don't know if it's going to be there again. You generally are going to get a higher number. So we'll see what it opens up at. But let's just say I don't know if they would go up to a seventh. I think it'd probably be around a sixth. I wouldn't hate that for a sixth strikeout.
1: Hey, Mags, before I let you go, man, we opened this segment talking about the Dodgers and the Cardinals, St. Louis winning a couple in a row against L.A. as they go for the sweep on Sunday. Robleski versus former Dodger Dustin May. Would you lay the 35 cents for L.A.? It's the best price out there, minus 135, with a 4-0 lefty on the bump who's got an ERA of 1.5. Or do you take May and the Cardinals in a revenge spot plus 130? Final minute on what you would rather take.
0: This is the most interesting game, in my opinion, tomorrow. The winner of this game will have a better record than the other team. They're tied right now for record-wise. It's pretty incredible that the Cardinals in May could have a better record than the Dodgers. But, hey, you know what? A sweep would do it. And I actually, everything inside of me says the Dodgers are not going to get swept here, right? But I've got a sneaky, suspicious feeling here that there's just going to be some juice in the building for the Cardinals and backing their guy, Dustin May, a little bit of a revenge spot against his former team. Something says that, you know, the Dodgers somehow find a way to lose the game. I hate to say it like that because we're probably not going to say that too many times. But I don't know. Robleski's been real good. It makes me think like there's probably some regression coming there. And something about this Dodgers offense, I was watching them today and previous nights. I don't know, something seems a little off right now. I think when they get Mookie Betts back, they're going to really start clicking. So, I don't think I would lay the price. I'd rather maybe take the dog here.
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9: 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The only 2 teams in the entire month that they play with plus run differentials, with positive run differentials, are the number one plus 68 Braves and the plus

bets. We are starting the VSiN Daily Morning Bets. I mean, this is a loaded card. We're going to go sport by sport here. Let's start with the game sevens we've got in the NBA. Magic, Pistons, Raptors, Cavs. Let's start right there in Cleveland. I like both of these underdogs to cover. Now, I don't think the Magic are serious in terms of being able to win their game seven. I think Toronto can absolutely win this one at Cleveland. So I'm playing this one straight plus 8.5. I like the Raptors a lot here. You look at game five, and they had a chance to go up 3-2 going home, potentially clinch it in six on their home court. But then the Brandon Ingram injury happens, the fallout from that. They just fell apart in a game where scoring was absolutely abundant, right? You went from game four, hardly any points were scored. Game five, they were within like two touchdowns of the over after three quarters. It was an offensive eruption from each side. I think the Raptors, though, in a game seven where everything tends to be a little tighter, are the much better defensive team. So even though that total is about 8 points lower, seven, 8 points lower than it was game five, the last time these two teams played in Cleveland, I would lean under there. No play on the total ultimately, but leaning under there makes me want to take the sizable dog. Give me the Raptors plus 8.5. Now, I mentioned the Magic and liking both dogs, but not thinking the Magic have a shot in hell to win. So I'm going to get a little fancy in Motown. I'm going to take a same game parlay of the Magic plus 8.5 and the Pistons money line. I was looking at FanDuel. Most shops allow this. Not everyone does. I found this at plus 245 on FanDuel right before the show started. I like that. Essentially, it's Detroit to win between 1 and 8 points. You're threading the needle. You're trying to middle something here. But I see this game, the ebbs and flows being similar to game five. Look, Orlando's not going to shoot any worse than they did in game six in that second half. Detroit's not going to be worse than they were when they blinked and found themselves down 24 early in that game six. It was a weird game six in Orlando. It was also the Magic's only shot at winning this series. Game five, the Pistons kept them at arm's length for most of it, but Orlando had a couple good runs in there, got hot to end the second, started the third quarter on the same page. This thing was 71-69 in the third quarter of game three. Then Detroit started to pull away, but Orlando stayed within range, little late comeback effort, and the Magic cover. I could see this game seven being a lot closer to game five than either of the extreme polarities that we saw in each half of game six. So that's where I land on this same game parlay. Very unlikely Franz Wagner is going to play. I thought the Magic needed him game six. It didn't look like they did in the first half. Ultimately, they absolutely did. I think the feel-good story that is the 8-seed Orlando Magic going up 3-1 in this series, just like Boston's 3-1 lead against Philadelphia, is just hours away from being a dead story. Before we get into a loaded baseball slate, let's take it to the ice really quickly, because I for days have been talking about this Hurricanes Flyers series and not giving Philadelphia a prayer. We saw that in game one. The Flyers didn't deserve a prayer. They went down 3-0 rather early. They lost 3-0, couldn't generate squat. So I've got two plus money plays. If you want to take Carolina minus 2.5 games, you can at minus 120. I'm not that interested in that. I'd actually rather play each of these. And you can do that. Minus 120 for minus 2.5 games, meaning that they'll win in either 4 or 5. But I'd rather play them both as exactas and go Canes to win 4-1 at plus 230 and Canes to sweep at 3-1. Now, my favorite would probably be Canes in 5. I think Philly might be able to steal one, but this Hurricanes team, they're such a juggernaut. They're such a well-oiled, well-balanced machine that I'm not giving the Flyers a shot. So I like both of those exactas, 4-1 at plus 230, 4-0, a sweep at 3-1. I think the Carolina Hurricanes will absolutely crush the Flyers' feel-good story this series. It's either going to be a sweep or a gentleman's sweep. Now let's take it to the diamond, because I have 1, 2, 3, 4 bets in Major League Baseball on Sunday. And we're starting with a game that we spent a good deal of cashing out baseball coverage talking about, especially with our great guest, Angela Maglioka from over at Sportsline. Brewers Nationals, any way to fade Zach Littell possible, sign me up. Now the Nationals won his last start against my Mets, but I gave out on VSiN Primetime earlier in the week with Femi Abebefe, I gave out the over

which was an astonishingly low 7.5 in that one. They were on 6 in like the fourth inning, and it landed on 9. So we got there. Littell is a long ball machine. Last year, second most home runs allowed in Major League Baseball. This year, first by margin, by 2 or 3, and he's only made 5 starts. So I got Milwaukee money line at -125. I'm not going with a total, with an over, a team total. I'm just going to go plain and

0: Cincinnati Reds had to use a ton of their bullpen in that Saturday afternoon bleep show that they lost 17-7. Pittsburgh didn't look great either from a pitching perspective. I mean, the over hit in the second inning, the Reds making Major League Baseball history, 7 or 8 straight walks, and I believe it was the bottom of the second, might have been the bottom of the third. Just an ugly game from Cincinnati. That said, I think it's a great bounce back spot for Cincinnati, and that's behind the flamethrower, I think becoming quite reliable pitcher they'll have on the bump named Chase Burns. So with Burns on the bump, and I'll get into some of his numbers against Pittsburgh because I've got two plays in this game, and one is a Burns prop in addition to the Reds' money line. But I think with Burns on the bump, Cincinnati will right the ship, get behind him, and win this. And you're looking at a first-place Reds team, tied for first, I should say, with St. Louis. I did not think I'd be uttering that sentence here on May the 3rd, 2026. You've got a tied for first-place Reds team getting plus 110 at Pittsburgh on a Sunday afternoon with a, I think, clear pitching advantage. Yeah, give me the Reds money line at plus money. Now for the Burns prop, we're going over 6.5 Ks. I'm seeing minus 125 as the best price right now. If you wait it out, you might be able to find better on like an exchange, like a Profit X. Minus 125, the best I'm seeing right now. And it's a price I'm comfortable with. Get a load of these Burns numbers against the Pittsburgh Pirates. Two starts. Current Pirates hitters have 33 at-bats against Chase Burns. 17 strikeouts. Now, I'm no mathematician. I'd probably be doing something else, making a lot more money if I was. That's over 50%, folks. That is astonishing. They are 3-for-33 against him. That is a sub-100 batting average, an 0.91 clip. Plain and simple, the Pirates can't hit Burns. He had 7 strikeouts against him in his first start of the season. You know, I'm not too concerned with past numbers in terms of over, under, you know, 7 Ks this day, 4 that day. But there is clearly something about Burns that stifles these Pirates hitters. Give me over 6.5 Ks. And to wrap it up, Dodgers money line. Minus 135 at Profit X was the best price I found. I mean, again, who thought I'd be uttering the words the first place St. Louis Cardinals? Both of these teams coming into play at 20-13. The winner will have the better record. The Cardinals were a popular pick to be one of the worst teams in the National League, certainly in their own division in that NL Central. Will they sweep the Dodgers? I don't know. Jacob Wroblewski, the lefty on the bump for LA, part of their next man up mentality when it comes to pitching. I mean, this was a swing starter, reliever, utility guy. He's 4-0 with a 1.5 ERA. Dustin May is his opposition, the former Dodger. Dustin May is going to be juiced up. I think the Dodgers are going to be equally as juiced, and I think the Dodgers are actually going to tattoo May in this one. So I'm expecting a lot of runs from Los Angeles, and I'm taking a money line, minus 135, to stop the sweep. That'll do it for the VSiN Daily Morning Bets. That'll also do it for another fun, rip-roaring edition of Cashing Out with me, Joe Cirola. Rumor has it, might be the last edition of Cashing Out until football season. See what happens when I'm gone, things fall apart. I don't know. That's just how the cookie crumbles. Hey, start your betting day, though, with the VSiN Weekend Morning Line. 9 a.m. Eastern. It's going to have updated odds, great insights. You don't want to miss it. Then it's Ready, Set, Bet at noon. And at 3 p.m. Eastern, it's Live Bet Sunday, where you get real-time analysis and in-game betting action right as the games are going on. This was a blast. Special thanks to our incredible producer, Johnny Campbell, and the rest of our phenomenal team holding it down at our studio inside the Circa Sportsbook. I'm Joe Cirola. That does it for Cashing Out.
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2: 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He wins the Amex T3, T4, T12, T24, T22, second. 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
10: Hour two of Cashing Out with me, Joe Cirillo, taking you through your Saturday night. We have just gone final on the ice, Carolina. The Canes up three, or not up, excuse me, winning 3-0 over the Philadelphia Flyers. They'll be up 3-0 in the series soon enough, I'm sure. Look, said it earlier in the week here on VSiN. I said it earlier in the program. I will say it again, and probably not the last time this program that I will say it. I'd be shocked if this series went past five games. I don't know if the Canes will sweep Philly like they did in their first round matchup with Ottawa, but it'll be worst case scenario, a gentleman's sweep for the Carolina Hurricanes opposite the Philadelphia Flyers. I mean, the Flyers just, they look tight like they did game six, and they ended up emerging victorious against Pittsburgh, but I don't think they were the better team in that game. And by the way, pre-flop, I picked them on these airwaves, and I just don't think I can look at them and say that this is a team that belongs in the position that they're in right now. It's a great story. Congrats to them and their fan base. They have exceeded expectations, but Carolina is probably going to make pretty quick work of the Philadelphia Flyers. Let's look at what's going on in Major League Baseball right now. My New York Mets find themselves down 3-0, down the five from

in Anaheim. Rough outing from Nolan McClain. 4 innings, 6 hits, 3 earned, only 6 strikeouts. Couldn't get there on the K prop. Pulled it just 78 pitches. Not what you'd expect against this lowly Angels team from a Rookie of the Year contender, a Cy Young Award contender in Nolan McClain. Just a really rough night. The Mets go into their bullpen, I'm sure, much earlier than they anticipated in Anaheim. So Juan Soto is up now, top of the sixth, one out, none on against Reed Detmers, who has 8 strikeouts. Detmers is just mowing Mets down in this one. This Mets team is not a particularly easy team to strike out. I believe they're fifth toughest in Major League Baseball coming into this one. The Angels, dead last, 30th in Ks per game. Yet McClain, the strikeout artist, only notched 6. Detmers has 8 through 5 1/3. The San Diego Padres threatening with a little drama. I should actually get this game on. They're down 4-0 at home to the Chicago White Sox, but they've got first and second on, none out, bottom of the ninth. Tying run on deck for a Padres team that was heavily favored in this one with their ace on the bump, Michael King, starting for San Diego. In fact, it was Sean Burke who had the big game for the White Sox. He went 6 innings, 8 strikeouts, 4 hits, obviously no runs, on just 88 pitches. The bullpen has done a good enough job to this point, but who is it? Taylor, who's been an opener for them a lot this year. Grant Taylor kind of collapsing. He had a great 8th inning, and now here in the 9th, he has loaded the bases without recording a single out. It's an infield hit from Jackson Merrill, and then back-to-back walks. Manny Machado and now Xander Bogaerts on just 4 pitches. The bases are loaded for the San Diego Padres. Gavin Sheets, the former White Sox, at the dish. He represents the tying run in this one. So we'll see if we have an exciting finish down the 5 in Petco. I've been saying down the 5 a lot. Anaheim, San Diego, a lot of SoCal baseball on a Saturday night. The Royals and the Mariners, top of the 5th. They are tied at 1 run apiece. It was a Josh Naylor RBI single in the 1st. Luis Garcia with an RBI double in the 3rd. Seth Lugo's gone 4 innings, 1 run ball. You know, I love Seth Lugo because every year pundits seem to call for him to experience regression, whether it was in San Diego going from the bullpen to a full-time starting rotation role, or Kansas City, you know, where they said in San Diego it was fluky kind of his success. His underlying numbers weren't great. Well, now, you know, multiple years into being in the Royals rotation, Lugo just continues to produce that ERA sub 2.6. And on the flip side, Emerson Hancock, forget producing. He is dominating for the Seattle Mariners. 4 1/3 innings of work. He has struck out 9 of the 13 outs recorded in this game. The youngster's ERA 2.77 in the early goings of the season. Grant Taylor still in there. His next pitch will be his 30th in his inning plus of work for the White Sox. Had a really quick 8th inning. Has struggled here in the 9th. Bases are loaded, but he just got Gavin Sheets to an even 2-2 count. So we'll see what comes of the 5th pitch of this at-bat here. If Gavin Sheets can get the Padres on the board. And, oh, the White Sox are going to challenge that one. I think Sheets got him with a little backdoor curveball action. Are the White Sox? Yep. We've got a tap of the helmet and strike 3. Wow. You know, some people can hate this and can criticize it. That pitch was a strike. It was a hell of a curveball by Grant Taylor. And that's the difference between, you know, full count, bases juice, no out. And now Taylor and his White Sox teammates can exhale a little bit because a ground ball gets you out of this game. You're up 4. Sure, the tying run is at the dish, but now there's one out. And that'll be it for Taylor. So he ends on a bit of a high note. Miguel Andujar is going to be up for the Padres. Sir Anthony Dominguez coming in, the flamethrower out of the pen for the Chicago White Sox to try to clamp down here and get the final 2 outs of the game. And a save opportunity up 4-0, but the bases are loaded. So Sir Anthony Dominguez trying for a save here in San Diego. We've got an exciting one going there. Angels-Mets headed to the bottom of the 6th. Earlier in the day,

0: history at Churchill Downs, the Kentucky Derby, 152nd running of the race. And for the first time ever, we have a woman trainer calling her horse victorious. How about that? Golden Tempo paying out 23-1 most of the day. This pony was hovering around the 20-1, 21-1 range, but finishes at 23-1, was a non-factor. Could have been non-existent for the first half of the race, but as strong a close and finish as you will see on that track. And now Cherie DeVoe is the first woman trainer to call herself victorious in the Kentucky Derby. History made at Churchill Downs. Not the first woman trainer ever to win a Triple Crown race. That happened at the Belmont 3 years ago, but only the second to ever do so, and the first to win the biggest, the Kentucky Derby. So, incredible race there. Jose Ortiz, the jockey, in his 12th run, gets his first Kentucky Derby win. His brother, who was the big story of the week, the jockey for Renegade, finishes second. So you've got brothers finishing first and second at the Kentucky Derby, a woman trainer winning, a 23-1 payout for all of you ballsy bettors who took Golden Tempo at 23-1. I was on Commandment. I got a the fixed price market plus 670. That's where it was, 6-1, 7-1, hovering in that range, third or fourth shot on the board. Looked right past Renegade, who also closed strong to finish second, just drew that inside post, a terrible drawing there for Renegade, but hell of a finish to make the most out of it. I believe Renegade closed at 5-1, was 4-1 most of the week. And just a really exciting run there in Kentucky. So we're back from commercial, by the way, in San Diego. Andujar up. He's got 3 career grand slams and 39 at-bats with the bases juiced. And Dominguez in to face him, working with a 1-1 count. On the hardwood, we had a game 7 conclude earlier in the day. The Celtics, the Sixers. Up in Boston, the Celtics collapse. They blow a 3-1 series lead. It all stemmed from a game five comeback for Philadelphia. And that turned into, just game 6, where they went fairly wire to wire against the Celtics. And then game 7 here, where big first quarter could have put them to bed. Boston clawed back in the second. Big third quarter, and then Boston, down 11 or 13 going into the fourth, just would not go away. They could never get over the hump and take the lead in the fourth quarter. But it felt like this was a one-point game for about the final, from the 8-minute mark until about the 2-minute mark. And then the 76ers will their way to victory at the end to win it on the road, a 7-seed upsetting a 2-seed. No Tatum, obviously, for the Boston Celtics, as it'll be Sixers Knicks in the next round. Over in San Diego, Andujar with a little pop out to right field. So the base is still loaded, tying runs still at the dish. It's Campusano for the Padres, who's got an 0-1 count. Dominguez looking to get out of this. And man, oh man, what a change ABS would have made in this game if the White Sox hold on to win and hold on to shut out the Padres. They're challenging another one here on an 0-1 pitch that was called a ball, and it's another successful challenge. This time a front door breaking ball from Dominguez. Last one was a backdoor curveball from Grant Taylor. So now instead of a 1-1 count, the Chicago White Sox have the San Diego Padres down to their final strike. Here's the payoff from Dominguez with the bases loaded and an 0-2 count. And Campusano chases a sweeper that started off the dish and finished in the opposite batter's box. The White Sox win it against Michael King and the Padres 4-0 in San Diego. Folks, do you want free picks backed by real analysis? 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We've got a lot of bets we're giving out on this program, especially as we look ahead to Sunday. A couple of game sevens in the NBA, some exciting action on the ice, a mix of first round game sevens and second round game ones. We're going to talk Game 7 hockey up next. It's our friend Chris Ruffalo from PickDogs.com. He's going to join the program. We'll preview the Canadiens Lightning Game 7 in Tampa and more. It's Cashing Out. I'm Joe Cirillo. Don't go anywhere.
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0: Cashing Out rolls on, taking you through the late hours of your Saturday night right on into your Sunday morning here on the program with me, Joe Cirillo. And we've got a locked and loaded Sunday coming up. A couple of game sevens in the NBA. On the ice, we've got a game seven in the first round and a game one of the second round. I can't wait to dive in to the Stanley Cup playoffs with our next guest. We're going to take you over to the Progressive guest line here. Welcome in our good friend, Chris Ruffalo, writer and capper, PickDogs.com. Make sure you follow him on Twitter at Ruff the Pick Dog. Chris, how are you, my friend? What was your thoughts? Let's start with that Carolina Flyers game that just wrapped. Was that pretty much business as usual for the Canes in your estimation?
11: Joe, good to see you. Yeah, you know what? I won't lie to you. I was on Philadelphia plus the 1.5 there. I thought the Road Warriors would keep it going, but I think that's just Carolina. And now I'm starting to see maybe it is business as usual for the Hurricanes. This is just a team that's built for playoff hockey. Rod Brind'Amour, a coach that's seen plenty in his playing days. So he's carried that over to the coaching ranks. I think that Carolina is definitely going to be a tough out the rest of the way.
0: Yeah, Chris, let's stay right there in that series, actually, because I said earlier in the week on this network, and I've said it earlier this program, I can't foresee a world in which this series goes past five games. I mean, you were on the Flyers puck line, not money line.

0: line in this game one. But do you think Philly's going to have some fight in them where they can maybe prolong this series? Or are you, especially after that first game, in agreement with me that this is either sweep or gentleman sweep?
1: Well, I was shocked to see that Carolina hasn't trailed for, I think we're talking now, well over 600 minutes in any of their last like 10 games. I mean, it's just, it's a ridiculous number for Carolina, but it just goes to speak to teams being built for this time of year. And if Philadelphia wants to get there, yeah, they've got some veteran pieces there. Travis Sanheim, you know, Konechny. They've got some decent guys that have seen some playoff action, but there's also a lot of young players within this team. Most notably, the first one that comes to mind is Porter Marton. And, you know, if the Flyers are going to get there, they have to put up a fight. But I don't know if Carolina's even going to let them, because we've seen this home ice environment for Carolina. It is really tough. And I just wonder if Philadelphia maybe took advantage of getting a better matchup with Pittsburgh in the first round, but they might be up against it here.
0: Yeah, it seemed the Flyers were able to kind of tough their way. You know, you mentioned the toughness and the grit of that team to that round one win. You're going to need a little more skill to get past this Carolina Hurricanes team. They are an absolute juggernaut. He's Chris Ruffalo at Ruff the Pick Dog on Twitter, joining us here as we preview a lot of second round action, but one big game seven. So let's talk Sunday's game seven. Tampa Bay, Montreal. This series has favored the road teams slightly. This series has favored overtime, four out of the first six contests. How do you see game seven shaking out?
1: Well, I'll go back a little bit, and I'll tell you right now, you know, a lot of people who know me know I'm a Leafs fan. And when we played Tampa Bay over those series over the years, you would always say as a Leafs fan, you have to win game one, because if you trail in the series, you're probably losing it, because Andrei Vasilevsky does not lose back-to-back games. Well, the irony is now, you know, it's not Andrei Vasilevsky that you can't trust to lose back-to-back games anymore. It's Jakub Dobish for the Montreal Canadiens. His last 20 games for Montreal, 16-2-2 following a loss. It's 80% win percentage. He's done a good job of leading this Canadiens team off of a loss and helping them bounce back. And I think he does it here again. You know, Montreal was a great road team in the regular season. And while Tampa Bay has that home ice, you know, they have the Benchmark International Arena behind them, I'm not sure it's going to be enough here. I think that Montreal is legit. And I just think that Montreal, that's where the value is in this game. I think this game should be a coin flip. So to see plus 135 to plus 140 in the market right now, I want to be on that, because I think that that is a fantastic price for when Montreal, you know, you could argue has been the better team for the majority of this series. And with how tight it's been, to get that kind of price, I think is a gift. So I'm on Montreal here.
0: Yeah, I mean, I'm with you, at least in terms of that price probably has no business being where it's at. I mean, these games have been pick 'em neck and neck the entirety of the series, right? Every game, correct me if I'm wrong, decided by a single goal throughout the first six. Yeah. So this has been a phenomenal series. And yeah, when you're dealing with each of the first six games decided by a goal, I like a plus money price in a game seven. Going to be a tough environment on the road. These teams as neck and neck as it gets, but we'll see what happens on Sunday. How about a game one? Minnesota, Colorado, even if you haven't devised a best bet for this one yet, how frisky can the Wild be this series? How do you see this series unfolding as a whole?
1: Looks like we just had a quick
0: technical glitch with Chris, but I think we've got him back. So, Chris, if we've got you back, this Wild Avalanche series, what do you like for it?
1: Sorry, you got me back? We're good? Okay,
0: yep.
1: Perfect. I think that Colorado's going to be a very tough team to knock off in the playoffs. Full transparency. In my bracket, I went chalk in the bracket. I had Colorado winning the whole thing. But I honestly also had Dallas beating Minnesota. Minnesota, they got some great goaltending from Volstead and Gustafson. But I think just from the top to bottom, Colorado is just such a hard team to get in front of. The problem that I have is that Colorado is going to be a heavy favorite in a lot of these home spots. And with the prevalence of overtime, and how frequently it's come up in the playoffs, it's hard to find value because the regulation lines could bite you. The puck lines could bite you. So if I can get a decent price, maybe with Minnesota at +1.5, I think that's how I might look in game one, just to get a feel for how this series is going to sort of play out. But it's going to be a hell of a series regardless of how long it goes. I think it's probably going to be a 5-6 game series. I have Colorado winning this one in 6. But yeah, I definitely think that it's going to be a great game one for sure.
0: I'll tell you what, it's going to be tough. You know, I would have agreed with you. I thought Colorado was going to run through this field. And I mean, you know, thus far after a round, it looks like they have been. But this Minnesota team, game 6 at Minnesota is going to be a tough place for the Avalanche to clinch it. I'm not saying the Wild win the series, but, you know, if it does go to 6, I could see it going to 7 is what I'll say about the way that the Minnesota Wild have played thus far, especially that opening round against Dallas. Let's wrap it up in the Pacific. Anaheim, Vegas. I don't know about you, my man, but I kind of lean Ducks in this series. Now, the Knights finished really strong against Utah after struggling a bit early on in that series. What's your take on the Knights' momentum that they carry over and who will emerge in this one?
1: Yeah, I thought that when the Knights made the change to John Tortorella late in the year, I thought it was a good move, you know, just to sort of shift the voice in the locker room, get, you know, a new voice, get some fresh air in there. But it doesn't change the fact that I still don't think that, you know, the tandem of Aiden Hill, Akira Schmidt, or even Carter Hart, who has admittedly played well for the Golden Knights in his brief stint with them, is enough for me to really favor the Golden Knights heavily in this series. I think part of this is just the name brand that goes along with Vegas consistently being in the playoffs year after year. The Anaheim Ducks are no joke. They're not a novelty act anymore. Last year, they showed the greatest improvement from the year prior, improving by 21 points. This year, they took the next step in that progression by making the playoffs. Lucas Dostal, when he's been on, he can steal a game for Anaheim. This Anaheim team is really good, like I said, and I think that you're going to get a lot of value with them, and I'm with you. I think that they are live to win this series. I think they do win this series, so I like the Ducks a lot here.
0: I like it. I mean, look, one thing I think we can look for in this series is goals. You know, the Knights' offense has really righted the ship since the coaching change, and Anaheim's offense has no deficiencies. So, you know, we got some gifts of 5.5 goal totals in that Knights-Utah series. Right here, you know, I think that if we get 5.5s, they're a must. We're seeing a 6.5, even money to the over game one. I'm tempted to even toy around with that. Chris, final 30 seconds. You mentioned your bracket being fairly chalky. What do you make of this Buffalo team? How far can the team with maybe the most deserving fan base of anyone that's left, because I know you're a Maple Leafs fan, but anyone that's left, how far can they go?
1: I think the sky's the limit for this team. I think that they're going to have, if they win this next series, regardless if it's Montreal or Tampa Bay, if they make it to, if we're anticipating that Carolina gets by Florida, it's going to be a very tough series because, you know, the Hurricanes are going to be in the same kind of situation playing a young team like they're playing here with Philly. It's going to be the same thing for Buffalo, but Buffalo has passed every eye test so far. So I think the sky's the limit for this team as long as they keep playing, especially with that home ice that they have behind them at the KeyBank Center.
0: Chris, great stuff, my man. Really appreciate the time. Thanks so much for hopping on a Saturday night.
1: Thank you for having me, Joe. Appreciate it.
0: Make sure you follow him on Twitter at Ruff the Pick Dog. That's Chris Ruffalo, writer, handicapper, pickdogs.com. Great insight on the ice from our buddy Chris. We're going to talk NBA Game 7s up next. Magic, Pistons, and Motown. Cleveland playing host to the Toronto Raptors for the right to take on each other next week. It's Cashing Out with Joe Cirala. Don't go anywhere.
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10: Day might be nearing its end for Emerson Hancock on the bump for the Mariners here in the top of the sixth. Only two baseball games still going on. The Mets have tied it in Anaheim at 3. The Mariners lead Kansas City 2-1 in the top of the sixth, but the Royals threatening here with the leadoff runners on base after an infield dribbler and a liner up the middle off the bat of Vinny Pasquantino. So Witt and Pasquantino get on, and Salvi Perez is up with an 0-1 count, first and second, and none out. Hancock has been phenomenal, by the way. He's allowed one run, but the kid in 5-plus innings, the only reason his pitch count is so high right now, he's got 11 strikeouts, no walks, 11 Ks. He has been sensational. You know, even that Bobby Witt leadoff single was just an infield dribbler, and then Pasquantino buzzed one by Hancock's ear up the chute. So we'll see what happens here. If he can get out of it, a ground ball from Perez would be an automatic DP if he can get so. But Hancock has been sensational for the Mariners tonight. Cashing out rolls on with me, Joe Cirillo, as we look ahead to Sunday and a couple of pivotal game sevens in the NBA. The Orlando Magic heading up to Motown. And this series has been, let's call it, mind-boggling, because the Pistons just came out terribly and found themselves instantly down 3-1.

gone. And the Orlando Magic have just refused to land the knockout punch since. They got themselves back in the game five, where, you know, if you look at that game quarter by quarter, you probably say, oh, the Pistons won this wire to wire, right? There was a point in the second half where Orlando, after being down like 16 in the first half at one point, got it to a two-point game in the third quarter. Like, the Magic had a couple of runs in them. They just couldn't finish. Paolo Banchero went shot for shot with Cade Cunningham. A couple of 45-point performances, each respective star of his team absolutely showing out in what was an beyond fun game five to be on the air for. Game six, I mean, if you just look at that final score, you have no idea what happened in that game. The Orlando Magic go up 24 points, and then in the second half, fail to score 20 in the entire half. They went nearly an hour of real time, not game time. I mean, game's only got 48 minutes. They went nearly an hour of real time without, or rather between, made field goals. Just a disastrous second half for the Orlando Magic in that game six that I think was really their last chance to win the series. Now, game seven, Franz Wagner going to be out again. I thought when game five was going on, I mean, Wagner was a game time decision game five, right? He was ruled out at like the 11th hour. I thought there was going to be a world that existed where he played game six. He did not. If he did, the Magic probably win. The series is probably over. It looks like he's not going to play game seven either. So I don't think the Orlando Magic are going to win this series. I think we're going to see two series that were 3-1 result in comeback victories. We saw it earlier Saturday with the 76ers coming back from down 3-1 to knock off their division rival, the Boston Celtics. I think we're going to see it in Detroit as the top-seeded 60-win Pistons, I believe, will beat the Orlando Magic in this game. By the way, if they don't, I mean, what a story. If they don't beat the Magic, if the Magic win this game seven, you're looking at an Eastern Conference postseason with a 7-8 seed moving on. That would be absolutely bizarre. I mean, imagine if the New York Knicks, if my New York Knicks had home court advantage the rest of the way. That, my friends, would be sensational. But I don't think it's going to happen. I think the Detroit Pistons are going to win game seven. However, I think the Magic can cover this one. I think 8.5 is a lot of points. And I took the Orlando Magic plus 10.5 in game five when they were even bigger underdogs. And that got home. I look at the spread and I think the Magic are going to hang around just enough. This is an opportunity for me to zag when everyone else is going to zig. I feel like Pistons laying 8.5 is the easy pick. I mean, they covered that number on the road game six in a game that they were down 24. Surely in a game seven at home with all the momentum of consecutive wins on their side, they'll go wire to wire in this one, right? I don't think so. I think that the Magic are going to cover. And in fact, I am really intrigued by a same game parlay of the Orlando Magic plus 8.5 and the Detroit Pistons money line. If your book will let you, because some in atrocity. That was a worse half of basketball than even the Atlanta Hawks played in either half of that game six demolition where the Knicks just went belt to you know what on Atlanta, right? That was a worse half of offensive basketball from the Magic than Atlanta even demonstrated the other night. So I think Orlando will have a bit of a wake-up call and will hang around enough. I mean, it's game seven, right? Do or die. Come on, put up or shut up. I think the Magic put up. Not enough, ultimately, to win, but enough to cover. How about the other one? Raptors, Cavs. I mean, this has been an interesting series, right? You have game four that stays way below that posted total for an easy under. And then game five came within like 16 points of the over cashing after the third quarter. I think both teams had 100 after three quarters in game five. So which teams are we going to see here in game seven? I think we're going to see tight basketball. I mean, that game five total in Cleveland was what, around 219, give or take a point, I believe, if my memory is serving correctly. We're looking at 211.5 here.
I don't know if

0: that's enough for me to go under, I certainly lean under. But with leaning under, usually there's a correlation of taking a sizable dog. And that's the direction I'm leaning here. I'm liking both dogs plus 8.5 in their respective game sevens. You know, the Raptors have had to adjust. They lose Brandon Ingram, right? You get the fallen hero element of that game five contest as Ingram goes down. And then the Raptors with Ingram just collapsed. Well, game six, they had a full game and a day in between to prepare with not having Brandon Ingram. And they went out there game six on their home court, went to overtime. They, you know, nearly collapsed again in the fourth quarter, but they pulled it out in OT. So now they've got another game where they can get in a rhythm. No Ingram yet again. And I think they're going to hang around. RJ Barrett has had some heroic moments of his own this series, numerous of them. Scotty Barnes is Scotty. And this Raptors team has had a knack for a next man stepping up in some capacity throughout the series. So I do believe, you know, whether it's Murray Boyles or whoever it might be, that Toronto will get some help for Scotty and for RJ Barrett and keep this one close. I'm just not sold on Cleveland defensively. I think the Raptors have a clear edge on defense. And I think that this team has shown, their wings have shown, they can score enough to hang around. So I'm looking at both dogs on Sunday in their respective game sevens, plus 8.5 in the NBA. Monday, we're going to have a couple of new series tip off. Timberwolves, Spurs, that's going to be an exciting one. I really hope we get Ant-Man back sooner rather than later. Anthony Edwards versus Victor Wembanyama. I mean, give me the fireworks in that Minnesota-San Antonio series. Lakers-Thunder is going to be Tuesday. I saw a great tweet, and if this offends you, I'm sorry. It shouldn't. It was a tweet. I'm just reiterating. But I saw that if LeBron leads the Lakers past Oklahoma City, the topic of discussion is no longer going to be Jordan versus LeBron. It's going to be Jesus versus LeBron, and it's going to be closer than you might want to admit. That was one of the best tweets I think I've seen in a very long time. If LeBron is able to will this Lakers team past Oklahoma City, I would be absolutely floored. Do I think it happens? Not a shot in hell. Would it be incredible? Absolutely. Do I think LeBron, whether it happens or not, is the best of all time? I 1,000% have and still do. Knicks Sixers, just like Wolves Spurs on Monday. I love it. Hey, can we get the Magic to win? Can we all collectively put our energy and thoughts and prayers and whatever you need to do together and get the Magic to beat Detroit and get the third seeded Knicks home court advantage in the Eastern Conference for the rest of the way? Can we do it, folks? I think my Knicks are going to the finals regardless. Whether they have to go to Detroit like they did last year in the playoffs. They were better in Detroit in that opening round last year than they were at Madison Square Garden. I think the Knicks, plus 150 is not bettable, but the Knicks are going to the NBA Finals. More Cashing Out with me, Joe Cirillo, up next. Don't go anywhere.
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9: Cashing Out continues with me, Joe Cirala, taking you through your Saturday night. And how about Emerson Hancock? I thought he'd be done after six, surely, with that pitch count climbing. He's been dominant, loads of Ks, back out there for the seventh, more strikeouts. He's at like 13 or 14 right now with no walks. This kid has been an absolute blast to watch, as Seattle leads Kansas City 2-1 in the top of the seventh up there in the Pacific Northwest. We're going to take you folks back to the Progressive guest line here. Welcome in our good friend Sam Chowdhury, Mayhem Sports Chief Content Officer at SC_FFB over on Twitter. Sam, it's great to see you, my friend. I'm excited to dive into these NBA Game 7s with you and your best bets for them. But before we do so, I just mentioned Emerson Hancock. Absolutely shoving out there for Seattle. I know you've got some action in this game. What are you sweating out? Have we cashed a ticket yet? What are you looking at in this Royals Mariners game?
10: Yeah, the last one, actually, final play for the sweep. I had Seth Lugo 17 and a half outs. I think he was entering the sixth at under 60 pitch count, and then he had the bases loaded, so I was sweating, but fortunately got out of there with one run allowed, so I think we'll cruise on that one. So
9: oh, amazing. Yeah, I'm Lugo over 17 and a half outs. You said that one's already good. He's through he's through six. You're a winner, my man. I love to see it. Before we dive into your Sunday NBA plays, have you decided on any plays in Major League Baseball yet for Sunday, or has that not happened yet? Is that going to be a tomorrow morning task?
10: Actually, it is normally a tomorrow morning. Honestly, I say I probably start firing out plays around 4 a.m. to 5 a.m. Eastern. But one that I did hop on was Chase Burns over 6.5 Ks. I mean, we just saw Cincy just completely unload their bullpen. So we should see, we could see him go up to 7+ tomorrow in a pretty decent matchup. So I don't think that's going to last in the morning. So I would jump on that quick.

0: I love that play. I had Burns his last time out, and he got there with relative ease. I believe it was against Colorado. But yeah, Burns against a Pittsburgh team where he's going to be asked to probably eat some innings as well. I love that play, my man. History made in that game. That was wild. What was it, 7 or 8 straight walks in an inning from Cincinnati?
1: Yeah. Yeah, I think it was the last century, but it's crazy stuff. But I live in Cincy too, so brutal to watch.
0: Yeah, I was watching that game. It was brutal, no matter where you live. But we'll transition here to the NBA. We've got some game sevens that hopefully will not be brutal to watch. I'm excited for these. Let's start with Detroit and the Magic and Jalen Duren, who was pretty quiet through the first 4 games of the series. He's come back into things a little bit here the last couple of games. What do you like from him in this game 7?
1: Yeah, I mean, I really don't know what's going on with Jalen Duren. I thought the biggest flaw of this Detroit Pistons team as a whole was they don't have a true second scoring option. And Duren sort of did play that role in the regular season, but for the most part, he's really been a non-factor. But the way I like targeting him is his first quarter points. You can get 2.5 at -118 on FanDuel right now. 2.5 or 3.5, it doesn't matter. He doesn't shoot 3, so he's going to get you 4 more than likely. But overall in this series, he's averaging less than 10 points, but he has at least 4 points in each of the last 4 games, averaging 5.25 points. So you're really just asking for 2 buckets. And as bad as he has been, he's been pretty decent in the first quarter. Should play north of 7 minutes. He's usually hovering in the 7 to 8-ish range. And we saw in a do or die situation, he had a great first quarter. So I think we should expect more or less the same. I don't like backing him for the full game, but first quarter, give me 2 buckets and I'm good with that.
0: I mean, you would think, you know, he's going to get minutes. He's going to be out there. You would think you could rely on him, even if they're, you know, just putbacks off the offensive glass to get you at least 3 points. You don't even need 2 buckets. Just get us an N1, baby, and let's cash this one early. How about a full game prop on, you know, Detroit's, we'll call him their second most reliable player this series. What do you like out of my fellow Long Island native, Tobias Harris?
1: Yeah, that's exactly what I was going to say. Duren was the secondary scorer in the regular season, but it's been clearly Tobias Harris as the secondary scoring option for Detroit. I mean, he's been absolutely phenomenal this series. Honestly, it's the only reason Detroit even made this a series and forces to game 7 is someone outside of Cade getting a bucket, and that's been Tobias Harris. You look at it, I have him at 25-plus PRA. Overall in the series, he has at least 26 in all 6 games. And he's averaging nearly 30, 29 on the dot. So they need a secondary scoring option outside of Cade. We saw a lot more double teams come at Cade last game. And I think we should expect more or less the same, especially without Wagner. Wagner has been playing the primary defender against Cade. And without him on the court, we saw a lot more double teams. Like I said, Tobias has been hot all series long. He was questionable entering last game, but he didn't seem it when the game started. He looked completely fine, got his full minutes. So I expect him to be at least a little bit healthy and, I mean, continue to smash this line.
0: He's Sam Chattery. Make sure you follow him on Twitter at SC_FFB, the chief content officer for Mayhem Sports. All right. I know you're in Cincinnati. I know you're a Cavs fan, though. It's Cavs Raptors game 7. What is your favorite player prop in this one?
1: Yeah, I want to continue to back Evan Mobley. He's been sort of up and down this series. We saw 2 games where he scored 8 and 15 points. It was kind of a non-factor on offense, but overall in the series, he scored at least 17 points in 4 to 6 games, averaging 19. Back-to-back games, he's been red hot, especially from 3. He has 23 and 26 in back-to-back games. I mean, they've been 2 brutal losses back-to-back for Cleveland. And it was the last game. But regardless, in this series, we've seen the home team continue to win.

0: that I feel comfortable with. And 15.5 is just such a low line. Again, clearing 23 and 26 in the last two games. And I think they're going to need him to step up in a big way.
1: Sam, if you don't feel comfortable about your team's best player, how do you feel about this game seven and their chance to win or, you know, even cover? They're laying 8.5. Would you be inclined to take Toronto plus the 8.5? Do you think the Raptors could win this game? How are you feeling about the Cavs in this game seven?
0: Honestly, from a completely non-biased standpoint, I think Toronto has to be the right side, right? Like, these teams have looked dead even on paper throughout this series. Like I mentioned earlier, I do think Cleveland will take care of business just because of how the series has played out. The home team continues to win, but all of these games have come down to the final crunch time. So I expect more or less the same. So the spread, it just kind of seems weird to me, but I think you got to take Toronto if you're picking a side here.
1: And Sam, as we look at the Eastern Conference playoffs, aside from these pivotal game sevens here, Knicks Sixers, they're primed to tip things off on Monday. What are your thoughts on that series? And in the futures market, the Knicks just plus 150 all of a sudden now to win the Eastern Conference. To me, that's not a bettable number, but do you like the Knicks or the field the rest of the way?
0: Oh, definitely the field. I mean, I would take Cleveland right now over the Knicks, even, you know, I mean, they could be eliminated as soon as tomorrow. But I think, I mean, we just saw Philly take it to Boston. I think Philly's going to make it a series again. Joel Embiid did get banged up, but I think he should be okay. But I mean, this Philly team looks nasty with Joel Embiid, and I think they could give the Knicks some trouble. But you mentioned, I mean, 150 is not a bettable number right now. I think the Knicks are being a bit overvalued.
1: Yeah, I mean, 150, not a great number. I do, though, disagree with you. I think this is the team to beat in the Eastern Conference right now. Even if that top-seeded 60-win Pistons squad survives Orlando, as they should on their home court, I think the Knicks are the team to beat. And to your point, they have to go after Embiid now that he's a little banged up and have Mitch Robinson just absolutely unleash on him. Sam, great stuff, my man. I really appreciate you taking the time on a Saturday night to hop on the show. Thanks for joining us.
0: Awesome. Thanks for having me on.
1: Make sure you follow him on Twitter at @SC_FFB, Sam Chowdhury from Mayhem Sports. We've got some great game sevens coming up on Sunday. I can't wait. And it seems like, you know, someone in lockstep with Sam, at least on the Raptors side of things, seems like the underdogs might be the direction I'm heading in, each catching 8.5 in their respective games. Now, I said it earlier, I'll say it again. I don't think the Magic win. I do think they keep it close enough. So if you want, I saw this on FanDuel, same game parlay of the Magic plus 8.5 and the Pistons money line. That was coming in at nearly plus 250. I like Toronto to cover that one against Cleveland as well. I think Toronto, obviously, if they didn't lose Ingram, probably wins game five. I think losing Ingram was the reason for the collapse. Game six, they got back on track, even though they tried to give it away again. They had a little fourth quarter collapse there. They righted the ship in OT. I think now another full game without Ingram, they will at the very least keep this one within the 8.5 point number. Another hour of cashing out on the other side with me, Joe Cirola.
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2: If you watch golf on the regular, the talk of Scottie's demise is so ridiculously overblown. 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He's ridiculous. I mean, like, if this is a slump, then sign me the frig up. He wins the Amex T3, T4, T12, T24, T22, second. Sign me up for the slump.
1: I think it's scary with the added short game stuff too, right? 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
4: 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And there are a bevy of them, at least five. Maybe we'll get some more. We shall see. With Greg Hoops Peterson, who now is all about baseball during baseball season. 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And Wes Reynolds on a plethora of subjects. Golf and beyond. It's A Numbers Game. 10 a.m. Eastern, 7 a.m. Pacific, right here at VSiN, the Sports Betting Network.
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5: I think a good thing just to share for maybe some of our audience who doesn't bet hockey or hasn't bet hockey, it's very similar to baseball in that it is a money line sport. There are a lot of games. 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We have a puck line. It's essentially the spread that you have in hockey. More often than not, it's going to be 1.5 goals. If it's a really big favorite, it can get up to 2.5 goals. 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
8: Welcome back. It's Cashing Out with Joe Cirillo, taking you officially into the early hours of your Sunday morning on the program. It's been a weekend full of Game 7s and Game 1s. History on the track, tons of action on the diamond. We're going to get to it all. But just because it's a weekend in early May doesn't mean we should forget about the NFL, right? So we're not going to do that. We've got some way too early NFL futures that we're going to kick off your hour with as we take it back to the progressive guest line here. And welcome in VSiN contributor Aaron Moore at Pub Relation Prof over on Twitter. Aaron, it is great to see you, my friend. Before we dive into these futures, because a lot of them are pretty rookie-centric here, what did you think of last week's draft? Any big surprises, a big winner that maybe the mainstream media hasn't been all over? What was, you know, your biggest, most fun, favorite takeaway from that draft?
9: So, Joe, I think just from an entertaining standpoint, it continues to deliver that here we are. We want to sit around the television, particularly on the opening round, make wagers, and basically just hear somebody call out names. So from an entertaining standpoint, it was fantastic. Obviously, they did a great job in Pittsburgh getting that many people. But I think from the drafting standpoint and just overall, we love to give winners and losers in the draft. I think at this point, a winner or winners has to be teams that have multiple picks in the first round. If they aren't winners, then that is a problem. So before these guys even play, when you have teams with multiple picks, I think that really is where you have to start. They should be winners. They should be getting starters at that standpoint. So I think if you look at it that way, there's a few winners there. And then in the losers, which I always find interesting, is –

0: where after the draft, we call teams so-called losers. It's because they didn't pick the guy that the media told us they should pick. And that obviously is not the right way to run a football team. So I think if you look at winners and losers, you just have to basically see who's playing come the next 2 or 3 months in terms of training camp. And then we really determine as the season progresses. But if you have two picks in the first round, you better hit on both of them.
1: Well, hopefully that bodes well for my Giants, because I really liked what they did with both of those picks. I couldn't believe Arvell Reese fell into their lap there at five. But let's get into some of these props in the futures market here. Let's start with the number one overall pick, Fernando Mendoza. Great story, great kid. He was the shoe-in lock of the century from pretty much wire to wire. From when the season ended till we got to the draft, the college football season, that is, to go number one to the Raiders. What are you looking at in his market?
0: So certainly no surprise that Mendoza went number one. As you said, Joe, that had been certainly something we have been expecting for weeks upon weeks. When these numbers were posted, and I got them at FanDuel, where I looked at totals, particularly for the rookies, you just have to think first and foremost, who is betting this? And it's very likely going to be fans of the team that are optimistic that their team, and in this case, the Raiders, the number one pick, that they think their guy is going to do well. So I really look at those lines for those rookies, because I'm expecting those betting it are the fans. So Mendoza opened up at 2,700.5 passing yards, which with the opening line is crazy, because he's probably not even going to be the starter. He might not even start 4 or 5 games. You have Kirk Cousins there for a reason. You have this Tom Brady led team that they're not just going to tank and let Mendoza throw the ball around, throw a ton of interceptions like the Colts did years ago with Peyton Manning. So I took that under. I thought that was just kind of a give me in this situation, because if you look at rookie totals, they are going to be very arbitrary numbers. You really have nothing to base it off of. These guys have not played any NFL games. So when Mendoza's number came out at 2,700.5 passing yards, clearly took the under there, because I don't even know how many games he will start or how many games he will play for the Raiders this upcoming season.
1: Yeah, Aaron, I think that's the right approach. I think you bring Cousins in to be more than a mentor. He showed us with what he did with the Falcons that last month of the season, he can still lead a team to play some competitive football. So I think if he's there, he should probably get that week one start. And, you know, we'll see if Mendoza sits a full year like Mahomes did. There's also a world where maybe he only sits 3 weeks like Jackson Dart did. But I would tend to agree with you that Cousins should be getting the majority of the run out there. And I like that under. How about another top three pick where you're leaning under? Jeremiah Love, give us the play there.
0: Yeah, I'm taking Love under 900.5 rushing yards. And once again, you're looking at a guy, you're picking a number that's very arbitrary, has not played any games in the NFL as good as he was for Notre Dame. And you're expecting him, because he was a top three pick, to carry the offense at 900 yards. He is still a rookie. And if you think about it, it could be a turned ankle. It could be a pulled groin. He is the franchise. I don't necessarily know how much Arizona is going to push him if there is any injury for a rookie. So I'm going to come under that 900.5 yards. And once again, you look at these variables. They signed Tyler Allgeier, just like we were talking about with the Raiders and Kirk Cousins. There's another player there that is going to take some carries. And obviously, that's going to hurt Love's total. Now, the quick assumption is, well, what did Ashton Jeanty do last year? He had 975 yards, so that's over this 900-yard total. But if you look at it with Allgeier in the mix for Arizona, their quarterback situation is going to be a problem. Is it Jacoby Brissett, Gardner Minshew? Now we're going to put Carson Beck in the mix. And then we look at it a little bit bigger here with Love playing for Arizona as a running

0: back. We don't expect them to win a lot of games. So in Mike LaFleur's first season, I expect them to be losing, throwing the ball late. And if we look at it just from a season prop total, I think that chips away at a rushing number. So I'm going to look to take the under. And with Love, I took that under 900.5 rushing yards.
1: Yeah, we saw last year. I mean, I don't know many teams that trailed as early and often as Arizona. Jacoby Brissett had some games where statistically he was putting up monster numbers in terms of completions, attempts, and yardage because they were, you know, they dug themselves into such a monstrous hole in the first quarter that they couldn't run the ball and establish any semblance of a run game or a balanced offense. So, yeah, this Cardinals team, I don't know. They've got names. They've got individual talent on that roster for sure. I don't know if they can put it together, especially because of that quarterback position. There lies their biggest question mark. Let's look at a late first round receiver headed to Cleveland. KC Concepcion, what's your feel here on the youngster out of Rochester, New York?
0: Keeping that trend going, Joe, I'm taking the under, and I'm going under his 600.5 receiving yards. Looking at all of these things as to what's going to be different now that he's with Cleveland. He, as fast as he is, this Texas A&M receiver is, he's still a little bit undersized. I know from some of the reports is they don't want to call him a gadget player, but I'm going to call him a gadget player at his size, doing a lot of things with his speed. Perhaps he's going to be a little bit more focused on special teams, so I think that might be an issue with him surpassing 600 receiving yards. So I took the under in this situation. And if you look, once again, trying to have variables that have not been proven, you've got Todd Monken, who's now the head coach, and there's going to be comparisons with Monken in Cleveland as to what he did in Baltimore with Zay Flowers. But Cleveland, looking at a receiver here, whoever their quarterback situation is it going to be? Is it going to be Sanders? Is it going to be Deshaun Watson? So if I'm going to look at a receiver season-long total and there's questions about the quarterback, I'm going to lean under. And then we put in what does Cleveland have? They have Jerry Jeudy. They've got Harold Fannin Jr. They also drafted Denzel Boston. So there's a lot of people here in Cleveland. And I think from the standpoint of KC Concepcion, he might have some big plays, but I don't think those big plays get past 600 yards.
1: You know, when you talked about winners of the draft, you mentioned having multiple first round picks. One of those teams that did exactly that, the New York Jets. Talk to us about Kenyon Sadiq and the role you see him playing and what you like in his futures market for the Jets.
0: As I talked about these guys, Joe, I'm leaning under, but Kenyon Sadiq, I'm going to take the over, and I'm going to make the comparison here to Tyler Warren, the tight end last year, who his total was 500 yards. He blew that away. So I'm going to take Kenyon Sadiq at over 450.5 receiving yards. He's listed as a tight end, but he's going to play a little bit more of a slot receiver. He has the speed. And now with the Jets, they have Geno Smith at quarterback. Let's call him adequate. He can get the ball to a number of different players for the Jets. I think the Jets will be trailing in a lot of games, so that's going to help Kenyon Sadiq or any of their other receivers. And another variable here where there is a track record, Frank Reich is now their offensive coordinator. And you look back at Frank Reich's offenses in the past, he seems to value tight ends. He seems to value guys in the slot. And where I went against KC Concepcion because there's so many different guys on offense, I think this does help Kenyon Sadiq having the players like Garrett Wilson, A.D. Mitchell, that those guys on the outside are going to be really covered. Underneath, I think you got Kenyon Sadiq at 450 yards. This one, I'm willing to take the over.
1: Yeah, and when a quarterback is under duress, as Geno often finds himself, a tight end, one of their best friends. So I do like that play on Sadiq a lot. Aaron, thanks so much for the time. Thanks for joining the show on a Saturday night. Appreciate it.
0: Thanks, Joe. Good luck to you.
1: Follow him on Twitter at PubRelationProf. Aaron Moore, VEASAN contributor with us here. We are closing in on just being hours away from some exciting pivotal Game 7s. In the NBA. I've got best bets for them. We're going to break them down as well as the rest of the NBA.

0: 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Don't go anywhere. It's Cashing Out. I'm Joe Cirola.
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0: Cashing Out rolls on with me, Joe Cirola, getting you ready for some Game 7s on Sunday. Magic, Pistons in Motown. Going to be an exciting one. Raptors, Cavs in Cleveland. Both of the home favorites laying 8.5 points in their respective Game 7s. Who will win? Who will cover? I mean, look, those lines will tell you. Vegas thinks the home teams are going to win. It's just a matter of by how much. I don't know about the Cleveland Cavaliers, so let's start there. I think the Toronto Raptors, even sans Brandon Ingram, are live to win that game. And the reason is, you know, game five, the Raptors offense came out like a bat out of hell, and they established and asserted themselves early against Cleveland, and then they collapsed. But that was the game where Brandon Ingram went down. Now they've had a game and a half without him. They've had two off days in between 5 and 6 and 6 and 7 to prepare. Ingram's a thing of the past. He's old news. That injury is 4.5 days old already. The Raptors are prepared. And Scottie Barnes is playing sensational basketball. RJ Barrett is coming up clutch in some monster moments. And they're getting scoring from their ancillary pieces, whether it's Murray Boyles or whoever the next man up is. Jakob Poeltl has had some, you know, good games, more so, you know, strong halves than collective full games of hoops out there for Poeltl. But

the Raptors have had guys step up. And Cleveland's star, Donovan Mitchell, has been a little MIA. It's a little concerning, Donovan Mitchell, so far this series. James Harden has produced offensively. You're never going to get a whole lot defensively out of him. Defensively speaking, the Cavs have incredible bigs, that Twin Towers duo of Evan Mobley and Jared Allen, but Allen's not going to give you offense. Toronto has been able to somewhat match their post presence despite playing some wing-heavy lineups. I just think this is a really tough matchup for the Cleveland Cavaliers, and I like the Raptors to keep it close. I think of the two Game 7s, Magic, Pistons, Raptors, Cavs, the Raptors are certainly the more likely to win and pull it off at about a plus 250 money line price, but I do like both underdogs to cover in their respective Game 7s. Now let's talk about the other one, the Magic and the Pistons, because I just mentioned I like both underdogs to cover. That said, I don't think there's a shot in hell the Magic win this game. Game 6, and I said it, you know, I was on the air doing VSiN Primetime with Femi Abebefe the other day during Game 5, and I said Game 6 was the must win for the Magic. I thought there was a chance Franz Wagner, who was nearly a game-time decision Game 5, ultimately didn't play. I thought he was going to play Game 6. I was wrong, and it doesn't look like he's going to play Game 7. And if Franz Wagner doesn't play, the Magic do not win. It is that simple. That Game 6 atrocity, we'll call it, was their shot to win the series. Now, I'm not saying it's not going to be a competitive, somewhat close game. I think it's going to be like Game 5, a game of runs, where the Magic ultimately covered in that Game 5. They found themselves down big early. In the third quarter, we're staring at a 71-69 two-point game. And then Detroit kept the Magic at arm's length the rest of the way, fighting off a really late comeback effort there from Orlando. But no Wagner, no shot, the way I see this game. I do, however, want to get a little funky with this one. I think the Magic cover, but like I've said, there's no shot I see them winning this game. I'm intrigued by a same-game parlay that has Orlando plus 8.5 and has Detroit money line and would pay out about plus 250, I saw, on FanDuel just moments before this show commenced. I think that that is a really realistic way to thread the needle, find some sort of middle. Essentially, you're banking on Detroit winning by 1 to 8 points. And I like that same game parlay a lot. I don't think that it's, you know, stupid trying to get too fancy. I think that there's a real chance. Look, Detroit is not going to lose this game at home. Cade Cunningham, I should say, is not going to lose this game because he's had some guys be MIA at times. Jalen Duren, who was potentially, arguably, maybe staring down a supermax at some point not too long ago, has arguably played his way out of that this series. Now, he's come back a little bit the last couple of games, but it has not been too pretty what we've seen out of Jalen Duren, their supposed stud big man. Tobias Harris has been a model of consistency this series as the Robin to Cade Cunningham's Batman, but it's been the Cade show. And with that, at times, has come inefficient shooting, has come turnovers galore. I mean, the guy's averaging over 6 turnovers per game this series, right? It hasn't always been pretty, but he has put the team on his back like he did circa the 45-point performance in Game 5. And even though Paolo Banchero went shot for shot with him for 45 or so of his own, it was Cunningham's Pistons who prevailed on their home court. And I think Game 7 will look similar to Game 5. It'll be a game of runs, but I think the Pistons will comfortably win while the Magic have a real shot to cover. I like that same game parlay. If you're playing it straight, I play the Magic plus 8.5. But if you want to parlay it, plus 8.5, Pistons money line, you're getting nearly plus 250 price on FanDuel, the last I saw. Now, these Game 7s are going to be a lot of fun, but let's look at the Eastern Conference playoffs the rest of the way. The New York Knicks are going to the NBA Finals. The New York Knicks are the team to beat in the Eastern Conference, and no matter who prevails from these other series, the New York Knicks' toughest task is coming with the Philadelphia 76ers. Joel Embiid was banged up Game 7 against Boston, still willed his team to victory as the Celtics cut it to a one-point game for most of the fourth quarter. I don't think Embiid will be able to will Philadelphia past the New York Knicks. The Knicks need Mitchell Robinson to be physical with Embiid, especially early in that series while he's banged up. The Knicks need Karl Anthony Towns to roll over the phenomenal series he had against Atlanta, and then Jalen Brunson to be Jalen Brunson. I think the New York Knicks

0: first two games of this series are going to be absolutely pivotal. They've got a home court advantage that was unexpected. They need to take advantage of that home court advantage and bury Philadelphia early. If the Knicks go up 3-1 in this series like the Celtics did, they are not coughing it up and giving it back. The New York Knicks are going to the NBA Finals. Detroit, Orlando, Cleveland, Toronto, none of those four teams can contest the Knicks in an Eastern Conference Finals. This Knicks-Sixers series is the de facto Eastern Conference Finals, and I can't wait for New York to bounce the 76ers for the second time in 3 years. Now, would I bet the Knicks to win the Eastern Conference right now? I think that price is egregious. Absolutely not. Plus 150 is a horrendous price. But I don't see any other team representing the Eastern Conference. And I get goosebumps just thinking about it, right? My New York Knicks, for the first time in my lifetime that I can at least remember. When's the last time the Knicks were in the finals? Sometime in the 90s? I mean, the first time that I'm watching basketball, someone born in 98. The Knicks, I firmly believe, are going to be in the finals. They should have last year. That Pacers series crushed me. This year, they're doing it. They get a little closer every year. A little bit closer every year. And there's no Halliburton. There's no Haliban to stop New York this time around. I am all in on the Knicks going to the finals. I mean, I would love a Knicks-Spurs NBA Finals to me would be incredible. Knicks-Timberwolves, Cat versus Randall, Ant-Man versus Brunson, that would be sensational. The Thunder terrified me, not going to lie. And I think a Knicks-Thunder series will go at least six, if not seven, but the Thunder do terrify me. However, Knicks-Spurs, Knicks-Wolves, those to me would be the ideal NBA Finals. You know, Spurs ain't going to be easy. Regular season does not always translate over to the playoffs. The Knicks had the edge in the regular season. Doesn't mean it would be an NBA Cup repeat, but I said on these airwaves after the NBA Cup, that was my NBA Finals pick. I said it during the NBA All-Star break. I said, give me an NBA Cup rematch in the NBA Finals. And there were times post-All-Star break where the New York Knicks didn't look like they had a shot at going all the way. And, you know, look, you can look at that Knicks-Hawks series. Obviously, the Knicks are the far better team. Obviously, the Knicks should have done what they did to Atlanta. But you can also look at that series and say, the Knicks should have won six games. At least, and I'll say this, I think the Knicks should have really won five out of the six. Game three, I'll give to the Hawks. The Knicks made the comeback. Atlanta, you know, stopped them at the end there. Game two was inexcusable. Game two was just a fluky freak finish for the Hawks to come back and pull it off at Madison Square Garden. They had no business winning that game. The Knicks were far better. So a little panic button for a lot of Knicks fans after game three when they found themselves down 2-1. Then they did what they were meant to do, and they stopped playing with their food. Philadelphia is going to be their toughest task. Again, it's the de facto Eastern Conference final. I'm not scared by Detroit, not scared by Toronto, Cleveland, and certainly not scared by Orlando. Give me the New York Knicks to go to the NBA Finals. I just wish it was a bettable number, because with the Celtics being bounced, that plus 150 short shot to me is not playable. Going to have to play them series by series. Maybe, I don't know, the Knicks have a knack for winning on the road. Maybe Knicks in six? Can we get the odds on that really quick? What are we looking at, Knicks in six, before we take it to the break here? A 4-2 series win over Philly. As much as I'd love them to clinch some series at Madison Square Garden, they have a knack for clinching it on the road. We're going to be betting baseball up next. It's Cashing Out. I'm Joe Cirola.
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5: Jim Furyk has been named the Ryder Cup captain for the United States team that will compete in Ireland next year. The odds on the board right now, Europe minus 136 to win the Ryder Cup, USA plus 130. Tie 12-1. A tie means Europe would retain the cup. In college football, spring practices winding down across the country. Heisman Trophy odds on the board. Notre Dame C.J. Carr and Texas quarterback Arch Manning, the co-favorites at plus 750. Oregon's Dante Moore and Julian Sayin of Ohio State both at 10-1. Last year's Heisman Trophy winner, Fernando Mendoza of Indiana, is plus 350 to win the NFL Offensive Rookie of the Year honor in his first season with the Raiders. With your Action Update, Mike Sennett on VSiN, the Sports Betting Network.
6: 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Who do the Knicks face? Nick Whalen to break it down with all his favorite props in the NBA. Also, we'll talk NHL playoffs as well. 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
8: Cashing Out continues here, taking you into your Sunday morning on the program. I'm Joe Cirillo, and we're going to be talking Sunday baseball best bets with our good friend, gives out his baseball picks over on Sportsline all the time, Angelo Magliocca, joining us on the Progressive Guest Line. Make sure you follow him on Twitter at AMagsPicks. Angelo, it is great to see you, my man. How was Saturday's slate, especially the early games? How did that go for you?
9: Going well, actually. Today's gone good and kicked off the early slate of games with another Ben Rice cash for us. Been playing the over 1.5 hits, runs, and RBIs nearly every day. And man, he has just been crushing the ball. Doesn't matter if it's a lefty, a righty. He's just been in the mix nearly every single day. So it's been great. So cash that one early. And then, as we were getting on throughout the day, there was a few other bets that we had here and there. And unfortunately, as you mentioned, the Dodgers could not come through for my small little Roki Sasaki, 3 strikeouts and the money line parlay. So that stinks.
8: Yeah, the Dodgers really struggling there. First 2 games in St. Louis, but Wroblewski's on the bump Sunday. We'll see if they can right that ship. He's been sensational in the early goings of the season. You mentioned Ben Rice. Let's start there for Sunday. You already alluded that you've been playing that over 1.5 hits run RBI practically daily. So why are you playing it again on Sunday?
9: On Sunday here, you're going to get Trey Gibson. I believe it's the major league debut of Trey Gibson for the Orioles here. And I guess I really don't have too many issues with Gibson, just young kid coming up. I feel like every time I've watched the Yankees over the years, randomly the young kid that comes up and makes his debut or it's his second start or something just happens to roll over them and completely just shut them down. But when you look at Gibson against lefties here, 17 hits allowed in 13 2/3 innings, 5 walks in there, just about a strikeout per inning. I mean, nearly a 300 average against lefties. Ben Rice, again today, he was able to cash the over 1.5 hits, runs, and RBIs, even with a couple of walks, just because he was driven in and did have 108 mile-per-hour exit velocity hit a single earlier in the game. So I'm just going to keep riding the Ben Rice train to get another hit against this young kid who's coming up and already has had problems in AAA with lefties.
8: I love it. I mean, here's a guy who's making his way up the MVP leaderboard in the American League, and that's a tough thing to do when you're teammates with Aaron Judge, but Ben Rice having a phenomenal early going of his 2026 campaign. Let's talk about a guy who is having a not-so-phenomenal 2026, Zach Littell. I mentioned him earlier in the week. I don't know how this is a guy who, you know, being in on him at the trade deadline last year was considered buying starting pitching at the trade deadline. That's how thin the market was. Last year, second most home runs allowed in Major League Baseball. This year, he's allowed a dozen in just 5 starts. He's horrendous. So what's your angle, Milwaukee, Washington on Sunday?
9: Yeah, he's been real bad. 13 homers to lead the league by 3. It's not even like there's a couple guys stacked up there. It's really just Cole Reagan's behind him, who had one terrible start against the Yankees where he gave up, I believe it was 3 home runs, might have been 4. But still, that's kind of what's bumped Reagan's into the Zach Littell territory, because Littell has just been doing it game after game after game, specifically against lefties, 2-10 home runs allowed to lefties in just 14 1/3 innings this year, 23 hits in there, 6 walks, and just 5 strikeouts. So significantly less strikeouts, significantly more power and production given up to lefties. And when you look at this Milwaukee lineup, I mean, they've got some lefties that can hit, but being the away team and knowing that we're going to get the full complement of at-bats, it really had me looking at, you know, is that 3.5 number available for team total out there? There are some that are out there right now. There are some that are not opened up yet. I really want to wait to see, at least here in the next couple of hours, what those 3.5s continue to open up at. If we can find a minus 140 or even better, I would be incredibly happy with that. So I'm going to be looking for the team total there. If not, I don't dislike taking the over 4.5 at plus odds for tomorrow. And then, hey, keep watching the lines as well for the team total home runs. You're probably going to get plus money for over 1.5 here. I think that'd be a really good look against Zach Littell. So if we can get those plus odds for over 1.5, even if it's, you know, minus 120, I would consider that as well for the Milwaukee Brewers team specific home run total.
8: You mentioned minus 140 there potentially on that over 3.5 team runs for the Brewers. Minus 140 is currently the money line price. You're looking at plus money for a run line. Do either of those, do all of those intrigue you? What are your thoughts there on some ways to bet the Brewers on a side in addition to that team total?
9: Yeah, and I say that because when I was looking at some of the prices that were opening up, it was like minus 185, minus 170. So you're hoping maybe we get one of these books opens up a line that's just a little bit too light on the team total, because it really should be, you know, closer to that minus 180 price. But yes, looking to the same side is our different angle to attack. It's probably the -1.5. The only thing I don't love is Chad Patrick. And I will at least just give you, I believe it's going to be Chad Patrick pitching. I mean, I don't believe we've technically got the word on Chad Patrick, but this is a Nationals lineup that's going to throw a lot of lefties at you. And I believe, yeah, it's 269 for him against lefties this year, 14 hits in 14 innings. Whereas he's been, you know, a good bit better against righties with a 170 average. So similarly, last year he was worse against lefties as well. Again, this is a lineup for the Nats that could definitely roll out. They could stuff you with lefties, man. I mean, they could go 9 lefties if they wanted to. So I just don't know if I love backing them to specifically win, because I have to deal with Patrick there. I'd much rather just bet on the Brewers offense to score some runs.
8: He's Sportsline

0: 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Make sure you follow him on Twitter at AMagsPicks. Angelo, as we look to the Braves and Rockies on Sunday, Atlanta made quick work of Colorado on Saturday night here today. Chris Sale, 7 innings, 11 strikeouts, looking dominant like he was a couple of years ago. It's going to be Spencer Strider on the bump for the Braves Sunday. What's your favorite angle in that one?
1: Oh, yeah, this is going to be a great game. We're going to see Strider finally this season for the Braves. And it doesn't even feel like the Braves have been missing too many pieces, truthfully. But they've been missing two of their better pitchers in Strider and Schwellenbach. And I know Bryce Elder has picked up some of the slack, but they will certainly, Chris Sale specifically, will certainly be very happy to get Strider back and Schwellenbach when he comes back. But you get Strider here when you look at the three rehab starts for him. The most recent one, 5 innings, 4 hits, 2 runs, 7 strikeouts. He had 8 strikeouts in the rehab outing before that without even completing 5 innings. So I wouldn't be surprised if he grabs some strikeouts here against, definitely a strikeout heavy lineup in the Rockies. I know they're trying to get a little bit better about some of that stuff, but guys like Hunter Goodman, they're just strikeout havens for pitchers. And so I would definitely be looking to Strider to potentially have some punch outs. The only issue is that when you get this matchup with the Colorado Rockies, when you get a guy that has the upside or has previously had the upside like Spencer Strider, we don't know if it's going to be there again. You generally are going to get a higher number. So we'll see what it opens up at. But let's just say I don't know if they would go up to a seventh. I think it'd probably be around a sixth. I wouldn't hate that for a sixth strikeout.
0: Hey, Mags, before I let you go, man, we opened this segment talking about the Dodgers and the Cardinals, St. Louis winning a couple in a row against L.A. as they go for the sweep on Sunday. Robleski versus former Dodger Dustin May. Would you lay the 35 cents for L.A.? It's the best price out there, minus 135, with a 4-0 lefty on the bump who's got an ERA of 1.5. Or do you take May and the Cardinals in a revenge spot, plus 130? Final minute on what you would rather take.
1: This is the most interesting game, in my opinion, tomorrow. The winner of this game will have a better record than the other team. They're tied right now for record-wise. Pretty incredible that the Cardinals in May could have a better record than the Dodgers. But, hey, you know what? A sweep would do it. And I actually, everything inside of me says the Dodgers are not going to get swept here, right? But I've got a sneaky, suspicious feeling here that there's just going to be some juice in the building for the Cardinals and backing their guy, Dustin May, a little bit of a revenge spot against his former team. Something says that the Dodgers somehow find a way to lose the game. I hate to say it like that because we're probably not going to say that too many times. But I don't know. Robleski's been real good. It makes me think like there's probably some regression coming there. And something about this Dodgers offense, I was watching them today and previous nights. I don't know, something seems a little off right now. I think when they get Mookie Betts back, they're going to really start clicking. So, funny enough, I don't think I would lay the price. I'd rather maybe take the dog here.
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10: Cashing Out rolls on with me, Joe Serralo, getting you ready for a loaded Sunday of action. We've got a couple Game 7s in the NBA. We've got a Game 7 as well as a Game 1 on the ice and a jam-packed full Major League Baseball slate. This is, you know, who says May is slow season? This is one of the best times of the year to be a bettor. So with that said, let's dive in. I've got a full card. It's time for the VSiN Daily Morning Bets. We are starting the VSiN Daily Morning Bets. I mean, this is a loaded card. We're going to go sport by sport here. Let's start with the Game 7s we've got in the NBA. Magic, Pistons, Raptors, Cavs. Let's start right there in Cleveland. I like both of these underdogs to cover. Now, I don't think the Magic are serious in terms of being able to win their Game 7. I think Toronto can absolutely win this one at Cleveland. So I'm playing this one straight +8.5. I like the Raptors a lot here. You look at Game 5, and they had a chance to go up 3-2 going home, potentially clinch it in 6 on their home court. But then the Brandon Ingram injury happens, the fallout from that, they just fell apart in a game where scoring was absolutely abundant, right? You went from Game 4, hardly any points were scored. Game 5, they were within like 2 touchdowns of the over after 3 quarters. It was an offensive eruption from each side.

I think the Raptors, though, in a game seven where everything tends to be a little tighter, are the much better defensive team. So even though that total is about 8 points lower, 7-8 points lower than it was game five, the last time these two teams played in Cleveland, I would lean under there. No play on the total ultimately, but leaning under there makes me want to take the sizable dog. Give me the Raptors plus 8.5. Now, I mentioned the Magic and liking both dogs, but not thinking the Magic have a shot in hell to win. So I'm going to get a little fancy in Motown. I'm going to take a same game parlay of the Magic plus 8.5 and the Pistons money line. I was looking at FanDuel. Most shops allow this. Not everyone does. I found this at plus 245 on FanDuel right before the show started. I like that. Essentially, it's Detroit to win between 1 and 8 points. You're threading the needle. You're trying to middle something here. But I see this game, the ebbs and flows, being similar to game five. Look, Orlando's not going to shoot any worse than they did in game six in that second half. Detroit's not going to be worse than they were when they blinked and found themselves down 24 early in that game six. It was a weird game six in Orlando. It was also the Magic's only shot at winning that series, this series, I should say. Game five, the Pistons kept them at arm's length for most of it, but Orlando had a couple good runs in there, got hot to end the second, started the third quarter on the same page. This thing was 71-69 in the third quarter of game three. Then Detroit started to pull away, but Orlando stayed within range, little late comeback effort, and the Magic cover. I could see this game seven being a lot closer to game five than either of the extreme polarities that we saw in each half of game six. So that's where I land on this same game parlay. Very unlikely Franz Wagner is going to play. I thought the Magic needed him game six. It didn't look like they did in the first half. Ultimately, they absolutely did. I think the feel-good story, that is the 8-seed Orlando Magic going up 3-1 in this series, just like Boston's 3-1 lead against Philadelphia, is just hours away from being a dead story. Before we get into a loaded baseball slate, let's take it to the ice really quickly, because I, for days, have been talking about this Hurricanes-Flyers series and not giving Philadelphia a prayer. We saw that in game one. The Flyers didn't deserve a prayer. They went down 3-0 rather early. They lost 3-0, couldn't generate squat. So I've got two plus money plays. If you want to take Carolina minus 2.5 games, you can at minus 120. I'm not that interested in that. I'd actually rather play each of these. And you can do that. Minus 120 for minus 2.5 games, meaning that they'll win in either 4 or 5. But I'd rather play them both as exactas and go Canes to win 4-1 at plus 230 and Canes to sweep at 3-1. Now, my favorite would probably be Canes in 5. I think Philly might be able to steal one, but this Hurricanes team, they're such a juggernaut. They're such a well-oiled, well-balanced machine that I'm not giving the Flyers a shot. So I like both of those exactas, 4-1 at plus 230, 4-0, a sweep at 3-1. I think the Carolina Hurricanes will absolutely crush the Flyers' feel-good story this series. It's either going to be a sweep or a gentleman's sweep. Now let's take it to the diamond, because I have 1, 2, 3, 4 bets in Major League Baseball on Sunday. And we're starting with a game that we spent a good deal of cashing out's baseball coverage talking about, especially with our great guest Angelo Maglioka from over at Sportsline. Brewers, Nationals, any way to fade Zach Littell possible, sign me up. Now, the Nationals won his last start against my Mets, but I gave out on VSiN Primetime earlier in the week with Femi Abebefe. I gave out the over, which was an astonishingly low 7.5 in that one. They were on 6 in like the fourth inning, and it landed on 9. So we got there. Littell is a long ball machine. Last year, second most home runs allowed in Major League Baseball. This year, first by margin, by 2 or 3, and he's only made 5 starts. So I got Milwaukee money line at minus 125. I'm not going with a total, with an over, a team total. I'm just going to go plain and simple, nice and easy. Brewers to win minus 125 was the price I got over at ProfitX. And I mean, Littell on the bump, Milwaukee's going to score. Some people have concerns about Chad Patrick. They don't like his lefty-righty splits. It's a lefty-heavy lineup from the Nationals. I don't like Zach Littell. So give me Milwaukee to win it. And sticking in Milwaukee's division, we've got a really intriguing Reds-Pirates game coming up, because the Cincinnati Reds had to use a ton of their bullpen
in that Saturday

afternoon bleep show that they lost 17-7. Pittsburgh didn't look great either from a pitching perspective. I mean, the over hit in the second inning. The Reds making Major League Baseball history, 7 or 8 straight walks. And I believe it was the bottom of the second, might have been the bottom of the third. Just an ugly game from Cincinnati. That said, I think it's a great bounce back spot for Cincinnati. And that's behind the flamethrower

0: at Pittsburgh on a Sunday afternoon with a, I think, clear pitching advantage. Yeah, give me the Reds money line at plus money. Now for the Burns prop, we're going over 6.5 Ks. I'm seeing minus 125 as the best price right now. If you wait it out, you might be able to find better on like an exchange, like a Profit X. Minus 125, the best I'm seeing right now. And it's a price I'm comfortable with. Get a load of these Burns numbers against the Pittsburgh Pirates. Two starts. Current Pirates hitters have 33 at-bats against Chase Burns. 17 strikeouts. Now, I'm no mathematician. I'd probably be doing something else, making a lot more money if I was. That's over 50%, folks. That is astonishing. They are 3-for-33 against him. That is a sub-100 batting average, an 091 clip. Plain and simple, the Pirates can't hit Burns. He had 7 strikeouts against him in his first start of the season. You know, I'm not too concerned with past numbers in terms of over-under, you know, 7Ks this day, 4 that day. But there is clearly something about Burns that stifles these Pirates hitters. Give me over 6.5 Ks. And to wrap it up, Dodgers money line. Minus 135 at ProfitX was the best price I found. I mean, again, who thought I'd be uttering the words the first place St. Louis Cardinals? Both of these teams coming into play at 20-13. The winner will have the better record. The Cardinals were a popular pick to be one of the worst teams in the National League, certainly in their own division in that NL Central. Will they sweep the Dodgers? I don't know. Jacob Wroblewski, the lefty on the bump for LA, part of their next man up mentality when it comes to pitching. I mean, this was a swing starter, reliever, utility guy. He's 4-0 with a 1.5 ERA. Dustin May is his opposition, the former Dodger. Dustin May is going to be juiced up. I think the Dodgers are going to be equally as juiced, and I think the Dodgers are actually going to tattoo May in this one. So I'm expecting a lot of runs from Los Angeles, and I'm taking a money line, minus 135, to stop the sweep. That'll do it for the VSiN Daily Morning Bets. That'll also do it for another fun, rip-roaring edition of Cashing Out with me, Joe Cirola. Rumor has it, might be the last edition of Cashing Out until football season. See what happens when I'm gone, things fall apart. I don't know. That's just how the cookie crumbles. Hey, start your betting day, though, with the VSiN Weekend Morning Line. 9 a.m. Eastern. It's going to have updated odds, great insights. You don't want to miss it. Then it's Ready, Set, Bet at noon. And at 3 p.m. Eastern, it's Live Bet Sunday, where you get real-time analysis and in-game betting action right as the games are going on. This was a blast. Special thanks to our incredible producer, Johnny Campbell, and the rest of our phenomenal team holding it down at our studio inside the Circa Sportsbook. I'm Joe Cirola. That does it for Cashing Out.
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5: If you watch golf on the regular, the talk of Scottie's demise is so ridiculously overblown. 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I mean, like, if this is a slump, then sign me the frig up. He wins the Amex T3

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10: Hour two of Cashing Out with me, Joe Cirillo, taking you through your Saturday night. We have just gone final on the ice, Carolina. The Canes up three, or not up, excuse me, winning 3-0 over the Philadelphia Flyers. They'll be up 3-0 in the series soon enough, I'm sure. Look, said it earlier in the week here on VSiN. I said it earlier in the program. I will say it again, and probably not the last time this program that I will say it. I'd be shocked if this series went past five games. I don't know if the Canes will sweep Philly like they did in their first round matchup with Ottawa, but it'll be worst case scenario, a gentleman's sweep for the Carolina Hurricanes opposite the Philadelphia Flyers. I mean, the Flyers just, they look tight like they did game six, and they ended up emerging victorious against Pittsburgh, but I don't think they were the better team in that game. And by the way, pre-flop, I picked them on these airwaves. And I just don't think I can look at them and say that this is a team that belongs in the position that they're in right now. It's a great story. Congrats to them and their fan base. They have exceeded expectations. But Carolina is probably going to make pretty quick work of the Philadelphia Flyers. Let's look at what's going on in Major League Baseball right now. My New York Mets find themselves down 3-0. Down the five from me in Anaheim. Rough outing from Nolan McClain. Four innings, six hits, three earned, only six strikeouts. Couldn't get there on the K-prop. Pulled it just 78 pitches. Not what you'd expect against this lowly Angels team from a Rookie of the Year contender, a Cy Young Award contender in Nolan McClain. Just a really rough night. The Mets going to their bullpen, I'm sure, much earlier than they anticipated in Anaheim. So Juan Soto is up now, top of the sixth, one out, none on against Reed Detmers, who has eight strikeouts. Detmers is just mowing Mets down in this one. This Mets team is not a particularly easy team to strike out. I believe they're fifth toughest in Major League Baseball coming into this one. The Angels, dead last, 30th in Ks per game. Yet McClain, the strikeout artist, only notched six. Detmers has eight through five and a third. The San Diego Padres, threatening with a little drama. I should actually get this game on. They're down 4-0

home to the Chicago White Sox, but they've got first and second on, none out, bottom of the ninth. Tying run on deck for a Padres team that was heavily favored in this one with their ace on the bump, Michael King, starting for San Diego. In fact, it was Sean Burke who had the big game for the White Sox. He went 6 innings, 8 strikeouts, 4 hits, obviously no runs, on just 88 pitches. The bullpen has done a good enough job to this point, but who is it? Taylor, who's been an opener for them a lot this year. Grant Taylor kind of collapsing. He had a great eighth inning, and now here in the ninth, he has loaded the bases without recording a single out. It's an infield hit from Jackson Merrill, and then back-to-back walks. Manny Machado and now Xander Bogaerts on just 4 pitches. The bases are loaded for the San Diego Padres. Gavin Sheets, the former White Sox, at the dish. He represents the tying run in this one. So we'll see if we have an exciting finish down the five in Petco. I've been saying down the five a lot. Anaheim, San Diego, a lot of SoCal baseball on a Saturday night. The Royals and the Mariners, top of the fifth. They are tied at 1 run apiece. It was a Josh Naylor RBI single in the first. Luis Garcia with an RBI double in the third. Seth Lugo's gone 4 innings, 1 run ball. You know, I love Seth Lugo because every year pundits seem to call for him to experience regression, whether it was in San Diego going from the bullpen to a full-time starting rotation role, or Kansas City, you know, where they said in San Diego it was fluky kind of his success. His underlying numbers weren't great. Well, now, you know, multiple years into being in the Royals rotation, Lugo just continues to produce that ERA sub 2.6. And on the flip side, Emerson Hancock, forget producing. He is dominating for the Seattle Mariners. 4 1/3 innings of work. He has struck out 9 of the 13 outs recorded in this game. The youngster's ERA 2.77 in the early goings of the season. Grant Taylor still in there. His next pitch will be his 30th. In his inning plus of work for the White Sox, had a really quick eighth inning, has struggled here in the ninth. Bases are loaded, but he just got Gavin Sheets to an even 2-2 count. So we'll see what comes of the fifth pitch of this at-bat here. If Gavin Sheets can get the Padres on the board, and oh, the White Sox are going to challenge that one. I think Sheets got him with a little backdoor curveball action. Are the White Sox? Yep. We've got a tap of the helmet and strike three. Wow. You know, some people can hate this and can criticize it. That pitch was a strike. It was a hell of a curveball by Grant Taylor. And that's the difference between, you know, full count, bases juice, no out. And now Taylor and his White Sox teammates can exhale a little bit because a ground ball gets you out of this game. You're up 4. Sure, the tying run is at the dish, but now there's one out. And that'll be it for Taylor. So he ends on a bit of a high note. Miguel Andujar is going to be up for the Padres. Sir Anthony Dominguez coming in, the flamethrower out of the pen for the Chicago White Sox to try to clamp down here and get the final 2 outs of the game and a save opportunity up 4-0, but the bases are loaded. So Sir Anthony Dominguez trying for a save here in San Diego. We've got an exciting one going there. Angels Mets headed to the bottom of the sixth. Earlier in the day, history at Churchill Downs, the Kentucky Derby, 152nd running of the race. And for the first time ever, we have a woman trainer calling her horse victorious. How about that? Golden Tempo paying out 23-1 most of the day. This pony was hovering around the 20-1, 21-1 range, but finishes at 23-1, was a non-factor. Could have been non-existent for the first half of the race, but as strong a close and finish as you will see on that track. And now Cherie DeVoe is the first woman trainer to call herself victorious in the Kentucky Derby. History made at Churchill Downs. Not the first woman trainer ever to win a Triple Crown race. That happened at the Belmont 3 years ago. But only the second to ever do so, and the first to win the biggest, the Kentucky Derby. So
Incredible race there. Jose Ortiz, the jockey, in his 12th run.

0: gets his first Kentucky Derby win. His brother, who was the big story of the week, the jockey for Renegade, finishes second. So you've got brothers finishing first and second at the Kentucky Derby, a woman trainer winning, a 23-1 payout for all of you ballsy bettors who took Golden Tempo at 23-1. I was on Commandment. I got a, the fixed price market plus 670. That's where it was, 6-1, 7-1, hovering in that range, third or fourth shot on the board. Looked right past Renegade, who also closed strong to finish second, just drew that inside post, a terrible drawing there for Renegade, but hell of a finish to make the most out of it. I believe Renegade closed at 5-1, was 4-1 most of the week, and just a really exciting run there in Kentucky. So we're back from commercial, by the way, in San Diego. Andujar up. He's got 3 career grand slams and 39 at-bats with the bases juiced. And Dominguez in to face him, working with a 1-1 count. On the hardwood, we had a game 7 conclude earlier in the day. The Celtics, the Sixers. Up in Boston, the Celtics collapse. They blow a 3-1 series lead. It all stemmed from a game five comeback for Philadelphia. And that turned into, just game 6, where they went fairly wire to wire against the Celtics. And then game 7 here, where big first quarter could have put them to bed. Boston clawed back in the second. Big third quarter. And then Boston, down 11 or 13 going into the fourth, just would not go away. They could never get over the hump and take the lead in the fourth quarter. But it felt like this was a 1-point game for about the final, from the 8-minute mark until about the 2-minute mark. And then the 76ers will their way to victory at the end to win it on the road, a 7-seed upsetting a 2-seed. No Tatum, obviously, for the Boston Celtics, as it'll be Sixers-Knicks in the next round. Over in San Diego, Andujar with a little pop-out to right field. So the base is still loaded. Tying runs, still at the dish. It's Campusano for the Padres, who's got an 0-1 count. Dominguez looking to get out of this. And man, oh man, what a change ABS would have made in this game if the White Sox hold on to win and hold on to shut out the Padres. They're challenging another one here on an 0-1 pitch. That was called a ball, and it's another successful challenge. This time a front door breaking ball from Dominguez. Last one was a backdoor curveball from Grant Taylor. So now instead of a 1-1 count, the Chicago White Sox have the San Diego Padres down to their final strike. Here's the payoff from Dominguez with the bases loaded and an 0-2 count, and Campusano chases a sweeper that started off the dish and finished in the opposite batter's box. The White Sox win it against Michael King and the Padres 4-0 in San Diego. Folks, do you want free picks backed by real analysis? 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We've got a lot of bets we're giving out on this program, especially as we look ahead to Sunday. Couple of game sevens in the NBA, some exciting action on the ice, a mix of first round game sevens and second round game ones. We're going to talk game 7 hockey up next. It's our friend Chris Ruffalo from PickDogs.com. He's going to join the program. We'll preview the Canadiens Lightning game 7 in Tampa and more. It's Cashing Out. I'm Joe Cirillo. Don't go anywhere.
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8: Cashing Out rolls on, taking you through the late hours of your Saturday night right on into your Sunday morning here on the program with me, Joe Cirillo. And we've got a locked and loaded Sunday coming up. A couple of game sevens in the NBA. On the ice, we've got a game seven in the first round and a game one of the second round. I can't wait to dive in to the Stanley Cup playoffs with our next guest. We're going to take you over to the Progressive guest line here. Welcome in our good friend Chris Ruffalo, writer and capper, pickdogs.com. Make sure you follow him on Twitter at RuffThePickDog. Chris, how are you, my friend? What was your thoughts? Let's start with that Carolina Flyers game that just wrapped. Was that pretty much business as usual for the Canes in your estimation?
9: Joe, good to see you. Yeah, you know what? I won't lie to you. I was on Philadelphia plus the 1.5 there. I thought the Road Warriors would keep it going, but I think that's just Carolina. And now I'm starting to see maybe it is business as usual for the Hurricanes. This is just a team that's built for playoff hockey. Rod Brindamore, a coach that's seen plenty in his playing days. So he's carried that over to the coaching ranks. I think that Carolina is definitely going to be a tough out the rest of the way.
8: Yeah, Chris, let's stay right there in that series, actually, because I said earlier in the week on this network, and I've said it earlier this program, I can't foresee a world in which this series goes past five games. I mean, you were on the Flyers puck line, not money line, in this game one, but do you think Philly's going to have some fight in them where they can maybe prolong this series, or are you, especially after that first game, in agreement with me that this is either sweep or gentleman's sweep?
9: Well, I was shocked to see that Carolina hasn't trailed for, I think we're talking now, well over 600 minutes in any of their last like 10 games. I mean, it's a ridiculous number for Carolina, but it just goes to speak to teams being built for this time of year. And if Philadelphia wants to get there, yeah, they've got some veteran pieces there. Travis Sanheim, Konechny. They've got some decent guys that have seen some playoff action, but there's also a lot of young players within this team. Most notably, the first one that comes to mind is Porter Martone. And, if the Flyers are going to get there, they have to put up a fight. But I don't know if Carolina's even going to let them, because we've seen this home ice environment for Carolina. It is really tough. And I just wonder if Philadelphia maybe took advantage of Pitts getting a better matchup with

0: Pittsburgh in the first round, but they might be up against it here.
1: Yeah, it seemed the Flyers were able to kind of tough their way. You know, you mentioned the toughness and the grit of that team to that round one win. You're going to need a little more skill to get past this Carolina Hurricanes team. They are an absolute juggernaut. He's Chris Ruffalo at Ruff the Pick Dog on Twitter, joining us here as we preview a lot of second round action, but one big game seven. So let's talk Sunday's game seven. Tampa Bay, Montreal. This series has favored the road teams slightly. This series has favored overtime four out of the first six contests. How do you see game seven shaking out?
0: Well, I'll go back a little bit, and I'll tell you right now, you know, a lot of people who know me know I'm a Leafs fan. And when we played Tampa Bay over those series over the years, you would always say as a Leafs fan, you have to win game one, because if you trail in the series, you're probably losing it, because Andre Vasilevsky does not lose back-to-back games. Well, the irony is now, you know, it's not Andre Vasilevsky that you can't trust to lose back-to-back games anymore. It's Jakub Dobish for the Montreal Canadiens. His last 20 games for Montreal, 16-2-2 following a loss. It's 80% win percentage. He's done a good job of leading this Canadiens team off of a loss and helping them bounce back. And I think he does it here again. You know, Montreal was a great road team in the regular season. And while Tampa Bay has that home ice, you know, they have the Benchmark International Arena behind them, I'm not sure it's going to be enough here. I think that Montreal is legit. And I just think that Montreal, that's where the value is in this game. I think this game should be a coin flip. So to see plus 135 to plus 140 in the market right now, I want to be on that, because I think that that is a fantastic price for when Montreal, you know, you could argue has been the better team for the majority of this series. And with how tight it's been, to get that kind of price, I think is a gift. So I'm on Montreal here.
1: Yeah, I mean, I'm with you, at least in terms of that price probably has no business being where it's at. I mean, these games have been pick 'em neck and neck the entirety of the series, right? Every game, correct me if I'm wrong, decided by a single goal throughout the first six. Yeah. So this has been a phenomenal series. And yeah, when you're dealing with each of the first six games decided by a goal, I like a plus money price in a game seven. Going to be a tough environment on the road. These teams as neck and neck as it gets, but we'll see what happens on Sunday. How about a game one? Minnesota, Colorado, even if you haven't devised a best bet for this one yet, how frisky can the Wild be this series? How do you see this series unfolding as a whole?
0: It looks like we just had a quick technical glitch
1: with Chris, but I think we've got him back. So, Chris, if we've got you back, this Wild Avalanche series, what do you like for it?
0: Sorry, you got me back? We're good? Okay,
1: yep.
0: Perfect. I think that Colorado's going to be a very tough team to knock off in the playoffs. Full transparency. In my bracket, I went chalk in the bracket. I had Colorado winning the whole thing. But I honestly also had Dallas beating Minnesota. Minnesota, they got some great goaltending from Volstead and Gustavsson. But I think just from the top to bottom, Colorado is just such a hard team to get in front of. The problem that I have is that Colorado is going to be a heavy favorite in a lot of these home spots. And with the prevalence of overtime and how frequently it's come up in the playoffs, it's hard to find value because the regulation lines could bite you. The puck lines could bite you. So if I can get a decent price, maybe with Minnesota at +1.5, I think that's how I might look in game one, just to get a feel for how this series is going to sort of play out. But it's going to be a hell of a series regardless of how long it goes. I think it's probably going to be a 5-6 game series. I have Colorado winning this one in six. But I definitely think that it's going to be a great game one for sure.
1: I'll tell you what, it's going to be tough. You know, I would have agreed with you. I thought Colorado was going to run through this field. And I mean, you know, thus far after a round, it looks like they have been. But this Minnesota team, game six at Minnesota is going to be a tough place for the Avalanche to clinch it. I'm not saying the Wild win the series, but, you know, if it does go to six, I could see it going to seven. Is what I'll say about the way that the Minnesota Wild have played thus far, especially that opening round against Dallas. Let's wrap it up in the Pacific. Anaheim, Vegas. I don't know about you, my man, but I kind of lean Ducks in this series. Now, the Knights finished really strong.

0: strong against Utah after struggling a bit early on in that series. What's your take on the Knights' momentum that they carry over, and who will emerge in this one?
1: Yeah, I thought that when the Knights made the change to John Tortorella late in the year, I thought it was a good move, you know, just to sort of shift the voice in the locker room, get, you know, a new voice, get some fresh air in there. But it doesn't change the fact that I still don't think that, you know, the tandem of Aiden Hill, Akira Schmid, or even Carter Hart, who has admittedly played well for the Golden Knights in his brief stint with them, is enough for me to really favor the Golden Knights heavily in this series. I think part of this is just the name brand that goes along with Vegas consistently being in the playoffs year after year. The Anaheim Ducks are no joke. They're not a novelty act anymore. Last year, they showed the greatest improvement from the year prior, improving by 21 points. This year, they took the next step in that progression by making the playoffs. Lucas Dostal, when he's been on, he can steal a game for Anaheim. This Anaheim team is really good, like I said, and I think that you're going to get a lot of value with them, and I'm with you. I think that they are live to win this series. I think they do win this series, so I like the Ducks a lot here.
0: I like it. I mean, look, one thing I think we can look for in this series is goals. You know, the Knights' offense has really righted the ship since the coaching change, and Anaheim's offense has no deficiencies, so... You know, we got some gifts of 5.5 goal totals in that Knights-Utah series. Right here, you know, I think that if we get 5.5s, they're a must. We're seeing a 6.5, even money to the over game one. I'm tempted to even toy around with that. Chris, final 30 seconds. You mentioned your bracket being fairly chalky. What do you make of this Buffalo team? How far can the team with maybe the most deserving fan base of anyone that's left, because I know you're a Maple Leafs fan, but anyone that's left, how far can they go?
1: I think the sky's the limit for this team. I think that they're going to have, if they win this next series, regardless if it's Montreal or Tampa Bay, if they make it to, if we're anticipating that Carolina gets by Florida, it's going to be a very tough series because, you know, the Hurricanes are going to be in the same kind of situation playing a young team like they're playing here with Philly. It's going to be the same thing for Buffalo, but Buffalo has passed every eye test so far, so I think the sky is the limit for this team as long as they keep playing, especially with that home ice that they have behind them at the KeyBank Center.
0: Chris, great stuff, my man. Really appreciate the time. Thanks so much for hopping on a Saturday night.
1: Thank you for having me, Joe. Appreciate it.
0: Make sure you follow him on Twitter at RuffThePickDog. That's Chris Ruffalo, writer, handicapper, pickdogs.com. Great insight on the ice from our buddy Chris. We're going to talk NBA Game 7s up next. Magic, Pistons, and Motown. Cleveland playing host to the Toronto Raptors for the right to take on each other next week. It's Cashing Out with Joe Cirola. Don't go anywhere.
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8: Day might be nearing its end for Emerson Hancock on the bump for the Mariners here in the top of the sixth. Only two baseball games still going on. The Mets have tied it in Anaheim at 3. The Mariners lead Kansas City 2-1 in the top of the sixth, but the Royals threatening here with the leadoff runners on base after an infield dribbler and a liner up the middle off the bat of Vinny Pasquantino. So Witt and Pasquantino get on, and Salvi Perez is up with an 0-1 count, first and second, and none out. Hancock has been phenomenal, by the way. He's allowed one run. But the kid in 5-plus innings, the only reason his pitch count is so high right now, he's got 11 strikeouts, no walks, 11 Ks. He has been sensational. You know, even that Bobby Witt leadoff single was just an infield dribbler, and then Pasquantino buzzed one by Hancock's ear up the chute. So we'll see what happens here if he can get out of it. A ground ball from Perez would be an automatic DP if he can get so. But Hancock has been sensational for the Mariners tonight. Cashing Out rolls on with me, Joe Cirillo, as we look ahead to Sunday and a couple of pivotal game sevens in the NBA. The Orlando Magic heading up to Motown, and this series has been, let's call it, mind-boggling, because the Pistons just came out terribly and found themselves instantly down 3-1, and the Orlando Magic have just refused to land the knockout punch since. They got themselves back in the game five, where, you know, if you look at that game quarter by quarter, you probably say, oh, the Pistons won this wire to wire, right? There was a point in the second half where Orlando, after being down like 16 in the first half at one point, got it to a two-point game in the third quarter. Like, the Magic had a couple of runs in them. They just couldn't finish. Paolo Banchero went shot for shot with Cade Cunningham. A couple of 45-point performances, each respective star of his team absolutely showing out in what was an beyond fun game five to be on the air for. Game six, I mean, if you just look at that final score, you have no idea what happened in that game. The Orlando Magic go up 24 points, and then in the second half, fail to score 20 in the entire half. They went nearly an hour of real time, not game time,

0: Game's only got 48 minutes. They went nearly an hour of real time without, or rather between, made field goals. Just a disastrous second half for the Orlando Magic in that game six that I think was really their last chance to win the series. Now, game seven, Franz Wagner going to be out again. I thought when game five was going on, I mean, Wagner was a game time decision game five, right? He was ruled out at like the 11th hour. I thought there was going to be a world that existed where he played game six. He did not. If he did, the Magic probably win. The series is probably over. It looks like he's not going to play game seven either. So I don't think the Orlando Magic are going to win this series. I think we're going to see two series that were 3-1 result in comeback victories. We saw it earlier Saturday with the 76ers coming back from down 3-1 to knock off their division rival, the Boston Celtics. I think we're going to see it in Detroit as the top seeded 60-win Pistons, I believe, will beat the Orlando Magic in this game. By the way, if they don't, I mean, what a story. If they don't beat the Magic, if the Magic win this game seven, you're looking at an Eastern Conference postseason with a 7-8 seed moving on. That would be absolutely bizarre. I mean, imagine if the New York Knicks, if my New York Knicks had home court advantage the rest of the way. That, my friends, would be sensational. But I don't think it's going to happen. I think the Detroit Pistons are going to win game seven. However, I think the Magic can cover this one. I think 8.5 is a lot of points. And I took the Orlando Magic plus 10.5 in game five when they were even bigger underdogs. And that got home. I look at the spread and I think the Magic are going to hang around just enough. This is an opportunity for me to zag when everyone else is going to zig. I feel like Pistons laying 8.5 is the easy pick. I mean, they covered that number on the road game six in a game that they were down 24. Surely in a game seven at home with all the momentum of consecutive wins on their side, they'll go wire to wire in this one, right? I don't think so. I think that the Magic are going to cover. And in fact, I am really intrigued by a same game parlay of the Orlando Magic plus 8.5. And the Detroit Pistons money line. If your book will let you, because some don't let spread / money line parlays go through. If your book will let you, and I saw this on FanDuel, plus 245. So it's essentially the Pistons to win by 1-8 at plus 245. I like that bet a lot. I think the Magic cover, I think the Pistons win. And if you can thread that needle at a near plus 250 price, I am all in. I just feel like the Orlando Magic, after that deflated, defeated second half, like, they can't possibly shoot as poorly, home or away. They can't possibly shoot as poorly from the floor as they did in game six, and specifically in that second half. I mean, that was an atrocity. That was a worse half of basketball than even the Atlanta Hawks played in either half of that game six demolition, where the Knicks just went belt to you know what on Atlanta. Right? That was a worse half of offensive basketball from the Magic than Atlanta even demonstrated the other night. So I think Orlando will have a bit of a wake-up call and will hang around enough. I mean, it's game seven, right? Do or die. Come on, put up or shut up. I think the Magic put up. Not enough, ultimately, to win, but enough to cover. How about the other one? Raptors, Cavs. I mean, this has been an interesting series, right? You have game four that stays way below that posted total for an easy under. And then game five came within like 16 points of the over cashing after the third quarter. I think both teams had 100 after three quarters in game five. So which teams are we going to see here in game seven? I think we're going to see tight basketball. I mean, that game five total in Cleveland was what, around 219, give or take a point, I believe, if my memory is serving correctly. We're looking at 211.5 here. I don't know if that's enough for me to go under. I certainly lean under, but with leaning under, usually there's a correlation of taking a sizable dog. And that's the direction I'm leaning here. I'm liking both dogs plus 8.5 in their respective game sevens. You know, the Raptors have had to adjust. They lose Brandon Ingram, right? You get the fallen hero element of that game five contest as Ingram goes down. And then the Raptors with Ingram just collapsed. Well, game six, they had a full game and a day in between to prepare with not having Brandon Ingram. And they went out there game six on their home court, went to overtime. They, you know, nearly collapsed again in the fourth quarter, but they pulled it out in OT. So now they've got another game where they can get in a rhythm. No Ingram yet again. And I think they're going to hang around. RJ Barrett has had some heroic moments of his own this series, numerous of them. Scotty Barnes is Scotty. And this Raptors team has had a knack for a next man stepping up in some capacity throughout the series. So I do believe, you know, whether it's Murray Boyles or whoever it might be, that Toronto will get some help for Scotty and for RJ Barrett and keep this one close. I'm just not sold on Cleveland defensively. I think the Raptors have a clear edge on defense. And I think that this team has shown, their wings have shown, they can score enough to hang around. So I'm looking at both dogs on Sunday in their respective game sevens, plus 8.5 in the NBA. Monday, we're going to have a couple of new series tip off. Timberwolves, Spurs, that's going to be an exciting one. I really hope we get Ant-Man back sooner rather than later. Anthony Edwards versus Victor Wembanyama. I mean, give me the fireworks in that Minnesota-San Antonio series. Lakers, Thunder is going to be Tuesday. I saw a great tweet, and if this offends you, I'm sorry, it shouldn't. It was a tweet, I'm just reiterating. But I saw that if LeBron leads the Lakers past Oklahoma City, the topic of discussion is no longer going to be Jordan versus LeBron. It's going to be Jesus versus LeBron, and it's going to be closer than you might want to admit. That was one of the best tweets I think I've seen in a very long time. If LeBron is able to will this Lakers team past Oklahoma City, I would be absolutely floored. Do I think it happens? Not a shot in hell. Would it be incredible? Absolutely. Do I think LeBron, whether it happens or not, is the best of all time? I 1,000% have and still do. Knicks Sixers, just like Wolves Spurs on Monday. I love it. Hey, can we get the Magic to win? Can we all collectively put our energy and thoughts and prayers and whatever you need to do together and get the Magic to beat Detroit and get the third seeded Knicks home court advantage in the Eastern Conference for the rest of the way? Can we do it, folks? I think my Knicks are going to the finals regardless. Whether they have to go to Detroit like they did last year in the playoffs. They were better in Detroit in that opening round last year than they were at Madison Square Garden. I think the Knicks, plus 150 is not bettable, but the Knicks are going to the NBA Finals. More cashing out with me, Joe Serallo, up next. Don't go anywhere.
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0: Cashing out continues with me, Joe Sorala, taking you through your Saturday night. And how about Emerson Hancock? I thought he'd be done after six, surely, with that pitch count climbing. He's been dominant, loads of Ks, back out there for the seventh, more strikeouts. He's at like 13 or 14 right now with no walks. This kid has been an absolute blast to watch, as Seattle leads Kansas City 2-1 in the top of the seventh up there in the Pacific Northwest. We're going to take you folks back to the Progressive guest line here. Welcome in our good friend Sam Chowdhury, Mayhem Sports Chief Content Officer at SC_FFB over on Twitter. Sam, it's great to see you, my friend. I'm excited to dive into these NBA Game 7s with you and your best bets for them. But before we do so, I just mentioned Emerson Hancock absolutely shoving out there for Seattle. I know you've got some action in this game. What are you sweating out? Have we cashed a ticket yet? What are you looking at in this Royals Mariners game?
16: Yeah, the last one, actually, final play for the sweep. I had Seth Lugo 17 and a half outs. I think he was entering the sixth at under 60 pitch count, and then he had the bases loaded, so I was sweating, but fortunately got out of there with one run allowed, so I think we'll cruise on that one. So
0: oh, amazing. Yeah, I'm Lugo over 17 and a half outs. You said that one's already good. He's through he's through six. You're a winner, my man. I love to see it. Before we dive into your Sunday NBA plays, have you decided on any plays in Major League Baseball yet for Sunday, or has that not happened yet? Is that going to be a tomorrow morning task?
16: Actually, it is normally a tomorrow morning. Honestly, I say I probably start firing out plays around 4 a.m. to 5 a.m. Eastern. But one that I did hop on was Chase Burns over 6.5 Ks. I mean, we just saw Cincy just completely unload their bullpen. So we could see him go up to 7+ tomorrow in a pretty decent matchup. So I don't think that's going to last in the morning. So I would jump on that quick.
0: I love that play. I had Burns' last time out, and he got there with relative ease. I believe it was against Colorado. But yeah, Burns against a Pittsburgh team where he's going to be asked to probably eat some innings as well. I love that play, my man. History made in that game. That was wild. What was it, 7 or 8 straight walks in an inning from Cincinnati?
16: Yeah, I think it was the last century. But that's crazy stuff, but I live in Cincy too, so brutal to watch.
0: Yeah, I was watching that game. It was brutal, no matter where you live. But we'll transition here to the NBA. We've got some game sevens that hopefully will not be brutal to watch. I'm excited for these. Let's start with Detroit and the Magic and Jalen Duren, who was pretty quiet through the first four games of the series. He's come back into things a little bit here the last couple of games. What do you like from him in this game seven?
16: Yeah, I mean, I really don't know what's going on with Jalen Duren. I thought the biggest flaw of this Detroit Pistons team as a whole was they don't have a true second scoring option. And Duren sort of did play that role in the regular season, but for the most part, he's really been a non-factor. But the way I like targeting him is his first quarter points. So you can get 2.5 at -118 on FanDuel right now. 2.5 or 3.5, it doesn't matter. He doesn't shoot three, so he's going to get you 4 more than likely. But overall in this series, he's averaging less than 10 points, but he has at least 4 points in each of the last 4 games, averaging 5.25 points. So you're really just asking for 2 buckets. And as bad as he has been, he's been pretty decent in the first quarter. Should play north of 7 minutes. He's usually hovering in the 7 to 8-ish range. And we saw in a do-or-die situation, he had a great first quarter, so I think we should expect more or less the same. I don't like backing him for the full game, but first quarter, give me 2 buckets, and I'm good with that.
0: I mean, you would think, you know, he's going to get minutes, he's going to be out there. You would think you could rely on him, even if they're, you know, just putbacks off the offensive glass to get you at least 3 points. You don't even need 2 buckets. Just get us an N1, baby, and let's cash this one early. How about a full game prop on, you know, Detroit's, we'll call him their second most reliable player this series? What do you like out of my fellow Long Island native, Tobias Harris?
16: Yeah, that's exactly what I was going to say. So Duren was the secondary score in the regular season, but it's been clearly Tobias Harris as the secondary scoring option for Detroit. I mean, he's been absolutely phenomenal this series. Honestly, it's the only reason Detroit even made this a series and forced this to game seven is someone outside of Cade getting a bucket, and that's been Tobias Harris. You look at it, I have about 25-plus PRA. Overall in the series, he has at least 26 in all 6 games, and he's averaging nearly 30, 29 on the dot. So they need a secondary scoring option outside of Cade. We saw a lot more double teams come at Cade last game, and I think we should expect more or less the same, especially without Wagner. Wagner has been playing the primary defender against Cade, and without him on the court, we saw a lot more double teams. Like I said, Tobias has been hot all series long. He was questionable entering last game, but he didn't seem it when the game started. He looked completely fine, got his full minutes. So I expect him to be at least a little bit healthy and, I mean, continue to smash this line.
0: He's Sam Chattery. Make sure you follow him on Twitter at SC_FFB, the chief content officer for Mayhem Sports. All right. I know you're in Cincinnati. I know you're a Cavs fan, though. It's Cavs Raptors game 7. What is your favorite player prop in this one?
16: Yeah, I want to continue to back Evan Mobley. He's been sort of up and down this series. We saw 2 games where he scored 8 and 15 points. It was kind of a non-factor on offense, but overall in the series, he scored at least 17 points in 4 to 6 games, averaging 19. Back-to-back games, he's been red hot. Yeah, especially from 3. He has 23 and 26 in back-to-back games. I mean, they've been 2 brutal losses back-to-back for Cleveland. And it was a loss the last game. But regardless, in this series, we've seen the home team continue to win. And Evan Mobley historically has been a better player at home. And I think really outside of James Harden, they haven't gotten much offense outside of Evan Mobley. Donovan Mitchell, I'm not really sure what's going on with him this series, but Toronto has done a great job limiting him and even playing him off the court. So outside of James Harden, I'd say Evan Mobley is the only other Cavalier that I feel comfortable with. And 15.5 is just such a low line. Again, clearing 23 and 26 in the last 2 games. And I think they're going to need him to step up in a big way.
0: Sam, if you don't feel comfortable about your team's best player, how do you feel about this game 7 and their chance to win or, you know, even cover? They're laying 8.5. Would you be inclined to take Toronto plus the 8.5? Do you think the Raptors could win this game? How are you feeling about the Cavs in this game 7?
16: Honestly, from a completely non-biased standpoint, I think Toronto has to be the right side, right? Like, these teams have looked dead even on

0: things off on Monday. What are your thoughts on that series? And in the futures market, the Knicks just plus 150 all of a sudden now to win the Eastern Conference. To me, that's not a bettable number, but do you like the Knicks or the field the rest of the way?
1: Oh, definitely the field. I mean, I would take Cleveland right now over the Knicks, even, you know, they could be eliminated as soon as tomorrow. But I think, I mean, we just saw Philly take it to Boston. I think Philly's going to make it a series again. Joel Embiid did get banged up, but I think he should be okay. But I mean, this Philly team looks nasty with Joel Embiid, and I think they could give the Knicks some trouble. But you mentioned, I mean, 150 is not a bettable number right now. I think the Knicks are being a bit overvalued.
0: Yeah, I mean, 150, not a great number. I do, though, disagree with you. I think this is the team to beat in the Eastern Conference right now. Even if that top-seeded 60-win Pistons squad survives Orlando, as they should on their home court, I think the Knicks are the team to beat. And to your point, they have to go after Embiid now that he's a little banged up and have Mitch Robinson just absolutely unleash on him. Sam, great stuff, my man. I really appreciate you taking the time on a Saturday night to hop on the show. Thanks for joining us.
1: Awesome. Thanks for having me on.
0: Make sure you follow him on Twitter at @SC_FFB, Sam Chowdhury from Mayhem Sports. We've got some great game sevens coming up on Sunday. I can't wait. And it seems like, you know, someone in lockstep with Sam, at least on the Raptors side of things, seems like the underdogs might be the direction I'm heading in, each catching 8.5 in their respective games. Now, I said it earlier, I'll say it again. I don't think the Magic win. I do think they keep it close enough. So if you want, I saw this on FanDuel, same game parlay of the Magic plus 8.5 and the Pistons money line. That was coming in at nearly plus 250. I like Toronto to cover that one against Cleveland as well. I think Toronto, obviously, if they didn't lose Ingram, probably wins game 5. I think losing Ingram was the reason for the collapse. Game 6, they got back on track, even though they tried to give it away again. They had a little fourth quarter collapse there. They righted the ship in OT. I think now another full game without Ingram, they will at the very least keep this one within the 8.5 point number. Another hour of cashing out on the other side with me, Joe Cirola.
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4: Super Bowl betting odds after the NFL draft. The Rams went from plus 750 to 8-1. They're the favorite. The second choice, the Seattle Seahawks, the repeat is champion at plus 950. And the third choice on the board, the Buffalo Bills at 10-1. Following the draft, they opened up the Offensive Rookie of the Year honor at DraftKings. The favorite, Jeremiah Love, the Arizona Cardinals running back, played at Notre Dame. He's gone from 2-1 to plus 250. And the top pick of the Las Vegas Raiders, Fernando Mendoza of Indiana, moved from plus 550 to plus 350 to win Offensive Rookie of the Year honors in his first season with the Las Vegas Raiders. 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

0: On the next A Numbers Game, Greg Peterson joins us for all of his baseball plays today. And there are a bevy of them, at least five. Maybe we'll get some more. We shall see. With Greg Hoops Peterson, who now is all about baseball during baseball season. Plus, Adam Burke with all of his baseball plays. And Wes Reynolds on a plethora of subjects. Golf and beyond. It's A Numbers Game. 10 a.m. Eastern, 7 a.m. Pacific, right here at VSiN, the Sports Betting Network.
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6: Welcome back. It's Cashing Out with Joe Cirillo, taking you officially into the early hours of your Sunday morning on the program. It's been a weekend full of game sevens and game ones, history on the track, tons of action on the diamond. We're going to get to it all. But just because it's a weekend in early May doesn't mean we should forget about the NFL, right? So we're not going to do that. We've got some way too early NFL futures that we're going to kick off your hour with as we take it back to the progressive guest line here and welcome in VSiN contributor Aaron Moore at Pub Relation Prof over on Twitter. Aaron, it is great to see you, my friend. Before we dive into these futures, because a lot of them are pretty rookie centric here, what did you think of last week's draft? Any big surprises, a big winner that maybe the mainstream media hasn't been all over? What was, you know, your biggest, most fun, favorite takeaway from that draft?
7: So, Joe, I think just from an entertaining standpoint, it continues to deliver that here we are. We want to sit around the television, particularly on the opening round, make wagers, and basically just hear somebody call out names. So from an entertaining standpoint, it was fantastic. Obviously, they did a great job in Pittsburgh getting that many people. But I think from the drafting standpoint and just overall, we love to give winners and losers in the draft. I think at this point, a winner or winners has to be teams that have multiple picks in the first round. If they aren't winners, then that is a problem. So before these guys even play, when you have teams with multiple picks, I think that really is where you have to start. They should be winners. They should be getting starters at that standpoint. So I think if you look at it that way, there's a few winners there. And then in the losers, which I always find interesting is, where after the draft, we call teams so-called losers, it's because they didn't pick the guy that the media told us they should pick. And that obviously is not the right way to run a football team. So I think if you look at winners and losers, you just have to basically see who's playing come the next 2 or 3 months in terms of training camp. And then we really determine as the season progresses. But if you have two picks in the first round, you better hit on both of them.
6: Well, hopefully that bodes well for my Giants, because I really liked what they did with both of those picks. I couldn't believe Arvell Reese fell into their lap there at five. But let's get into some of these props in the futures market here. Let's start with the number one overall pick, Fernando Mendoza. Great story, great kid. He was the shoe-in lock of the century from pretty much wire to wire from when the season ended till we got to the draft, the college football season, that is, to go number one to the Raiders. What are you looking at in his market?
7: So certainly no surprise that Mendoza went number one. As you said, Joe, that had been certainly something we have been expecting for weeks upon weeks. When these numbers were posted, and I got them at FanDuel, where I looked at totals, particularly for the rookies, you just have to think first and foremost, who is betting this? And it's very likely going to be fans of the team that are optimistic that their team, and in this case, the Raiders, the number one pick, that they think their guy is going to do well. So I really look at those picks, or excuse me, those lines for those rookies, because I'm expecting those betting it are the fans. So Mendoza opened up at 2,700.5 passing yards, which with the opening line is crazy because he's probably not even going to be the starter. He might not even start 4 or 5 games. You have Kirk Cousins there for a reason. You have this Tom Brady led team that they're not just going to tank and let Mendoza throw the ball around, throw a ton of interceptions like the Colts did years ago with Peyton Manning. So I took that under. I thought that was just kind of a give me in this situation, because if you look at rookie totals, they are going to be very arbitrary numbers. You really have nothing to base it off of. These guys have not played any NFL games. So when Mendoza's number came out at 2,700.5 passing yards, clearly took the under there, because I don't even know how many games he will start or how many games he will play for the Raiders this upcoming season.
6: Yeah, Aaron, I think that's the right approach. I think you bring Cousins in to be more than a mentor. He showed us with what he did with the Falcons that last month of the season, he can still lead a team to play some competitive football. So I think if he's there, he should probably get that week one start. And, you know, we'll see if Mendoza sits a full year like Mahomes did. There's also a world where maybe he only sits 3 weeks like Jackson Dart did. But I would tend to agree with you that Cousins should be getting the majority of the run out there. And I like that under. How about another top three pick where you're leaning under? Jeremiah Love, give us the play there.
7: Yeah, I'm taking Love under 900.5 rushing yards. And once again, you're looking at a guy, you're picking a number that's very arbitrary, has not played any games in the NFL as good as he was for Notre Dame. And you're expecting him, because he was a top three pick, to carry the offense at 900 yards. He is still a rookie. And if you think about it, it could be a turned ankle. It could be a pulled groin. He is the franchise. I don't necessarily know how much Arizona is going to push him if there is any injury for a rookie. So I'm going to come under that 900.5 yards. And once again, you look at these variables. They signed Tyler Allgeier, just like we were talking about with the Raiders and Kirk Cousins. There's another player there that is going to take some carries. And obviously, that's going to hurt Love's total. Now, the quick assumption is, well, what did Ashton Jeanty do last year? He had 975 yards, so that's over this 900-yard total. But if you look at it with Allgeier in the mix for Arizona, their quarterback situation is going to be a problem. Is it Jacoby Brissett, Gardner Minshew? Now we're going to put Carson Beck in the mix. And then we look at it a little bit bigger here with Love playing for Arizona as a running back. We don't expect them to win a lot of games. So in Mike LaFleur's first season, I expect them to be losing, throwing the ball late. And if we look at it just from a season prop total, I think that chips away at a rushing number. So I'm going to look to take the under. And with Love, I took that under 900.5 rushing yards.
6: Yeah, we saw last year. I mean, I don't know many teams that trailed as early and often as Arizona. Jacoby Brissett had some games where statistically he was putting up monster numbers in terms of completions, attempts, and yardage, because they were, you know, they dug themselves into such a monstrous hole in the first quarter that they couldn't run the ball and establish any semblance of a run game or a balanced offense. So, yeah, this Cardinals team, I don't know. They've got names. They've got individual talent on that roster for sure. I don't know if they can put it together, especially because of that quarterback position. There lies their biggest question mark. Let's look at a late first-round receiver headed to Cleveland. KC Concepcion, what's your feel here on the youngster out of Rochester, New York?
7: Keeping that trend going, Joe, I'm taking the under, and I'm going under his 600.5 receiving yards. Looking at all of these things as to what's going to be different now that he's with Cleveland, he, as fast as he is, this Texas A&M receiver is, he He's still a little bit undersized. I know from some

0: of the reports is they don't want to call him a gadget player, but I'm going to call him a gadget player at his size, doing a lot of things with his speed. Perhaps he's going to be a little bit more focused on special teams, so I think that might be an issue with him surpassing 600 receiving yards. So I took the under in this situation, and if you look, once again, trying to have variables that have not been proven, you've got Todd Monken, who's now the head coach, and there's going to be comparisons with Monken in Cleveland as to what he did in Baltimore with Zay Flowers. But Cleveland, looking at a receiver here, whoever their quarterback situation is it going to be? Is it going to be Sanders? Is it going to be Deshaun Watson? So if I'm going to look at a receiver season-long total and there's questions about the quarterback, I'm going to lean under. And then we put in, what does Cleveland have? They have Jerry Jeudy. They've got Harold Fannin Jr. They also drafted Denzel Boston. So there's a lot of people here in Cleveland. And I think from the standpoint of Casey Concepcion, he might have some big plays, but I don't think those big plays get past 600 yards.
1: You know, when you talked about winners of the draft, you mentioned having multiple first-round picks. One of those teams that did exactly that, the New York Jets. Talk to us about Kenyon Sadiq and the role you see him playing and what you like in his futures market for the Jets.
0: As I talked about these guys, Joe, I'm leaning under. But Kenyon Sadiq, I'm going to take the over, and I'm going to make the comparison here to Tyler Warren, the tight end last year, who his total was 500 yards. He blew that away. So I'm going to take Kenyon Sadiq at over 450 and a half receiving yards. He's listed as a tight end, but he's going to play a little bit more of a slot receiver. He has the speed. And now with the Jets, they have Geno Smith at quarterback. Let's call him adequate. He can get the ball to a number of different players for the Jets. I think the Jets will be trailing in a lot of games, so that's going to help Kenyon Sadiq or any of their other receivers. And another variable here where there is a track record, Frank Reich is now their offensive coordinator. And you look back at Frank Reich's offenses in the past, he seems to value tight ends. He seems to value guys in the slot. And where I went against Casey Concepcion, because there's so many different guys on offense, I think this does help Kenyon Sadiq having the players like Garrett Wilson, A.D. Mitchell, that those guys on the outside are going to be really covered. Underneath, I think you got Kenyon Sadiq at 450 yards. This one, I'm willing to take the over.
1: Yeah, and when a quarterback is under duress, as Geno often finds himself, a tight end, one of their best friends. So I do like that play on Sadiq a lot. Aaron, thanks so much for the time. Thanks for joining the show on a Saturday night. Appreciate it.
0: Thanks, Joe. Good luck to you.
1: Follow him on Twitter at PubRelationProf. Aaron Moore, VEASAN contributor, with us here. We are closing in on just being hours away from some exciting, pivotal Game 7s in the NBA. I've got best bets for them. We're going to break them down, as well as the rest of the NBA playoffs up next. Don't go anywhere. It's Cashing Out. I'm Joe Cirola.
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1: Cashing Out rolls on with me, Joe Serralo, getting you ready for some Game 7s on Sunday. Magic Pistons in Motown, gonna be an exciting one. Raptors Cavs in Cleveland, both of the home favorites laying 8.5 points in their respective Game 7s. Who will win? Who will cover? I mean, look, those lines will tell you. Vegas thinks the home teams are going to win. It's just a matter of by how much. I don't know about the Cleveland Cavaliers. So let's start there. I think the Toronto Raptors, even sans Brandon Ingram, are live to win that game. And the reason is, you know, game 5, the Raptors offense came out like a bat out of hell. And they established and asserted themselves early against Cleveland. And then they collapsed. But that was the game where Brandon Ingram went down. Now, they've had a game and a half without him. They've had 2 off days in between 5 and 6 and 6 and 7 to prepare. Ingram's a thing of the past. He's old news. That injury is 4.5 days old already. The Raptors are prepared. And Scottie Barnes is playing sensational basketball. RJ Barrett is coming up clutch in some monster moments. And they're getting scoring from their ancillary pieces, whether it's Murray Boyles or whoever the next man up is. Jakob Poeltl has had some, you know, good games. More so, you know, strong halves than collective full games of hoops out there for Poeltl. But the Raptors have had guys step up. And Cleveland's star, Donovan Mitchell, has been a little MIA. It's a little concerning, Donovan Mitchell, so far this series. James Harden has produced offensively. You're never going to get a whole lot defensively out of him. Defensively speaking, the Cavs have incredible bigs, that Twin Towers duo of Evan Mobley and Jared Allen, but Allen's not going to give you offense. Toronto has been able to somewhat match their post presence despite playing some wing-heavy lineups. I just think this is a really tough matchup for the Cleveland Cavaliers. And I like the Raptors to keep it close. I think of the two Game 7s, Magic Pistons, Raptors, Cavs, the Raptors are certainly the more likely to win and pull it off at about a plus 250 money line price. But I do like both underdogs to cover in their respective Game 7s. Now let's talk about the other one, the Magic and the Pistons, because I just mentioned I like both underdogs to cover. That said, I don't think there's a shot in hell the Magic win this game. Game 6, and I said it, you know, I was on the air doing VSiN Primetime with Femi Abebefe the other day during Game 5, and I said Game 6 was the must win for the Magic. I thought there was a chance Franz Wagner, who was nearly a game-time decision Game 5, ultimately didn't play. I thought he was going to play Game 6. I was wrong, and it doesn't look like he's going to play Game 7. And if Franz Wagner doesn't play, the Magic do not win. It is that simple. That game six atrocity, we'll

call it, was their shot to win the series. Now, I'm not saying it's not going to be a competitive, somewhat close game. I think it's going to be like game five, a game of runs where the Magic ultimately covered in that game five. They found themselves down big early in the third quarter. We're staring at a 71-69 two-point game. And then Detroit kept the Magic at arm's length the rest of the way, fighting off a really late comeback effort there from Orlando. But no Wagner, no shot, the way I see this game. I do, however, want to get a little funky with this one. I think the Magic cover, but like I've said, there's no shot I see them winning this game. I'm intrigued by a same-game parlay that has Orlando plus 8.5 and has Detroit money line and would pay out about plus 250, I saw, on FanDuel just moments before this show commenced. I think that that is a really realistic way to thread the needle, find some sort of middle. Essentially, you're banking on Detroit winning by 1 to 8 points. And I like that same game parlay a lot. I don't think that it's, you know, stupid trying to get too fancy. I think that there's a real chance. Look, Detroit is not going to lose this game at home. Cade Cunningham, I should say, is not going to lose this game because he's had some guys be MIA at times. Jalen Duren, who was potentially, arguably, maybe staring down a supermax at some point not too long ago, has arguably played his way out of that this series. Now, he's come back a little bit the last couple of games, but it has not been too pretty what we've seen out of Jalen Duren, their supposed stud big man. Tobias Harris has been a model of consistency this series as the Robin to Cade Cunningham's Batman, but it's been the Cade show. And with that, at times, has come inefficient shooting, has come turnovers galore. I mean, the guy's averaging over 6 turnovers per game this series, right? It hasn't always been pretty, but he has put the team on his back like he did circa the 45-point performance in Game 5. And even though Paolo Banchero went shot for shot with him for 45 or so of his own, it was Cunningham's Pistons who prevailed on their home court. And I think Game 7 will look similar to Game 5. It'll be a game of runs, but I think the Pistons will comfortably win while the Magic have a real shot to cover. I like that same game parlay. If you're playing it straight, I play the Magic plus 8.5. But if you want to parlay it, plus 8.5, Pistons money line, you're getting nearly plus 250 price on FanDuel, the last I saw. Now, these game sevens are going to be a lot of fun. But let's look at the Eastern Conference playoffs the rest of the way. The New York Knicks are going to the NBA Finals. The New York Knicks are the team to beat in the Eastern Conference. And no matter who prevails from these other series, the New York Knicks' toughest task is coming with the Philadelphia 76ers. Joel Embiid was banged up Game 7 against Boston, still willed his team to victory as the Celtics cut it to a one-point game for most of the fourth quarter. I don't think Embiid will be able to will Philadelphia past the New York Knicks. The Knicks need Mitchell Robinson to be physical with Embiid, especially early in that series while he's banged up. The Knicks need Karl Anthony Towns to roll over the phenomenal series he had against Atlanta, and then Jalen Brunson to be Jalen Brunson. I think the New York Knicks' first two games of this series are going to be absolutely pivotal. They've got a home court advantage that was unexpected. They need to take advantage of that home court advantage and bury Philadelphia early. If the Knicks go up 3-1 in this series like the Celtics did, they are not coughing it up and giving it back. The New York Knicks are going to the NBA Finals. Detroit, Orlando, Cleveland, Toronto, none of those four teams can contest the Knicks in an Eastern Conference Finals. This Knicks-Sixers series is the de facto Eastern Conference Finals, and I can't wait for New York to bounce the 76ers for the second time in 3 years. Now, would I bet the Knicks to win the Eastern Conference right now? I think that price is egregious. Absolutely not. Plus 150 is a horrendous price. But I don't see any other team representing the Eastern Conference. And I get goosebumps just thinking about it, right? My New York Knicks, for the first time in my lifetime that I can at least remember. When's the last time the Knicks were in the finals? Sometime in the 90s? I mean, the first time that I'm watching basketball, someone born in 98, the Knicks, I firmly believe, are going to be in the finals. They should have last year. That Pacers series crushed me. This year, they're doing it. They get a little closer every year.

0: a little bit closer every year. And there's no Halliburton, there's no Haliban to stop New York this time around. I am all in on the Knicks going to the finals. I mean, I would love a Knicks-Spurs NBA Finals. To me, would be incredible. Knicks-Timberwolves, Cat versus Randall, Ant-Man versus Brunson. That would be sensational. The Thunder terrified me, not going to lie. And I think a Knicks-Thunder series will go at least six, if not seven. But the Thunder do terrify me. However, Knicks-Spurs, Knicks-Wolves, those to me would be the ideal NBA Finals. You know, Spurs ain't going to be easy. Regular season does not always translate over to the playoffs. The Knicks had the edge in the regular season. Doesn't mean it would be an NBA Cup repeat, but I said on these airwaves after the NBA Cup, that was my NBA Finals pick. I said it during the NBA All-Star break. I said, give me an NBA Cup rematch in the NBA Finals. And there were times post All-Star break where the New York Knicks didn't look like they had a shot at going all the way. And, you know, look, you can look at that Knicks-Hawks series. Obviously, the Knicks are the far better team. Obviously, the Knicks should have done what they did to Atlanta. But you can also look at that series and say the Knicks should have won six games at least. And I'll say this. I think the Knicks should have really won five out of the six. Game three, I'll give to the Hawks. The Knicks made the comeback. Atlanta, you know, stopped them at the end there. Game two was inexcusable. Game two was just a fluky freak finish for the Hawks to come back and pull it off at Madison Square Garden. They had no business winning that game. The Knicks were far better. So a little panic button for a lot of Knicks fans after game three when they found themselves down 2-1. Then they did what they were meant to do, and they stopped playing with their food. Philadelphia is going to be their toughest task. Again, it's the de facto Eastern Conference final. I'm not scared by Detroit, not scared by Toronto, Cleveland, and certainly not scared by Orlando. Give me the New York Knicks to go to the NBA Finals. I just wish it was a bettable number. Because with the Celtics being bounced, that plus 150 short shot to me is not playable. Going to have to play them series by series. Maybe, I don't know, the Knicks have a knack for winning on the road. Maybe Knicks in six? Can we get the odds on that really quick? What are we looking at, Knicks in six, before we take it to the break here? A 4-2 series win over Philly. As much as I'd love them to clinch some series at Madison Square Garden, they have a knack for clinching it on the road. We're going to be betting baseball up next. It's Cashing Out. I'm Joe Cirola.
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5: 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Who do the Knicks face? 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
6: 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And then you want Mendoza's odds to drift out. 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
0: Cashing Out continues here, taking you into your Sunday morning on the program. I'm Joe Cirillo, and we're going to be talking Sunday baseball best bets with our good friend, gives out his baseball picks over on Sportsline all the time, Angelo Magliocca, joining us on the Progressive Guest Line. Make sure you follow him on Twitter at AmagsPicks. Angelo, it is great to see you, my man. How was Saturday's slate, especially the early games? How did that go for you?
13: Going well, actually. Today's gone good and kicked off the early slate of games with another Ben Rice cash for us. Been playing the over 1.5 hits, runs, and RBIs nearly every day. And man, he has just been crushing the ball. Doesn't matter if it's a lefty, a righty. He's just been in the mix nearly every single day. So it's been great. So cash that one early. And then, as we were getting on throughout the day, there was a few other bets that we had here and there. And unfortunately, as you mentioned, the Dodgers could not come through for my small little Roki Sasaki, three strikeouts and the money line parlay. So that stinks.
0: Yeah, the Dodgers really struggling there. First two games in St. Louis.
13: All over them and completely just shut them down. But when you look at Gibson against lefties here, 17 hits allowed in 13 2/3 innings, five walks in there. Just about a strikeout per inning. I mean, nearly a 300 average against lefties. Ben Rice, again today, he was able to cash the over 1.5 hits, runs, and RBIs, even with a couple of walks, just because he was driven in and did have 108 mile per hour exit velocity hit a single earlier in the game. So I'm just going to keep riding the Ben Rice train to get another hit against this young kid who's coming up and already has had problems in AAA with lefties.
0: I love it. I mean, here's a guy who's making his way up the MVP leaderboard in the American League. And that's a tough thing to do when your teammates with Aaron Judge, but Ben Rice having a phenomenal early going of his 2026 campaign. Let's talk about a guy who is having a not so phenomenal 2026, Zach Littell. I mentioned him earlier in the week. I don't know how this is a guy who, you know, being in on him at the trade deadline last year was considered buying starting pitching at the trade deadline. That's how thin the market was. Last year, second most home runs allowed in Major League Baseball. This year, he's allowed a dozen in just five starts. He's horrendous. So what's your angle, Milwaukee, Washington on Sunday?
13: Yeah, he's been real bad. 13 homers to lead the league by three. It's not even like there's a couple guys stacked up there. It's really just Cole Reagan's behind him, who had one terrible start against the Yankees where he gave up, I believe it was three home runs, might have been four. But still, that's kind of what's bumped Reagan's into the Zach Littell territory, because Littell has just been doing it game after game after game, specifically against

0: to lefties too. 10 home runs allowed to lefties in just 14 and a third innings this year, 23 hits in there, 6 walks, and just 5 strikeouts. So significantly less strikeouts, significantly more power and production given up to lefties. And when you look at this Milwaukee lineup, I mean, they've got some lefties that can hit, but being the away team and knowing that we're going to get the full complement of at-bats, it really had me looking at, you know, is that 3.5 number available for team total out there? There are some that are out there right now. There are some that are not opened up yet. I really want to wait to see, at least here in the next couple of hours, what those 3.5s continue to open up at. If we can find a minus 140 or even better, I would be incredibly happy with that. So going to be looking for the team total there. If not, I don't dislike taking the over 4.5 at plus odds for tomorrow. And then, hey, keep watching the lines as well for the team total home runs. You're probably going to get plus money for over 1.5 here. I think that'd be a really good look against Zach Littell. So if we can get those plus odds for over 1.5, even if it's, you know, minus 120, I would consider that as well for the Milwaukee Brewers team specific home run total.
1: You mentioned minus 140 there potentially on that over 3.5 team runs for the Brewers. Minus 140 is currently the money line price. You're looking at plus money for a run line. Do either of those, do all of those intrigue you? What are your thoughts there on some ways to bet the Brewers on a side in addition to that team total?
0: Yeah, and I say that because when I was looking at some of the prices that were opening up, it was like minus 185, minus 170. So you know, hoping maybe we get one of these books opens up a line that's just a little bit too light on the team total, because it really should be, you know, closer to that minus 180 price. But yes, looking to the same side as our different angle to attack, it's probably the minus 1.5. The only thing I don't love is Chad Patrick. And I will at least just give you, I believe it's going to be Chad Patrick pitching. I mean, I don't believe we've technically got the word on Chad Patrick, but this is a Nationals lineup that's going to throw a lot of lefties at you. And I believe, yeah, it's 269 for him against lefties this year, 14 hits in 14 innings, whereas he's been, you know, a good bit better against righties with a 170 average. So similarly, last year he was worse against lefties as well. Again, this is a lineup for the Nats that could definitely roll out. They could stuff you with lefties, man. I mean, they could go 9 lefties if they wanted to. So I just don't know if I love backing them to specifically win, because I have to deal with Patrick there. I'd much rather just bet on the Brewers offense to score some runs.
1: He's Sportsline MLB analyst Angelo Magliocca joining us on the Progressive Guest Line. Make sure you follow him on Twitter at AmagsPicks. Angelo, as we look to the Braves and Rockies on Sunday, Atlanta made quick work of Colorado on Saturday night here today. Chris Sale, 7 innings, 11 strikeouts, looking dominant like he was a couple of years ago. It's going to be Spencer Strider on the bump for the Braves Sunday. What's your favorite angle in that one?
0: Oh, yeah, this is going to be a great game. We're going to see Strider finally this season for the Braves. And it doesn't even feel like the Braves have been missing too many pieces, truthfully, but they've been missing two of their better pitchers in Strider and Schwellenbach. And I know Bryce Elder has picked up some of the slack, but they will certainly, Chris Sale specifically, will certainly be very happy to get Strider back and Schwellenbach when he comes back. But you get Strider here when you look at the 3 rehab starts for him. The most recent one, 5 innings, 4 hits, 2 runs, 7 strikeouts. He had 8 strikeouts in the rehab outing before that without even completing 5 innings. So I wouldn't be surprised if he grabs some strikeouts here against, you know, definitely a strikeout heavy lineup in the Rockies. I know they're trying to get a little bit better about some of that stuff, but guys like Hunter Goodman, they're just strikeout havens for pitchers. And so, yeah, I would definitely be looking to Strider to potentially have some punch outs. The only issue is that when you get this matchup with the Colorado Rockies, when you get a guy that has the upside or has previously had the upside like Spencer Strider, we don't know if it's going to be there again. You generally are going to get a higher number. So we'll see what it opens up at. But let's just say I don't know if they would go up to a 7th. I think it'd probably be around a 6th. I wouldn't hate that for a 6th strikeout.
1: Hey, Mags, before I let you go, man, we opened this segment talking about the Dodgers and the Cardinals, St. Louis winning a couple in a row against L.A. as they go for the sweep on Sunday. Wroblewski versus former Dodger Dustin May. Would you lay the 35 cents for LA? It's the best price out there, minus 135, with a 4-0 lefty on the bump who's got an ERA of 1.5. Or do you take May and the Cardinals in a revenge spot, plus 130? Final minute on what you would rather take.
0: This is the most interesting game, in my opinion, tomorrow. The winner of this game will have a better record than the other team. They're tied right now for record-wise. Pretty incredible that the Cardinals in May could have a better record than the Dodgers. But, hey, you know what? A sweep would do it. And I actually, everything inside of me says the Dodgers are not going to get swept here, right? But I've got a sneaky, suspicious feeling here that there's just going to be some juice in the building for the Cardinals and backing their guy, Dustin May, a little bit of a revenge spot against his former team. Something says that, you know, the Dodgers somehow find a way to lose the game. I hate to say it like that because we're probably not going to say that too many times, but I don't know. Roblevsky's been real good. It makes me think like there's probably some regression coming there. And something about this Dodgers offense, I was watching them today and previous nights. I don't know. Something seems a little off right now. I think when they get Mookie Betts back, they're going to really start clicking. So funny enough, I don't think I would lay the price. I'd rather maybe take the dog here.
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3: Cashing Out rolls on with me, Joe Serralo, getting you ready for a loaded Sunday of action. We've got a couple Game 7s in the NBA. We've got a Game 7 as well as a Game 1 on the ice and a jam-packed full Major League Baseball slate. This is, you know, who says May is slow season? This is one of the best times of the year to be a bettor. So with that said, let's dive in. I've got a full card. It's time for the VSiN Daily Morning Bets. We are starting the VSiN Daily Morning Bets. I mean, this is a loaded card. We're going to go sport by sport here. Let's start with the Game 7s we've got in the NBA. Magic, Pistons, Raptors, Cavs. Let's start right there in Cleveland. I like both of these underdogs to cover. Now, I don't think the Magic are serious in terms of being able to win their Game 7. I think Toronto can absolutely win this one at Cleveland. So I'm playing this one straight plus 8.5. I like the Raptors a lot here. You look at Game 5, and they had a chance to go up 3-2 going home, potentially clinch it in 6 on their home court. But then the Brandon Ingram injury happens, the fallout from that, they just fell apart in a game where scoring was absolutely abundant, right? You went from Game 4, hardly any points were scored. Game 5, they were within like 2 touchdowns of the over after 3 quarters. It was an offensive eruption from each side. I think the Raptors, though, in a Game 7 where everything tends to be a little tighter, are the much better defensive team. So even though that total is about 8 points lower, 7-8 points lower than it was Game 5 the last time these two teams played in Cleveland, I would lean under there. No play on the total ultimately, but leaning under there makes me want to take the sizable dog. Give me the Raptors plus 8.5. Now, I mentioned the Magic and liking both dogs, but not thinking the Magic have a shot in hell to win. So I'm going to get a little fancy in Motown. I'm going to take a same game parlay of the Magic plus 8.5 and the Pistons money line. I was looking at FanDuel. Most shops allow this. Not everyone does. I found this at plus 245 on FanDuel right before the show started. I like that. Essentially, it's Detroit to win between 1 and 8 points. You're threading the needle. You're trying to middle something here. But I see this game, the ebbs and flows, being similar to Game 5. Look, Orlando's not going to shoot any worse than they did in Game 6 in that second half. Detroit's not going to be worse than they were when they blinked and found themselves down 24 early in that Game 6. It was a weird Game 6 in Orlando. It was also the Magic's only shot at winning that series. This series, I should say. Game 5, the Pistons kept them at arm's length for most of it, but Orlando had a couple good runs in there, got hot to end the second, started the third quarter on the same page. This thing was 71-69 in the third quarter of Game 3. Then Detroit started to pull away, but Orlando stayed within range, little late comeback effort, and the Magic cover. I could see this Game 7 being a lot closer to Game 5 than either of the extreme polarities that we saw in each half of Game 6. So that's where I land on this same game parlay. Very unlikely Franz Wagner is going to play. I thought the Magic needed him Game 6. It didn't look like they did in the first half. Ultimately, they absolutely did. I think the feel-good story that is the 8-seed Orlando Magic going up 3-1 in this series, just like Boston's 3-1 lead against Philadelphia, is just hours away from being a

Dead story. Before we get into a loaded baseball slate, let's take it to the ice really quickly, because I, for days, have been talking about this Hurricanes Flyers series and not giving Philadelphia a prayer. We saw that in game one. The Flyers didn't deserve a prayer. They went down 3-0 rather early. They lost 3-0, couldn't generate squat. So I've got two plus money plays. If you want to take Carolina minus 2.5 games, you can at minus 120. I'm not that interested in that. I'd actually rather play each of these. And you can do that. Minus 120 for minus 2.5 games, meaning that they'll win in either 4 or 5. But I'd rather play them both as exactas and go Canes to win 4-1 at plus 230 and Canes to sweep at 3-1. Now, my favorite would probably be Canes in 5. I think Philly might be able to steal one, but this Hurricanes team, they're such a juggernaut. They're such a well-oiled, well-balanced machine that I'm not giving the Flyers a shot. So I like both of those exactas, 4-1 at plus 230, 4-0, a sweep at 3-1. I think the Carolina Hurricanes will absolutely crush the Flyers' feel-good story this series. It's either going to be a sweep or a gentleman's sweep. Now let's take it to the diamond, because I have 1, 2, 3, 4 bets in Major League Baseball on Sunday. And we're starting with a game that we spent a good deal of cashing out's baseball coverage talking about, especially with our great guest Angela Maglioka from over at Sportsline. Brewers Nationals, any way to fade Zach Littell possible, sign me up. Now, the Nationals won his last start against my Mets, but I gave out on VSiN Primetime earlier in the week with Femi Abebefe. I gave out the over, which was an astonishingly low 7.5 in that one. They were on 6 in like the 4th inning, and it landed on 9. So we got there. Littell is a long ball machine. Last year, second most home runs allowed in Major League Baseball. This year, first by margin, by 2 or 3, and he's only made 5 starts. So I got Milwaukee money line at minus 125. I'm not going with a total, with an over, a team total. I'm just going to go plain and simple, nice and easy. Brewers to win minus 125 was the price I got over at ProfitX. And I mean, Littell on the bump, Milwaukee's going to score. Some people have concerns about Chad Patrick. They don't like his lefty-righty splits. It's a lefty-heavy lineup from the Nationals. I don't like Zach Littell. So give me Milwaukee to win it. And sticking in Milwaukee's division, we've got a really intriguing Reds-Pirates game coming up, because the Cincinnati Reds had to use a ton of their bullpen in that Saturday afternoon bleep show that they lost 17-7. Pittsburgh didn't look great either from a pitching perspective. I mean, the over hit in the second inning, the Reds making Major League Baseball history, 7 or 8 straight walks in, I believe it was the bottom of the second, might have been the bottom of the third. Just an ugly game from Cincinnati. That said, I think it's a great bounce back spot for Cincinnati. And that's behind the flamethrower, I think becoming quite reliable pitcher they'll have on the bump, named Chase Burns. So with Burns on the bump, and I'll get into some of his numbers against Pittsburgh, because I've got two plays in this game and one is a Burns prop in addition to the Reds money line. But I think with Burns on the bump, Cincinnati will right the ship, get behind him and win this. And you're looking at a first place Reds team, tied for first, I should say, with St. Louis. I did not think I'd be uttering that sentence here on May the 3rd, 2026. You've got a tied for first place Reds team getting plus 110 at Pittsburgh on a Sunday afternoon with a, I think, clear pitching advantage. Yeah, give me the Reds money line at plus money. Now for the Burns prop, we're going over 6.5 Ks. I'm seeing minus 125 as the best price right now. If you wait it out, you might be able to find better on like an exchange, like a ProfitX. Minus 125, the best I'm seeing right now. And it's a price I'm comfortable with. Get a load of these Burns numbers against the Pittsburgh Pirates. 2 starts. Current Pirates hitters have 33 at-bats against Chase Burns. 17 strikeouts. Now, I'm no mathematician. I'd probably be doing something else, making

0: not too concerned with past numbers in terms of over under, you know, 7Ks this day, 4 that day. But there is clearly something about Burns that stifles these Pirates hitters. Give me over 6.5 Ks. And to wrap it up, Dodgers money line. -135 at ProfitX was the best price I found. I mean, again, who thought I'd be uttering the words the first place St. Louis Cardinals? Both of these teams coming into play at 20-13. The winner will have the better record. The Cardinals were a popular pick to be one of the worst teams in the National League, certainly in their own division in that NL Central. Will they sweep the Dodgers? I don't know. Jacob Wroblewski, the lefty on the bump for LA, part of their next man up mentality when it comes to pitching. I mean, this was a swing starter, reliever, utility guy. He's 4-0 with a 1.5 ERA. Dustin May is his opposition, the former Dodger. Dustin May is going to be juiced up. I think the Dodgers are going to be equally as juiced, and I think the Dodgers are actually going to tattoo May in this one. So I'm expecting a lot of runs from Los Angeles, and I'm taking a money line, -135, to stop the sweep. That'll do it for the VSiN Daily Morning Bets. That'll also do it for another fun, rip-roaring edition of Cashing Out with me, Joe Cirola. Rumor has it, might be the last edition of Cashing Out until football season. See what happens when I'm gone, things fall apart. I don't know. That's just how the cookie crumbles. Hey, start your betting day, though, with the VSiN Weekend Morning Line. 9 a.m. Eastern. It's going to have updated odds, great insights. You don't want to miss it. Then it's Ready, Set, Bet at noon. And at 3 p.m. Eastern, it's Live Bet Sunday, where you get real-time analysis and in-game betting action right as the games are going on. This was a blast. Special thanks to our incredible producer, Johnny Campbell, and the rest of our phenomenal team holding it down at our studio inside the Circa Sportsbook. I'm Joe Cirola. That does it for Cashing Out.
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3: 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And then you want Mendoza's odds to drift out. 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
6: Hour two of Cashing Out with me, Joe Cirillo, taking you through your Saturday night. We have just gone final on the ice, Carolina. The Canes up three, or not up, excuse me, winning 3-0 over the Philadelphia Flyers. They'll be up 3-0 in the series soon enough, I'm sure. Look, said it earlier in the week here on VSiN. I said it earlier in the program. I will say it again, and probably not the last time this program that I will say it. I'd be shocked if this series went past 5 games. I don't know if the Canes will sweep Philly like they did in their first round matchup with Ottawa, but it'll be worst case scenario, a gentleman's sweep for the Carolina Hurricanes opposite the Philadelphia Flyers. I mean, the Flyers just, they looked tight like they did game six, and they ended up emerging victorious against Pittsburgh, but I don't think they were the better team in that game. And by the way, pre-flop, I picked them on these airwaves. And I just don't think I can look at them and say that this is a team that belongs in the position that they're in right now. It's a great story. Congrats to them and their fan base. They have exceeded expectations, but Carolina's probably going to make pretty quick work of the Philadelphia Flyers. Let's look at what's going on in Major League Baseball right now. My New York Mets find themselves down 3-0, down the 5 from me in Anaheim. Rough outing from Nolan McClain. 4 innings, 6 hits, 3 earned, only 6 strikeouts. Couldn't get there on the K-prop. Pulled it just 78 pitches. Not what you'd expect against this lowly Angels team from a Rookie of the Year contender, a Cy Young Award contender in Nolan McClain. Just a really rough night. The Mets go into their bullpen, I'm sure, much earlier than they anticipated in Anaheim. So Juan Soto is up now, top of the 6th. 1 out, none on against Reed Detmers, who has 8 strikeouts. Detmers is just mowing Mets down in this one. This Mets team is not a particularly easy team to strike out. I believe they're 5th toughest in Major League Baseball coming into this one. The Angels, dead last, 30th in Ks per game. Yet McClain, the strikeout artist, only notched 6. Detmers has 8 through 5 1/3. The San Diego Padres threatening with a little drama. I should actually get this game on. They're down 4-0 at home to the Chicago White Sox, but they've got 1st and 2nd on, none out, bottom of the 9th, tying run on deck for a Padres team that was heavily favored in this one with their ace on the bump, Michael King, starting for San Diego. In fact, it was Sean Burke who had the big game for the White Sox. He went 6 innings, 8 strikeouts, 4 hits, obviously no runs, on just 88 pitches. The bullpen has done a good enough job to this point, but who is it? Taylor, who's been an opener for them a lot this year. Grant Taylor kind of collapsing. He had a great 8th inning, and now here in the 9th, he has loaded the bases without recording a single out. It's an infield hit from Jackson Merrill, and then back-to-back walks. Manny Machado and now Xander Bogaerts on just 4 pitches. The bases are loaded for this.

San Diego Padres, Gavin Sheets, the former White Sox, at the dish. He represents the tying run in this one. So we'll see if we have an exciting finish. Down the five in Petco. I've been saying down the five a lot. Anaheim, San Diego, a lot of SoCal baseball on a Saturday night. The Royals and the Mariners, top of the fifth. They are tied at one run apiece. It was a Josh Naylor RBI single in the first. Luis Garcia with an RBI double in the third. Seth Lugo's gone four innings, one run ball. You know, I love Seth Lugo because every year pundits seem to call for him to experience regression, whether it was in San Diego going from the bullpen to a full-time starting rotation role, or Kansas City, you know, where they said in San Diego it was fluky kind of his success. His underlying numbers weren't great. Well, now, you know, multiple years into being in the Royals rotation, Lugo just continues to produce that ERA sub 2.6. And on the flip side, Emerson Hancock, forget producing. He is dominating for the Seattle Mariners. Four and a third innings of work. He has struck out 9 of the 13 outs recorded in this game. The youngster's ERA 2.77 in the early goings of the season. Grant Taylor still in there. His next pitch will be his 30th in his inning plus of work for the White Sox. Had a really quick eighth inning, has struggled here in the ninth. Bases are loaded, but he just got Gavin Sheets to an even 2-2 count. So we'll see what comes of the fifth pitch of this at-bat here. If Gavin Sheets can get the Padres on the board, and oh, the White Sox are going to challenge that one. I think Sheets got him with a little backdoor curveball action. Are the White Sox? Yep. We've got a tap of the helmet and strike three. Wow. You know, some people can hate this and can criticize it. That pitch was a strike. It was a hell of a curveball by Grant Taylor. And that's the difference between, you know, full count, bases juice, no out. And now Taylor and his White Sox teammates can exhale a little bit because a ground ball gets you out of this game. You're up 4. Sure, the tying run is at the dish, but now there's one out. And that'll be it for Taylor. So he ends on a bit of a high note. Miguel Andujar is going to be up for the Padres. Sir Anthony Dominguez coming in, the flamethrower out of the pen for the Chicago White Sox to try to clamp down here and get the final two outs of the game and a save opportunity. Up 4-0, but the bases are loaded. So Sir Anthony Dominguez trying for a save here in San Diego. We've got an exciting one going there. Angels Mets headed to the bottom of the sixth. Earlier in the day, history at Churchill Downs, the Kentucky Derby, 152nd running of the race. And for the first time ever, we have a woman trainer calling her horse victorious. How about that? Golden Tempo paying out 23-1 most of the day. This pony was hovering around the 20-1, 21-1 range, but finishes at 23-1, was a non-factor. Could have been non-existent for the first half of the race, but as strong a close and finish as you will see on that track. And now Cherie DeVoe is the first woman trainer to call herself victorious in the Kentucky Derby. History made at Churchill Downs. Not the first woman trainer ever to win a Triple Crown race. That happened at the Belmont 3 years ago, but only the second to ever do so and the first to win the biggest, the Kentucky Derby. So incredible race there. Jose Ortiz, the jockey in his 12th run, gets his first Kentucky Derby win. His brother, who was the big story of the week, the jockey for Renegade, finishes second. So you've got brothers finishing first and second at the Kentucky Derby. A woman trainer winning a 23-1 payout for all of you ballsy bettors who took Golden Tempo at 23-1. I was on Commandment. I got the fixed price market plus 670. That's where it was, 6-1, 7-1, hovering in that range, third or fourth shot on the board. Looked right past Renegade, who also closed strong to finish second, just drew that inside post, a terrible drawing there for Renegade, but hell of a finish to make the most out of it. I believe Renegade closed at 5-1, was 4-1 most of the week, and just a really exciting run there in Kentucky. So we're back from commercial, by the way, in San Diego. Andujar up. He's got 3 career grand slams and 39 at-bats with the bases juiced.
and Dominguez into face.

0: him working with a 1-1 count. On the hardwood, we had a game 7 conclude earlier in the day, the Celtics, the Sixers. Up in Boston, the Celtics collapse. They blow a 3-1 series lead. It all stemmed from a game five comeback for Philadelphia. And that turned into, you know, just game 6, where they went fairly wire to wire against the Celtics. And then game 7 here, where big first quarter could have put them to bed. Boston clawed back in the second. Big third quarter, and then Boston, you know, down 11 or 13 going into the fourth, just would not go away. They could never get over the hump and take the lead in the fourth quarter. But it felt like this was a one-point game for about the final, I don't know, from the eight-minute mark until about the two-minute mark. And then the 76ers will their way to victory at the end to win it on the road, a 7-seed upsetting a 2-seed. No Tatum, obviously, for the Boston Celtics, as it'll be Sixers Knicks in the next round. Over in San Diego, Andujar with a little pop out to right field. So the base is still loaded, tying runs still at the dish. It's Campusano for the Padres, who's got an 0-1 count. Dominguez looking to get out of this. And man, oh man, what a change ABS would have made in this game if the White Sox hold on to win and hold on to shut out the Padres. They're challenging another one here on an 0-1 pitch. That was called a ball, and it's another successful challenge. This time, a front door breaking ball from Dominguez. Last one was a backdoor curveball from Grant Taylor. So now, instead of a 1-1 count, the Chicago White Sox have the San Diego Padres down to their final strike. Here's the payoff from Dominguez with the bases loaded and an 0-2 count, and Campusano chases a sweeper that started off the dish and finished in the opposite batter's box. The White Sox win it against Michael King and the Padres 4-0 in San Diego. Folks, do you want free picks backed by real analysis? 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We've got a lot of bets we're giving out on this program, especially as we look ahead to Sunday. A couple of game sevens in the NBA, some exciting action on the ice, a mix of first round game sevens and second round game ones. We're going to talk game 7 hockey up next. It's our friend Chris Ruffalo from PickDogs.com. He's going to join the program. We'll preview the Canadiens Lightning game 7 in Tampa and more. It's Cashing Out. I'm Joe Cirillo. Don't go anywhere.
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6: Cashing Out rolls on, taking you through the late hours of your Saturday night right on into your Sunday morning here on the program with me, Joe Serralo. And we've got a locked and loaded Sunday coming up. A couple of game sevens in the NBA. On the ice, we've got a game seven in the first round and a game one of the second round. I can't wait to dive in to the Stanley Cup playoffs with our next guest. We're going to take you over to the Progressive guest line here. Welcome in our good friend Chris Ruffalo, writer and capper, pickdogs.com. Make sure you follow him on Twitter at Ruff the Pick Dog. Chris, how are you, my friend? What was your thoughts? Let's start with that Carolina Flyers game that just wrapped. Was that pretty much business as usual for the Canes in your estimation?
7: Joe, good to see you. Yeah, you know what? I won't lie to you. I was on Philadelphia plus the 1.5 there. I thought the Road Warriors would keep it going, but I think that's just Carolina. And now I'm starting to see maybe it is business as usual for the Hurricanes. This is just a team that's built for playoff hockey. Rod Brindamore, a coach that's seen plenty in his playing days. So he's carried that over to the coaching ranks. I think that Carolina is definitely going to be a tough out the rest of the way.
6: Yeah, Chris, let's stay right there in that series, actually, because I said earlier in the week on this network, and I've said it earlier, this program, I can't foresee a world in which this series goes past five games. I mean, you were on the Flyers puck line, not money line, in this game one, but do you think Philly's going to have some fight in them where they can maybe prolong this series, or are you, especially after that first game, in agreement with me that this is either sweep or gentleman's sweep?
7: Well, I was shocked to see that Carolina hasn't trailed for, I think we're talking now, well over 600 minutes in any of their last like 10 games. I mean, it's a ridiculous number for Carolina, but it just goes to speak to teams being built for this time of year. And if Philadelphia wants to get there, yeah, they've got some veteran pieces there. Travis Sanheim, Konechny. They've got some decent guys that have seen some playoff action, but there's also a lot of young players within this team. Most notably, the first one that comes to mind is Porter Martone. And, if the Flyers are going to get there, they have to put up a fight. But I don't know if Carolina's even going to let them, because we've seen this home ice environment for Carolina. It is really tough. And I just wonder if Philadelphia maybe took advantage of getting a better matchup with Pittsburgh in the first round, but they might be up against it here.
6: Yeah, it seemed the Flyers were able to kind of tough their way. You mentioned the toughness and the grit of that team to that round one win. You're going to need a little more skill to get past this Carolina Hurricanes team. They are an absolute juggernaut. He's Chris Ruffalo at Ruff the Pick Dog on Twitter, joining us here as we preview a lot of second round action, but one big game seven. So let's talk Sunday's game seven. Tampa Bay, Montreal. This series has favored the road teams slightly. This series has favored overtime, four out of the first six contests. How do you see game seven shaking out?
7: Well, I'll go back a little bit, and I'll tell you right now, a lot of people who know me know I'm a Leafs fan. And when we played Tampa Bay over those series over the years, you would always say as a Leafs fan, you have to win game one, because if you trail in the series, you're probably losing it, because Andre Vasilevsky does not lose back-to-back games.

0: football. The irony is now, you know, it's not Andre Vasilevsky that you can't trust to lose back-to-back games anymore. It's Jakub Dobish for the Montreal Canadiens. His last 20 games for Montreal, 16-2-2 following a loss. It's 80% win percentage. He's done a good job of leading this Canadiens team off of a loss and helping them bounce back. And I think he does it here again. You know, Montreal was a great road team in the regular season. And while Tampa Bay has that home ice, you know, they have the Benchmark International Arena behind them, I'm not sure it's going to be enough here. I think that Montreal is legit. And I just think that Montreal, that's where the value is in this game. I think this game should be a coin flip. So to see plus 135 to plus 140 in the market right now, I want to be on that because I think that that is a fantastic price for when Montreal, you know, you could argue has been the better team for the majority of this series. And with how tight it's been, to get that kind of price, I think is a gift. So I'm on Montreal here.
1: Yeah, I mean, I'm with you, at least in terms of that price probably has no business being where it's at. I mean, these games have been pick 'em neck and neck the entirety of the series, right? Every game, correct me if I'm wrong, decided by a single goal throughout the first six. Yeah. So this has been a phenomenal series. And yeah, when you're dealing with each of the first six games decided by a goal, I like a plus money price in a game seven. Going to be a tough environment on the road. These teams as neck and neck as it gets, but we'll see what happens on Sunday. How about a game one? Minnesota, Colorado, even if you haven't devised a best bet for this one yet, how frisky can the Wild be this series? How do you see this series unfolding as a whole?
0: It's
1: all right. Looks like we just had a quick technical glitch with Chris, but I think we've got him back. So Chris, if we've got you back, this Wild Avalanche series, what do you like for it?
0: Sorry, you got me back. We're good. Okay. Yep. Perfect. I think that Colorado is going to be a very tough team to knock off in the playoffs. Full transparency, in my bracket, I went chalk, in the bracket. I had Colorado winning the whole thing. But I honestly also had Dallas beating Minnesota. Minnesota, they got some great goaltending from Volstead and Gustafson. But I think just from the top to bottom, Colorado is just such a hard team to get in front of. The problem that I have is that Colorado is going to be a heavy favorite in a lot of these home spots. And with the prevalence of overtime and how frequently it's come up in the playoffs, it's hard to find value because the regulation lines could bite you. The puck lines could bite you. So if I can get a decent price, maybe with Minnesota at +1.5, I think that's how I might look in game one, just to get a feel for how this series is going to sort of play out. But it's going to be a hell of a series, regardless of how long it goes. I think it's probably going to be a 5-6 game series. I have Colorado winning this one in six. But I definitely think that it's going to be a great game one for sure.
1: I'll tell you what, it's going to be tough. You know, I would have agreed with you. I thought Colorado was going to run through this field. And I mean, you know, thus far after a round, it looks like they have been. But this Minnesota team, game six at Minnesota is going to be a tough place for the Avalanche to clinch it. I'm not saying the Wild win the series, but, you know, if it does go to six, I could see it going to seven. Is what I'll say about the way that the Minnesota Wild have played thus far, especially that opening round against Dallas. Let's wrap it up in the Pacific. Anaheim, Vegas. I don't know about you, my man, but I kind of lean Ducks in this series. Now, the Knights finished really strong against Utah after struggling a bit early on in that series. What's your take on the Knights' momentum that they carry over and who will emerge in this one?
0: Yeah, I thought that when the Knights made the change to John Tortorella late in the year, I thought it was a good move, you know, just to sort of shift the voice in the locker room, get, you know, a new voice, get some fresh air in there. But it doesn't change the fact that I still don't think that, you know, the tandem of Aiden Hill, Akira Schmid, or even Carter Hart, who has admittedly played well for the Golden Knights in his brief stint with them, is enough for me to really favor the Golden Knights heavily in this series. I think part of this is just the name brand that goes along with Vegas consistently being in the playoffs year after year. The Anaheim Ducks are no joke. They're not a novelty act anymore. Last year, they showed the greatest improvement from the year prior, improving by 21 points. This year, they took the next step in that progression by making the playoffs. Lucas

0: Hostel, when he's been on, he can steal a game for Anaheim. This Anaheim team is really good, like I said, and I think that you're going to get a lot of value with them, and I'm with you. I think that they are live to win this series. I think they do win this series, so I like the Ducks a lot here.
1: I like it. I mean, look, one thing I think we can look for in this series is goals. You know, the Knights' offense has really righted the ship since the coaching change, and Anaheim's offense has no deficiencies. So, you know, we got some gifts of 5.5 goal totals in that Knights-Utah series. Right here, you know, I think that if we get 5.5s, they're a must. We're seeing a 6.5, even money to the over game one. I'm tempted to even toy around with that. Chris, final 30 seconds. You mentioned your bracket being fairly chalky. What do you make of this Buffalo team? How far can the team with maybe the most deserving fan base of anyone that's left, because I know you're a Maple Leafs fan, but anyone that's left, how far can they go?
0: I think the sky's the limit for this team. I think that they're going to have, if they win this next series, regardless if it's Montreal or Tampa Bay, if they make it to, if we're anticipating that Carolina gets by Florida, it's going to be a very tough series because, you know, the Hurricanes are going to be in the same kind of situation playing a young team like they're playing here with Philly. It's going to be the same thing for Buffalo, but Buffalo has passed every eye test so far. So I think the sky is the limit for this team as long as they keep playing, especially with that home ice that they have behind them at the KeyBank Center.
1: Chris, great stuff, my man. Really appreciate the time. Thanks so much for hopping on a Saturday night.
0: Thank you for having me, Joe. Appreciate it.
1: Make sure you follow him on Twitter at Ruff the Pick Dog. That's Chris Ruffalo, writer, handicapper, pickdogs.com. Great insight on the ice from our buddy Chris. We're going to talk NBA Game 7s up next. Magic, Pistons, and Motown. Cleveland playing host to the Toronto Raptors for the right to take on each other next week. It's Cashing Out with Joe Cirola. Don't go anywhere.
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6: Day might be nearing its end for Emerson Hancock on the bump for the Mariners here in the top of the sixth. Only two baseball games still going on. The Mets have tied it in Anaheim at 3. The Mariners lead Kansas City 2-1 in the top of the sixth, but the Royals threatening here with the leadoff runners on base after an infield dribbler and a liner up the middle off the bat of Vinny Pasquantino. So Witt and Pasquantino get on, and Salvi Perez is up with an 0-1 count, first and second, and none out. Hancock has been phenomenal, by the way. He's allowed one run, but the kid in 5-plus innings, the only reason his pitch count is so high right now, he's got 11 strikeouts, no walks, 11 Ks. He has been sensational. You know, even that Bobby Witt leadoff single was just an infield dribbler, and then Pasquantino buzzed one by Hancock's ear up the chute. So we'll see what happens here. If he can get out of it, a ground ball from Perez would be an automatic DP if he can get so. But Hancock has been sensational for the Mariners tonight. Cashing out rolls on with me, Joe Cirillo, as we look ahead to Sunday and a couple of pivotal game sevens in the NBA. The Orlando Magic heading up to Motown. And this series has been, let's call it, mind-boggling, because the Pistons just came out terribly and found themselves instantly down 3-1, and the Orlando Magic have just refused to land the knockout punch since. They got themselves back in the game five, where, you know, if you look at that game quarter by quarter, you probably say, oh, the Pistons won this wire to wire, right? There was a point in the second half where Orlando, after being down like 16 in the first half at one point, got it to a two-point game in the third quarter. Like, the Magic had a couple of runs in them. They just couldn't finish. Paolo Banchero went shot for shot with Cade Cunningham. A couple of 45-point performances, each respective star of his team absolutely showing out in what was an beyond fun game five to be on the air for. Game six, I mean, if you just look at that final score, you have no idea what happened in that game. The Orlando Magic go up 24 points, and then in the second half, fail to score 20 in the entire half. They went nearly an hour of real time, not game time. I mean, game's only got 48 minutes. They went nearly an hour of real time without, or rather between, made field goals. Just a disastrous second half for the Orlando Magic in that game six that I think was really their last chance to win the series. Now, game seven, Franz Wagner going to be out again. I thought when game five was going on, I mean, Wagner was a game time decision game five, right? He was ruled out at like the 11th hour. I thought there was going to be a world that existed where he played game six. He did not. If he did, the Magic probably win. The series is probably over. It looks like he's not going to play game seven either. So I don't think the Orlando Magic are going to win this series. I think we're going to see two series that were 3-1 result in comeback victories. We saw it earlier Saturday with the 76ers coming back from down 3-1 to knock off

their division rival, the Boston Celtics. I think we're going to see it in Detroit as the top-seeded 60-win Pistons, I believe, will beat the Orlando Magic in this game. By the way, if they don't, I mean, what a story. If they don't beat the Magic, if the Magic win this game 7, you're looking at an Eastern Conference postseason with a 7 and an 8 seed moving on. That would be absolutely bizarre. I mean, imagine if the New York Knicks, if my New York Knicks had home court advantage the rest of the way. That, my friends, would be sensational. But I don't think it's going to happen. I think the Detroit Pistons are going to win game 7. However, I think the Magic can cover this one. I think 8.5 is a lot of points. And I took the Orlando Magic plus 10.5 in game 5 when they were even bigger underdogs. And that got home. I look at the spread and I think the Magic are going to hang around just enough. This is an opportunity for me to zag when everyone else is going to zig. I feel like Pistons laying 8.5 is the easy pick. I mean, they covered that number on the road game 6 in a game that they were down 24. Surely in a game 7 at home with all the momentum of consecutive wins on their side, they'll go wire to wire in this one, right? I don't think so. I think that the Magic are going to cover. And in fact, I am really intrigued by a same game parlay of the Orlando Magic plus 8.5 and the Detroit Pistons money line. If your book will let you, because some don't let spread / money line parlays go through. If your book will let you, and I saw this on FanDuel, plus 245. So it's essentially the Pistons to win by 1-8 at plus 245. I like that bet a lot. I think the Magic cover. I think the Pistons win. And if you can thread that needle at a near plus 250 price, I am all in. I just feel like the Orlando Magic, after that deflated, defeated second half, like, they can't possibly shoot as poorly, home or away. They can't possibly shoot as poorly from the floor as they did in game 6 and specifically in that second half. I mean, that was an atrocity. That was a worse half of basketball than even the Atlanta Hawks played in either half of that game 6 demolition, where the Knicks just went belt to you-know-what on Atlanta, right? That was a worse half of offensive basketball from the Magic than Atlanta even demonstrated the other night. So I think Orlando will have a bit of a wake-up call and will hang around enough. I mean, it's game 7, right? Do or die. Come on, put up or shut up. I think the Magic put up. Not enough, ultimately, to win, but enough to cover. How about the other one? Raptors, Cavs. I mean, this has been an interesting series, right? You have game 4 that stays way below that posted total for an easy under. And then game 5 came within like 16 points of the over cashing after the third quarter. I think both teams had 100 after three quarters in game 5. So which teams are we going to see here in game 7? I think we're going to see tight basketball. I mean, that game 5 total in Cleveland was, what, around 219, give or take a point, I believe, if my memory is serving correctly. We're looking at 211.5 here. I don't know if that's enough for me to go under. I certainly lean under, but with leaning under, usually there's a correlation of taking a sizable dog, and that's the direction I'm leaning here. I'm liking both dogs plus 8.5 in their respective game 7s. You know, the Raptors have had to adjust. They lose Brandon Ingram, right? You get the fallen hero element of that game 5 contest as Ingram goes down. And then the Raptors with Ingram just collapsed. Well, game 6, they had a full game and a day in between to prepare with not having Brandon Ingram. And they went out there game 6 on their home court. Went to overtime. They, you know, nearly collapsed again in the fourth quarter, but they pulled it out in OT. So now they've got another game where they can get in a rhythm. No Ingram yet again. And I think they're going to hang around. RJ Barrett has had some heroic moments of his own this series, numerous of them. Scotty Barnes is Scotty. And this Raptors team has had a knack for a next man stepping up in some capacity throughout the series. So I do believe, you know, whether it's Murray Boyles or whoever it might be, that Toronto will get some help for Scotty and for RJ Barrett and keep this one
close. I'm

0: just not sold on Cleveland defensively. I think the Raptors have a clear edge on defense. And I think that this team has shown, their wings have shown, they can score enough to hang around. So I'm looking at both dogs on Sunday in their respective game sevens, plus 8.5 in the NBA. Monday, we're going to have a couple of new series tip off. Timberwolves, Spurs, that's going to be an exciting one. I really hope we get Ant-Man back sooner rather than later. Anthony Edwards versus Victor Wembanyama. I mean, give me the fireworks in that Minnesota-San Antonio series. Lakers, Thunder is going to be Tuesday. I saw a great tweet, and if this offends you, I'm sorry, it shouldn't. It was a tweet, I'm just reiterating. But I saw that if LeBron leads the Lakers past Oklahoma City, the topic of discussion is no longer going to be Jordan versus LeBron. It's going to be Jesus versus LeBron, and it's going to be closer than you might want to admit. That was one of the best tweets I think I've seen in a very long time. If LeBron is able to will this Lakers team past Oklahoma City, I would be absolutely floored. Do I think it happens? Not a shot in hell. Would it be incredible? Absolutely. Do I think LeBron, whether it happens or not, is the best of all time? I 1,000% have and still do. Knicks Sixers, just like Wolves Spurs on Monday. I love it. Hey, can we get the Magic to win? Can we all collectively put our energy and thoughts and prayers and whatever you need to do together and get the Magic to beat Detroit and get the third seeded Knicks home court advantage in the Eastern Conference for the rest of the way? Can we do it, folks? I think my Knicks are going to the finals regardless. Whether they have to go to Detroit like they did last year in the playoffs. They were better in Detroit in that opening round last year than they were at Madison Square Garden. I think the Knicks, plus 150 is not bettable, but the Knicks are going to the NBA Finals. More cashing out with me, Joe Cirillo, up next. Don't go anywhere.
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3: They are making it known that they don't want him to play.
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3: If I'm running the team, I'm running open competition. And if you're better than Kirk, you're better than Kirk. And we're starting you week one. But that is not the messaging coming from Las Vegas. I can tell you that. They want him to sit.
2: I would also say this. He's plus 350 right now. So what you want him to do is lose the starting job, or for the team to say, he looked great, but we're going to go with Kirk Cousins because we brought him in for a reason. We want him to be the understudy, right? And then you want Mendoza's odds to drift out. And then if Cousins is either playing crappy or maybe he gets hurt, you take a chance at a ballooned up number. Maybe that's when you want to get involved because he's going to have to play out of necessity. Right now, you're just burning your money. 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
5: Cashing Out continues with me, Joe Cirola, taking you through your Saturday night. And how about Emerson Hancock? I thought he'd be done after six, surely, with that pitch count climbing. He's been dominant, loads of Ks, back out there for the seventh, more strikeouts. He's at like 13 or 14 right now with no walks. This kid has been an absolute blast to watch, as Seattle leads Kansas City 2-1 in the top of the seventh up there in the Pacific Northwest. We're going to take you folks back to the Progressive guest line here. Welcome in our good friend Sam Chowdhury, Mayhem Sports Chief Content Officer at SC_FFB over on Twitter. Sam, it's great to see you, my friend. I'm excited to dive into these NBA Game 7s with you and your best bets for them. But before we do so, I just mentioned Emerson Hancock. Absolutely shoving out there for Seattle. I know you've got some action in this game. What are you sweating out? Have we cashed a ticket yet? What are you looking at in this Royals Mariners game?
6: Yeah, the last one, actually, final play for the sweep. I had Seth Lugo 17 and a half outs. I think he was entering the sixth at under 60 pitch count, and then he had the bases loaded, so I was sweating, but fortunately got out of there with one run allowed, so I think we'll cruise on that one. So
5: oh, amazing. Yeah, I'm Lugo over 17 and a half outs. You said that one's already good. He's through he's through six. You're a winner, my man. I love to see it. Before we dive into your Sunday NBA plays, have you decided on any plays in Major League Baseball yet for Sunday, or has that not happened yet? Is that going to be a tomorrow morning task?
6: Actually, it is normally a tomorrow morning. Honestly, I say I probably start firing out plays around 4 a.m. to 5 a.m. Eastern. But one that I did hop on was Chase Burns over 6.5 Ks. I mean, we just saw Cincy just completely unload their bullpen. So we should see, we could see him go up to 7+ tomorrow in a pretty decent matchup. So I don't think that's going to last in the morning. So I would jump on that quick.
5: I love that play. I had Burns' last time out, and he got there with relative ease. I believe it was against Colorado. But yeah, Burns against a Pittsburgh team where he's going to be asked to probably eat some innings as well. I love that play, my man. History made in that game. That was wild. What was it, 7 or 8 straight walks in an inning from Cincinnati?
6: Yeah. Yeah, I think it was the last century, but it's crazy stuff. But I live in Cincy too, so brutal to watch.
5: Yeah, I was watching that game. It was brutal, no matter where you live. But we'll transition here to the NBA. We've got some game sevens that hopefully will not be brutal to watch. I'm excited for these. Let's start with Detroit and the Magic. And Jalen Duren, who was pretty quiet through the first 4 games of the series. He's come back into things a little bit here the last couple of games. What do you like from him in this game 7?
6: Yeah, I mean, I really don't know what's going on with Jalen Duren. I thought the biggest flaw of this Detroit Pistons team as a whole was they don't have a true second scoring option. And Duren sort of did play that role in the regular season, but for the most part, he's really been a non-factor. But the way I like targeting him is his first quarter points. You can get 2.5 at -118 on FanDuel right now.

0: 2.5 or 3.5, it doesn't matter. He doesn't shoot three, so he's going to get you four more than likely. But overall in this series, he's averaging less than 10 points, but he has at least 4 points in each of the last four games, averaging 5.25 points. So you're really just asking for two buckets. And as bad as he has been, he's been pretty decent in the first quarter. Should play north of 7 minutes. He's usually hovering in the 7 to 8-ish range. And we saw in a do-or-die situation, he had a great first quarter. So I think we should expect more or less the same. I don't like backing him for the full game, but first quarter, give me two buckets, and I'm good with that.
1: I mean, you would think, you know, he's going to get minutes. He's going to be out there. You would think you could rely on him, even if they're, you know, just putbacks off the offensive glass to get you at least 3 points. You don't even need two buckets. Just get us an N1, baby, and let's cash this right one early. How about a full game prop on, you know, Detroit's, we'll call him their second most reliable player this series. What do you like out of my fellow Long Island native, Tobias Harris?
0: Yeah, that's exactly what I was going to say. So Dern was the secondary scorer in the regular season, but it's been clearly Tobias Harris as the secondary scoring option for Detroit. I mean, he's been absolutely phenomenal this series. Honestly, it's the only reason Detroit even made this a series and forced this to game seven is someone outside of Cade getting a bucket, and that's been Tobias Harris. You look at it, I have him at 25-plus PRA. Overall in the series, he has at least 26 in all six games. And he's averaging nearly 30, 29 on the dot. So they need a secondary scoring option outside of Cade. We saw a lot more double teams come at Cade last game. And I think we should expect more or less the same, especially without Wagner. Wagner has been playing the primary defender against Cade. And without him on the court, we saw a lot more double teams. Like I said, Tobias has been hot all series long. He was questionable entering last game, but he didn't seem it when the game started. He looked completely fine, got his full minutes. So I expect him to be at least a little bit healthy and, I mean, continue to smash this line.
1: He's Sam Chattery. Make sure you follow him on Twitter at SC_FFB, the chief content officer for Mayhem Sports. All right. I know you're in Cincinnati. I know you're a Cavs fan, though. It's Cavs Raptors game seven. What is your favorite player prop in this one?
0: Yeah, I want to continue to back Evan Mobley. He's been sort of up and down this series. We saw two games where he scored 8 and 15 points. It was kind of a non-factor on offense. But overall in the series, he scored at least 17 points in 4 to 6 games, averaging 19. Back-to-back games, he's been red hot, yeah, especially from three. He has 23 and 26 in back-to-back games. I mean, they've been two brutal losses back-to-back for Cleveland. And lost the last game. But regardless, in this series, we've seen the home team continue to win. And Evan Mobley historically has been a better player at home. And I think really outside of James Harden, they haven't gotten much offense outside of Evan Mobley. Donovan Mitchell, I'm not really sure what's going on with him this series, but Toronto has done a great job limiting him and even playing him off the court. So outside of James Harden, I'd say Evan Mobley is the only other Cavalier that I feel comfortable with. And 15.5 is just such a low line. Again, clearing 23 and 26 in the last two games. And I think they're going to need him to step up in a big way.
1: Sam, if you don't feel comfortable about your team's best player, how do you feel about this game seven and their chance to win or, you know, even cover? They're laying 8.5. Would you be inclined to take Toronto plus the 8.5? Do you think the Raptors could win this game? How are you feeling about the Cavs in this game seven?
0: Honestly, from a completely non-biased standpoint, I think Toronto has to be the right side, right? Like, these teams have looked dead even on paper throughout this series. Like I mentioned earlier, I do think Cleveland will take care of business just because of how the series has played out. The home team continues to win, but all of these games have come down to the final crunch time. So I expect more or less the same. So the spread, it just kind of seems weird to me, but I think you got to take Toronto if you're picking a side here.
1: And Sam, as we look at the Eastern Conference playoffs, aside from these pivotal game sevens here, Knicks Sixers, they're primed to tip things off on Monday. What are your thoughts on that series? And in the futures market, the Knicks just plus 150 all of a sudden now to win the Eastern Conference. To me, that's not a bettable number, but do you like the Knicks or the field the rest of the way?
0: Oh, definitely the field. I mean, I would take Cleveland right now over the Knicks, even, you know, they could be eliminated as soon as tomorrow. But I think, I mean, we just saw Philly take it to Boston. I think Philly's going to make it a series again. Joel Embiid did get banged up, but

0: They have to go after Embiid now that he's a little banged up and have Mitch Robinson just absolutely unleash on him. Sam, great stuff, my man. I really appreciate you taking the time on a Saturday night to hop on the show. Thanks for joining us.
1: Awesome. Thanks for having me on.
0: Make sure you follow him on Twitter at @SC_FFB Sam Chowdhury from Mayhem Sports. We've got some great game sevens coming up on Sunday. I can't wait. And it seems like, you know, someone in lockstep with Sam, at least on the Raptors side of things, seems like the underdogs might be the direction I'm heading in, each catching 8.5 in their respective games. Now, I said it earlier, I'll say it again. I don't think the Magic win. I do think they keep it close enough. So if you want, I saw this on FanDuel, same game parlay of the Magic +8.5 and the Pistons money line. That was coming in at nearly +250. I like Toronto to cover that one against Cleveland as well. I think Toronto, obviously, if they didn't lose Ingram, probably wins game 5. I think losing Ingram was the reason for the collapse. Game 6, they got back on track, even though they tried to give it away again. They had a little fourth quarter collapse there. They righted the ship in OT. I think now another full game without Ingram, they will at the very least keep this one within the 8.5 point number. Another hour of cashing out on the other side with me, Joe Cirola.
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7: Jim Furyk has been named the Ryder Cup captain for the United States team that will compete in Ireland next year. The odds on the board right now, Europe -136 to win the Ryder Cup, USA +130. Tie 12-1. A tie means Europe would retain the cup. In college football, spring practice is winding down across the country. Heisman Trophy odds on the board. Notre Dame C.J. Carr and Texas quarterback Arch Manning, the co-favorites at +750. Oregon's Dante Moore and Julian Sayin of Ohio State both at 10-1. Last year's Heisman Trophy winner, Fernando Mendoza of Indiana, is +350 to win the NFL Offensive Rookie of the Year honor in his first season with the Raiders. With your action update, Mike Sennett on VSIN, the Sports Betting Network.
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9: On the next A Numbers Game, Greg Peterson joins us for all of his baseball plays today, and there are a bevy of them, at least 5. Maybe we'll get some more. We shall see. With Greg Hoops Peterson, who now is all about baseball during baseball season, plus Adam Burke with all of his baseball plays, and Wes Reynolds on a plethora of subjects, golf and beyond. 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
0: The Mariners, to me, if you look at all of those run differentials, note that they have a three-game set at home versus Atlanta. 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That's it. By the way, they get both of those two teams at home.
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4: Welcome back. It's Cashing Out with Joe Cirillo, taking you officially into the early hours of your Sunday morning on the program. It's been a weekend full of game sevens and game ones, history on the track, tons of action on the diamond. We're going to get to it all. But just because it's a weekend in early May doesn't mean we should forget about the NFL, right? So we're not going to do that. We've got some way too early NFL futures that we're going to kick off your hour with as we take it back to the progressive guest line here and welcome in VSiN contributor Aaron Moore at Pub Relation Prof over on Twitter. Aaron, it is great to see you, my friend. Before we dive into these futures, because a lot of them are pretty rookie-centric here, what did you think of last week's draft? Any big surprises, a big winner that maybe the mainstream media hasn't been all over? What was, you know, your biggest, most fun, favorite takeaway from that draft?
5: So, Joe, I think just from an entertaining standpoint, it continues to deliver that here we are. We want to sit around the television, particularly on the opening round, make wagers, and basically just hear somebody call out names. So from an entertaining standpoint, it was fantastic. Obviously, they did a great job in Pittsburgh getting that many people. But I think from the drafting standpoint and just overall, we love to give winners and losers in the draft. I think at this point, a winner or winners has to be teams that have multiple picks in the first round. If they aren't winners, then that is a problem. So before these guys even play, when you have teams with multiple picks, I think that really is where you have to start. They should be winners. They should be getting starters at that standpoint. So I think if you look at it that way, there's a few winners there. And then in the losers, which I always find interesting, is where after the draft we call teams so-called losers, it's because they didn't pick the guy that the media told us they should pick. And that obviously is not the right way to run a football team. So I think if you look at winners and losers, you just have to basically see who's playing come the next 2 or 3 months in terms of training camp. And then we really determine as the season progresses. But if you have two picks in the first round, you better hit on both of them.
4: Well, hopefully that bodes well for my Giants, because I really liked what they did with both of those picks. I couldn't believe Arvell Reese fell into their lap there at five. But let's get into some of these props in the futures market here. Let's start with the number one overall pick, Fernando Mendoza. Great story, great kid. He was the shoe-in lock of the century from pretty much wire to wire from when the season ended till we got to the draft, the college football season, that is, to go number one to the Raiders. What are you looking at in his market?
5: So certainly no surprise that Mendoza went number one. As you said, Joe, that had been certainly something we have been expecting for weeks upon weeks. When these numbers were posted, and I got them at FanDuel, where I looked at totals, particularly for the rookies, you just have to think first and foremost, who is betting this? And it's very likely going to be fans of the team that are optimistic that their team, and in this case, the Raiders, the number one pick, that they think their guy is going to do well. So I really look at those lines for those rookies, because I'm expecting those betting it are the fans. So Mendoza opened up at 2,700.5 passing yards, which with the opening line is crazy because he's probably not even going to be the starter. He might not even start 4 or 5 games. You have Kirk Cousins there for a reason. You have this Tom Brady-led team that they're not just going to tank and let Mendoza throw the ball around.

0: throw a ton of interceptions like the Colts did years ago with Peyton Manning. So I took that under. I thought that was just kind of a give me in this situation, because if you look at rookie totals, they are going to be very arbitrary numbers. You really have nothing to base it off of. These guys have not played any NFL games. So when Mendoza's number came out at 2,700.5 passing yards, clearly took the under there, because I don't even know how many games he will start or how many games he will play for the Raiders this upcoming season.
1: Yeah, Aaron, I think that's the right approach. I think you bring Cousins in to be more than a mentor. He showed us with what he did with the Falcons that last month of the season, he can still lead a team to play some competitive football. So I think if he's there, he should probably get that week one start. And, you know, we'll see if Mendoza sits a full year like Mahomes did. There's also a world where maybe he only sits 3 weeks like Jackson Dart did. But I would tend to agree with you that Cousins should be getting the majority of the run out there. And I like that under. How about another top three pick where you're leaning under? Jeremiah Love, give us the play there.
0: Yeah, I'm taking Love under 900.5 rushing yards. And once again, you're looking at a guy, you're picking a number that's very arbitrary, has not played any games in the NFL as good as he was for Notre Dame. And you're expecting him, because he was a top three pick, to carry the offense at 900 yards. He is still a rookie. And if you think about it, it could be a turned ankle. It could be a pulled groin. He is the franchise. I don't necessarily know how much Arizona is going to push him if there is any injury for a rookie. So I'm going to come under that 900.5 yards. And once again, you look at these variables. They signed Tyler Allgeier, just like we were talking about with the Raiders and Kirk Cousins. There's another player there that is going to take some carries. And obviously, that's going to hurt Love's total. Now, the quick assumption is, well, what did Ashton Jeanty do last year? He had 975 yards, so that's over this 900-yard total. But if you look at it with Allgeier in the mix for Arizona, their quarterback situation is going to be a problem. Is it Jacoby Brissett, Gardner Minshew? Now we're going to put Carson Beck in the mix. And then we look at it a little bit bigger here with Love playing for Arizona as a running back. We don't expect them to win a lot of games. So in Mike LaFleur's first season, I expect them to be losing, throwing the ball late. And if we look at it just from a season prop total, I think that chips away at a rushing number. So I'm going to look to take the under. And with Love, I took that under 900.5 rushing yards.
1: Yeah, we saw last year. I mean, I don't know many teams that trailed as early and often as Arizona. Jacoby Brissett had some games where statistically he was putting up monster numbers in terms of completions, attempts, and yardage, because they were, you know, they dug themselves into such a monstrous hole in the first quarter that they couldn't run the ball and establish any semblance of a run game or a balanced offense. So, yeah, this Cardinals team, I don't know. They've got names. They've got individual talent on that roster for sure. I don't know if they can put it together, especially because of that quarterback position. There lies their biggest question mark. Let's look at a late first round receiver headed to Cleveland. KC Concepcion, what's your feel here on the youngster out of Rochester, New York?
0: Keeping that trend going, Joe, I'm taking the under, and I'm going under his 600.5 receiving yards. Looking at all of these things as to what's going to be different now that he's with Cleveland. He, as fast as he is, this Texas A&M receiver is, he's still a little bit undersized. I know from some of the reports is they don't want to call him a gadget player, but I'm going to call him a gadget player at his size, doing a lot of things with his speed. Perhaps he's going to be a little bit more focused on special teams, so I think that might be an issue with him surpassing 600 receiving yards. So I took the under in this situation. And if you look, once again, trying to have variables that have not been proven, you've got Todd Monken, who's now the head coach, and there's going to be comparisons with Monken in Cleveland as to what he did in Baltimore with Zay Flowers. But Cleveland, looking at a receiver here, whoever their quarterback situation is, it going to be? Is it going to be Sanders? Is it going to be Deshaun Watson? So if I'm going to look at a receiver season-long total and there's questions about the quarterback, I'm going to lean under. And then we put in, what does Cleveland have? They have Jerry Jeudy. They've got Harold Fannin Jr.

0: Jr. They also drafted Denzel Boston. So there's a lot of people here in Cleveland. And I think from the standpoint of Casey Concepcion, he might have some big plays, but I don't think those big plays get past 600 yards.
1: You know, when you talked about winners of the draft, you mentioned having multiple first-round picks. One of those teams that did exactly that, the New York Jets. Talk to us about Kenyon Sadiq and the role you see him playing and what you like in his futures market for the Jets.
0: As I talked about these guys, Joe, I'm leaning under. But Kenyon Sadiq, I'm going to take the over, and I'm going to make the comparison here to Tyler Warren, the tight end last year, who his total was 500 yards. He blew that away. So I'm going to take Kenyon Sadiq at over 450 and a half receiving yards. He's listed as a tight end, but he's going to play a little bit more of a slot receiver. He has the speed. And now with the Jets, they have Geno Smith at quarterback. Let's call him adequate. He can get the ball to a number of different players for the Jets. I think the Jets will be trailing in a lot of games, so that's going to help Kenyon Sadiq or any of their other receivers. And another variable here where there is a track record, Frank Reich is now their offensive coordinator. And you look back at Frank Reich's offenses in the past, he seems to value tight ends. He seems to value guys in the slot. And where I went against Casey Concepcion, because there's so many different guys on offense, I think this does help Kenyon Sadiq, having the players like Garrett Wilson, A.D. Mitchell, that those guys on the outside are going to be really covered. Underneath, I think you got Kenyon Sadiq at 450 yards. This one, I'm willing to take the over.
1: Yeah, and when a quarterback is under duress, as Geno often finds himself, a tight end, one of their best friends. So I do like that play on Sadiq a lot. Aaron, thanks so much for the time. Thanks for joining the show on a Saturday night. Appreciate it.
0: Thanks, Joe. Good luck to you.
1: Follow him on Twitter at PubRelationProf. Aaron Moore, VSiN contributor with us here. We are closing in on just being hours away from some exciting pivotal Game 7s in the NBA. I've got best bets for them. We're going to break them down, as well as the rest of the NBA playoffs up next. Don't go anywhere. It's Cashing Out. I'm Joe Cirola.
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2: 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FanDuel actually has his regular season passing yards prop up, which you can bet over or under. So I'd look at FanDuel instead.
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3: Cashing Out rolls on with me, Joe Serralo, getting you ready for some Game 7s on Sunday. Magic Pistons in Motown, going to be an exciting one. Raptors Cavs in Cleveland, both of the home favorites laying 8.5 points in their respective Game 7s. Who will win? Who will cover? I mean, look, those lines will tell you. Vegas thinks the home teams are going to win. It's just a matter of by how much. I don't know about the Cleveland Cavaliers. So let's start there. I think the Toronto Raptors, even sans Brandon Ingram, are live to win that game. And the reason is, you know, game five, the Raptors offense came out like a bat out of hell. And they established and asserted themselves early against Cleveland. And then they collapsed. But that was the game where Brandon Ingram went down. Now, they've had a game and a half without him. They've had two off days in between 5 and 6 and 6 and 7 to prepare. Ingram's a thing of the past. He's old news. That injury is 4.5 days old already. The Raptors are prepared. And Scotty Barnes is playing sensational basketball. RJ Barrett is coming up clutch in some monster moments. And they're getting scoring from their ancillary pieces, whether it's Murray Boyles or whoever the next man up is. Jakob Poeltl has had some, you know, good games, more so, you know, strong halves than collective full games of hoops out there for Poeltl. But the Raptors have had guys step up. And Cleveland's star, Donovan Mitchell, has been a little MIA. It's a little concerning, Donovan Mitchell, so far this series. James Harden has produced offensively. You're never going to get a whole lot defensively out of him. Defensively speaking, the Cavs have incredible bigs, that Twin Towers duo of Evan Mobley and Jared Allen, but Allen's not going to give you offense. Toronto has been able to somewhat match their post presence despite playing some wing-heavy lineups. I just think this is a really tough matchup for the Cleveland Cavaliers. And I like the Raptors to keep it close. I think of the two Game 7s, Magic Pistons, Raptors, Cavs, the Raptors are certainly the more likely to win and pull it off at about a plus 250 money line price. But I do like both underdogs to cover in their respective Game 7s. Now let's talk about the other one, the Magic and the Pistons, because I just mentioned I like both underdogs to cover. That said, I don't think there's a shot in hell the Magic win this game. Game 6, and I said it, you know, I was on the air doing VSiN Primetime with Femi Abebefe the other day during Game 5, and I said Game 6 was the must win for the Magic. I thought there was a chance Franz Wagner, who was nearly a game-time decision Game 5, ultimately didn't play. I thought he was going to play Game 6. I was wrong, and it doesn't look like he's going to play Game 7. And if Franz Wagner doesn't play, the Magic do not win. It is that simple. That Game 6 atrocity, we'll call it, was their shot to win the series. Now, I'm not saying it's not going to be a competitive, somewhat close game. I think it's going to be like Game 5, a game of runs, where the Magic ultimately covered in that Game 5. They found themselves down big early in the third quarter. We're staring at a 71-69 two-point game. And then Detroit kept the Magic at arm's length the rest of the way, fighting off a really late comeback effort there from Orlando. But no Wagner, no shot, the way I see this game. I do, however, want to get a little funky with this one. I think the Magic cover, but like I've said, there's no shot I see them winning this game. I'm intrigued by a same game parlay that has Orlando +8.5 and has Detroit money line and would pay out about plus 250 I saw on FanDuel just moments before this show commenced. I think that that is a really realistic

realistic way to thread the needle, find some sort of middle. Essentially, you're banking on Detroit winning by 1 to 8 points. And I like that same game parlay a lot. I don't think that it's, you know, stupid trying to get too fancy. I think that there's a real chance. Look, Detroit is not going to lose this game at home. Cade Cunningham, I should say, is not going to lose this game. Because he's had some guys be MIA at times. Jalen Duren, who was potentially, arguably, maybe staring down a Supermax at some point not too long ago, has arguably played his way out of that this series. Now, he's come back a little bit the last couple of games, but it has not been too pretty what we've seen out of Jalen Duren, their supposed stud big man. Tobias Harris has been a model of consistency this series as the Robin to Cade Cunningham's Batman, but it's been the Cade show. And with that, at times, has come inefficient shooting, has come turnovers galore. I mean, the guy's averaging over 6 turnovers per game this series, right? It hasn't always been pretty, but he has put the team on his back like he did circa the 45-point performance in Game 5. And even though Paolo Banchero went shot for shot with him for 45 or so of his own, it was Cunningham's Pistons who prevailed on their home court. And I think Game 7 will look similar to Game 5. It'll be a game of runs, but I think the Pistons will comfortably win while the Magic have a real shot to cover. I like that same game parlay. If you're playing it straight, I play the Magic +8.5. But if you want to parlay it, +8.5, Pistons money line, you're getting nearly +250 price on FanDuel, the last I saw. Now, these game sevens are going to be a lot of fun, but let's look at the Eastern Conference playoffs the rest of the way. The New York Knicks are going to the NBA Finals. The New York Knicks are the team to beat in the Eastern Conference, and no matter who prevails from these other series, the New York Knicks' toughest task is coming with the Philadelphia 76ers. Joel Embiid was banged up Game 7 against Boston, still willed his team to victory as the Celtics cut it to a one-point game for most of the fourth quarter. I don't think Embiid will be able to will Philadelphia past the New York Knicks. The Knicks need Mitchell Robinson to be physical with Embiid, especially early in that series while he's banged up. The Knicks need Karl Anthony Towns to roll over the phenomenal series he had against Atlanta, and then Jalen Brunson to be Jalen Brunson. I think the New York Knicks' first two games of this series are going to be absolutely pivotal. They've got a home court advantage that was unexpected. They need to take advantage of that home court advantage and bury Philadelphia early. If the Knicks go up 3-1 in this series like the Celtics did, they are not coughing it up and giving it back. The New York Knicks are going to the NBA Finals. Detroit, Orlando, Cleveland, Toronto, none of those four teams can contest the Knicks in an Eastern Conference Finals. This Knicks-Sixers series is the de facto Eastern Conference Finals, and I can't wait for New York to bounce the 76ers for the second time in 3 years. Now, would I bet the Knicks to win the Eastern Conference right now? I think that price is egregious. Absolutely not. Plus 150 is a horrendous price. But I don't see any other team representing the Eastern Conference. And I get goosebumps just thinking about it, right? My New York Knicks, for the first time in my lifetime that I can at least remember. When's the last time the Knicks were in the finals? Sometime in the 90s? I mean, the first time that I'm watching basketball, someone born in 98. The Knicks, I firmly believe, are going to be in the finals. They should have last year. That Pacers series crushed me. This year, they're doing it. They get a little closer every year. A little bit closer every year. And there's no Halliburton. There's no Haliban to stop New York this time around. I am all in on the Knicks going to the finals. I mean, I would love it. A Knicks-Spurs NBA Finals, to me, would be incredible. Knicks-Timberwolves, Cat versus Randall, Ant-Man versus Brunson. That would be sensational. The Thunder terrified me. Not going to lie. And I think a Knicks-Thunder series will go at least 6, if not 7, but the Thunder do terrify me. However, Knicks-Spurs, Knicks-Wolves, those to me would be the ideal NBA Finals. Spurs ain't going to be easy. Regular season does not always translate over to the playoffs. The Knicks had the edge in the regular season. Doesn't mean it would be an NBA Cup repeat, but I said on these airwaves after the NBA Cup, that was my NBA Finals pick. I said it during the NBA All-Star break. I said, give me an NBA Cup rematch in the NBA Finals. And there were times.

0: times post All-Star break where the New York Knicks didn't look like they had a shot at going all the way. And, you know, look, you can look at that Knicks-Hawks series. Obviously, the Knicks are the far better team. Obviously, the Knicks should have done what they did to Atlanta. But you can also look at that series and say the Knicks should have won six games at least. And I'll say this. I think the Knicks should have really won five out of the six. Game three, I'll give to the Hawks. The Knicks made the comeback. Atlanta, you know, stopped them at the end there. Game two was inexcusable. Game two was just a fluky freak finish for the Hawks to come back and pull it off at Madison Square Garden. They had no business winning that game. The Knicks were far better. So a little panic button for a lot of Knicks fans after game three when they found themselves down 2-1. Then they did what they were meant to do, and they stopped playing with their food. Philadelphia is going to be their toughest task. Again, it's the de facto Eastern Conference final. I'm not scared by Detroit, not scared by Toronto, Cleveland, and certainly not scared by Orlando. Give me the New York Knicks to go to the NBA Finals. I just wish it was a bettable number, because with the Celtics being bounced, that plus 150 short shot to me is not playable. Going to have to play them series by series. Maybe, I don't know, the Knicks have a knack for winning on the road. Maybe Knicks in six? Can we get the odds on that really quick? What are we looking at, Knicks in six, before we take it to the break here? A 4-2 series win over Philly. As much as I'd love them to clinch some series at Madison Square Garden, they have a knack for clinching it on the road. We're going to be betting baseball up next. It's Cashing Out. I'm Joe Cirola.
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7: Super Bowl betting odds after the NFL draft. The Rams went from plus 750 to 8-1. They're the favorite. The second choice, the Seattle Seahawks, the repeat is champion at plus 950. And the third choice on the board, the Buffalo Bills at 10-1. Following the draft, they opened up the Offensive Rookie of the Year honor at DraftKings. The favorite, Jeremiah Love, the Arizona Cardinals running back, played at Notre Dame. He's gone from 2-1 to plus 250. And the top pick of the Las Vegas Raiders, Fernando Mendoza of Indiana, moved from plus 550 to plus 350 to win Offensive Rookie of the Year honors at his

0: 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With your action update, Mike Sennett on VSIN, the Sports Betting Network.
1: 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Who do the Knicks face? Nick Whalen to break it down with all his favorite props in the NBA. 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
3: Cashing Out continues here, taking you into your Sunday morning on the program. I'm Joe Serralo, and we're going to be talking Sunday baseball best bets with our good friend, gives out his baseball picks over on Sportsline all the time, Angelo Magliocca, joining us on the Progressive Guest Line. Make sure you follow him on Twitter at amags.com. Picks. Angelo, it is great to see you, my man. How was Saturday's slate, especially the early games? How did that go for you?
4: Going well, actually. Today's gone good and kicked off the early slate of games with another Ben Rice cash for us. Been playing the over 1.5 hits, runs, and RBIs nearly every day. And man, he has just been crushing the ball. Doesn't matter if it's a lefty, a righty. He's just been in the mix nearly every single day. So it's been great. So cash that one early. And then, as we were getting on throughout the day, there was a few other bets that we had here and there. And unfortunately, as you mentioned, the Dodgers could not come through for my small little Roki Sasaki, three strikeouts and the money line parlay. So that stinks.
3: Yeah, the Dodgers really struggling there. First two games in St. Louis, but Wroblewski is on the bump Sunday. We'll see if they can right that ship. He's been sensational in the early goings of the season. You mentioned Ben Rice. Let's start there for Sunday. You already alluded that you've been playing that over 1.5 hits run RBI practically daily. So why are you playing it again on Sunday?
4: So on Sunday here, you're going to get Trey Gibson. I believe it's the major league debut of Trey Gibson for the Orioles here. And I guess I really don't have too many issues with Gibson, just young kid coming up. I feel like every time I've watched the Yankees over the years, randomly the young kid that comes up and makes his debut or it's his second start or something just happens to roll over them and completely just shut them down. But when you look at Gibson, against lefties here, 17 hits allowed in 13 2/3 innings, 5 walks in there, just about a strikeout per inning. I mean, nearly a 300 average against lefties. Ben Rice, again today, he was able to cash the over 1.5 hits, runs, and RBIs, even with a couple of walks, just because he was driven in, and did have 108 mile per hour exit velocity hit, a single earlier in the game. So I'm just going to keep riding, the Ben Rice train to get another hit against this young kid who's coming up and already has had problems in AAA with lefties.
3: I love it. I mean, here's a guy who's making his way up the MVP leaderboard in the American League. And that's a tough thing to do when you're teammates with Aaron Judge, but Ben Rice having a phenomenal early going of his 2026 campaign. Let's talk about a guy who has having a not so phenomenal 2026, Zach Littell. I mentioned him earlier in the week. I don't know how this is a guy who, you know, being in on him at the trade deadline last year was considered buying starting pitching at the trade deadline. That's how thin the market was. Last year, second most home runs allowed in Major League Baseball. This year, he's allowed a dozen in just 5 starts. He's horrendous. So what's your angle, Milwaukee, Washington on Sunday?
4: Yeah, he's been real bad. 13 homers to lead the league by 3. It's not even like there's a couple guys stacked up there. It's really just Cole Reagan's behind him, who had one terrible start against the Yankees where he gave up, I believe it was 3 home runs, might have been 4. But still, that's kind of what's bumped Reagan's into the Zach Littell territory, because Littell has just been doing it game after game after game, specifically against lefties, 2-10 home runs allowed to lefties in just 14 1/3 innings this year, 23 hits in there, 6 walks, and just 5 strikeouts. So significantly less strikeouts, significantly more power and production given up to lefties. And when you look at this Milwaukee lineup, I mean, they've got some lefties that

0: hit, but being the away team and knowing that we're going to get the full complement of at-bats, it really had me looking at, you know, is that 3.5 number available for team total out there? There are some that are out there right now. There are some that are not opened up yet. I really want to wait to see, at least here in the next couple of hours, what those 3.5s continue to open up at. If we can find a minus 140 or even better, I would be incredibly happy with that. So going to be looking for the team total there. If not, I don't dislike taking the over 4.5 at plus odds for tomorrow. And then, hey, keep watching the lines as well for the team total home runs. You're probably going to get plus money for over 1.5 here. I think that'd be a really good look against Zach Littell. So if we can get those plus odds for over 1.5, even if it's, you know, minus 120, I would consider that as well for the Milwaukee Brewers team specific home run total.
1: You mentioned minus 140 there potentially on that over 3.5 team runs for the Brewers. Minus 140 is currently the money line price. You're looking at plus money for a run line. Do either of those, do all of those intrigue you? What are your thoughts there on some ways to bet the Brewers on a side in addition to that team total?
0: Yeah, and I say that because 14 innings, whereas he's been, you know, a good bit better against righties with a 170 average. So similarly, last year he was worse against lefties as well. Again, this is a lineup for the Nats that could definitely roll out. They could stuff you with lefties, man. I mean, they could go 9 lefties if they wanted to. So I just don't know if I love backing them to specifically win because I have to deal with Patrick there. I'd much rather just bet on the Brewers offense to score some runs.
1: He's Sportsline MLB analyst Angelo Maglioka joining us on the Progressive Guest Line. Make sure you follow him on Twitter at AMAGS Picks. Angelo, as we look to the Braves and Rockies on Sunday, Atlanta made quick work of Colorado on Saturday night here today. Chris Sale, 7 innings, 11 strikeouts, looking dominant like he was a couple of years ago. It's going to be Spencer Strider on the bump for the Braves Sunday. What's your favorite angle in that one?
0: Oh, yeah, this is going to be a great game. We're going to see Strider finally this season for the Braves. And it doesn't even feel like the Braves have been missing too many pieces, truthfully, but they've been missing two of their better pitchers in Strider and Schwellenbach. And I know Bryce Elder has picked up some of the slack, but they will certainly, Chris Sale specifically, will certainly be very happy to get Strider back and Schwellenbach when he comes back. But you get Strider here when you look at the three rehab starts for him, the most recent one, 5 innings, 4 hits, 2 runs, 7 strikeouts. He had 8 strikeouts in the rehab outing before that without even completing 5 innings. So I wouldn't be surprised if he grabs some strikeouts here against, you know, definitely a strikeout heavy lineup in the Rockies. I know they're trying to get a little bit better about some of that stuff, but guys like Hunter Goodman, they're just strikeout havens for pitchers. And so, yeah, I would definitely be looking to Strider to potentially have some punch outs. The only issue is that when you get this matchup, with the Colorado Rockies, when you get a guy that has the upside or has previously had the upside like Spencer Strider, we don't know if it's going to be there again. You generally are going to get a higher number. So we'll see what it opens up at. But let's just say I don't know if they would go up to a 7th. I think it'd probably be around a 6th. I wouldn't hate that for a 6th strikeout.
1: Hey, Mags, before I let you go, man, we opened this segment talking about the Dodgers and the Cardinals, St. Louis winning a couple in a row against L.A. as they go for the sweep on Sunday. Robleski versus former Dodger Dustin May. Would you lay the 35 cents for L.A.? It's the best price out there, minus 135, with a 4-0 lefty on the bump who's got an ERA of 1.5. Or do you take May and the Cardinals in a revenge spot plus 130? Final minute on what you would rather take.
0: This is the most interesting game, in my opinion, tomorrow. The winner of this game will have a better record than the other team. They're tied right now for record-wise. It's pretty incredible that the Cardinals in May could have a better record than the Dodgers. But, hey, you know what? A sweep would do it. And I actually, everything inside of me says the Dodgers are not going to get swept here, right? But I've got a sneaky, suspicious feeling here that there's just going to be some juice in the building for the Cardinals and backing their guy, Dustin May, a little bit of a revenge spot against his former team. Something says that, you know, the Dodgers somehow find a way to lose the game. I hate to say it like that because we're probably not going to say that too many times.

0: times. But I don't know. Roblevsky's been real good. It makes me think like there's probably some regression coming there. And yeah, I mean, something about this Dodgers offense. I was watching them today and previous nights. I don't know. Something seems a little off right now. I think when they get Mookie Betts back, they're going to really start clicking. So yeah, funny enough, I don't think I would lay the price. I'd rather maybe take the dog here.
1: 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He's Angelo Maglioka. 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
1: Cashing Out rolls on with me, Joe Serrallo, getting you ready for a loaded Sunday of action. We've got a couple game sevens in the NBA. We've got a game seven as well as a game one on the ice and a jam-packed full Major League Baseball slate. This is, you know, who says May is slow season? This is one of the best times of the year to be a bettor. So with that said, let's dive in. I've got a full card. It's time for the VSiN Daily Morning Bets. We are starting the VSiN Daily Morning Bets. I mean, this is a loaded card. We're going to go sport by sport here. Let's start with the game sevens we've got in the NBA. Magic, Pistons, Raptors, Cavs. Let's start right there in Cleveland. I like both of these underdogs to cover. Now, I don't think the Magic are serious in terms of being able to win their game seven. I think Toronto can absolutely win this one at Cleveland. So I'm playing this one straight plus 8.5. I like the Raptors a lot here. You look at game five and they had a chance to go up 3-2 going home, potentially clinch it in six on their home court. But then the Brandon Ingram injury happens, the fallout from that, they just fell apart in a game where scoring was absolutely abundant, right? You went from game four, hardly any points were scored. Game five, they were within like two touchdowns of the over after three quarters. It was an offensive eruption from each side. I think the Raptors, though, in a game seven where everything tends to be a little tighter, are the much better defensive team. So even though that total is about 8 points lower, 7-8 points lower than it was game five, the last time these two teams played in Cleveland, I would lean under there. No play on the total ultimately, but leaning under there makes me want to take the sizable dog. Give me the Raptors plus 8.5. Now, I mentioned the Magic and liking both dogs, but not thinking the Magic have a shot in hell to win. So I'm going to get a little fancy in Motown. I'm going to take a same game parlay of the Magic plus 8.5 and the Pistons money line. I was looking at FanDuel. Most shops allow this. Not everyone does. I found this at plus 245 on FanDuel right before the show started. I like that. Essentially, it's Detroit to win between 1 and 8 points. You're threading the needle. You're trying to middle something here. But I see this game, the ebbs and flows, being similar to game five. Look, Orlando's not going to shoot any worse than they did in game six in that second half. Detroit's not going to be worse than they were when they blinked and found themselves down 24 early in that game six. It was a weird game six in Orlando. It was also the Magic's only shot at winning that series, this series, I should say. Game five, the Pistons kept them at arm's length for most of it, but Orlando had a couple good runs in there, got hot to end the second, started the third quarter on the same page. This thing was 71-69 in the third quarter of game three. Then Detroit started to pull away, but Orlando stayed within range, little late comeback effort, and the Magic cover. I could see this game seven being a lot closer to game five than either of the extreme polarities that we saw in each half of game six. So that's where I land on this same game parlay. Very unlikely Franz Wagner is going to play. I thought the Magic needed him game six. It didn't look like they did in the first half. Ultimately, they absolutely did. I think the feel-good story, that is the 8-seed Orlando Magic going up 3-1 in this series, just like Boston's 3-1 lead against Philadelphia, is just hours away from being a dead story. Before we get into a loaded baseball slate, let's take it to the ice really quickly, because I, for days, have been talking about this Hurricanes-Flyers series and not giving Philadelphia a prayer. We saw that in game one. The Flyers didn't deserve a prayer. They went down 3-0 rather early. They lost 3-0, couldn't generate squat. So I've got two plus money plays. If you want to take Carolina minus 2.5 games, you can at minus 120. I'm not that interested in that. I'd actually rather play each of these. And you can do that. Minus 120 for minus 2.5 games, meaning that they'll win in either 4 or 5. But I'd rather play them both as exactas and go Canes to win 4-1 at plus 230 and Canes to sweep at 3-1. Now, my favorite would probably be Canes in five. I think Philly might be able to steal one, but this Hurricanes team, they're such a juggernaut. They're such a well-oiled, well-balanced machine that I'm not giving the Flyers a shot. So I like both of those exact

factors, 4-1 at plus 230, 4-0, a sweep at 3-1. I think the Carolina Hurricanes will absolutely crush the Flyers' feel-good story this series. It's either going to be a sweep or a gentleman's sweep. Now let's take it to the diamond, because I have 1, 2, 3, 4 bets in Major League Baseball on Sunday. And we're starting with a game that we spent a good deal of cashing out baseball coverage talking about, especially with our great guest Angela Maglioka from over at Sportsline. Brewers Nationals, any way to fade Zach Littell possible, sign me up. Now, the Nationals won his last start against my Mets, but I gave out on VSiN Primetime earlier in the week with Femi Abebefe. I gave out the over, which was an astonishingly low 7.5 in that one. They were on 6 in like the 4th inning, and it landed on 9. So we got there. Littell is a long ball machine. Last year, second most home runs allowed in Major League Baseball. This year, first by margin, by 2 or 3, and he's only made 5 starts. So I got Milwaukee money line at minus 125. I'm not going with a total, with an over, a team total. I'm just going to go plain and simple, nice and easy. Brewers to win, minus 125 was the price I got over at ProfitX. And I mean, Littell on the bump, Milwaukee's going to score. Some people have concerns about Chad Patrick. They don't like his lefty-righty splits. It's a lefty-heavy lineup from the Nationals. I don't like Zach Littell. So give me Milwaukee to win it. And sticking in Milwaukee's division, we've got a really intriguing Reds-Pirates game coming up, because the Cincinnati Reds had to use a ton of their bullpen in that Saturday afternoon bleep show that they lost 17-7. Pittsburgh didn't look great either from a pitching perspective. I mean, the over hit in the second inning, the Reds making Major League Baseball history, 7 or 8 straight walks, and I believe it was the bottom of the second, might have been the bottom of the third. Just an ugly game from Cincinnati. That said, I think it's a great bounce back spot for Cincinnati, and that's behind the flamethrower, I think becoming quite reliable pitcher they'll have on the bump, named Chase Burns. So with Burns on the bump, and I'll get into some of his numbers against Pittsburgh, because I've got 2 plays in this game, and one is a Burns prop in addition to the Reds money line. But I think with Burns on the bump, Cincinnati will right the ship, get behind him, and win this. And you're looking at a first place Reds team, tied for first, I should say, with St. Louis. I did not think I'd be uttering that sentence here on May the 3rd, 2026. You've got a tied for first place Reds team getting plus 110 at Pittsburgh on a Sunday afternoon with a, I think, clear pitching advantage. Yeah, give me the Reds money line at plus money. Now for the Burns prop, we're going over 6.5 Ks. I'm seeing minus 125 as the best price right now. If you wait it out, you might be able to find better on like an exchange, like a ProfitX. Minus 125, the best I'm seeing right now. And it's a price I'm comfortable with. Get a load of these Burns numbers against the Pittsburgh Pirates. 2 starts. Current Pirates hitters have 33 at-bats against Chase Burns. 17 strikeouts. Now, I'm no mathematician. I'd probably be doing something else, making a lot more money if I was. That's over 50%, folks. That is astonishing. They are 3-for-33 against him. That is a sub-100 batting average, an 0.91 clip. Plain and simple, the Pirates can't hit Burns. He had 7 strikeouts against him in his first start of the season. You know, I'm not too concerned with past numbers in terms of over, under, you know, 7 Ks this day, 4 that day. But there is clearly something about Burns that stifles these Pirates hitters. Give me over 6.5 Ks. And to wrap it up, Dodgers money line. Minus 135 at ProfitX was the best price I found. I mean, again, who thought I'd be uttering the words the first place St. Louis Cardinals? Both of these teams coming into play at 20-13. The winner will have the better record. The Cardinals were a popular pick to be one of the worst teams in the National League, certainly in their own division in that NL Central. Will they sweep the Dodgers? I don't know. Jacob

0: minus 135 to stop the sweep. That'll do it for the VSiN Daily Morning Bets. That'll also do it for another fun rip-roaring edition of Cashing Out with me, Joe Cirillo. Rumor has it, might be the last edition of Cashing Out until football season. See what happens when I'm gone, things fall apart. I don't know. That's just how the cookie crumbles. Hey, start your betting day, though, with the VSiN Weekend Morning Line. 9 a.m. Eastern. It's going to have updated odds, great insights. You don't want to miss it. Then it's Ready, Set, Bet at noon. And at 3 p.m. Eastern, it's Live Bet Sunday, where you get real-time analysis and in-game betting action right as the games are going on. This was a blast. Special thanks to our incredible producer, Johnny Campbell, and the rest of our phenomenal team holding it down at our studio inside the Circa Sportsbook. I'm Joe Cirillo. That does it for Cashing Out.
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8: They are making it known that they don't want him to play.
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8: If I'm running the team, I'm running open competition. And if you're better than Kirk, you're better than Kirk. And we're sure. Starting you week one. But that is not the messaging coming from Las Vegas. I can tell you that. They want him to sit.
7: I would also say this. He's plus 350 right now. So what you want him to do is lose the starting job, or for the team to say, he looked great, but we're going to go with Kirk Cousins because we brought him in for a reason. We want him to be the understudy, right? And yep. Then you want Mendoza's odds to drift out. And then if Cousins is either playing crappy or maybe he gets hurt, you take a chance at a ballooned up number. Maybe that's when you want to get involved because he's going to have to play out of necessity. Right, yep. Now, you're just burning your money. Go donate to a dog shelter or something like that.
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1: Hour two of Cashing Out with me, Joe Cirillo, taking you through your Saturday night. We have just gone final on the ice, Carolina. The Canes up three, or not up, excuse me, winning 3-0 over the Philadelphia Flyers. They'll be up 3-0 in the series soon enough, I'm sure. Look, said it earlier in the week here on VSiN. I said it earlier in the program. I will say it again, and probably not the last time this program that I will say it. I'd be shocked if this series went past five games. I don't know if the Canes will sweep Philly like they did in their first round matchup with Ottawa, but it'll be worst case scenario, a gentleman's sweep for the Carolina Hurricanes opposite the Philadelphia Flyers. I mean, the Flyers just, they look tight like they did game six, and they ended up emerging victorious against Pittsburgh, but I don't think they were the better team in that game. And by the way, pre-flop, I picked them on these airwaves. And I just don't think I can look at them and say that this is a team that belongs in the position that they're in right now. It's a great story. Congrats to them and their fan base. They have exceeded expectations. But Carolina's probably going to make pretty quick work of the Philadelphia Flyers. Let's look at what's going on in Major League Baseball right now. My New York Mets find themselves down 3-0. Down the five from me in Anaheim. Rough outing from Nolan McClain. Four innings, six hits, three earned, only six strikeouts. Couldn't get there on the K-prop. Pulled it just 78 pitches. Not what you'd expect against this lowly Angels team from a Rookie of the Year contender, a Cy Young Award contender in Nolan McClain. Just a really rough night. The Mets going to their bullpen, I'm sure, much earlier than they anticipated in Anaheim. So Juan Soto is up now, top of the sixth, one out, none on against Reed Detmers, who has eight strikeouts. Detmers is just mowing Mets down in this one. This Mets team is not a particularly easy team to strike out. I believe they're fifth toughest in Major League Baseball coming into this one. The Angels, dead last, 30th in Ks per game. Yet McClain, the strikeout artist, only notched six. Detmers has eight through five and a third. The San Diego Padres, threatening with a little drama. I should actually get this game on. They're down 4-0 at home to the Chicago White Sox, but they've got first and second on, none out, bottom of the ninth, tying run on deck for a Padres team that was heavily favored in this one with their ace on the bump, Michael King, starting for San Diego. In fact, it was Sean Burke who had the big game for the White Sox. He went six innings, eight strikeouts, four hits, obviously no runs, on just 88 pitches. The bullpen has done a good enough job to this point, but who is it? Taylor, who's been an opener for them a lot this year. Grant Taylor kind of collapsing. He had a great eighth inning, and now here in the ninth, he has loaded the bases without recording a single out. It's an infield hit from Jackson Merrill, and then back-to-back walks. Manny Machado and now Xander Bogaerts on just four pitches. The bases are loaded for the San Diego Padres. Gavin Sheets, the former White Sox, at the dish. He represents the tying run in this one. So we'll see if we have an exciting finish down the five in Petco. I've been saying down the five a lot. Anaheim, San Diego, a lot of SoCal baseball on a Saturday night. The Royals and the Mariners, top of the fifth. They are tied at one run apiece. It was a Josh Naylor RBI single in the first. Luis Garcia with an RBI double in the third. Seth Lugo's gone four innings, one run ball. You know, I love Seth Lugo because every year pundits seem to call for him to experience regression, whether it was in San Diego going from the bullpen to a full-time starting rotation role, or Kansas City, you know, where they said in San Diego it was fluky kind of his success. His underlying numbers weren't great. Well, now, you know, multiple years into being in the Royals rotation, Lugo just continues to produce that ERA sub 2.6. And on the flip side, Emerson Hancock, forget producing. He is dominating. for the Seattle Mariners. 4 1/3 innings of work. He has struck out 9 of the 13 outs recorded in this game. The youngster's ERA 2.77 in the early goings of the season. Grant Taylor still in there. His next pitch will be his 30th in his inning plus of work for the White Sox. Had a really quick eighth inning. Has struggled here in the ninth. Bases are loaded, but he just got Gavin Sheets to an even 2-2 count. So we'll see what comes of the fifth pitch of this at-bat here. If Gavin Sheets can get the Padres on the board. And, oh, the White Sox are going to challenge that one. I think Sheets got him with a little backdoor curveball action. Are the White Sox? Yep. We've got a tap of the helmet and strike three. Wow. You know, some people can hate this and can criticize it. That pitch was a strike. It was a hell of a curveball by Grant Taylor. And that's the difference between, you know, full count, bases juice, no out. And now Taylor and his White Sox teammates can exhale a little bit because a ground ball gets you out of this game. You're up 4. Sure, the tying run is at the dish, but now there's one out. And that'll be it for Taylor. So he ends on a bit of a high note. Miguel Andujar is going to be up for the Padres. Sir Anthony Dominguez coming in, the flamethrower out of the pen for the Chicago White Sox to try to clamp down here and get the final two outs of the game and a save opportunity up 4-0, but the bases are loaded. So Sir Anthony Dominguez trying for a save here in San Diego. We've got an exciting one going there. Angels Mets headed to the bottom of the sixth. Earlier in the day, history at Churchill Downs, the Kentucky Derby, 152nd running of the race. And for the first time ever, we have a woman trainer calling her horse victorious. How about that? Golden Tempo paying out 23-1 most of the day. This pony was hovering around the 20-1, 21-1 range, but finishes at 23-1, was a non-factor. Could have been non-existent for the first half of the race, but as strong a close and finish as you will see on that track. And now Cherie DeVoe is the first woman trainer to call herself victorious in the Kentucky Derby. History made at Churchill Downs. Not the first woman trainer ever to win a Triple Crown race. That happened at the Belmont 3 years ago, but only the second to ever do so, and the first to win the biggest, the Kentucky Derby. So, incredible race there. Jose Ortiz, the jockey, in his 12th run, gets his first Kentucky Derby win. His brother, who was the big story of the week, the jockey for Renegade, finishes second. So you've got brothers finishing first and second at the Kentucky Derby, a woman trainer winning, a 23-1 payout for all of you ballsy bettors who took Golden Tempo at 23-1. I was on Commandment. I got the fixed price market plus 670. That's where it was, 6-1, 7-1, hovering in that range, third or fourth shot on the board. Looked right past Renegade, who also closed strong to finish second, just drew that inside post, a terrible drawing there for Renegade, but hell of a finish to make the most out of it. I believe Renegade closed at 5-1, was 4-1 most of the week, and just a really exciting run there in Kentucky. So we're back from commercial, by the way, in San Diego. Andujar up. He's got 3 career grand slams and 39 at-bats with the bases juiced. And Dominguez in to face him, working with a 1-1 count. On the hardwood, we had a game 7 conclude earlier in the day. The Celtics, the Sixers. Up in Boston, the Celtics collapse. They blow a 3-1 series lead. It all stemmed from a game five comeback for Philadelphia. And that turned into, just game 6, where they went fairly wire to wire against the Celtics. And then game 7 here, where big first quarter could have put them to bed. Boston clawed back in the second. Big third quarter. And then Boston, down 11 or 13 going into the fourth, just would not go away. They could never get over the hump and take the lead in the fourth quarter. But it felt like this was a 1-point game for about the final, from the 8-minute mark until about the 2-minute mark. And then the 76ers will their way to victory at the end to win it on the road, a 7-seed upsetting a 2-seed. No Tatum, obviously, for the Boston Celtics, as it'll be Sixers-Knicks in the next round. Over in San Diego, Andujar with a little pop out to right field. So the base is still loaded, tying runs still at the dish. It's Campusano for the Padres, who's got an 0-1 count. Dominguez looking to get out of this. And man, oh man, what a change ABS would have made in this game if the White Sox hold on to win and hold on to shut out the Padres. They're challenging another one here on an 0-1 pitch. That was called a ball, and it's another successful challenge. This time, a front door breaking ball from Dominguez. Last one was a backdoor curveball from Grant Taylor. So now, instead of a 1-1 count, the Chicago White Sox have the San Diego Padres down to their final strike. Here's the payoff from Dominguez with the bases loaded and an 0-2 count, and Campusano chases a sweeper that started off the dish and finished in the opposite batter's box. The White Sox win it against Michael King and the Padres 4-0 in San Diego. 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We've got a lot of bets we're giving out on this program, especially as we look ahead to Sunday. A couple of game sevens in the NBA, some exciting action on the ice, a mix of first round game sevens and second round game ones. We're going to talk game seven hockey up next. It's our friend Chris Ruffalo from PickDogs.com. He's going to join the program. We'll preview the Canadiens Lightning game seven in Tampa and more. It's Cashing Out. I'm Joe Cirillo. 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
2: Cashing Out rolls on, taking you through the late hours of your Saturday night right on into your Sunday morning here on the program with me, Joe Serrallo. And we've got a locked and loaded Sunday coming up. A couple of game sevens in the NBA. On the ice, we've got a game seven in the first round and a game one of the second round. I can't wait to dive in to the Stanley Cup playoffs with our next guest. We're going to take you over to the Progressive guest line here. Welcome in our good friend Chris Ruffalo, writer and capper, pickdogs.com. Make sure you follow him on Twitter at RuffThePickDog. Chris, how are you, my friend? What was your thoughts? Let's start with that Carolina Flyers game that just wrapped. Was that pretty much business as usual for the Canes in your estimation?
3: Joe, good to see you. Yeah, you know what? I won't lie to you. I was on Philadelphia plus the 1.5 there. I thought the Road Warriors would keep it going, but I think that's just Carolina. And now I'm starting to see maybe it is business as usual for the Hurricanes. This is just a team that's built for playoff hockey. Rod Brindamore, a coach that's seen plenty in his playing days. So he's carried that over to the coaching ranks. I think that Carolina is definitely going to be a tough out the rest of the way.
2: Yeah, Chris, let's stay right there in that series, actually, because I said earlier in the week on this network, and I've said it earlier this program, I can't foresee a world in which this series goes past five games. I mean, you were on the Flyers puck line, not money line, in this game one, but do you think Philly's going to have some fight in them where they can maybe prolong this series, or are you, especially after that first game, in agreement with me that this is either sweep or gentleman sweep?
3: Well, I was shocked to see that Carolina hasn't trailed for, I think we're talking now, well over 600 minutes in any of their last like 10 games. I mean, it's a ridiculous number for Carolina, but it just goes to speak to teams being built for this time of year. And if Philadelphia wants to get there, yeah, they've got some veteran pieces there. Travis Sanheim, Konechny. They've got some decent guys that have seen some playoff action, but there's also a lot of young players within this team. Most notably, the first one comes to mind is Porter Martone. And, if the Flyers are going to get there, they have to put up a fight. But I don't know if Carolina's even going to let them, because we've seen this home ice environment for Carolina. It is really tough. And I just wonder if Philadelphia maybe took advantage of getting a better matchup with Pittsburgh in the first round, but they might be up against it here.
2: Yeah, it seemed the Flyers were able to kind of tough their way. You mentioned the toughness and the grit of that team to that round one win. You're going to need a little more skill to get past this Carolina Hurricanes team. They are an absolute juggernaut. He's Chris Ruffalo at Ruff the Pick Dog on Twitter, joining us here as we preview a lot of second round action, but one big game seven. So let's talk Sunday's game seven. Tampa Bay, Montreal. This series has favored the road teams slightly. This series has favored overtime four out of the first six contests. How do you see game seven shaking out?
3: Well, I'll go back a little bit, and I'll tell you right now, a lot of people who know me know I'm a Leafs fan. And when we played Tampa Bay over those series over the years, you would always say as a Leafs fan, you have to win game one, because if you trail in the series, you're probably losing it, because Andre Vasilevsky does not lose back-to-back games. Well, the irony is now, it's not Andre Vasilevsky that you can't trust to lose back-to-back games anymore. It's Jakub Dobish for the Montreal Canadiens. His last 20 games for Montreal, 16-2-2 following a loss. It's 80% win percentage. He's done a good job of leading this Canadiens team off of a loss and helping them bounce back. And I think he does it here again. Montreal was a great road team in the regular season. And while Tampa Bay has that home ice, they have the Benchmark International Arena behind them, I'm not sure it's going to be enough here. I think that Montreal is legit. And I just think that Montreal, that's where the value is in this game. I think this game should be a coin flip. So to see plus 135 to plus 140 in the market right now, I want to be on that, because I think that that is a fantastic price for when Montreal, you could argue has been the better team for the majority of this series. And with how tight it's been, to get that kind of price, I think is a gift. So I'm on Montreal here.
2: Yeah, I mean, I'm with you, at least in terms of that price probably has no business being where it's at. I mean, these games have been pick 'em neck and neck the entirety of the series, right? Every game, correct me if I'm wrong, decided by a single goal throughout the first six. Yeah. So this has been a phenomenal series. And yeah, when you're dealing with each of the first six games decided by a goal, I like a plus money price in a game seven. Going to be a tough environment on the road. These teams as neck and neck as it gets, but we'll see what happens on Sunday. How about a game one? Minnesota, Colorado, even if you haven't devised a best bet for this one yet, how frisky can the Wild be this series? How do you see this series unfolding as a whole?
3: Looks like we just had a quick technical glitch
2: with Chris, but I think we've got him back. So, Chris, if we've got you back, this Wild Avalanche series, what do you like for it?
3: Sorry, you got me back? We're good? Okay,
2: yep.
3: Perfect. I think that Colorado's going to be a very tough team to knock off in the playoffs. Full transparency. In my bracket, I went chalk in the bracket. I had Colorado winning the whole thing. But I honestly also had Dallas beating Minnesota. Minnesota, they got some great goaltending from Volstead and Gustafson. But I think just from the top to bottom, Colorado is just such a hard team to get in front of. The problem that I have is that Colorado is going to be a heavy favorite in a lot of these home spots. And with the prevalence of overtime and how frequently it's come up in the playoffs, it's hard to find value because the regulation lines could bite you. The puck lines could bite you. So if I can get a decent price, maybe with Minnesota at +1.5, I think that's how I might look in game one, just to get a feel for how this series is going to sort of play out. But it's going to be a hell of a series regardless of how long it goes. I think it's probably going to be a 5-6 game series. I have Colorado winning this one in six. But I definitely think that it's going to be a great game one for sure.
2: I'll tell you what, it's going to be tough. You know, I would have agreed with you. I thought Colorado was going to run through this field. And I mean, you know, thus far after a round, it looks like they have been. But this Minnesota team, game six at Minnesota is going to be a tough place for the Avalanche to clinch it. I'm not saying the Wild win the series, but, you know, if it does go to six, I could see it going to seven. Is what I'll say about the way that the Minnesota Wild have played thus far, especially that opening round against Dallas. Let's wrap it up in the Pacific. Anaheim, Vegas. I don't know about you, my man, but I kind of lean Ducks in this series. Now, the Knights finished really strong against Utah after struggling a bit early on in that series. What's your take on the Knights' momentum that they carry over and who will emerge in this one?
3: Yeah, I thought that when the Knights made the change to John Tortorella late in the year, I thought it was a good move, you know, just to sort of shift the voice in the locker room, get, you know, a new voice, get some fresh air in there. But it doesn't change the fact that I still don't think that, you know, the tandem of Aiden Hill, Akira Schmid, or even Carter Hart, who has admittedly played well for the Golden Knights in his brief stint with them, is enough for me to really favor the Golden Knights heavily in this series. I think part of this is just the name brand that goes along with Vegas consistently being in the playoffs year after year. The Anaheim Ducks are no joke. They're not a novelty act anymore. Last year, they showed the greatest improvement from the year prior, improving by 21 points. This year, they took the next step in that progression by making the playoffs. Lucas Dostal, when he's been on, he can steal a game for Anaheim. This Anaheim team is really good, like I said, and I think that you're going to get a lot of value with them, and I'm with you. I think that they are live to win this series. I think they do win this series, so I like the Ducks a lot here.
2: I like it. I mean, look, one thing I think we can look for in this series is goals. You know, the Knights' offense has really righted the ship since the coaching change, and Anaheim's offense has no deficiencies. So, you know, we got some gifts of 5.5 goal totals in that Knights-Utah series. Right here, you know, I think that if we get 5.5s, they're a must. We're seeing a 6.5, even money to the over game one. I'm tempted to even toy around with that. Chris, final 30 seconds. You mentioned your bracket being fairly chalky. What do you make of this Buffalo team? How far can the team with maybe the most deserving fan base of anyone that's left, because I know you're a Maple Leafs fan, but anyone that's left, how far can they go?
3: I think the sky's the limit for this team. I think that they're going to have, if they win this next series, regardless if it's Montreal.

0: or Tampa Bay, if they make it to, if we're anticipating that Carolina gets by Florida, it's going to be a very tough series because, you know, the Hurricanes are going to be in the same kind of situation playing a young team like they're playing here with Philly. It's going to be the same thing for Buffalo, but Buffalo has passed every eye test so far. So I think the sky is the limit for this team as long as they keep playing, especially with that home ice that they have behind them at the KeyBank Center.
1: Chris, great stuff, my man. Really appreciate the time. Thanks so much for hopping on a Saturday night.
0: Thank you for having me, Joe. Appreciate it.
1: 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Great insight on the ice from our buddy Chris. We're going to talk NBA Game 7s up next. Magic, Pistons, and Motown. Cleveland playing host to the Toronto Raptors for the right to take on each other next week. It's Cashing Out with Joe Cirillo. 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
2: Day might be nearing its end for Emerson Hancock on the bump for the Mariners here in the top of the sixth. Only two baseball games still going on. The Mets have tied it in Anaheim at 3. The Mariners lead Kansas City 2-1 in the top of the sixth, but the Royals threatening here with the leadoff runners on base after an infield dribbler and a liner up the middle off the bat of Vinny Pasquantino. So Witt and Pasquantino get on, and Salvi Perez is up with an 0-1 count, first and second, and none out. Hancock has been phenomenal, by the way. He's allowed one run, but the kid in 5-plus innings, the only reason his pitch count is so high right now, he's got 11 strikeouts, no walks, 11 Ks. He has been sensational. You know, even that Bobby Witt leadoff single was just an infield dribbler, and then Pasquantino buzzed one by Hancock's ear up the chute. So we'll see what happens here if he can get out of it. A ground ball from Perez would be an automatic DP if he can get so. But Hancock has been sensational for the Mariners tonight. Cashing Out rolls on with me, Joe Cirillo, as we look ahead to Sunday and a couple of pivotal game sevens in the NBA. The Orlando Magic heading up to Motown. And this series has been, let's call it mind-boggling, because the Pistons just came out terribly and found themselves instantly down 3-1. And the Orlando Magic have just refused to land the knockout punch since. They got themselves back in the game five, where, you know, if you look at that game quarter by quarter, you probably say, oh, the Pistons won this wire to wire, right? There was a point in the second half where Orlando, after being down like 16 in the first half at one point, got it to a two-point game in the third quarter. Like, the Magic had a couple of runs in them. They just couldn't finish. Paolo Banchero went shot for shot with Cade Cunningham, a couple of 45-point performances, each respective star of his team absolutely showing out in what was an beyond fun game five to be on the air for. Game six, I mean, if you just look at that final score, you have no idea what happened in that game. The Orlando Magic go up 24 points, and then in the second half, fail to score 20 in the entire half. They went nearly an hour of real time, not game time. I mean, game's only got 48 minutes. They went nearly an hour of real time without, or rather between, made field goals. Just a disastrous second half for the Orlando Magic in that game six that I think was really their last chance to win the series. Now, game seven, Franz Wagner going to be out again. I thought when game five was going on, I mean, Wagner was a game time decision game five, right? He was ruled out at like the 11th hour. I thought there was going to be a world that existed where he played game six. He did not. If he did, the Magic probably win. The series is probably over. It looks like he's not going to play game seven either. So I don't think the Orlando Magic are going to win this series. I think we're going to see two series that were 3-1 result in comeback victories. We saw it earlier Saturday with the 76ers coming back from down 3-1 to knock off their division rival, the Boston Celtics. I think we're going to see it in Detroit as the top-seeded 60-win Pistons, I believe, will beat the Orlando Magic in game five when they were even bigger underdogs, and that got home. I look at the spread and I think the Magic are going to hang around just enough. This is an opportunity for me to zag when everyone else is going to zig. I feel like Pistons laying 8.5 is the easy pick. I mean, they covered that number on the road game six in a game that they were down 24. Surely in a game seven at home with all the momentum of consecutive wins on their side, they'll go wire to wire in this one, right? I don't think so. I think that the Magic are going to cover. And in fact, I am really intrigued by a same game parlay of the Orlando Magic plus 8.5 and the Detroit Pistons money line. If your book will let you, because some don't let spread / money line parlays go through. If your book will let you, and I saw this on FanDuel,

0: plus 245. So it's essentially the Pistons to win by 1-8 at plus 245. I like that bet a lot. I think the Magic cover, I think the Pistons win. And if you can thread that needle at a near plus 250 price, I am all in. I just feel like the Orlando Magic, after that deflated, defeated second half, like, they can't possibly shoot as poorly, home or away. They can't possibly shoot as poorly from the floor as they did in game six, and specifically in that second half. I mean, that was an atrocity. That was a worse half of basketball than even the Atlanta Hawks played in either half of that game six demolition, where the Knicks just went belt to you know what on Atlanta, right? That was a worse half of offensive basketball from the Magic than Atlanta even demonstrated the other night. So I think Orlando will have a bit of a wake-up call and will hang around enough. I mean, it's game seven, right? Do or die. Come on, put up or shut up. I think the Magic put up. Not enough, ultimately, to win, but enough to cover. How about the other one? Raptors, Cavs. I mean, this has been an interesting series, right? You have game four that stays way below that posted total for an easy under. And then game five came within like 16 points of the over cashing after the third quarter. I think both teams had 100 after three quarters in game five. So which teams are we going to see here in game seven? I think we're going to see tight basketball. I mean, that game five total in Cleveland was what, around 219, give or take a point, I believe, if my memory is serving correctly. We're looking at 211 and a half here. I don't know if that's enough for me to go under. I certainly lean under, but with leaning under, usually there's a correlation of taking a sizable dog. And that's the direction I'm leaning here. I'm liking both dogs plus 8.5 in their respective game sevens. You know, the Raptors have had to adjust. They lose Brandon Ingram, right? You get the fallen hero element of that game five contest as Ingram goes down. And then the Raptors with Ingram just collapsed. Well, game six, they had a full game and a day in between to prepare not having Brandon Ingram. And they went out there game six on their home court, went to overtime. They, you know, nearly collapsed again in the fourth quarter, but they pulled it out in OT. So now they've got another game where they can get in a rhythm. No Ingram yet again. And I think they're going to hang around. RJ Barrett has had some heroic moments of his own this series, numerous of them. Scotty Barnes is Scotty. And this Raptors team has had a knack for a next man stepping up in some capacity throughout the series. So I do believe, you know, whether it's Murray Boyles or whoever it might be, that Toronto will get some help for Scotty and for RJ Barrett and keep this one close. I'm just not sold on Cleveland defensively. I think the Raptors have a clear edge on defense. And I think that this team has shown, their wings have shown, they can score enough to hang around. So I'm looking at both dogs on Sunday in their respective game sevens, plus 8.5 in the NBA. Monday, we're going to have a couple of new series tip off. Timberwolves, Spurs, that's going to be an exciting one. I really hope we get Ant-Man back sooner rather than later. Anthony Edwards versus Victor Wembanyama. I mean, give me the fireworks in that Minnesota-San Antonio series. Lakers-Thunder is going to be Tuesday. I saw a great tweet, and if this offends you, I'm sorry. It shouldn't. It was a tweet. I'm just reiterating. But I saw that if LeBron leads the Lakers past Oklahoma City, the topic of discussion is no longer going to be Jordan versus LeBron. It's going to be Jesus versus LeBron, and it's going to be closer than you might want to admit. That was one of the best tweets I think I've seen in a very long time. If LeBron is able to will this Lakers team past Oklahoma City, I would be absolutely floored. Do I think it happens? Not a shot in hell. Would it be incredible? Absolutely. Do I think LeBron, whether it happens or not, is the best of all time? I 1,000% have and still do. Knicks Sixers, just like Wolves Spurs on Monday. I love it. Hey, can we get the Magic to win? Can we all collectively put our energy and thoughts and prayers and whatever you need to do together and get the Magic to beat Detroit and get the third seeded Knicks home court advantage in the Eastern Conference for the rest of the way? Can we do it, folks? I think my Knicks are going to the finals regardless. Whether they have to go to Detroit like they did last year in the playoffs. They were better in Detroit in that opening round last year than they were at Madison Square Garden. I think the Knicks, plus 150 is not bettable, but the Knicks are going to the NBA Finals. More cashing out with me, Joe Serallo, up next. Don't go anywhere.
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0: Cashing Out continues with me, Joe Serralla, taking you through your Saturday night. And how about Emerson Hancock? I thought he'd be done after six, surely, with that pitch count climbing. He's been dominant, loads of Ks, back out there for the seventh, more strikeouts. He's at like 13 or 14 right now with no walks. This kid has been an absolute blast to watch as Seattle leads Kansas City 2-1 in the top of the seventh up there in the Pacific Northwest. We're going to take you folks back to the Progressive guest line here. Welcome in our good friend, Sam Chowdhury, Mayhem Sports Chief Content Officer at SC_FFB over on Twitter. Sam, it's great to see you, my friend. I'm excited to dive into these NBA Game 7s with you and your best bets for them. But before we do so, I just mentioned Emerson Hancock absolutely shoving out there for Seattle. I know you've got some action in this game. What are you sweating out? Have we cashed a ticket yet? What are you looking at in this Royals Mariners game?
14: Yeah, the last one, actually, final play for the sweep. I had Seth Lugo 17.5 outs. I think he was entering the sixth at under 60 pitch count, and then he had the bases loaded, so I was sweating. But fortunately, got out of there with one run allowed, so I think we'll cruise on that one. So,
0: oh, amazing. Yeah, Lugo over 17.5 outs, you said? That one's already good. He's through He's through six. You're a winner, my man. I love to see it. Before we dive into your Sunday NBA plays, have you decided on any plays in Major League Baseball yet for Sunday, or has that not happened yet? Is that going to be a tomorrow morning task?
14: Actually, it is normally a tomorrow morning. Honestly, I say I probably start firing out plays around 4 a.m. to 5 a.m. Eastern, but one that I did hop on was Chase Burns over 6.5 Ks. I mean, we just saw Cincy just completely unload their bullpen, so we should see we could see him go up to 7+ tomorrow in a pretty decent matchup. So I don't think that's going to last in the morning, so I would jump on that quick.
0: I love that play. I had Burns' last time out, and he got there with relative ease. I believe it was against Colorado, but yeah, Burns against a Pittsburgh team where he's going to be asked to probably eat some innings as well. I love that play, my man. History made in that game. That was wild. What was it, 7 or 8 straight walks in an inning from Cincinnati?
14: Yeah. Yeah, I think it was the last century, but it's crazy stuff. But I live in Cincy, too, so brutal to watch.
0: Yeah, I was watching that game. It was brutal, no matter where you live. But we'll transition here to the NBA. We've got some Game 7s that hopefully will not be brutal to watch. I'm excited for these. Let's start with Detroit and the Magic and Jalen Duren, who was pretty quiet through the first 4 games of the series. He's come back into things a little bit here the last couple of games. What do you like from him in this Game 7?
14: Yeah, I mean, I really don't know what's going on with Jalen Duren. I thought the biggest flaw of this Detroit Pistons team as a whole was they don't have a true second scoring option. And Duren sort of did play that role in the regular season, but for the most part, he's really been a non-factor. But the way I like targeting him is his first quarter points. You can get 2.5 at -118 on FanDuel right now. 2.5 or 3.5, it doesn't matter. He doesn't shoot 3, so he's going to get you 4 more than likely. But overall in this series, he's averaging less than 10 points, but he has at least 4 points in each of the last 4 games, averaging 5.25 points. So you're really just asking for 2 buckets. And as bad as he has been, he's been pretty decent in the first quarter. Should play north of 7 minutes. He's usually hovering in the 7 to 8-ish range. And we saw in a do-or-die situation, he had a great first quarter. So I think we should expect more or less the same. I don't like backing him for the full game, but first quarter, give me 2 buckets, and I'm good with that.
0: I mean, you would think, you know, he's going to get minutes. He's going to be out there. You would think you could rely on him, even if they're, you know, just putbacks off the offensive glass to get you at least 3 points. You don't even need 2 buckets. Just get us an N1, baby, and let's cash this one early. How about a full game prop on, you know, Detroit's, we'll call him their second most reliable player this series. What do you like out of my fellow Long Island native, Tobias Harris?
14: Yeah, that's exactly what I was going to say. So Duren was the secondary scorer in the regular season, but it's been clearly Tobias Harris as the secondary scoring option for Detroit. I mean, he's been absolutely phenomenal this series. Honestly, it's the only reason Detroit even made this a series and forced this to Game 7 is someone outside of Cade getting a bucket, and that's been Tobias Harris. You look at it, I have him at 25+ PRA. Overall in the series, he has at least 26 in all 6 games. And he's averaging nearly 30, 29 on the dot. So they need a secondary scoring option outside of Cade. We saw a lot more double teams come at Cade last game. And I think we should expect more or less the same, especially without Wagner. Wagner has been playing the primary

0: defender against Cade, and without him on the court, we saw a lot more double teams. Like I said, Tobias has been hot all series long. He was questionable entering last game, but he didn't seem it when the game started. He looked completely fine, got his full minutes. So I expect him to be at least a little bit healthy and, I mean, continue to smash this line.
1: He's Sam Chattery. Make sure you follow him on Twitter at SC_FFB, the chief content officer for Mayhem Sports. All right. I know you're in Cincinnati. I know you're a Cavs fan, though. It's Cavs Raptors game 7. What is your favorite player prop in this one?
0: Yeah, I want to continue to back Evan Mobley. He's been sort of up and down this series. We saw two games where he scored 8 and 15 points. It was kind of a non-factor on offense. But overall in the series, he scored at least 17 points in 4 to 6 games, averaging 19. Back-to-back games, he's been red hot, yeah, especially from 3. He has 23 and 26 in back-to-back games. I mean, they've been two brutal losses back-to-back for Cleveland. And lost the last game. But regardless, in this series, we've seen the home team continue to win. And Evan Mobley historically has been a better player at home. And I think really outside of James Harden, they haven't gotten much offense outside of Evan Mobley. Donovan Mitchell, I'm not really sure what's going on with him this series, but Toronto has done a great job limiting him and even playing him off the court. So outside of James Harden, I'd say Evan Mobley is the only other Cavalier that I feel comfortable with. And 15.5 is just such a low line. Again, clearing 23 and 26 in the last two games. I think they're going to need him to step up in a big way.
1: Sam, if you don't feel comfortable about your team's best player, how do you feel about this game 7 and their chance to win or, you know, even cover? They're laying 8.5. Would you be inclined to take Toronto plus the 8.5? Do you think the Raptors could win this game? How are you feeling about the Cavs in this game 7?
0: Honestly, from a completely non-biased standpoint, I think Toronto has to be the right side, right? Like, these teams have looked dead even on paper throughout this series. Like I mentioned earlier, I do think Cleveland will take care of business just because of how the series has played out. The home team continues to win, but all of these games have come down to the final crunch time. So I expect more or less the same. So the spread, it just kind of seems weird to me, but I think you got to take Toronto if you're picking a side here.
1: And Sam, as we look at the Eastern Conference playoffs, aside from these pivotal game sevens here, Knicks Sixers, they're primed to tip things off on Monday. What are your thoughts on that series? And in the futures market, the Knicks just plus 150 all of a sudden now to win the Eastern Conference. To me, that's not a bettable number, but do you like the Knicks or the field the rest of the way?
0: Oh, definitely the field. I mean, I would take Cleveland right now over the Knicks, even, you know, they could be eliminated as soon as tomorrow. But I think, I mean, we just saw Philly take it to Boston. I think Philly's going to make it a series again. Joel Embiid did get banged up, but I think he should be okay. But, I mean, this Philly team looks nasty with Joel Embiid, and I think they could give the Knicks some trouble. But you mentioned, I mean, 150 is not a bettable number right now. I think the Knicks are being a bit overvalued.
1: Yeah, I mean, 150, not a great number. I do, though, disagree with you. I think this is the team to beat in the Eastern Conference right now. Even if that top-seeded 60-win Pistons squad survives Orlando, as they should on their home court, I think the Knicks are the team to beat. And to your point, they have to go after Embiid now that he's a little banged up and have Mitch Robinson just absolutely unleash on him. Sam, great stuff, my man. I really appreciate you taking the time on a Saturday night to hop on the show. Thanks for joining us.
0: Awesome. Thanks for having me on.
1: Make sure you follow him on Twitter at SC_FFB Sam Chowdhury from Mayhem Sports. We've got some great game sevens coming up on Sunday. I can't wait. And it seems like, you know, someone in lockstep with Sam, at least on the Raptors side of things, seems like the underdogs might be the direction I'm heading in, each catching 8.5 in their respective games. Now, I said it earlier, I'll say it again. I don't think the Magic win. I do think they keep it close enough. So if you want,

0: fourth quarter collapse there. They righted the ship in OT. I think now another full game without Ingram. They will at the very least keep this one within the 8.5 point number. Another hour of cashing out on the other side with me, Joe Cirola.
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6: The number one player bet on for Rookie of the Year is Fernando Mendoza. 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
7: They are making it known that they don't want him to play.
6: Yeah, that's a big deal, man.
7: If I'm running the team, I'm running open competition. And if you're better than Kirk, you're better than Kirk. And we're starting you week one. But that is not the messaging coming from Las Vegas. I can tell you that. They want him to sit.
6: I would also say this. He's plus 350 right now. So what you want him to do is lose the starting job, or for the team to say, he looked great, but we're going to go with Kirk Cousins because we brought him in for a reason. We want him to be the understudy, right? And then you want Mendoza's odds to drift out. And then if Cousins is either playing crappy or maybe he gets hurt, you take a chance at a ballooned up number. 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
0: Welcome back. It's Cashing Out with Joe Cirola, taking you officially into the early hours of your Sunday morning on the program. It's been a weekend full of Game 7s and Game 1s. history on

0: the track, tons of action on the diamond. We're going to get to it all. But just because it's a weekend in early May doesn't mean we should forget about the NFL, right? So we're not going to do that. We've got some way too early NFL futures that we're going to kick off your hour with as we take it back to the Progressive guest line here. And welcome in VSiN contributor Aaron Moore at PubRelationProf over on Twitter. Aaron, it is great to see you, my friend. Before we dive into these futures, because a lot of them are pretty rookie-centric here, what did you think of last week's draft? Any big surprises, a big winner that maybe the mainstream media hasn't been all over? What was, you know, your biggest, most fun, favorite takeaway from that draft?
1: So, Joe, I think just from an entertaining standpoint, it continues to deliver that here we are. We want to sit around the television, particularly on the opening round, make wagers, and basically just hear somebody call out names. So from an entertaining standpoint, it was fantastic. Obviously, they did a great job in Pittsburgh getting that many people. But I think from the drafting standpoint and just overall, we love to give winners and losers in the draft. I think at this point, a winner or winners has to be teams that have multiple picks in the first round. If they aren't winners, then that is a problem. So before these guys even play, when you have teams with multiple picks, I think that really is where you have to start. They should be winners. They should be getting starters at that standpoint. So I think if you look at it that way, there's a few winners there. And then in the losers, which I always find interesting, is where after the draft we call teams so-called losers, it's because they didn't pick the guy that the media told us they should pick. And that obviously is not the right way to run a football team. So I think if you look at winners and losers, you just have to basically see who's playing come the next 2 or 3 months in terms of training camp. And then we really determine as the season progresses. But if you have two picks in the first round, you better hit on both of them.
0: Well, hopefully that bodes well for my Giants, because I really liked what they did with both of those picks. I couldn't believe Arvell Reese fell into their lap there at five. But let's get into some of these props in the futures market here. Let's start with the number one overall pick, Fernando Mendoza. Great story, great kid. He was the shoe-in lock of the century from pretty much wire to wire from when the season ended till we got to the draft, the college football season, that is, to go number one to the Raiders. What are you looking at in his market?
1: So certainly no surprise that Mendoza went number one. As you said, Joe, that had been certainly something we have been expecting for weeks upon weeks. When these numbers were posted, and I got them at FanDuel, where I looked at totals, particularly for the rookies, you just have to think first and foremost, who is betting this? And it's very likely going to be fans of the team that are optimistic that their team, and in this case, the Raiders, the number one pick, that they think their guy is going to do well. So I really look at those lines for those rookies, because I'm expecting those betting it are the fans. So Mendoza opened up at 2,700.5 passing yards, which with the opening line is crazy because he's probably not even going to be the starter. He might not even start 4 or 5 games. You have Kirk Cousins there for a reason. You have this Tom Brady-led team that they're not just going to tank and let Mendoza throw the ball around, throw a ton of interceptions like the Colts did years ago with Peyton Manning. So I took that under. I thought that was just kind of a give me in this situation, because if you look at rookie totals, they are going to be very arbitrary numbers. You really have nothing to base it off of. These guys have not played any NFL games. So when Mendoza's number came out at 2,700.5 passing yards, clearly took the under there, because I don't even know how many games he will start or how many games he will play for the Raiders this upcoming season.
0: Yeah, Aaron, I think it's the right approach. I think you bring Cousins in to be more than a mentor. He showed us with what he did with the Falcons that last month of the season, he can still lead a team to play some competitive football. So I think if he's there, he should probably get that week one start. And, you know, we'll see if Mendoza sits a full year like Mahomes did. There's also a world where maybe he only sits 3 weeks like Jackson Dart did. But I would tend to agree with you that Cousins should be getting the majority of the run out there. And I like that under. How about another top three pick where you're leaning under? Jeremiah Love, give us the play there.
1: Yeah, I'm taking Love under 900.

0: 100.5 rushing yards. And once again, you're looking at a guy, you're picking a number that's very arbitrary, has not played any games in the NFL as good as he was for Notre Dame. And you're expecting him, because he was a top three pick, to carry the offense at 900 yards. He is still a rookie. And if you think about it, it could be a turned ankle. It could be a pulled groin. He is the franchise. I don't necessarily know how much Arizona is going to push him if there is any injury for a rookie. So I'm going to come under that 900.5 yards. And once again, you look at these variables. They signed Tyler Allgeier, just like we were talking about with the Raiders and Kirk Cousins. There's another player there that is going to take some carries. And obviously, that's going to hurt Love's total. Now, the quick assumption is, well, what did Ashton Jeanty do last year? He had 975 yards, so that's over this 900-yard total. But if you look at it with Allgeier in the mix for Arizona, their quarterback situation is going to be a problem. Is it Jacoby Brissett, Gardner Minshew? Now we're going to put Carson Beck in the mix. And then we look at it a little bit bigger here with Love playing for Arizona as a running back. We don't expect them to win a lot of games. So in Mike LaFleur's first season, I expect them to be losing, throwing the ball late. And if we look at it just from a season prop total, I think that chips away at a rushing number. So I'm going to look to take the under. And with Love, I took that under 900.5 rushing yards.
1: Yeah, we saw last year. I mean, I don't know many teams that trailed as early and often as Arizona. Jacoby Brissett had some games where statistically he was putting up monster numbers in terms of completions, attempts, and yardage because they were, you know, they dug themselves into such a monstrous hole in the first quarter that they couldn't run the ball and establish any semblance of a run game or a balanced offense. So, yeah, this Cardinals team, I don't know. They've got names. They've got individual talent on that roster for sure. I don't know if they can put it together, especially because of that quarterback position. There lies their biggest question mark. Let's look at a late first round receiver headed to Cleveland. KC Concepcion, what's your feel here on the youngster out of Rochester, New York?
0: Keeping that trend going, Joe, I'm taking the under, and I'm going under his 600.5 receiving yards. Looking at all of these things as to what's going to be different now that he's with Cleveland. He, as fast as he is, this Texas A&M receiver is, he's still a little bit undersized. I know from some of the reports is they don't want to call him a gadget player, but I'm going to call him a gadget player at his size, doing a lot of things with his speed. Perhaps he's going to be a little bit more focused on special teams, so I think that might be an issue with him surpassing 600 receiving yards. So I took the under in this situation. And if you look, once again, trying to have variables that have not been proven, you've got Todd Monken, who's now the head coach. And there's going to be comparisons with Monken in Cleveland as to what he did in Baltimore with Zay Flowers. But Cleveland, looking at a receiver here, whoever their quarterback situation is it going to be? Is it going to be Sanders? Is it going to be Deshaun Watson? So if I'm going to look at a receiver season-long total and there's questions about the quarterback, I'm going to lean under. And then we put in, what does Cleveland have? They have Jerry Jeudy. They've got Harold Fannin Jr. They also drafted Denzel Boston. So there's a lot of people here in Cleveland. And I think from the standpoint of KC Concepcion, he might have some big plays, but I don't think those big plays get past 600 yards.
1: You know, when you talked about winners of the draft, you mentioned having multiple first-round picks. One of those teams that did exactly that, the New York Jets. Talk to us about Kenyon Sadiq and the role you see him playing and what you like in his futures market for the Jets.
0: As I talked about these guys, Joe, I'm leaning under. But Kenyon Sadiq, I'm going to take the over, and I'm going to make the comparison here to Tyler Warren, the tight end last year, who his total was 500 yards. He blew that away. So I'm going to take Kenyon Sadiq at over 450.5 receiving yards. He's listed as a tight end, but he's going to play a little bit more of a slot receiver. He has the speed. And now with the Jets, they have Geno Smith at quarterback. Let's call him adequate. He can get the ball to a number of different players for the Jets. I think the Jets will be trailing in a lot of games, so that's going to

0: help Kenyon Sadiq or any of their other receivers. And another variable here where there is a track record, Frank Reich is now their offensive coordinator. And you look back at Frank Reich's offenses in the past, he seems to value tight ends. He seems to value guys in the slot. And where I went against Casey Concepcion, because there's so many different guys on offense, I think this does help Kenyon Sadiq having the players like Garrett Wilson, A.D. Mitchell, that those guys on the outside are going to be really covered. Underneath, I think you got Kenyon Sadiq at 450 yards. This one, I'm willing to take the over.
1: Yeah, and when a quarterback is under duress, as Geno often finds himself, a tight end, one of their best friends. So I do like that play on Sadiq a lot. Aaron, thanks so much for the time. Thanks for joining the show on a Saturday night. Appreciate it.
0: Thanks, Joe. Good luck to you.
1: Follow him on Twitter at PubRelationProf. Aaron Moore, VEASAN contributor with us here. We are closing in on just being hours away from some exciting pivotal game sevens in the NBA. I've got best bets for them. We're going to break them down as well as the rest of the NBA playoffs up next. Don't go anywhere. It's Cashing Out. I'm Joe Cirola.
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1: Cashing Out rolls on with me, Joe Cirillo, getting you ready for some Game 7s on Sunday. Magic Pistons in Motown, going to be an exciting one. Raptors Cavs in Cleveland, both of the home

home favorites laying 8.5 points in their respective game sevens. Who will win? Who will cover? I mean, look, those lines will tell you. Vegas thinks the home teams are going to win. It's just a matter of by how much. I don't know about the Cleveland Cavaliers. So let's start there. I think the Toronto Raptors, even sans Brandon Ingram, are live to win that game. And the reason is, you know, game five, the Raptors offense came out like a bat out of hell. And they established and asserted themselves early against Cleveland. And then they collapsed. But that was the game where Brandon Ingram went down. Now, they've had a game and a half without him. They've had two off days in between 5 and 6 and 6 and 7 to prepare. Ingram's a thing of the past. He's old news. That injury is 4.5 days old already. The Raptors are prepared. And Scottie Barnes is playing sensational basketball. RJ Barrett is coming up clutch in some monster moments. And they're getting scoring from their ancillary pieces, whether it's Murray Boyles or whoever the next man up is. Jakob Poeltl has had some, you know, good games, more so, you know, strong halves than collective full games of hoops out there for Poeltl. But the Raptors have had guys step up. And Cleveland's star, Donovan Mitchell, has been a little MIA. It's a little concerning, Donovan Mitchell, so far this series. James Harden has produced offensively. You're never going to get a whole lot defensively out of him. Defensively speaking, the Cavs have incredible bigs, that Twin Towers duo of Evan Mobley and Jared Allen, but Allen's not going to give you offense. Toronto has been able to somewhat match their post presence despite playing some wing-heavy lineups. I just think this is a really tough matchup for the Cleveland Cavaliers. And I like the Raptors to keep it close. I think of the two game sevens, Magic, Pistons, Raptors, Cavs, the Raptors are certainly the more likely to win and pull it off at about a plus 250 money line price. But I do like both underdogs to cover in their respective game sevens. Now let's talk about the other one, the Magic and the Pistons, because I just mentioned I like both underdogs to cover. That said, I don't think there's a shot in hell the Magic win this game. Game six, and I said it, you know, I was on the air doing VEASAN Primetime with Femi Abebefe the other day during game five, and I said game six was the must win for the Magic. I thought there was a chance Franz Wagner, who was nearly a game time decision game five, ultimately didn't play. I thought he was going to play game six. I was wrong, and it doesn't look like he's going to play game seven. And if Franz Wagner doesn't play, the Magic do not win. It is that simple. That game six atrocity, we'll call it, was their shot to win the series. Now, I'm not saying it's not going to be a competitive, somewhat close game. I think it's going to be like game five, a game of runs where the Magic ultimately covered in that game five. They found themselves down big early in the third quarter. We're staring at a 71-69 two-point game. And then Detroit kept the Magic at arm's length the rest of the way, fighting off a really late comeback effort there from Orlando. But no Wagner, no shot the way I see this game. I do, however, want to get a little funky with this one. I think the Magic cover, but like I've said, there's no shot I see them winning this game. I'm intrigued by a same game parlay that has Orlando +8.5 and has Detroit money line and would pay out about plus 250 I saw on FanDuel just moments before this show commenced. I think that that is a really realistic way to thread the needle, find some sort of middle. Essentially, you're banking on Detroit winning by 1 to 8 points. And I like that same game parlay a lot. I don't think that it's, you know, stupid trying to get too fancy. I think that there's a real chance. Look, Detroit is not going to lose this game at home. Cade Cunningham, I should say, is not going to lose this game because he's had some guys be MIA at times. Jalen Duren, who was potentially, arguably, maybe staring down a supermax at some point not too long ago, has arguably played his way out of that this series. Now, he's come back a little bit the last couple of games, but it has not been too pretty what we've seen out of Jalen Duren, their supposed stud big man. Tobias Harris has been a model of consistency this series as the Robin to Cade Cunningham's Batman, but it's been the Cade show. And with that, at times, has come inefficient shooting, has come turnovers galore. I mean, the guy's averaging over 6 turnovers per game this series, right? It hasn't always been pretty, but he has put the team on his back like he did circa the 45-point performance in Game 5. And even though Paolo Banchero went shot for shot with him for 45 or so of his own, it was Cunningham's
Pistons, who prevailed.

on their home court. And I think game seven will look similar to game five. It'll be a game of runs, but I think the Pistons will comfortably win while the Magic have a real shot to cover. I like that same game parlay. If you're playing it straight, I play the Magic plus 8.5. But if you want to parlay it, plus 8.5 Pistons money line, you're getting nearly plus 250 price on FanDuel, the last I saw. Now, these game sevens are going to be a lot of fun, but let's look at the Eastern Conference playoffs the rest of the way. The New York Knicks are going to the NBA Finals. The New York Knicks are the team to beat in the Eastern Conference, and no matter who prevails from these other series, the New York Knicks' toughest task is coming with the Philadelphia 76ers. Joel Embiid was banged up Game 7 against Boston, still willed his team to victory as the Celtics cut it to a one-point game for most of the fourth quarter. I don't think Embiid will be able to will Philadelphia past the New York Knicks. The Knicks need Mitchell Robinson to be physical with Embiid, especially early in that series while he's banged up. The Knicks need Karl Anthony Towns to roll over the phenomenal series he had against Atlanta, and then Jalen Brunson to be Jalen Brunson. I think the New York Knicks' first two games of this series are going to be absolutely pivotal. They've got a home court advantage that was unexpected. They need to take advantage of that home court advantage and bury Philadelphia early. If the Knicks go up 3-1 in this series like the Celtics did, they are not coughing it up and giving it back. The New York Knicks are going to the NBA Finals. Detroit, Orlando, Cleveland, Toronto, none of those four teams can contest the Knicks in an Eastern Conference Finals. This Knicks-Sixers series is the de facto Eastern Conference Finals. And I can't wait for New York to bounce the 76ers for the second.

0: Knicks Spurs NBA Finals to me would be incredible. Knicks Timberwolves, Cat versus Randall, Ant-Man versus Brunson. That would be sensational. The Thunder terrified me, not going to lie. And I think a Knicks Thunder series will go at least six, if not seven. But the Thunder do terrify me. However, Knicks Spurs, Knicks Wolves, those to me would be the ideal NBA Finals. You know, Spurs ain't going to be easy. Regular season does not always translate over to the playoffs. The Knicks had the edge in the regular season. Doesn't mean it would be an NBA Cup repeat, but I said on these airwaves after the NBA Cup, that was my NBA Finals pick. I said it during the NBA All-Star break. I said, give me an NBA Cup rematch in the NBA Finals. And there were times post All-Star break where the New York Knicks didn't look like they had a shot at going all the way. And, you know, look, you can look at that Knicks-Hawks series. Obviously, the Knicks are the far better team. Obviously, the Knicks should have done what they did to Atlanta. But you can also look at that series and say, the Knicks should have won six games. At least, and I'll say this, I think the Knicks should have really won five out of the six. Game three, I'll give to the Hawks. The Knicks made the comeback. Atlanta, you know, stopped them at the end there. Game two was inexcusable. Game two was just a fluky freak finish for the Hawks to come back and pull it off at Madison Square Garden. They had no business winning that game. The Knicks were far better. So a little panic button for a lot of Knicks fans after game three when they found themselves down 2-1. Then they did what they were meant to do, and they stopped playing with their food. Philadelphia is going to be their toughest task. Again, it's the de facto Eastern Conference final. I'm not scared by Detroit, not scared by Toronto, Cleveland, and certainly not scared by Orlando. Give me the New York Knicks to go to the NBA Finals. I just wish it was a bettable number, because with the Celtics being bounced, that plus 150 short shot to me is not playable. Going to have to play them series by series. Maybe, I don't know, the Knicks have a knack for winning on the road. Maybe Knicks in six? Can we get the odds on that really quick? What are we looking at, Knicks in six, before we take it to the break here? A 4-2 series win over Philly. As much as I'd love them to clinch some series at Madison Square Garden, they have a knack for clinching it on the road. We're going to be betting baseball up next. It's Cashing Out. I'm Joe Cirola.
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7: Cashing Out continues here, taking you into your Sunday morning on the program. I'm Joe Cirillo, and we're going to be talking Sunday baseball best bets with our good friend, gives out his baseball picks over on Sportsline all the time, Angelo Magliocca, joining us on the Progressive Guest Line. 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Picks. Angelo, it is great to see you, my man. How was Saturday's slate, especially the early games? How did that go for you?
8: Going well, actually. Today's gone good and kicked off the early slate of games with another Ben Rice cash for us. Been playing the over 1.5 hits, runs, and RBIs nearly every day. And man, he has just been crushing the ball. Doesn't matter if it's a lefty, a righty. He's just been in the mix nearly every single day. So it's been great. So cash that one early. And then, as we were getting on throughout the day, there was a few other bets that we had here and there. And unfortunately, as you mentioned, the Dodgers could not come through for my small little Roki Sasaki three strikeouts and the money line parlay. So that stinks.
7: Yeah, the Dodgers really struggling there. First two games in St. Louis, but Wroblewski's on the bump Sunday. We'll see if they can right that ship. He's been sensational in the early goings of the season. You mentioned Ben Rice. Let's start there for Sunday. You already alluded that you've been playing that over 1.5 hits run RBI practically daily. So why are you playing it again on Sunday?
8: So on Sunday here, you're going to get Trey Gibson. I believe it's the major league debut of Trey Gibson for the Orioles here. And I guess I really don't have too many issues with Gibson, just young kid coming up. I feel like every time I've watched the Yankees over the years, randomly the young kid that comes up and makes his debut or it's his second start or something just happens to roll over them and completely just shut them down. But when you look at Gibson, against lefties here, 17 hits allowed in 13 2/3 innings, 5 walks in there, just about a strikeout per inning. I mean, nearly a 300 average against lefties. Ben Rice, again today, he was able to cash the over 1.5 hits, runs, and RBIs, even with a couple of walks, just because he was driven in and did have 108 mile per hour exit velocity hit a single earlier in the game. So I'm just gonna keep riding the Ben Rice train to get another hit against this young kid who's coming up and already has had problems in AAA with lefties.
7: I love it. I mean, here's a guy who's making his way up the MVP leaderboard in the American League. And that's a tough thing to do when your teammates with Aaron Judge, but Ben Rice having a phenomenal early going of his 2026 campaign. Let's talk about a guy who has having a not so phenomenal 2026, Zach Littell. I mentioned him earlier in the week. I don't know how this is a guy who, you know, being in on him at the trade deadline last year was considered buying starting pitching at the trade deadline. That's how thin the market was. Last year, second most home runs allowed in Major League Baseball. This year, he's allowed a dozen in just 5 starts. He's horrendous.

0: horrendous. So what's your angle, Milwaukee, Washington on Sunday?
1: Yeah, he's been real bad. 13 homers to lead the league by three. It's not even like there's a couple guys stacked up there. It's really just Cole Reagan's behind him, who had one terrible start against the Yankees where he gave up, I believe it was three home runs, might have been four. But still, that's kind of what's bumped Reagan's into the Zach Littell territory, because Littell has just been doing it game after game after game, specifically against lefties. Two 10 home runs allowed to lefties in just 14 and a third innings this year, 23 hits in there, six walks, and just five strikeouts. So significantly less strikeouts, significantly more power and production given up to lefties. And when you look at this Milwaukee lineup, I mean, they've got some lefties that can hit, but being the away team and knowing that we're going to get the full complement of at bats, it really had me looking at, you know, is that 3.5 number available for team total out there? There are some that are out there right now. There are some that are not opened up yet. I really want to wait to see, at least here in the next couple of hours, what those 3.5s continue to open up at. If we can find a minus 140 or even better, I would be incredibly happy with that. So I'm going to be looking for the team total there. If not, I don't dislike taking the over 4.5 at plus odds for tomorrow. And then, hey, keep watching the lines as well for the team total home runs. You're probably going to get plus money for over 1.5 here. I think that'd be a really good look against Zach Littell. So if we can get those plus odds for over 1.5, even if it's, you know, minus 120, I would consider that as well for the Milwaukee Brewers team specific home run total.
0: You mentioned minus 140 there potentially on that over 3.5 team runs for the Brewers. Minus 140 is currently the money line price. You're looking at plus money for a run line. Do either of those, do all of those intrigue you? What are your thoughts there on some ways to bet the Brewers on a side in addition to that team total?
1: Yeah, and I say that because when I was looking at some of the prices that were opening up, it was like minus 185, minus 170. So you're hoping maybe we get one of these books opens up a line that's just a little bit too light on the team total, because it really should be, you know, closer to that minus 180 price. But yes, looking to the same side as our different angle to attack, it's probably the minus 1.5. The only thing I don't love is Chad Patrick. And I will at least just give you, I believe it's going to be Chad Patrick pitching. I mean, I don't believe we've technically got the word on Chad Patrick, but this is a Nationals lineup that's going to throw a lot of lefties at you. And I believe, yeah, it's 269 for him against lefties this year, 14 hits in 14 innings. Whereas he's been, you know, a good bit better against righties with a 170 average. So similarly, last year he was worse against lefties as well. Again, this is a lineup for the Nats that could definitely roll out. They could stuff you with lefties, man. I mean, they could go 9 lefties if they wanted to. So I just don't know if I love backing them to specifically win, because I have to deal with Patrick there. I'd much rather just bet on the Brewers offense to score some runs.
0: He's Sportsline MLB analyst Angelo Magliocca joining us on the Progressive Guest Line. Make sure you follow him on Twitter at AmagsPicks. Angelo, as we look to the Braves and Rockies on Sunday, Atlanta made quick work of Colorado on Saturday night. Here today, Chris Sale, 7 innings, 11 strikeouts, looking dominant like he was a couple of years ago. It's going to be Spencer Strider on the bump for the Braves Sunday. What's your favorite angle in that one?
1: Oh, yeah, this is going to be a great game. We're going to see Strider finally this season for the Braves. And it doesn't even feel like the Braves have been missing too many pieces, truthfully. But they've been missing two of their better pitchers in Strider and Schwellenbach. And I know Bryce Elder has picked up some of the slack, but they will certainly, Chris Sale specifically, will certainly be very happy to get Strider back and Schwellenbach when he comes back. But you get Strider here when you look at the three rehab starts for him. The most recent one, 5 innings, 4 hits, 2 runs, 7 strikeouts. He had 8 strikeouts in the rehab outing before that without even completing 5 innings. So I wouldn't be surprised if he grabs some strikeouts here against, you know, definitely a strikeout heavy lineup in the Rockies. I know they're trying to get a little bit better about some of that stuff, but guys like Hunter Goodman, they're just strikeout havens for pitchers. And so yeah, I would definitely be looking to Strider to potentially have some punch outs. The only issue is that when you get this matchup with the Colorado Rockies, when you get a guy that has the upside or has previously had the upside like Spencer Strider, we don't know if it's going to be there again. you generally are going to get a higher number. So we'll

0: see what it opens up at. But let's just say I needed, I don't know if they would go up to a seventh. I think it'd probably be around a sixth. I wouldn't hate that for a sixth strikeout.
1: Hey, Mags, before I let you go, man, we opened this segment talking about the Dodgers and the Cardinals, St. Louis winning a couple in a row against L.A. as they go for the sweep on Sunday. Wroblewski versus former Dodger Dustin May. Would you lay the 35 cents for L.A.? It's the best price out there, minus 135, with a 4-0 lefty on the bump who's got an ERA of 1.5. Or do you take May and the Cardinals in a revenge spot plus 130? Final minute on what you would rather take.
0: This is the most interesting game, in my opinion, tomorrow. The winner of this game will have a better record than the other team. They're tied right now for record-wise. It's pretty incredible that the Cardinals in May could have a better record than the Dodgers. But, hey, you know what? A sweep would do it. And I actually, everything inside of me says the Dodgers are not going to get swept here, right? But I've got a sneaky, suspicious feeling here that there's just going to be some juice in the building for the Cardinals and backing their guy, Dustin May, a little bit of a revenge spot against his former team. I just, something says that, you know, the Dodgers somehow find a way to lose the game. I hate to say it like that because we're probably not going to say that too many times. But I don't know. Wroblewski's been real good. It makes me think like there's probably some regression coming there. And I mean, something about this Dodgers offense, I was watching them today and previous nights, I don't know, something seems a little off right now. I think when they get Mookie Betts back, they're going to really start clicking. So funny enough, I don't think I would lay the price. I'd rather maybe take the dog here.
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2: 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FanDuel actually has his regular season passing yards prop up, which you can bet over or under. 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
5: Cashing Out rolls on with me, Joe Serralo, getting you ready for a loaded Sunday of action. We've got a couple game sevens in the NBA. We've got a game 7 as well as a game 1 on the ice and a jam-packed full Major League Baseball slate. This is, you know, who says May is slow season? This is one of the best times of the year to be a bettor. So with that said, let's dive in. I've got a full card. It's time for the VSiN Daily Morning Bets. We are starting the VSiN Daily Morning Bets. I mean, this is a loaded card. We're going to go sport by sport here. Let's start with the game sevens we've got in the NBA. Magic, Pistons, Raptors, Cavs. Let's start right there in Cleveland. I like both of these underdogs to cover. Now, I don't think the Magic are serious in terms of being able to win their game 7. I think Toronto can absolutely win this one at Cleveland. So I'm playing this one straight plus 8.5. I like the Raptors a lot here. You look at game 5 and they had a chance to go up 3-2, going home, potentially clinch it in 6 on their home court. But then the Brandon Ingram injury happens, the fallout from that, they just fell apart in a game where scoring was absolutely abundant, right? You went from game 4, hardly any points were scored. Game 5, they were within like 2 touchdowns of the over after 3 quarters. It was an offensive eruption from each side. I think the Raptors, though, in a game 7 where everything tends to be a little tighter, are the much better defensive team. So even though that total is about 8 points lower, 7-8 points lower than it was game 5 the last time these two teams played in Cleveland, I would lean under there. No play on the total ultimately, but leaning under there makes me want to take the sizable dog. Give me the Raptors plus 8.5. Now I mentioned the Magic and liking both dogs, but not thinking the Magic have a shot in hell to win. So I'm going to get a little fancy in Motown. I'm going to take a same game parlay of the Magic plus 8.5 and the Pistons money line. I was looking at FanDuel. Most shops allow this. Not everyone does. I found this at plus 245 on FanDuel right before the show started. I like that. Essentially, it's Detroit to win between 1 and 8 points. You're threading the needle. You're trying to middle something here, but I see this game, the ebbs and flows being similar to game 5. Look, Orlando's not going to shoot any worse than they did in game 6 in that second half. Detroit's not going to be worse than they were when they blinked and found themselves down 24 early in that game 6. It was a weird game 6 in Orlando. It was also the Magic's only shot at winning that series, this series, I should say. Game 5, the Pistons kept them at arm's length for most of it, but Orlando had a couple good runs in there, got hot to end the second, started the third quarter on the same page. This thing was 71-69 in the third quarter of game 3. Then Detroit started to pull away, but Orlando stayed within range, little late comeback effort, and the Magic cover. I could see this game 7 being a lot

closer to game five than either of the extreme polarities that we saw in each half of game six. So that's where I land on this same game parlay. Very unlikely Franz Wagner is going to play. I thought the Magic needed him game six. It didn't look like they did in the first half. Ultimately, they absolutely did. I think the feel-good story, that is the 8-seed Orlando Magic going up 3-1 in this series, just like Boston's 3-1 lead against Philadelphia, is just hours away from being a dead story. Before we get into a loaded baseball slate, let's take it to the ice really quickly, because I, for days, have been talking about this Hurricanes-Flyers series and not giving Philadelphia a prayer. We saw that in game one. The Flyers didn't deserve a prayer. They went down 3-0 rather early. They lost 3-0, couldn't generate squat. So I've got two plus money plays. If you want to take Carolina minus 2.5 games, you can at minus 120. I'm not that interested in that. I'd actually rather play each of these. And you can do that. Minus 120 for minus 2.5 games, meaning that they'll win in either 4 or 5. But I'd rather play them both as exactas and go Canes to win 4-1 at plus 230 and Canes to sweep at 3-1. Now, my favorite would probably be Canes in 5. I think Philly might be able to steal one, but this Hurricanes team, they're such a juggernaut. They're such a well-oiled, well-balanced machine that I'm not giving the Flyers a shot. So I like both of those exactas, 4-1 at plus 230, 4-0, a sweep at 3-1. I think the Carolina Hurricanes will absolutely crush the Flyers' feel-good story this series. It's either going to be a sweep or a gentleman's sweep. Now let's take it to the diamond, because I have 1, 2, 3, 4 bets in Major League Baseball on Sunday. And we're starting with a game that we spent a good deal of cashing out's baseball coverage talking about, especially with our great guest Angelo Maglioka from over at Sportsline. Brewers Nationals, any way to fade Zach Littell possible, sign me up. Now the Nationals won his last start against my Mets, but I gave out on VSiN Primetime earlier in the week with Femi Abebefe. I gave out the over, which was an astonishingly low 7.5 in that one. They were on 6 in like the 4th inning, and it landed on 9. So we got there. Littell is a long ball machine. Last year, second most home runs allowed in Major League Baseball. This year, first by margin, by 2 or 3, and he's only made 5 starts. So I got Milwaukee moneyline at minus 125. I'm not going with a total, with an over, a team total. I'm just going to go plain and simple, nice and easy. Brewers to win minus 125 was the price I got over at ProfitX. And I mean, Littell on the bump, Milwaukee's going to score. Some people have concerns about Chad Patrick. They don't like his lefty-righty splits. It's a lefty-heavy lineup from the Nationals. I don't like Zach Littell. So give me Milwaukee to win it. And sticking in Milwaukee's division, we've got a really intriguing Reds-Pirates game coming up, because the Cincinnati Reds had to use a ton of their bullpen in that Saturday afternoon bleep show that they lost 17-7. Pittsburgh didn't look great either from a pitching perspective. I mean, the over hit in the second inning, the Reds making Major League Baseball history, 7 or 8 straight walks in, I believe it was the bottom of the second, might have been the bottom of the third. Just an ugly game from Cincinnati. That said, I think it's a great bounce back spot for Cincinnati. And that's behind the flamethrower, I think becoming quite reliable pitcher they'll have on the bump named Chase Burns. So with Burns on the bump, and I'll get into some of his numbers against Pittsburgh, because I've got two plays in this game and one is a Burns prop in addition to the Reds money line. But I think with Burns on the bump, Cincinnati will right the ship, get behind him and win this. And you're looking at a first place Reds team, tied for first, I should say, with St. Louis. I did not think I'd be uttering that sentence here on May the 3rd, 2026. You've got a tied for first place Reds team getting plus 110 at Pittsburgh on a Sunday afternoon with a, I think, clear pitching advantage. Yeah, give me the Reds money line at plus money. Now for the Burns prop, we're going over 6.5 Ks. I'm seeing minus 125 as the best price right now. If you wait it out, you might be able to find better on like an exchange, like a ProfitX. Minus 125, the best I'm seeing right now. And it's a price I'm comfortable with. Get a load of these Burns numbers against the Pittsburgh Pirates. 2 starts. Current Pirates hitters have 33 at-bats against Chase Burns. 17 strikeouts. Now, I'm no mathematician. I'd probably be doing something else, making a lot more money if I was. That's over 50%.

30%, folks. That is astonishing. They are 3-for-33 against him. That is a sub-100 batting average, an 091 clip. Plain and simple, the Pirates can't hit Burns. He had 7 strikeouts against him in his first start of the season. You know, I'm not too concerned with past numbers in terms of over-under. You know, 7 Ks this day, 4 that day. But there is clearly something about Burns that stifles these Pirates hitters. Give me over 6.5 Ks. And to wrap it up, Dodgers money line. Minus 135 at ProfitX was the best price I found. I mean, again, who thought I'd be uttering the words the first place St. Louis Cardinals? Both of these teams coming into play at 20-13. The winner will have the better record. The Cardinals were a popular pick to be one of the worst teams in the National League, certainly in their own division in that NL Central. Will they sweep the Dodgers? I don't know. Jacob Wroblewski, the lefty on the bump for LA, part of their next man up mentality when it comes to pitching. I mean, this was a swing starter, reliever, utility guy. He's 4-0 with a 1.5 ERA. Dustin May is his opposition, the former Dodger. Dustin May is going to be juiced up. I think the Dodgers are going to be equally as juiced, and I think the Dodgers are actually going to tattoo May in this one. So I'm expecting a lot of runs from Los Angeles, and I'm taking a money line, minus 135, to stop the sweep. That'll do it for the VSiN Daily Morning Bets. That'll also do it for another fun, rip-roaring edition of Cashing Out with me, Joe Cirola. Rumor has it, might be the last edition of Cashing Out until football season. See what happens when I'm gone, things fall apart. I don't know. That's just how the cookie crumbles. Hey, start your betting day, though, with the VSiN Weekend Morning Line. 9 a.m. Eastern, it's going to have updated odds, great insights. You don't want to miss it. Then it's Ready, Set, Bet at noon. And at 3 p.m. Eastern, it's Live Bet Sunday, where you get real-time analysis and in-game betting action right as the games are going on. This was a blast. Special thanks to our incredible producer, Johnny Campbell, and the rest of our phenomenal team holding it down at our studio inside the Circa Sportsbook. I'm

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5: 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I can tell you that. 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
4: 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And then you want Mendoza's odds to drift out. And then if Cousins is either playing crappy or maybe he gets hurt, you take a chance at a ballooned up number. 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
3: Let's roll, baby. Good morning, one and all. It's the VSiN Weekend Morning Line, kicking off a loaded Sunday across the board. Hopefully a whole lot of winners coming your way. John Jastrzemski alongside my main man, Will Hill. Will, what a difference a week makes, dude. Obviously, we got some Game 7s we will look ahead to in the NBA. There is one in the Stanley Cup playoffs. Got the loaded slate of a Sunday action in Major League Baseball. Dude, Philadelphia, who a week ago, there was uncertainty about Joel Embiid returning. They go and play the Celtics in Game 4. They get smoked by the Celtics. Then they go and win Game 5. They win Game 6. And without Jason Tatum, Will, the Philadelphia

0: Philadelphia 76ers go and win a game seven in Boston. Wish we would have bet that down 3-1, dude.
1: I know. I was just thinking, what was that line when the series was 3-1? I mean, who would even think to bet it? 12-point dog in game five, a 7.5-point dog in game six. And then they opened an 8-point dog in game seven that got bet down to 4.5. And obviously it was adjusted with the Tatum news, but just a stunning comeback, really. Nothing short of a stunning comeback. And what's funny, for all of the underdog prices, you watched that game last night, JJ. It didn't feel like an upset when you looked at the guys on the floor, when you had Baylor Shireman and Hugo Gonzalez and Luka Garza. What do we always say with Philly? Well, if they're healthy, when they're healthy, if they're healthy. It's always these ifs and buts and all this stuff and all these different caveats. They were healthy last night, and Embiid looked like Embiid. Good for him, man. He's had a lot of playoff disappointments, you know, in the past, whether it's injuries or just not being in shape or some combination of just not being available. Philly finally looked like the team that we all kind of thought they could be for the last few years here, and they put it on Boston. Give them credit, too. Up 18, 14 or so minutes to go. Boston keeps coming back and keeps coming back, and Philly just kept answering. And to me, the biggest shot of the game, 92-91. Boston has crawled back. Embiid hits a three to make it 95-91, and Philly is able to hang on and eliminate the Celtics. Just a shocking result and a really fun night of basketball.
0: Well, it is crazy, though. If you look at the three-point shots and the lack of three-point shots made by Boston, eye-opening is an understatement. And I understand, hey, live by the three, die by the three. That's the Celtics in a nutshell. That is what they are as a team. And without Jason Tatum, there's obviously a different way you're going to have to go and play. But my goodness, like, it's just not a sustainable way to think that you're going to win games on a consistent basis, missing the amount of threes that the Boston Celtics missed. I mean, it's just absolute killers. And that, to me, in addition to Embiid coming back, was the biggest difference in the series. Now, this series might have gone differently if we see Jason Tatum go and play game seven. I think that's fair to say. You look at Boston as a whole. Three-point shot, loss to Tatum. Biggest difference to why we're talking about the Celtics going home.
1: Yeah, and this is now three times in 4 years. So it's a tricky conversation when it comes to Boston, because they had that series against the Heat 3 years ago when, similar to this series, Tatum missed, you know, the most of game seven there, but Miami was an 8 seed. Boston was a huge series favorite, got down 3-0, rallied, and then lost. They win the championship. Okay, they won a championship. Congratulations. You never take that away from anyone. Last year, they lost to the Knicks as big favorites, and now they lose to Philly as big favorites. So, man, I don't know that Mazzulla would be in any trouble. This was viewed as kind of a gap year, and they overachieved, and he's probably going to win Coach of the Year here in a couple days, which is going to be an awkward situation. But this is now a habit here of Boston where they lose these series as big favorites. And you could say, you know what, if you want to poke holes in the championship, they got a pretty easy draw. They drew Dallas, who was, what, a 5 seed in the finals that year, which was unusual. And if they had it, if they just drew Denver, who was the best team, or, you know, somebody that was better, maybe we're having a different conversation about Boston. But just a very strange trajectory here for this Celtics team. And just a couple of things, too. The fourth time in NBA history, a team has been down 3-1 and won a series with game seven on the road. We'll see it sometimes, like Detroit and Orlando, where, all right, you're down 3-1, but you get 5 at home, you get 7 at home. That's different. That's more manageable. All you have to do is steal game six and you're in good shape. When you're the lower seed and you're down 3-1, you are pretty much done. But this team did it. The 68 Sixers over the Celtics. And then we had a 95 Rockets team who went on to win it all. And then, of course, the famous one in the finals where LeBron's Cavs team were down 3-1 to the Warriors and won it. So I believe every team that has done it, JJ, has won the championship. And just one more quick note about just game sevens in general. For years, it was the home team wins game seven. It was like 80%. Since 2021, the road team is now 10-7. It's no longer automatic that just, hey, game seven, the home team wins. It was such a strong trend. Seeing a little more parity in the league now, JJ, where these road teams are very live in game sevens.
0: I think that's an excellent point. I mean, you go back a couple of years ago, Minnesota won a game seven in Denver. You look at Indiana a couple of years ago, they won a game seven at Madison Square Garden. And you mentioned Joe Mazzulla. Biggest difference for his Celtics? He'll tell you.
2: We talk about the missed shots, but obviously a lot of other things kind of transpired in this. So what changed between the playoffs and the

0: regular season?
1: Nothing really. I mean, what changed in the series was Joel Embiid came back, and they're a completely different team. And that's what changed in the series. And as far as the regular season and the playoffs, nothing changed.
2: Well, Missoula's right about that. You throw that with Boston missing every three known to man, and that's why we're talking about the Knicks and the Philadelphia 76ers in round two. And it is crazy to say that's probably the biggest win of Joel Embiid's career. I mean, this is a guy who's never made it to a conference final. He's had some devastating playoff defeats. To come back off the injury, down 3-1 against a historic franchise. Super impressive. You know, I texted our group chat this, Will, as my beloved New York Knicks now get ready for the Philadelphia 76ers, and you're going to see the Knicks a little short as far as being a 3-1 favorite in this series. Philadelphia, in a way, scares me more than the Celtics. They do. I can't believe I'm saying it, because of the Tyrese Maxey factor, because of Joel Embiid and Edgecombe and George. Knicks, to me, I expect to win regardless who's playing in the second round. I thought they had matchup advantages up the wazoo against the Celtics, even though they would have been a dog and they wouldn't have had home court advantage in the series. Despite the fact that now the Knicks are favored in this series, do you understand where I'm coming from? Where I wake up Sunday morning and say, you know, I think Philly might be a little bit more frightening than Boston, or am I insane?
3: Definitely not insane. It's definitely a conversation. I still think end of the day, you'd probably rather just have home court advantage. And remember, Philly is in a building where they've kind of infiltrated the last few years. You've already heard Embiid and some of the Sixers saying, hey, please don't sell your tickets. We can't have this be a home game for the Knicks. So that's a factor. I would still rather have home court. And, you know, as great as a win as this was for Embiid last night, you saw him towards the end. He got banged up in the knee. He was, you know, dealing with, I guess some people are calling it a hyperextension. I don't know if there's any diagnosis on it, but there's always some of that with Embiid where he's falling down. You wonder if he can get up. You wonder if he runs out of steam. So, look, when he plays, they're scary. With him, with Paul George, who I think that 25-game suspension where we still don't kind of know what happened, that kind of gave him a little bit of a breather. Maxey's a tremendous, tremendous player. And some of the other pieces, Edgecombe, et cetera. And remember, last year, going into the lottery, I believe their pick was either top six or they lost it. So they weren't guaranteed to get a pick at all. I think they were unlikely to even keep their pick. And they ended up with, what, the third pick, and they get to keep Edgecombe, which was a huge break, which is kind of a turning point moment in all this. So I get it. I get why Philly is scary. I'd still probably rather play them than Boston just because of the home court, but it is not by much.
2: What do you make of the series line around minus 270? Overjuiced?
3: No, I thought it was maybe a touch higher than I thought it would be, but I don't look at that and say, man, I'm dying to lay it with the Knicks, or I'm dying to bet Philly if I would do anything with it. Man, they're trying to tempt you to bet Philly. It's not enough for me. I still think the Knicks were a little more rested, who I just, in a weird way, trust a little bit more, especially with home court. I do think the Knicks probably win. I don't think it's going to be 4 or 5. To me, it's more 6-7, that kind of a series where it's a longer series. But I do think the Knicks win a longer series. I get why they're their favorite. What was your sort of initial reaction here? Any sort of bets you made when you saw the series price or game one, which I believe is that Knicks -7.5 right now?
2: Yeah, it is 7.5, and the total is at 212.5. Knicks a little under 3-1 on the money line. I played the classic Knicks to win game one, Knicks to win the series, because you got to figure, Will, this Philadelphia team that's not particularly deep, and I know a lot of the game seven trends are going to go against me here, because the Knicks have been sitting there waiting in the wings. You know, maybe they're a little rusty after beating the Atlanta Hawks by a zillion points in game six. I just think Philly with no bench to speak of whatsoever. Now, quick turnaround, played Saturday and beat up in that game. A lot of minutes for that starting five. Going to the Garden, I'll go and take the Knicks to go win game one, go win the series, minus 170. And I do have a best bet a little bit later on in the show, Will Hill, that you might like as far as this Knicks-Sixers series. Can I get you on board? Knicks game one, win the series? What do you think?
3: Yeah, what's the price you got there? That's probably a good one.
2: Minus 170 I laid.
3: It's not bad. It's a little juicy for me, but I think it's probably a winner.
2: Yeah, and what stinks about that, normally you get those way more from a value standpoint, like in the 120 range or the 125 range, right? But it's a terrible, terrible spot for the Philadelphia 76ers. And we'll dive into that as we break down the card. I mean, speaking of the card, we got game six.

0: Devins to get to. It will be Toronto and Cleveland after the drama that happened north of the border. I can't wait to break that down. We got winners. We got plays as far as that goes. We will also get to a game seven that our guy is heavily invested in. I am rooting for our guy, Will Hill. The Magic, the Pistons. I don't know what happened to the Orlando Magic in the fourth quarter of that game down in Florida just 48 hours ago. I was sick for our guy, Will Hill. We will get to that. We got Stanley Cup playoffs. This is game seven. This is game one. And Major League Baseball presents us with a loaded Sunday slate. So the boys are just getting started. Will, I know you're ready to go. I am most certainly ready to go. It is the VSiN Weekend Morning Line. Winners coming at you. Coming up next.
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0: 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Will Hill, John Jastrzemski, VSiN Weekend Morning Line. Will, let's get to these game sevens in the NBA. And I'm going to start with the one that's near and dear to your heart. We know you have the Orlando Magic at some juicy, juicy numbers. Orlando had the 3-1 series advantage before losing game five in Detroit. It looked like game six was going to be a shoo-in for them. Then they went 0 for 20 something. Detroit ends up winning the game. Detroit ends up covering game six. And now you have the Pistons as 8.5-point favorites in game number seven. So, Mr. Futures, did the Magic absolutely yuck up the chance to go and cash some very juicy tickets for you? Or are you still holding out hope that you're alive and well in this game seven?
1: The hope is gone. The hope was clanging off the rim the other night, Friday night when I was doing the show. The hope went 0 for 24 from the field. I have no faith that they're going to win the series. I started to get nervous when Franz Wagner was hurt, and it seemed like he wasn't going to come back for the series, which he's not. When they're up 24, I said, all right, even without Wagner, obviously they're in good shape and they're probably going to be moving on. Man, it's amazing the difference between the two game sevens in the East, where the Raptors hit the buzzer beater and they're so excited on near buzzer beater and they're so excited to be going to a game seven. It was just like the happiest moment in Toronto. Meanwhile, Orlando, it's like flying to their own funeral here in this game. I'd be shocked if they beat Detroit. I'd be shocked if it's relatively competitive. I just don't know how you get off the mat. You're up 24, you're home, the building's going crazy, you're about to move on to the next round, and you miss your next 24 shots. You shoot 4 from 37 from the field. I just don't know if there's any coming back from that. I think Detroit wins today. I think they win convincingly. I've said all series that there's not much difference between these two teams, and maybe momentum, you know what, these pro athletes can overcome that, and they just – You forget and you move on pretty quickly. It's possible. I just don't know with that Orlando offense if they're going to win another game in Detroit without Wagner. To me, they struggle to score here, and Detroit throttles them and moves on. What's your take on this game? Do you think there's a carryover from Friday night, and who do you think wins?
0: Yeah, I do think there's a carryover. I just can't see Orlando mustering up enough offense on the road to go and win a game seven. And I'm not messing with the points. From a standpoint of, hey, do you feel great about 8.5? No, I'm going to go and play some margins here. I'm going to go and take it a step further. If Detroit wins this game, I think it's a party in Motown. I think you can lay some 12.5s. I think you can lay some 13.5s and have some fun with some alternate spreads. That's what I'm doing with the Magic. You mentioned that team is totally different with Wagner being in there and Wagner not being in there. He's not going to play in this game. Who needs 8.5 here in this game? Well, I'll go and juice it up that much more and get some plus money. It reminds me of, hey, a football team you think is going to win going away. I don't think there's going to be much to watch in this fourth quarter. The only thing I'm going to look at and maybe circle on my little calendar here, total has plummeted. And it's interesting because yeah. Cade Cunningham and Paolo had monster game fives. Banchero, hideous game six. Shooting percentages are embarrassing in game six. Total perspective, Will. You see any value with the under or total? It's got to be gone, right, when it's plummeting by 5 points.
1: I mean, these unders are so strong in game sevens. The books are starting to get smarter where they built in a tax. If you're going to bet the game seven under, you're going to bet a much lower total than you've bet in previous games. But there's a reason for it. You know, game sevens, it's just, it's more methodical. It's more the pace slows down. They're physical. The refs don't want to blow the whistle as much. There's more nerves on both sides. So there's a reason it's lower. I'd still go under. I think the best bet of all this stuff, though, and I'm with you, Detroit probably rolls here, would be an Orlando team total under. I just don't know how they score. They got some really great 3-point shooting in the first half on Friday night, which is the ironic part. And then it just completely ran dry. Look, sports have a funny way of surprising you. You think, oh, man, they'll never recover from that. They're done. The momentum is too much, all that stuff. And watch them come out and be competitive and win the game. I can't see that. I'd be shocked. So it would be under for me, especially Orlando team total under.
0: If I had to give you a prop in this game, keep an eye on Duncan Robinson. I think he's going to have a monster game. You look for role players to go off at home in a game seven. I'm going to say Duncan Robinson, the guy to do so. I'm looking at his points. I also like 3+ made threes at +104. Okay, so that's the story with Magic and Pistons. Despite all those futures that our guy Will Hill

0: has in his portfolio. He does not feel great about a game seven. Can't blame him after what I saw from the Magic in game six. Now, Toronto and Cleveland. Mentioned this last week, Will. This series had seven games written all over it. It has just been whoever's been at home has won. That's been the narrative. That's been the storyline. However, I think there are some warning signs with the Cavaliers here. There's some finger pointing going on between Donovan Mitchell, Evan Mobley's family's getting involved. Toronto played better in Cleveland in a game five. They didn't look great in game one and two. We know that. They were much better. They were much more competitive in game five. You're seeing this line at eight. You're seeing the total at 211.5. I think out of the two road teams, and that's going to be a big question a lot of people have today. They're going to say, okay, out of Toronto, Orlando, who's got a better chance to not only go and cover the number, who's got a better chance to go win the game? To me, and maybe this is me being a prisoner of the moment, I think it's Toronto off of the galvanizing shot in game six, playing a better game five. I think Toronto not only live to cover the number, I think they'll have to win the game here. Well, I do.
1: Yeah, and Orlando, who just, if you have Orlando, you're going into a game seven like you're going to the dentist. Toronto, you're going to this game seven off the high of the win of game six. It's such a different feeling. I'm with you. I think Cleveland wins. I'd be pretty surprised if Toronto won the game. That would be, what a bad loss that would be for Cleveland. I mean, that was a horrible loss for Boston last night in terms of the series and what happened. If you're Cleveland and you got Mobley and you got Mitchell and Harden, if you lose to this Raptors team who, you know, hasn't had Ingram at times, hasn't had Emmanuel quickly, you're better than them, you have home court, you're up 2-0. And game three was kind of a coin flip middle of the way through that night of the draft. This would be a horrific, horrific loss for Cleveland. I don't trust them. I wouldn't be shocked if they lost, but I would be pretty surprised. That being said, I don't want to lay the eight. I do think probably a tighter game. I'm going to go under here just because game seven, I think that this will probably slow down. The pace will probably slow to a crawl here, and you'll see more of a half-court game. Would lean towards Toronto. I like the under. I'd be surprised if Cleveland won. I wouldn't be shocked, but I would be, or if Cleveland lost, I'd be surprised, but I wouldn't be shocked.
0: But out of the two teams, Orlando, Toronto, better chance to win. I'm going to guess you're on the side of Toronto.
1: Considering the fact that I give Orlando a 0.00% chance to win, I'm going to say yes. By process of elimination, yes, I give Toronto a better shot. I'd be shocked if Orlando won after Friday night and that lack of offense and they got off the mat. I would love to be wrong, and maybe there's a little reverse jinx psychology going on. But yeah, I give Orlando next to no shot. I give Toronto a small shot. So yes, I do give Toronto a better shot than Orlando.
0: And Will, quickly here from a player perspective, as far as the props go, Donovan Mitchell is going to take every shot imaginable. I know you got to lay minus 140 for him to go and get 25 plus points. He's just going to shoot and shoot and shoot until he can't shoot no more. Is there anything from a player prop standpoint you like in this game?
1: No, I think that's a good one. And if you notice, Mitchell, his ability to get to the foul line has just not been there the last couple games. That was a big part of the series, big part of his game, the first few games. And he just hasn't gotten to the line a lot recently. And I thought he played a pretty poor game on Friday night. What was a tremendous game, a tremendous finish. But no props for me. I would just look towards the under. I'd lean towards the Raptors, and I do like the under more than anything.
0: Couple of player props if you want to get involved as far as points go. RJ Barrett, who let me down last week. I needed basically one more point to go and cash that one. He didn't want to cooperate after a rough start. He's at 22.5. Scotty Barnes is at 21.5. And then you have James Harden right on 19.5 and Evan Mobley at 16.5. So basically the story of this NBA Game 7, folks, you have two sizable favorites, two monstrous favorites for the series in Cleveland over the Raptors and Detroit over Orlando. Are we going to talk about status quo, Detroit, Cleveland, the series we all expected to see, or is somebody going to go and upset the apple cart? We shall find out. We got a lot more winners coming your way in this Sunday edition of the Weekend Morning Line, the VSiN Weekend Morning Line with John Jastrzemski. Well, hell, we got a game seven in the Stanley Cup playoffs. We got game one to get to. Full slate of baseball. A lot more to do. Boys, coming right back.
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9: Jim Furyk has been named the Ryder Cup captain for the United States team that will compete in Ireland next year. The odds on the board right now, Europe minus 136 to win the Ryder Cup, USA plus 130. Tie 12-1. A tie means Europe would retain the cup. In college football, spring practice is winding down across the country. Heisman Trophy odds on the board. Notre Dame C.J. Carr and Texas quarterback Arch Manning, the co-favorites at plus 750. Oregon's Dante Moore and Julian Sayin of Ohio State both at 10-1. Last year's Heisman Trophy winner, Fernando Mendoza of Indiana, is plus 350 to win the NFL Offensive Rookie of the Year honor in his first season with the Raiders. With your Action Update, Mike Sennett on VSiN, the Sports Betting Network.
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15: Welcome back, VSiN Weekend Morning Line. John Jastrzemski, Will Hill, loaded Sports Sunday across the board. The sports calendar never stops, and the sharp plays covers it all, and they've been winning for 15 straight years. All of it documented. Logs posted publicly at sharpplays.com. That kind of transparency is rare in this industry. 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So, 2 Game 7s in the NBA, Will Hill. We have a Game 7 in the Stanley Cup playoffs. Tampa Bay Lightning, minus 162 on the money line. Total in that game is at 5.5. And insane that 4 to 6 games in this series have gone to overtime. 4 to 6. Maybe we get 5 or 7 later on today.
16: Yeah, and for those that like to play the three-period line, you get that push, or will there be overtime, however you want to look at it, you get a nice plus price on that. I'm not saying I'd play that, but I know people like to play that angle. I looked at under 5.5, but they're really charging you because game sevens in the NHL, just like the NBA, typically go under, closer, tighter to the vest, but you're paying $1.50, $1.62. I don't know. Do you have any feel here? I haven't played anything. To me, it would be under or pass, but I just don't want to play that price tag, with the under and pay that tax. How about you? Is this enough for you to play the under? Do you have a feel here one way or another on a side or a total?
15: You know, I get your point on the under, because these game sevens, like we talk about in the NBA, usually when in doubt, under. I get the feeling I'd feel good about laying it with Tampa. I know it sounds crazy because you're talking about minus 162 in a game seven. And normally in a game seven, you just want plus value. Just think, you compare the battle-tested nature of that Lightning team compared to what you have with Montreal, a whole lot of demons within the postseason. I like for the demons to come home to roost here. So, maybe you find, if you don't want to go and lay 162, and I get it, maybe find something you like in the NBA. You know what I will do with this hockey? Well, I'll tell you what I'm going to do. I'm going to go and parlay. I know this is going to sound super square. I don't care if it sounds super square. Give me Tampa and Detroit. That put them together. I'll get them both at even money. That's how I'm going to play Tampa Bay. So I don't got to go and lay 162.
16: So you're saying Tampa money line with Detroit, with the Pistons on the money line. Is that what you're saying?
15: That's right. Because I don't feel as
16: plus
15: good about the Toronto Cleveland game.
16: That's
15: yeah,
16: not bad.
15: Exactly. Give me something to have a little fun with on a Sunday. So that way I can incorporate the hockey into my equation. Loaded slate in Major League Baseball on a Sunday. We'll run through best bets. We'll go through anything that really stands out. Yankees are red hot. You got to lay 235 with them. Max Fried on the mound. Red Sox have actually played a little bit better, and the Astros are a hot mess. I mean, my goodness, the Astros look like a team that's going to be firing their manager. The Astros look like a team that might be selling off some guys. You see in Boston today at Fenway Park, minus 161. Anything on the MLB card for Sunday that catches your eye?
16: Yeah, I'm not laying the $1.60 price tag with Boston. That seems inflated. And if the Astros are going to sell guys, there's a couple of Yankee fans. Man, Yordan Alvarez, can we get him in pinstripes? What does it take? Dominguez, a couple prospects. From working at local radio, there's going to be calls for let's get Alvarez in a Yankee uniform, which is obviously a pipe dream. But to me, this would actually be Houston or nothing for me. That price tag's a little high. As far as the Yankees, is that another one where you could use the Yankees money line as a free spot in a bingo card where you put them with the Pistons on the money line or the Cavs on the
15: money
16: line?
15: I'd actually be careful with that one. I'd be careful with that one, Will. I mean, listen, I know the Yankees are playing great. They won the first two games of this series. And in theory, you're like, wow, Max Fried on the mound seems like a layup. You know what I like in that game? Alonso over total bases at 1.5. He's homered in the first two games of the series. You know it's his return to Yankee Stadium. He's had a ton of at-bats against Max Fried going back to his time in the National League East. I'm not messing with an overinflated Yankee line today. Let's just take Alonso over 1.5 total bases. Rock and roll with that.
16: I don't mind that one. And sometimes when I get these big home favorites and I trust the pitcher, Yankees to score the first run might be a good one, because if you can get Fried through a scoreless top of the first, you figure that Yankee top of the lineup can sooner rather than later push one across. We did it last week with Sale against the Braves. That might be one to look at where you lay $1.20 or so for the Yankees to score the first run. That might be a way to play it too. And boy, every day you look up, Ben Rice gets a hit. Ben Rice gets a home run. The Ben Rice MVP train continues to get a little steam. So that's one I've been keeping an eye on every day. I think he's down to like 15-1 at FanDuel. A little lower in some other spots. So Ben Rice, which was 150-1 a little less than a month ago, the hype is there now. He is down to 15-1, still a long way to go, but man, he is a legitimate bat, JJ.
15: He's been an absolute monster. I want to pick your brain on this, because if you go back to the big board in Major League Baseball at the beginning of the year, listen, you're going to find the Dodgers atop the odds boards. That's obvious. You're going to find the Yankees because of the weak nature of the AL. Seattle is right there too, but kind of rounding out 4 and 5 was the New York Mets,
12: and the Philadelphia Phillies. Well, the New York Mets kept Carlos Mendoza status quo. They split the first two games of this series against the Angels. They had a disgusting loss on Saturday night. Carlos Mendoza not challenging in the first inning, going and losing the game in extra innings. So much for the Mets stringing them together. We'll have some thoughts on that a little bit later on. But the Phillies went the opposite route. They decided to go and fire their manager, Rob Thompson. Don Mattingly is now the interim manager for the Phillies, who obviously have a lot of pedigree. They've been in the postseason a bunch over the last few years, but two different approaches to dreadful starts over the first month of the year. I let you make a choice, Will Hill. More likely to turn their season around. I'm not even going to say make the playoffs, because listen, right now it's asking a lot for either one of these teams. No team in baseball has ever lost 12 in a row has made the postseason. Just a little food for thought. I know the postseason is expanded. I know more teams get in, but no team has ever lost 12 in a row and has made the postseason. Phillies start is absolutely vile and rotten. Better chance of turning their season around, Mets or Phillies?
16: I'll say Philly, just because it was just last year. I mean, they won, 96 games. I know you can make the case these guys are getting old. There's a lot of guys that are 33 plus, and pretty much that entire roster, that entire core, Schwarber, Turner, Harper, Wheeler, Realmuto, all the guys are, you know, in the mid-30s and approaching the mid-30s. I still think there's enough talent, like you use the word pedigree. I think there's enough pedigree where they have a run and they win, you know, 17 out of the 24, and they're at least back in the mix for a wild card. I do think Atlanta is probably in pretty good shape to run and hide in that division if they already haven't, and that line is already up to, you know, -$4, -$5 is a favorite, the Braves, to win that division. I think Philly has enough talent with Wheeler back, you know, the pitching with, you know, you get Painter, the Painters of the world. There's still some talent in terms of that rotation where I think Philly can string some together. I just don't love this Mets roster. There's not a lot of power. There's a weird personality fit with Soto and whatever's going on there. I like Philly a little bit more than the Mets. How about you? Who do you think is more likely to make a run? Do you think either team makes a run?
12: You know, it's interesting. At the beginning of the year, I liked the Mets a lot more than I liked the Phillies. Both teams have been absolutely embarrassing. But the reason I would agree with you, Will, is because there's a camaraderie and a sense of comfort for at least the guys who were in that Philly clubhouse. They've been through the wars. They haven't gotten to the top of the mountain. But Schwarber and Realmuto and Harper and Wheeler, like, these guys have been together. They've been in these playoff games. The Met roster is like this mishmash of what? It's $400 million, and what exactly have they spent on this? They're paying Bo Bichette $47 million a year. He's been an absolute zero. He's not getting big hits Saturday against the Angels. He's been a nightmare. Lindor's on the shelf. There's no reason to pitch to Juan Soto. Devin Williams making $18 million a year. I mean, we all watched him with the New York Yankees last year. I mean, who thought that was a smart contract? Who thought that would be a good move to go and make that guy your closer? I can see the Phillies kind of like rallying together, because we saw it a couple of years ago with Rob Thompson and Joe Girardi. They fired a manager.
16: Sure.
12: They got going. They made it all the way to the World Series. I'm not predicting that's going to happen this year, but at least there is some sort of track record of that happening. Will, what's the track record for this Met group? They don't even know one another. There is none.
16: And it's amazing. The Mets, I think, were 45-24 in June last year. They were the best team in baseball, had the best record in baseball since then. I mean, my goodness, it has been an absolute disaster. At some point, it's not fair, but it may be, you know, maybe it is fair. At some point, though, the manager is going to pay the price. They're going to see if a new voice can give them a jolt and give them a little bit of a spark, because at some point, you know what, you can't fire all the players, but you can't fire the managers, the old saying. I would think at some point here, that's the case with Mendoza.
12: Yeah, I think you're onto something there. Although, if you want to find the bigger reason the Mets are in the predicament that they're in, you got to look at their president and their general manager, David Stearns, yes, who put this team together. And the minute they fire Carlos Mendoza, he moves closer and closer into the microscope. That said, a little bit later on in the show, there may be a best bet involving something going on in the Met Anaheim Angel game later on this afternoon. We got a lot more coming your way. Keith Kavanaugh, NHL for Puck. A game 7 to get to, a game 1 between the Avalanche and the Wild. A lot more winners coming your way. Will Hill, John Jastrzemski, coming right back.
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7: Super Bowl betting odds after the NFL draft. The Rams went from plus 750 to 8-1. They're the favorite. The second choice, the Seattle Seahawks, to repeat as champion at plus 950. And the third choice on the board, the Buffalo Bills at 10-1. Following the draft, they opened up the Offensive Rookie of the Year honor at DraftKings. The favorite, Jeremiah Love, the Arizona Cardinals running back, played at Notre Dame. He's gone from 2-1 to plus 250. And the top pick of the Las Vegas Raiders, Fernando Mendoza of Indiana, moved from plus 550 to plus 350 to win Offensive Rookie of the Year honors in his first season with the Las Vegas Raiders. With your action update, Mike Sennett on VSiN, the Sports Betting Network.
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9: VSiN Weekend Morning Line, John Jastrzemski, Will Hill, spending some time with you on a Sunday, and I jumped the gun a little on Keith. They'll be joining us to start off hour two as we'll have all the NHL playoffs and the game seven, the game one, and the second round series covered across the board. Will, we have in the Western Conference, and we'll have a lot more on Toronto and Cleveland and Detroit and Orlando, two very lopsided second round matchups. You had the Lakers take down the Rockets in game six. And by the way, Will, I didn't text you about this. I was dumb enough to bet the Rockets in game six. Shame on me. I bet them in game four. Didn't want to do it. Rolled it into game five. Didn't want to do it. Pressed it that much more. I'm thinking of you from our conversation at

0: We spent all of last Sunday. 2004 is running through my head. I'm like, wouldn't it be so great if LeBron now can go and lose a series, being up 3-0? And then, you know, you watch the Rockets for like a quarter and a half, and then you realize this is beyond dead.
1: What a bizarre series that was, because we were sitting here down 3-0 last week, and I was saying, you know what, give Houston a shot, 9-1 on the series price. And when you get to home for game six, and most of these series, when they're 3-0, they end in four, and for the most part, after that, they end in five. Very rarely do they get back to six. In six, where Houston had a home game, but just a complete no-show. And the way some of these teams go out in the playoffs, like, I don't know what you do if you're Houston, how you run it back with that same core of guys, because that's clearly a broken team, just no offense. I don't know if it's a coaching change, but man, they got a lot of questions to answer. But it sets up a Western Conference semifinal, JJ. That's very unusual. I mean, once in a while you get one that's lopsided, but to have two where you have opening lines of 15.5 and 14, 13.5 in that range, this is quite the Western Conference semifinal. I think we're all kind of waiting for Oklahoma City and San Antonio, which I think we'll probably get here in a couple weeks, and hopefully we get it pretty quickly. But, man, I don't know. Can you make a case for either dog being competitive, whether it's Minnesota, they can get Edwards back, and who knows, long series, and they can steal one. The Lakers have LeBron. Can they wait long enough to get Luka back? And it's amazing, all these injuries in the NBA playoffs. But is this just as simple as OKC and San Antonio are going to win in four or five, and then we get the ultimate showdown here between those two teams?
0: If I had to make the case for one of the two, it has to be the Minnesota Timberwolves. Just, it has to be. They just won a game six at home against the Denver Nuggets without Anthony Edwards, without Dante DiVincenzo. And I get that Denver had their problems down the stretch. They were kind of living off the pedigree of being an NBA champion from a couple of years ago. And if you watched them over the final 2 or 3 months of the year, they came nowhere close to looking like that team. Minnesota's got insane toughness. And look, I know LeBron James is playing for the Lakers. He's still a marvel, not the 40. They've got Austin Reeves back in the fold. But I think Oklahoma City being the champion, the Lakers not having Luka, that's a 4 or 5 game series. Like, if we're talking about the Lakers getting this series to six, I'm going to be wildly, wildly surprised. Something went insanely wrong for Oklahoma City, if indeed that's the case. San Antonio is still an inexperienced playoff team. I know they flexed against Portland. We saw it in game four. We saw it again in game five. Wemby, Castle, Harper, the whole deal. I love that team. It is going to be Oklahoma City and San Antonio when it's all said and done. But if there was a case to be made of, who's going to prolong this? Who is going to make this a lengthier series? Well, it's got to be the Timberwolves, assuming they can be as feisty as they were in the Denver series. And maybe by some miracle, it's game three, game four, they could get Anthony Edwards back in the fold.
1: Yeah, and it seems like Edwards is still a ways away, but you know what? He's young. He's a tremendous, a tremendous world-class athlete, and these world-class athletes just recover quicker than everybody else. So maybe even with a hyperextended knee, he could come back, but it seems like that's still a ways away. I guess I'm with you. If you're making the case for anything, it's, you know what? The Spurs, even though they beat Portland in five and it looked easy, they were down big on the road in game three. They were down big on the road in game four. And they could have lost either one of those, if not both those games. And Minnesota has Gobert. They've got McDaniels. They've still got some talent here. So maybe Minnesota puts up a fight here. But we're probably looking at San Antonio, OKC, and pretty quickly, man, how great is that going to be when we get there? So I can't really make a case. Now, I wouldn't lay the 14 with the Spurs in game one. That, to me, seems a touch high for a young team without a lot of experience. Minnesota's got Gobert to kind of control things in the middle and maybe limit Wembanyama. So I think that 14 is a touch high, and I'm not dying to lay the 15.5 with OKC. But remember, you're dealing with a little bit of a rest advantage and a bunch of injuries here on these underdogs.
0: Okay. I have two that I want to run by you. Lakers Thunder. Oklahoma City minus 3.5 games. Plus 125. Oklahoma City minus 2.5 games. Minus 320. Minus 320 for the series to go five games. Just think about that for a minute. Is this a 4-game sweep?
1: it's either four or five. I don't mind the, I like the plus money on the sweep. I just, I, man,
0: I did too.
1: If you're,

0: Telling me you're not getting Luka back, and it doesn't seem like you are. How are the Lakers winning two games with this team? I thought the same thing about Houston, but this is not Houston. This is a rested OKC team. They've got a great home court. They've got depth. They've got bodies to throw at LeBron. They can wear LeBron down. To me, I think the Lakers get one at the most, and I'm torn between one and zero, and I ultimately think they win zero. I think OKC wins this series, and they win it in four.
1: I think I might surprise you here. I haven't decided yet, but if I'm going to play anything in these series prices for Minnesota and San Antonio, I kind of want to take the Timberwolves plus 2.5 games. I do.
0: That's just not crazy.
1: Just based upon, I'm getting plus 180. They're feisty. Maybe Edwards comes back, and still talking about a young, inexperienced San Antonio Spurs team. That to me is the difference between them and the Oklahoma City Thunder, where Oklahoma City now has been there, done that these last couple of years in the postseason. You can't say the same about the Spurs. Plus 180, I might take a shot there, Will. I haven't officially decided. We'll announce that at the end of the show. But I would not lay the other way with San Antonio. I would not. Plus 180, if you could get one in San Antonio, Will, I think you get home. That's the way I look at that. You got to get one in San Antonio as a big dog.
0: I completely agree. I was a little surprised when I saw how dramatic that series price was, how dramatic the game one price was. I'm with you. I was surprised. I mean, you got to not only lay 2.5 games with San Antonio, but you got to lay a ton of juice on it, to boot there. Man, San Antonio at this stage of their development, I just don't trust them against a pretty solid. I know they're beat up, but it's still a pretty solid Minnesota team. To just roll out the balls and, all right, no doubt about it, they're going to win in four or five. I can say that with OKC and say it with some confidence. We'll see if it happens. I have a hard time having that much confidence in a younger Spurs team, even though I do think they probably win the series and win it, somewhat comfortably here. But to just assume they're going to win it in four or five is tougher for me.
1: Well, and that's the weird thing, Will, about the dynamic for the Spurs. Normally you're a young team. You got to go through some trials and tribulations before you go and get yourself to the top of the mountain. And that's something I would keep in mind as they get ready for Oklahoma City, assuming that ends up being the Western Conference Finals. If they have an easy series against Minnesota, if indeed we're living in that world, they had an easy series against the Portland Trailblazers where they go and win at five. I know they played them in the regular season. I know they played well against them in the regular season. But, you don't see young teams just basically come out of nowhere, have no adversity, and just go and win an NBA championship. There's not much of a track record for that being the case in the history of the league.
0: Totally with you. I'm totally with you. And look, we're ultimately going to get San Antonio, OKC. I'd be shocked barring a Wembanyama injury.
1: What's that series price, Will? What's that series price? If we get, what do you think? OKC minus 250?
0: Yeah, maybe that might be a touch high because San Antonio played him so well, but probably $2, maybe $220, something like that. But yeah, I think we're in the ballpark there. $220, $240, something like that. OKC slightly better plus home court. So yeah, it's got to start with a two, I would think.
1: It has to. And I hope that there's somebody that could go and knock off Oklahoma City. Last year, they had sweated out a little bit. They did play a seventh game against the Nuggets. They did play a seventh game against Tyrese Haliburton and the Indiana Pacers before he went down with an injury. There are also examples of NBA champions that go and roll through the postseason. We saw that with Golden State a few years ago. We saw it with the Lakers and Shaq and Kobe. Might be one of those years for the Thunder, man. We'll have to wait and see. We will have to wait and see. We got a lot more coming your way in this Sunday edition of the VSiN Weekend Morning Line. We got game sevens in the NBA. We have a game seven in the Stanley Cup playoffs. I promised you, Keith Kavanaugh, it's coming up, hopefully with a whole lot of winners right after this.

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4: 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I can tell you that. 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
3: 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And then you want Mendoza's odds to drift out. And then if Cousins is either playing crappy or maybe he gets hurt, you take a chance at a ballooned up number. 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
8: Surprised me that this quarterback went undrafted. He's from Baylor, and his name is Sawyer Robertson. 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
11: It's hour two, Sunday, VSiN Weekend Morning Line. John Jastrzemski alongside Will Hill. We have a game seven between Tampa, Montreal. We got game one to look ahead to. A couple of series prizes in the NHL. Keith Kavanaugh, NHL, Puckpedia. Keith, my boy, welcome to the show. How we doing?
12: Good morning, guys. How are we doing today?
11: Keith, doing great. Well, let's start here. Game seven, right? Tampa, Montreal. Tampa, obviously, a team with a whole lot of pedigree. Montreal with a whole lot of playoff demons. You got to lay it if you like the Lightning here in this game seven. Let's get right to it. Let's come out of the gate firing strong. We love game sevens in the Stanley Cup playoffs. We laying it with the Lightning, or is there some value here with the underdog?
12: No, I think there's some value here with the underdog and the Montreal Canadiens. You guys got them plus 138 on the money line tonight. This series has been basically a solid back and forth coin flip, 50-50% game tonight, I believe. Montreal has gone into Tampa both games one and games five and won on the road. So I'm not overly concerned that Montreal's on the road tonight. I think they can.

0: still get it done there. If you look to me too, like a lot of the underlying metrics, so expected goals for percentage, goals for percentage, the series is 14-14 when you look at the total goals. So it's 50-50 across the board. The Tampa Bay Lightning have a big injury right now with Victor Hedman, their best defenseman. Their captain too, brings a lot of energy to the team. Just has been a staple on the Lightning blue line for over 15 years. He's been out with an injury, hasn't played. He's questionable tonight. You look at the Montreal Canadiens too, their top guy, Cole Caulfield. He hasn't been scoring much. He only has one goal in the series. But when you look in the playoffs, when your top guys aren't going, it's when the depth guys, you need them to step up to the plate. And you look at this line of Kirby Dach, Alex Texier, Zach Bolduc. They've been great for Montreal. They have six goals compared to Tampa Bay has zero goals when they're on the ice. And they have a 59% expected goal share. So to me, I really like the Montreal Canadiens here on the money line. If you want an even more enticing play, you could take the three-way money line draw at plus 300. I think half the games this series have gone to overtime. So that's another play that you could look for in the game tonight.
1: Hurricanes and the Flyers. Flyers have been a good story, but you know what? Cinderella, the clock strikes midnight eventually for all these teams usually. We are minus 260 for the Hurricanes in game two, and the Hurricanes are a -675 series favorite. Is this just as simple as it looked in game one where Carolina wins this in four or five? What are you looking at game two or this series going forward, Keith?
0: Yeah, this could definitely be a gentleman's sweep here, a four-game or a five-game series. Look, the Carolina Hurricanes are just a well-oiled machine. They just get through the playoffs, at least to the conference finals, pretty easily over the last few years. The first two-round opponents never really phased them all that much. Philly's been a great story this year. I think towards the second half of the season, they really tightened up defensively, but they're just overmatched with Carolina, just, you know, time in, time out. Like, they just have the playoff pedigree. Philly's a relatively young team, a new team on the block. So before the series even started, I took the Carolina Hurricanes minus 330 on the series. That's about a 76% implied probability. To me, it should have been closer to 80, 85%. You could lay that minus 248 number on the money line for game two if you like. I just think that, you know, Carolina's not even getting contributions from their top guys. It's that checking line of Logan Stankoven and Taylor Hall that's really been carrying the weight for Carolina. So once some of their top guys start get going, like Andrei Svechnikov only has 1 point this series, Sebastian Aho only has 3 points, as well as Seth Jarvis. So a couple of those guys get going, it's pretty much curtains for the Philadelphia Flyers. And then Freddie Anderson in net has been really remarkable so far in these playoffs. He's been one of the best goaltenders after not having a good regular season. So to me, the series price before the series started at minus 330, I thought was good value, even though it's disgusting to lay that much juice. If you want a longer term play here as well, you look at Logan Stankoven for Conn Smythe. He's about plus 1100 right now. He has six goals so far in the playoffs. He has a goal every single game so far for the Hurricanes. The Hurricanes Cup is plus 210. So if you're trying to get some extra value on the Hurricanes to win the Cup, I think taking Stankoven as the Conn Smythe, he's going to be a guy who, if he continues at this pace, he's going to be a no doubter for the Conn Smythe. Freddie Anderson also has some value there. He's about plus 900 right now as well.
2: Okay, Keith, speaking of laying some juice, you're going to have to do that if you like the Colorado Avalanche in game one against the Minnesota Wild. Their game one line a little under 2-1 as we speak. The total is at 5.5 for goals. Western Conference, Minnesota, Colorado. What play we like?
0: Yeah, so this is going to be a great series, by the way. And I don't know if you guys are aware like how the playoff format works out, but basically three of the top seven teams in the NHL this year were in the NHL Central Division. So in the first round, you had Dallas and Minnesota absolutely battle it out, two of the best teams. And now you're getting Colorado, the best team across the board in the NHL, taking on the Minnesota Wild in this series. To me, that minus 187 is a little juicy. Colorado got through LA pretty handedly in a sweep. And Minnesota might be a little, you know, tired, banged up after their six-game battle with the Dallas Stars. However, to me, I'm looking at the over 5.5 tonight here. If you want to look, the Minnesota Wild, five of their first six games in the playoffs, the over has hit, as well as the last two games for the Colorado Avalanche in their series against Los Angeles. Both the Avs, you know, the Avs were the number one team in the NHL in goals for per 60. They averaged 3.6 goals per game this season. Minnesota was 12th at 3.2. Both teams have solid defenses, don't get me wrong, and the goaltending from Scott Wedgwood on the Avs side and Jesper Wallstedt on Minnesota has been solid. But to me, you know, Minnesota might be a little tired. Colorado's going to be ready

0: to go at home in game one. They're going to be coming out hot. They're a really fast team too. So if Minnesota is a little slow tonight, look for Colorado to get a couple early ones on the board. And this over 5.5 seems pretty low to me.
1: The Vegas Golden Knights and the Anaheim Ducks. Vegas -166 for game one. Vegas -190 for the series. Total 6.5 for game one. Side, total, series, take it whatever direction you want to go here. Any value here with the Knights and the Ducks?
0: Yeah, your guys' local Vegas Golden Knights here, I think they could be in a little trouble this series. So to me, like, Vegas has been a team. They have a lot of good, really good talent on their roster. But goaltending has been an area of concern for this team. You know, they've had to cycle through Carter Hart. They have Aiden Hill as well. And they're just not getting the goaltending and the saves they need. Hart, if you're looking at the advanced stats, goals saved above expected in the playoffs, he's 19th out of 21 goalies. On the flip side, at least, Anaheim's goalie, Lucas Dostal, is 20th in that metric. So to me, both goaltenders have not played the part this series. Anaheim's young, they're fast, and they're confident, right? They took it to Edmonton in six games, a team that had made it in back-to-back Stanley Cup finals. So to me, I think Anaheim is riding high on this confidence wave, and I just don't think they're phased. They have like this guy, Cutter Gauthier, who can snipe it across the board. They have their defenseman, Jackson Lacombe. He was the eighth defenseman on Team USA on their Olympic roster. He didn't see a minute of action, but he was leading the first round in NHL in points. He had 8 points in that first round. So to me, Anaheim is a team that's young. They're fun. They have Joel Quenneville, who is the former Blackhawks head coach who won Stanley Cups with them. He's their bench boss right now, and I know Vegas obviously made the change towards the end of the season. They now have John Tortorella behind the bench. But to me, I'd be a little concerned about Vegas. They never really replaced Alex Pietrangelo, who went on season-ending LTIR this year. He might not play again. He was one of the top defensemen. He won a cup with Vegas in 2023. He also was the captain of the Blues when they won their cup in 2019. He's such a solid defenseman, and they didn't really replace him. They got Rasmus Anderson at the trade deadline. But to me, I look for Anaheim to come out strong here. T-Mobile's an unreal environment. So in this first game, you know, maybe it'd be a wait-and-see approach. To me, sometimes if Vegas were to win the first game, for example, then I might hop on the Ducks series because that'll only increase the value there. And I think as long as the Ducks steal one at home here, they should be in a good position to kind of take advantage of this series.
1: Keith, the feel-good story in the NHL and really the feel-good story of this postseason, the Buffalo Sabres. Can't get enough. They're going to get the winner of this Montreal-Tampa game. What do we think from a series price perspective? Because it feels like the books have been off on the Sabres. They've not given the Sabres the respect. What do we think a round two series against either of these teams looks like for Buffalo?
0: This will be a pretty much a coin flip to me, JJ. Like, I'm looking at like a minus 120 plus 100 series price. Probably will be in Buffalo's favor just because they will have the home ice in this series. But Montreal and Tampa are both really strong teams too. And there's not much difference between those two teams and Buffalo. I do love Buffalo though. Like, what a good feel good story this year. It's been 15 years since they made the playoffs. They came out, you know, a little slow in the first couple games against Boston, where Boston theoretically could have been up 2-0 in that series. And luckily, Buffalo was able to split it and then close them out in six games. But that's going to be another series where you're hoping that the banged upness of Tampa and Montreal maybe helps Buffalo a little bit and gets them, you know, the early edge in that series. But I mean, you got look at guys like Josh Stone, like not even top of the roster guys that are making a big impact on the Sabres roster. Rasmus Dahlin is nasty. He's one of the best defensemen in the NHL. And then even the goaltending switch, I thought Lindy Ruff's pushing all the right buttons. They had Ukko-Pekka Luukkonen to start the series. And then when they were going a little cold, they made the switch to Alex Lyon in net. And he's looked really outstanding as well. But I mean, you look at the Blade gang going around, all the Buffalo Sabres fans, the environment, the barn, like, I just think that it's just such a good feel-good story. And if you're going to see, you know, Carolina's going to probably make it to the conference final on that side of it. If you get Carolina-Buffalo in a conference final, that's going to be just a really, really strong matchup. It could be exciting. But to me, I'm looking at Buffalo to be a slight favorite on the series. But I could see that series going either way because I think Tampa and Montreal are also really strong teams.
1: Keith, real quick, 20 seconds. Best bets, Sunday board, NHL playoffs. What's it going to be?
0: Yeah, so we're, like I said, so we're going to go with the Montreal Canadiens on the money line. It's a 50-50 split, and anytime you get a 50-50, in my opinion, you take the value. And the road team there, too, they've won two games on the road, so I like Montreal tonight. We got the over in the Wild and the Avs, 5.5. I think there's going to be some early.

0: early goals in that series. And then for a value play, if you want to take Logan Stankoven to win the Conn Smythe Trophy, he's about plus 1,100 right now. I think that's going to be a really good play. You're betting on the Hurricanes to make it to the Cup Final and hopefully close it out. And his scoring pace is dictating the odds there.
1: Great stuff there from Keith Kavanaugh. When we come back, a lot more coming your way. NBA playoffs, game sevens. Will, JJ, we're ready. We'll come right back.
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1: 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John Jastrzemski, Will Hill. 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Well, you know this, and I know this. There are going to be a whole lot of people waking up across the country. Maybe they're walking into the Circa Sportsbook right now as we speak, even though it's 7:16 in the morning, but they're dying to get these plays in before these NBA games get going. There is going to be countless people going to the window and going on their apps, taking Detroit on the money line and taking Cleveland on the money line. That is going to be the square

0: Just take it. Don't think twice about it. Two-team parlay of the day. And my feeling is, Will, it's never that easy, buddy boy. You know it and I know it. It's never that easy. So just a little buyer beware for folks who are listening and saying, hey, that's how I'm going to play these on Sunday. I, for one, will not.
1: Minus 135 at DraftKings if you parlay that. And if you want to get even square and you want to get a plus price, you throw in the Spurs, you get to minus 106. If you throw in the Thunder and the Spurs, you get to plus money. And those are all for game ones on the money line. I'm with you. I don't like to do business that way. It just, all it takes is one upset and it throws you off. So I don't like to bet that way, but I'm with you if that's going to be a popular parlay. Do I think anyone breaks it up with a Pistons Cavs parlay? I don't, but that doesn't mean I want to bet it.
0: Fair enough. Okay. Orlando, I'll allow you because I feel like you've adopted the Orlando Magic. So therefore you can kind of embrace this team maybe for the final time this year. If they're going to go and shock the world after an all-time melting game number 6 because they couldn't make a basket, 24 consecutive missed shots, I allow you, Will Hill. What is the case? Make it for the Orlando Magic to go in Detroit and win this game. How does it happen?
1: It's not a case I believe, but the case would be that there's just not that much of a difference between these two teams on paper. That before the season, Orlando's win total was 51.5 and Detroit's was 45.5. And you know what? You kind of throw the regular season out this day and age in basketball, Orlando had some injuries, and that these teams are equal or thereabouts. And Detroit's a one seed that doesn't really look like a one, and Orlando's an 8 that doesn't really look like an 8. And you know what? A grind it out, kind of ugly, muck it up type of game. It's close, it's low scoring, and Orlando steals it at the end. That would be the case. It's just not one I buy with no Franz Wagner. I just think he's so important for what they do. It's another body to throw at Cade. It's more shooting. It's more everything. And I think, you know, if you're going to hit these 55-1 or whatever long shots, you kind of need everything to go right for you. You can't afford to lose one of your best players like Orlando did with Wagner. And they were up 3-1. They're up 24 in game 6. I still can't believe that game played out the way it did on Friday night with them missing every shot known to man. So who knows? Sports have a way of surprising you, but to me, the way they're limping into this game 7, I think this is Detroit. I think it's Detroit probably by a pretty comfortable margin here. I think the Pistons roll here. I just can't see Orlando getting off the mat. As confident as I've been in them all series, and I thought it was a good bet, and I think it was a good bet even though it's not going to get home, man, I think they missed their opportunity with Wagner getting hurt and missing all those shots and blowing game 6, I think this is a coronation here for Detroit, and I think they win it home.
0: So I'm right there with you. I'm going to be laying 8.5 with the Pistons in this spot. However, I think for Orlando to go and win this game and for you to be a very happy camper on Sunday afternoon, two keys. One, Paolo has got to match Cade. We saw that in game 5. Paolo had an amazing, amazing game 5. They are not winning this game if he's going to go and give you another 5-19 from the field or 4-18 from the field, however ugly it was. Won't happen. So you need Paolo to go and say, hey, I can counter what Cade Cunningham is going to bring to the table. I also think you're going to need some 3-point variance here, Will. And that's where I'm looking at Bane, and that's where I'm looking at Suggs. They got to go and knock down a couple of shots for you. Bane has played in a zillion postseason games going back to his time with the Memphis Grizzlies. He's had some big games in his series. The bigger games have been at home as opposed to being in Detroit. But right, I'm making a case for you here, dude. Big Paolo game where you're not like overwhelmed by Cade, and little 3-point variance. That means a lot of Bane and a lot of Suggs. I don't like that case. I don't feel good about that case, but I think that's your case to getting a victory here today, buddy boy.
1: I'm with you. It's one game. Detroit's not some great all-time team. This is not the 96 Bulls they're facing, and Orlando has ability. They've got size. Man, I just wish Wagner was healthy. I wish we were playing a game 7 because at 24 points, and it's funny, not only a 24-point lead the other night, JJ, it gets down to 10, and you start to say, man, uh-oh, it's nervous time. Detroit's making a run. Immediately Orlando pushes back up to 17. You just take a deep sigh of relief and say, all right, 17-point game. It's a game where points are hard to

0: pushes back up to 17. You just take a deep sigh of relief and say, all right, 17-point game. It's a game where points are hard to come by. Detroit's not some great offense, some great three-point shooting team. I thought they had it. I really did. And I'm usually, look, I've been around long enough to know it's never over. And I'm usually not the most optimistic in game when it comes to my bets. I'm just, you know, waiting for the other shoe to drop. I thought it was over. And I wonder just psychologically if Orlando can get off the mat here. I have some concerns that they will.
1: You know, I didn't mention this in the Toronto-Cleveland series as far as a player prop is concerned. I think there's something we got to take advantage of, Will Hill. This is a game seven.
0: What's that?
1: James Harden is playing in a game seven. We have one of the biggest playoff losers imaginable lined up to go and play a game seven. Can I entice you, sir? Under 20.5 points for the beard. Under. Come on. It's James Harden. It's game seven.
0: I certainly wouldn't be playing over.
1: Show up.
0: I certainly wouldn't be playing over. I think you're probably onto something there.
1: That a boy. I'm glad. I was going to say, we can't be friends anymore if I'm going to allow you to go and bet James Harden overs in game seven. And, you know, it's funny. When you look at the two teams playing at home, obviously they're in similar predicaments as far as the amount of points that they're laying. You're seeing that with Cleveland, sizable number. Detroit, sizable number. I think as far as, like, what team is more likely to be tight at home, I don't know if you feel this way, Will. I definitely think it's Cleveland. Like, because Detroit is still so young. They're so inexperienced. I know people are going to say, oh, they don't have the pedigree of playing in game seven. I just don't like the pedigree at all for Cleveland. Like, Cleveland has lost some hideous playoff games over the years. Donovan Mitchell is not a primetime playoff performer. James Harden is not a primetime playoff performer. And that, to me, is where that crowd could get very anxious if all of a sudden you see the wings of Barnes and Barrett kind of working their magic, getting into the mid-range, letting that game hang around. I'd be careful of that from a Cleveland perspective. From a crowd standpoint, you think they're going to be a little bit more tight than the Detroit crowd?
0: I completely agree. I think Detroit kind of faced their test on Friday night. Look, when you're down 24 on the road and you erase that, I think the nerves and all the tightness, I think that's all out the window. I think they answered their test. I'm with you. Cleveland, this is a situation where this is their core's kind of a true moment of you know, like, where do you go here if you don't win this game? Like, what is the next step here for Cleveland with Mitchell and with Harden and with Mobley? This core's been together for a few years. They've sprinkled in Harden this year, but man, if you get bounced to a team in Toronto where you're a big favorite, you were up 2-0, you had a chance to close it out in game six, then you lose it home to game seven, you got some serious questions to answer. So yeah, I think there's a lot more on the line for Cleveland. If you're Detroit, you say, you know what, we're ahead of schedule. We add a piece next year. We get a little more shooting. We'll be okay. I think this is much more make or break for Cleveland here and a true test moment for this core.
1: And that series price, if indeed we get Detroit and Cleveland, that's basically going to be a coin flip series price, Will. Because the books have loved the Cavaliers since they made that James Harden trade, which I find remarkable, quite frankly. Because any book that would like Cleveland or any better that would like Cleveland just hasn't been paying attention to the postseason the last couple of years. Just saying.
0: I was hoping, I mean, for a while on Wednesday night especially, I was starting to dream the dream of an Orlando-Toronto round two, which I know for ratings perspective would have been an absolute nightmare. I was starting to dream the dream, but that's probably going to remain a fantasy at this point.
1: Well, I can tell you this without hesitation. I, sir, will be betting the Detroit Pistons in round two against maybe the Toronto Raptors. We'll have to wait and see on that. We got a lot more coming your way in this loaded Sunday edition of the VSiN Weekend Morning Line. Greg Peterson hosted a baseball betting show and Coast to Coast Hoops podcast on VSiN. He's got a ton of baseball plays coming your way, and I'm curious to pick his brain on this. Mets, nightmarish start. Phillies, nightmarish start. Who's more likely to find their way back maybe into the playoff mix second half of the year? A lot of baseball winners coming your way. The boys, coming right back.
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6: They are making it known that they don't want him to play.
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6: If I'm running the team, I'm running open competition. And if you're better than Kirk, you're better than Kirk. And we're starting you week one. But that is not the messaging coming from Las Vegas. I can tell you that. They want him to sit.
5: I would also say this. He's plus 350 right now. So what you want him to do is lose the starting job, or for the team to say, he looked great, but we're going to go with Kirk Cousins because we brought him in for a reason. We want him to be the understudy, right? And then you want Mendoza's odds to drift out. And then if Cousins is either playing crappy or maybe he gets hurt, you take a chance at a ballooned up number. Maybe that's when you want to get involved because he's going to have to play out of necessity. Right now, you're just burning your money. 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
9: It's the Sunday VSiN Weekend Morning Line. John Jastrzemski and Will Hill, and we got a full slate in Major League Baseball. Greg Peterson, who is our baseball extraordinaire, he's got winners, he's got takes, he joins us. So Greg, right out of the gate here, I was hitting on this with Will earlier in the show. I'm based out of New York. It has been nightmarish for the New York Mets. In Philadelphia, you can make the same case for the Phillies. Mets, hold on to Carlos Mendoza for now. Phillies, say goodbye to Rob Thompson. The Vegas odds boards, they were fourth and fifth going into the year to win the World Series. Both teams have absolutely stunk. Better chance of turning around. Mets, Phillies, who would it be?
10: Whew, it has been rough for both of these teams thus far, and I don't know if either of them are making the postseason because silently, the NL Central has every team above 500 right now. I would still go with the Philadelphia Phillies, though, because with the Phillies, we've actually seen them get off to a few rough starts and then be able to turn it around. And you know the reinforcements are on the way. As a matter of fact, Zach Wheeler, he was out for the first few weeks of the season. He's come.

0: back. He's looked solid in his first two starts. So at the very least, you've got that going for you. For the Phillies, they're trying to figure out things with releasing the Castellanos in the offseason. I think that they're going to be able to get things turned around a little bit more. Yoan Duran, their main closer, currently on the injured list. He's not going to be out for the entirety of the season. So I would say out of the two, I would say that it's the Phillies, because with the Mets, even though they spent so much money, like, where's the pitching going to come from? Sean Manaea is right now your long reliever for this team. They needed to, in my opinion, get at least one more starting pitcher. I'm personally a Milwaukee Brewers fan. I can tell you right now that Freddy Peralta, the sub-275 ERA he had last season, that probably wasn't going to last. The advanced numbers showed that he was a little bit lucky last year. I would say if either team is getting back online, and I don't know if either team makes the playoffs. As a matter of fact, I don't think either does. I think that the better chances, though, go to the Philadelphia Phillies.
1: Fair enough, Greg. All right, let's get to the Sunday slate. I'll tell you, in the Yankee-Orioles series, Alonso's return to New York, it's been rather profitable. Bet him the homer on Friday, played his total bases Saturday. We'll see if he homers for the third straight game. Yankees a big favorite with Fried on the mound, but you're looking at this game and you think under, is that the play?
0: Yes, we had a total of 8.5 overnight. This has gone all the way up to 9, and I do like the under. You've got Trey Gibson making his MLB debut here for the Orioles, and if you look at the ERA at the minor league level, he was pitching for Norfolk right around about a 4 ERA with over 4 walks per 9 innings. Got lit up in his first start or two. He had some command issues. He's actually given up 2 earned runs or fewer in each out of his last 4 starts. He was pretty solid for the Tide. And Max Fried has just been absolutely tremendous for the Yankees. He's not a guy that's going to go out there and get you a whole bunch of strikeouts, but he goes deep into games. And with the Yankees, it's been a so-so bullpen. It's not terrible. It's not amazing. But being able to save those guys, being able to go deep into a game against an Orioles lineup that, you mentioned it, Alonso's been able to come alive here in the last two games, but they've been a team that's been in the bottom half of the big leagues in terms of run creation. Gunnar Henderson has hit home runs, but hasn't necessarily been able to get on base. Taylor Ward, strangely, had 30 home runs last year with the Angels. Couldn't get on base to save his life last year. This year, over a 400 on base, and he's only got like 1 home run thus far this season. So not quite sure what's going on there. But for the Orioles, they've been a little bit lost at the plate. Sneakily, the Orioles have actually been solid in their bullpen, despite having Ryan Helsley go on the injured list as well. So that total of 9, I like the under. If I absolutely had to play the side, we'd be looking at the Yankees on the run line. But that's getting up to minus 120. That's starting to get a little bit too pricey.
2: How about your Brewers? Minus 143 favorites facing Zach Littell in the Nationals. Littell is a pitcher that is very hittable here. Are you looking to fade Littell? How are you looking to play this game?
0: Oh, absolutely. I'm looking to fade Zach Littell. Like, one of the few Mets wins that we've seen over the last like 3 weeks was coming in against Zach Littell and just absolutely lighting him up. Right now for Zach Littell, he has given up 13 home runs in less than 29 innings of work. I don't even know how that's possible. Like, Zach Littell is giving up 4.1 home runs per 9 innings, 7.85 ERA, fielding independent above 9. And I recognize that the Milwaukee Brewers are not some sort of a home run inning team. You've got Jake Bowers, you've got Gary Sanchez who have 5 home runs, which I'm not sure how Gary Sanchez has gotten 5 home runs, but hey, Gary Sanchez has gotten 5 home runs this far this season. But I mean, this is just a huge pitching mismatch. Right now, you've got a guy in Chad Patrick who's been solved for the Brewers. He's got a fielding dependent that's more around a 4, but a sub-275 ERA. He's been able to more than get the job done. Nationals, by the way, have actually been solid with their offense. Right now, a top 8 team in terms of run creation, James Woods, C.J. Abrams, they've been able to go yard, and the guys around them have been able to move line. But Zach Littell is pretty much a fade until further notice. That total of 8.5 just feels really low, because even if you get a halfway decent start out of Zach Littell, the bullpen for the Nationals also in the bottom 10 in terms of ERA. So like that over, and the Brewers, you're able to get plus money on the run line. I took that run line.
1: Okay, Greg, Cleveland, they won the first two games of this series. A's scuffling a little bit. Make the case for why you'd lay it with Cleveland today.
0: I think that for Cleveland, they just have a little bit of better pitching here, because for Aaron Civale, he's been fine with a sub-325 ERA, but he's not getting a lot of strikeouts. He's a guy that we've seen be just very up and down over the last few seasons, especially last year when he had to pitch for 3 different teams. And also for the Cleveland Guardians, last year they were 3rd in bullpen ERA. Right now they're more around about league average, but they were dealing with the injury to Hunter Gaddis to begin the season. Cade Smith just wasn't himself for the first few weeks. He's starting to round into form as well. Parker Messick has been tremendous. Like, if you're looking for a guy that is a dark horse for AL Rookie of the Year, if you're looking for a guy that might be able to provide you with a little bit of value in terms of some of those future markets, I think that he might be up for some awards this year. Over 9 strikeouts per 9 innings, sub 2 ERA, doesn't give out a lot of walks, keeps the ball in the yard. Go all the way back to his time at Florida State, he was a rock solid pitcher out there. And for the Cleveland Guardians, yeah, lineup is not necessarily amazing, but out there in Sacramento, they make pretty much everyone not named the Kansas City Royals look good at offense. They were able to put up over 10 runs yesterday. So for the Cleveland Guardians, I do think that they go out there, get the job done against an Athletics team that had to burn through quite a bit of that bullpen yesterday. So with Cleveland Guardians, you're laying a small number, and I was willing to do so with them.
2: How about Seattle against Kansas City here? Castillo going against Chris Bubich. Tough loss night for Seattle. It's a really tough loss where they left the bases loaded a bunch of times. Hancock was really good, but couldn't get him any run support. And then Julio Rodriguez makes a bad error. What are you looking for in this game tonight?
0: Yeah, you got to win that game if you're the Seattle Mariners. 14 punch-outs from Emerson Hancock, and you mentioned it with the Julio Rodriguez error. That was a little bit rough, to say the least. And if I'm looking anywhere in terms of money line, I'd be looking at the Royals. Would want to be getting above a plus 110 there, but I do like this total to the under. I mentioned it with the Kansas City Royals. Right now, they're dead last in the league in terms of run creation away from home. Right around about 2.9 to 3 runs per game. Other than Carter Jensen, you're just not getting a lot of power. They honestly have a few guys like Mikel Garcia, Bobby Wood Jr. that they're finding a way on base, but they're just not driving in runs. They're not necessarily hitting for a lot of power. And Seattle, if you look at ballpark factors, depending upon whether you look at like 2024 or 2025, either number one or number two in terms of being the most pitcher-friendly ballpark in all of baseball. Luis Castillo has gotten off to a brutal start to the season, over a 6 ERA, but go back to last year. He had a 4.71 ERA away from home, closer to a 2.60 ERA at home. So he's been a better pitcher out there in Seattle. And I'm just a believer in Chris with K. Bubich. Like last year, 2.55 ERA, 2.85 fielding independent. Recognize that that's been a little bit elevated this year, but he's still only giving up 0.8 home runs per 9 innings. Swing and miss stuff is solid, maybe not amazing, but I think that he does a solid job against a Mariners team that they themselves have been a little bit cold at the plate. So with that total of 8, I do like the under.
1: Okay, it's tough to find teams in the American League that have a winning record. Tampa Bay is one of those teams. They've been red hot. The Giants have been absolutely dreadful. You have not just one, but two plays for us, Greg, on this San Fran Tampa Bay game.
0: Absolutely, and with the San Francisco Giants, you mentioned how bad they've been. The offense, dead last in terms of run creation right now out there in the National League. They're only getting about 3.2 runs per game. Like, Willy Adames, Rafael Devers, they're both not getting on base, and they're not hitting for power. Like, what's going right for them? Like, other than Casey Schmidt, they've really had nobody be able to step up whatsoever for them. So that's been a massive issue. And with the Tampa Bay Rays, this team just finds a way to be able to have these veteran pitchers do a solid job. Steven Matz, I know that his ERA is up a little bit from a season ago, but I think that this is an ultimate get-right spot for him right here. And for the Tampa Bay Rays, the former Orioles have been able to step up in the bullpen. Brian Baker, Cole Sulzer, they've been able to right the ship after it was a little bit shaky to start the season for the Tampa Bay Rays and that bullpen. With the Rays as well, you've got Junior Caminero at 44 home runs last year. He's been solid once again. I recognize that Yandy Diaz has been out of the lineup the last few days, so that's been hurting them a little bit. But these guys like Nick Fortes and company, they just have found a way to be able to move the line, get on base. And then with regards to the San Francisco Giants team, the bullpen has actually been solid. They've been a top eight team in terms of bullpen ERA. Guys like Matt Gage, they bring over Caleb Killian from the Chicago Cubs. These have been guys that will be able to do a solid job. So with the Giants, I think that the pitching is going to be good enough to win. I just think that it's going to be the same thing that we've seen out of them all season long. No offense whatsoever. So total of 8, like the under. With the Rays, you're finding that at a reasonable like -115 or so on the money line, and I'm willing to lay that.
1: Okay, listen, Greg, all over it. A lot of unders on this card today. Hopefully you have one in the Bronx with the Yankees and the Orioles. Keep up the good work. Keep cashing them, all right, buddy?
0: Absolutely. You guys have a great day. Thank you.
1: Outstanding. Thanks, stuff, Greg. There from our guy, Greg Peterson. When we come back, this Game 7. It's the Sunday of Game 7. We also have maybe a little golf. Can anybody go and push Cam Young, Will Hill, John Jastrzemski? Hour and change left. Visa Weekend Morning Line. We're coming right back.
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11: We're rocking and rolling. It is a Sunday VSiN Weekend Morning Line with Will Hill and John Jastrzemski. And, well, let's get into some best bets. I have three. How many do you have out of curiosity today?
12: Three. Hat trick for each of us.
11: Ooh, okay. I'm a man of honor. I'm going to give you the T-box. I'm going to let you lead us off. You're going to be like Soriano or Ricky Henderson in his prime with three winners. That's what I expect. I know I have a high standard for you. I know I'm comparing you maybe to the greatest leadoff hitter of all time, but you know, that's what we do around here. Give me the three best bets for Sunday.
12: Oh, and there's no maybe. Henderson, come on. Best leadoff hitter of all time. Hands down.
11: We know that. I'm not putting Henderson and Soriano in the same sentence. That said, I do love Alfonso Soriano. He was a favorite Yankee of mine. Just saying.
12: He was a fun player. I'll start here. Magic team total under 96.5. Did we watch them shoot the basketball the other night? I'm not sure. That little orange thing that they're supposed to put through the hoop. I'm not sure they're capable of doing that.

0: I don't expect them to shoot any better on the road. If you're not going to shoot well at home, I don't know how you're going to shoot better on the road here. A hostile Detroit crowd, a Detroit team that plays a lot of defense, a game seven where there's going to be some nerves. So give me Orlando team total under 96.5. I will go Raptors, Cavs under 211.5. I know you're paying a little bit of a tax when you look at some of these other games in the series. The totals were much higher, but game sevens typically trend under and well under. Again, there's some meat on the bone here where you're paying a little bit extra to go under this 211.5, but I expect slower tempo, a little more intensity in these game sevens, and obviously some nerves here on the offensive side, so I'll go under there. And then OKC to sweep the Lakers. I know plus 120, plus 125, that's not the juiciest number when you're talking about winning four straight, but look at some of these spreads. I mean, 16 in game one, even the games in LA, OKC is going to be laying 7, 8, 9 points. I have a hard time seeing the Lakers get a game. To me, this is bringing a BB gun to a rifle range. This is just a totally different animal here for the Lakers, who were able to get by Houston with, their smarts and LeBron, and they were able to just find enough Houston weaknesses to get that one to the finish line. There's not many OKC weaknesses. They're rested, they're home, they're motivated. I think OKC absolutely bludgeons the Lakers here. So OKC to sweep at plus money to me is a good play, JJ. What do you think of those, and what are you looking at for your plays?
1: Okay, I like all three of them. I've already bet OKC to go and sweep the Los Angeles Lakers, so we have simpatico there. I, as well, sir, have three best bets. A little more diversified, though. I have a game play for Sunday. I have a game in Major League Baseball. And then I have a series bet in the Eastern Conference. Let's get right to it. I'm taking Toronto plus the points against Cleveland. I think it's entirely too many points. Toronto, to me, showed in game five they can hang in that building. I don't like the vibe at all with the Cavaliers. You got Mobley and his family members tweeting after the game that he's not getting enough touches. It's too much Donovan Mitchell. You'll never win with Donovan Mitchell, losing player, yada, yada, yada. I just don't like any vibe with two guys that have not exactly been distinguished playoff performers now laying 8.5 points in a winner-take-all game seven. That means Donovan Mitchell, and that means James Harden. I think the wings and the versatility Toronto brings to the table can do enough to, at the very least, make this game competitive. 8.5, entirely too many points. Now, well, I think you might mock me for this one, but I don't care. I'm taking the Mets laying a 132 against the Angels. I know the Mets have been awful all year. I know the Mets yucked up a game Saturday in Anaheim. They will have a rested bullpen, and they have actually done pretty well in these Clay Holmes starts. Clay Holmes has been their most reliable starting pitcher. He's pitching to a sub-2 ERA, and this just profiles as a game. Angels stink. They used a good amount of their bullpen yesterday. Mets do enough on offense to go and win the game. And yeah, I know I'm laying 132 with a dreadful, dreadful baseball team. Kind of think the line tells you something there, though. So I'm going to lay it with Clay Holmes and the New York Mets. And then last but not least, Knicks series price against the Philadelphia 76ers. It is now getting a little too rich for my liking, a little under 3-1. I don't think this series is finding its way to a seventh game. Now, don't get me wrong. I think Philadelphia is scary on a lot of different fronts. I think Tyrese Maxey could be a huge problem. I know Joel Embiid is back, but what's the difference between the Knicks and the Sixers? The Knicks are a way deeper team. Who's coming off the bench and making an impact for Philadelphia in this series? Then you throw in the fact that, hey, as this series goes along, what kind of shape is Embiid going to be in? What kind of shape is Paul George going to be in? I think the Knicks are a better defensive team. I think the Knicks are a better shooting team. I think the Knicks are a more well-rounded team. So I think this series, Will, is going to end in six games. And remember, Joel Embiid just begged the Sixer fans, please show up, because the games in Philly were basically Madison Square Garden South 2 years ago when they played in the postseason. I got news for you, Joel. It's going to be deja vu all over again. And the Knicks, they won that series 2 years ago in six. I think this time around, Will Hill, they will win this series in six. Can I get you to bite on Knicks minus 132, -1.5 games?
0: Haven't dug into that series enough, so I will reserve what I'm playing there. I'll go back and look at some of the matchups, see how healthy Embiid is. But I would tend to agree with you. I think the Knicks win. I'd be surprised if Philly.

0: had enough in them. And you always got to hold your breath with Embiid, with George, that they can just hold up physically. So I probably lean that direction. Haven't played anything yet. Let me go back to the Mets, though, because I did it last night. They burned me. It's probably the right play to go back to them today. I'm not doing it. What? I'll ask it this way. At the end of the season, the Mets record is what? How many games is this team winning?
1: I think they're under 500. I can't believe I'm saying this. Well,
0: there's win totals up now for all these teams. I think they're like a 75
1: or I think they're like a 75 or a 76 win team.
0: Their number right now at FanDuel, 77.5 is their over under.
1: Yeah. I think that's spot on. And I'm going to go under. There's just too many bad vibes.
0: Yeah. What about the Yankees? 97.5. Would you go over under there?
1: Sounds crazy. I'd go over in the American League because I don't think the division is going to beat them up. You know what it is? Well, in years past with this Yankee group, they've been tripped up by the AL East and they still have a problem beating Tampa in Tampa. They never win a Tropicana Field. Those games are different when they play at Yankee Stadium, but I don't like this Red Sox team at all. I think Toronto is not the team they were a year ago. I think Baltimore is going to play better, but they haven't figured it out yet. You got to tell me Judge is going to play, though, because the Yankee lineup, if it doesn't have Aaron Judge, is going to look drastically, drastically different. But that alternate win total on FanDuel or the live win total, if you will, I'd take the over there. I would. I think they're going to win 100 games.
0: I do, too. I will say this, though. They've had situations in past years where it looks like they're going to cruise to 100-plus wins. Remember 2022, they looked unbelievable.
1: Oh, of course. They walked to a record-setting start. The June swoon.
0: Yep. Nobody lost a couple years ago, the Soto thing.
1: Aaron Boone Yankees. Yes.
0: 100%. Yep, absolutely.
1: Well, you know, I have a lot of buyer's remorse this weekend. So I was fully planning on betting Cameron Young to win the tournament down at Doral. And I got cute. Like every metric imaginable says, this is a course that Cam Young is going to absolutely dominate and absolutely destroy. I said, nah, I'm going to get cute. I'm going to go and bet Sam Burns. Well, if you look now, Cam Young is minus 15. He's minus 525 to go and win this thing. Unless you want to get on board with Scheffler at plus 780, who's six off the lead, or Siwoo Kim, who's six off the lead at 25-1. Nothing worse, Will, than a bet that you had that would have been super juicy, that would have propelled you into the next week, that you basically bypassed for no good reason. Terrible, man. Absolutely terrible.
0: That is a frustrating one. What number was that you passed on, and why did you pass on it?
1: Oh, it was like 8-1, 9-1, dude. Yeah.
0: Yeah.
1: Good number. He was this one. Now, to be fair, he was the second favorite on the board. It's not like he was some crazy long shot going into this tournament. It was Scheffler. Cam Young was number two, who's been playing some great, great golf this year. Great golf.
0: Tough one. It's a tough one. That's the FOMO is better is certainly real.
1: It's real, and unfortunately, it's anything but spectacular. You know, I'm now getting nervous about this Tampa bet that I threw in with Detroit. You know, I'm getting a little nervous about it.
0: It's game seven. Look, anything can happen here. I prefer the under. I think we're looking at like a 2-1 game. I'm getting tempted by that plus 300 for it to go to overtime because I had a bunch of games in the series go to overtime. You think it'll be
1: four
0: close.
1: Out of six, dude. You know, 4 out of 6.
0: Yeah, crazy. It'll be close to the vest. Can you see 1-1 after three, something like that, 2-2 after three? I like that plus 300 to go to overtime.
1: You know, Keith made the case for Montreal. And, you know, before he came on the show, I already fired in that Detroit-Tampa two-team moneyline parlay. We are locked in for better or worse. We need those Montreal playoff demons to come home the roost. We got one rocking final hour coming your way here on the VSiN Morning Line. Game 7's in the NBA. Better chance to be live in the game. Orlando, Toronto. Boys got more coming up next.
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6: When you look around at some of these national books, DraftKings right now, they are only offering like a positive outcome on a player like Mendoza. 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FanDuel actually has his regular season passing yards prop up, which you can bet over or under. 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
8: 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It's John Jastrzemski, Will Hill. Whole lot of winners. Hopefully cashing a whole lot of tickets here on this Sunday morning. 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So, Will, we have two game sevens in the NBA, similar point spreads. The money line is basically identical. Detroit, big comeback in game six. Hate to remind you, hate to keep bringing it up because we know that Orlando Magic ticket, Eastern Conference Finals, win this series as a monstrous dog against the Detroit Pistons was staring you in the face. It looked like it was going to be a cash cow. Then the third quarter doesn't go according to plan. Then the fourth quarter is absolutely nightmarish. Now we're talking about a game seven. It's Toronto. They're coming off a dramatic game six win, getting the friendly bounce north of the border, just like Kawhi Leonard got that friendly bounce north of the border when they played Philadelphia many moons ago in the postseason. You know, from a momentum standpoint, do you put any stock early? Like if

0: somebody's looking at maybe betting first half in this game. Toronto riding that high of what happened in game six. Detroit and the stunning comeback in the fourth quarter. Or do you basically say, hey, no stock in that, brand new game, not going to get nuts as far as a momentum narrative is concerned?
1: Yeah, and it's funny, that shot reminded me more of the Halliburton shot than anything, with just how high it went up, and to come straight down and go through the net, it's just remarkable. You watch 1,000 basketball games and not see a shot like that. Amazing, the trajectory, the angle, and for that ball to go through the hoop. I do put stock in the momentum, and maybe it's not the right way to approach it or the right way to look at it, and it is funny to look at both these games, and you think, all right, both of these are game seven, and both of these 8.5 point spread, there's so many similarities. It is so different how these underdogs, how these road teams are going in, where Toronto is so excited to be going there, a dramatic game six victory. You watch the reaction, the celebration after winning game six. They could not be happier to be going to a game seven. Meanwhile, Orlando is basically, it's like flying to their own funeral with how game six ended, and having the big lead, and they thought they were headed for round two, get Wagner some rest and be live there to either beat the Cavs or the Raptors, and who knows, be a round away from an Eastern Conference final. So I have a hard time. I'll start with the Magic. I have a hard time seeing them get off the mat. That offense looked so broken. They had the series won. They were home. And now you got to go on the road without one of your best players and win it again. I think Detroit rolls. I think it's very hard for Orlando to score. I think Detroit wins the game, and I think they probably win it pretty comfortably. And I wouldn't be surprised if this is double digits, 10, 15, 16 points at halftime. I just have a hard time seeing Orlando get off the mat here and really get off the bus. As far as the other one, I think Cleveland wins. It's hard to trust them. I don't really trust them to win by margin. I'd lean towards probably taking the points. I prefer the under more than anything, but I do think Cleveland's going to win. And you mentioned it earlier, JJ, those money line parlays where all you have to do is put Cleveland and Detroit, two big favorites, and say, you know what? We don't worry about the points. We just put them in a money line parlay. That pays minus 135. Shop around. Maybe you find a little better. That's going to be a very popular one. I do think both home teams win here. What's kind of your take on these two games?
0: Well, I'm with you on Detroit. I think they're absolutely going to lay the smack down. And, it's interesting. Orlando matched up. A lot of the narrative and the storyline surrounding this series was, hey, this is not your prototypical 1-8 matchup. Now I think we're at a point, though, where Orlando, after yucking up that game, going back to Detroit, not having Wagner, this is where reality hits him in the face. I think it's a route for the Pistons. And I think you can take advantage of this alternate spread-wise. How about this, Will? Detroit laying 13.5, plus 176. Detroit laying 15.5, plus 220. If you think they're going to go and win maybe by 20 points, I think there's a possibility of that. Hey, Orlando no-showed that playing against Philly. Wasn't that long ago. You really want to get nuts. Detroit -19.5 at plus 360. I think you can have some fun and ladder some alternate spreads, because I think it's going the other way. Out of the two games today, I think Toronto is more live in the game, and I think Toronto is not only going to cover the game, I think they're going to be right in it till the bitter end. I cannot say the same about the Magic.
1: Yeah, and it's funny. I agree completely with your line of thinking where Detroit in a blowout seems realistic. It's just, man, for them to win by 20 plus, it's certainly possible. I would just like a little more bang for my buck than plus 360.
0: Really? Okay, fair enough. Fair enough. I'm going to take them 8.5. I'm going to take them 13.5. And I'm going to take them 19.5. That's how I'm playing the Pistons today. And I'm getting on board Duncan Robinson, who I think is going to have a boatload of threes. So we're going to take Duncan Robinson, because you got to find a role player for Detroit to go and step up. Listen, we know Kate Cunningham is going to get his. He's going to have to get his. And if you're making a case for you and having some hope for that future, maybe one last glimmer before the deathbed, it's got to be Banchero matching Cunningham, and who else is stepping up for the Magic. That's where you got to be looking at Bane, and you got to be looking at Suggs.
1: And have a lead in the first quarter. You can't have this be, 22-14 right off the bat. Detroit's winning. The building's going crazy. Orlando's not built to come back. Orlando's not built to come back on the road. Have this be the other way. Have it be up 22-14. Make that building a little quiet, a little nervous, sort of like Philly was able to go into Boston right off the bat, and boom, they're up 6. They're up 8. They're up 30-15. And make Detroit play catch-up the way the Sixers made the Celtics play catch-up. I think the first quarter is huge.

0: any shot at a miracle year, and I would classify it as a miracle just with no Wagner coming off the way game six ended. I do think this is a borderline miracle it will take for Orlando to win, get a lead, make that Detroit crowd nervous.
1: So from a narrative standpoint, I'm curious to get your take on this, Will, because we saw Philadelphia down 3-1, rally back. They beat the Celtics. They get a monster game seven from Embiid. Maxi brings them home. Celtics without Jason Tatum shoot 10 zillion threes. They miss 10 zillion threes. And now we have Knicks, Sixers in the postseason for the second time in 3 years. What's your usual take on a team that plays a game seven and then basically 48 hours later has to go and play game one? Normally, is that a trend you like to back as far as, hey, let's take the team that played game seven. They're in rhythm. They've played. They haven't sat around. What do you look at and say, oh, boy, a lot of emotional wear and tear. Play the seventh game. Now on the road at Madison Square Garden, where do you normally stand on that rest versus rust type of storyline?
0: Yeah, I think this is probably advantage Knicks. This is a thinner Sixers team. You saw Embiid was exhausted at the end of the game. Embiid's knee got bumped into where, you know, you don't know if he's going to be 100%. And you always have to hold your breath with Embiid. As great as he played in game seven, and it was an awesome moment for him, you know, to have this victory, really kind of the highlight of his career, I guess, other than winning MVP, is winning this game seven on the road, coming out of nowhere to win this series. Man, to turn that dial up after a quick turnaround in a hostile environment, I think it's going to be a lot to ask. That doesn't mean I'm dying to lay the 7.5 points or whatever with the Knicks, but I do think that quick turnaround is an issue here for the Sixers.
1: Well, my thought exactly. That's why I'm playing the Knicks as well. Game one and go win the series at minus 170. I just think for Embiid and that body, the Sixers with no bench, to now turn around after winning a game seven in Boston, now you're going to tell me they're going to go win game one in New York? I don't see it. I also like the Knicks -1.5 games in this series. And this is not being disrespectful for Philadelphia. I like this Sixer team, and I think they present some problematic matchups with Tyrese Maxey, who the Knicks couldn't guard 2 years ago in the postseason series. And you know what Joel Embiid brings to the table, but rookie wall Edgecombe, Embiid and George, older players, what are they going to look like when you hit game five? When you hit game six, and then you get to the point where they're playing every other day. I think it's a fun series, Will. And like the fact that Embiid and Towns hate each other, that's great. It's good drama. It's good theater. Hey, I bet the Knicks, right after they lost to the Pistons in a regular season in February, 6-1, +550 to go win the Eastern Conference. You're not going to see that number. They're going to be favorites to win the Eastern Conference no matter what happens here in these games coming up on Sunday. This series not going seven, and, well, there's no excuse. The Knicks better go to the NBA Finals.
0: You think they're going to the Finals? Because I get the sense they are. The way they beat down Atlanta the other night, Boston getting knocked off, these other teams in the East not looking impressive. I thought they were going to get there last year, and you know what? The Halliburton shot and that crazy comeback. Knicks never should have lost game one, and who knows? Maybe if they don't lose game one, it's a different series. I thought they were going last year. I get the sense they're going this year. You tend to agree with that?
1: Yeah, I do. And they don't have to deal with the Celtics, even though you can make the case the Celtics may be a little bit more of a favorable matchup, just X's and O's, because of the way the Knicks have built their team with the wings, the way they can switch with Bridges and Ananobi. I think they'll get by Philly, and they're going to be favored. I don't care what the odds are. How could anybody favor, let's say, Cleveland over the Knicks? Well, that to me is insane. Like, that you can unload on a Knicks in that series if they match up with the Cavaliers. The bigs will get destroyed by Robinson. Totally destroyed.
0: I'm hoping it's a Knicks Magic series, but you know, I'll keep my fantasies to myself.
1: They had a dream. Well, I think it's going to be the Knicks and the Pistons. And the Pistons did beat the Knicks in all of the regular season matchups, and they played a competitive first-round series a year ago. But you've seen it against Orlando. Knicks are a better version of Orlando. They're flat-out better version. So, yeah, that +550 ticket, I think I'm bringing it home to roost. We got a lot more coming your way in this Sunday VSiN Weekend Morning Line with John Jastrzemski, Will Hill. We got best bets to get to. We got MLB games to get to. We got the Stanley Cup playoffs, all that more. The boys are coming right back.
2: This is a Bloomberg Business of Sports report. Mark Zuckerberg and Tim Cook aren't planning a bid for the NFL Seattle Seahawks. Reports surfaced last week linking the two tech titans to the team, which is currently up for sale and expected to fetch

a price that could surpass $10 billion. But Zuckerberg, Meta Platform CEO, and Apple CEO Cook aren't interested in buying the football team, which won the league championship in February Super Bowl. Soccer's Vancouver Whitecaps, which have played in the Canadian city for more than a half a century, haven't found a buyer after being up for sale for more than a year. British Columbia Premier David Eby met Major League Soccer Commissioner Don Garber to discuss ways to keep the club, as the team's issues with playing home matches at BC Place are said to hamper its ability to make money. It said the team has lost more than $300 million since joining MLS more than 15 years ago. With the Bloomberg Business of Sports Report, I'm Michael Barr.

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8: Couple of game sevens in the NBA to get to, and this guy's fantastic, Will. I was on his podcast a couple of days ago. I'm glad that we were able to will home the Knicks -1.5 for their series against the Atlanta Hawks. We'll try to do the same thing, Zach Cohen, as we try to move forward with Knicks and Sixers. This is where I want to start with you. There are two sizable underdogs in these game sevens on Sunday. Toronto, Orlando. Who's the more live underdog in your opinion?
9: I still think it's Orlando. I think that the second half of that last game was really ugly. I mean, coming back from having missed 23 missed shots in a row, it's going to be very, very difficult for them mentally. But we have seen this team perform pretty well when expectations are kind of very low. It wasn't that long ago that had to get to the play-in game against Charlotte. They were coming off two borderline embarrassing performances, one against a Boston team that was resting starters, another against, you know, a Philly team where no Embiid. Obviously, that team has played pretty well without Embiid, but that team looked lifeless in two games in a row in two really important spots. And then they came out in that Hornets game and they absolutely beat the brakes off of Charlotte. So I'm trying to flush what we saw last game. I don't want to overreact too much to it. And I do think that you look at kind of the series long data, there has not been much that has separated these teams. So in a game with a total as low as 201.5, I think getting 8.5 points is very valuable. So I'm taking the points with the Magic. I'm also sprinkling the money line. I still think that there's a chance that Banchero holds his own, you know, in performing on the level of Cade Cunningham. And then you still see the guards play well for Orlando. It's been ugly. I'm going to hold my breath in taking this, but I think that the Magic with the points is the right side.
10: How about the other Eastern Conference game? It's funny, just the difference with the way we enter these game sevens where Orlando, I've been making the comparison. It's like they're flying to their own funeral. Meanwhile, Toronto couldn't be happier. They-

0: you get a dramatic win, a last second shot. Do you give the Raptors a shot here, catching 8.5 against the Cavs?
1: I've had a really bad read on this series. I still do think the Cavaliers are going to find a way to win this game. So the way I played this is I parlayed Cavs money line with James Harden to have 15 plus points and 5 plus assists. I think that you're going to see a lot of people kind of fading Harden and ripping Harden today, and he deserves it. He's been a very poor performer late in these playoff series, and these it might even be an understatement to just say that, but I do think that we're going to see him play a decent game tonight. I mean, in this series, he's averaging like 21 points and 7 assists. He's gone over 15 points, 5 assists in 4 of the 6 games they've played so far. And Cleveland has looked like a different team when playing at home. So I think there is going to be some nervous energy in the arena once this game tips, because I think it's, you know, an unsettling feeling that this team has even gotten to this point against a Raptors team that really is not that good. But I think after that start, I think we're going to see Cleveland find a way to get the job done. I just don't think Toronto is talented enough. That's the way I've felt this entire series. Maybe I'm going to be wrong, but this Raptors team is lacking scoring punch. They're lacking, you know, a solid center outside of like Colin Murray-Boyles has been great as a small ball center. But I just think that this, you know, talent disparity should end with a Cleveland win.
2: Zach, you're a braver man than me getting on board with James Harden over props in a game 7. I get the point, though, on Toronto. Listen, the bottom line is if you're Detroit and Cleveland, both of those teams should go and win this game. You're at home. You're the vastly superior team. We'll see if it ends up taking shape. Okay, my Knicks. They were down 2-1 in the Hawks series. They were plus money to go and win that series. Then they go and lay the smack down in 4-5 and in an all-time playoff blowout in game 6. They're getting Philly. Philly was down 3-1. Embiid comes back. He's great in game 7. Maxi wills him home. This series price, Knicks a little under 3-1. Spot on or a little overjuiced?
1: I think it's pretty good. I think that this is the series that you're going to want to wait right up until tip of game 1, because I do kind of get worried about what we saw towards the end of game 7 where Tyrese Maxey fell into Joel Embiid's knee. Embiid said after the game that he's fine and that he was faking. That made me think even more that he's in some pain, and I'm kind of waiting to hear whether or not there's swelling in that knee or something, because it really did look like a minor hyperextension or something. And with a guy with his history with knee problems, I could just see him having to miss a game or two early in this series with swelling. So I'm waiting a little bit more for information on this series. But if Embiid is full go in game 1, the way I would attack this is going over 5.5 games at minus 130-ish. I just don't see this being a straightforward series either way. I think the Knicks have been the more impressive team so far, obviously throughout the regular season. And I'd also say in the postseason so far, even though Philly is coming off a great win over Boston, you do have to kind of mark down that Jason Tatum was out for game 7. And I do think the Knicks, if you just kind of look at some of the numbers, they were one of the best teams both offensively and defensively in terms of offensive rating and defensive rating in the first round of the playoffs. And that really tracks with what we saw during the regular season when they were, you know, a top 6 team in both. So I think that this Knicks team is really strong, but Philly does present some major problems for them. I do think Embiid, if he's healthy, is going to have his way in this series. I know that the Knicks have, you know, a guy like Mitchell Robinson out there to defend him, but that's not a starter. It's not somebody that they can really play more than 20 minutes. So when Embiid is out there being defended by like Cat, I do think we're going to see Embiid play really, really well. And Paul George has really turned back the clock in these playoffs. I think defensively, he's looked awesome. And then, you know, shot making has been there. He played really well in that game 7 in kind of a smaller role. And that backcourt is just electric with Maxey and Edgecombe. So I don't see this being a straightforward win for the Knicks. I do think New York should win. Like, New York really should make the finals at this point. But I don't think it's going to be easy.
0: All right, the Western Conference is set. Can you make the case for either of these underdogs, the Timberwolves or the Lakers, winning more than a game? Will you make the case for either of these teams winning more than a game?
1: I won't do it for the Lakers. That seems like a really lopsided series for me, especially if Luka's not going to come back in game 3 or game 4. That seems like it should be very straightforward. I mean, they were 4-0 against LA during the regular season. Margin of victory was like 28 points per game or something crazy like that. So I think the Thunder are going to absolutely kill the Lakers. I did write up, though, that if I had to take something in that series, I'm not. I would probably go over 4.5 games at minus 139, only because I can't bring myself to take a team to sweep at like terrible odds. So if I had to play something there, I would go over 4.5 and just hope both teams win a game. But I can't really get on board with the Lakers, you know, competitive series or really anything like that. I think OKC cruises. The other series I do think is somewhat interesting. I actually played over 4.5 games there as well. Minus 155 was the price I got. I think it's minus 160 now. And I did take some Timberwolves +2.5 games at plus 285. I just feel like there is a chance that Anthony Edwards is back for Game 3 or Game 4. I feel like no one is really counting on that because it did sound bad when, you know, Shams Charania said multiple weeks, but we have seen videos of Ant already doing some decent shoot around work in practice. He is somebody that has kind of healed well historically in the past. And if Edwards is able to play one of those home games, I think they're going to win one of those home games. I just feel like this is a Minnesota team that is built for the postseason. I think like we could trust this team defensively against San Antonio, a team that, while very, very talented, very, very skilled, and probably, you know, well coached, also very inexperienced. And I think that that series against the Blazers was tough in some ways, but this is going to be a completely different level because they have not seen a scorer like Ant in a postseason setting, and they've not played a center like Gobert, who presents some problems for Victor Wembanyama. So I think this series is probably going 5 or 6 games, and I think that backing Minnesota with some games is the right way to attack it.
2: Zach, I'm totally with you on that. I would take Minnesota plus games as well. And you also have to throw in this inexperience factor for the San Antonio Spurs. I get it. Wemby's great. Castle's great. Harper's great. The vibe is off the charts with that team. Oklahoma City against the Lakers is just, it's a mismatch. It's crazy. You're talking about a team with LeBron James who's plus 1,300 to win the series, but that's what it should be priced because they don't have a prayer of going and winning the series. So I'm telling you there on the Timberwolves, I think Edwards comes back at some point in time, and I think +2.5 games is the way that series kind of shakes out. Before we say goodbye, your time to shine. Best bets for this Sunday, or maybe it's a series price in the NBA. What are we looking at?
1: Yeah, so I took the Magic +8.5. I'm playing that a little bit bigger than I play most of my plays. So that's to win 1.5 units. Also sprinkled some Magic money line at +285. Then that same game parlay I mentioned, it's Cavs money line, Harden 15 plus points, Harden 5 plus assists. That's minus 130. We will hold our breath with James Harden in a Game 7, but I do think he's going to put up some decent numbers. There just hasn't been a good match for him when you're looking at some of those Raptors defenders.
2: Zach Cohen, the host of Hardwood Handicappers, outstanding pod. I was on it the other day. And I'll tell you this, Zach, I feel really good about that plus 550 for the Knicks to win the Eastern Conference. You're not seeing that number again the rest of the postseason. Just saying.
1: Yep, you're looking great. They are the favorites to win the Eastern Conference now. And I do appreciate you coming on. Hopefully we'll do it again.
2: Zach, appreciate the time. And Will Hill, we can't quit the Magic yet. You're trying to make the case to give you one last semblance of hope that juicy.
0: I'll see it when I believe it.
2: Will's out. You know what? After what happened in Game 6 in the fourth quarter, I totally understand why. When we come back, my old pal did a lot of pods with this guy, Raheem Palmer, The Ringer, Spotify. He'll join us with some NBA plays coming up next.

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5: 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More often than not, it's going to be 1.5 goals. If it's a really big favorite, it can get up to 2.5 goals. 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
7: 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It's John Jastrzemski and Will Hill. We have two game sevens in the NBA with Toronto and Cleveland, Detroit, Orlando. We've done a ton on that throughout the course of the morning. Of course, there is a game seven in the Stanley Cup playoffs between the Tampa Bay Lightning in the Montreal Canadiens. And Will, bunch of games in Major League Baseball. Remember I said this, Pete Alonso over 1.5 total bases today. I'm not going to get as frisky enough to say he's going to homer in the third straight game, but he's back in New York. You know, I know he's not a Yankee, but he loves hitting at Yankee Stadium. A lot of at bats over the years against Max Fried. I'm not going anywhere near the Yankees laying a juicy, juicy total. I mean, my goodness, they're basically a 2.5-1 favorite. I know we had Greg Peterson come on earlier in the show and make the case for the under, but that's a play I like in Yankees Orioles. Alonso over total bases. Sign me up right now.
8: If I was going to play anything in this game, it would be Yankees to score the first run, just because I feel pretty good that Free can get a, you know, quick 1-2-3 first or have a scoreless top of the first. And then you have all that Yankee power at the top of the lineup, giving them a chance to score against a pretty inexperienced pitcher here. And you get the Judges and the Rices of the world. And finally, I think we've realized Aaron Boone, Cashman, whoever is pulling the strings, Ben Rice needs to play every day. He hit his fifth homer off the left-handed pitcher the other night. That's the most for any lefty batter off a lefty pitcher this year. He's tied with Alvarez in very limited playing time. So Ben Rice, it doesn't take a genius to realize this kid is good enough. He has to play every single day. And you put him and Judge in that lineup, you know, back-to-back, that's a hell of a duo. So to me, Yankees score the first run is a good play. And I love the top of that lineup there with Judge and Rice.
7: Cooking with gas, no doubt about it. Speaking of cooking with gas, this guy knows a thing or two about winners. Spent a long time with him, Ringer, Spotify, the dream. Nobody knows and loves the NBA better than my guy, Raheem Palmer. Dream.

0: right out of the gate here, Sixers live in this series against the Knicks, or is it properly priced with the Knicks basically almost 3-1 favorites?
1: I think it's properly priced, but it's very difficult to get a handle on this Philadelphia 76ers team. Like I was telling everybody, it's just like you're coming into a series against the Boston Celtics, and you really don't know how to price the Sixers because they've, like, how many games have they played healthy all year long? So, you know, even now, it feels like we're still learning this team. And then, like, as dominant as Joel Embiid has been, this is a guy who, you know, anytime he could take a bump and then he could be out for the series. So I find it very difficult to price. So I'm kind of going to take the series game by game.
0: All right, the two Eastern Conference games today, nothing better in sports than the Warriors Game 7. I'll give you the floor. Can you make a case for either team? It's interesting how both teams come in differently. The Raptors so excited to be here after a dramatic win. Orlando feels like they probably should have the series won already. Can you make a case for either the Magic or the Raptors here, or is this as simple as both home teams here going to be moving on, Raheem?
1: I actually like both dogs. You know, the interesting thing is that if you include even last night in 10 bombs, Bontemps posted this, but if you included last night's win against with the Philadelphia 76ers, home teams have just won. They're just 7-10 in game sevens dating back to the start of the 2021 playoffs. That's 41%. Where if you just look throughout history, home teams are 111-29, 79.3%. So there's been a clear shift in the NBA and how these home teams are doing in the NBA playoffs. But also, I think there's been a clear shift in how these favorites have been performing. I think we're at a point now where I think if you're approaching the NBA like we've seen the last 30, 40 years, you're in trouble because clearly this is like the NFL now. I think now it's one of those situations to where either you have, you know, a top five quarterback, a Jokic, a Giannis, a Luka, or you're just the hot variance team that just kind of found it. I mean, you look at the last couple of years, we had Indiana pulling off the miracle on ice pretty much every night. You had the zombie heat this year. I mean, even, you know, Orlando getting to this point, Philadelphia getting to this point. So now I think you kind of have to approach things a little differently. And when I look at my model, it loves both dogs. Like I just don't. I think these spreads are way, way too high. So I'm actually going to pull the trigger on both dogs.
0: Well, Dream, it's funny you say that. I love Toronto. I hate the vibe with Cleveland. You got two playoff losers in Harden and Mitchell. So sign me up for the idea of getting points with the Raptors, and they played a little better in Cleveland in Game 5. I can't get there with the Magic because of the Wagner loss. To me, Orlando is a completely different team when he's not out on the floor. And I know Powell had a great game 5, but he's going to have to do that again. You're going to need something out of Bain. You're going to need something out of Suggs. And I actually like some alt spreads with the Pistons. I know we talk about this, doing it in the NFL, where you think a team is going to win going away. I just don't know how Orlando shakes off the stank of that fourth quarter, dude.
1: Well, I think the fourth quarter in the second half in general, where they shot 4 of 37, I think that was just variance. You know, the first half, they were shooting 57% from the field and 44% from threes. So I think the truth is somewhere in the middle. But I do agree with you. I think this is a game where, I mean, game sevens are ugly. Like, teams who win game sevens, they tend to win by margin. And I think you'll see the same thing today. I think whoever wins these games are probably going to win by margin. So I may end up finding myself on the Magic money line. I think this is a spot where no one wants to play them. No one, you know, no one believes in them at this point in time. And I think that's where sometimes you get the most value. And if you look at the Pistons throughout the series, they have an offensive rating of 100. So they're basically scoring 1 point per possession. And if you look at the Magic, they have an offensive rating of 98. But then that includes a game in which they were 4-37 from the field. So essentially, these teams are dead even, if you ask me. Even with, I mean, with or without Franz Wagner. I mean, you look at what Cade did in game 6. He was like absolutely incredible. In game 5, and they only won by 7 points, 116-109. And, you know, game 5 was a game where the Pistons had to have it. So I think these teams are just dead even. I'm really looking for a spot to get in on the Magic, whether I play the money line, whether I play a first quarter. I mean, the Magic have pretty much dominated these first halves. So, I got to take the Magic. It's ugly. It doesn't feel right, but I'm going to be on the Magic.
0: All right, how about out west here? The Spurs, a big favorite over the Timberwolves, and the Thunder, a monstrous favorite over the Lakers. Can you make a case for either underdog to force either a game six or a game seven, or is this as simple as both these favorites are going to roll in pretty short series?
1: Yeah, I don't know how you make the case for any of these. Let's start with Oklahoma City. They can suck the life out of a team defensively. And, you know, the Lakers, you watch for large parts of that series against the Houston Rockets, they really struggled to score. And if Luka Doncic is not going to be back, and we know hamstrings, they tend to linger. So you can't really expect them back. I don't know what the case is for the Lakers. And they've struggled with athleticism all season long, really. So there's no case there. And then when it comes to the Minnesota Timberwolves and the Spurs, I think, you know, it's almost similar to what you're seeing with the Detroit Pistons and the Orlando Magic. You know, the Timberwolves, they kind of had an athletic advantage and a bigs advantage in that series against the Nuggets, but that's negated against the Spurs. So, I mean, like, I don't know where the points come from. They won that series with defense. And, you know, they didn't really shoot particularly well in that series against the Nuggets. So that's gonna come back to bite them against the Spurs. So I think, you know, this may ultimately be the NBA Finals, the Spurs and the Thunder. But, I mean, like the last couple of years, we've had surprises. So I don't want to rule that out. But I think whoever wins between the Spurs and the Thunder they're probably going to win a title.
0: Well, I think you're right on that, Dream. I would push back a little bit, though, on Minnesota. I think Minnesota is tough as nails. Maybe at some point in time they get Edwards back in this series. I'm not saying they're winning the series because they're not, Dream. We're getting Oklahoma City and San Antonio. Am I crazy to like Minnesota plus 2.5 games in this series, or is just that it's just asking too much with the depleted state of the T-Wolves?
1: What's the juice on it?
0: I'm getting plus 180.
1: Plus 180. The biggest thing is I got to know what's the status on Anthony Edwards. I got to know the status on AO. There's no Dante DiVincenzo. Between Dante DiVincenzo and Anthony Edwards, you lose about 453s. And it's fine when you're in a series against the Nuggets where nobody can hit a three. You got to remember Jamal Murray, Aaron Gordon, Jokic, Tim Hardaway Jr. During the regular season, all those guys combined for about 40% from three. And then during that series, they're probably shooting less than 30%. The Spurs aren't going to have that problem. So I think this is a 4-0, 4-1 sweep. I mean, however the Spurs won it.
0: Dream, final one. You got about 10 seconds. The rest of the rust. Game one, Knicks Sixers. Will that hurt Philly? Grueling 7-game series. Now they got to play Monday night. What do we think?
1: Oh, you already know I've done my research on this plenty of times. You know, teams who are in a 7-game series, they tend to be hurt by this tremendously. I obviously don't have the numbers in front of me right now, but you could pretty much blindly fade those teams who enter a game seven and they end up losing the series. But another prop for you guys, Jared Allen, under 7.5 rebounds. He hasn't been playing on the floor, so that's what I got for you guys today.
0: I love it. The best. Raheem the Dream Palmer. Spent a lot of time with that gentleman. Ringer, Spotify, wherever you get gambling pods. Will Hill, John Jastrzemski. We'll wrap up the VSiN Morning Line Best Bets coming up next.
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0: It's the homestretch of the VSiN Weekend Morning Line. It's John Jastrzemski and Will Hill. We were just chatting with our guy Mike, Will, who's coming up in a little bit. I had Chief Wallaby in the Kentucky Derby. And listen, ladies and gentlemen, boys and girls, full disclosure, I am not going to pretend to be a horse racing aficionado. I bet the three races a year. I try to listen to my guys and gals who are the experts. And, you know, I look at the odds board. I try to find something that's juicy. Wallaby, Will. Wallaby, I thought he was going to bring it home late. Not meant to be. What are you going to do? Little too late.
11: Yeah, a good race. Didn't hear too many people, as much as I tried to copy off people's papers, didn't hear too many people that had the winner. And I know some really sharp horse players that had some rough days yesterday. So hey, it goes with the territory. I know some people had some big days last year and the year prior. Yesterday was the day I think they got some people.
0: Listen, not ideal. Hopefully this Sunday of action will be far more ideal for us, as you have two game sevens in the NBA. Of course, there's a game seven in the Stanley Cup playoffs. Full slate of baseball. Well, I'll kick it off with my best bets. Taking the Toronto Raptors plus the points against the Cleveland Cavaliers. I think Toronto has found something on the road. We saw that in game five where they were far more competitive. I think the versatility they have on the wings, with what they can do with Barrett, who's had a really good series, with what they can do with Barnes. You throw in the fact that there's a little disharmony, there's not exactly cohesion at the moment for the Cleveland Cavaliers, with Donovan Mitchell taking too many shots, with Evan Mobley and the family not too happy about his performance. I'm going to take Toronto here. I think they are far more live than the Orlando Magic, who I just think are not the same team without Franz Wagner. So I'll take Toronto as a best bet, +8.5. I like the Mets, which, by the way, has been not exactly words to live by in this 2026 MLB season. They have been the biggest flop of the first month of the year. They've been an absolute disgrace across the board and lost a disgusting game on Saturday night against the Angels. But they do have Clay Holmes going. He's been one of the better starters in the National League. He's got a sub-2 ERA and a lot of negative trends working against the Angels, who've had a lousy, lousy week. So I'll say the Mets do just enough here. I'll lay the -132. And then last but not least, Will, Knicks, Sixers. I can't wait for this series. Second time in 3 years, we're getting the Knicks and the Sixers in the postseason. Philly, they won an emotional, grueling Game 7 in Boston against the Celtics. I think the Knicks are a far deeper team. I think the Knicks are a better defensive team. I think the Knicks are a better shooting team. And I think ultimately that will be the difference in the series. So I'm going to lay the 1.5 games. I think this is a 6-game series. I do not think this series gets to a 7th game. I don't think there's much of a home court for the Philadelphia 76ers. All New York's going to be making their way down I-95, down that Jersey Turnpike. So Raptors +8.5, Mets -132, Knicks for the series -130, laying the 1.5 games. Those are my best bets for this Sunday. Sir, what do you got?
11: All right, and we've had some people go the other way here. Raheem Palmer, like the Magic, even suggested Moneyline. Zach Cohen, same thing. So, man, JJ, they are roping me back in and thinking Orlando has a shot today. I'll see it when I believe it. I just can't get that Friday night out of my head. And sometimes, you know what, recency bias works against you, but, man, what, 24 missed shots, 4 of 37 from the floor. They're up 24 with a chance to close out the series. And to just get run off their own floor after being up 24, I have a hard time seeing Orlando get off the mat, rally, and not only win this game, but just even play a competitive game here. I like Detroit here laying the points. But I will go, instead of laying the points, I should say, Magic team total under 96.5. I will just bet against that horrific, shorthanded Magic offense on the road here, under 96.5. I just think it's going to be really tough for them to score. And watching the other night, man, it's hard to get that performance out of my head. Raptors, Cavs, I'll go under the 211.5. I know there's a tax here with these game 7 unders. These totals have gotten bet down and just adjusted down for how well game 7 unders have done, but I'll still take a shot here and play the under with Raptors, Cavs. Figure game 7, the pace will slow down, a little more physical, a little slower tempo. Raptors, Cavs, under 211.5 is a play for me. And it's simple. It's not overly, you know, sexy or anything in terms of the number, but OKC to sweep when you're getting +120. I think there's a +125 out there. Just it's going to be hard for the Lakers with this group, with no Luka in return. His return is nowhere in sight here. I just think, man, OKC is going to win all these games and probably win them all pretty comfortably. 16-point favorite in game 1. They're rested. They're home. They're motivated. There's so many answers to throw at LeBron and company. I just think this is a pretty decisive OKC sweep, and we sooner rather than later here will get our OKC San Antonio showdown here in the conference finals.
0: Feeling some gross action within these two game sevens. I like the sound of that. And you know, normally, Will, I would be all the case about the idea of playing a sweep at +125. I'd be like, where's the value? What are you doing here? You sure you want to do this? And then you compare the rosters of the Lakers and the Oklahoma City Thunder. And I know LeBron James is on one side. People say, oh, LeBron, there's no way in the world he's going to get swept. That OKC team is just way too good. So I'm not talking you out of that. I think you're on the right side with that one. As far as the NHL and the Stanley Cup playoffs, game 7, Montreal and Tampa. You got Colorado and Minnesota playing a game 1. It's not a best bet, but anything you might like as far as the hockey is concerned.
11: Again, game 7 would go towards the under, and that's a series where, what, 4 of the 6 games have gone overtime. You can get +300 on regulation draw, which is the same bet as, yes, there will be overtime. I mean, I could certainly see a 1-1 after regulation, 2-2, close, tight to the vest, that kind of thing. So I lean towards the under, lean towards an overtime at +300 if you're looking for bang for your buck, but we'll not be playing it. I know some people say this is a good spot for the Lightning. Other people say, hey, the value here is on Montreal at the plus money. I will be sitting out, but hey, game 7, there's nothing better than that, whether it's NHL, NBA, just a great day here where we get 3 of them.
0: Well, I ended up going with the cross-sport square parlay. You know, we tried to be a little off the beaten path here, giving you Minnesota plus 2.5 games for the series. This is how I could get Detroit incorporated in the equation. I'm taking the Pistons and I'm taking a Lightning. And I think you're spot on. A lot of these sharp bettors are going to come in and bet Montreal with the way this series has been played, with all of these games going to overtime. Just see the track record of these two programs recently. Tampa Bay usually wins these big games. Montreal usually falls flat in these big games. So I'm going to kind of ride a little history there. That way I can have a little fun with that Detroit-Orlando game. And I told you, I like a couple of Detroit alternate spreads because I think that has bloodbath written all over it. Anything, Will, in Major League Baseball you like today? I'm on the Mets. I kind of like Texas in the Sunday night baseball game tonight. That's something I have an eye on. And I told you, Pete Alonso over total bases. He's homered in the first two games of this series against the Yankees. Loves hitting Yankee Stadium. Has hit against Max Fried a ton throughout his career, going back to his days with the Mets. The full board in baseball. Anything you like?
11: I go Yankees to score the first run, minus 120. He can add that as a play for me. I think Fried will do a good job in that first inning, getting a scoreless top of the first, and then you turn the lineup over to all of that power with the Yankees, where you get Judge and you get Rice, and all it takes is one swing of the bat, and the Yankees can win that bet for you. It was successful last week where we had Braves to score the first run, where Sale was on the mound at home against Nola, who's been bad for Philly. So sometimes you get that big favorite at home. You don't want to lay the juice. You don't want to lay the 1.5. But if you have a pitcher you trust in a good top of the lineup, playing to score the first run can be a good play. So I'll go Yankees to score the first run here at minus 120.
0: Yankees to score the first run. Out of the two baseball plays I suggested, I feel like you want nothing to do with the Mets. You bet him yesterday with McClain, huh?
11: I did, and I didn't see. Why did he come out? I know he only threw like 77
0: he
11: pitches.
0: He was not
11: only five
0: throwing
11: innings.
0: Well. He had like a 35 okay. or a 36 pitch fourth inning. I think that's why.
11: Okay. That's the last thing the Mets need, is something to be wrong with McClain. No, I'm not going. I thought about it with the Mets. I do think at some point they're going to play better. I mean, they can't be this bad. I know that this is not a perfect roster by any stretch, and they're showing some flaws. At some point, they got to have a 10 out of 13 run here where they start to look like at least a fringe wildcard contender. So I'm with you on the Mets. I'm just not going to actually pull the trigger on it.
0: And I guess a final thought before we say goodbye, Knicks Sixers, without question, will be the juiciest round two series in the NBA. There's no love lost between the cities. There's no love lost between Karl Anthony Towns and Joel Embiid. Go back and scroll through the history on Twitter and social media and you get your popcorn ready. Is John Jastrzemski, Will Hill, going to be cashing Knicks minus 1.5 games?
11: I haven't dug into it yet, but that's my initial lean is like Knicks in six. I think that was Knicks in six a couple years ago. I think it's probably Knicks in six again. That would be my just initial, kind of blink test prediction here.
0: I like the sound of that. Will, an absolute pleasure. I will see you next Sunday, and good luck to you, Magic. They're going to need it. Just saying.
11: Miracles do happen. Need a miracle. That's all
0: we
11: can hope for.
0: Keep it right here on VSiN. Up next, it's Ready, Set, Bet with Matt Brown and Mike Somich. Then at 3 p.m. Eastern, Live Bet Sunday takes over with Femi, tracking the live action and the best in-game betting angles in real time. And that's followed by Cashing Out with Dusty coming up at 10 p.m. Will, JJ signing off. Enjoy your Sunday. 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
4: Hey, it's Ready, Set, Bet here on a Sunday. Matt Brown and Mike Somich back in the saddle, pun intended. Here on Ready, Set, Bet here, VSiN, the sports betting network. Of course, we will get into what happened yesterday over at Churchill Downs here momentarily. We will talk Major League Baseball with Greg Peterson, some NBA with JVT as well, our very own Jonathan Von Tobel. But a couple of nuggets here real quick as we get started on the show. Franz Wagner officially out of Game 7 today. So he will now have missed Game 5, 6, and 7 for this team. A big piece of the Magic, if that adjusts your handicap. If you didn't figure this out last night, if you're just waking up, no Franz Wagner in there for them. Brandon Ingram is questionable with a right heel, spotted in a walking boot still yesterday. Not a great sign for that. 11 minutes in Game 5 and missed Game 6. So keep that into your handicapping. And then yesterday, the Major League best Atlanta Braves, Ronald Acuna Jr., wanted him to stay healthy this year to see what he was all about. Not saying it's a bad deal, but did leave the game MRI today to see the extent of the injury for him. So those are kind of the three big nuggets as we head into the day today. And, Franz Wagner thing, I think, could have been interesting if he had been able to make it back for the Magic team. And I'm not saying they have zero chance here, Mike, and we'll preview the game in earnest a little bit later. But big loss that he wasn't able to make it back here for Game 7.
7: Yeah, a huge loss for the Magic as they've been deprived on the offensive end at times, specifically the second half of Game 6, and not having him out there takes an offensive piece away and kind of pushes more shots to shooters you don't necessarily want to be shooting the basketball. So we'll see how the Magic able to respond. We've seen the total get absolutely crushed, and Game 7 unders has been a trend consistently inside the NBA. Total in Game 5 and Game 6 was 210.5. Game 7 opened 205.5. We are down to 201.5. So 9-point adjustment from Game 6 to Game 7 here. A lot of people expecting a rock fight between two of the more physical teams in the NBA that don't necessarily shoot the basketball very well, Matt.
4: Yeah, so with the official news there, any 7.5s that were left all moved 8.5s. So 8.5

0: in favor of Detroit there in that one over in Cleveland and Toronto. That one out to 8, 8.5 as well. A little bit more to 11 to 11.5 there on the total side of things. Again, we will preview these here throughout the course of the show, but let me get to the recap part of it, and then we will let you do the commentary, because I don't want you to get your blood boiling while we're doing the recap part of it. But the Kentucky Derby, 152nd running yesterday, Golden Tempo ends up winning 23-1, came from the back. This gets the first female trainer to win the Kentucky Derby as well. We have Golden Tempo, Renegade, Ocelli, one of the draw-ins here at 70-1, and then Chief Wallaby coming in at fourth. If you played this, played Golden Tempo to win, 48-24 for you there in that one. A $2 exacta, 278.86. A $1 trifecta, $11,250.78. And of course, when you have a 70-1 in the superfecta and a 23-1 that wins it, a superfecta, a $1 ticket, $94,489.95. We get Jose Ortiz and Irad Ortiz Jr. Brothers go 1-2 in this thing for the first time as well. Jose Ortiz had been 0-10 in career derby starts before Saturday, so he snaps that for him. So, Mike, you and I have texted back and forth. I was listening on the way when I was leaving here yesterday. Obviously, you felt really good about Chief Wallaby. I understand the two horses you liked better got scratched, but here we are. Chief Wallaby, you have to do what you can. You have to play the cards that are dealt to you here. So you go back. You've told me, even told me before we came on air, you've watched this thing back a few different times. You do feel like you had the handicap correct. It just didn't manifest.
1: Yeah, I it's funny because you go back, you look at your Derby pick afterward, and I picked Taba the year that Rich Strike won. That was a terrible pick. Like, I wish I had not picked that horse, right? This year, you look at Chief Wallaby. Ah, man, you watch the NBC replay. Going into the far turn, you can tell he's absolutely loaded. Junior Alvarado trying to get him outside, never gets that opportunity, so he ducks inside, and he's starting to make his move. Never really accelerates until the hole opens up, and Ocelli, who ends up running third in this race, just crushes over on Commandment, which creates a chain reaction, and all of a sudden, Chief Wallaby is basically turned sideways and put behind a quitting horse. He then gets out and then runs home, which tells you there was a lot in the tank there. I wish we got a better trip on Chief Wallaby, but trips absolutely matter. It's why we talk so much about what the pace is going to be, where these horses are coming from. And for the fifth straight year, we saw the closer who got the best trip, who got the clean trip, able to get the job done in the Kentucky Derby. You got to start with Cherie DeVoe. Just could not feel better for her. She is an amazing horse person, not just horse woman, but horse person. She worked for Chad Brown. She was an assistant trainer for him. Specifically, Lady Eli was one of the horses that she took care of that really brought her up towards stardom. Started training in her own barn in 2018, had 8 horses at that time. By 21, she was running in the Breeders' Cup. She won a Breeders' Cup race in 2024. Now she is one of the, I would say, better trainers that we have in horse racing. So for to see her be able to get the Kentucky Derby win was just awesome. She's also a great personality. She was born in Saratoga Springs, grew up around racehorses. And if you have time, head over to X, watch the videos of her as she is rooting Golden Tempo home, and you'll realize how much she is into this, how much she loves the horses. Literally off her feet, kicking her legs behind the stand, screaming for the horse, screaming for Jose to try and get to the wire there. So I couldn't be happier for Cherie DeVoe to be able to get the job done. It's going to be fascinating to see how people react to this race coming out of it. Golden Tempo gets a 95 buyer. So a buyer is a way to judge how fast the race was, how fast the horse ran it. That is the lowest in Kentucky Derby history. So you're going to hear a lot of people talking about how this wasn't a great race, how Golden Tempo kind of fell into the wind and was the right horse. The thing with the Kentucky Derby, a lot of horses fall into the wind.
0: Right.
1: I mean, Rich Strike fell into the wind. Mystic Dan fell into the wind. So you don't want to take that away from Golden Tempo. It's going to be fascinating to see what happens as we head toward the Preakness. I would expect Golden Tempo to be there, assuming everything came out clean from the race. We'll see how he gets bet. He needs a setup and a half. He needs the pace. This is a dead closer who needs a fast pace, and the fast pace in the mile and a quarter race is really what came together for him. Renegade, the one horse, we talked about that hole. He got absolutely crushed right out of the break. If you watch, he gets almost pushed all the way into the rail as the 4 litmus test broke in. That's the reason that rail draw can be so terrible. He was able to drop back and aided by the pace as well. I don't love his trip. I think he probably, if he doesn't get messed with at the start, wins the race over Golden Tempo. He also went a little bit earlier than Golden Tempo did. You could see him getting a little more tired as they got down toward the line. But fascinating Kentucky Derby. Overall, I thought it was an awesome day. Obviously wish we were right in the Kentucky Derby again this year, but that's part of this. Like, yeah. It is incredibly hard to pick a Kentucky Derby winner, and I had Golden Tempo underneath. But I didn't get him up into that top spot.
0: Yeah, I mean, we tried to explain that heading into this race. And like I make the comment yesterday, not horse racing in general, made some people mad where I said, like, look, nobody knows anything about the Kentucky Derby. And it's more of a tongue-in-cheek thing to say. But Mike, you as a person who bets this on a day-to-day basis would even lean more towards what I'm saying than the other side of this, because it's horses who have never run the distance. It is a field that you'll never see again throughout the course of their careers with all of that. We had the weirdness go on with Great White flipping and getting scratched right before the horse. I think he killed the vibes of our horses, Mike. I'm blaming Great White for us not winning the trifecta yesterday. That's what I'm going with all that. There's just a lot of randomness and variance. And like you said, you're sitting here looking at Golden Tempo. And if you go back and you watch the replay, and I don't want to spend the whole first segment talking about this. We need to talk about the Sixers and Celtics as well. But you go and you watch, and he basically just ran unimpeded for the last half of the race. And like sometimes, like you said, it just works out. And you can just watch, and NBC did a little ISO on him, and you can just see where everybody else is bunched up and everyone else is kind of banging and trying to figure out where they're going to go and trying to get a position. He just ran unimpeded around everybody and then ran to the outside and got it done.
1: Yeah, look, this is a great race to bet a little to win a lot. If you look at my yearly portfolio of betting horses, the Kentucky Derby probably is somewhere between the 150th to 200th race that I bet money on. So there's 150 races that I'm betting more money on. But the upside of the Derby is what really draws you in. And so it gives you the opportunity to make $94,000 for a dollar bet if you got the super right. There's just not many places that you can do that. But you also have to accept the variance that comes along with it. That means it's incredibly hard to hit. It's not like this thing is easy. So, it's also one of the only days of the year you can look at a 23-1 shot to win and make a solid case for it. Like, hey, this is a closer who, if he gets the trip, he's going to be able to win if the pace is crazy. So there's upsides and downsides to it. I love it. I think it's a great race to bet. And because of the upside of it, like last year, the Superfecta for $24 pays $1,600. Where else are you finding that with favorites that ran in last year, right? And that's why I think it's one of the great races to bet. However, it's not a race where you're backing up the Brinks truck and dropping $10,000 on a horse to win.
0: Hurricanes 3, Flyers nothing, round 2, game number 1 in that one. And it was basically over when it started there, Mike. And this Hurricanes team, I know you've talked very fondly about them, but it is just, I mean, you watch them out there, and it just seems like they are just ripping people's souls out.
1: Yeah, they're incredibly fast to the puck on the defensive side. They're very hard to get quality opportunities against. They're going to roll the Flyers. This is an under series again, by the way. Just play the unders, because this defense from Carolina is going to suffocate Philly. And Philly is a pretty good defensive team, and Carolina not a great offensive team. I'll be betting against Carolina in the Eastern Conference Finals once again. But this is a spot where they should get through rather relatively easily, and it's unders all day.
0: We do have a game 7 today between the Canadiens and the Lightning. We will certainly talk that game. And then we do have a game 1 in the second round as well, the Wild and the Avalanche. That'll be later this evening. Get into all of the previews of all of the big games today. We still have to talk about what happened yesterday in the NBA between the Sixers and the Celtics. Major League Baseball had some interesting stuff go down as well, Mike Somich. So it is still a really, really good sports day, even though with heavy hearts we show up today not having a Superfecta ticket in our hands.
1: Yeah, what can you do? Couldn't hit the $94,000. I mean, that. Just outside the range there that we were looking for.
0: we didn't expect a draw in to hit third. You know, it's just
1: that one. I'm never getting to O'Sally. So that's one where you're just like, all right, whatever. Like, that's not a horse I'm ever using.
0: Just getting started here on Ready Set Bet VSiN, the Sports Betting Network.
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10: 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Matt Brown and Mike Somich here for the next 3 hours. Appreciate you guys being with us here, Channel 158, YouTube TV, our very own VSiN Watch app, and terrestrial stations across this great country of ours. We're going in golf as well. So there's weather over there in Florida. The F1 race gets moved up. The golf tournament gets moved up. So we might actually know what's going on with all that by the time we get off air here, Mike, as to who wins the elevated event over there at Doral. So Cam, dude, so I talked about this yesterday, right? So Kelly and Wes are barring a collapse. Cam Young is likely to win this tournament. He goes in with a 6-stroke lead. That said, it is down to 5 because you have Scotty and Christopher Wrighton, who are 1 under, whereas Cam Young pars 1. But both of the exact exchange on the podcast was, yeah, I'm going to bet Cam Young, blah, blah, blah, here's my reasons. And then Kelly comes in, yeah, I'm going to bet Cam Young, here's my reasons. And I go, I really wanted to bet Cam Young, but the odds are too short, so I'm not going to bet him because I'm the idiot that didn't go with the guy that I wanted to bet in the tournament. And so here it is. He now has, a 5-stroke lead as we wrap this thing up. So good on them. I'm an idiot. It is what it is.
11: Scotty Scheffler.
10: What do you know?
11: 530.
10: What do you know?
11: Plus 530.
10: Just another casual top five for, he's playing so bad, Mike. He's playing so bad.
11: Can he close the gap? Do you think he could pull it off? I mean, he's the one guy that you're like a little concerned about if you have a Cam Young ticket, right?
10: There is weather over there, which is, again, why they started early. So, I mean, who knows? Maybe he doesn't get as affected as Cam Young. There is a world that exists where if this is playing just straight, I would be like, it's probably too much to come back from. But since it's not, there is at least a little bit of wonkiness. But 5 strokes back, I think you want more than 5.5 to 1 is the only problem.
11: I'm just saying, just throwing it out there. I agree with you. 5.5 to 1 seems short. Like that's a lot of strokes to make up in a single golf round, man.
10: So the Sixers advance 109-100 game 7 last night. They complete the 3-1 comeback in the series. And boy, Jason Tatum, we kind of saw it coming. We were sitting here, me and Dustin Sweetelson on the desk yesterday, Mike, and we see the move from 7.5 to 7.

0: and we see the 7 to 6.5, and then you see it move here at circa, and there was no update to the injury situation other than the fact that he was still listed as questionable. And so it makes you wonder if somebody knew something or at least got some sort of intel there, because it gets blasted across the board and sure enough gets ruled out in that. Embiid with a massive game. Maxey basically goes down with the daggers at the end to close this thing out. And man, you look at this Sixers team, it's just such a hard team to handicap because you never had the full strength team out there basically all season long. And here you get them back at the very best time when you go into the playoffs and they knock off the Celtics. And honestly, when you have Embiid playing at a high level and you have Maxey and you have Edgecombe doing what he's doing and Paul George is just enough to kind of be at least a little bit of a threat. Mike, you look at the Sixers team, and I understand they're big dogs in the next round to the Knicks, but it's a much more interesting team playoff time than it was during the regular season.
1: Well, the argument around the Sixers is always, is Embiid going to be healthy for a month? Like, can he stay healthy during the playoffs? And if so, and Paul George plays like regular season Paul George, not playoff Paul George we saw at the Clippers, you've got Maxey, who's now the best player on this team. Edgecombe, obviously very good. This is an interesting basketball team because you have the ability to defend wings. You've got a rim protector in Embiid. You've got inside and outside presence here. You also had a Sixers team that was absolutely playing with house money yesterday. All of the pressure was on the Boston Celtics in this Game 7, being up 3-1, being your favorite in the Eastern Conference. And you saw a looser 76ers team out there. You could see that right from the get-go, this was a team in the Celtics that was a little bit tight. And the three-point shooting percentage really shows that as well. They take 49 threes, only hit 27% of those. This is a crazy season for this Celtics team. I would dare you to find another fan base that has gone through a bigger roller coaster than this Celtics fan base over the last year. You lose Tatum to the Achilles. You think you're in a transition year. Jaylen Brown is literally an MVP candidate, plays so well. All of a sudden you get Tatum back. You're favored in the East again. You're up 3-1 on the Philadelphia 76ers. And then the dip of the roller coaster hits and all of a sudden you're out in the first round. It's going to be interesting hearing what happens in B-Town over the summer. And it's going to be interesting, this whole Tatum and Brown thing again, because it seemed like the Celtics were better when only one of the two was playing versus when they were both out there.
0: Minus 270 for the Knicks in the series against the 76ers, plus 220 over there on the Sixers. Mike, I mean, given the variance that the Sixers bring to the table, it would only be the Sixers for me over the Knicks. I mean, the Knicks are the better team for sure. And when I say the variance, it's that Embiid is like, I mean, you saw him get hobbled three different times in the game yesterday. I mean, I understand he went for 34 points and all this different stuff like that, but I mean, there at the end of the game, gets banged in the knee. He's hobbling up and down the court for the last minute and a half of the game and all of this. I mean, that's a huge factor, whether he can be out on the court or not. So that being said, I do think just full strength versus full strength, and you knew you were going to get full strength versus full strength, then 220 is too much on the Sixers, but I think it's baked in that there's just a lot of variance with this team.
1: Yeah, I agree with you. To me, the Sixers, if you want to play them here, is a game-to-game play, because you want to play games where Embiid is 100%, right? So, like, taking the 7 in the first game is more interesting to me than firing at the series price. Even if you want to take them on the money line in certain games, I think that makes sense here, because I do think this is a Sixers team that, when completely healthy, is going to cause some real problems for the Knicks team. I also think the market inside the NBA Eastern Conference is fascinating. The Knicks right now, plus 120 to win the conference. Detroit Pistons +340, Cavs at 4-1, the Sixers at +550. I'm never the Sixers because I don't believe Embiid will be completely healthy through these two series. But man, it is, if you like a team in Game 7 tonight in the Cavs and the Pistons, I don't hate the idea of playing one of them to be able to win the East, because I do think this is a very wide open Eastern Conference and you're getting elevated prices simply because they haven't advanced to the second round yet. Once both of those teams, if they do advance, you're going to see that number come down drastically.
0: Over Major League Baseball, the Braves moved to a Major League best 24-10. But like we said at the top of the show, Ronald Acuna Jr. did leave in the second inning, grabbing a hamstring. MRI today to see the extent of that. A huge blow to what has been one of the very big surprise teams of the year. There were people out there, Mike, unlike me, who I thought this was going to be kind of more of a 500-ish middling team, you know, given all the injury situation stuff heading into the season. Nobody thought we would be talking Major League best 24-10 as we sit right now. So obviously Acuna, a big part of that. People are going to be, if you're a Braves fan and the Braves team in general, you are going to be really, really monitoring what this MRI says today.
1: Yeah, look, I was higher than you on the Braves coming into the season, but this is wildly above any expectations that I had for them. I mean, this has been an incredible run for them. And you mentioned the MRI today. Obviously, that's going to be a big thing to monitor. So is Spencer Strider returning to the mound for the Braves, because he is a big part of this Atlanta team if they want to continue this run. Their pitching gets elevated if he's able to slot right in and be the dude. Now, we've got to keep an eye on velocity. What is he going to look like today on the hill in his first return to the mound? But this is going to be an interesting game today for this Braves team. I did take the over here at 10.5 against Colorado. You can get plus 100 right now on the over. It's in Colorado, obviously, good hitters park. We all know that. Freeland on the hill for the Rockies, not wonderful. And I'm willing to bet against Strider here in the first start that he's going to have some struggles, not going to be able to go very deep in the game. So I played over 10.5 here on Strider's return to the mound for the Braves.
0: Mets lost again. They are now a Major League Baseball worst 10-22 on the season. That said, apparently Carlos Mendoza's job is safe. We don't view this as a manager problem, and we don't intend to make a change. So that is at least what's coming out of New York over there. It's a long season, Mike. They can turn it around. It's still pretty early, but they're going to need to start turning it around pretty soon. This Marlins team that has been a bit of a surprise, 4-0 over the Phillies. Max Meyer, the story, this one, 7 innings pitch, 1 hit allowed in that one, 7 Ks over 83 pitches. They pulled him. I mean, could have probably gone complete game there in that one, but just kind of protecting their dude there in that one. Phillies had 1 hit in the entire game, so didn't get anything in the eighth or the ninth either. And then we had the Connor Griffin coming out party last night. It is a 17-7 win for the Pirates over the Reds, but Connor Griffin, 4-for-5, double, triple, a walk, 2 singles, 2 RBI, just a homer short of the cycle. And by the way, Mike, the 4 hits that he had in the game, the double was 101 off of the bat. The triple was 101.4 off the bat. The 2 singles were 103.8 and 106 off of the bat for Connor Griffin.
1: Pretty wild. Pretty good day. This is a Pirates team we've talked about, yet they are still last in the NL Central with a 18-16 record. Yes, they are over 500 and last in the NL Central, which has been by far the best division in baseball. The Reds are now 20-13 with a negative 21 run differential. That's right. They're 7 games over 500 with a negative 21 run differential. Absolutely wild. I don't know how the Cardinals are doing this. To me, they're almost more surprising than the Reds at this point, sitting there at 20-13, but wildly competitive NL Central right now. And the Pirates, like, you still have to feel good about what they've been able to do, but it's crazy to see them sitting at the bottom of that division despite a winning record.
0: Over the last 9 games, Connor Griffin hitting .412 for this Pirates team. I added on to my position, Mike.
1: You love Connor Griffin.
0: 11-1 rookie of the year is still out there, or at least it was last night. I added on to the 9.5-1 that I already had. 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
5: 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Who did the Knicks face? 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
7: Jim Furyk has been named the Ryder Cup captain for the United States team that will compete in Ireland next year. The odds on the board right now, Europe minus 136 to win the Ryder Cup, USA plus 130. Tie 12-1. A tie means Europe would retain the cup. In college football, spring practice is winding down across the country. Heisman Trophy odds on the board. Notre Dame C.J. Carr and Texas quarterback Arch Manning, the co-favorites at plus 750. Oregon's Dante Moore and Julian Sayin of Ohio State both at 10-1. Last year's Heisman Trophy winner, Fernando Mendoza of Indiana, is plus 350 to win the NFL Offensive Rookie of the Year honor in his first season with the Raiders. With your Action Update, Mike Sennett on VSiN, the Sports Betting Network.
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0: Well, Mike Somage, maybe it is just Cam Young's day as we get to hole number two, in which he drives the ball 302 yards right in, you know, just right down the middle of the fairway, like Cam Young normally does. He addresses the ball, and apparently he was the only one that saw the ball move. He calls over the rules official and says, "I think the ball moved." And so the official said, "Well, okay then, one stroke penalty to you," as no one else sees the ball move, but Cam Young tells the rules official that he thinks the ball moves. So one stroke penalty to him, takes the third shot, hits it to 13 feet and makes the par putt. So yeah, maybe it is just his day, as the good karma there seems to be working for him. Hits it to 13 feet and then sinks the par putt on hole number two, where he could have given one away. And now you start to wonder, if it's four shots, only three holes in, Scottie Scheffler's looming, could be a thing. Still five after that just massive par save with a penalty stroke.
1: I got to say, shout out to the PGA golfers who actually call this stuff on themselves. Because you 100% know if you're playing, like, even like a member guest tournament, something at your local club, you're not taking that stroke penalty. You're no. Going out there. You're taking that birdie on your card. You're not taking the par there. But you see this a lot in golf. And we've also seen people get caught. So I will say there is some shenanigans. Every now and then you do see people get caught on the replays there as well. But goodbye you, Cam Young, for saying something. And then goodbye you for rebounding and taking care of business and still making that par.
0: I mean, unbelievable. Like I said, that's karma right there. That dude is going to. I think he's going to win the tournament now. I got to be honest. I think he's going to win the tournament now.
1: That was it. It's not the five-stroke lead. It's the karma.
0: You do that, and it's like, whatever. I know. Good on him. I probably wouldn't have done it. I mean, it's $3.6 million up top. I probably wouldn't have done it. They'd had to catch me, man. Guys, calendar never stops over at Sharp Plays, winning for 15 straight years. It's all documented and posted publicly at sharpplays.com. Head on over there, respected, watched, and feared. Start winning with them at sharpplays.com. One little note, Mike, you were talking about how good the NL Central is. The Cubs 2-0 yesterday over the Diamondbacks. A gem by Shohei Imanaga. 7 innings, 4 hits, only 1.

0: one walk, dropped his ERA to 2.40 on the season. Cubs win their 10th straight at home there at Wrigley. I do wonder, and I said this yesterday on the show, and I put it in, Mike, I put in an Imanaga Cy Young ticket because it's sitting out there 90-1, right?
1: All right.
0: Okay. 90-1 on a guy who, if you, who it seems like this team is going to be very good, right? So you are, it seems like this team is going to be very good. That will keep his name at least somewhat in the conversation. He right now has a 2.40 ERA, a 0.85 whip. He's got a 27.5% K rate. His walk rate is only 6%. The expecteds only have him in the low threes. So this is not like smoke and mirrors, right? Like the expecteds all have him still as a very, very good pitcher. And you're like, oh, okay, well, maybe there's, is there something along the way that just has him like, you know, running on the right side of variance? No, he's just, he's getting more swinging strikes and the hard contact is just not there against him right now. I think we look at this and if he, it's not likely that he keeps it up. That's why he's 90-1, but we build portfolios in these markets. And certainly if you have a dude that can work his way down to 15, 12, 10, 8, maybe if he keeps this going for three quarters of the season or something, then we have a very nice opportunity to make some money in that market because I do believe it ultimately Skeens is probably going to still be up there, even though he has not been Skeens-esque to start the season here. So I don't know. I thought it was an interesting ticket to throw in there and just wanted to point out that it does not look to be smoke and mirrors with this guy, at least here early on.
1: Yeah, look, in honor of the Kentucky Derby, where I consistently was saying, I will never talk anyone off a 20-1 you like. 90-1's even better, right? Like a 90-1 price, I don't think it's crazy. And to your point, the underlying numbers support what he is doing, and there's a reason that he has been better. We'll see if that reason continues throughout the rest of the year, but at least you can say, hey, from an analytical perspective, this should continue as long as these underlying metrics continue. So I think that makes sense. And we remember we were talking about this Cubs team that couldn't hit the baseball?
0: Yeah.
1: They're hitting the baseball now. Mm-hmm. And all of a sudden, you're seeing the Cubs that we kind of expected at the start of the season. There's a world they have the best record. Well, with the Dodgers, it's tough to say. Mm. But we'll see how they end up from a best record perspective. But they'll be in the conversation if they hit the baseball the way that they have and you have the pitching staff continue the run that they're currently on. The only series they've lost anytime recently is to the Dodgers where they got where they took one of three in Los Angeles. But it's a very good Cubs team. And I don't think that you're going to see this continue from the Cardinals, from the Reds. I do think the Brewers and Pirates possibly get a little bit better, but you've got a lot of upside internally in that division as well.
0: Heading to today's slate, the Blue Jays at the Twins in about 10 minutes or so. Boy, we just saw the Twins bullpen just gack it up yesterday. 8 runs for the Blue Jays in the 8th inning to get an 11-4 win over that. Okamoto homered for the third time in 2 days for Toronto, a big bat that they picked up for them there. And man, this Twins pitching staff just continues. It certainly the bullpen staff just continues to shoot this team in the foot. So Mike, it's about a coin flip. It's Yesavage going for Toronto against Ryan for Minnesota. Obviously Ryan, the best arm that the Twins have going for them right now. Boy, it's going to be tough for me not to, I think it's going to be tough for me not to play Toronto here in this one.
1: Yeah, I played the Blue Jays minus 110 here. I realize Ryan's your best pitcher, but I don't know if this should be a 40-cent adjustment, which is basically what the difference I have between these two teams to pull it out to even, especially with Yesavage on the mound and the issues that you're seeing from this Twins bullpen. I also question, like, who's going to be available today? Like, are we going to get, like, the C-squad from the Twins bullpen here? And if that's the case and Ryan goes, I don't know, 5 or 6, like, yeah, sign me up for the later part of this game and the Blue Jays. Interesting in game here. Like if Ryan comes out in the fifth and it's or after 5 and it's 1-0 or 2-0 or even like any situation where the Blue Jays are within 1 or 2 runs, maybe a little in game on Blue Jays at plus money once you get to this Twins bullpen as well. I think there's a lot of reasons to like the Blue Jays here. And again, I mean, I talked about this when I played the Blue Jays against the Twins. I think it was a week ago and the Blue Jays lost, but my priors have this game at like minus 150 for the Blue Jays, right? Because I was so high on the Blue Jays coming into the season, so low on the Twins. And I'm not willing to just completely come off of them to the point where I'll say this is a coin flip game just because Ryan's on the hill.
0: Yeah.
1: It's also the reason I'm not playing first five. I usually play first fives. I want the Twins bullpen. No. I want to have exposure to that. And that's another reason I'm taking full game with the Blue Jays.
0: Yeah, I mean, I'm looking right here. The best I can get is at circa 107. So I'm going to have to take this 107 number. But I'm going to play them as well. So you dig in a little bit further, Mike. So the

0: Last 12 games, the Twins bullpen, a 5 expected with a 16% K rate for a bullpen is ridiculously low. Obviously, these are guys that are coming in for one inning at a time just to like strike people out. And a 16.9% walk rate. Yes, I did not misspeak. 17% of the batters are walking against this Twins bullpen over the last 12 games. And then on the flip side, you know who has the lowest expected from a bullpen over the last 12 games? This Blue Jays squad. So there, that's even more reason to play the full game, I think, here than it is to play the first 5. So let's get in on that as well. I'll take it. I'll take it. Let's play it together.
1: Let's do it. And this is an early start as well. So first pitch here coming up inside the next 10, 15 minutes. So we'll be able to keep an eye on this game as it goes through and see if there's any good in-game opportunities. Again, if Ryan pitches really well, and this is a close game through 5, but he's coming out, that is a great time to come in on the Blue Jays. Because to your point, very good bullpen with Toronto, very bad bullpen with the Twins here. So this is one where I'm going to keep an eye on it for in-game opportunities as the show moves along.
0: We got the Orioles and the Yankees. That's going to be at 10:35 Pacific, so 1:35 Eastern. So they had to call up Trey Gibson to come in and start this game. They being the Orioles, he's going up against Max Fried, which is why, at least at DraftKings, this is minus 300 in favor of the New York Yankees, +238 on the Orioles, a total of 9. Mike, I'm just not in the business of laying minus 300. If you look at Gibson's numbers, he actually isn't that good and hasn't been that good in the minors. This is just calling up a guy that at least is a little bit older, and I think maybe they don't want to crush a different prospect's hopes and dreams by coming up and playing the Yankees at Yankee Stadium, the hot-hitting Yankees and whatever. So this isn't even like a guy that's been crushing it in AAA or anything. So I don't know. Maybe if anything, it's the Yankees team total or something, right? Like just play them in a different fashion so you don't have to lay $3.
1: Yeah, I mean, you could look at Yankees first 5 team total. I don't like taking team totals on home teams for the full game because you kind of lose that last at-bat, especially if you think the Yankees are going to be able to win. I'm not a, like, two-team money line parlay guy, but if you're a two-team money line parlay guy, Yankees sure feel like a good one to be the first of those two teams. And then you find, you know, someone in the 156 range, someone like that, maybe the Cubs at 163 to put with them and get close to even money. Not my jam, but there's a lot of people out there who do like playing games like that. And to me, this Yankees team today would be one of those that you're starring and saying, I'm definitely using in a money line parlay if that's that's how you like to wager.
0: Yeah, it's just you look at this and, man, this is like, this is just a pretty lopsided deal here in this one. Maybe I just play like a, I'm just going to do a team total on the Yankees and play them to win that one that way. Cause I can't lay $3. It's still round ball, round bat. But like I said, Gibson has not been crushing it down there in AAA. We will see what's going on here with Greg Peterson and how he is going to play this game. A pretty interesting look from him.
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0: Ready, Set, Bet, Matt, Mike. Wasting no time before we head out to the guest line here to bring in our very own Greg Peterson. You can find him at GUnit_81 over on the Twitter machine. And, of course, over on VSiN.com each and every day of the week. Greg, how you doing, buddy?
11: I'm doing great. It's an amazing Sunday, and we are now getting into the heart of baseball season with it now being May.
0: Yeah, it is going to be it's a fun time. I'm starting to feel pretty good about the identity of a lot of these teams. There's a little couple of question marks out there, but I do believe that I've got a pretty good grasp on at least 20 of the teams in all this. Let's get to a game that I said you and I are going to have to thread the needle if we're going to both win this bet. But there is a Orioles and Yankees game coming at about 10:35 Pacific. Currently, -300 over at DraftKings for the Yankees, +238 on the Orioles as they call up Trey Gibson to make this start. You're on the under. I'm on the over Yankees team total. So we're gonna have to really, really thread the needle here for us to both get a W.
11: Well, hey, the good news is I think that Max Fried gives an amazing performance here. So that's a big reason why I'm in on this total under. With Fried, he's just been great this year. Maybe he's not getting a lot of strikeouts, hovering right around about 7 strikeouts per 9 innings, but just a master of inducing soft contact. And for the Orioles, this has been a bottom 8 team in terms of run creation away from home. Pete Alonso's actually had a relatively solid series, he's had a pair of home runs in this series. But for the Orioles, it's just bizarre world because the guys that you'd think would be hitting for power have really not hit for power. Like Taylor Ward comes over from the Angels. He stuck on 1 home run and he couldn't get on base to save his life with the Angels. He's got over a 400 on base this year. And then you thought that Pete Alonso would be hitting a bunch of home runs. He's woken up a little bit more in this series, but he has been able to give you a lot there. But it's been Gunnar Henderson and Jeremiah Jackson who have been more of your home run hitters. And Henderson has given you less than a 300 on base. So that's been interesting to say the least. And I do think the Trey Gibson actually gives you a halfway decent start here. I recognize that the minor league numbers aren't necessarily the best, a little bit over a 4 ERA, but he does come in with the Norfolk Tide, having given up 2 earned runs or fewer in each out of his last 4 starts. for the Yankees. This can be a little bit of an all or nothing lineup as well. So right now, seeing that 9, I'm in on the under. And personally, I bet the Yankees.

0: Yankees run line overnight. You were able to get that more around about minus 110, minus 115. That has went to minus 150, and right now the Yankees are right around minus $3. That is something that I just cannot advocate for.
1: Now, Greg, we were talking about the NL Central a little bit earlier. Pretty shocking you see all five teams right now over 500. One of those teams, the Milwaukee Brewers, who are sitting toward the bottom despite having a very good record. They take on the Washington Nationals today, who are atrocious 3-12 at home. It's hard to be that bad when you're at home. What are you doing here with the Brewers and the Nats?
0: By the way, the NL Central, all five teams, at least 18 wins. Three teams in the entire American League with at least 18 wins. So I think that that's just absolutely hilarious, to say the least. But that said, you talk about the Washington Nationals being atrocious. The king of being atrocious this year in terms of starting pitchers, Zach Littell. 4.1 home runs allowed per nine innings. 7.85 ERA. Fielding dependent above nine. And I recognize that the Brewers aren't necessarily the biggest home run hitting team, but I've got Jake Bowers, Gary Sanchez, who both been able to give you five home runs apiece. We know that William Contreras, he's off to a little bit of a slow start in terms of power, but he's moved the line. You've got so many guys for the Brewers team that find a way on base. For Zach Littell, he's just giving up runs upon runs. And let's say that you get some positivity. Let's say that you get a decent start for Zach Littell. There's no way you could trust in this Washington Nationals bullpen either. Like, there's not a single guy in that bullpen other than Brad Lord, the long guy, who he can really rely upon. For the Brewers, meanwhile, it is going to be now Logan Henderson who gets the start. It was supposed to be Chad Patrick. Henderson has been solid at the minor league level, and the cups of coffee that he's gotten at the big league level, he's been more than presentable. I like the over beforehand, and I did think that Henderson being in instead of Patrick, that helps you out to the over even more. We're still seeing that at 8.5. And for the Brewers, even though you have the pitching change, right now you're seeing that run line price right around about plus 125, plus 130. I took plus money on the run line.
2: Just a quick note there on that one. People are going to look and they're going to see PJ Poulin listed as a starter for the Nats. It's likely to be Littell coming in as the bulk guy, but it is going to be Poulin starting in that. But the handicap is always on the bulk reliever, and it looks like it's going to be Littell who's going to come in for him there in that one. So let's get to the Rays that you are playing on the money line with a total as well.
0: Yep, and man, you want to talk about rough starts to the season. The Giants are very thankful that the Phillies and the New York Mets exist, because it has not been great for them on offense. 3.2 runs per game. The Rafael Devers move is right now blowing up in their face. William Adames looks very, very overpaid. They just don't have any power. Like, Jungle Lee is moving the line. Casey Schmidt is finding a way on base. Matt Chapman hasn't been the worst at being able to get on base. Nobody's driving them in, though, and recognize that Steven Matz has an ERA above a 4. Last year had a little bit of a career renaissance with a sub-350 ERA. Wasn't really giving up a lot of the deep ball, but pitching out there, the Trop should be able to help them out. This total is 8. I do like the under, because the one thing the Giants have going for them, the bullpen has been relatively solid. They've been a top 8 team in terms of bullpen ERA. Guys like Matt Gage, Caleb Killian, these guys that aren't necessarily getting a lot of fanfare, have been able to go out there, do a relatively solid job. And for the San Francisco Giants, I do think that you also get a halfway decent start here from Tyler Molyneux. I recognize that it's been rough for him to start the season, but he was the guy that last year had a sub-250 ERA, half home run allowed per nine innings. For the Rangers, I think they very much benefited from pitching out there in Arlington, but that's a Giants team that just is not putting runs up on the board. I do think that the Rays, who have been really the big surprise in the American League, only the Yankees have a better record than the Rays. I think they keep it going. So, like the Rays on a pretty cheap money line, right around minus 115, minus 120, and like that 8 to the under.
1: The Athletics are at home in Sacramento after three straight unders against the Kansas City Royals. Something I didn't expect to say. Three straight unders in Sacramento in a row. We've seen the last two against the Guardians both go over the total, with the Guardians being able to get the win. You've got a 9.5 total today with the Guardians as slight favorites, minus 115, minus 120 out there in the market. What are you doing, A's and Guardians today?
0: Yeah, in Sacramento, three of the four unders thus far this season involve the Kansas City Royals. I think that this could be an under, though, mainly because of the man that's going for the Cleveland Guardians, Parker Messick, who has been absolutely tremendous for this team. About 9.5 strikeouts per nine innings. He's a guy that I think that if you're looking for a long shot in terms of awards, Rookie of the Year, Cy Young, he could be a guy that lends a little bit of value here, because he does a nice job keeping things out in front of him, good at inducing self-contact. He doesn't give up a lot of walks, sub 2 walks per nine innings. And for the Guardians right now, they're about a league average team in terms of bullpen ERA. As we know, typically this is

0: the team that hovers right around the top five in terms of open ERA. Last year, they were number three. They had Hunter Gaddis on the injured list to begin the season. Cade Smith wasn't necessarily himself. So I do think that you're starting to see that reverse. And I just still don't really trust in Aaron Civale. Last year, he had north of a 4.90 ERA. He's looked better this year, but he's not getting a ton of swing and miss. You saw the Guardians put up a double-figure amount of runs yesterday, and I don't think that Lightning is going to be striking twice there. Had Chase Lauder stuck on five home runs for like a month now, but do you think that the Guardians do enough to be able to get the job done? Seeing that money line price right around about a -115, laid it with the Guardians.
1: Let's head to the Royals and the Mariners here. You are going to play the total here in this one, despite two pitchers who might be a little shaky.
0: Yep, certainly Luis Castillo has been shaky. He's got over a 6 ERA, but I go back to the home and road splits that we saw last year with him. 260 home ERA, 471 ERA on the road. If you do look at the fielding independent, it's been about a point and a half better than the ERA, which is still not great to say the least, but you also got a Royals team that's averaging 2.9 runs per game away from home. That is dead last in the big leagues. Heck, we just joked about it. All the games in Sacramento are going over except for the games involving the Kansas City Royals. So they've been really good to the under thus far this season because Carter Jensen is right now your best home run hitter. He's the guy that was involved in the oversleep situation about a month or so ago. He's not been sleeping on being able to get home runs ever since then, so that's been great for the Royals. Problem is Salvador Perez, Vinny Pascantino, they're just not getting on base. You've had Bobby Witt Jr. be able to find a way on, but expect more than two home runs out of him. Flip side for Chris with K. Bubich, coming off of that amazing 2025 season in which he was posting up a 2.55 ERA and gave up a half home run per nine. Right now, the ERA is a little bit above a 3.70, but he still really doesn't give up a lot of hard contact. 0.8 home runs per nine innings. The walks have been a little bit up, but now you're pitching out there in Seattle, which if you look at ballpark factors, depending upon when you look, it's either number one or number two in terms of pitcher friendliness. Think that that keeps the scoring low, like the under of 8. And if you can get above a plus 110, I would need at least plus 110. We'll be looking there on the Royals money line.
1: Greg,
2: we got about 20 seconds left. White Sox Padres, what are you doing?
0: With the White Sox Padres, I do think that this is going to be a good spot for the Padres to finally get a win in this series. Griffin Canning, it looks like, is going to be making the start. We were thinking it was going to be Randy Vasquez, but do like the under once again with San Diego. Very pitcher-friendly ballpark. And for the White Sox, while they're hitting for a lot of power, third worst team in terms of batting average, depending upon when you look, second or third worst. So that's been a little bit rough in the Padres, not getting a lot of power either. So like that under and the Padres run line.
1: He is Greg Peterson. Find him every day over at VSiN.com at GUnit_81 on the Twitter machine. Appreciate the time, Greg, and good luck.
0: Always appreciate it, guys. Thank you.
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7: Super Bowl betting odds after the NFL draft. 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
6: Ready, Set, Bet here on VSiN, the Sports Betting Network. Matt Brown and Mike Somich, one down, two to go as we are paying attention to this Blue Jays Twins development as we have Joe Ryan, I'm assuming an injury of some sort, but pulled after two batters. So it's going to be a bullpen game for the Twins. And so hopefully you were already on the Jays, because we talked about how bad the bullpen is. If it tells you anything, whoever's pitching right now for them is number 78. So obviously a very important part of the team as he's sporting number 78.
7: Maybe he had to buy number 78 off somebody, Matt. You never know. Anything can happen here. Blue Jays right now minus 114 in game, one on one out in the first inning. So if you didn't get a piece of the Blue Jays preflop, I would get involved right now at minus 114. Still a very playable price.
6: And like you mentioned off air too, it's like they also have you Savage going.
7: Yeah, so you have a good pitcher on the hill for Toronto, and you also had you used multiple relievers yesterday for Toronto too. So I'm just not sure how deep you're going to go into this bullpen, and you're going to leave guys out there because you don't have a bunch of options with your arms in the pen as well.
6: It is again top of the first inning, one on, two out though. So we'll see if the Jays can do any damage right now, but I'm not really worried about it. I mean, I'm not worried about all. Eighth spot in the eighth inning yesterday, by the way, for this team against this Twins bullpen. So I don't know how long they're going to be able to last here against this team. All right, Mike, we have two different game sevens today. And we talked a little bit about the kind of headline-ish, if you will, from the Magic and the fact that they're going to be without Franz Wagner. Now, I want to ask you, how are you taking the mental health of the Orlando Magic into this game as well, as they have a historically giant collapse? We are talking 4 of 37 in the second half, missed 20 in a row at one point. I look at that, and that's the super difficult part about this handicap for me, because it feels like that 8.5 is too many, but there's something in the back of my mind that keeps telling me that Detroit is going to run this thing out. And like, that's why I cannot pull the trigger. And I almost now have shifted to where I want to lay the money with Detroit here, as opposed to take the points with the Magic. Man, you had it. You were advancing. You had it done. And then you go on a historically bad run to blow it. And now you got to go on the road to try to close it out. Just feels like maybe the Pistons just absolutely crush here.
7: Yeah, I agree with the mental aspect of this handicap. I can't get to the Pistons, though. This has been too close of a series every step of the way. The Magic have played well despite that collapse in the second half when they were up 22 points in every other game. These have been

0: relatively controlled by the Magic in a lot of scenarios. I mentioned the total. This opened at 205.5. We're down to 201.5. I played the under at 205.5. I don't know if 201.5 is the number I want to get involved in. This is down 9 points now from game six's total. I do think if you see scoring in the first half, you play the under in the second half because it will get a little bit tighter there. And we've seen these teams really struggle. I mean, we had a 12-point quarter from Detroit in game six. We had an 11-point and 8-point third and fourth quarters from the Magic in game six as well. So to me, it's relying on the under here, but finding a way to get in at a little better number if the offense does start out decent for either of these teams. I just, 8.5 is too much for me, Matt. It's been too close of a series for me to think that this is just going to be a run out, especially if I'm leaning toward the under at a 201 total.
1: I thought an alternate way maybe to play this would be just to play Cade Cunningham over on his PRA. And then that could still get home even if they lose. And then I don't cover. And then that way because here's the thing. He is going to play massive minutes. He's going to play 40 plus minutes in this game. It's a game seven for sure. And if he does not get that, then it's likely not only are they not covering, they might lose outright, right? So I'm just kind of wondering for the last two games, for the wins for them in those games, 54 and 45 PRA. It's set at 43.5 right now, Mike. And again, this is a game seven. So if he's got to go 44 minutes in this game, he's going to go 44 minutes in this game. And so that might be the alternate path to where it does at least leave me a little bit of an out where they don't have to cover the 8.5. He still has a big game. They win by 7 or whatever. They win by 6 and I can still win the bet.
0: Yeah, I don't mind that look at all. I would almost say the same thing about Banchero, who I would expect is going to take a lot of shots here for the Magic. He's another guy who gets rebounds, gets assists, and has the opportunity to go way over his numbers. He's going to be the focal point of the offense today without Wagner out there. So to me, this is going to be a showdown between Cunningham and Banchero, and the team that wins is going to be the player that plays better of the two of them most likely, because that's where the majority of the offense needs to come from these two teams if they're going to put up points. So I don't mind the look on Cunningham over PRA. I don't mind the look on Banchero over PRA either. Both of them, to me, are going to be key focal points for both these teams whenever they have the ball.
1: Yeah, it does. It's one of those game seven type deals where I know we're seeing him play 40 anyway. It would not shock me if Kate Cunningham plays 45 minutes in this game. You know, I mean, like 45 minutes in this game. And it's like where he's basically out there except for the last, 30 seconds of the half and the first 30 seconds of the second half or something. It's just like something crazy like that.
0: Now, can I interest you in the Pistons here to win the conference at +340? If you do like them today at 8.5, I do think this was one of the worst matchups for the Pistons because these are very similar teams where it's just an overly physical Magic team, very good at defense, versus an overly physical Pistons team, very good at defense. You look at the other teams left, Cavs are kind of soft. We don't know what we're going to get from the Sixers with Embiid. Is he going to be able to get through an additional two series? The Knicks, not exactly a team that I'm overly worried about, like another team that I do think can be physically dominated. If the Pistons get through here, I don't think there should be as big of a gap between the Knicks and what the Pistons are currently to win the East. Right now, Knicks +120, the Pistons +340. A big reason for that gap is they have to win game seven. But if you like them in game seven, you're going to see that +340 drop to +220, +230 to win the conference if they do win this game. So I don't hate the idea of getting involved in Pistons futures either based on the way this looks like it's going to play out.
1: Yeah, I'm not worried about should the Pistons win this game. I'm not worried about them having to face either the Cavs or the Raptors.
0: Exactly.
1: Like, I think then that
0: you feel like you're setting
1: them up against the Sixers and Knicks.
0: Eastern Conference Finals.
1: Like you're setting them up against the Knicks or Sixers, basically, at that point. So, yeah, I mean, I certainly don't think that's a bad look at all. I don't know, something about the Sixers team, I just can't quit, man.
0: Well, look, it's because they're healthy.
1: Yeah.
0: Here's the thing, if you guaranteed me that Embiid and George would be 100% for the rest of the playoffs, I'm interested in the Sixers.
1: Yeah.
0: No one in the world can guarantee me that those two players are going to be able to stay healthy. And Embiid, he just adds such a different element to this Philadelphia 76ers team when he's able to be 100% and out there on both ends of the floor. It's not like it's just the offensive side. You also have a guy on the inside who's going to gobble up rebounds and can protect the rim. You don't have that on this Sixers team when you lose Embiid. And so it's twofold. It's both offensive and defensive differences. And same with Paul George. Well, he's not the Paul George of old. He's a good wing defender. You can still have him out there being able to play solid defense. So to me, this is just, it's a health

0: matter for the Sixers more than anything else.
1: And I can tell you this, Mike, I mean, one thing you can do, you know, from a live betting angle in this, which I think is just a tried and true deal, there is not enough on that Detroit team where if Cade is not having a game, that they're going to lose outright. Like if he's not having a game. So like if you see off the bat that he's off or gets in foul trouble or something, whatever, or something like that, hit the magic money line, because they just do not have the secondary pieces to win a game like this against a team like the Magic. If Cade does not have a big game, it's just not going to happen.
0: Yeah. I'm going to be watching the total. If this is a game where you have a higher scoring first quarter and you have a close game at half, like to me, this is a in-game under in the second half here, or in-game under after that first quarter, if you do get quite a few points, because I just don't trust that, you know, we've seen it time and time again. Game sevens, everything gets tighter. Possessions get longer. It's harder to make three-pointers. It's harder to make shots because of the amount of pressure that you're dealing with. These are not great shooting teams anyway. Like, these aren't guys who are lighting it up from deep, even when the conditions are perfect and the pressure isn't on. To me, this is one of those where if you do see these teams start out well, I want to gravitate toward that in-game under. And I don't hate the idea of just playing a 201 right now and then coming back in at a better time if you do see points and playing it under to that in-game total if it gets up to that 205, 210 number.
1: We'll talk the Raptors and Cavs next segment. Then at 10:30 Pacific, we'll have JVT with us here, get his thoughts on both of these games as well. We are out to a 7-stroke lead for Cam Young, so sorry guys, he's gonna win. Such an incredible course fit for him over there at Doral, one of the longest courses on tour. He is long, he is accurate, and he hadn't found trouble. 2 under through 5 extends that lead to 7 over Scottie Scheffler. Adam Scott having himself a day, 6 under through 10, but it's just going to be too little too late making that run there. And welcome back, Creamsicle Ricky. We got the Creamsicle Ricky out there, and I think golf is better whenever we have the Creamsicle Ricky out there.
0: Look, I don't mind the lighter orange, if that's what we're going to rock. Yeah. If you're Ricky Fowler, I do like the hard orange, which, you know, to me, I'm a big orange fan, one of my favorite colors, but the creamsicle orange, another good look from Ricky.
1: Yeah. You know, listen,
0: the drip is fire, as the kids say.
1: Yeah. There you go. Well done. Cincinnati and Pittsburgh. We can just hit this one real quick. I don't think either one of us had this on our card. This is Braxton Ashcraft versus Chase Burns. Two young stud pitchers who haven't quite figured it out yet. But you are getting some pretty good stuff out of Braxton Ashcraft. It's Pittsburgh or pass for me, but not willing to go there today.
0: Yeah, it would be first 5 under or pass for me. I don't love either of these offensive lineups. I know you were talking specifically from a Pirates perspective of how well you're seeing Connor Griffin hit the baseball. He's batting 8 today, so he's down in the lineup a little bit here. Probably only going to get 1 at-bat in those first 5 innings. The number's a little low. It's sitting at 3.5. That's the reason I didn't tag it. But I first 5 under a pass for me in there with the Reds and the Pirates.
1: It's insane, though, this Pirates team. So, like, they have 1, 2, 3, 4 different guys with over 400 OBP. 3 other guys over 330 OBPs. Like, they're getting it done, man. This Pirates team might be around to mess with people for a while. We'll get to that other playoff game and some pony up when we come back.
2: This is a Bloomberg Business of Sports report. Mark Zuckerberg and Tim Cook aren't planning a bid for the NFL Seattle Seahawks. Reports surfaced last week linking the two tech titans to the team, which is currently up for sale and expected to fetch a price that could surpass $10 billion. But Zuckerberg, Meta Platform CEO, and Apple CEO Cook aren't interested in buying the football team, which won the league championship in February Super Bowl. Soccer's Vancouver Whitecaps, which have played in the Canadian city for more than a half a century, haven't found a buyer after being up for sale for more than a year. British Columbia Premier David Eby met Major League Soccer Commissioner Don Garber to discuss ways to keep the club, as the team's issues with playing home matches at BC Place are said to hamper its ability to make money. It said the team has lost more than $300 million since joining MLS more than 15 years ago. With the Bloomberg Business of Sports report, I'm Michael Barr.
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8: Matt and Mike here on Ready, Set, Bet, VSiN, the Sports Betting Network. Gotta love to read that LSU has landed the commitment from the number one tight end in America, 6'6", 240-pound dual sport phenom. Lane Kiffin just crushing it out there on the recruiting trail, Mike Somage. I'm going to be insufferable next year if LSU's good.
9: Here's the thing. I am so disinterested in recruiting now in college football
8: because these guys, there. Like,
9: there's a 50% chance he plays a snap for LSU despite being recruited.
8: This is true.
9: Talk to me about the transfer portal more than the recruiting at this point.
8: Okay. It is. That said, you always like to get the number one player at any position.
9: It doesn't hurt.
8: Yeah, I mean,
9: obviously
8: you always like to get the number one player at any position. So, well, like you said, whether he actually ever plays or not, I guess we'll find out. So the other major National Basketball Association game number 7 today is Toronto and Cleveland. This is 8.5, except for Caesars and Circa, in which are the flat 8 to 10.5. So down from 211.5 since we've been on air. Down 210.5 now on the total. 209.5 at DraftKings. So they have moved a full 2 points here towards the under in this thing. Now, the narrative, Mike, you've heard it. James Harden's a loser. He can't get it done. He's a great in the regular season, playoff loser, et cetera, et cetera, et cetera. So we've got all of that going on with this. There's some to that, I'm sure. At the end of the day, he's an awesome player, and if we're talking about this next week and it's because James Harden had 24-8-7, that's not going to surprise either one of us with all of that. I mean, it did take an R.J. Barrett miracle three for the Raptors to still be in this thing. Anyway, the ball bounced up and hit the top of the gym and came back in and fell through. The narrative, though, is there. Donovan Mitchell can't win. James Harden can't win. Here come the Raptors after a crazy comeback monster three to get it done and all of that. Where do you sit on all of the narrative stuff in the 8.5?
9: Yeah, R.J. Barrett channeling his inner Kawhi Leonard there with that three-point shot that bounces way up and drops home. It's interesting because, like, the first thing I checked here was James Harden's points props. He's averaging 23 in the series. Generally, like, you're going to see, like, 25, 24, one, like, a little bit over. He's at 19.5 for this game. So getting bet quite a heavy to his under. So if you almost want to go contrarian here, I don't hate the idea of taking plus money at 20 points or more right now, which you can get on James Harden. I don't want to trust James Harden in game 7. I understand all of the reasons, but like you look at, like, for instance, Cunningham is at 30 and you've got Banchero at 25, both of those over the series average. Here you've got James Harden 3 points under his series average right now, almost 4 points under his series average listed on the points prop.

0: So that's one direction you can go if you'd like to go in there. I don't have a bet in this game.
1: Yeah.
0: I have no clue what's going to happen here. This is one of those where I thought that Cleveland on paper just would dominate this Raptors team. Here we are in game seven, and they've just consistently kind of put themselves behind the eight balls in some of these games and had to come back, had to find ways to win. Yes, we saw them down quite a bit, 10, 12 points in the third quarter in game six, where they come back, they get the lead. The RJ Barrett three goes down. All of a sudden, we're going to a game seven. I don't trust Cleveland to lay the 8.5 here, but I don't have the confidence that the Raptors are going to be able to stick around if you get a good game from this Cleveland team, who is simply better on paper. It's just whether or not that'll play out in that manner.
1: I eyeballed hard Evan Mobley and his point total. I love what I've seen from him in these last two games, kind of like really stepping up and taking charge a little bit more, Mike. Like, as you said, where James Harden has been a little bit more passive, Mobley stepping up and kind of doing what he doesn't really do, which in my opinion, enough of, was shooting the ball. We do see the last two games, he put up 13 shots and 15 shots, goes for 23 and 26 in the last two games as well against this squad. If I knew I was going to get aggressive Mobley again, 16.5 just seems too low for me, right? I mean, this seems like a guy that is a shoe-in for 19, 20 points if he stays aggressive out there, but we've seen too many passive games from him, you know? And like, that's the thing for me where I just don't know if we're going to get that Mobley. But if I was going to play like a same game parlay and try to tell a story, then Mobley, certainly if I was on the Cavaliers side of this, then Mobley would play a part in that.
0: Yeah. I mean, he's gone over that total in 3 of 6 games. I'd almost go up to 20 points if I was going to play him over. When he's gone over that 17.5 point total, he's gone over 20 in every one of those mm-hmm. cases. So almost play into the, hey, he's going to be aggressive this mm-hmm. game and try and find a little bit bigger plus money versus just taking that 17.5 there at -110 either side. So I don't hate the idea of looking at Mobley and taking it almost in a ladder perspective where you're saying, okay, let's take some 20 over, some 22 over, just seeing if you can get plus money attached to it. Assuming the handicap is you're going to see a more aggressive version of him today.
1: And honestly, too, Mitchell and Harden just got to take care of the ball. I mean, between the two of them, they're they're averaging over 8 turnovers. Like, you know, it's just they've got to hold on to the ball a little bit better. We'll see what JBT has to say about both of these games here in the next segment. But, hey, I understand Kentucky Derby is behind us, but it doesn't matter. We have horse racing almost I would guess probably 365 days a year, at least somewhere in this world of ours. And so we're going to go ahead and the money all spins the same. Whether you won it yesterday or whether you win it today, it's all the same money and it all spins the same. So let's head to the track.
2: Saddle up, partner. Want to bet the horses with Mike Somich?
3: When I bet on horses, I never lose. Why? I bet on all the horses.
2: It's time to pony up.
3: Giddy up.
1: You know, Somich, whether it's won at Churchill Downs or Santa Anita, where we're going to head today, it's still all American greenbacks and it all spins the same. And so, you know what? You didn't hit yesterday. If you're out there and you didn't have the trifecta that paid $11,250 and you weren't one of the handful of people that had the $94,000 superfecta, it's okay. We're going to continue to try to win you some money here on the Pony Up segment. So we're going to start right out of the gate. Race number one over at Santa Anita.
0: Yeah, let's head out to California, where we're fast and firm on the turf and the dirt. That's a big aspect of this. Like, I was looking at a couple Gulfstream races today, but sloppy and off the turf. That is not quite how I usually want to handicap. So we're going to stay on the turf here. We're going to start out with race number one at Santa Anita, 6 furlongs on the turf. We're going to go to number 4, Vancouver, 7-2 on the morning line here. This is a horse that really wants to go 6 furlongs and not 6.5. The last two races, both at 6.5. Kind of funky paces in both of those races as well, was on the lead 2 back, didn't get the pace to chase last time out. Now we're going to 6 furlongs. We have pace in this race. This is a horse that has early tactical foot, but wants to be sitting like somewhere in that 3rd or 4th range and then be able to make a run around the far turn. That's exactly how this race should set up for the number 4, Vancouver, who's 7-2 on the morning line. So let's take a little bit of a shot here. First race, Santa Anita, number 4, Vancouver at 7-2.
1: The Santa Anita Van Cougar to start things off here is a great, I mean, this is a good way to get the segment started, Mike Sonich. I mean, like,
0: you got to go with a good game right out of the gate.
1: Here's the thing is, this is my shtick and you're stealing it. But I mean, I know that's the reason that, I know exactly the reason that you picked Van Cougar here. Listen, there is, there's also Sunset Grazing. That sounds pretty, you know, if I'm going to put something in there, but there's only 7 horses, so I can't really get too wild here.
0: Yeah, there's not. I actually, I.

0: Ironically, when I'm doing this segment now, I do try and find races that are good trifecta races. Yeah. Today, not so much. The best. Not a lot of big fields on the turf, which is what I generally look for in this segment. So we're finding some smaller fields. You're not going to be happy about the second one either. Oh, not a great trifecta race in the second one.
1: I already looked, baby. I might just have to put all of them in there and just see if we can get like a, you know, see if we can get like the craziest of outcomes or whatever. But race number three, all five of the horses going today.
0: I felt it was almost necessary for me to play this one. This is the Santa Barbara Stakes, a mile and a half on the turf course from Santa Anita here. And like we often talk about morning line odds, and I'll give out a horse. And if you follow this segment, generally the horse gets bet. You're going to like see 4-1 morning line, but goes off at 5-2. Ulysses Rose, the 5-4, is 5-2 morning line. I wouldn't be shocked if this one actually drifts up a little bit from that morning line price. Ulysses Rose, yet to win a race. So this horse ran in Ireland at a mile and an eighth, ran second in that field. The horse that won was the next out winner, was your favorite coming here to Santa Anita. Goes a mile, which is a little short for this horse, and that's what we saw. The horse was toward the back of the pack, made a run up, ended up running in third in that race, charging late to try and get up for the victory. We're stretching out to the mile and a half, which is a much better distance here for this horse, who is bred to love every bit of the added ground on the turf. Michael McCarthy, very good trainer, sends this one out. Second start off a layoff. He is very aggressive with this placement. That means I believe that you're going to see Ulysses Rose very much be able to handle the mile and a half distance. I also think that this horse is going to be closer to the pace than the number two, Resolve, who is a big threat in this race, as well as the number four, Hey Jesse. They're 2-1 and 9-5 on the morning line. They're both deeper closers than Ulysses Rose. So you should see a better trip here, able to get the first jump on the deep closers who are the favorites and hopefully hold them off to the wire. So we're going number five, Ulysses Rose, 5-2, race number three in Santa Anita.
1: 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Samich, what happens to the jockey's pay whenever the horse flips over right before they go into the gate? Does Cecil get paid? He makes some money
0: No, he does not. Nope. You gotta. If you take 10% of the purse money, you get zero purse money for scratching.
1: Oh, the horse flipping backwards costs the guy some. Oh, that is absolutely brutal.
0: And JBT, took a spill.
1: JBT on NBA when we come back.
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10: They are making it known that they don't want him to play.
9: Yeah, that's a big deal, man.
10: If I'm running the team, I'm running open competition. And if you're better than Kirk, you're better than Kirk. And we're starting you week one. But that is not the messaging coming from Las Vegas. I can tell you that. They want him to sit.
9: I would also say this. He's plus 350 right now. So what you want him to do is lose the starting job, or for the team to say, he looked great, but we're going to go with Kirk Cousins because we brought him in for a reason. We want him to be the understudy, right? And then you want Mendoza's odds to drift out. And then if Cousins is either playing crappy or maybe he gets hurt, you take

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9: Ready, Set, Bet here on VSiN, the sports betting network. 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How you doing, buddy?
10: Feeling pretty good. Excited for all the contests in sport today. Sorry, Samich, I will not be watching much horse racing today. I apologize. But I'm very much looking forward to our other athletes getting out there on the field. And yes, I include the horses. They are athletes.
9: I'm glad that you bring up the horse stuff, because I did. So we have a bit here on the show, right? Like, I mean, I'm you know, I don't know anything about horse racing, but I really like dumb it up. Like, I'm a complete dunce or something. So I put out this thing yesterday on the Twitter machine where I just said, like, hey, nobody knows anything about the Kentucky Derby. And then I copied Samich on it or whatever. There's so many people who are just like mad and like you, they don't get the bit. And then so whatever. And so like, I just get this one. It came through to you. He copied you as well. I was like, not our fault. You can't pick a winner. Sport is what they said. Is what these guys said.
10: Oh, like, that guy's got to be like 85 years old. Dude, he called you sport. Yeah, like, that dude's got to be old as hell.
9: Let me tell you, man, like the horse racing crowd out there, they get salty on the Twitter machine. Like Samich was telling me, like,
11: don't insult horse racing Twitter, yeah, man. They'll come after you.
9: Apparently.
11: I'm sure there's a dark corner of NBA Twitter that's just the same, though, JVT.
10: Samich, are you considered like a young and up-and-coming like handicapper in horse racing?
11: I'm definitely part of the youth movement, yeah. I mean, I you go to some of these tournaments, and I am definitely the youngest face, or one of the youngest faces in the room. And we're pushing over 40 now, so not a great look for the long-term aspect of the sport.
9: All right, let's get to this, and if we have some extra time, we'll get your thoughts on some baseball as well. But we do have Orlando and Detroit. This is out to 8.5. We continue to see this total push down. I'm seeing my screen light up even more, still sitting 201.5 right now, but now the juice even starting to move a little bit on this thing. I want to give you my little dissertation here and then tell me how off I am on this. Like, I want to say that 8.5 is too many points for this Orlando team, and then something inside of me keeps telling me that their hearts and souls got ripped out of them last game, and Detroit's going to come in and just absolutely trounce them. And so I guess if I have two different competing thoughts on the game, then I should just pass on it. How are you playing this thing?
10: Yeah, I mean, I think I would agree. Like, you know, if you were to put a gun to my head and say, like, dude, you got to pick this right now, it would be Orlando with those points. But we're a little bit far off from where we saw them last time in Detroit, right? I mean, when they were playing in Detroit for, what is it now, games 5, there was a 10.5 point spread. So you're not really getting as much bang for your buck. You've seen a little bit of an adjustment here. And then the psychological factor, like you mentioned, Matt, it's just you had it. And then you had this offensive, I don't even know what you want to call it, where you completely, right, you just completely disappear, have absolutely nothing as professionals, and you lose that game, and you have to come out here to Detroit with a defense that has really flummoxed you this entire series.

0: say that 8.5 in a game seven with a total of 201.5 now, I would probably be on that side more often than not. But the non-data narrative, you know, human element of it does make me worry a little bit about what this team is from a confidence standpoint with their offense. And God forbid they missed the first few shots, right? Which is probably going to happen given the way this total is. And then all of a sudden the confidence is completely shot here. So I think numbers wise, it definitely would be 8.5 or nothing for me, but I don't think I'm confident enough to actually do that. I did play the game under the total a couple of days ago. We talked about this yesterday with Tim. It was like 203.5. Thought that was a playable number. I don't think like 199.5 is like crazy. So if you wanted to go like 201.5 under, I would kind of understand just given the way the series is played and what we know about game sevens as well.
1: Yeah, the total to me fascinating here. We saw game five and game six totaled at 210.5. This opened at 205.5 and was maybe available for 10 minutes before the 203.5 popped up. We're down to 201.5. I think we close 200.5, 190. I think there's more under money coming here. You just look at that last game, 19 points in the second half for Orlando, 12 points in the second quarter for Detroit. You just expect these offenses to kind of struggle at some point in this game. I love the in-game under if you get points early, because I think late you're going to see a lot of really struggles here. Now, we were talking about the Eastern Conference as a whole a little bit earlier here. Right now, the Knicks are the favorite at plus 110. You can get the Pistons at plus 340. If you like them today, what do you think the Pistons' legitimate shot is to be able to win the East here? It feels like the matchups get a little bit lighter for them because this is just kind of a carbon copy team in Orlando when you're looking at Detroit and Orlando.
0: Yeah, I mean, I think if you like any team here, dude, like the Eastern Conference looks like it's wide open. I mean, we kept saying that for the last couple of days, but I think at the end of the day, I mean, you throw a bunch of these teams that are still alive in a hat, Samich, and you pull one out and you're like, hey, like, do you think this team can win the East? I think that, yeah, that team probably can. And I would include Toronto, who's on the road for a game seven here today. I just think the bar is pretty low. Look, I think Detroit's upside is there, especially when they play defensively. They've got a single entity in Cade Cunningham. They could play very well. I just think that I have been really consistent on two fronts. To me, it's been one, like even with Cleveland getting pushed to game seven, they were my pick to come out of the East, and I'll kind of stick by it. And the other was the fly in the ointment to me was Philadelphia with how healthy they are. And they pull off this series now and they beat Boston and they move on to face on New York. I think that those are for me, the top two candidates. Mitch Boss and I have our pod to the futures pod. And like a month ago before the playoffs started, he asked me, you know, if we're drawing lines through teams, who would it be? To me, it was Detroit. I don't like the singularity of their offense. I don't like it just that it flows through one guy, that they don't have that much perimeter creation. And I think that severely limits them in series moving forward. And that deters me from really trying to invest in what they are as a team in the future.
2: At me, JVT, over on the Twitter machine, another game seven, Toronto and Cleveland. This also 8.5, though we are getting to 10.5 out there in the market from a total perspective. We know the narrative heading into this one, right? I mean, this is not like a mental collapse Orlando situation. It's the James Harden and Donovan Mitchell can't get it done. They suck. So do you believe in this narrative as we head into this game seven?
0: I mean, I do to an extent. I don't know if I want to lay 8.5. So I think the angle might be like a team total over for Cleveland if you wanted to go in that direction. You know, the tail of the tape here, it's actually similar to the Boston series. It's been their three-point shooting, Matt. On the road in this series, they're shooting about 28% from three. At home, they're shooting about 45% from three. They have not been able to get these shots fall whenever they go north of the border. I think that this is probably one of those instances where whatever it is, sight lines, comfort with your crowd, being in your own building, whatever, it has just worked better for Cleveland's offense in this series to play at home. But do you trust them defensively? They have had some issues here, especially along the perimeter themselves. If you look at Toronto from a three-point shooting standpoint, they've had two or three games in the series where they've shot 50% from beyond the arc. That's kind of an outlier for them considering the way they shot in the regular season. This has kind of been a series that's been somewhat determined by variance and playing at home. And I think that's what I'd lean on here in this series pre-flop before this game gets started. So instead of trusting them, because Cleveland has not been that good on the defensive end, I think trusting their offense, and especially in a muted total now, right? Not only is this the total for the game muted, considering where we were at the start of the series, 222.5, but where we're at now because of the influences of a game seven, if the shooting rounds into form like we expect, you can ask Cleveland to go over its team total while also not really needing the result, obviously, in terms of winning or losing or covering that number. So I thought Cleveland team total over today was the way to look here for the Cavaliers.
1: Now, to take that one level deeper, two players that we talked about their points prop two players that we talked about their point prop were Evan Mobley, who we've seen be much more aggressive in game five and game six offensively. Yeah. He's sitting at 7.5, and then James Harden, who is sitting at 19.5. He's averaged 21 in the series, averaged 23.5 during the regular season. Do you feel like, A, we're going to get that same Mobley, who's aggressive here offensively for Cleveland in game seven, and B, are we getting a discount on Harden?

0: because of what we have seen from Harden in the past in the playoffs on his points prop.
1: Yeah, I think you, first off, for Mobley, I think you have to, right? I mean, you just, they have these two perimeter creators, Samich, but you know that you need some sort of interior presence to start bullying Toronto because at times it has worked for them. I go back to like game one, beginning of the series, game two, Mobley was pretty effective in the time that he was out there on the floor, and you need him to be just that. So I think first off, there's going to be a lot drawn up for him to really get going. So I think that would make some sense. For Harden, you know, look, I'm curious, as much as I love Cleveland, I have said this 1,000 times over, I understand anybody that doesn't trust him considering his penchant for not showing up in these spots. And maybe because of the 19.5 and also the low game total, you are getting a little bit of a discount because of the narrative of Harden in these situations. But I would tend to think that he's going to be able to have a good game. If they're going to win this, and if I'm right that their team total is going to go over, the shooting's going to find its level here for this, that would mean that Harden does have to have a pretty strong scoring performance here against Toronto. And I tend to believe that the failings of James Harden tend to show up a little bit later in postseason runs than they do early. I think you're going to get a decent game from him, and I would expect that maybe you can go over that and feel like you're going to get there with James.
2: All right, JVT, we got about 90 seconds here. San Antonio, Oklahoma City, massive favorites in those series over Minnesota and the Lakers, rightfully so.
1: I think the San Antonio price is a little much. I mean, you're going to get, it sounds like you're going to get Anthony Edwards back here. And so like you can get +2.5 games of Minnesota at just over +220. I think that that's worth grabbing. I think Minnesota has proven to be a little bit more effective. They're a lot deeper. Obviously they have Ayo Dosunmu who can help out their backcourt. They're pretty solid defensively. And if Ant is going to come back in any form, that's a really big steal for them. And of course, Rudy Gobert showed, although many people thought that he was a fraud a couple of years ago, that he is still one of the best defensive players in the NBA. That's going to make a difference against Victor Wembanyama. +2.5 games of +220 or better. I think that's a price worth grabbing for Minnesota in that series against San Antonio.
2: He is Jonathan Von Tobel at me, JVT, over on the Twitter machine. Money Moves, Pod to the Futures, and everything in between. Appreciate the time. But you're done, right? You're cool again. You're cool again? Like we can hang out? Or is
1: The window might have closed. I don't know.
2: Oh, the new svelte JVT as he finishes his 75 hard.
1: I'll carve a day out for you.
2: Yeah, it's a lifestyle now. I understand. It's no longer. Appreciate the time, buddy, and good luck.
1: See you guys. Thanks.
2: When we come back, a little hockey here. Samich has a couple of plays he's going to throw into the account. What the Puck? When we come back here, I'm at Ready, Set, Bet.

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2: This is Mitch Moss from Pod to the Futures, where Jonathan Von Tobel and I handicap the NFL awards market. The number one player bet on for Rookie of the Year is Fernando Mendoza. Anybody listening or watching to this podcast, don't bet him to win Rookie of the Year.
3: They are making it known that they don't want him to play.
2: Yeah, that's a big deal, man.
3: If I'm running the team, I'm running open competition. And if you're better than Kirk, you're better than Kirk. And we're sure. Starting you week one. But that is not the messaging coming from Las Vegas. I can tell you that. They want him to sit.
2: I would also say this. He's plus 350 right now. So what you want him to do is lose the starting job, or for the team to say, he looked great, but we're going to go with Kirk Cousins because we brought him in for a reason. We want him to be the understudy, right? And yep. Then you want Mendoza's odds to drift out. And then if Cousins is either playing crappy or maybe he gets hurt, you take a chance at a ballooned up number. 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Right yep. Now, you're just burning your money. 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
5: Ready, Set, Bet here on VSiN. Matt and Mike, appreciate JBT stopping by. Talking some game sevens with us here and looking forward into these other series. So, Mike, I've decided I'm going to play Mobley 20 Plus because what has happened is I have been granted a 25% odds boost token.
6: Ooh, okay. Tell me more.
5: So Mobley 20 plus points is now up to plus 243. That's a must bet there, as opposed to taking the 110 on the 16.5. Like I'm gonna utilize the token here.
6: Yeah, I like the idea of if your handicap is Mobley's gonna be more aggressive offensively, like we've seen the last couple of games. I mean, every time he's gone over the 17 point number, he's gone over 20.
5: Yeah.
6: So you might as well play a little bit of upside with him and look for a plus money price and getting over 2-1 at 20 points. That makes more sense to me than just playing the 16.5 and getting minus 110.
5: Man, I'll tell you, it is it's so refreshing because there were at least 5 years that all of these national books were around out there that they didn't give us any of these things at all. And so to hop into the account every now and then and catch those. And yeah, I mean, they cap you at $100, but I mean, you're making 25% more money on your $100. I mean, it's amazing. It's great.
6: Well, and let's say you're a $500 better. Okay. Bet 400 at the regular number and 100 at 25 plus. You're still getting a better blended number than you would if you were just betting the 500 at 20 plus. So to me, you always got to take advantage of those boosts. Make sure you check your accounts. And to your point, those were not around in Las Vegas. And now you are getting all of those offers that you're getting when you're in New York or North Carolina or wherever you are in these betting markets.
5: Yeah. It's honestly, it's nice to pop in on that. So we are not getting the offense that we need right now out of the Blue Jays. Doesn't really matter. Again, it's only the third inning. Yesavage, though, getting knocked around a little bit. It's not like he's wild. He's only walked one, Mike, but he's given up four hits already. So I think he's just finding too much of the plate here against this Twins team who, oh boy, oh brother. Oh, we got lucky. I'm pretty sure that was it. Is that not a ground rule double when it goes off the...
6: You're scaring me.
5: Well, I thought when it bounced up on the sidewall there, it would be a ground rule double, but I'm guessing it's not as the runner comes around and scores. But
6: it should be.
5: I was going to say this. I assumed that would be a ground rule double. I think we got lucky right there. We'll
6: have to see. But yeah, it bounced in play. Yeah, it is listed as a ground rule double. Bounced in play and bounced up and hit foul territory, a wall that would have been over the fence line. So that's going to come back, be a ground rule double. So instead of a run scoring, it'll be second and third, two outs here, bottom of the third. Yesavage was actually starting to seem like he was starting to get his abilities back here. And you're starting to see him settle in after that first inning where two of those four hits came. But now you're seeing here in the third getting knocked up around a little bit. But yeah, did catch a

0: lucky break there. I may or may not have come in for a third time on the Blue Jays. Because yeah. Now you're getting like plus 145. I'm like, yeah, all right. I'll take a little more.
1: You know, just from the little bit that I'm able to look at. So if you've never seen Trey Savage pitch, he's got a very unique arm angle. Like most people don't come straight over the top anymore at all. Like you really never see it. And so with him, the advantage of that is he's a tall dude, Mike, and he throws over the top. And so you normally just get like a lot of downward ride on the ball, but it looks like he's leaving the ball up a lot, which is like, you know, then just take some of the advantage off of being able to just like ride that ball down so hard. And so it flattens it out a little bit. And like the ones that I've seen him get tattooed on are all kind of ones that are kind of flat about chest level.
0: Yeah, he's also not getting ahead of a bunch of hitters. Mm-hmm. A lot of 1-0 and 2-0 counts for him, which never a good position when you're pitching. You see the averages when the batters are ahead in the count significantly better consistently throughout Major League Baseball. So you want to try and stay ahead, and he's not staying ahead right now on a lot of these hitters.
1: We are going in Orioles, Yankees, Reds, Pirates, Astros, Red Sox, Brewers, Nats, Phillies, Marlins, and Giants, Rays are all underway. And by the way, looks like the Giants did get one in the top of the first against this Rays team. So Giants on the board early as they just get three consecutive hits between Ramos, Devers, and Schmidt. And then that is going to get them that 1-0 lead there over Steven Matz and the Tampa Bay Rays. So we'll keep you updated here on all of those games that are going. We will also keep you updated on any of these other games still yet to come. I do have another bet that I have in the account. So we'll get to that one shortly, but it is playoff hockey time. Samich has a couple of bets. Let's head to the ice.
2: Technical regulation size or what?
3: It's time to ask Mike Samich, what the
2: f***? Don't you ever touch my puck?
1: This has nothing to do with hockey, but come on, you savage. What are you doing? Bases loaded.
0: I just walk the bases loaded. Yeah.
1: Come on, dude. Golly. Splitter, that's what it is. Splitter's not working today. It's just not moving very much. Anyway, bases loaded for the Twins.
0: Not what we're looking for. Well, let's get to the Toronto bullpen. They're very good. Let's get through like four innings here and get to the bullpen.
1: Yeah. Fortunately, Royce Lewis of his 183 batting average is up right now, but that's.
0: Don't say that.
1: Well, he misses with a splitter again. I mean, like, it's just he can't throw it today. Get it right, buddy. Get it right. All right, Mike, we got two hockey playoff games today, and these are, you know, listen, I know that we made a bunch here about Game 7 over in the NBA, but listen, we have a Game 7 over in hockey as well, Canadiens and the Lightning. It is a big, big number there next to the Lightning, minus 170-ish out there in the market for them at home against this Canadiens team. The Lightning trying to shake just the nightmare, right, of what's been going on with them in the first rounds. Interesting deal here where you're looking at it, kind of the rookie goalie versus the former Vezina winner. There's all kinds of stuff here that we're looking at in this one. So what do you have here for game number 7?
0: Yeah, interesting to me. We're seeing Lightning money come in. This was around plus 135, plus 140 when the show started. You can get plus 145 at Circa now on the Montreal Canadiens. So a lot of Toronto or Tampa Bay money. And this has been the best series of the first round. This is going to be game 7, obviously. Four of these previous games already gone to overtime. Only 5 minutes and 27 seconds in this entire series have you seen a team with a 2-goal lead. Every other minute that has been played, either been a tie game or a 1-goal lead one way or the other. I can't get the plus 145 on Montreal here. It's just way too big of a price for a series that's been played as closely as it has. You could make an argument Montreal is outplayed Tampa Bay in 5 of the 6 games so far as well. Just been unlucky with some of the overtime results. Now you're going to head down to Tampa for game 7. Montreal has had some success when they have been in Tampa at this point. Right now they won game 5 on the road, able to win game 1 on the road. I just can't get to this plus money price. So I do like the Canadiens here at plus 145. Too big of a number for how closely contested this series has been throughout its entirety. You can also get close to 4-1 on this game going to overtime. Total is at 5.5. The under is getting hammered to minus 180. I expect this to be a 1-goal game, a tie game later in the game. It's one of the reasons I like the dog. I don't hate the idea of taking 4-1 on this game going to overtime as well, Matt, because this should be a very tightly contested hockey game.
1: Yeah, I mean, it's a fun one to sweat. 4 of the 6 games go to overtime. I mean, you got that working in your favor. Like you said, everything has been a 1-score game. and if you're not a hockey bear, so

0: I'm kind of like living through me right now when I say, if you're not a big hockey bettor, then having like a 4-1 ticket and rooting just for a close, fun game is a cool bet to have if you don't, one, don't have a dog in the fight, or you don't really care about the outcome.
1: Yeah, it is. And this is going to be, much like in the NBA, you get tighter defensive hockey in a game 7 than you do at any other point in the playoffs. It's one of the reasons why this has been 5.5 -115, -120 to the under. Now it's 5.5 -180 to the under. I've been hammering first period unders in this series. It's -145, -150 to the first period under. That's a little aggressive in my mind. I'd love to go back to it, but to me, that's a little too low of a price to be able to jump back on the first period under. But all of that points to 4 goals, 3 goals being scored in this game. And if that's the case, it's likely we're going to have a 1-goal or tie game very late in this game. And again, 4-1 on the overtime. I don't hate that option if you just want to tune in and have a sweat and rooting for a good game.
0: Wild and the Avs are a late puck drop. Colorado, a massive favorite in this one. 5.5 or 6 is our total. What say you?
1: I'm going to go to the over here. This should be a great series, and it's dog or pass for me in game 1. I do think this series, and the market would agree, was a little mispriced when we debuted it. Colorado was -240 in the series, down to -205 now before game 1 puck drop. So Minnesota money has come in. I think these are the two best teams left in the NHL playoffs. It should be an absolutely awesome series to be able to watch. Two of the best offensive defensemen in Cale Makar and Quinn Hughes on each of these teams as well. We saw the Avs play a little more defensive game. That's because they were facing the Kings in the first round, who just don't have that much threat offensively. They're a very different story here. You're going to have talent all over the ice across multiple lines. I do think you're going to get goals in this series because of that, especially since the goaltending for these two teams, not the strongest left in the playoffs, not a weak spot, but not someone that are not goaltenders that really stand out as stoppers in the back. So let's take the over 5.5 here. Game 1, Wild in the Avs.
0: When we come back, Sunday Night Baseball features a pitcher that has a horrific splits versus left-handed batters. I think that one of these teams is going to take advantage of that, and that is the bet that's going to be in our account if we're watching the late night first pitch. Race up at Herm Beast in the Sports Betting Network.

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0: On the next A Numbers Game, Greg Peterson joins us for all of his baseball plays today, and there are a bevy of them, at least five. Maybe we'll get some more. We shall see. With Greg Hoops Peterson, who now is all about baseball during baseball season. Plus, Adam Burke with all of his baseball plays, and Wes Reynolds on a plethora of subjects, golf and beyond. It's A Numbers Game, 10 a.m. Eastern, 7 a.m. Pacific, right here at VSiN, the Sports Betting Network.
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6: Chris Abbott here on VSiN, the Sports Betting Network. Matt Brown and Mike Somich. Appreciate you guys being with us here on a Sunday. Two down, one to go as we look at this Major League Baseball scoreboard. And we joke about what's going on in Minnesota right now. So starting pitcher has to leave after two batters. In comes this bullpen that's been one of the worst ones in the league. We're feeling great about our Toronto bets. And instead, guy who's got an over 6 ERA, who was definitely a full-time reliever and not a very good one at that, is just mowing down this Toronto lineup. And so still 1-0 Minnesota over Toronto right now, middle of the fourth inning.
7: Yeah, I mean, we always talk about variance happens. Like, this is one of those where you're like, okay, come on. Like, at what point are we going to get this to flip over? Never gone over 3 innings, so now he's at his max that he's gone all season, now with 3 2/3 in this game. Every time he appeared in 3 innings, he'd given up at least 3 earned runs. So at some point here, Matt, we should be able to break this back. We'll see how much longer he goes. I can't believe this. I'm saying this. Get number 78 out of there. Let's get to the rest of this bullpen. I've seen enough.
6: We are 1-0 in the Bronx. We get a Ben Rice home run, his 12th of the year. By the way, they got to figure out a way to get him in the lineup every single day. Like, how are you sitting him the way that he's swinging the bat? Like, I do not understand it at all. Got to get him in there every single day. But 1-0 Yankees over the Orioles on that solo shot. We're still scoreless Reds and Pirates, Astros, Red Sox, Brewers, Nationals. We are not scoreless. We are not scoreless at all down in Miami.
7: One team is.
6: Yeah, we are not scoreless down in Miami as Philly puts a 6th spot on Chris Paddock in the first inning, who goes out there, does what Chris Paddock does. 3 walks, 2 hits, 6 earned. Yeah, that's a first inning. That's a Chris Paddock first inning like I've ever seen, Mike.
7: Pretty wild. You just 2 hits, 6 runs. One of those, a 3-run shot for Stott there, who gets the majority of the RBIs in this situation. But again, not a lot of hits. We did walk in a run there as well. So just not wonderful there from Chris Paddock to start out the game.
6: It's one of those things where I'm glad that, like, as baseball has evolved, we have understood that, like, OBP is more important than batting average, because, like, you just want people on base. Because you look and people would go, man, Kyle Schwarber's hitting 210. You know, like, whatever. He's got a 365 OBP. I mean, the guy has a good eye. He walks a lot. Now, look, he's got a lot of swing and miss in the bat, and that's why he's hitting 210. But it is so incredibly valuable just to be on base, especially when you've got guys like Harper and Bohm and Marsh and all them hitting behind you. And so it's not just the surface stat. Sometimes it jumps right off the page, like, oh, he's only hitting 210. Yeah, the 365 OBP lets you know how good of a player he is.
7: Yeah, that absolutely matters. I mean, it's the money ball theory, right? Mm-hmm. A walk is as good as a single when there's no one on base, so you might as well get a base runner out there, and that's something that Schwarber does very well.
6: Paddock, I guess, is not going to be long for life, but this is one of those where no matter the live line, it's too far gone now, so there's nothing we can do there in that one unless you just want to take more Paddock runs or something. Like, I don't know if you can do live earned runs given up or something, but maybe you could do that. We talked about the Giants getting one early on the Rays. That is still 1-0 there in the top of the second. Now, there are some baseball games still to come, including the Dodgers and the Cardinals. And

0: Mike, I'm gonna be honest. This, I don't think it's gonna hold. It doesn't seem like it has the makings to hold. But this Cardinals team has 20 wins on the season. They have a 6-game win streak. They are playing very, very well. Jordan Walker, who, if you guys follow prospects, know this is now the post hype sleeper thing that's going on with Jordan Walker. But he's been one of the best hitters in all of baseball. Like, not just of these. He's literally anyone in the league. He's been one of the best hitters in the league. And so, I don't know, man. I want to say it's all going to fall apart. But if they can get some of these dudes that I thought were just kind of busts to actually figure it out, maybe they'll be annoying. I don't think they're going to be good. I think they're definitely playing at their capacity right now, but maybe they'll be annoying instead of the bottom feeder.
1: They already are annoying because This was supposed to be the year the Cardinals weren't going to be good at all. And here we are with the Cardinals sitting at 20-13, an equal record to the Los Angeles Dodgers at this point in the season. If you told me you were going to get the Dodgers -136 against the Cardinals in any single game this season, my priors would have yelled at you and told you you were absolutely wrong about that. But here we are, -136 on the Dodgers. I didn't play this. It would be Dodgers or pass for me, but I don't have anything in the account.
0: Yeah, it's an interesting one for me. I'm trying to just more, I think I'll probably just watch this one and see if there's anything. Because I don't watch a ton of the Cardinals, you know, and I'm not a fan of the team. I don't have, like, you know, any rooting interest at all or any of that stuff. But Weatherholt has been producing. I talk about two of these guys that I thought were busts. Like, Alec Burleson has been tossed aside. Like he, again, one of the hugest prospect there was in baseball. He's just flamed out every time he's gotten a chance. He's playing very, very well. Jordan Walker. I think one of the things we forget, though, about Jordan Walker, Mike, just because we've been hearing about him for so long, he's only 23. So it's like, even though he's tried and failed twice, he's still only 23.
1: Yeah, I mean, with some of these post hype sleepers that you talk about, they started playing baseball at 19 in the majors. Yeah, there is a world where all of that talent takes a little longer to figure it out. It's one of the reasons, like, if you dominate your fantasy league, a lot of time it's those post type sleepers that are a big part of it, because you can get them late in your draft or for $1 or $2 in an auction draft, and they end up playing like they were expected to when they were 19. And that's just not easy to do when you get to the majors. I do want to mention one other game here, Matt. We've got the Cubs and the Diamondbacks starting at 11:20 Pacific, 2:20 Eastern. And it is a wind blowing out day at Wrigley, 20 miles per hour. The wind blowing out with two not great pitchers on the hill. It's why we're sitting right now at a 12 total. I love doing this. For me, these are my pizza money fun bets. I'm going to take a home run parlay in this game, Matt.
0: I like it.
1: Just because of the way the wind's blowing out. Give me Ian Happ and Corbin Carroll to each hit a home run today. 15-1. I'll take just a little bit of a swing. Like, again, gambling should be fun. Obviously, you like making money, but sometimes it's fun. If you're going to, I'm a Cubs fan, I'll probably watch some of this game.
0: Exactly.
1: Let's take a little bit of a home run parlay here. Happ and Carroll, 15-1 to hit home runs.
0: Yeah, full flat 12 at Fanatics and DraftKings. Heavily juiced to the over on any of the 11.5s that are still out there. So runs are expected to be scored here. And like we talked about this, I think, multiple different times, but really, Chicago's the only place that I care about the wind. I think the wind thing is overblown in most other places, but we have 100 years of history with Wrigley to know that the wind definitely affects the ball and both ways, going out or coming in, right? I mean, like, it can suppress home runs with the best of them as well. And so, when it is 20 miles an hour out, that is definitely something to take note of.
1: I saw what you did there. Excellent overblown use when you're talking about the wind there, Wrigley.
0: You know what?
1: Good job by you, Matt Brown.
0: Yeah, by accident. I'm not even gonna lie, by accident. Didn't mean to do that. We'll talk about some of these other games over the course of the show. I do want to get to the one that I do have a bet in here in this one. I'm going right back to the well. We got it home yesterday, and I'm going to do it again. And I'm going to play the team total here on Detroit over. And it is kind of the same handicap that we were talking about yesterday, in which we have a pitcher on the hill that just has horrific righty-lefty splits. Yesterday, Kumar Rocker has just really terrible righty-lefty splits. We took advantage of that with Detroit. We're going to do the same thing here with Detroit again, because Jack Leiter's splits are even worse righty-lefty. He actually is really, really good against righties and really, really bad against lefties. We're talking like a tune of nearly a 7 ERA with an expected that's over 6, so it's not even smoke and mirrors as to how good lefties are against him. And we're going to get at minimum five lefties. They could go six lefties, depending on how they rig the lineup tonight for Detroit. But mainly, when you start talking about the lefties, even if they do get, you know, even if they only go with the five, four of them, Mike, are going to be McGonigal, Keith, Green, and Carpenter. Obviously, your big hitters, and then you're not really worried about Dylan Dingler, who hits everything from everybody. And so, I like them to go over their team total yet again tonight against a guy with extreme righty lefty splits.
1: Now, are you looking first five or full game on the team total over?
0: See, when I do the team totals, I don't ever do the first five ones usually. I mean, I know that the handicap is against the starter, but more times than not, I'm kind of okay getting to a team's bullpen. There's very few teams where I'm like super nervous about getting to their bullpen. You know, I mean, like there are at this point and at this state in the game with all the guys that are on the IL and all that stuff too, there's like six teams where you really fear their bullpen. You know what I'm saying? And like the rest of them, you're kind of like, I'll welcome
1: one of them.
0: Yeah. And it's like, I'll welcome it, you know? So I just kind of go full game with that. But I just wanted to get the full handicap in there on that one, because I do like that one again a ton. We got it home yesterday. I want to get it home again today.
1: Yeah. 1.5, by the way, is the team total first half for the Tigers. Juiced pretty heavily, -154 to the over. So you can go out and find a 2.5 and get plus money or a flat two if you do want to go first five versus full game there in that spot.
0: Yeah. I think people look at lighter, and it's because the overall stats aren't that bad. And like, and you and I talked about this last year with him. He's a good pitcher, and I think there's a lot of upside for him, but he's got to figure it out against lefties. Like, it's just he's the reason he is not one of the pitchers we really talk about as being one of the better ones in the game is because he just cannot get it done against lefties at all. And I don't imagine that it's going to change here in this one against the Tigers. So we will go there in that game and hopefully try to win yet again. No more action out there in Major League Baseball since the update at the top here, Mike. But one other game that I do think is interesting, Braves and Rockies. It's a 10 total. It's Strider making his comeback. Not my type of game to bet when I have absolutely no idea what to expect from Spencer Strider. If anything, I'd probably take the plus money with Colorado or something.
1: I took the over.
0: Yeah.
1: I don't like, this is the situation where the Atlanta offense has been good. I'm not scared of Freeland. I don't think we're A, going to get the best version of Strider, or B, getting him go very deep. So I took the over here.
0: Yeah, no, I mean, that's the only way to go. And like I said, if anything, I'd probably play the dog just on the fact that...
1: on variance.
0: Yeah, just on variance alone. I mean, Strider could come out there and just not have it on his first game back. And I think that's a well within the range of outcomes for a guy that certainly has struggled with injuries and all that. I do want to talk a little NFL with you. Talk some yesterday here on the program. Want to get your opinion. So a little NFL talk here on Ready, Set, Bet when we come back.
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6: Cam Young makes the turn with a 7-stroke lead, so that is going to, barring complete and utter disaster, going to be a win for Cam Young in an elevated event at the Cadillac Championship. Now, granted, the field was a little bit weaker. We didn't get all of the guys in this one. The scheduling was very interesting from the PGA perspective as they decided to go, Mike, signature event, major. So it's like three massive tournaments in a row. And I'm sure some of these guys, with this being the longest course on tour, by the way, at sea level, it plays even longer. You're not getting rollout and all that. Probably just didn't want to go get beat up. Little did they know that 18 under was out there, which it's not. He's at 18 under. Everyone else is 11 or worse. But Cam Young, very, very likely to pick up another win here as the second shot on the board, by the way. He, with all of the withdrawals and the people that weren't going to play this tournament at all, he was only behind Scottie Scheffler, and rightfully so. And I'm the idiot that didn't want to pull the trigger on him being the second shot on the board. And so congrats to Wes and Kelly, who will both get that home from the Long Shots podcast.
7: Yeah, this goes under the Cry Me a River category that a golfer doesn't want to go play for $20 million. Like, come on. Like, I get it. Like, elevated major. Yeah. Oh, no, I can't play the $20 million tournament and go play four rounds of golf.
6: I get it.
7: I don't want to hear it. I don't want to hear it, Matt Brown. Go hit the round ball around and see what you do.
6: Like, I actually told you this off air, but I'll bring it on air as well. So Justin Rose was the first golfer to sign a deal with McLaren. And so McLaren, yes, the F1 company, is going to be making golf irons now. And so Justin Rose signs with McLaren. It's not them just coming in and kind of swooping in and trying to cash grab. Like, they hired a guy from Titleist. They hired a guy from Bridgestone Golf and all the stuff like that. So they're using their technology that they use in the race cars, but they're also getting the feedback from dudes that have been in the golf industry for a very long time. Anyway, Justin Rose signs with McLaren dead last, dead last in the tournament. So not an endorsement for the McLaren irons that, by the way, cost $3,000 a set if you want a four to pitching wedge. Well,
7: that is a lot cheaper than an F1 car, Matt. So you're saving some money compared to buying an F1 car versus buying those irons and wedges. And I will say this, like, in F1, you see it takes a little time to dial it in. Maybe we'll see some adjustments in the irons next week from Rose. You know, these are highly engineered things. It doesn't always work right out of the gate.
6: Also, golf is hard. It's just, there's that too.
7: Well, that too.
6: Golf's hard. So you can kind of chalk it up to golf being hard as well if you want to do that. So anyway, it looks like Cam Young's going to get that one home. And maybe outside of Scotty, the most consistent player there is, like, in the world right now. I mean, dude is just putting himself in contention over and over and over and over again. So good on him with that. So I want to head over to the NFL, and I know it's off season, and why are we talking NFL? Because what they did, Mike, after the draft here is they did put up the number one pick market, which, it's the same thing as we saw last year. So Arch Manning is the super short shot in this market. And I think we had a whole year of sample size to see that Arch Manning is human. And while I think that upside is amazing, plus 250 in this market is crazy when you consider the amount of talent that is going to

0: to be in college football next year, and people that we know are good already, and guys that can play their way into being very, very good and being the number one overall pick. So it goes Arch Manning at plus 250, Dante Moore at plus 380, CJ Carr at plus 650. Three quarterbacks, three guys we expect to be good and expect to at least be in the conversation. However, let me go and just go down the list here a little bit further, where we've got guys at 50 to 1 in like Sam Levitt, John Mateer, DJ Lagway. These guys, Trinidad Chambliss is 75 to 1. I understand he doesn't fit your typical quarterback mold and all of that, but you do have a bunch of guys that are going to be on teams that are very likely to be good that could pull a Joe Burrow, right? I mean, like, Joe Burrow was not expected to be the number one overall pick in the draft. He played for a team that was very, very good, had a good offense around him, and it played his way into the number one overall pick. I do not think it is outside of the imagination for any of these quarterbacks that play for these good teams that have pedigrees, that certainly are dudes that are, that come, I mean, like, you know, forgotten Sam Levitt, who's going to come and start for LSU. LSU could end up being, John Mateer is definitely a guy that could play his way into the conversation given the right circumstances. And so I think that there's actually a portfolio that could be built starting today. I think you could actually start building a portfolio today.
1: So I would be out of Mateer. I'd be more interested in Chambliss than Mateer. I'll put it that way. Mateer, to me, a little more running heavy than you're going to see someone go as a number one pick. Levitt, I do think a little bit interesting there if you're looking at the number one pick. What about Julian Sayin?
0: Right.
1: At 18 to 1.
0: He's at 18 to 1.
1: To me, that,
0: Nico's
1: that's the
0: at
1: one
0: 40.
1: That jumps out to me.
0: Nico's at 40?
1: Yeah.
0: I mean, like, listen,
1: well,
0: the pedigree was.
1: Let's not get it. No.
0: Look, the pedigree is there, the build, the everything is there. I understand the on-field decision-making over the first little bit here has been questionable, but you can have one good season and play your way into that. We've seen it multiple different times. Like, teams can fall in love with you, and you can go number one overall if you can put it all together for a year. He's at 40 to 1. I mean, like, there are a lot of guys that we are going to be talking about, good or bad, because they didn't live up to expectations perhaps, but good or bad, that you can get at a fat number. DJ Lagway at 50 to 1 is interesting.
1: Yeah, I'm convinced this is all a shtick now just to try and get me to say Ian Maliava, and that's the whole reason why you're trying to do this here, because no way Nico's going first overall at 40 to 1. Hard pass on that number. What about Mensah? Like, he's another one sitting there at 15 to 1. I do think this is going to be a quarterback, but there are quarterbacks that could play their way into this. And, like, Arch Manning, like, or again, like, how is he the number one prospect after what we saw last year? To me, that number, not correct. CJ Carr would be the first one I bet if I was going to bet anyone on the top of the leaderboard. So I'd take CJ Carr over Moore or Manning. But to me, it's Mensah and Sayin. And Sayin probably would be the one I want the most at 18. But to your point, like, Levitt at 50, I think is interesting as well. There are some very interesting numbers here because of the fact that I just don't like the top two. They are the most likely to be the first overall pick. But I think that there's a lot of things that could happen from now until that draft that moves someone else above them.
0: Yeah, I mean, that's kind of the deal with me is do they deserve to be at the top of the board? Obviously. I mean, like, that's why the numbers are where they are. But, I mean, even Lenora Sellers at 11 to 1 is a guy that has the build, the rocket arm, and could put it all together enough that a team could become enamored and want to take him number one overall. Like, the fact that that Manning is at plus 250 just because he decided to come back and – since he decided to come back, well, he's obviously going to be the number one overall pick. There's actually been some mocks out there already, Mike, the way too early mocks that do not have Manning going one. Now, they decided to go more over Manning, and then most of them go more Manning. But again, these are all just based off projections. We have seen guys go out with the huge, huge, huge hype and not live up to it. Let's look no further than this past season in which we're having this conversation now, because Fernando Mendoza went number one overall.
1: Well, that's what I was going to bring up. What were Mendoza's odds right now last year? Because they were astronomical. If you look at the way too early mock drafts from last year, you had five quarterbacks in the top 15, and none of them were Francisco Mendoza. Yeah. Yet he ended up going number one 1 year later. So it's not – and Burrow's another great example where he was not considered a top first-round draft pick before his final year at LSU.
0: Going in, he was late second, early third was like where everybody had Joe Burrow going. And he went number one overall.
1: So you're able to make these big moves in college football. And Manning and Moore, there were holes in their game last year when they were at Oregon and at Texas. So I wouldn't be shocked if you see someone jump up and pull them off away from the top spot.
0: Yeah. So again, it's, you know, we often talk about building portfolios in these future markets and stuff. And I actually think that this market in particular for this year heading into next year is ripe for the picking. I mean, like, there are a lot of guys at big numbers right now. At least two of these guys will be in the conversation. Now, some of them will flame out and it'll be a wasted ticket. But at least two of these guys are going to be in the conversation. And then if you have built your portfolio correctly, then you should be able to monetize it.
1: Yeah, I mean, that's the goal of mentioning it now, to your point. Like, you're not taking the short shots now. You're taking the longer shots, hoping they play their way into contention. And then you take some of the buyback prices available on the other guys who are in contention to create a situation where you've got plus money on three guys. And no matter which one gets taken first, you're going to make money.
0: Guys, we have a deal going right now. 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And hopefully our Blue Jays pick didn't make the pro page.
1: Up the Twins, hopefully, man. Hopefully, this dominant bullpen of the Twins.
0: Yeah, hopefully that didn't make the pro page, as the Twins 3-0 now over this Blue Jays team. Great.
1: Yuck.
0: Yeah. Feels fantastic. Yeah. Let's reset the NBA playoffs, NHL playoffs, any bets that we have in our account when we come back.

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7: They are making it known that they don't want him to play.
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6: Sure.

0: you week one. But that is not the messaging coming from Las Vegas. I can tell you that. They want him to sit.
1: I would also say this. He's plus 350 right now. So what you want him to do is lose the starting job, or for the team to say, he looked great, but we're going to go with Kirk Cousins because we brought him in for a reason. We want him to be the understudy, right? And then you want Mendoza's odds to drift out. And then if Cousins is either playing crappy or maybe he gets hurt, you take a chance at a ballooned up number. Maybe that's when you want to get involved because he's going to have to play out of necessity. 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
2: 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Who do the Knicks face? 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Also, we'll talk NHL playoffs as well. 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
4: Oh, Mike Somich, we are, things are bad here for us as the Blue Jays decided to have their worst game in a while when we bet them. That said, we have plenty of innings left. It is only the bottom of the fifth inning, but it is 3-0 in favor of the Twins, so we're going to need quite the rally.
5: Yeah, we've had four and a two-thirds innings pitched by two bullpen members that have over 1.5 whips and over 5.5 ERAs, and we have yet to get a run across the plate. So you don't love that, especially when your handicap is this Twins bullpen stinks.
4: Not even like any hard-hit balls.
5: It's not
4: really. It's like not even really any hard-hit balls. Like I'm sitting here like just waiting for something to grasp onto, and I'm like, oh, there's nothing. Nothing there.
5: No, that 77 down the middle, man, it's tough to hit.
4: Yeah. The Guardians are on the road at the A's. This is Parker Messick and Aaron Civale that are going at it. Now, Parker Messick, you heard, if you were with us earlier, Greg Peterson was heaping the praise on Parker Messick, and it is absolutely deserved. As you would expect with a 1.73 surface ERA, the expecteds are going to be a little bit higher. But when you see that the expected, Mike, is only 2.68, you realize how legit Messick has been.
5: Yeah, he's been awesome. Really no other way to put it this season. He's been great, and the underlying numbers back up the fact that he has been a dominant pitcher so far. And now you get an A's lineup that has gone through some struggles with the bats as well. And so you get an opportunity here for the Guardians, one of their, if not their top pitcher, to go against an A's lineup that's a little weaker. Yes, you're in Sacramento, so you have a little bit of a concern there. But again, this A's team hasn't been bashing the cover off the ball. So we'll see if the Guardians can complete the sweep here. It would be Guardians or pass at minus 125. Don't mind the first five here. If you're looking Guardians as well, you can lay a half run, get plus 115 there. Don't have anything in my account on this one, but it would be Guardians or pass.
4: Yeah, while I like this A's team and certainly think that they're froggy, for me, Messick being left-handed with the better hitters outside of Langoliers being left-handed for the A's, I think that that works into this as well. And then Aaron Civale, he's just an innings eater. There's nothing more to say about him, Mike. I mean, he doesn't get himself in trouble because he only's got a 6% walk rate, but he just doesn't have any stuff. He's only got a 18% K rate. His expected a full 1.2 higher than his surface stats as well. You kind of look at this, he doesn't miss a ton of bats. It's only a 20% whiff rate on that. It's just, there's, again, he's just he's an innings eater. He's not going to go out there and destroy you, but because he's not going to like just walk, you know, three guys in a row and then give up the single. That's just not who Civale is, but he just doesn't have the stuff. Right. And I think right now with Messick being on the hill with as hot as he is, swinging some pretty good bats over on the Guardian side, I think 125 is actually a really good number to play them.
5: Yeah. Look, it lines up, right? To me, it's one of those where if you believe that Messick is as good as he's been up until this point, even if you believe he's a little bit worse, I do think that you can play the Guardians here in this spot. It's, again, not one that I'm in on, but to your point, I agree with you on the left-handed bats for the A's. A lot of lines up here for Messick to have another good start.
4: The Mets are a favorite. Go ahead. I mean, you know, Mets are a favorite. Clay Holmes on the hill for them. Again, a guy with a 1.75 is going to have worse expected, but it's not bad. 3.78 on the expected for him. But he's very Savali-like from

0: a pitcher profile standpoint, in which, like, he doesn't hurt himself, but he also just doesn't have stuff. Like, he doesn't miss bats. He doesn't strike out a lot of guys. He just kind of, like, tries to be a professional pitcher. I think he's also getting by on the fact that he's got a 206 BABIP against him right now, which we know the league average tends to always be closer to 300. So he is definitely running on the right side of variance with all of that. I'm not really willing and wanting to come in and back the Angels, who I think are just pretty much a crappy team, but it is dog or pass for me here for sure. I'm not backing the Mets.
1: Yeah. My priors have Mets minus 175 in this game.
0: Yeah.
1: Not betting it.
0: Yeah.
1: Because this is the priors for the Mets have definitely adjusted here through 33 games into this season. I agree with you. It's Angels or pass, and it's just a pass for me. I don't want any part of either of these teams. I don't know what to do with the Mets. Mm-hmm. I honestly, like, they have stunk.
0: Me neither.
1: And the season just seems to get worse and worse for them. I don't know how to rate them right now as a baseball team because of how far off their preseason numbers they are.
0: I mean, the question really is going to come around, at least for me, at some point. I'm going to have to say what I projected from this team is just absolutely wrong, right? Like, okay, so Polanco can't stay healthy. So everything that I thought he was going to bring to the table, throw that out the window. I thought Luis Robert was going to have this resurgence with him and all the stuff like that. He started out super hot. He's been ice cold since, and he's on the aisle. Throw that out. Thought Vientos might be able to kind of, Sure, he's a batting average suck, but, like, provide some power, RBI, stuff like that. That has not been the case. Was I just wrong about all of that, or is it just going to take some time? Were they kind of playing injured? But all three of them have spent some time on the IL already this year. I just don't know where I'm at, but I got to make a decision sooner or later that I just have to completely come off of what I thought this team could be, or make a stand that they're going to turn it around and put my money where my mouth is, right?
1: Well, that's the thing. We talk about regression, and that's not just in a negative manner. There's positive regression as well. And at some point, you'd expect positive regression from this Mets team. But it's also like when you're playing the stock market and there's a stock that's down 60%. Do you want it? When do you try and catch the falling knife? And to me, I'll let this turn before I try and catch the falling knife that is this New York Mets season.
0: You want more baseball guys, VSiN Daily Diamond. It is every single day. Jensen Lewis, Dave Ross going to go in there, talk lines, totals, props, and futures. So if you like that baseball talk, go in VSiN Daily Diamond. 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It costs nothing. 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So Mike, Toronto and Cleveland, Orlando, Detroit, two different game sevens. It is 8.5 pretty much across the board everywhere. But I did want to bring this up, that Cleveland, at the shop out here behind me that tends to take what we say is, you know, sharper action or bigger bets or whatever, they have moved to 9 now on Cleveland. So they are the only 9 out there in the industry on Cleveland. And it is, again, a shop that is known for taking either bigger or sharper action.
1: Yeah, we've seen the totals in both of these games drop. I'm a little surprised as the totals drop, you're seeing favorite money on Cleveland. So that may be a little bit of a tell on what the quote, as you said, sharper side is, because we've seen that total go down. We're sitting at 209.5 there, yet we're seeing the favorite getting bet. You see these totals down, you don't generally see favorite moves as well, unless you expect a blowout in some case. We had JVT on earlier. He said he'd rather take Cleveland's team total over than play the side for Cleveland here sitting at 9.5. So we'll have to see kind of how this one plays out as we get closer and closer to game time. That one, to me, again, we've talked about player props. I think that's more of a player prop game for me just because of kind of how it is based out. You mentioned Evan Mobley taking him 20 plus. I don't mind looking at Harden. I understand it's Harden playoffs, but you're getting a discount to his both series number and regular season number in this spot. And I do think you're going to see Cleveland's offense do well here. That first game, we've seen this total plummet. It opened at 205.5, immediately flashed to 203.5. Now we're at 201.5. Money still coming in on the under. That game's a little more interesting to me from a betting perspective. I do like the under in this spot. At 201.5, I'd almost wait to see if what happens in this first quarter, see if you can get an elevated number, because I think this is a very good second half under, specifically in this game. Two teams that don't shoot the basketball well when there are not extenuating circumstances. In game sevens, there's very much extenuating circumstances around pressure, and that generally causes shooting percentages to drop.
0: Yeah, I'm with you on the Harden thing. Look, at 19.5, they are pricing in the whole game seven, Harden can't get it done in the playoffs, all the different stuff like that, because you are talking about a guy that, let's just go to last four.

0: four games, and actually we'll go to every game in this series, right? Shot 18 times in game one. He shot 14 times in game two, another 13 times in game three, 14 times in game four, another 14 times in game five, and 14. So he's giving you 14 shots in the game. We know a decent percentage of those are going to be threes, and so long as he's not just ice cold, and then he's going to get to the line. He gets to the line as well. So he's going to get to the line five, six times. He's going to get you 5 or 6 points at the line as well. I think it's kind of baked in that this negative sentiment here with Harden. I would be inclined to go on over. I went the Mobley side of it, but I don't hate the Harden side of it.
1: Yeah, to me, they're just two of the players that you want to key on here. If you like the Cavs, you don't want to lay the 8.5. You're trying to find other ways to play it. I think, you know, Harden, who, again, for everything he's had, every issue he's had, you're getting a reduced price because of that. And again, to your point, I do think that looking at Mobley and his aggressiveness that you've seen so far in this series, specifically the last two games, gives you some upside there. You could take both of them for 15 plus and get minus 105, that they both score 15 points in this game. So there's some creative ways to play this if you do want to attack Cleveland, but you don't want to lay the full 8.5.
0: I mean, and it depends on what you think about Donovan Mitchell, right? So the books did adjust. So two poor games in a row where he was sitting at 27.5, got this down to 25.5. That's where we're at again tonight. He has missed this in four straight games. If you don't believe in Mitchell, it's not a really big discount, and it's not any discount at all over the last two games. This was 25.5 at the last two games as well. So while you can believe that Harden is getting dinged and you believe that maybe Mobley is getting disrespected, I think you can also say that Mitchell might be getting still a little bit too much respect if you wanted to go that direction.
1: Yeah, that also points you to the other two players scoring
0: right.
1: Points.
0: So again, that's sitting 25.5 out there. When we come back, every single bet that's in our account will hit that Major League Baseball scoreboard and put a bow on this edition.
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3: Ready, Set, Bet here on VSiN, the Sports Betting Network. Matt Brown and Mike Somich, appreciate you guys being with us. And of course, do not go anywhere because Live Bet Sunday, Femi Abebefe is going to be on the desk here, keeping you updated on everything going on out there in the sports world. So appreciate him taking over and getting you home here on some of these games. And hopefully he'll be able to call the giant comeback here from the Toronto Blue Jays that just wasted a bases loaded opportunity. We did get a run, Mike, so we shouldn't completely complain about this, but not what we were looking for.
4: I'm going to complain. First and third, no outs. And it's a bunt single that knocks the only run home. Come on, guys. Come on. This is the Twins bullpen. Beat them up already.
3: Yeah. I mean, this game is so funny. We say round ball, round bat all the time, but yeah, it's super funny. I did just put in a few donkey home run parlays as well, as the people are posting on the Twitter machine the flags that are stiff straight out at Wrigley Field. So I'm gonna join you on some of these. I put in like three of them between two guys, and we'll see what happens. They all play like 24, 25 or something plus to one. So maybe we'll get lucky.
4: It's a good home run parlay game there in Chicago. Wind's ripping out at 20 miles per hour, and it looks every bit of it when you see it on the screen with those flags going. And I got good news for you, Matt. Aaron Judge, he goes deep. Two-run shot for the Yankees. They've got three runs on the board already. But Rice did leave the game, ooh, and Goldschmidt came in. So we'll have to double-check on what's going on with Rice there, as he's been a big part of this Yankees lineup so far this season.
3: Absolutely. We got two for the Dodgers in the top of the second. So a Tucker double and then a Pajes double. And we're looking at a 2-0 lead there over St. Louis that we said 20-13 St. Louis on the season. Mm-hmm. But they trotted out Dustin May. And so, yeah, they trotted out Dustin May. That's all we had to say right there.
4: But the Dodgers know about Dustin May. Yeah. They've lived that life before.
3: They went back in and were like, hey, let's show you. I'm going to show you all the Dustin May highlights. And it's like three pitches. And then we're going to, here's all the bad stuff. And then they're there for another 45 minutes. And that's basically how it goes with Dustin May. 1-1 Milwaukee and Washington. This is already in the bottom of the fifth inning. As we talked about how good that we talked about the pedigree there of Logan Henderson, guy that gets called up to make kind of the spot start here for the Brewers. And Mike, 4 1/3 for him, only 2 hits given up, 5 Ks. He has not walked anybody. He made a spot start about 3 weeks ago for this Brewer team that did not go well at all. But boy, Logan Henderson stepping it up here on short notice for this Brewer team. Again, one of their big time prospects down in their organization.
4: Yeah, and it actually even is better than it looks. He had a no hitter going into the bottom of the fifth. Got an infield single, a stolen base, and then a single to center to create that run. So really a manufactured run here for the Nationals as well. So Henderson pitching very well. We'll see if he ends up sticking. He's one of those guys who I believe is a very good prospect. I got him on the fantasy squad, hoping he can hang out here in the majors. But another Brewers pitcher you got to keep an eye on moving down the stretch.
3: One more for the Phillies, and that's going to be it for Chris Paddock. So 2 2/3 for Paddock. We get 5 hits, 3 walks, 7 runs total, 6 of them earned. And his day is done after 2 2/3. Jesus Luzardo basically just doesn't have to implode here for this Philly squad. 7-0 over the Marlins.

0: Yeah, there's another one I was looking at. I didn't pull the trigger because it's the Phillies. And the Marlins, who we talked about, have been around 500 ball, been playing pretty good baseball, you know, here.
1: This is our fault, though. We try to pick on Paddock, and we have for 2 years and 2.5 years on this show. Yeah. And this is our fault.
0: Yes, I agree with you. I mean, I even mentioned it. It's like it's Chris Paddock, and we didn't fire. We probably should have. Despite being the Marlins.
1: I know.
0: The Marlins and the Pirates are kind of like, the Marlins and the Pirates kind of the adopted teams of this show for us. I would say the White Sox actually fit in that as well, as we both played the over in the low 60s. We've already got like almost 25, 30% of the way there with that White Sox team. We'll see how that plays out, but probably a day we should have bet against our Marlins.
1: That was this one's on me, guys. You know what? I'm wearing it. Okay. Like, we have picked on Chris Paddock on this program more than any program, maybe on the history of any sports betting. And for whatever reason, it slipped through the cracks today. So that's on us. We do have a game 7 and a game 1 over in the NHL, Canadiens and Lightning. And you're going to go with the dog.
0: Yeah, I am. Look, this has been a tight series every single game. We've had 4 overtime games, only 5 minutes and 37 seconds of the entire series has been played with a 2-goal lead by either of these teams. When you have that tight of a series, you have a game 7 with the total being bet under. I don't see how you get to plus 145 on either of those teams. It feels like this is going to be a coin flip game yet again in this series. So if I can flip a coin and get plus 145, I'm going to do that a lot of times. And so we'll take the Canadiens here at that number. I got a worse number. I got in at plus 136. You can get a better one. It's Lightning's money has come in consistently as we've gotten closer to puck drop. In the late game, we're going to kick off the Wild Avs series. This is probably the best series you're going to see in the Stanley Cup playoffs. To me, this is the best and second best teams left in the Stanley Cup playoffs here. They're going to face in the second round. These goaltenders, well, like, neither of these teams have a weakness in goal. It is not their strength either. And you do have just a boatload of talent on both of these teams offensively. I think offense wins the day today. We'll go over 5.5, game 1, Avs and Wild.
1: So you were just going to add to the Lightning, just the heartache. Is 3 years in a row they've gone out in round one? Is that what it is? Is it 3 years in a row?
0: Yes, it is. Okay. Two of those, they did lose to your eventual Stanley Cup champion, the Florida Panthers, though. So there was a kind of little asterisk there because they were a very good hockey team those 2 years, just ran into the Panthers, who happened to be the best team in the NHL.
1: I'm glad you brought up the fun bet of game to go to overtime. We had Rachel Kryshak, who I know you respect as well. She brought that up yesterday. Awesome. In this one, 4 of the 60 games did go to overtime, low total. You think it's going to be a grind here. And so for someone who doesn't really care about the series all that much, that's a fun bet for me. So chalk it up. There we go. Game to go to overtime. I think that's a fun one to get in there. We said Kentucky Derby now in the rear view. We'll talk about that again in 350 days or whatever it is, whenever we start to talk about the Kentucky Derby. So let's head to Santa Anita today. It all spins the same. All the bets equal money, and money is money, Mike.
0: Yeah, and we're going to start out with the first race here at Santa Anita, 6 furlongs over the turf course. We're going to go number 4, Vancouver, 7-2 right now on the live board, as well as the morning line. It's a horse that is cutting back from 6.5 to 6 furlongs. I think that's advantageous for Vancouver. You also get a better pace setup today than you have the last 2 days. Vancouver, Santa Anita, race number 4.
1: No, Vancouver.
0: We will.
1: Vancouver.
0: Vancouver.
1: Yes.
0: Did I say Coover?
1: Yeah, you went ahead with the city. I know. Listen, you didn't want to go there. I think for me, double jab. Double jab sounds good. A little double jab.
0: Okay. The one horse there, yeah. Get a little cold on the tote right now. 5-2 morning, 4-1 odds. But this is one of those races where I think it just finally sets up right for Vancouver to get back into the winner's circle. Race number 3, the Santa Barbara Stakes. We're going to go to the outside. The number 5 here, Ulysses Rose, 5-2 on the morning line. We should get every bit of that number on Ulysses Rose. This is a horse that is second time North America, has yet to win a race, yet entered in a stakes race for trainer Mike McCarthy, who doesn't overplace horses. He's going to stretch out this horse to 1.5 miles as well. That should be advantageous. When you look at the breeding, this horse wants every bit of that 1.5 miles ground. So we're going to go to number 5, Ulysses Rose, 5-2, Santa Anita, race number 3.
1: Anybody wants a bonus pick, race number 5, Stay for the Boom, because I promise you Stay for the Boom is going to win that race. Number 5, Stay for the Boom. That's a good one, too. Come on, you like that one, right?
0: Okay.
1: Stay for the Boom. It's Ricardo Gonzalez on the mount.
0: Got 4 legs, and it'll be running. It's going to be tough to beat the number 5 King's Ride in that race, who's an even money favorite and a deserving one.
1: So I have a baseball bet for Sunday Night Baseball. If you guys want to come in and ride along here with the Detroit Tigers beating up on guys that have bad righty-lefty splits. We did that yesterday. We're going to do it again today. Jack Leiter.

0: I think is fine, certainly against righties. Against lefties, not so much. Whenever you look, the ERA is sky high, and the expecteds back it up as well. This Tigers team is going to put at least five lefties in this lineup. Could go six, but I think they'll probably just go five and leave one of those guys on the bench. He's a switch hitter anyway, so with all of that. But I'm going to go in team total Tigers over. I'll play the full game, though. Mike, you mentioned it was only a 1.5 on the first five as well. If you want to go that direction, I'm certainly not going to talk you off of them scoring two runs. I need them to score two runs to get to the eventual total as it is anyway. So Tigers over on their team total, beating up on those splits that Jack Leiter's got going on.
1: Yeah, paltry 1.5 team total in the first five for the Tigers. There is juice minus 154. So if you want to get closer to even money, you got to go over two, or you can find a 2.5 at plus money. So it depends on what direction you want to go there for that Tigers team total tonight in tonight's Sunday night baseball game.
0: And this is going to come to you about 10 minutes when we get off air, but you did play Braves and Rockies.
1: Yeah, I took the over here. I'm willing to kind of fade the first start for Spencer Strider. And the other side, you got Freeland on the hill. Not the best pitcher in the world for the Rockies here. Obviously, advantageous hitting ballpark in a Braves team that's been hitting the baseball well all year long. So we'll go over 10.5 here, Braves and the Rockies. You get some plus money on 10.5 as we have seen some under money come in. So it's now sitting at 10 in some places.
0: We did not get a home run, but we did get a run by the Cubs there in the bottom of the second as Bush doubles and then Crow Armstrong doubles. Neither one of them went deep. Ah, it's okay.
2: Come on, guys.
0: I know. Hit it further. Just hit it a little further next time and we'll get it done. Guys, appreciate that. Stick around for Femi, for Mike. I am Matt. Good luck on all your bets.

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8: Jim Furyk has been named the Ryder Cup captain for the United States team that will compete in Ireland next year. The odds on the board right now, Europe minus 136 to win the Ryder Cup, USA plus 130. Tie 12-1. A tie means Europe would retain the cup. In college football, spring practice is winding down across the country. Heisman Trophy odds on the board. Notre Dame C.J. Carr and Texas quarterback Arch Manning, the co-favorites at plus 750. Oregon's Dante Moore and Julian Sayin of Ohio State both at 10-1. Last year's Heisman Trophy winner, Fernando Mendoza of Indiana, is plus 350 to win the NFL Offensive Rookie of the Year honor in his first season with the Raiders. With your Action Update, Mike Sennett on VSiN, the Sports Betting Network.
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6: 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I'm Femi Abebefe, hanging out with you guys at the Circa Resort and Casino in downtown Las Vegas, where we'll be kicking it over the next few hours here on this Sunday, where you can watch us as always on vsin.com/watch, as well as the VSiN Watch app. And you can listen to us live 24/7 on Sirius XM channel 158. We're in your ear live on this Sunday afternoon. And make sure to hit me up on Twitter. At Femi Abebefe is where you can find me. You can tweet at the show, at VSiN Live. Always want to hear from our audience, viewers, listeners who are taking in the content here this week. And I'm riding solo today. Congratulations to our guy Ben Stevens. Got married yesterday. Congrats to him and his family. We will be solo for these 3 hours, though, because of it. So, Ben, get back soon, man. I'm going to enjoy the honeymoon and all that stuff. We've been there, but get back soon as we can break down some of these playoffs. We'll be breaking down these playoffs over these 3 hours. We got our whole crew behind us, behind the glass here at Circa. Preston Saya, our producer, with us on the ones and twos, as always. And we have a few guests that will be joining me throughout these 3 hours. Starting in 30 minutes, professional sports bettor Rob Donaldson will check in with us with his best bets for the afternoon slate in Major League Baseball. I have a bet that we're going to get to here in about a couple of minutes in Major League Baseball. We'll get Rob's card in 30 minutes. Nick Whalen, our VSiN teammate, will check in with us at 4:30 Eastern time, host of Prop Points weekdays here on the network, SiriusXM NBA, SiriusXM Fantasy, RotoWire, etc., as he will help us win money on the Game 7s today in the NBA, and also look toward the conference semifinals. And then at 5:30 Eastern time, during the third hour of the program, our VSiN hockey betting analyst Jonathan Davis will join the program as we talk all things Stanley Cup playoffs. We have a Game 7 on the ice tonight, as well as a Game 1 in the Western Conference. And what a day it is for us in the world of sports. Like I say it at the start of every single show, great day to be alive. Great day to be a better. We have three of them, three Game 7s, which I'm sure those of you watching and listening have heard. Two best words in sports, Game 7, three today, starting in a half hour between the Toronto Raptors. Sorry, not the Raptors. That's the game a little bit later on. But half an hour, we have the Orlando Magic and the Detroit Pistons. That game in the Motor City. We're looking at the betting market right now. The Pistons laying 8.5. The total kind of bouncing back and forth, seeing some money come in on the under a little bit as we're getting closer to tip off. But that buyback on the overs sitting this one at 201.5. I'm seeing 201 over at DraftKings, but 201.5 is your consensus number. I'll get into my handicap. We'll talk preview, talk line movement with that game coming up in a little bit. But I do want to get to some Major League Baseball because I do have a bet in a baseball game that's about to get started in about 5 minutes over in the Rocky Mountains. That is the Braves and the Rockies. One of my baseball bets, because I have a handful of them today. You know me. I like to bet the home run bets. I have some first five action, though, today as we're diving into that now that the calendar has turned to the month of May. And we will go to the first five market between the Braves and the Rockies. I'm going to go first five over 5.5 runs at minus 110. I saw the news earlier this morning, and of course it is big news. The Braves, best record right now in the big leagues. They will be without their star outfielder, Ronald Acuna Jr. He is on the 10-day IL with a grade 1 hamstring strain. Who knows how long that'll take for Ronald Acuna, who's dealt with hamstrings in the past, has torn his ACL twice. But Acuna has been placed on the IL this morning. But the big news for Atlanta, at least for guys coming back, is Spencer Strider reinserted into the lineup, and he will make his 2026 debut as a Strider's got big-time stuff.

and the talent is jumping off the page. But first start, 2026 debut, I'm looking to fade. Oh, yeah. It's one of my favorite roles. Like whenever you get these star players making their debuts, middle of the season, there's a little bit of rust. This is not going to be Spencer Strider clicking on all cylinders. So I am fading Spencer Strider, but I'm also fading Kyle Freeland as well of the Colorado Rockies because he is just meh at best. Like, nothing to write home about, just a run-of-the-mill Major League Baseball pitcher. So going with the first five over 5.5 runs, I understand the Acuna absence. Maybe that hurts the lineup a little bit for the Braves. The Braves are cooking with so much gap. Matt Olson, Drake Baldwin, these guys, they're hitting the ball just all over the place here. So over 5.5 in the Rocky Mountains for the Braves and the Rockies in the first five. So that is my bet in Major League Baseball. I have a handful of others for the viewing audience who saw them, the listening audience. I'll let you know a little bit later on this hour and to begin the next hour as well, as we have some fun games on the afternoon slate in Major League Baseball. But let's get to the Magic and the Pistons, one of the Game 7s that we have on deck today across the NBA and Stanley Cup playoffs. What a series this one has been. And actually, as we were getting ready to come on the air, I saw this tweet, and it's so interesting because, like, these two teams are so evenly matched, and just the way that they have been playing, like, who knows what you're going to see when it comes to a Game 7, because Detroit, your number one seed, everybody thought that this was the team that was going to at least get through this round and maybe trip up in the second round or in the conference finals. It's been do or die for the Pistons for quite some time. They fall into that 3-1 hole, having to win Game 5. We all saw the miraculous comeback in Game 6 where it looked like they were dead in the water, and all of a sudden they just put the clamps on Orlando in Orlando and are able to get past the Magic to force this decisive Game 7. But, man, I'm taking a look at this betting market, and it's hard to get there with the side because, to me, the side just feels dead on. You know, and I'm saying this as someone who has bet Detroit in Game 2. I had the Magic in Game 5. I also had the Magic in Game 4. Like Orlando has been a team where, like, for the betting market standpoint, they've been a little bit undervalued. And I think we're all kind of sort of playing catch up here together just based off of Orlando's talent in comparison to what they actually did in the regular season. Talent very high, regular season very mediocre, but they have started to play at that talent level here in the postseason. But now when you look at the betting market, 8.5, I think that's just the right number. Like, if you told me, like, hey, what should the spread be based on what the games were, the other six games, probably should be Detroit, 8.5. That's where we're sitting right now. Like, and there hasn't been a whole lot of movement in terms of the side with this game. Now, the total is what really interests me, because coming off of what was an ugly offensive display on Friday, where Detroit won it 93-79, I mean, the Orlando Magic literally scored 19 points in the second half. 19 points. What are you supposed to do with that? It cannot get worse than 19 points in a second half, especially in a closeout game. At least I don't think it can get worse. We've seen some crazy stuff in these NBA playoffs. We saw some crazy stuff in the closeout game between the Knicks and the Atlanta Hawks, where at one point it was 72-22 in the first half. But 19 points and a half, you don't see that often in NBA basketball. So I'm actually going to play the contrarian over with this game. That is my bet in the game. I like the over 201.5. Right now I'm seeing that's the consensus number, although some money hitting the market right now on the under. So there's some 201 where I'm sitting right now at Circa. I like that as well. Like anyone out there who's looking to bet on this game, my recommendation is the over, because I think you're going to get some positive regression. Because think about the setup going into this Game 7. We're coming off of a dismal offensive performance. Also, it's a Game 7. And if you've been betting even for 5 minutes, let alone 5 years, let alone 50 years, Game 7s always get bet to the under, because Game 7s, the possessions mean more. It's an elimination game. It's more like an NCAA tournament game. You know, it's like do or die for both teams. So it's not as fast tempo. The teams value the possessions more than they do in your typical playoff game. So the pace slows down, which is why you see. And then also the nerves, if you will. Like, guys are nervous. They're anxious, especially when you have two teams who don't find themselves typically in these kinds of spots. You could see why the betting market would say, I want to bet it under. I get it. I totally understand. And when you look at the timeline over the last 48 hours in terms of the betting movement with this game, it's been all under money. I mean, this was as high as 203. Now we're down to 200.5 at some sportsbooks domestically. Like, it's been baked in, folks. Like, that's where I sit right now. Like, it just, in comparison to where the totals were earlier this series,

0: And in comparison to where this total is currently to where it was at open, the game seven under angle has been baked in fully. So I think if you want to bet the total, it's over or pass. Or you could also wait for it to bet it live, which, of course, we will be pointing out those opportunities as we go throughout this show. But to me, from a pre-flop standpoint and the way I'm attacking this one, I'm going over. I think we just see a game that goes over, especially too, because if you watched the game last night, which we won't talk too much about that game because we are a live betting show. Everyone is beating that horse, the Sixers beating the Boston Celtics. But if you watched that game last night, Boston is there fouling down by nine in like the final seconds of the game. They're fouling still because it's season on the line. You get those scenarios when you have fouls late. That can get you over the window to the window as well. So I like the over with this one. That's my bet in the game. Over 2 on 1.5. Not a lot from a prop standpoint to me that really stood out here, but the total is what jumped out to me. As for a rooting interest, like who am I rooting for? I mean, I've got some futures in the Eastern Conference. I would like to see the Detroit Pistons bow out today. So I guess I'll be rooting for the Orlando Magic in this game. But nothing in terms of the side. It will all be on the total. 201.5 is what I bet over between Orlando and Detroit. But that's not the only game seven that we have in the NBA. Also, to get you updated on the Toronto and Cleveland spread, Cleveland's taking some money over the last 30, 40 minutes. And we'll have all show to talk about this game. And I'll give out the official bets when we wrap up the program, as this one doesn't tip off until 7:30 Eastern time. But right now, Cavaliers 8.5-point favorites. But here at Circa and other sports books that are pretty sharp around town, seeing Cleveland 9-point favorite. Total 210.5 as we have the Scottie Barnes, RJ Barrett-led Toronto Raptors taking on the Donovan Mitchell, James Harden-led Cleveland Cavaliers. We all know the narrative around James Harden, big game. Believe me, that narrative will be discussed a time or two on this very program. But after the dramatic Game 6 victory for Toronto, let's see if they can pull it out on the road, as the home team has been victorious in all 6 games in that series. We have a lot to get to, though, on this program. NBA playoffs, Stanley Cup playoffs, and oh, by the way, Major League Baseball. We're just getting started on a live bet Sunday as I'm rolling solo dolo here on VSiN, the Sports Betting Network.
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3: Welcome back. Train rolling along here on Live Bet Sunday. Femi Bempe hanging out with you guys here over these next 3 hours. In 15 minutes, we'll be joined by Rob Donaldson, professional sports bettor, to break down the Major League Baseball card this afternoon. Speaking of which, in Major League Baseball, let me go ahead and share some scores with you guys, if you will. Right now in the eighth inning, the Minnesota Twins have a 4-1 lead against the Toronto Blue Jays. You have the Nationals that are up 2-1 on the Brewers in the seventh. We are still scoreless in Pittsburgh between the Reds and the Pirates in the eighth inning. The total is now 1.5. How about that one? If you want to bet the over, -142. Got to pay a little bit of a price there if you want to bet over 1.5 runs here. But the Pirates, -145 on the money line. Cincinnati at +111. In Beantown, the Red Sox, as we know, the Boston sports fans, over the last 15 days, they need some good news. The Red Sox are up 1-0 on the Houston Astros in the fifth right now. They're at -313 on the money line. And we're getting some good action in the Bronx between the Orioles and the Yankees. Knotted up at 3 in the fifth inning. Aaron Judge has already homered. Ben Rice has already homered for the New York Yankees. That total now sitting at 10.5. The Yankees, though, -252. On the money line, Baltimore +187. Then in Tampa, the Giants have a 1-0 lead on the Rays. How about the Phillies? Huh? Philadelphia got a little bit of juice. City of brotherly love. I know the Flyers, they bowed out. And at least didn't play that well against Carolina last night. But the Sixers get it done in Game 7. The Phillies now with a 7-0 lead against the Miami Marlins there. That total sitting at 10.5. If you want to bet the Marlins on the money line, if you believe in Miami, 34-1. Is the number that you can bet. I will just say this. If you bet that, you will just be burning money. I know it's baseball. There's no clock and things can happen, but please just save yourself and do not bet the 34-1 on the Miami Marlins. Maybe I'm wrong. Maybe they have this furious comeback in them, but I think your money is well served elsewhere on the Major League Baseball card. How about in St. Louis, the gateway of the West, right now the best team in the NL West. The Los Angeles Dodgers have a 2-0 lead in the fourth. I know the Dodgers are slumping, but the Dodgers playing well at least early on today against the St. Louis Cardinals. They're -378 on the money line. St. Louis +266. In Chicago, the Cubs with a 3-2 lead against the Arizona Diamondbacks. Right now, that money line is Cubs -184, Diamondbacks +140. Total 13.5, so a rather high total there. The wind must be blowing out there over at the friendly confines of Wrigley Field. And then in the Rocky Mountains, the game that I am locked in on, the Braves and the Rockies, I have the first five over 5.5 runs. We are still scoreless, but of course it is the bottom of the first. So we're just getting started as we're getting our first look at Spencer Strider, who sat down. I think Edward Julian might have been, or might have walked. I think he lost him. There we go. Yeah, he did lose him. The graphic was wrong on the broadcast. Strider there walks the batter as he's making his 2026 debut. So that's the action going on right now in Major League Baseball. Still a handful of games to go, which we will handicap a little bit later at the bottom of the hour. You have Parker Messick, the rookie sensation for the Cleveland Guardians, on the mound against the Athletics. The Mets with Clay Holmes on the mound against the Angels. That's a little bit later on in the 4 o'clock hour. White Sox taking on the Padres as Griffin Cannon making his 2026 debut. And then the Royals and the Mariners in what's been an interesting series. How about Emerson Hancock last night? I'm a Mariners fan, so I was watching the game after the Game 7s and all the such. But Emerson Hancock, 14 strikeouts in the Pacific Northwest. Love to see that. And then the night game, the nationally televised game between the Texas Rangers and the Detroit Tigers. So that is your Major League Baseball slate on docket for today. As for the NBA, we are inching closer and closer to Game 7 between the Orlando Magic and the Detroit Pistons, a game I'm very much looking forward to. I think a game that a lot of folks are looking forward to, as right now, not a whole lot of betting movement here in the market, at least from a numbers standpoint here. We're still sitting currently with the Pistons, an 8.5-point favorite, the total at 201. As I said in the last segment, I like the over in this game. We didn't bring it up in the last segment, but it is important to note. I think a lot of people anticipated this, but just in case, if you've been busy, haven't been able to stay up on all the news, like, when you're in the space, you sometimes are like super locked in. And most people who have jobs, have other stuff going on, they're not as locked in as those of us whose jobs it is to be focused on this stuff. But Franz Wagner will miss another game here for the Orlando Magic. So no Franz Wagner, no Kevin Huerter for the Orlando Magic. Jonathan Isaac was expected to be out as well. But Franz Wagner, the big one here for Orlando after he's dealing with a calf injury. And as we know, like, these calf injuries, teams don't play around with them. And I don't blame them whatsoever. Like, just think back to last night where the Celtics are without Jason Tatum in a game 7. Now, Tatum's injury was not a calf injury last night. It was like a knee stiffness is what they called it. But, I mean, who knows? Maybe that might have been overcompensating as he's coming back from the Achilles injury. Who knows with this stuff? But the Boston Celtics erred on the side of caution. But when the team see calf, they definitely err on the side of caution, because usually calf injury leads to Achilles tear. And when it's the Achilles, it's see you later for like a whole, like, full calendar year in the NBA or something close to it. Tatum, like, he beat all the expectations, and like, shout out to him, tip the cap, all that stuff. Cause Tatum had not many people expected to see him back in the month of March, but for most guys, you tear an Achilles, and like Dante DiVincenzo just did it recently for the Minnesota Timberwolves in their series against the Denver Nuggets. I'd be surprised if we saw DiVincenzo in this upcoming NBA season. So the Orlando Magic guarding against that. They don't want that to happen to one of their franchise players in Franz Wagner. So Wagner will miss another game, as he missed game 6. He will now miss game 7 here for Orlando as they're taking on to the Detroit Pistons. Winner of this game will take on the winner of tonight's game 7 between the Toronto Raptors and the Cleveland Cavaliers, which, from an injury standpoint, that game, Brandon Ingram is listed as doubtful. He did not play in the Raptors' Game 6 dramatic victory over the Cleveland Cavaliers, dealing with a heel injury. Right now, looking at the injury report, Ingram is listed as doubtful. And according to the injury report, his estimated return is May 4th, if they're able to survive to May 4th and win this game. So do not anticipate Brandon Ingram to be out there on the floor. Nothing official, but that's just kind of where we're headed towards, is Brandon Ingram likely missing tonight's game 7, which, if you do like Toronto, my advice to you would just be to wait. You know, like sometimes with this stuff, if you just wait, you'll get the number that you want, because when you officially get that notification from ESPN, Shams Charania or Chris Haynes or whoever, whichever your favorite NBA insider is, and they send out that tweet, Brandon Ingram ruled out for tonight's game, there will be people out there who, even though we all pretty much anticipate that he's not going to play, there will be people out there that say, oh, Ingram is out, I like Cleveland, and then we'll bet it. So if you like Toronto, there's no harm in waiting. Like, I don't see this being Brandon Ingram's out, oh, let me bet the Raptors. Like, I don't think that's how most people think. So if you like the Raptors, I think you wait for the official announcement, which will likely come about an hour before tip-off, so like around 6:30 Eastern time. So be patient. I know sometimes you got stuff to go on. If you got things going on today, later this afternoon, just set a reminder for yourself. You know, put a little in the calendar. Like, check injury report to bet Toronto. Put that in the calendar an hour before tip-off to remind yourself to make that wager on the Toronto Raptors. If you like the Cleveland Cavaliers, yeah, you probably could just lay it right now, because once that news hits the market, there's a very good chance that this ends up closing Cavs 9, maybe even 9.5, given the fact that they are at home and we've seen home teams have some success. But with that being said, this is an interesting note here that I did see earlier today. Home teams in the history of the NBA in game sevens, home teams are 115-41. So rather dominant. And that's just straight up. That's not against the spread. That's just straight up, like, just to win the game. Home teams, 115-41. However, since 2021, road teams are 10-7 in game sevens. And just last night, we saw another road team win a game 7 with the Sixers beating the Boston Celtics. I'm not so sure the meaning behind that or why that's the case, because home court advantage is still real. Like, you watch these games, like, as we all were watching, you put the audio on, like, defense, defense. Like, you're getting all that stuff. Like, the crowd is locked in during these games. Maybe it's the advent of the three-point volume and, like, the variance plays into it. Maybe that's why we're seeing road teams have a little bit more success than we've seen in years past. But since 2021, road teams have actually gotten the better of the home teams in these decisive game seven. So as much as we talk about home court advantage, you want that home game, that game seven at home, we've seen these road teams have a little bit of a road court advantage, if you will, in recent years in the NBA. But hey, we're just trying to give you all the information so that you can make the smartest bets here on VSiN. Speaking of which, you want to keep making smart bets? 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
4: Oh, we are inching closer and closer to tip-off of Game 7 between the Orlando Magic and the Detroit Pistons. Once again, for those of you just joining us now, my bet on the game is the over 201.5. There's been money coming in on the under, so you can find 200, you can find 201. I do like the over, though, as this is Live Bet Sunday. Femi Bepfe hanging out with you guys here on VSiN. We will make sure to keep our eyes on the Magic and the Pistons. Winner advances to the Eastern Conference semifinals to take on the winner of tonight's Game 7 between the Raptors and the Cavaliers. That's what's happening in the association. We'll put that off to the side for now as we welcome in our first guest here on the program to talk a little Major League Baseball. He is a professional sports bettor, the one and only Rob Donaldson, joining us here via the Progressive Guest Line, and he's on Twitter at RobDFB. Rob, good afternoon. Always a pleasure catching up with you to talk a little bit of baseball. Before we get to the afternoon slate where we have a handful of games, I want to go big picture with you because, like, you take a look at the standings, and they're playing right now in a pretty intriguing game, the New York Yankees. To me, the Yankees, and you look at DraftKings, are plus 600 to win the World Series. In your opinion, do you think that this is the best chance for the Yankees to win a World Series in the Aaron Judge era?
5: I tend to think it is, and kind of the big reason as to why is they invested so much in the bullpen, and the bullpen has been atrocious the last couple years during this window of the Bronx Bombers, right? Of just kind of trying to live through those single, you know, solo home runs, those two-run bombs, trying to win the game that sort of direction and that sort of way with maybe one or two guys on the bump that can really take over a game in the interim. And now it feels like that rotation, that bullpen has rounded out. The bullpen's been pretty bad already kind of this year in terms of the underlying numbers, but surface level, it's been kind of just okay enough to get by. And certainly when it comes to the deadline, there'll be a team that adds. And also when you're talking about people who are going to get healthy in this rotation, yeah. I mean, look at Gerrit Cole, look at Carlos Rodon. They're going to get better in that regard as well. So I feel like this is probably the last major chance they're going to have because contracts are going to be a burden soon. And yeah, we'll see what happens.
4: Yeah, I mean, getting Gerrit Cole back later on this month, like, Cam Schlittler has been like the best pitcher in the American League. And oh, by the way, they have Max Fried, who's pretty damn good himself as well. So it seems like a loaded Yankees lineup and a loaded staff there, and also in a pretty just mediocre American League when you take a look at it as well. Like, would you take a flyer on New York at 6-1? I know the Dodgers are there, and if the Dodgers are clicking on all cylinders, it's going to be tough to beat them in the month of October. But is there still value on the Yankees at plus 600?
5: Absolutely, because theoretically speaking, if it is the Dodgers versus the Yankees in the World Series, they're going to have a lot more diminished odds than that. And heck, the Dodgers still got to get there, right? They've battled their own attrition over the years in the pitching rotation, and they have guys right now that are aligning that rotation with Shohei, with Glasnow, who've had injuries over the years. So it's not a sure thing that they're even going to be the team that represents the NL, because things can happen on the injury front. But yeah, I think absolutely at 6-1, the Yankees, again, are a team that's going to be adding, going to be aggressive at the deadline. This is probably Aaron Boone's last push. I tend to think you have a pretty good bet there on that case.
4: How about in the National League, where we got the news earlier this morning, Ronald Acuna Jr. is going over to the IL, dealing with a grade one hamstring strain. The Braves have the best record in the big leagues. Like, we're talking about the Dodgers, talking about the Yankees. Atlanta has been the best team, at least record-wise, so far here as we're early on in the month of May. They do get Spencer Strider back as he's making his debut right now in the Rocky Mountains. Sale was awesome last night. Where are you at with Atlanta as they kind of are on the pecking order in the contending phase for a World Series championship?
5: Yeah, you know, I think Atlanta's offense has been the kind of the fun notion of this team so far this year. And even they've gotten some spikes out of Bryce Elder that I definitely did not see coming. And so from the pitching standpoint, it's been a surprise. The lineup came to fruition really, really nicely. And Ronald Acuna was having a great year. A little bit of a setback here. And so it is going to kind of open the door for some of those teams that started really, really slow in that division to potentially get back in the mix. I think the kind of the Mets are done. I'm not a really big fan of that team and the makeup, and I don't even think they have the ammunition to go out there and make moves to fix it. The Phillies is where I think if you look at the lineup when what's doing today, even up 7-0 through the first three innings, that's the kind of lineup power that can be provided by this Phillies team. And they are probably the closest to kind of getting it straightened out, in my opinion, when you look at the rest of that division. So yeah, I think the Phillies are going to use this as kind of that golden opportunity. And if you want to ride a team just kind of blindly right now, same way I did today, I think the Phillies are one of those teams that I would hitch my wagon to.
6: There you go. I mean, taking a look at the futures market right now, the Philadelphia Phillies, like in terms of to win the National League, to win the pennant, you can get 14-1. And like that was not the number before the start of the season here on this Phillies team. This is Live Bet Sunday. Femi Bebfe hanging out with you guys as we're discussing all things Major League Baseball with our guest Rob Donaldson, professional sports bettor on Twitter at RobDFB. All right, let's turn our attention to the afternoon slate here. We do have those very New York Mets who you're out on. They're taking on the Los Angeles Angels here on the West Coast. Mets -136. They have Clay Holmes on the mound. You get the Angels +113 total sitting at 9. Anything for you there, side or total, Mets and the Halos?
5: Yeah, and obviously the Angels are coming off a win over against the Mets last night. And when you're talking about this pitching matchup in particular, I'm not the biggest fan of Jack Johannowitz. He's one of those guys that has a good-looking ERA. It's hovering right a tick above 3 right now. But when you look under the hood and you kind of look at how many hard hits he's allowing on a game-by-game basis, it's pretty staggering. Eventually, that ERA, in my opinion, is going to be shooting up. And Clay Holmes, he's actually one of the top-end guys in this rotation right now, which is a little bit unexpected. But at the same time, he's turning out great starts. It kind of feels like, again, when you look under the hood with him, it actually looks really, really positive. So I think from this standpoint, I'm kind of looking at maybe targeting the under, or I'm looking for an angle on the Mets and kind of this one game off scenario. I think both of those could really play well tonight.
6: Yeah. So taking a look at the under right now between the Mets and the Angels, that total once again sitting at 9. Parker Messick of the Cleveland Guardians has been the rookie sensation. It's been lights out so far for this Cleveland rotation. They're laying -136 against the Athletics. Aaron Civale on the mound. They're +113. That total, 9.5. We all know the totals in Sacramento. They're rather high because, you know, a little bit of a Mickey Mouse ballpark. How do you handicap that game, the Guards and the A's?
5: Yeah, and honestly, if you've been watching the A's recently, it's the pitching that's been letting down this team almost on a nightly basis, because anytime they dip their toe into that bullpen right now, it's a guaranteed 2 or 3 runs, and if not more, by the way. And so from that standpoint, I think if you want to back the A's in any capacity, and I think there's a lot of value on this team in certain regards, I think it's on the team total front. I think it's on the first five front. And Aaron Civale, he's been very, very solid. Pitch to contact guy, not going to strike out a ton, but he's going to limit that hard contact. And the Cleveland Guardians, they struggle to generate hard contact as is. And so from that standpoint, I kind of like taking a shot here on the A's first five money line. You're getting plus money. And if it is, say, 1-1, 2-2 through the first five frames, you just get your money back. It's one of the kind of the nice markets where you can get that plus money, but not have a direct loss as a result.
6: Hey, we absolutely love that. Like, sometimes the push can be frustrating, but at least it's not an L. You don't lose money. You just get that money back, which we do appreciate. We got a couple minutes left here, Rob. Any other bets that you like on the afternoon, or maybe even the night slate as we have the Peacock game between the Rangers and the Tigers?
5: Yeah, I'll take you over to that Peacock game with the Rangers and the Tigers, because there's a bat in that lineup for the Rangers right now who's not really performing to like the back of his baseball card, and a lot of Rangers fans are upset. Is grounded into a double play when they had a chance to beat the Yankees in this past series. But I'm going to take you over to Corey Seager, because Corey Seager, he's hitting the ball really, really hard right now and multiple at bats, is not getting rewarded for it as of late. But tonight there's a guy on the bump who I think they can really, really take advantage of in Jack Leiter, who pounds the zone with pretty much just kind of overpowering fastball stuff. if you want a home run, that a home run prop that's 5-1, and even just the over 1.5 hits plus runs plus RBIs prop at -110, -120, target Corey Seager. I think he's going to have a

0: really fun game here tonight.
1: All right. So you're taking on Corey Seager. I'm looking at it a different way. I am, though, looking to fade Jack Leiter because, like you mentioned it, like he'll find some barrels, Jack Leiter, out there. Yeah. So that for those of you that are watching and listening right now, just a little bit of a tease. Home run bet coming from the Peacock game from your boy a little bit later on in the program. But he is Rob Donaldson. Make sure you check out all his work over on Twitter at RobDFB, professional sports bettor, as sharp as they come when it comes to breaking down Major League Baseball. Rob, we appreciate the time as always. Good luck with the bets, and we'll talk to you soon, my man.
0: Sounds good. Yeah, enjoy the rest of your Sunday. Enjoy the ball, both on the basketball front and baseball front.
1: Hell yeah. And don't forget the hockey either. All right. We are also puckheads here on Live Bet Sunday. That is Rob Donaldson joining us via the Progressive guest line. Speaking of the baseball, I'm looking and I'm liking what I'm seeing so far right now in the Rocky Mountains. Those of you just joining us now, we talked about it at the top of the show. I'm on the first five over between the Braves and the Rockies. We're in the second inning right now, and it's a 3-1 Atlanta. And like, this is just like, you got Freeland, who's just whatever. Strider, a little shaky. This is 2026 debut. Let's hopefully get a couple more runs and let's go over, because we're not there yet. This is Major League Baseball. Things can slow to a screeching halt. But let's keep this momentum rolling in the Rocky Mountains. Let's get a couple more runs and let's get to the window. When we come back, we'll be underway in the Motor City. Game 7, Pistons Magic, next here on Live Bet Sunday.
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11: When you look around at some of these national books, DraftKings right now, they are only offering like a positive outcome on a player like Mendoza. You see this? It's like you could bet from 3,000 and a half passing yards up, but there's no, you can't bet an under. So I would stay away from that, far, far away. FanDuel actually has his regular season pass

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3: Oh, we got some Game 7 jitters in the Motor City. Welcome back. This is Live Bet Sunday here on VSiN. Femi Befefe hanging out with you guys over these next few hours. Thank you to Rob Donaldson, professional sports bettor, who joined us in the last segment talking all things Major League Baseball. Right now in the early going in the first quarter, the Pistons have a 5-3 lead on the Orlando Magic. I'm taking a look at the betting market right now as we're now knotted up at 5. The total has dipped about 5 points so far. So now we see the live total at 195.5, now 194.5, as we're about 3.5 minutes into this Game 7. Getting good looks, you know, but maybe just some Game 7 jitters from both of these teams that are just not used to being in these situations. Like, last night, it's like, okay, like, Embiid, while not being successful in Game 7s, won his first Game 7 last night. Like, he's at least played in a Game 7. Paul George has played in a Game 7. The Celtics have played in a bunch of Game 7s. So, like, the nerves, like, while there, not as much as, per se, like, in this game where Orlando, you know, you're looking around, it's like, we ain't got a whole lot of experience. Detroit, we're the one seed, but we don't have a whole lot of experience. Thank you, Duncan Robinson, for knocking down that corner three. So some jitters in the early going, but we're not panicked. It's a game of runs. It's early. I think you'll see some scoring. If anything, I was telling our producer, Preston Saya, during the break, I was like, I might double down on the over, if anything. If this thing dips down enough after a quarter of play, let's say like we're hanging out in like a 189.5 or 190 in that range, I might go back in and bet some more over with this game. So early going in the Motor City currently between the Orlando Magic and the Detroit Pistons. Pistons with a 10-5 lead. Real quick to pivot to Major League Baseball, and we'll go back to the NBA shortly here, but I do want to update what's happening currently right now in the Rocky Mountains, a game that I'm very much invested in. I know a lot of people out there that's like, this guy's really talking a lot about Braves and the Rockies, huh? Yeah, because I got money on it. That's why. So, like, if I got money on something, I'm going to be dialed in. But Spencer Strider's got a, you know, not in a jam, if you will. Got runners on first and second, two outs, just struck out a batter. But Mickey Moniak now at the plate. I mean, you need Mickey to be oh so fine and do his thing. And maybe hit a homer, get us to the window, at least driving a runner or two. You know, runners are going to go on contact since there's two outs. Hopefully, Mickey Moniak can get something going. He is the number two hitter right now. He took a ball one there. So far, so good right now, though, between these two teams. There's four runs on the board. First five, over 5.5 was my bet that we gave out at the start of this program. So, Mickey Moniak needs you to get this done against Spencer Strider, who is already at 45 pitches, by the way. Like, this is only the second inning, and he's already at 45 pitches. Like, this is what we're talking about with some of these guys. And, like, I don't even know how long the leash is going to be since it's his first start of the season. I'm guessing the Braves are going to let him go, like, what, 80 pitches would be my guess? Like, they're not going to go a full 100, not in his first start. So I'm guessing it's going to be somewhere around 80, maybe even shorter than that, depending on how he's doing, as a ball three, so a 3-0 count here for Mickey Moniak right now. But, yeah, I wouldn't expect to see Spencer Strider out there for too long, since it is his first start of this 2026 MLB season. So that's what's happening right now in Major League Baseball. I have more baseball bets that we'll give out at the start of the next hour. That's coming up in about 15 minutes. So 3-1 count for Mickey Moniak. Also, by the way, 10-8 right now in the Motor City between the Magic and the Pistons. Total 196.5. And as it's now 11-10, the Magic have taken the lead as Paolo Banchero scored the first 8 points for the Orlando Magic. I don't know if it's going to be one of those games like Game 5 where Paolo was trying to drag his team to the finish line. That was the game where both Banchero and Cade Cunningham, it was the duel. They both scored 45. Those two faces of the franchise.

as those two number one overall picks were getting it done for their teams. I believe Paolo knocked down the three-pointer there. So Banchero, 11. All 11 of the Orlando Magic points. You talk about jitters. His teammates are nervous. Paolo Banchero, Seattle made, by the way, he is not nervous as he has scored all 11 points for the Orlando Magic. He is very much up to task here in this pressure-packed moment for the eight-seeded Orlando Magic. Shout out to our guy Will Hill, our VEASAN teammate. He has Orlando, I believe, at like 40-1 or 35-1 to win the Eastern Conference. I'm sure he is very much sweating this game out as it stands right now. I'm rooting for you, Will. Hopefully we can get this going. Orlando, get you home for that one. As I'm not on the side, but I am on the total over 201.5, as I'm going to need more Paolo Banchero and more guys to get it done here for Orlando and for Detroit. As while we were paying attention to what Paolo Banchero was doing, Spencer Strider walked Mickey Moniak. So now the bases are loaded in the Rocky Mountains. Two outs, though, so you know it's like not like panic time just yet here, but it was a mound visit as Strider is now up to 50 pitches, and he's only pitched 1 2/3 innings here. As who's at the plate here for? Is this Goodman or who do we got going on? I have no idea. You got to put the names up for these Rockies guys, man. I'm sorry, don't watch Rockies baseball. I'm not sure many of you out there be watching Rockies baseball as well, because it's the Colorado Rockies. But if we could just break this game up. Yes, it is Hunter Goodman. So my guess was right. Hunter Goodman is at the plate as a Strider just threw a curveball into the dirt. Lucky for him, catcher was able to stay in front of it. But right now it is 3-1. Bases loaded here for Hunter Goodman, who is DHing today. Usually the catcher, but DHing for the Colorado Rockies. If he could just like just give me a base hit, this the bet is in if we get a base hit here. As now it's a 2-0 count. Strider is, it just doesn't look that great, which was the whole handicap for me in this game. I didn't want to bet a side in this contest because usually, if you know my betting philosophy, my betting style, and shout out to our old VEASAN teammate Brady Cannon, he would always talk about the fallen hero spot and the fallen hero theory, and I love that style of betting. It's like when the team is missing their star player, bet on them in their first game. This would be that moment for the Atlanta Braves. Ronald Acuña Jr. this morning placed on the IL. Hey, now it's time to bet the Atlanta Braves. Well, not with Spencer Strider on the mound. So that's why I lean more towards the over in the first five here. So hopefully Hunter Goodman can get home for me here and give us a base hit, as it's now a 3-1 count as Strider was up and inside there on Goodman, who is 0-1 so far today. But 3-1, I think we're going to get something going here. At least that is what I'm hoping for. I'm trying to speak this into existence, and then I will not have to pay attention to this game long as he can get a base hit right now. That's actually what I'm rooting for. Give me the base hit, get me to the window, and I don't want to have to watch Rockies Braves anymore. But if things are going to still be up in the balance, we will still be paying attention to the Rockies and the Braves. So please, Goodman, get me going, as it looks like he is going to fly out to right. And unfortunately, that will be warning track power. So Spencer Strider is able to get out of it there. Hunter Goodman got a decent amount of it. Not all of it. Strider gets out of the jam 3-1 after two innings. Bummer, if you will. Just got to be honest. A little bit of a bummer there, but hey, we still have three innings to play with, and we have four runs on the board. But back to the basketball. Paolo Banchero, they just put the graphic up right now. 11 points, 4 of 6 from the field, 3 for 3 from beyond the arc. They just said the last non-Banchero field goal from an Orlando Magic player came with 11:11 to go in game 6 of the third quarter. Like, let that sit for a second. The last non-Paolo Banchero bucket from a Magic player, last field goal, was with 11:11 left in the third quarter of game 6, and it was from Desmond Bain. Of course, Orlando only scored 19 points, which is why we are here for a game 7 on Sunday, as opposed to the Magic already having advanced to the second round. So not looking good for the Orlando Magic, as we just got a non-Banchero bucket. Jalen Suggs off the glass. There we go, Orlando. There we go. A nice 8-0 run over these last couple of minutes as they're up 13-10, and Detroit is able to respond with Asar Thompson, Hoop, and the Harm, as he will be headed to the line, and the live total now up to 197.5. The spread, which I haven't talked a whole lot about since I'm not on the side in this game, we're already down to 6.5 in a game that closed at 8.5
Yeah, that was the consensus number across the board. There were

0: There were no nines that popped up, no eights. So 8.5 was the number. But we've already ticked down a couple of points in terms of the side, Detroit, your favorite in this game. I think that this is going to be a close game. If I had to bet, I guess I would have bet Orlando. I just didn't really think that there was it was too valuable of a bet to be made. So I decided to pass, as unfortunately Asar Thompson misses the free throw there. So he's not able to complete the three-point play. Cade Cunningham right now getting a breather. Is he in foul trouble here, Cade Cunningham? Let me take a look at the box score, because there's 5 minutes to go in this first quarter. Maybe that this is what the rotation usually is for the Detroit Pistons. But you would think in a game seven, you would want Cade Cunningham to be out there, maybe give him some rest with a couple minutes to go in the quarter. And looks like he is just getting normal rest here because he has no fouls. Just played 6 minutes, head to the bench, and get some rest. And will, I am assumed, start the second quarter for the Pistons as Tobias Harris is able to get us a bucket here. So we will keep our eyes on what's happening in the Motor City between the Orlando Magic and the Detroit Pistons. Once again, we need the non-Paolo Banchero players to get going, and we need the Pistons at home to feel comfortable and score some points as well. And hopefully, we get over the first five between the Braves and the Rockies. But that's just a little appetizer of what's on the betting card for yours truly. We get more into the baseball bets to begin hour number two next on Live Bet Sunday.
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5: Super Bowl betting odds after the NFL draft. The Rams went from plus 750 to 8-1. They're the favorite. The second choice, the Seattle Seahawks, the repeat is champion at plus 950. And the third choice on the board, the Buffalo Bills at 10-1. Following the draft, they opened up the Offensive Rookie of the Year honor at DraftKings. The favorite, Jeremiah Love, the Arizona Cardinals running back, played at Notre Dame. He's gone from 2-1 to plus 250. And the top pick of the Las Vegas Raiders, Fernando Mendoza of Indiana, moved from plus 550 to plus 350 to win Offensive Rookie of the Year honors in his first season with the Las Vegas Raiders. With your Action Update, Mike Sennett on VSiN, the Sports Betting Network.
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7: On the next A Numbers Game, Greg Peterson joins us for all of his baseball plays today, and there are a bevy of them, at least five. 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
2: All right, I want to believe that we have settled in here between the Magic and the Pistons, Game 7 of the Eastern Conference first round. This is Live Bet Sunday. Femi Bebefe rolling solo with you guys here on this Sunday afternoon. Shout out to Mo Wagner, knocking down the three in the corner. I'm assuming somebody's sitting courtside there wearing a Detroit Pistons jersey said something egregious to him, because after he knocked down the three, he put the three fingers and was staring right at that person. That's such is life in the NBA. But we have the total has ticked back up a touch as we're now at 200.5 over at DraftKings. The low point I saw in the first quarter was 194.5 as both of these teams got off to slow starts, a little bit of jitters, those game seven nerves. But I think we've settled in as the Magic of a 20-18 lead right now. Cade Cunningham is at the free throw line. Sorry, I was a little bit distracted there because unfortunately Kyle Freeland got out of a jam for the Colorado Rockies. Says, this thing is going to really tempt me, huh? I have not reached tilt yet. We're nowhere close to being on tilt. But leaving a lot of ducks on the pond. I'll just say that in this first five over between the Braves and the Rockies. Like, you know, Matt Olson, who's been scorching hot, by the way, has been the best batter in the National League. You know, ABS, they call a strike on him. That's how he gets out. Because the umpire was like, oh, no, ball. And then, of course, tap the helmet, and it's a strike, whatever, cool. We're all getting it right. We all love that. And then here's Austin Riley at the plate. Runners on first and second, man. Just get it in play. Just, you know, just do your thing. No, it's going to go down swinging in the dirt. So shout out to Kyle Freeland, who I did say was just meh at best to begin the program. He was able to get out of said jam. So we go to the... Go to the bottom of the third, and hopefully someone from the Rockies can get something going. So that's what's happening right now in Major League Baseball. Let's get to some more Major League Baseball bets, because we do have a handful of games that are about to get underway in the 4 o'clock hour. The first one, White Sox at the Padres. How about another first five over? I like the first five over 4.5, -125. Got to pay a little bit of juice. This is another game too where you have a pitcher in Griffin Canning making his 2026 debut. Like, I look to fade these guys once we get into the meat of the season. And it's still early on in Major League Baseball. I totally get that. But, you know, now that we're in May, we have a decent sample size. Now we're starting to see, like, the guys who have been playing since the opening day, they're starting to get into their groove, etc. Now that you're jumping in and this is your first start, I want to fade you. I don't want no parts of you. So I'm looking to fade, because I also do not like what the White Sox are also putting out there on the mound as well either. So over 4.5 in the first five, White Sox and the Padres. I also like the rookie sensation from Japan, Munetaka Murakami, to hit a home run, +340. I mean, you want to talk about guys who find barrels? Only a handful of people doing it better than Murakami so far in the big leagues. Like, this dude has been on one, and I know he is boom or bust. And, like, that's what the numbers said coming into this season, and that's how they have bared out so far early on in the season. He'll strike out a lot, but when he finds contact, that ball is getting deposited into the cheap seats. So give me Murakami at +340 to hit a home run, and I continue to chase the white whale. What is that? That is Fernando Tatis Jr. to hit a home run. It's insane. Tatis has not hit a homer so far this season. Like, his OPS is in the 600s. He's actually finding barrels. Like, his barrel percentage has been pretty solid. He's just been unlucky, and the power hasn't been there. You can now get Fernando Tatis north of 4-1. I'm going to take that all day. Maybe he has another day where he doesn't hit a homer. Maybe he's 1-4, 2-4 with, like, a single or whatever. I like Tatis +400 to leave the yard this afternoon. And then finally, my last play, at least for the afternoon slate, I do have one more play in the Peacock game, which we'll give out a little bit later on in the program. But for the afternoon slate, let's go up to my old neck of the woods, the Pacific Northwest in Seattle, T-Mobile Park, between the Royals and the Mariners. I'm going with Cags, baby. Jack Caglione to hit a homer, +475. Luis Castillo on the mound for the Mariners. I love me some Luis Castillo, just like what he has meant to the Mariners.

organization since they traded for him. This year hasn't been good, just to put it kindly. We're going to be honest. You know, we got to keep it a buck here on Live Bet Sunday. He has not been good. And this is a guy that I thought could have been like a dark horse Cy Young guy this year, because the reports coming out of spring training about Luis Castillo are all the velocity is up. He looks really good. He's been pitching really well. Well, after about like one or two starts this season, it's been bad. And I think the bad continues. I think Jack Caglione is able to meet the moment, read the room, and leave the yard, as someone once said, and hit a home run. So plus 475, Jack Caglione to hit a home run. Those are my baseball bets for the afternoon slate. One more to go, which we'll reveal a little bit later on at the end of the program when I give out the best bets for the night slate. But right now, to go back to what's happening in the association, the Orlando Magic have a 22-20 lead late in the first quarter, just as the total ticked up to 200.5. We have now ticked back down to 195.5 as a little bit lower scoring, but you know what? Still a lot of basketball to be played. I'm still of the thought process that these teams will find, man, as I'm saying that, these teams will find themselves. Here's Mo Wagner just like missing a point blank bucket. Here's Duncan Robinson getting his shot blocked at point blank range, and Anthony Black from wide open from the wing for three, and it is a brick. So all you can do is laugh, right? You know, unfortunately, that's how it happens when you get some nerves out there, some jitters, all that stuff. But no bueno, at least in that last sequence that I saw offensively. Duncan Robinson, by the way, in the first quarter, he's already taken six threes. He's only made one of them, which, like, let's pump those numbers up here, Duncan. Come on, those are rookie numbers in this racket, right? 1-for-6 from three-point range, Duncan Robinson. Man, like, he's got to get going here. Hopefully he does. He can figure that out, and we can get some more points on the board. Speaking of which, it's now 3-2 in the Rocky Mountains. I believe Strider must have given up a home run to somebody. I was not watching when it took place, but it is a 3-2. We need over 5.5. That is the bet that I placed in this game, over 5.5 in the first five between the Braves and the Rockies. I'm going to look this up here just to see who was able to take Spencer Strider deep. As I pull up the box score, it was T.J. Rumfield who went ahead and hit a homer. And shout out to T.J. Rumfield, because he singled to center to drive in a run in the first, hits a homer in the third, rookie swinging a big bat. Love that from T.J. Rumfield. So shout out to him, as he has now gotten us a little bit closer to going over the first five total, which is what you bet at 5.5. So Spencer Strider mentioned it, 2 1/3. Giving up a couple earned runs, three hits. He struck out five, by the way. Like, Strider's always going to strike out a bunch of dudes because his stuff is just nasty. But, you know, it hasn't been sharp, which is what we said with this handicap. So that's what's happening right now in the Rocky Mountains. We have also reached the end of the first quarter between the Pistons and the Magic. 22-20, Orlando has a first quarter lead, as both these defenses have looked pretty sharp, but both offenses as well have gotten off to shaky starts. Let's go back to Major League Baseball, though, and update some scores for you guys that are driving around right now or out and about. Over in the American League East, the New York Yankees have a 4-3 lead as they're in the seventh inning stretch in the Bronx against the Baltimore Orioles. In Boston, the Red Sox are tied up at 1 against the Houston Astros there as we are in the top of the eighth. In South Beach, I said, you know what? If you want to take a flyer on the Miami Marlins at 34-1, go ahead if you will. They scored a couple of runs as they're down 7-2 heading to the bottom of the ninth. Barring some sort of epic collapse, I think Philadelphia should be able to take care of that one and get you to the window, those of you who backed the Phillies at the start. We are in extras in Tampa, 1-1 in the top of the ninth, or sorry, top of the 10th, I should say, between the Giants and the Rays. In St. Louis, the Dodgers have a 3-0 lead against the St. Louis Cardinals. And then in Chicago, the Cubs are up 6-2 against the Arizona Diamondbacks right now. Cubbies getting it done. They've been really good, man, Chicago. Like Shohei Imanaga's pitching really well. Like, this Cubs team has been really good so far this season. Let's see if they can sustain it. You know, that's always the thing. It's like, hey, like, teams get off to hot starts, they cool off, you hit the dog days of summer, you're July, you're August. But in the early going so far this season, the Cubs have been really good, and they've been really good at home in particular, where they're 13-5 at Wrigley Field, and they have a 6-2 lead right now in the top of the seventh against the Arizona Diamondbacks. Mention the score in Colorado. Braves have a 3-2 lead.

0: lead right now in the bottom of the third against the Rockies. In Sacramento, we just got underway with a little bit of early baseball. Still scoreless, of course, between the Guardians and the Athletics. And then the Mets and the Angels over in Anaheim by way of Los Angeles. Still scoreless there at the top of the first as we're just getting going right now in L.A. Still a couple of games to go. White Sox, Padres, gave out that bet in this segment. Royals and the Mariners, Jack Caglione, like him to go and hit a home run. Those are the two afternoon games that we have that are still to come. And then, of course, the Rangers and the Tigers for the late night game, which will be nationally televised on Peacock between the Rangers and the Tigers. That's one at 7:20 Eastern time. But that's where we sit currently in Major League Baseball. I was taking a look at the golf because, you know, I like to sweat out golf. I like to watch golf. Everyone does. Oh, by the way, in a couple of weeks, PGA Championship, second major of the year. That'll be getting underway over there in Pennsylvania. Unfortunately, this weekend, not as exciting. In the PGA Tour. Right now, Cam Young has a 6-shot lead with two holes to play. So, yeah, it's golf. Maybe he gets crazy, but I think this one's pretty much done. And it was pretty much done at the start of the round. As looking at it right now, the winner without market is populated currently over at DraftKings because nobody believes currently that anybody outside of Cam Young will win this one. In the winner without, I'm looking at it right now, Ben Griffin is your minus 140 favorite. Scottie Scheffler, minus 102. So it looks like those two guys will be battling it out right now. Ben Griffin right now is at 13 under. Scottie Scheffler is at 12 under. But your winner of the Cadillac Championship, a signature event, by the way, is going to be Cam Young, who has been awesome so far this season. We'll see if he can get it done in a couple of weeks at the second major of the year. He currently sits at 19 under. We'll keep you posted on what's going on in the Motor City. Game 7 between the Magic and the Pistons when we come back here on Live Bet Sunday.
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2: Hey, man, we need some transition buckets in the worst way. Welcome back. This is Live Bet Sunday. Femi Bebe hanging out with you guys here this afternoon on VSiN. Coming up in 15 minutes, we'll be joined by our VSiN teammate, Nick Whalen, host of Prop Points, weekdays here, 1 to 2 Eastern time on the network, SiriusXM NBA, SiriusXM Fantasy, RotoWire, talk all things Game 7 as we will try to make sense of what we're seeing so far in the Motor City between the Magic and the Pistons, and also look ahead to tonight in Northeast Ohio when the Toronto Raptors take on the Cleveland Cavaliers. Winner of this game will take on the winner of that game in the second round of the Eastern Conference playoffs. As unfortunately, Cade Cunningham has lost his way at the free throw line. I'm not sure what's happening with our buddy Cade Cunningham, who might be first team All-NBA this season. That's going to come out a little bit later on, I believe, next week. Who knows? Like, the NBA just decides when they want to announce these awards. It's May 3rd. We don't even know who the coach of the year is yet. It's just like this stuff is just silly. But All-NBA will be coming out at some point in the near future, and I think it might feature Cade Cunningham since he was able to win his grievance with the NBA, which pushed the ballots back about 3 or 4 days and probably allowed Cooper Flagg to win Rookie of the Year. But, hey, that's neither here nor there. But currently right now, early in the second quarter, the Detroit Pistons have a 29-27 lead. The live total, if you've been tracking this thing, it continues to fluctuate. As thankfully, Tobias Harris is able to get that runner to go. It's now 31-30, by the way. This total got as low as 190.5, got as high as 200.5. We're currently sitting at 198.5. So like, if you're live trading the total, there has been a middle for you to go out there and try to cook a little bit, if you will. But for me, I'm just going to sit on my bet over 201.5. That is the bet that I made pre-flop earlier this morning. Right now, yeah, it's not looking great, but there's still a lot of basketball to be played. And I'm hoping that this continues to be a close game just because I'm going to need the free throws, like the parade of the free throw line, to get me home. As, man, Paolo Banchero, he is cooking, man. Like, this dude, he looks awesome. And honestly, and I was telling our producer, Preston Saya, this during the break, Paolo is the only person I trust on the floor right now for both teams. And that includes Cade Cunningham. Like, I don't trust Cade Cunningham right now. I just got done talking about how he's been missing free throws. Like, the only guy that I trust amongst these two teams is Paolo Banchero. Because, like, you look at the box score, he's the only guy that's been getting his done. Like, right now, through 12 minutes, Banchero, 6 of 9 from the field, 3 of 3 from three-point range. He has a game-high 16 points. He's scored half of the Orlando Magic's points right now. And, like, usually, that's not a great sign. It's like, man, like, they need some help. They need someone else to get going. And they probably will need someone else to get going. But in this game, if Paolo is able to score 40, that might be good enough just for Orlando to win. Because no one on Detroit's doing anything. Like, Cade Cunningham's got 10. Great. But that's on 2 of 6 from the field. He's made a couple three-pointers, which is nice, but he's missed a couple free throws already. This is a guy that's like a high 80% free throw shooter. He hasn't been himself, and no one like Jalen Durant. you want to laugh? Like that's where things are at. As Paolo Banchero knocks down yet another 3-pointer. Like, this dude he's on fire, man. 19 points, 4 for 4 from 3-point range. Like, no one can stop him on the court right now. He's the only reason this total might have a chance of going over. If we're being completely honest about it, it is literally because of him. And to go away from the total, because that's been my focus here since that's the bet that I made, if you look at the side, you can get the Magic at plus 145 to win the game. Detroit's minus 188. Now, is Paolo going to stay scorching hot like this? Seems unlikely. Like, I don't think he's going to go like 8 for 8 from three-point range in the game. You know, like, that would be a Game 7 record if he did. But he seems to be in control of this game. And in what should be a coin flip game, neither team can really pull away from the other. You can get Orlando plus 5.5. You can get Orlando as high as plus 195 on the money line.

Like, that to me seems a little bit intriguing, and I want to give it a little bit more thought. And actually, what I'll do, I'm going to bounce it off of Nick coming up in the next segment to see what he thinks of the side with this game, because like, I didn't have a super strong opinion going into this one because I thought the betting market was just right with Detroit laying 8.5. But now, having seen roughly a quarter and a half of basketball, like, the guy who seems to be the best player on the floor, the guy who seems to be in control, is wearing an Orlando Magic jersey, not wearing a Detroit Pistons jersey. And in a game 7, I might want to be on that team, as Detroit has made a nice little run here. Jalen Duren getting a dunk in transition. And it looks like Detroit is going to knock down another 3 here. So they have now, as I was going on that little soliloquy about how Orlando looks like the team, Detroit has made a run to take a 3-point lead, which is why now they are back out to a 7.5-point favorite. Thankfully, though, for me, the total now up to a 199.5, as we have a fighting chance here in this game 7 between the Magic and the Pistons. But so far, it looks like Cade Cunningham is knocking down to 3. So maybe Cade will settle in. Because if Cade Cunningham settles in, Detroit should win this game. But if he continues to kind of just, like, you know, not be all the way there, and make the other guys for Detroit aren't going to give you a whole lot either, that's how Paolo can steal this game for the Orlando Magic. But if Detroit settles in, then Detroit should win. And right now, Detroit on a nice little 7-0 run as Orlando calls timeout. That's what's happening in the association. In Major League Baseball, top of the fourth, we have the number 9 hitter at the plate here for the Atlanta Braves. It is 3-2, runner on third. Unfortunately, there's 2 outs. Like, just give me a base hit, please. It's a 1-2 count, so obviously advantage Kyle Freeland. But, like, just give me something. Like, end this madness, please. And let's get to the window. As, unfortunately, he's going to swing at a pitch that I think was about 6 foot high. And Kyle Freeland gets it done. So, to the bottom side of the frame we go. Only got 9 more outs to play with, folks. Hopefully we can get there. Like, let me take a look at the live total right now in this game. Because, once again, I have not reached tilt. We're not anywhere close to full tilt, but live total is at 11.5. Let's see if we can get a live first half total. See if that's on DraftKings, if I can find that right now here. I do not see a live first half. I just see the live for the full game sitting at 11.5. Looks like, unless anyone out there can find it, I cannot find it as it stands right now, and I don't want to bore you guys with me looking to search for this nonsense. So I will exit out of all of that and get back to the normal page for Major League Baseball. But the live total is at 11.5, and I still think I'm favored to get to the window. Just need one more run, but we're starting to run out of outs here. So hopefully we can get to the window with this Braves-Rockies first 5 over. I do have the first 5 over in the White Sox and the Padres. I believe it. Can we get that game on in the studio here? I think I have it on one of the on the sheet that I put out there. Hopefully we can get that up in the studio here shortly. But scoreless right now between the White Sox and the Padres. That total is sitting at 7.5. Padres minus 201 on the money line. White Sox plus 152. But we just started with that contest, as well as the case in Kansas City and Seattle, where they're already in the second inning there. Scoreless right now between those two teams. Seattle minus 128. Kansas City minus 101. Castillo versus Bubich is our pitching matchup in the Pacific Northwest. So Major League Baseball, my attention is in Denver between the Braves and the Rockies, as I really need that run to get home and hopefully get us to the window. As for some games that just wrapped up here, let's get you guys some scores on that. We are final in a handful of games. The Twins were able to take down the Blue Jays 4-3. Pirates got it done against the Reds 1-0. So a very low scoring game there. Obviously, Pirates able to get that one home at home. The Nationals beat the Brewers 3-2. Phillies hang on to beat the Marlins 7-2, and the Rays win it in extras 2-1. In 10 innings over the San Francisco Giants. So those are the games that have gone final in Major League Baseball, as we are fully into the afternoon slate. And hopefully, once again, we can get something going for us here in Colorado. So Spencer Strider is still in, by the way, just to kind of keep folks posted on that. He is throwing 79 pitches

0: So maybe they are going to let him go the full 100, because usually 100 is kind of the cutoff there for most Major League Baseball teams. Like, they, once they get to 100, they'd say, all right, like, we'll take you out unless you're really cooking. But Strider has not been cooking. In fact, he's sort of found some issues in this game through three innings. Like, usually on a Spencer Strider start, like, it's not 80 pitches through three innings. Like, that's not what it is. But today it has been, as he's walked a number of guys and has also found a little bit of trouble. Also, has fanned a decent amount of batters as well, as he has five strikeouts on the day. But looks like that will be a double, it appears. Is he going to go for three? Oh, let's go for three. Are we going to get a leadoff triple? Let's go. Come on now. Leadoff triple in the bottom side of the fourth. Hopefully, we can get our sixth and final run in to go first five over in this Braves-Rockies game. Well, what will cheer me up on the other side is our VEASAN teammate, Nick Whalen, joining us to break down this game going on in the Motor City, as well as take a look at tonight's matchup between the Raptors and the Cavs.
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8: 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Who do the Knicks face? 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
10: They are making it known that they don't want him to play.
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10: If I'm running the team, I'm running open competition. And if you're better than Kirk, you're better than Kirk. And we're starting you week one. But that is not the messaging coming from Las Vegas. I can tell you that. They want him to sit.
9: I would also say this. He's plus 350 right now. So what you want him to do is lose the starting job, or for the team to say, he looked great, but we're going to go with Kirk Cousins because we brought him in for a reason. We want him to be the understudy, right? And then you want Mendoza's odds to drift out. And then if Cousins is either playing crappy or maybe he gets hurt, you take a chance at a ballooned up number. 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
13: And so you wonder, between the flag 45-point game and the 51-point game, and Knepel having that terrible first play-in game, but I believe, as predicted, that that was enough to sway this vote. That Colin Knepel, who had a historic NBA rookie season with three-pointers,

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3: Boy, it is ugly in the Motor City. Welcome back. This is Live Bet Sunday. Femi Befefe hanging out with you guys here on VSiN. Right now, the Detroit Pistons hanging on to a 38-37 lead about midway through the second quarter. Pistons laying 7.5 on the live spread over at DraftKings. The total, which continues to fluctuate, I am on the over. I know a lot of money came in on the under. It's game seven. We all saw what we all saw Friday, which was 18 points in the second half or 19 points rather. I don't want to shortchange Orlando. 19 points, if you will, in the second half of game six and that collapse against Detroit. But the total right now sitting at 197.5 between these two teams. And to help us break down what we're seeing so far and maybe what we'll see to come in this game as well as later on tonight, we bring in our VSiN teammate, host of Prop Points Weekdays here on the network from 1 to 2 Eastern Time, SiriusXM NBA, SiriusXM Fantasy, RotoWire. He's all over the place. He's the one and only Nick Whalen joining us via the Progressive Guest Line, and he's on Twitter at Whalen with the number one, not a nail, with the number one. Nick, thanks for hanging out with us here on this Game 7 Sunday afternoon in the NBA. Just kind of give me your thoughts on what you've seen so far between these two teams, Orlando and Detroit here. I'm on the over. You told me during the break that you're on the under, but so far it's been the Paolo Banchero show. He's been the main story, at least, in the early going.
4: That's how it's been for most of the series, right? With Orlando, it feels like if Banchero is not giving you, I mean, I guess it was 45 for a game earlier in the series, you can't really depend on anyone else. I mean, Jalen Suggs has had two of his worst shooting games of the season in this series. Yeah, I think even on the Detroit side of things, if you're just tuning in for the first time, if you've just started watching the Pistons over the last couple of weeks, you know, you would look around and say, how did this team win 60 games? How is Tobias Harris their second option? How does Jalen Duren keep having the same game over and over and over? So that's part of the reason I did land on the under, Femi, even though, you know, that number keeps getting lower and lower. I think it closed, you know, closer to 201.5 at some books. I just don't trust either of these teams offensively. We have two straight weeks of what have just been rock fight games after rock fight games. And, you know, unsurprisingly, we're looking like we're getting another one of those today, even with both teams shooting it relatively well by their standards. I want to couch this in by their standards in this series. Orlando 7 of 16 from beyond the arc. They're shooting like 32% from deep in the series. Detroit, I know Duncan Robinson is not helping you out there, Femi, but you know they're 5 of 14. They're shooting 36%. That's great by Pistons standards. They're under 30% from three for the series.
3: Yeah, I'm looking at it right now. It's like you mentioned, 36% from Detroit, 44% from the Orlando Magic. Like, as someone who's on the over, can't really ask for a whole lot better than that. We'll see if maybe that can sustain itself or if they regress negatively in the second half. Once again, currently the live total, 196.5. Pistons, though, down to a 4.5-point favorite after closing 8.5. Before tip-off here. How about the Game 7 that we're going to see later on this evening between the Raptors and the Cavaliers? Cleveland laying 8.5, that total at 210.5. Obviously, we all know, like, a lot of pressure. These two teams, like, the home teams have been dominant, but all the pressure pretty much on Cleveland with Donovan Mitchell and James Harden. How do you handicap that one, side total, or maybe even the prop markets as well?
4: Yeah, I think this is more of a prop game for me. I'm a little surprised the number's 8.5. You know, we were chatting a little bit off air before the segment, and I'm kind of with you. You know, I know the Cavaliers have another gear that we saw at times down the stretch after the Harden trade, and just personnel-wise, you know, they feel like they should be the better team in this series. But you know, unless they come out and have one of those games where Donovan Mitchell's hitting everything and you get four or five threes for Max Strus off the bench and Sam Merrill splashing in threes, like, it just doesn't feel like that same offensive upside has been there over the latter half of this series. So I would consider grabbing the points with Toronto. It's been a really, really tightly contested series. Even the games that the Cavs won by double digits early in the series, you know, both teams were playing well offensively. Those weren't true blowouts by any means. In terms of props that I'm looking at tonight, I'm looking at an Evan Mobley double-double plus 140. You don't want to read too much into what was a monster game for him in game six, but I think this is another spot where he could see 40 plus minutes, even if the game doesn't go into overtime. Obviously, it's a kitchen sink game for both teams at 26 and 14 on Friday. You know, that was kind of the aggressiveness that we've been asking for to see a lot more of from Evan Mobley. Had the big bucket late to tie up the game. He was one rebound short of a double-double in the previous game, had 9 rebounds in game four as well. So he's been right in this range for most of the series.

0: If you don't want to play the double-double, I don't mind just the over 29.5 PRA for Evan Mobley at plus money. On the Toronto side of things, I would look at Colin Murray-Boyles. If you're feeling a little sassy here, Femi, the over 2.5 steals plus blocks. He had 5 combined in game 6. More importantly, though, saw 40 minutes in that game. I think they really trust him. They need him, assuming Brandon Ingram is not going to be out there again tonight. Without Ingram on the court this season, this is during the regular season and the playoffs, Murray-Boyles averages 3.5 more points, 2 more rebounds, and 2 more combined steals and blocks per 36 minutes.
1: And Brandon Ingram right now is still listed as doubtful. And as we always say here on Live Bet Sunday, we are always looking to get sassy. So might I need to tell you on the CMB overs there in this game. This is Live Bet Sunday. 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Check out his work on SiriusXM NBA, SiriusXM Fantasy, and RotoWire as well. So do you give, because we're seeing 2 game 7s, these 2 teams will then face each other, like winner of this game will take on the winner of tonight's game. Let's put Toronto off to the side. I'm sorry, Canada. I don't see the upside for the Raptors in terms of winning the Eastern Conference. But do you see an upside for either Detroit, Orlando, or Cleveland to challenge and win the Eastern Conference? Or is the Eastern Conference Finals actually taking place starting tomorrow when the Sixers take on the Knicks?
0: I still think there's a case for Cleveland. I do. And I know that requires James Harden to, you know, win what would still be 3 more playoff series just to to accomplish that, because he's still got to win tonight even to be in that situation. And that's always going to be dubious for a number of reasons. But again, I think the Cavaliers, if they win tonight against Toronto, you have to be pretty thrilled with how this is setting up. I don't even know who you'd rather play at this point between Detroit and Orlando. But I think both of these teams have shown how limited they are offensively. You know, it seems like you could kind of just, if they play Orlando, for instance, you just kind of let Banchero get his, you limit everybody else. And I don't think Orlando is going to be able to keep up offensively in that series. So I think the Cavaliers, again, assuming they win tonight, I think their path to just getting to that final series in the Eastern Conference, I like how it's setting up. But would I pick them over the Knicks right now? I'm not sure I would. Would I pick them over the Sixers? I don't think I would. But my big concern, Femi, with the Sixers, and look, I'm not a Celtics hater. I'm also not a Celtics fan. Objectively, I thought it was cool to see Philly rally back, win that series. You know, happy for Joel Embiid to finally have a positive moment in the playoffs. But look, every game that he played in this series, it's touch and go, right? Every time he hits the floor, you're wondering, all right, what's the next injury? Like, do we actually trust Joel Embiid to make it through not only this next series, but even if that were to happen, they beat the Knicks, is he making it through another series to then win the East? I don't know.
1: Yeah, and that's why you look at the series price right now. The Sixers plus 220,
0: yep.
1: Knicks minus 270. Obviously, New York has home court advantage. Some might say all the games will be home court advantage for the New York Knicks, given how many Knicks fans go to those games in Philadelphia, which is why Joel Embiid was saying, hey, let's not make this Madison Square Garden East. Please, Sixers fans, show up and do not sell those tickets to those Knicks fans. Who do you think ultimately wins that series from a betting standpoint? Like, where would you put your money? How many games do we go between Philly and New York?
0: I do think the Knicks win the series, but I don't know that the series price is in line with how competitive I think it could be. You know, if you're the Knicks, you're obviously taking the Sixers team seriously, but I still think the full strength Boston Celtics, if we assume that Jason Tatum would have been back for that series, I think that's still the scarier opponent. So if you're the Knicks, you know, you kind of caught a break here facing this Philly team. And again, like I said, my big concern for the series is just whether Joel Embiid can continue to play at this level and make it through the series healthy. If you're willing to assume that's the case, you know, I think these teams are maybe a little bit more even than we'd like to admit. I think we could have ourselves a 6 or even 7 game series. You know, the Knicks right now, we feel a lot differently about them coming off of that beatdown against the Hawks the other night than we did 3 or 4 days earlier when they were down 2-1 in the series and we were starting to wonder if they were even going to make it out of round one. So I don't want to overreact to, you know, the final couple of games against Atlanta. You know, I think they have some really interesting defensive matchups. You know, BJ Edgecombe was one of the most common defenders on Jalen Brunson during the regular season, held him to 33% shooting on possessions where he guarded him. So they do have the athleticism, I think, to at least throw at Jalen Brunson. Are you going to get the same level of contributions from Paul George? We'll see. I think he was quietly excellent in this round one series. But another thing I would keep an eye on, you know, with the New York Knicks, Karl Anthony Towns played an incredible series start to finish. You know, that was one of my big question marks. It's like, all right, are you really going to get this version of Towns game after game? He's going to have his hands full if he's asked to defend Joel Embiid. I think foul trouble could be a major issue for Cat in that series.
1: Yeah, probably the best series of his career, to be quite honest, from Karl Anthony Towns there. We got about 30 seconds left here, Nick. I mean, like the Western Conference, it feels like we're just headed towards the Western Conference Finals of San Antonio and OKC. How are you betting Lakers, Thunder, and T-Wolves

0: Spurs in about 30 seconds.
1: Yeah, I think we are getting that Western Conference Finals, and I'm honestly not upset about that if that's the end result. A couple things I'm looking at heading into the series. I look at the under 216.5 for game one between the Spurs and the Wolves. I think that Spurs defense is going to be kind of a shock to the system for a Minnesota team still playing without Anthony Edwards. And then the Lakers team total under 98.5 is my play for Lakers Thunder game one. It, kind of the same thought process, right? Where OKC just has so many guys to throw at you. I think they're just going to blitz the Lakers as they did during the regular season in game one. I think that series probably becomes more competitive as it goes along, but it's a Lakers team that turned it over 18 times per game in that Rocket series. Ooh. You just cannot be sloppy with the ball against OKC.
0: And ESPN's Shams Charania is saying that Luka Doncic will likely be out for at least games one and games two. Who knows? Maybe he's out for the entire series. If that's the case, good luck to the Lakers. He is Nick Whalen. He doesn't need the luck. He's our recent teammate. Prop Points, check it out. Weekdays at the network. Nick, be well. Good luck with the bets. We'll talk to you soon, man.
1: Thank you, man. Same to you.
0: All right. We'll be back to update you guys on what's happening in the Motor City as well in the Rocky Mountains.
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3: We are at halftime in the Motor City, and it looks like we might have a serious development here for the Orlando Magic. Welcome back. This is Live Bet Sunday. Femi Ebebfe hanging out with you guys. Thank you to Nick Whalen, our VSiN teammate, SiriusXM NBA, SiriusXM Fantasy, RotoWire, who joined us in the last segment talking all things NBA playoffs, including this game where right now, just at the end of the half, I'm not sure what happened to Jalen Suggs, but he is limping pretty seriously. Like, I don't know if he just landed wrong on his ankle or what happened. Oh, his ankle got stepped on. Looks like Cade Cunningham landed on the back of his heel as he had a half court heave there. So luckily, because like you see guys writhing in pain on the ground, holding like their ankle, that lower area, like you instantly think, please don't be an Achilles. I don't think it is that, given the fact that Cade Cunningham stepped on him. So I believe they're looking at the monitor right now to determine whether this is a foul or not. I'm assuming they're going to call a foul here, and Jalen Suggs will have two free throws. Or maybe it's three. It's the fact that he landed on him while he was shooting a three-pointer. Or maybe not, because now I see people walking back to the locker room. So I guess no foul called. I don't have the audio. I can only just see it. I see Tony Brothers at the monitor, and that's all I saw. So looks like they sorted that all out. We are at the half. Pistons, who went on a furious run at the end of the first half here, now have a 60-49 lead after two quarters of play. Detroit now laying 12.5. Total

like, let's go. All right. And I'll say what I said during the break talking to our producer, Preston, here. Tobias Harris might be my hero. And I don't even say that tongue in cheek. Like, this man was on fire in the second quarter. And this is someone in Tobias Harris who, like, we all see the memes. Like, he's not known as a playoff performer. I mean, famously, Jimmy Butler, like, was in the locker room yelling, Tobias Harris over me? Like, and like, kind of shading the Philadelphia 76ers back in the day as they chose him over keeping Jimmy Butler. Like, that has been the punchline for Tobias Harris. Not today. Tobias Harris, 19 points, 17 of which he scored in the second quarter. The man is on fire and has been the main reason why the Pistons went on that run that they went on at the end of the second quarter, as it's an 11-point lead. Detroit looks really, really good thanks to Tobias Harris. And you look at the box score and you just continue to shake your head when you look at the Orlando section, because it's been the Paolo Banchero show and no one else has shown up. Banchero in 20 minutes, 23 points, 19 of 14 from the field, 4 of 6 from three-point range, 5 rebounds, 3 assists. Like, he's been awesome. Paolo Banchero showed up. Unfortunately, no one else showed up with him. Because Jalen Suggs has had a bad game offensively, 1 for 5. Desmond Bane, the guy who they traded all those first-round picks for games like this. Like, we all talk about how Orlando needs more shooting. Orlando needs more offense. Like, this is why they traded for Desmond Bane. Well, in 16 minutes, 2 for 5. He has made 2 threes, but 2 for 5 from the field. Like, that's not why you give up 4 first-round picks for 2 for 5 from the field in the first half of a game 7. Like, they need more from Desmond Bane. He has not been close to what they need in this contest. And this is in a game where, of course, Franz Wagner is out due to that calf injury. So, like, you especially needed Desmond Bane to show up. He has not shown up. Wendell Carter Jr. was good earlier this series. He's taking 2 shots. Like, come on. Like, these guys have been bad. Anthony Black has taken 6 shots. And so you're going to tell me Anthony Black is going to shoot the ball more than Wendell Carter Jr.? He's going to shoot it more than Desmond Bane? Like, that can't be the case if you're the Orlando Magic. Like, come on. And that's why they find themselves down 11. Like, Paolo Banchero is going to end up with 40 points in the game, and the Magic are going to lose by 15 because no one else showed up to the party. Meanwhile, for the Detroit Pistons, like I mentioned, Tobias Harris, well, Cade Cunningham, he's at least been aggressive. Hasn't been a shining performance from Cade Cunningham, 3 of 9 from the field, but he has gotten to the free throw line 8 times. He's made 3 three-pointers. He has 15 points. It's been ugly, just like for both sides offensively, but at least Cade Cunningham is getting help from someone like a Tobias Harris. Jalen Duren has met his average, at least in the first half of this series. He's at 9 points, chipped in 8 rebounds as well. I mean, I laugh about Duren's points. He's plus 18 in terms of plus minus in the box score. So at least the Jalen Duren minutes have gone really, really well here for the Detroit Pistons. As you look at the betting market right now, like, what would you do right now? I think that the only bet on the board to make is laying 11.5 with Detroit. And I'm not saying that I would do that per se, but, like, I'm just looking at, like, the total. I want no parts of that. I'm already invested. And even if I wasn't invested, I would just let it pass. Like, I don't want to go over 206.5, not with these two teams who are untrustworthy, as we were talking about with Nick in the last segment. Like, you can't trust these teams to get it done to go over 206.5. So, like, I would pass on that. But the side, given that no one else on Orlando can do anything, this game, there's a really good chance that it gets away from the Magic. And maybe we're talking about Pistons by 18, Pistons by 20. So that's the only way that I would bet this contest. I'm not sure if I'm going to get there just yet, because in my brain, it's hard for me to be like, hey, let's show up and lay 11.5 when we could have laid 8.5 before the game started. But also, we didn't know that it would be an 11-point game at halftime. So, like, there's a little bit of give and take there, right? Like, you got to pay for the information that you now have that you didn't have previously prior to tip-off. But to me, it's Pistons or pass. I don't believe in Orlando to get this thing going, because if guys were going to get going, it'd have already happened by now. Second half, like, of a game 7, that's like, usually it's not, that's where you find yourself. And, like, you look at the shooting splits. I know a lot of this is a slanted towards Banchero, which is what has sort of been uplifting the Magic here in this game, but they

0: shot the ball pretty well from 3-point range, 44%. If you told me before the game started and you said Orlando is going to shoot 44% from three in the first half, I would have guessed that the Magic are up by 8 or so. Maybe they're up by 10. What's Magic money line in the first half? Where can I bet that? That would be how I would have approached it if you told me Orlando was going to shoot 44% from three. Unfortunately, no one else is doing anything. So you're going to get that regression likely. I don't like the setup here for the Magic. So to me, it's Pistons or pass. The more I talk about it, I might just lay the 11.5. We might call this pulling up the phone and opening up the apps on the air, because to me, this feels like the Pistons are going to be able to run away with this game. Like, they have the home crowd. Everyone else on Orlando is rattled. Let's go ahead and log in here. Bear with me, if you will. But hey, like, you know what? When we're on the air, we got to make bets, and we're making bets. Let me see if I can find this at Circa. Might be able to find a better number. And that's not even a shameless plug. I'm just literally going through my outs right now. I'm just talking this out loud as we're all here taking this thing in. Let's see here. I guess the end game is down, but we can find the second half. Second half spread, laying a half. So yeah, 11.5. Yeah, I'll lay it at Circa. So I'm laying a half in the second half. So it's 11.5. The juice is not as much as it is at other shops. So essentially the bet, Pistons laying 11.5, but I laid Pistons laying a half a point in the second half at -115. So we are in. Put the money where the mouth is. The mouth says Pistons. The money now also says the Pistons. I think Detroit wins this one going away, because I don't trust a single soul outside of Paolo Banchero on the Orlando Magic. So that's where we currently sit in the NBA, where we are at half. Once again, if you're just joining us now, Pistons with a 60-49 lead on the Magic in Game 7, where the winner will take on the winner of tonight's Game 7 between the Toronto Raptors and the Cleveland Cavaliers. But while we're discussing all of that, I do want to, for the last time, point everyone's attention to what's going on in the Rocky Mountains. We are at the window, folks. We got there. I am clapping for myself because it's a solo show. Woo! Shout out to our guy, Mickey Moniak. Oh, Mickey, you're so fine. You're so fine. You blow my mind. Hey, Mickey. He got us home. Mickey Moniak hit a home run about 10 minutes ago while we were hanging out with Nick. So we're over the first five and a half. In fact, we're in the top of the fifth, and these teams have scored 10 runs. It's 6-4 Atlanta. Runners on first and second. So now we're just running up the score. I guess I should have just bet the alts on the over, not to get all cocky with it here, but good to see that one hit the window. That will be the last that I speak of this game until it ends, because I don't want to watch it anymore, just being frank. it's a Braves-Rockies game in May. Who could care about this one unless you're a fan of that game? Not me. But we did get to the window, and we did make some money. Speaking of baseball, though, if you're looking for an edge in betting baseball, check out the VSiN Daily Diamond. Sharp daily baseball betting insight all season long. 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
1: They are making it known that they don't want him to play.
0: Yeah, that's a big deal, man.
1: If I'm running the team, I'm running open competition. And if you're better than Kirk, you're better than Kirk. And we're starting you week one. But that is not the messaging coming from Las Vegas. I can tell you that. They want him to sit.
0: I would also say this. He's plus 350 right now. So what you want him to do is lose the starting job or for the team to say, he looked great, but we're going to go with Kirk Cousins because we brought him in for a reason. We want him to be the understudy, right? And then you want Mendoza's odds to drift out. 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

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One of them going on right now.

points in the first half. He might score 40. I don't think it's going to matter because no one else is doing a damn thing for the Orlando Magic. So to me, that screams Pistons win this one going away. I think this is Detroit by 15 plus. So I laid it with Detroit. Didn't get, obviously, like this was 8.5 before the start of the game. Great. Also, before the start of the game, did you know that that Detroit would be up by 11 at halftime? No, you didn't. So that's why I don't mind laying a worse number than what was available before tip-off here. So I am now invested in the side as I am now rooting for the Detroit Pistons just because I think that they're the better team. They're the 60-win team. They were the number one seed in the Eastern Conference. Barring some sort of collapse, I think those guys should be able to get it done against an Orlando team that does not look like they're up for it outside of their star player who has played like a star. So that's happening right now in the association. We have one more game seven in the association later on tonight. That one will be played in Cleveland between the Toronto Raptors and the Cleveland Cavaliers. Looking at the betting market for that contest, looks like some Toronto money must have hit the market here because Circa is now the loan shop laying 9.5 for the Cleveland Cavaliers. The Westgate Superbook has gone down back to 8.5. 8.5 is your consensus number. That total is sitting at 210.5. I do not have a bet on this game in terms of this game in particular. I do have a series bet with this game. I bet Toronto to win this series a couple of games ago when it was 2-2 heading into that game five. I had two bets with the series. To go ahead and be fully transparent here. I bet Toronto to win in six. As you can tell, Wednesday night was not a fun night for me as they were in complete control in game five and then went cold and lost. Thankfully, though, they did win game six. So heading into game five, I was sweating out my Raptors in six bet that paid out 9-1. That didn't get home. But before game five, I bet Toronto just to win the series just in case if they lost and then they won it in seven, I could have Raptors plus 350 to win the series. So that's my bet. It's essentially Toronto money line at a better price than what's the current price that's available on the money line. I have Raptors plus 350 to win the series. So I'll be rooting for the Raptors later on this evening. So that's what's happening right now in the association as the Pistons open up the third quarter with a bucket to make it a 13-point game. We haven't discussed a ton of hockey. In fact, we've discussed none so far on the program today. That's not because I hate hockey or we're ignoring it. Unfortunately, the games don't start until 6 o'clock Eastern. 1 hour from now will be our first hockey game. I don't know who decided to schedule this thing like that. I'm like, guys, it's a Sunday. Like, there doesn't need to be a game one between the Avalanche and the Wild. That's puck drop at 9 o'clock Eastern. That seems like a pretty ridiculous thing, right? On a Sunday, but hey, that's what we got to work with. So that's what we have to work with. But game seven, Habs and the Bolts later on in an hour in Tampa. And then game one in the Western Conference between the Wild and the Avalanche, that'll be at 9 o'clock Eastern time. We will have bets that I'll give out later on this hour. We're going to talk to our VSiN hockey betting analyst, Jonathan Davis, coming up in 30 minutes to get his thoughts on Game 7, his thoughts on Game 1, his thoughts on what we saw yesterday between the Hurricanes and the Flyers. Carolina look like a step above, don't they, in that series? Like, it's just one game. Don't want to overreact to one game. But Carolina, I know everyone wants to root for Philadelphia and the run that they had at the end of the regular season, all that stuff. I don't know if they're going to be hanging around much longer, but we'll get JD's thoughts on that coming up in 30 minutes, as well as the VGK in Anaheim, that series that will be getting underway later on this week. And see if he's got a bet for the Conn Smythe now that we're pretty much through the first round of the Stanley Cup playoffs. That's coming up in 30 minutes with us here on Live Bet Sunday. So all the bets for best bets will be later on at the bottom of the hour, but we'll talk some Stanley Cup playoffs with JD at 5:30 Eastern time, which that does remind me to go ahead and take a little jaunter to the old betting market here. Right now, currently, the Tampa Bay Lightning minus 170 on the money line. You can get Montreal plus 140. Obviously, shop around and get the best of the number because there is some minus 156 that's out there for Tampa. And there's some plus 145 that's out there for Montreal. But the consensus number, minus 170, plus 140. And then in the game one on the Western Conference side of it, the Colorado Avalanche minus 205 on the money line and Minnesota plus 165, that total sitting at 5.5. That's a really interesting series, this Minnesota-Colorado series. Like, I can't wait because Minnesota looked awesome against Dallas. And Dallas is a team that I liked quite a bit heading into these playoffs. Like, I had some Dallas to win the West. I had some Dallas to win the Stanley Cup.
And unfortunately,

then that went up in flames in six games. But like, it's not more so just like, oh my, like, I was so wrong about Dallas. Like, I was clearly wrong about Dallas, but I was more so just really impressed with Minnesota. And our VSiN teammate, Aaron Halterman, we have him on VSiN Primetime every Wednesday. Make sure you check that out, 7 to 11 Eastern time here at the network. But Aaron, before the start of the Stanley Cup playoffs, said he liked Minnesota to win the Stanley Cup. Like, that was his favorite bet in terms of like a dark horse or a long shot, if you will. And through one series, and it's only one series, and they just beat Dallas. Now they have the President's Trophy winning Colorado Avalanche against them. Like, that will be a tough task for this Minnesota team. But if anyone can do it, I think it actually is the Minnesota Wild. So I can't wait to watch that series. I can't wait to watch tonight's game one between those two teams. If you're on the East Coast, I'm sorry. 9 o'clock puck drop for you guys. For some reason, we can't have games on right now, but we got a 9 o'clock puck drop in hockey. Shout out to the schedule makers for that one. But man, that is one heck of a matchup, and I can't wait to see how that one unfolds. So that's where the betting market sits currently for the Stanley Cup playoffs. To go back to the association, Paolo Banchero and the Magic currently trail by 13. Detroit is up 64-51, about 3 minutes, and it's when, oh, look at Cade Cunningham getting to the bucket. There we go. 15-point game. Here we go, Pistons. Timeout, Magic. Let's go ahead and look at the all betting market to see where we currently sit. And right now over at DraftKings, the Pistons laying 13.5. The total has come down a little bit, which does concern me. I must be fully transparent. That does concern me a little bit. 199.5, but nothing to panic about. Still a lot of basketball to be played. And this is what happens when you have a lot of bets in all sorts of different sports. As I'm talking about Magic and the Pistons, over in baseball, my guy Jack Caglione at the plate, bases loaded. I'm going to go ahead and just ground over to second. How about that? It is not a home run for my guy Cags. He does bring in a run, but, you know, not what we needed. That is not what we needed, as the Royals do take a 2-1 lead on the Seattle Mariners. So, yeah, if you're a Royals fan, yay, good for you. But my guy Cags needs to go yard today, because that is what I bet. That is what I am rooting for in Major League Baseball. I'm also rooting for the first five over between the White Sox and the Padres. And I must say, these pitchers have been better than I thought they would be. Like, we got Griffin Canning making his 2026 debut. Our guy Kay on the mound for the White Sox. I'm like, okay, like, this pitching matchup is just, it's meh. It's not anything to write home about. And Canning, these guys that are making their debuts, I like to fade them, but so far it's 1-0 in as we head to the bottom of the fourth. So got to give these guys some credit here. And now there's still time. Maybe we can get something going and get something cooking here on the bottom side of the frame, or at least in the fifth inning. But for the first five over, not looking that great right now for yours truly between the White Sox and the Padres. Also with that game as well, I do want to point out, Fernando Tatis Jr. not in the lineup. Unfortunately, like, you're getting ready for a show, you're making bets, you're doing this stuff, you drive over, like, things are, lineups then get introduced and all that stuff. So I did not see that Tatis was ruled out for the Padres. So anyone out there, obviously, if you're like, hey, like, what's up with Fernando Tatis? He's not in the lineup. Now, hopefully that remains that way and there's not a pinch hitting situation that all of a sudden puts us in a bind to where Tatis goes 0-for-1 and then we lose our home run bet. So keep things status quo, get the money back, the bet is then void, and we're all good for the Fernando Tatis Jr. home run bet. Minnetaka Murakami, 0-for-2 for the Chicago White Sox. Also have him to hit a home run. But we know that's the case with him. He's Mr. Boomer Bust. And that's why I'm fine betting on him, because he's going to go 0-for-4 most nights, sometimes even with 3 strikeouts. But when he makes contact, that ball's going to the cheap seats. So I'm still bullish on Murakami in this game, but right now he is 0-for-2 at the dish between the White Sox and the Padres. So that's where we currently sit in Major League Baseball. We are coming back from the timeout right now in the National Basketball Association, as the Detroit Pistons have a 66-51 lead, as there's 8:13 to go in the third quarter. And oh man, they're doing it to the Magic fans, aren't they? They're showing us the montage of 0-3, the Tracy McGrady Orlando Magic, who were the 8 seed. They had the 3-1 series lead. And then the Chauncey Billups Detroit Pistons came back to erase that 3-1 deficit.

0: History looks like it's repeating itself in the Motor City. There's still a lot of basketball to be played, but it's looking pretty good if you're a Pistons fan right now over there in downtown Detroit. We'll keep you posted on that game when we return here on Live Bet Sunday.
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0: 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Welcome back. This is Live Bet Sunday. Femi Bebefe hanging out with you guys here this afternoon. In 15 minutes, we'll be joined by our VSiN teammate, hockey betting analyst Jonathan Davis, as we handicap Game 7, which is about 45 minutes away between the Montreal Canadiens and the Tampa Bay Lightning. Also, Game 1 later on the late night tip, for those of you on the East Coast, between the Minnesota Wild and the Colorado Avalanche. We'll talk all things Stanley Cup playoffs with JD in 15 minutes. But I must say, nice little mini rally here for the Orlando Magic, who at one point during the break were down by 20, 71 to 51. Like, they're still down by 15 right now, so like it's nothing to like really write home about. But like for a second, I was like, this might turn into 25 next time we were back on the air. Only 15, so Orlando trying to hang tough if you will, here. They're able to force a backcourt violation. And there's still a lot of basketball to be played, 5:01 left to go. And Orlando just scored again. So now, just like that, after what was a 20-point game, we're right back down to 13 with the Detroit Pistons laying 13.5. Total at 198.5. If you believe in the Orlando Magic, which based on what we've seen so far through 2.5 quarters, I don't believe. But if you out there listening and watching believe, plus 950 is what you can get on the money line as Orlando has forced Detroit to call a timeout after a 7-0 run by the Magic. Once again, Paolo Banchero has been the story for the Magic. He has 28 points. Desmond Bane has 10. That is the next highest score for Orlando. Been a little bit more of a dynamic duo for the Pistons. Tobias Harris with 22 points. He leads the way for the number one seed. Cade Cunningham, though, closely behind him with 21 points. He's had 8 assists as well. Cade Cunningham playing pretty well. Jalen Duren, I mean, for a guy that's in line for like a Supermax contract, he's got 9 points, 9 rebounds. I know what the plus minus says in the box score. He's plus 20, but I'm gonna need a little bit more than 9 points in a game 7 from a potential Supermax player. This guy might be all NBA this year. Got to give us some more buckets, buddy. I'm just going to be completely honest. Got to give us some more buckets. And I'm not just saying that as somebody who has the over. I'm just talking about this all bets aside. It's just like an objective like basketball viewer, someone who just follows the league naturally but also likes to wager on it. We need more than 9 points late in the third quarter from a potential all-NBA player and a potential, most importantly, Supermax player in Jalen Duren. But right now the Pistons have a 13-point lead on the Orlando Magic. Let's get you some scores from around Major League Baseball, though, as we're fully into the afternoon slate. The Atlanta Braves, promise not to talk about this game that much more, but we will update the score at least. The Atlanta Braves have an 8-5 lead on the Colorado Rockies in the sixth inning. That live total, 16.5. I mean, shout out to us for betting the first 5 over, right? That one was able to get to the window, but the Braves and the Rockies continue to pile on here as 13 runs on the board and many more likely to come. 16.5 the total. Atlanta minus 650 on the money line. The Rockies plus 408. In Sacramento, the Athletics have a 3-1 lead on the Cleveland Guardians. And hey, like that's nothing to like scoff at here because like in terms of pitching sensations so far this season, Parker Messick has been the guy. Through 4 innings, given up 3 earned. He struck out 5, but he's given up 3 earned on 3 hits. So the Athletics are at least being able to get to Parker Messick. And we had Rob Donaldson on with us earlier in hour number 1 of the program. And he said, Athletics, first 5. Like, if you bet that, you're home. Like, I know it's the bottom of the 5th. Like, they're not going to lose. They can only add more runs. They're not going to, like, Cleveland's not going to add more runs. They're already done with their 5 innings. So shout out to anyone that bet some Athletics plus money there. In the first 5 against Parker Messick and the Cleveland Guardians. You are able to get to the window as Messick at least hit a little bit of turbulence in what has been an awesome start to his big league career. In Anaheim, the New York Mets have a 2-1 lead on the Angels right now. The Mets minus 202 on the money line. Angels plus 153. That total currently sitting at 7.5. And then, man, we really do need some more runs in San Diego. Have a fighting chance. 4th inning, Padres up 2-1. I am on the first 5 over 4.5. Let's go. Now 3-1. Can we get one more? That's all I'm asking. Give me one more. I just need one more run. We're now at 4 runs in total. It's 3-1 Padres. 4th inning once again. The live total is 8.5. Padres minus 770. White Sox plus 475. On the money line. And then finally, in the Pacific Northwest, the Royals have a 3-1 lead on the Seattle Mariners. That total is at 7.5. Mariners plus 296 on the money line, and the Royals minus 434. As a man, I really, really do need one more in that that White Sox-Padres game. And if I can get it, I'll be a happy camper in Major League Baseball. But currently, I'm hoping that we can get both the side and the total in Detroit of this game 7 in the NBA. Detroit is able to come out of the timeout and how do you say this cat's name? Is it Denise or Dennis Jenkins? I'm sorry. Like I watch a decent amount of League Pass. I ain't never heard of this dude outside of like the last 2 weeks. But he's able to get a nice baseline jumper Dennis. Okay, Dennis Jenkins. Thank you, guys. I'm gonna keep it honest. We're gonna be honest with the audience here. Like, as much as we watch, I'm like, Dennis Jenkins is not somebody that's popping up on my feed often, at least. But a nice little baseline jumper to give the Pistons once again a 15-point lead. Cade Cunningham, a little mid-range gang right there, and now we're back out to a 17-point lead here for the Detroit Pistons. Cade Cunningham, after a slow start to this game, has really bounced back nicely. Like, we were critical of Cade earlier on this program, just saying, hey, we need a little bit more, Cade. Like, we got to get you going. And he has gotten going, now up to a team-high 23 points, 7 of 15 from the field, 3 of 5 from beyond the arc in a Game 7. As like, these Game 7s, you never know how guys are truly going to perform until you actually see it. Cade's been good. Paolo's been good. Tobias Harris, surprisingly, has been good. Outside of those three guys, it's been a little bit shaky. But Dennis Jenkins, though, 8 points off the bench. I guess he hasn't been shaky. He's been pretty good for a role player. But everyone else, Jalen Suggs, 1 for 7. I know he's not, like, prime Ray Allen, but, like, 1 for 7. Yeah, like, that's tough. And he got banged up at the end of the first half, so... Like, I don't even want to use that as an excuse, because we watched him in the first half. It wasn't good, and it's remained poor for Jalen Suggs offensively. Desmond Bane, for some reason, he is just not shooting the ball. Like, he's only taking 6 shots. Like, is he hurt? Like, did I miss a Desmond Bane? I'm looking at him right now. He's sitting on the bench, so clearly he's not injured. But, like, it's, I don't know what's going on. Like, they gave up all those first-round picks, and you got 6 shots in a Game 7? Like, you got to reevaluate that if you're the Orlando Magic. And there's nothing you can do, because they gave him a big contract with all the aprons and how hard it is to trade these veteran contracts. Like, they're stuck. They went all in with Desmond Bane. And unfortunately, they're going to probably come up short here, as they're down by 20 here with 2:52 left to go in the third quarter. Paolo Banchero has been good, and maybe it's a different scenario if Franz Wagner is able to stay healthy. Like, once again, like, that's like the big thing that was sort of the unfortunate situation here for the Orlando Magic. Like, Franz Wagner getting injured with the calf injury, and they don't want to press that because they don't want to nuke next season if something worse were to happen. But, man, it can't just be like, we lost Franz and now we can't score outside of our star player. But that's what it's been. And maybe, like we said earlier, maybe Paolo gets to 40. But even in that scenario, it's a good chance Magic are still getting blown out. So, currently, 20-point game. 2:52 to go. Pistons laying 17.5. We laid a half in the second half, which is pretty much 11.5 at halftime. So that's looking pretty good. Total, not looking great anymore. Down to 196.5, as Orlando has just gone cold. Even Paolo's cooled off a little bit here in this game. So I don't know if we're seeing a repeat of what we saw on Friday, but man, just get us some more points, please. And let's get us to the window in terms of the total. But it's been complete domination by the Detroit Pistons since about the midway point of the second quarter. Detroit has really flexed their muscles after just think about how people were talking about them about 7-8 days ago. Like, oh, this team is done. About 5 days ago, oh, they're down 3-1. The Pistons are the fraudulent one seed, this and that. Well, they're about a quarter away from shutting everybody up and advancing to the second round, where they're going to be the favorite against either Cleveland or Toronto. Like, I don't give a damn what those numbers say about Cleveland. Like, I'll take Detroit over the Cavaliers. Just the physicality, that's for damn sure. So we'll see how this one wraps up in the Motor City. But right now, the Pistons are looking pretty darn good with 2 minutes to go in the third quarter. But that's the association. What about the NHL? We'll discuss Game 7, Habs Bolts, with our guy Jonathan Davis when we come back here on Live Bet Sunday.
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7: Welcome back. This is Live Bet Sunday. Femi Bebefe hanging out with you guys here on VSIN. The Detroit Pistons have an 80-62 lead as we're getting ready to wrap up the third quarter in the Motor City. Game 7, the winner of this game, which, let's be honest, is looking like the Detroit Pistons, will take on the winner of Game 7 tonight between the Toronto Raptors and the Cleveland Cavaliers. But we still have one quarter to go in Motown, and we will keep our eyes on that one as I am on the Pistons, bet them in the second half, and also on the over, which is going to need a little bit of work in the final 12 minutes of play. But joining us right now to talk another Game 7 that we have on the docket, because what a day is this one is for sports fans. Two Game 7s in the NBA, and we have a Game 7 in the Stanley Cup playoffs. We bring in our VSIN hockey betting analyst, host of Ice Cap on Sirius XM NHL, the one and only Jonathan Davis, joining us via the Progressive guest line, and he's on Twitter at West Coast Hockey NHL. JD, hope all is well on this Sunday afternoon. Let's talk about it, because puck dropping is in about 30 minutes over in Tampa. This game between the Habs and the Lightning, I mean, we've seen four overtimes in the six games. How do you see this one playing out, where Tampa's laying minus 164? You can get the Habs plus 135 with a total sitting at 5.
8: Femi, great to be with you. I'm actually down in Hermosa Beach, not far from our good friend Ben Stevens' residence. I'm stalking him.
7: There
8: Don't
7: we
8: let
7: go.
8: Him know.
7: did you get to go to the wedding yesterday? Like, what's
8: I did not. I was not invited. My invitation must have been lost.
7: Hey, mine too, buddy.
8: Okay. Tonight, Game 7. Yes, the two greatest words in sports, for sure. Look, the values with Montreal, I'm not interested in playing aside. And ironically, you know, this game, or not ironically, but this game opened up yesterday at 5.5, and now we're seeing 5s. And I don't think, Femi, there was a game this season, regular season, definitely not in the playoffs, that we've seen a total of 5. Like, this is shades of 10 years ago in the NHL. And the 5.5s are juiced at minus 175, which to the under, which is just absolutely ludicrous. So I jumped in yesterday, though, at 5.5 under minus 140. But I even sprinkled on 4.5 and 3.5. And the reason being is that Tampa has played 6 game sevens in the last 10 years, and not one of them have had more than 4 goals combined scored in those games. Montreal's played in one game seven since 2020. I think it was a 2021 season, the COVID year.

0: year, and that game ended 3-1. So I'm comfortable definitely playing the under 5 today for sure. And I would even sprinkle on under 4.5. It doesn't concern me. From a prop standpoint today, my favorite props involve two Tampa Bay Lightning players, and that's Nikita Kucherov and Darren Radish, the forward Nikita Kucherov, the defenseman Darren Radish. I've got two props involving them. One is both Radish and Kucherov to get at least one shot on goal in the first period. You can get that. I think it's now at about minus 117. It was when I played it in game number 6 at plus 114. So the books are not being as kind to us today. But that's cashed in 5 of the 6 games of this series. And I'm going to come back with both those players to cash their shots on goal prop of at least 4 shots for both of them in the game. Last game, both those guys went over that number, and both those guys had 17 shots each directed at the net. So I'm comfortable in attacking it that way. And because because I just feel that we're going to have a very low scoring game, I'm just not interested in attacking any players to score a goal or to pick up an assist. I just think, you know, goals are at a premium today.
1: But based on your handicap, Jonathan, it sounds like you think that Tampa is going to win. Correct me if I'm wrong.
0: It's because both those guys have been just volume shooters. You know, Kucherov, for instance, I think he's got 62 shot attempts, you know, in this series. He's had 27 in the last 2 games. So, you know, those are two players that I can, I rely upon to at least cash their prop. If I felt that Tampa was going to win necessarily, I would maybe play them to score a goal, you know, once they're taking that many shots. But I'm not, I just think the shots on goal prop is really safe because both goalies have played well. And look, we haven't had more than 5 goals in any of these, you know, the last 5 games combined. Yeah. So I'm staying away from goal props in this game tonight.
1: This is Live Bet Sunday. Femi Bebefe hanging out with you guys here as we discuss all things Stanley Cup playoffs with our VSiN teammate, VSiN hockey betting analyst, Jonathan Davis, host of Ice Cap on Sirius XM NHL and on Twitter at West Coast Hockey NHL. Well, how about tonight's game 1 between Minnesota and Colorado? I can't wait to watch this series. I think the series has a chance to be an awesome one. Obviously, Colorado.
2: That
1: oh, is that, so are you still there, JD? I don't know if you're.
0: Yeah, I'm sorry. Oh, okay. Yeah, I'm sorry. Someone just walked by me and, yeah, very inconsiderate.
1: Tell them we're trying to figure out who's going to win tonight's game 1 between the Wild and the Colorado Avalanche. Like, the betting market favors Colorado, which is understandable given the fact that they won the President's Trophy. But can you get there to minus 200 north of that price here? Or is there a little bit of value on the Wild coming off of their first series win in over a decade?
0: Yeah, I'm not interested in playing either side or the total tonight. You know, the way I attacked this was I played Colorado to win. I took -1.5 games for the series for Colorado. And I sprinkled also on Colorado to win in 5 and in 6. The Wild have got they've got 2 key injuries coming into this series. They're going to be without one of their best defensemen, Jonas Brodin, and they're going to be out with one of their best centers in Joel Eriksson Ek. And Minnesota's already thin at the center position. We're not as deep as Colorado. Now they're missing the one guy that matches up best against Nathan MacKinnon of the Avalanche. And I think this is a series where MacKinnon can definitely take advantage. So, you know, I've got MacKinnon's shots on goal props tonight. I've played them at both 5 and 6. I think he's definitely live. And then their captain, Gabriel Landeskog, does present some great value to score a goal tonight at anywhere from 310 to as high as +360 is where I got him. And I would even look to Landeskog to lead the series in goals at 40-1. So I just think that Minnesota, you know, is a better matchup for them against Dallas. I just think Colorado is too deep and Minnesota, you know, is missing some key players at the wrong time of the year.
1: We got a couple of minutes left here, Jonathan. Do you think that the Flyers can keep things competitive against the Hurricanes, or are we going to see more of what we saw last night?
0: I wouldn't be surprised if we saw more of what we saw yesterday. I think, you know, for Philadelphia, the one issue that I kind of overlooked was they played a Pittsburgh Penguins team. I think Femi was on, when I was on with you last week, I called the Penguins style of hockey roller hockey. Mm-hmm. And I think that the transition from going to play a Penguins team that plays, you know, against playing a Carolina team that just swarms you for 60 minutes, They just weren't ready for it in game one. They'll be better prepared for it in game two. I just don't know if they're going to be able to, you know, I just don't know if they can be able to handle it. And then also Philadelphia is missing their best goal scorer, Owen Tippett. He didn't play game one. The hope that he could maybe play game two, but that's a big loss. I do think, you know, I think we're going to see low scoring games. I would continue to look at playing unders in this series.
1: Yeah, I'm taking a look at it right now. The total is sitting at 5.5, juiced to the under for game two coming up tomorrow.
0: Grab it before it goes to five.
1: Yeah, there you go. That's good advice from our guy JD here. Minus 120 is what you can pay, but you might wake up tomorrow morning. That might be five, heavily juiced to the over. Also tomorrow night here in Vegas, not too far from where I'm sitting, the Vegas Golden Knights game one taking on the Anaheim Ducks. Vegas gets it done Friday against Utah to advance to the second round. The betting market, from a series price standpoint, does favor VGK, minus 210, Anaheim plus 170. How do you see that series playing out? Who do you like to advance?
0: You know, I'm going back and forth. The way I'm going to play this series, Femi, is that I'm going to play both teams to win in six and both teams to win in seven, because I don't think it's going four or five. And I did this in the Minnesota Dallas series in round one. And as long as it goes six games, you're going to come away with a profit. So that's the way I'm going to attack it. I'm not smart enough to pick a winner. I'm excited that I'll be at games three and four in Anaheim. And I've been like so tempted to get in the car, Femi, leave tonight for Vegas for game one, because it's going to be just a phenomenal atmosphere. But I look for goals. I think overs are definitely the smart play in this one. And but to pick a winner, like I said, I think we get at least a six game series, and I'm going to stick with my approach.
1: Buddy, the water's warm out here in Vegas, man. Come on over. Come on over. Even if it's not for game one, for a game two, man, you still got time.
0: Well, I think if it's not game one, then I think it's going to be game five. I think that's my plan right now.
1: All right. Well, I'm sure a lot of folks here are hoping it doesn't get to a game five. They're hoping for a VGK sweep. Probably unlikely, but that's what the locals are always rooting for. He is Jonathan Davis, our VSiN hockey betting analyst. Check out his show Ice Cap on Sirius XM NHL, and check out all of his work on Twitter as well over at West Coast Hockey NHL. JD, be well. Good luck with the bets, and I'm sure we'll talk to you soon, man.
0: All right, bud. Always a pleasure. Thanks for having me.
1: All right. That is Jonathan Davis joining us via the Progressive Guest Line. He likes that to be a close series. I agree with my... I kind of think Vegas wins it in seven. I don't let the locals hear me, but I do think Vegas takes that one down in seven. We'll give out all of the best bets. Game seven, Habs and the Bolts. Game seven, Raptors and the Cavs. And also the Peacock game on baseball as we wrap up Live Bet Sunday next.
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0: Beeson by the books with my man Dave Ross. Tune in Monday as we recap a massive weekend in sports. We'll react to everything from the NBA and NHL playoffs, Major League Baseball, the Kentucky Derby, and so much more. 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
3: 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And if you're better than Kirk, you're better than Kirk. And we're starting you week one. But that is not the messaging coming from Las Vegas. I can tell you that. They want him to sit.
2: I would also say this. 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So what you want him to do is lose the starting job, or for the team to say, he looked great, but we're going to go with Kirk Cousins because we brought him in for a reason. We want him to be the understudy, right? And then you want Mendoza's odds to drift out. 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
5: 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Make sure you stick around because at the top of the hour, four more hours of Live Bet Sunday with Scott Seidenberg from 6 to 10 Eastern Time, as he will take you through the game sevens that we have in the NBA and the Stanley Cup playoffs. One of the game sevens that we have going on in the association, the Detroit Pistons, as man, Tobias Harris, this might be the best game I think he's ever played in his career. Like, I'm sure he's scored more points than what he has scored today, which, I mean, he's got to be at 30 at this point. Let me take a look at the box score. He's only at 27. Like, I'm sure he's scored more points than the 27 points that he's had. But in a game of this magnitude, a game with these kind of stakes, I've never seen a better performance from Tobias Harris. Like, this guy has been unbelievable. The 17 points that he scored in the second quarter to sort of like kickstart this Pistons wave. Because before that, it was looking a little shaky. It was like, okay, is Paolo Banchero going to drag his teammates over the finish line? Like what's going on here? And they're showing it right now in the broadcast. It's the most points that Tobias has scored in a game seven in his career. I'm not sure how many he's played in, but it's the most that he's scored in a game seven in his career. It was looking shaky before he kind of jump-started this Pistons offense, and Cade Cunningham then followed suit. Cade has been awesome. He has 30 on 9 assists in this game, 10 of 18 shooting, plus 29 in the box score with the plus-minus. Jalen Duren, who I know I have shaded in this game, and I still think he needs to score a little bit more in a game seven for a Supermax player, he's plus 30 in the box score. Like, the Jalen Duren minutes, the Pistons have been crushing Orlando. He only has 9 points, 12 rebounds, but plus 30 is nuts from Jalen Duren. So it's been a heck of a performance by the Detroit Pistons. Still 7:30 to go in the game, and I understand it's the NBA game of runs, but I'd be pretty damn surprised, even more surprised than I was Friday night, if Detroit were to blow this game. I would be pretty surprised if we saw some sort of epic comeback. I think the Pistons are all but home in this one, as they're laying 19.5 right now on the spread. The total, slowly but surely, creeping up, 202.5. As someone who bet 201.5, I'll take every bucket I can get. Like, this thing is really going to come down to the wire on the pre-flop total. Those of you who jumped in live, kudos to you, whether it was a live over or live under, because both of which have given you really good opportunities. I think it got as high as 206.5, I think, is what I saw earlier. And then it got as low as about like 190.5. So there's a decent chance for a little middle action here between the Magic and the Pistons. But we're right back down to 201.5. So we're literally dancing on the number that I bet with the over. So let's see how this goes over the final 732 in the Motor City. Oh, by the way, for those of you that really want to get frisky, or as Nick Whalen said earlier in the program in hour number two, those of you who want to get sassy, the Magic are 60-1 on the money line if you think that they can erase a 20-point deficit in 7.5 minutes. Just got to report that news out there. They're 60-1 for those of you who really want to feel something on a Sunday afternoon. The game that we will be seeing a little bit later on at 7:30 Eastern in the NBA, Cavaliers hosting the Raptors in what has been just your classic home team successful series. Home teams won all six. And Friday night, a dramatic win for the Raptors. Shades of Kawhi Leonard game 7 against the Philadelphia 76ers back in 2019. You see the RJ Barrett three-pointer, back of the rim, just goes down, and the Raptors win it to force this game 7. Now, Cleveland is still a big favorite. They're laying 8.5. They're laying 9 where I'm sitting right here at Circa. But a game that I cannot wait to watch because it's a game that I'm invested in. I'm invested in the Toronto Raptors, as we said earlier this hour. I have some Toronto series price, so I'm not going to bet some more. Like, if I had to bet the game, I guess I would take 8.5. But, like, why do that? I have plus 350 for the Raptors to win the series from before game 5. So I'm just going to ride out that ticket. Let's go Raptors. We the North. Whatever you got to say. Like, let's do it. I think the Raptors keep this one close. I think they win the game, man. I really do. I just cannot get – and, like, so much has been made about James Harden, and I've been right there. I've been one of the people that's been screaming, hey, it's James Harden in the playoffs. Do you trust him? Do you trust him? I don't. Donovan Mitchell is under investigation as far as I'm concerned. Nobody talks about Donovan Mitchell. I don't know if it's because, like, he's not, like, a super-duper star. Like, James Harden's won an MVP. Donovan Mitchell has never come close to winning an MVP. But Donovan Mitchell is the better player at this stage of their careers. No one's talking about Donovan Mitchell like, you know, like, hey, man, it hasn't been that great. He's had moments in this series, but consistently great? No, that's not been the case for Donovan Mitchell. So I just don't trust this Cavs team. Like, it feels like one game you get Mobley to play really well, then Mitchell plays poorly. You get Harden to play really well, then Jared Allen no-shows. Like, it seems like it's whack-a-mole with Cleveland. And now in a game where all the pressure is on the Cleveland Cavaliers. Like, I understand season's online for Toronto, so it's not house money. But if the Raptors lost game 7, would anyone bat an eye? Would anyone be surprised? Like, it'd be like, hey, good season, Toronto. Darko's got you going in the right direction. Let's see what you do coming back next year. If Cleveland loses, it's a disaster. And I don't know if this Cavaliers, this bunch, can handle that sort of pressure. So give me the Raptors to win the game outright. That's my bet. It's my series price bet, but if I didn't have it, I would also have some Raptors money line. I think they're very live to just win the game outright. I know Brandon Ingram is unlikely to play, and like, wait, if you like Cleveland, wait. If you like Toronto, wait, I should say, because I think Ingram's probably going to get ruled out in about like 30 minutes or so. He's doubtful right now on the injury report. When he gets ruled out, maybe you get a little bit better of a number, but I would be looking for ways to play on Toronto and play against the Cleveland Cavaliers, because I just do not trust that outfit. Also, really significant news to pass along in the NBA. This one coming from Chris Haynes. How about this? Minnesota Timberwolves star Anthony Edwards is now listed as questionable for game 1 against the San Antonio Spurs. ESPN's Shams Charania earlier today, and this is not to dunk on Shams, but he was reporting, just to add context, that Anthony Edwards was likely to miss games 1 and 2, and then the T-Wolves would evaluate Ant-Man going forward. But Anthony Edwards has gotten back on the court. He started to do some workouts and now has been upgraded to questionable for tomorrow night's game 1 against the San Antonio Spurs. Currently, the Spurs are laying 14 against the Minnesota Timberwolves. That total sitting at 216.5. So just wanted to pass that news along in the final few minutes that we have here on Live Bet Sunday. All right, let's get to the bets. I talked about it. I like the Raptors to win the series, have that plus 350. Boom, that's my bet for tonight in the NBA. As for on the ice, because we do have game 7 puck drop in about 20 minutes in Tampa between the Habs and the Bolts. I like the Canadiens. I bet Montreal before the series started, +205 here at Circa. I will

0: ride with that bet, but I'm also going to add a little bit more on top of it. Give me a money line parlay of Canadians outright and then the Avalanche to get it done in game one at home against Minnesota. Plays out plus 276. So Canadians, Avalanche, money line parlay, plus 276. I think Montreal wins it. There's just something about this series between Montreal and Tampa. When you think you know what's going to happen, the other thing happens. It's like game five, everyone's like, oh, Tampa should win on home ice. Boom, Toronto wins. Oh, well, now they're going back to close them out in Montreal. How about Vasilevsky standing on his head? Tampa gets it done 1-0 in OT. Now it's, oh, Tampa's back at home with all their pedigree. No, Montreal's going to win. Let's go Habs. They're going to do it for Canada because if the Habs lose, there's no more Canadian teams, and we're only at the conference semifinals. Canada, you need to be represented. So, oh, Canada, I like the Montreal Canadiens to get it done. I also like Colorado to get it done later on tonight against Minnesota. I think it's going to be a really fun series. The Wild and the Avalanche, but I think the Avalanche win it in game one. And let's see what the market does in game two. I'm hoping it's Colorado big tonight, and maybe we get a little bit too much of an overreaction. We can come back and do a little zigzag and play Minnesota in game two. But I do think the Avs get it done in game one. So Montreal in game seven, Avs in game one, plus 276 on the Moneyline Parlay. And then finally, in Major League Baseball, the Peacock game, the nationally televised game, a little bit later on tonight, that is between the Detroit Tigers and the Texas Rangers. Lighter on the mound for Texas. That means we're betting someone on Detroit to hit a home run, and that someone is Kerry Carpenter. Plus 490, Kerry Carpenter to leave the yard. As my man Lighter, he's finding barrels, folks. Like he's top five in the big leagues amongst qualified pitchers, amongst finding barrels. That's not good. So I think Kerry Carpenter meets the moment, reads the room, and leaves the yard. Plus 490. On the diamond tonight. But as we're getting ready to wrap up the program here, it has been a comedy of errors of our friends, the Orlando Magic. However, it is only a 16-point game. 100, now 14-point game. 100-86 is where we currently sit. So we will be sweating out the side with the Pistons, sweating out the total. But you know what? Wouldn't have it any other way for a game seven. The outright result is probably already decided, but the spread, that's up for grabs, boys and girls. And for that, we are thankful. That does it for us. For our producer, Preston Saya, I'm Femi Abebebe saying good luck with all the bets. Scott Seidenberg for four more hours of Live Bet Sunday on the other side here on VSiN.
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9: Jim Furyk has been named the Ryder Cup captain for the United States team that will compete in Ireland next year. The odds on the board right now, Europe minus 136 to win the Ryder Cup, USA plus 130. Tie 12-1. A tie means Europe would retain the cup. In college football, spring practice is winding down across the country. Heisman Trophy odds on the board. Notre Dame C.J. Carr and Texas quarterback Arch Manning, the co-favorites at plus 750. Oregon's Dante Moore and Julian Sayin of Ohio State both.

0: the 10-1. Last year's Heisman Trophy winner, Fernando Mendoza of Indiana, is plus 350 to win the NFL Offensive Rookie of the Year honor in his first season with the Raiders. With your action update, Mike Sennett on VSIN, the Sports Betting Network.
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8: It is Live Bet Sunday. Mark Melusis with you right here on VSiN, the Sports Betting Network, as we got you covered for the next 4 hours from 6 to 10 p.m. Eastern time, and plenty to get into, plenty to chat about. We've got one game seven that's wrapping up right now in Detroit, and it's been over for a while as the Pistons right now with a daylight lead over the Orlando Magic and lead that game one.

in that game is sitting at 209.5. So we got a little basketball. We got a little hockey as we've got the Canadiens and the Lightning in a game 7. We've got the Wild and the Avalanche beginning their series. We'll touch upon the National Hockey League, the Major League Baseball, obviously still games going on right now. We've got the Sunday night affair we'll get into as well. So we've got you covered pillar to post in terms of what's going on. But for the Orlando Magic, you're going to say to yourself, coulda, woulda, shoulda for Orlando, as they're going to look back on game 6 at home, leading by 24 points, have a daylight lead at the break, and then utterly and completely collapse in the second half, getting outscored, what was it? They only scored 19 points in the second half. I mean, it's just downright embarrassing. 24, I believe it was, consecutive missed shots by the Orlando Magic as the Pistons came rolling right by and won that game pretty easily, going away when you're looking at the Detroit Pistons. And then going into this afternoon, you thought that was the best shot you were going to get for the Orlando Magic, and that ended up being the case. It was kind of a back-and-forth game early on in this one. For the opening quarter and a half. But, by halftime, Detroit had a comfortable lead, and they've extended that lead in half number 2. And when you take a look at the Orlando Magic, it was Paolo Banchero, and really not much else from an Orlando perspective. Clearly no Franz Wagner, which was an issue as he's dealing with the calf issue. But from Orlando's perspective, Banchero goes out there and drops in 36 points. He's been fantastic. Cade Cunningham has been really good as well for the Detroit Pistons. He has 32 on the afternoon. Tobias Harris with 30. So they're looking for that Robin to follow Batman. They got that. Duncan Robinson was not great today, shooting the basketball for the Pistons, 2 of 10 from behind the arc. He finished the game, or as right now, has got 10 points with under 3 minutes to go, as the Pistons have an 18-point lead over the Orlando Magic. For the Magic, really, it was Banchero and really not much else. Paolo Banchero was brilliant, 25 shots. He scored 36 points. Their next, Desmond Bain at 16 points on 5 of 10, 3 of 5 from behind the arc. Wendell Carter with 12. Kane gave you 5. Suggs gave you 6. Leading scorer off the bench for the Orlando Magic was Anthony Black with 10 points. They shot 42% from the floor, 34% from 3, 75% from the free throw line, as compared to the Pistons, who shot 50% from the floor, 48% from 3, 78% from the free throw line. And when you look at a distinct advantage as well, the Pistons were plus 8 on the glass. So, I mean, you're looking for Detroit to find themselves. And it's interesting when you look at the complexion of these NBA playoffs, the Pistons, facing a real litmus test, so to speak, when you're looking at Detroit in this series against the Orlando Magic, for them to be able to rally back, being down 3-1 in this series and win this series, is pretty, pretty impressive when you're looking at the Pistons, a team that they've got the brilliance of Cade Cunningham. There's no ifs, ands, or buts about that. The question is who is going to be that secondary scorer? Durin was that guy during the course of the regular season. He kind of disappeared to the physicality of the Orlando Magic in this series. They're going to need Durin to be really good for Detroit here moving forward as they await the winner of the series between Toronto and the Cleveland Cavaliers. And that game gets going right around 7:40 Eastern time tonight. A funny series, strange series when you're looking at it. Jurassic Park rocking up in Toronto for game 6. Barrett with the 3 off the heel, straight up in the air and bounds through, kind of a act of God, kind of a shot that ends up falling through. I mean, if you tried to do that, you couldn't. And miraculously, that happened in the game with about 1.5 seconds to go in regulation as the Toronto Raptors force a game 7 tonight. Now, can they go on the road and win in Cleveland against the Cavaliers? All the pressure in the world. When we talk about pressure points, it's interesting when you look at the NBA pressure points, all the pressure in the world is on the Cavaliers tonight. To dispatch of the Toronto Raptors. Had a great regular season once again, not as good as they did a year ago, but we saw them falter in the playoffs. Kenny Atkinson, obviously a lot of people have pigeonholed him as being a great developmental head coach, but can he potentially be a championship head coach? They made the big move at the NBA trade deadline right around to go get James Harden, to bring him aboard, to be that secondary piece to Donovan Mitchell. Obviously, Mobley's been really, really good in this series. But do they have the physicality? Do they have enough offensive weapons? And can they execute down the stretch? And we're seeing a game 7 tonight in that series because the Cleveland Cavaliers could not execute down the stretch. And they had a bad turnover, which led to the Barrett 3 and a loss in regulation for the Cleveland Cavaliers when they didn't have to pass the basketball all that much. Really, all Dennis Schroeder needed

do is get off half court, basically hold on to the basketball and get fouled and go to the free throw line, knock down the free throws, and we would have been game, set, match. The Cavaliers would have punched their ticket to the Eastern Conference semifinals, awaiting the winner of the Magic and the Pistons this afternoon. But that didn't happen. Barrett with the heroics late for the Toronto Raptors, and now we get a game seven tonight. And the question you got to ask yourself is this, is for Toronto, because you know it's going to be a pressure cooker of a game. For the Raptors, the biggest thing they want to make sure they try and do this evening, and can they? That's what you got to ask yourself, especially as a handicapper, especially when you're looking at this game and looking at the Cavaliers as an 8.5-point favorite at home against the Toronto Raptors. You got to ask yourself this, is can the Raptors hang around long enough to where when the nervous energy and the pressure all of a sudden becomes their friend? Because they can go into this game loosey-goosey. I mean, that's it. And when you go out there and get Harden to pair up with Donovan Mitchell after another great regular season, the definition of this team for the Cleveland Cavaliers is going to be defined by what they do in the NBA playoffs. That is it. It's not going to be based on anything else, not based on what they did in the regular season, not the awards, not how many, you know, all NBA players or how many defensive, none of it. It's going to be based on can they go lengthy and can they have a lengthy run here in the Eastern Conference in the NBA playoffs, and can they punch their ticket to meet up with now the Detroit Pistons in one of the Eastern Conference semifinals. So we'll see if the Cavaliers can. For the Toronto Raptors, they want to hang around as best as they can. And the longer that this game remains close, the more that the pressure gets ramped up on the Cleveland Cavaliers. And all of a sudden, and people go out there and say, well, pressure is a privilege, right? And it's a good thing, right? It means that you're in an all-important game. Well, a lot of people react well. Some react well to pressure. Some react poorly to pressure. And then all of a sudden, the nervous energy in the building and the anticipation of success. And then all of a sudden, if it starts to fall, you know, you have a couple empty possessions and the Raptors start to get going a little bit. We'll see if Toronto can do it. They go into it with really can play, go out and play loosey goosey. Not much left for them. I mean, they're not expected to go out there and win this series. They were a decided underdog going into it. They got blown out in game one. They've made this a series. Give credit to Scottie Barnes and Barrett and everybody else on that Raptor team for being able to do that. But they go into tonight as an 8.5-point dog against the Cleveland Cavaliers. All the expectations are the Cavaliers are going to run away and hide, but can they? And can Toronto remain close? The other game seven right now, it's 111-92. The Pistons are up by 19 points with a minute 33 to go. And Detroit's going to punch their ticket to the Eastern Conference semifinals. And when you take a look at the overall Eastern Conference, and we'll delve into a little bit of the Knicks as they get their series going against the Philadelphia 76ers. Right now, the Knicks are the betting favorite at plus 140 in the Eastern Conference to get themselves to the NBA Finals. The Pistons are plus 220. The Cavaliers are plus 410. The 76ers are plus 650. And the Raptors right now are 65-1. To get through and get themselves to the NBA Finals. And obviously, they've got an all-important and they're decided underdog in a Game 7 tonight in Cleveland against the Cavaliers. I think those that odds board is interesting right now, and the adjustment that we have seen, first and foremost, I mean, Boston collapsed against the Philadelphia 76ers. I know no Tatum last night, and you can get all the, you know, all the rhetoric coming out of Beantown now that this was a gap year. Tatum was not expected to come back. You know, they learned a lot about their organization, their team. They were never expected to be, you know, the betting favorite or, you know, the team to beat going into the Eastern Conference NBA playoffs. I mean, that's a disastrous loss for the Celtics to lose three games at home. Games 2, 5, and 7 to, I would say, when that was a 1-point game with 4 minutes to go in regulation last night, to come apart offensively, to be so 3-point reliant in order to generate offense. And I understand analytically now when you look at the complexion of the NBA, that the 3-point shot is more valued than the two. I get it. I understand it and where the NBA has evolved to offensively. However, that is a time where you need to understand that attacking the rim is your friend. When you have a team on the ropes, when you have a team on their heels, when you have a team that went out there and blew a double-digit lead in the second half in the fourth quarter and they're on the road and you have all the crowd and all the momentum in your way, you have to use that momentum and you've got to get to the rim. And the Boston Celtics did not, and they're going to pay the ultimate price, and it's going to be a long, long, hot, cold summer, however

0: way you want to look at, for Brad Stevens, for Joe Mazzulla, and for the Boston Celtics this offseason. We'll see exactly what adjustments they make going into the NBA regular season next year. But the New York Knicks, obviously living off of their Game 6 performance against the Atlanta Hawks, they're all of a sudden now a team that people looked at in the regular season and said, yeah, they're really good, but can they be great? Well, in Game 6 against the Atlanta Hawks, they weren't just great. I mean, they were historically great. To the tune of having a 47-point lead at the half, and at one point in time leading that game 72-22. Now they take on Joel Embiid and the Philadelphia 76ers. Game one of that series gets going tomorrow night at Madison Square Garden. We'll delve into that. Plenty to get to. We're just getting going. It's Live Bet Sunday. Mark Melusis with you right here on VSiN, the Sports Betting Network.
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It is Live Bet Sunday. Mark Melusis with you right here on VSiN, filling in on this Sunday night. And the NBA game did go final. One game seven already in the books. And the Pistons daylighting the Orlando Magic 116-94. You expected that. They win that game going away by 22 points. And the Pistons and what Magic, really, their opportunity to win the series was having that 24-point lead at one point in time in game six at home and then collapsing in the second half. I mean, it was all ugly, historically ugly. I mean, we've seen some things in these NBA playoffs. And maybe if we live long enough, we'll see it again. What the Knicks did to Hawks and what the Pistons did to the Magic in the second half of game six, I don't think I'll ever see that again. I really don't. I mean, in an NBA game, to see a team up 72-22 and for an NBA team in the second half at home in a playoff game in a game six to go out there and score, 19 points in the second half? I mean, stunningly enough. But the Magic go away. They gave the Pistons a test. Maybe if Wagner was able to stay healthy for Orlando, maybe it's Orlando marching on. But there were big expectations for the Magic this regular season. They disappointed. Injury, obviously. Inconsistency with their play. Pistons came into this with huge expectations after being the number one seed in the Eastern Conference, and they survive an early test. Now they await the winner of the Cavaliers and the Raptors. That game seven gets going at 7:30 tonight on NBC. The Cavaliers are 8.5-point home favorites in game one, and a total is sitting at 209.5. The National Hockey League, you've got two games going on. Well, one right now, one later on tonight, 9:00 faceoff, Wild and Avalanche. That is game one of that series out there in the Western Conference. And obviously Colorado is the team to beat when you're looking at the National Hockey League, the President's Trophy winner, trying to become the first team since the Chicago Blackhawks to win the President's Trophy in the regular season and then go out there and win the Stanley Cup. In the game, the Colorado Avalanche at home, they're minus 205. The Minnesota Wild are plus $1.70. You got a big game seven going on right now, and this has been a tight series throughout. I liked Montreal before the series started. I thought they were going to wrap this up in six games. They didn't give Tampa Bay a ton of credit. John Cooper, a ton of credit. There's not been much that has separated these two teams. The Canadiens' top line has been fantastic. Obviously, the Lightning have been one of the classier teams in the Eastern Conference for the last 5-6 years. And that game right now, is scoreless with about 15 minutes to go in the opening period as Tampa Bay entertaining the Montreal Canadiens, series tied up at three games apiece. And that is a pivotal game seven. We'll see exactly how it marches on or who marches on. As far as the baseball is concerned right now, the Atlanta Braves leading the Colorado Rockies 11-6 out in Colorado. They're in the bottom of the ninth inning, two outs for the Rockies. So Atlanta on the verge of winning another out there in Colorado, dealing with the injury and the hamstring injury to Ronald Acuna. The Athletics, the A's, they're home up in Sacramento, bottom of the eighth inning. They're leading the Cleveland Guardians 7-1. The Mets, look at the Mets. I mean, they might actually win a series here against the Angels out there in Los Angeles or in Anaheim. Right now, they're on top of the Angels 5-1. They're in the top half of the eighth inning. The Chicago White Sox and the San Diego Padres, right now they are tied up at three, middle part of the eighth inning. That game is in San Diego. The Padres are minus 194 in the game. The Chicago White Sox are plus 150. And one more game going on right now, and that is the Kansas City Royals on top of the Seattle Mariners 4-1. They're middle part of the eighth inning. That game is up in Seattle, so the Mariners are going to have two more cracks up at the plate in order to see if they can rally from three runs down at home against Kansas City. And then you've got the Sunday night game tonight, and it's going to be Leiter and Holton on the mound. Holton on the mound for Detroit. Leiter on the mound, that is Jack Leiter on the mound for the Texas Rangers. Rangers right now are plus $1.06. The Detroit Tigers at home right now are minus $1.24. Mention the Eastern Conference when you're looking at the NBA playoffs and talking a little bit about the New York Knicks. And it's interesting when you look at their series coming up as it gets going against the Philadelphia 76ers tomorrow night at Madison Square Garden. Interesting one because, you know, Philadelphia is getting 7.5 on the road game one. The total in the game is sitting at 212.5, and the Knicks have all the momentum in the world right now following their, you know, really, I would say, decisive game six victory against the Atlanta Hawks, where now everybody and their mother is on the New York Knicks. Everybody's telling you that this is a team or the best team in the Eastern Conference left standing. The Boston Celtics obviously got eliminated last

0: night by the Philadelphia 76ers. But we talked about in the opening segment in terms of pressure. Before these NBA playoffs got started, before even the playing games, I said there was no team going into these playoffs with more pressure on them than the New York Knicks. Now, you might say to yourself, well, why is that the case? Well, the case is because they fired Tom Thibodeau after last season. They brought in Mike Brown. Leon Rose issued a statement and said the singular focus on this team is to go out there and win an NBA championship, right? Then you look at the alterations they made to this team, adding guys to the bench, the development of the bench, the minutes police went by the wayside. You look at the fact that they played footsie with Giannis Antetokounmpo and the Milwaukee Bucks in August to potentially go out there and add that superstar as Giannis is going out there and visiting New York City during the offseason and talks about how much love he has for New York. And we'll see exactly what Giannis or where his future lies outside of Milwaukee this summer. So when you think about all of that, like encapsulate that, and now you got a Knick team with expectations. And it's different when you are a team with no expectations, just like we were talking about Toronto and Cleveland. The Raptors are not expected to win tonight. The Cavaliers are. Can the Toronto Raptors, as 8.5-point road dogs tonight going into Cleveland, can they put enough pressure on the Cavaliers to where the Cavaliers start to fold a little bit under the pressure? The same question could be had, and you did have with the Atlanta Hawks. Could they put enough pressure on the New York Knicks? Well, they did. They led the series 2-1. We saw the Knicks win games 4, 5, and 6 and win game five and six and really game four, doing it pretty decisively. And game six was an embarrassing performance by the Atlanta Hawks. Now you look at Philadelphia and you look at Joel Embiid and you look at Paul George and you look at Tyrese Maxey, VJ Edgecombe, and this Philadelphia 76er team, which is very, very top heavy. That, you know, plays their starters. They log a ton of minutes. Is Embiid going to be able to hold up physically? Is George going to be able to continue to play at the level that he is playing at? And can the Philadelphia 76ers, can we get back to the expectations on Philadelphia? But they go into this with no pressure. They weren't expected to be here. They were part of the play-in tournament. They beat Orlando. They were a decided underdog going up against the Boston Celtics. They trailed the Celtics 3-1, and they won 3 consecutive games. And now you have the generational talent in Embiid, the former NBA MVP in the regular season. Now you have a healthy Paul George off of the suspension. Now you have Tyrese Maxey, who has been a big game player in the postseason, is a rising superstar in the circles in the NBA. And now they go into Madison Square Garden game one tomorrow night. I would lean Knicks in game one, and I would lean Knicks in the series. And I think the Knicks will win this series in 6 games. And in game one tomorrow night, I'll give you the rationale and the reason. If you like Philadelphia, I can't talk you off of it. I could understand why if you like the 76ers and say, well, Embiid can deal with the physicality down low if he can physically hold up with Karl Anthony Towns and Mitchell Robinson. The Knicks aren't going to have the decided advantage when it comes to size as compared to the series previously in the Atlanta Hawks. Every series is a little bit different. We saw Philadelphia, you know, on the death's doorstep against the Boston Celtics, and they responded there. They're not going to be scared to go into Madison Square Garden. All those things are true. However, tomorrow night in game one, the Knicks have had a little bit of an extended break. The Philadelphia 76ers are coming off a game 7 victory Saturday night up in Boston. I understand it's not that much travel to get down to New York City and get ready for a game tomorrow night. We saw Embiid limping up and down the court late fourth quarter in that game against the Boston Celtics. The Knicks are a 7.5 point favorite for a reason tomorrow night. I would not be surprised if the 76ers won one of the first 2 games at Madison Square Garden. I really wouldn't be. I just don't think it's tomorrow night. I think the game for Philadelphia to get would be game 2. After they get their feet underneath them a little bit. I think tomorrow night, as long as the Knicks show no real rust and a little bit of the extended break doesn't hurt them whatsoever, when you look at OG Anunoby and the way that he played against Atlanta, the way that Karl Anthony Towns has played, the way that Hart and Mikal Bridges can go out there and defend, the use of the bench by Mike Brown, I think tomorrow night in game one, I think it's got to be all New York Knicks laying the 7.5. Against the Philadelphia 76ers. And I like the Knicks in the series in 6 games. We're just getting going. It's Live Bet Sunday. Mark Melusis with you right here on VSiN, the Sports Betting Network.
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3: Super Bowl betting odds after the NFL draft. The Rams went from plus 750 to 8-1. They're the favorite. The second choice, the Seattle Seahawks, the repeat is champion at plus 950. And the third choice on the board, the Buffalo Bills at 10-1. Following the draft, they opened up the Offensive Rookie of the Year honor at DraftKings. The favorite, Jeremiah Love, the Arizona Cardinals running back, played at Notre Dame. He's gone from 2-1 to plus 250. And the top pick of the Las Vegas Raiders, Fernando Mendoza of Indiana, moved from plus 550 to plus 350 to win Offensive Rookie of the Year honors in his first season with the Las Vegas Raiders. With your Action Update, Mike Sennett on VSiN, the Sports Betting Network.
0: Coming up on the next edition of Follow the Money, Dustin Swedelson in for Mitch. Recap the Kentucky Derby and all the action in the playoffs. Spurs-Wolves game one. Who do the Knicks face? Nick Whalen to break it down with all his favorite props in the NBA. Also, we'll talk NHL playoffs as well. 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
5: It is Live Bet Sunday. Mark Malusis with you right here on VSiN, the Sports Betting Network. Let's hit the guest line right now, and let's talk a little baseball, the MLB variety, a little college baseball as well, as Jake Hassan joins us. Hey, Jake, thanks for the time on this Sunday. Hopefully you're doing well, brother.
6: Doing great, Moose. Thanks for having me on. Always happy to be with you.
5: Yeah, you know, it's interesting when you look at it. The Mets are on the verge of finally winning a series, which is positive for Carlos Mendoza and David Stearns as they're leading the Angels out there in Los Angeles 5-1 going into the bottom half of the eighth inning. The Sunday night affair tonight, Jake, let's start with baseball here. When you look at the Tigers and the Rangers, Leiter on the mound for Texas. The game is in Detroit. Holton on the mound for the Tigers. Anything you like in the Sunday night game, which gets going about 45 minutes?
6: Yeah, I like the over 8.5 in this game, Moose. First things first, I mean, the Tigers going with a bullpen game, which I'm sure NBC is thrilled with for Sunday Night Baseball. But this Tigers bullpen is aggressively mediocre. They're right in the middle for ERA, for WAR. It's just been a fine unit. So even though the Rangers offense hasn't been as jam-packed and as explosive as we thought this year, I still think they could put a couple runs up. But this is mostly about Jack Leiter. He, after the mini breakout we saw from him last year, he's completely regressed. He's got an ERA in the fives. He's got a 5.87 ERA on the road. We know this Tigers lineup can put up runs, and he has seen this Tigers lineup before. Kerry Carpenter's got good history against him. Riley Green's got good history against Jack Leiter. So I like the over 8.5 in this game. And I'll give you a home run bet just for fun, Moose, too, because why not? At 5-1, I like Riley Green. He has been absolutely on fire lately. He's hitting .357 over the last 2 weeks. He's hitting .400 at home this year. He's slugging .623 at home this year. So I like him tonight. He's 2-for-3 in his career against Leiter with a double and a triple. So obviously the next step is a home run, right?
5: Yeah, no doubt about it. Love it. Jake, when you look at like MLB futures, and we all love, you know, live bets, right? And the show is called Live Bet Sunday. But I'm curious what, you know, as we're sitting here, you know, 30 plus games into the MLB regular season, we've seen the Red Sox struggle. They fired Cora. I've seen the Phillies struggle. They fired Thompson. The Mets are holding on to Mendoza. Of those three teams, when you're looking at all three at expectations coming into the year, Mets, Phillies, and Red Sox, is there any wager that you think, or do you believe that any of them can turn their season around when you're looking at any of the three?

0: I'm good on the Red Sox. The vibes there are just atrocious. I mean, after the game that Corbin gets fired and a bunch of the coaches get fired, a bunch of the players come out and say, like, yeah, we don't really understand or agree with this decision. So I'm good on that Red Sox team. I think there's going to be a lot of shuffling coming around with them. I don't trust the vibes. The Phillies, I'm good on them, too. The window's closed. I mean, you had your chance, and now Bryce Harper's not getting any younger. Kyle Schwarber and Trey Turner are still good players, but I don't believe in that rotation outside of Christopher Sanchez, and that lineup has been pretty lifeless. So I guess that leaves me with option C of the Mets, because at least the Mets still have all of their pieces together. Nolan McClain is going to be in contention for Rookie of the Year. Juan Soto is still awesome. Francisco Lindor will come off the injured list soon. Freddy Peralta should have some positive regression coming his way, because he traded for him from Milwaukee to be an ace. Hasn't been that yet, but you would think that's going to happen some point this season. So I think the Mets should be able to turn this around. Now, what does that mean entirely? Does that mean they win the division? Does that mean they overtake the Braves? I'm not sure. The Braves have built themselves a nice cushion here, but I think the Mets can turn it around and sneak in as a wild card.
1: All right, Jake, you know, staying in New York, I want to ask you about Ben Rice. Are you buying any futures with him in the MVP market in the American League? I know he left the game today dealing with a bruise on his hand right around the wrist area, but what about Ben Rice in the year and the start that he's gone off to?
0: Yeah, I would love to say yes, I really would. But can you promise me that Aaron Boone is finally going to get his head on straight and play Ben Rice every single day and not take him out of the game? If you can't promise me that, then I'm not interested. Ben Rice is great. This isn't an anti-Ben Rice thing. He's awesome. He's been one of the best hitters in baseball all year long. But I'm not trying to jump in at the worst of the number on 15-1 for AL MVP with Ben Rice when he's not going to play every day. I just don't think that he's going to win. I'd rather bet him on a day-to-day basis when he has favorable matchups against some mediocre pitchers. Take those home runs. Take those bases. I'm good on Ben Rice for MVP. If you want something for AL MVP, Moose, I've been looking at Vladdy Jr. at 30-1. The dude is hitting .340. He's starting to find his power stroke a little bit. Now that George Springer's back in that Toronto lineup and Kazuma Okamoto has started to find himself as well after they signed him over from Japan, there's protection in that lineup for Vlad. This is a guy who's been in the MVP voting each of the last few years. He's about to be a six-time All-Star coming up this summer. A guy who has the superstar pedigree and probably shouldn't be 30-1. That's where I would make an AL MVP vote, is with Vladdy Jr.
1: Jake, how about in the National League side?
0: Yeah, National League side, I mean, MVP, we don't have to go against Shohei Ohtani. He's the man. He's awesome. He might win Cy Young and MVP this year. So that's just another notch in his belt. But if you're looking for National League awards, I do think that there's some value to be had in National League Rookie of the Year. And I think it's with Connor Griffin of the Pirates. He's floated out to 13-1 on this board. And that's partially because Sal Stewart's been awesome for the Reds. He's sitting at about plus 150 and Nolan McClain is pitching really well for the Mets. But I think Connor Griffin, the guy who was the favorite for this award, what, a month ago? And now we're talking about him at 13-1, 12-1. I think this number is only getting shorter. Griffin's been starting to hit and draw walks a lot more. He had another double in today's game. I think he's starting to find it at the plate. I really like Connor Griffin. If I'm making an NL futures bet, I think it's Griffin at 13-1.
1: You know, Jake, and we're talking with Jake Haston on this Sunday night or Sunday afternoon, wherever you might be in this great country. It's Live Bet Sunday. Mark Melusis with you right here on VSiN. And Jake does a great job when you look at college baseball as well. College World Series, obviously, it is fantastic. We're a couple weeks away here, Jake. Any teams here that you think are starting to find their stride where you're looking at value?
0: Yeah, I think it's with Coastal Carolina, the team that was runner-up last year. They got out to a 6-4 start this year, Moose. They were riddled with injuries. Their ace, Cameron Flukey, went down with a stress reaction in his ribs. But they've played really, really solid baseball. They are now 27-10 since that 6-4 start. They're dominant at home. Flukey is back. He pitched again this weekend. Now he's starting to ramp back up. If he can get back to a full workload, I think this Coastal Carolina team has the lineup. They were just in the final series last year, so they know how to get there. They know what it takes. I think they have the pieces. I don't know that I'd take them to win the whole thing, but I think at a price to make it to the final eight, to make it to Omaha, I really like the way that this Coastal team has looked lately.
1: Jake, anybody that you're fading that you don't like the way that the team is trending right now?
0: Oh, I was hoping you'd ask this question, Moose. I hate Georgia Tech. I cannot believe that this team is co-favorite to win the title. They're co-favorites with UCLA. I don't

0: don't see it. Georgia Tech lost to a 22-25 Xavier team this weekend. And over the whole series, Georgia Tech kind of struggled with Xavier. It didn't look as pretty as the box score might indicate. So I think this Georgia Tech team is a paper tiger. I think they are all offense. They don't have the pitching to keep up with a team like UCLA, like Texas, like these teams that near the top of the odds board. Now, I think that gives us some value. I think you can go elsewhere. I think that Georgia Tech should not be co-favorites. I want nothing to do with them. And I'll be betting against them in their own region once the bracket comes out.
1: You know, Jake, you mentioned you like Coastal Carolina, maybe not necessarily to win it, but there's value there to potentially make the final or make the eight or make it out to Omaha. Anybody else there that, and you don't like Georgia Tech, anybody else there that you think right now offers pretty good value in the betting market?
0: Yeah, I mean, we're still talking, and I've been talking about this team for a couple weeks. Boston College is having a great season. You're probably going to get a better number once this market opens back up tomorrow, because Boston College did just lose a series to Clemson, but that was at Clemson. They've been good at home, even though they're kind of having a lost season. I think Boston College is going to be primed to play spoiler once we get the bracket. I think they're going to be a two seed in somebody else's region, and I think you're going to get some decent plus money on them to win a region and maybe even make it to a Super Regional as well. I think they have what it takes to make it to Omaha. I think they're going to be really fun to bet on a game-to-game basis because, let's face it, it's college baseball. Some of these books are going to see Boston College, and they're just going to throw a number there. So I think Boston College is going to be a team I'm going to be riding pretty heavily come the tournament and come bracket time.
1: Jake, we have about 90 seconds to go. You know, we're about 30-plus games into this MLB regular season. What's your big takeaway? Obviously, the struggles of Phillies, the struggles of the Red Sox, the Mets. Anything from a handicapping betting perspective, your big takeaway, what you've learned here through the first 30-plus games?
0: Yeah, I'm going to tell you something. I don't think the Dodgers are going to make it three straight, which I know is, oh, crazy. They're not going to win three straight championships. No way. But for a behemoth that this team was made out to be, I just think you're starting to see some of the wear and tear catch up. They're still a good team. They might still win that division. But I think that over the course of the year, we're going to have opportunities to bet against this Dodgers team on a game-to-game basis. And I don't think they're winning the World Series.
1: There you have it. Well, maybe it ends up in New York with the Yankees. How about the Atlanta Braves and the rip-roaring start of the Braves? They put all the frustrations from a year ago behind them. Hey, Jake, enjoy talking a little baseball with you. Thanks for the time here on this Sunday. Good luck with your plays tonight in the Sunday night game, and good luck with all the action in the College World Series ahead. Appreciate the time.
0: Yeah, anytime. Good luck, guys.
1: You got it. That's Jake Hassan. Great talking a little baseball with him, a little college baseball as well. We'll come back. We'll talk a little Major League Baseball, delve into the Sunday night affair, the struggles of the New York Mets, the struggles of the Red Sox, the struggles of the Philadelphia Phillies. Touch upon that as well. It's Live Bet Sunday. Mark Melusis with you right here on VSiN, the Sports Betting Network.
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8: Good conversation with Jake Hassan, talking a little baseball, a little college baseball, and he's all over Coastal Carolina in the upcoming and hopefully deep run for Coastal Carolina in the College World Series. We'll see if that does transpire. 3 games still going on in Major League Baseball before the Sunday night affair tonight between the Rangers and Tigers in Detroit. Opener for the Tigers in Holton. Jack Leiter on the mound for the Texas Rangers, and he has soured as the Rangers are getting a +$1.08. On the road, the Tigers are -$1.26 at home. The total in the game is sitting at 8.5. But 3 games still going on right now. Bottom of the 9th inning, the New York Mets about to win a series out in Los Angeles against the Angels. They're leading. Raley on the mound right now, and that game just went final. The Mets knocked off the Angels 5-1, so they take 2 of 3 from the Angels out there in Anaheim. The Padres have surged ahead. They're in the top half of the 9th inning. They're home. They're leading the Chicago White Sox 4-3 for the San Diego Padres, and I think that game just went final. So the Padres victorious over the Chicago White Sox, and the Kansas City Royals with a 4-1 lead over the Seattle Mariners. That game is in the bottom of the 9th inning. So Kansas City looking to close out Seattle, up 3. The Mariners with 2 outs in that bottom half of the 9th inning. So we'll follow along in terms of the Sunday night affair when that game gets going at right around 7:21 Eastern time. We do have a game 7 in the NBA tonight between the Toronto Raptors and the Cleveland Cavaliers. The Cavaliers are 8.5-point home favorite. That game tips off at 7:40 Eastern time tonight. Cavs are -330 on the money line. The Raptors are +265 on the money line. The total in the game is sitting at 209.5, and touched upon it earlier in the hour. And I think the easy lean is Cleveland. It really is. It's been a strange NBA playoffs up until this point in time. Never thought Orlando would test Detroit in style and fashion in which they did. How about the Los Angeles Lakers, even without Luka, doing what they did against the Houston Rockets? And I know no Kevin Durant, and he was dealing with that knee injury, but still then an ankle. And there's all kinds of drama with Ime Udoka and the Houston Rockets, but a terrible performance by the Rockets in that series against the Los Angeles Lakers. And up next, the Lakers are going to be a decided underdog as they take on the Oklahoma City Thunder. The Knicks, their Game 6 performance against Atlanta. The collapse by the Magic in Game 6 at home against the Detroit Pistons. Their performance this afternoon in Detroit against the Pistons as they lose that game by 22 points. So it's been odd when you've looked at it. The question you have is, can Toronto hang in there, take the punch early from the

Cleveland Cavaliers. And you know they're going to get it early on because there's going to be the emotion, the anticipation, the excitement, kind of feeding off the energy of the crowd. And you expect the Cavaliers with Mitchell and Harden and Mobley and company to come out firing early on. Can the Raptors take that punch early, withstand that punch, hang in there? And the longer that they hang in there, then the pressure gets ramped up on the Cleveland Cavaliers, as they were favorite going into this series. They're heavy favorites going into the game tonight. Can they hang in there? My question or my response would be probably not. Not with my money. I would not take the Raptors tonight plus the 8.5. The Cavaliers have played around with their food a little bit in this series, but it's going to be interesting. We'll follow along throughout the course of the evening here on Live Bet Sunday and evening or afternoon, wherever you might be in this great country, right here on Live Bet Sunday, right here on Visa. We're talking a little Major League Baseball, and it's interesting, as we had Jake Hassan on last segment, and he mentioned in terms of what he has learned up until this point in time, and I asked him, what's his big takeaway at this stage? And he said, well, probably is that I wouldn't bet on the Dodgers to go out there and win their third consecutive World Series. My question to you with that would be this. Who exactly then would you take? Like, if it's not going to be the Dodgers, who exactly are right now, they're plus 185 to win the World Series. And they are a, you know, obviously big time favorite to win the National League. They're sitting there at a minus $1.05 to win the National League. The Atlanta Braves are plus 550. It's interesting. The Atlanta Braves are plus 550 to win the National League, and the Atlanta Braves are 11-1 to win the World Series. And the Braves are a team that I thought a lot of people forgot about coming into this MLB regular season in the National League East. Everyone talked about the Mets, even with the losses of McNeil and Nimmo and Alonso and Diaz during the course of the offseason, and David Stearns adding Freddie Peralta and adding Bo Bichette, adding Luis Robert Jr. from the Chicago White Sox, adding a Marcus Semien from the Texas Rangers, and everyone thought that this was going to be A-okay. And the Mets have been really, up until this series against the Angels, I mean, they've been a dumpster fire. They went 3-6 on their previous 9-game homestand, got swept by the Colorado Rockies. It's really been, and here's where you give the Mets credit as an organization. And we've seen the Red Sox go out there and fire Cora, which I think is a mistake. We saw the Philadelphia Phillies go out there and fire Rob Thompson and name Don Mattingly as their interim manager down there in Philadelphia. And I think probably, and what Jake mentioned is right when looking at Philadelphia, that their window is closed. The one thing that the Mets did correctly as of late was you had to end the storyline of the managerial watch when it came down to Carlos Mendoza. The Mets are not where they're at right now, and as bad as they have been to start this season, because they're being poorly managed. The Mets are a bad baseball team. They are a poorly constructed baseball team. They don't hit well enough. They don't hit the ball over the fence. They're not power reliant. They try to play a little bit of small ball. They're not good enough defensively to win low scoring games. And you've seen a number of defensive miscues with this Met team. They're now on, you know, they're on their third different starting shortstop to begin the year. When you look at it, which is amazing when you think about it. Bichette started this afternoon against the Angels, but Lindor's going to be out a while. Ronnie Mauricio was then replacing Lindor as the starting shortstop, fourth different starting shortstop, I should say. And Mauricio fractured his thumb, broke his thumb last night against the Angels, and he's going to be placed on the IL, and he was placed on the IL. So the Mets have been a mess there with injuries. They haven't hit. They haven't pitched. Bullpen has been weak, to say the very least, and they deserve to be where they're at. But they did make a smart move, because you couldn't have that storyline continue to follow them throughout the course of the year. Now, am I willing to invest in the Mets right now and thinking that they're all of a sudden going to turn this season around? Got to remember, a couple of years ago, they were 10 games under 500 June 1st, the year they made the run to the National League Championship Series, eventually losing out to the Dodgers. Same year, the Dodgers beat the Yankees in the Fall Classic that season. I don't think this is going to be a case where, you know, history is going to repeat itself this year with the New York Mets. I wouldn't invest in the Mets. I wouldn't invest, even though I love Don Mattingly, would not invest in the Philadelphia Phillies. And I agree with what Jake had to say. All the vibes and all the conversation around the Boston Red Sox right now give you little to no confidence that the Boston Red Sox are going to turn their season around. So if it's not the Dodgers, when you're looking at the complexion of Major League Baseball, as they're sitting at plus 185, then who is it? Well, I'll tell you, obviously, you're going to look at the Yankees at plus 550. You're going to look at the Atlanta Braves. I think that.

0: that's the intriguing one. It's easy to come on the airwaves tonight and tell you on Live Bet Sunday, well, I'd invest in the Yankees. Power pitching, Judge, they're due. Ben Rice, we'll see how bad the bruise is to his wrist. He had to leave the game today against the Baltimore Orioles, a game in which the Yankees won 11-3. The Yankees are built to win a lot of games during the course of the regular season. The question and the concern you have with the New York Yankees is, are they built to win in October? I'd make the argument that this year, maybe a little bit more so than any other year, they are. And now you might say to yourself, well, why is that indeed the case? Well, because of their starting pitching, because of what you're getting from Fried and what you're getting from Cam Schlittler, the fact that you're going to get Gerrit Cole and Carlos Rodon back in that starting rotation as well. And pitching plays. I don't care where we're at. And I understand in the modern game, and we've minimized starting pitchers don't go through a lineup a third time through, but pitching always does play. So the Yankees, obviously, and they're the betting favorite in the American League, and rightfully so. They're a national brand, and people are going to trust the New York Yankees to be there in October. And I think you have the complete and utter trust that they will be. Win the American League East. They're going to be a team, and you hope, a force to be reckoned with. And at some point in time, they're going to be due. If you're looking outside of the Yankees, the Braves at 11-1, I think, are intriguing. The Chicago Cubs have overcome a little bit of their struggles early on in the season at 16-1. I think the Tigers are an intriguing one as they're getting set to play a little Sunday night affair tonight at home. They've got an opener as they entertain the Texas Rangers. They're sitting there at 19-1. And the Scooble scenario is an intriguing one when you're looking at the Detroit Tigers and the futures market for them. And, you know, they've added during the course of the offseason. We'll see exactly where the future does lie in terms of Scooble, in terms of being in that starting rotation. And it's kind of going to be a scenario where for a lot of teams, and I think it's going to be intriguing this year with the potential of a work stoppage following this season, who's in, who's out. The expanded MLB playoffs, and I think it's going to lead to a lot of teams being super aggressive, knowing that in all likelihood we're entering a zone after this season where owners are going to be pushing for a salary cap, players are going to go out there and push back, and we could be looking at a significant work stoppage. So I think you might see teams go out there and be super aggressive at the MLB trade deadline, even before that, to try and improve their chances of winning a World Series this year. We're rolling right along here on Live Bet Sunday. Straight ahead, Michael Fiddle will join us. We'll talk a little NBA, Sharp Betting Hot Podcast. Check him out there. We'll talk about Big Game 7 tonight out in Cleveland between the Raptors and the Cavaliers. It's Live Bet Sunday. Mark Melusis with you right here on VSiN, the Sports Betting Network.
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9: 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I can tell you that. 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
9: Hour number two, Live Bet Sunday. Mark Melusis with you right here on VSiN. We've got a big game seven tonight in Cleveland between the Cavaliers and the Raptors. Let's chat a little bit about the association. Michael Fiddle joins us. NBA betting with Michael with the Fiddle Show and all covers the association. Fantastic with it. Hey, Michael, thanks for the time tonight. Certainly appreciate it. Yeah, I don't. We'll see if we can get Michael back on here. Oh, there we go.
10: Yeah, sorry about that. Third game seven.

0: Yeah, favorite bet on today's game seven is going to be the over. 209.5 is incredibly depressed for a game seven total. We have seen the first two game sevens go over. There's been a trend in recent years to back game seven unders. I am the furthest thing from a trends better. I like to say, what has the trend been? Why would that matter to today's game? And how is the market adjusted? And the market has clearly over adjusted. And what used to be a time when, you know, game seven wouldn't be that far off from a game six total pricing. We had game six for this Toronto and Cleveland game close at like 219. And so now we're sitting at 209.5. We're down 10 points, almost 9.5 points. The same thing happened with the Boston Celtics and the Philadelphia 76ers having games around 215 to 13.5 was the game six close. And then even before we get the Tatum news, it's down to 205.5 for this Magic and Detroit Pistons game. We had 210.5 as the previous close, and this one closes at 200.5. So this 9.5, 10 point being depressed down, I actually think is an over adjustment. Overs now both have hit in the Celtics and the Magic and Pistons game. I think you go back to that and say this Cleveland team plays a lot better when they play faster, when they space out with their shooters. And not having Brandon Ingram for the Toronto Raptors just removes a lot of mid-range two-point jumpers, and it brings in kind of more three-pointers and more around the rim. So while BI is a very strong offensive piece, defensively it allows Sam Merrill to be out there for Cleveland, and he's a catch-and-shoot three-point shooter, and it changes the shot diet of Toronto a lot more. So my favorite play is the over, 209.5. I wouldn't be surprised to see this kicked back up before close, and it closes like 211 in the next half hour.
1: Anything from a side perspective when you're looking at Raptors or Cavaliers, would you take it or lay it?
0: By game seven, you got to lean into the coaching advantage. And while Kenny Atkinson on the Cleveland side was coach of the year last year, Darko Rajankovic for the Toronto Raptors clearly has a coaching edge coming into this one. This was something that I was on even before the series started. I felt like I was on an island saying, hey, Coach Darko is the superior coach in this matchup, and he has the edge here. And it has been ringing true throughout the whole series. He's even done things like at the end of games, call timeouts when they're down five with 1.7 seconds left in the game. So he's going to play until the final whistle. He's optimizing the group he has out there. They're missing two starters in Ingram and Quickly. They're running an incredible fast break offense, transition off turnovers. Really like what they're doing, playing small ball with Colin Murray-Boyle. So by the time you get to game seven, it's the adjustments, not only the adjustments, but the adjustment to the adjustments and the counter moves. And I lean into the coaching advantage. I think we saw that with Nick Nurse. I think we saw that with JB Bickerstaff. And now it's Darko's turn to turn the screws and the dials above Kenny Atkinson's head. And I think Toronto is the side +8.5 to take.
1: All right, let's get into the other series in the Eastern Conference, which gets going to tomorrow night, and that is the 76ers and the Knicks. That is game one, Madison Square Garden. Knicks are 7.5-point game one of favorites at home. The total in the game is sitting at 212.5. How about 76ers and Knicks? Anything game one, anything from a series perspective, Michael?
0: Yeah, I'm actually quite surprised that the Knicks are taking so much game one money. Now, the series price is reflective that there's going to be a little bump up in the power rating of the 76ers. But there's two things that I like specifically for game one. Nothing along the series for this for me yet, but I do like the over in game one. And I think readjusting to game one overs as matchups are new and you don't slow down and matchup hunt as much in the as a series progresses. In game one, you just get a lot more rhythm and transition opportunity. So I do like the over a lot. The 76ers shooting a ton of threes, the Knicks starting to play with more pace than they did at the end of the regular season. The 76ers in Boston were playing some of the slowest pace. Boston was really the snail in that series. They have the slowest pace in the NBA, and they brought it over to round one of the playoffs. And yet every game, I mentioned the totals before, they would open at like 214.5 and close at 217, right? That by the end, it was opening at 213.5 and closing at 215 before the game seven depressed total. So I think in this spot, it's just go back to the over. We don't have Boston here. We don't have their slow pace. The Knicks were pushing and scoring against Atlanta. The 76ers were shooting a ton of threes. And of course, with Embiid back, you get someone who could score at will and draw a lot of fouls and get to the free throw line and get your

0: team in the bonus. So really like the over in this game one. I think it'll be 215 at close. So, I mean, 212 and a half, 213, an absolute no-brainer right now as we're still 24 hours out. And then in the props, if you want to go for a nice little long shot, Josh Hart double-double. He did it twice in the Atlanta series. I was on it for the first game and then got off of it. But Hart is going to be guarded by Joel Embiid on the offensive end. He's like the Knicks' lone non-shooter. And with Karl Anthony Towns being a spacing big, they're going to put a small guy on Towns and let Josh Hart say, if you want to shoot, beat us with your shooting. And the response from that from Josh Hart is, he's going to crash the offensive glass relentlessly. He's going to be not guarded all around the three-point line. And so his job is when he sees another shot go up, start crashing for that offensive rebound. So he did it twice against the Atlanta Hawks, and being, you know, plus 300 or better universally around market, he's going to get 40 minutes and be in a role where he's asked to go get offensive rebounds. And defensively, he just has such a high rebound floor. So like Josh Hart, double-double in the over for this Knicks 76ers.
1: All right, the other series that gets going tomorrow night out west, and that is the T-Wolves, who Anthony Edwards, amazingly enough, is going to be questionable going into game one. That news just coming down within the last couple of hours. But T-Wolves decided underdog, 13.5-point underdog on the road game one as they take on Wemby and the Spurs.
0: Yeah, so the other injury news that we're waiting besides Anthony Edwards is Ayo Dosunmu, who missed the last game game six with a calf injury that popped up on the last day in the morning of, and participated in shoot around with a starter's jersey, but ended up not playing. So even with Ayo Dosunmu out, and even with Anthony Edwards out, when I model this game, both on a market rating perspective, a power rating perspective, and modeling using, you know, data and EPM and advanced statistics, I price this at Timberwolves plus 13.4. So looking at it right now, 13.5, it's Wolves or nothing for me, because there's so much asymmetry here that if you do get Anthony Edwards back, you get a plus 3 net rating to the Timberwolves. This is 10.5 or 9.5. If you get Dosunmu back, but not Anthony Edwards, we're looking at 12.5 here. So in terms of beating the closing line, I mean, I'm a CLV junkie. That's pretty much my only goal when betting. It's got to be Timberwolves or nothing. The one caveat that I will say, because you got to always understand the opposite side to understand your own, The Timberwolves attack the paint, and they beat Denver by getting to the paint and dominating them in the restricted area. That's obviously a lot harder to do against Wembanyama. And so they don't have the three-point shooting as much without Edwards, without DiVincenzo, without Dosunmu. So I don't think it's the right matchup for them, but just on a numbers play alone at 13.5, it has to be Timberwolves or nothing.
1: Series that gets going Tuesday night out west. How about the Lakers in Oklahoma City taking on the Thunder? Los Angeles, a 15.5-point game one underdog. Total in the game is sitting at 213.5. How about the Lakers and Thunder game one?
0: Yeah, it's crazy that we've gotten here with the Lakers being 15.5-point dogs. And I'm going to say you still lay it with the Thunder. If you're using, again, market ratings and models for this Lakers team, with the injuries, with Luka out, they're a worse team than Phoenix was. And Oklahoma City closed against Phoenix 17.5 or greater for every of their home games, and 10.5, 11.5 on the road. So I still don't think we're adjusted enough. This even opened at 12.5. It's been bet all the way out to 16. 15.5 is still a floor. We're not going to see any worse than 15.5 here. So OKC or nothing. But yeah, it's a steep price, and it sucks that, you know, our betting options in the Western Conference semifinals, the way NBA brands round two is the Western Conference semifinals, just say round two NBA. It's two long, long, long spreads and heavy favorites. So it is a little bit difficult to bet these teams in this spot. But even if you can find Oklahoma City Thunder on a sweep for this series at like plus 150 or better, if you just math out the implied probabilities here, like it should be closer to plus 120. And even if that's the case, like if they start rolling this team, the spreads are going to lengthen. If the series go longer, the spreads are going to shorten. But if OKC dominates this team and we don't see Luka return, plus 150 on the sweep for OKC is probably a good price.
1: Michael, we have about 40 seconds. Would you be surprised if Oklahoma City did not repeat as champions?
0: Yes, I've been tacking on more OKC money left and right. So it would be a crusher to my bankroll. I got a few thousand dollars on OKC to win the title. I added more yesterday when Boston was

0: without Tatum in a game seven, saying the path of resistance gets weaker. And the last thing that I'll leave you guys with, if Cleveland does make it through, they'll get Detroit. I will like Cleveland a lot in that series because of the shooting.
1: Michael Fiddle, NBA betting with Michael Fiddle show. Hey, Michael, appreciate it. Good luck in game seven between the Raptors and the Cavs over that on the over bet this evening. Appreciate the time tonight. All right.
0: Thank you, Mark. Appreciate it.
1: You got it. It's Live Bet Sunday. Mark Melusis with you, rolling right here on VSiN, the Sports Betting Network.
2: This is a Bloomberg Business of Sports report. Mark Zuckerberg and Tim Cook aren't planning a bid for the NFL Seattle Seahawks. Reports surfaced last week linking the two tech titans to the team, which is currently up for sale and expected to fetch a price that could surpass $10 billion. But Zuckerberg, Meta Platform CEO, and Apple CEO Cook aren't interested in buying the football team, which won the league championship in February Super Bowl. Soccer's Vancouver Whitecaps, which have played in the Canadian city for more than a half a century, haven't found a buyer after being up for sale for more than a year. British Columbia Premier David Eby met Major League Soccer Commissioner Don Garber to discuss ways to keep the club, as the team's issues with playing home matches at BC Place are said to hamper its ability to make money. It said the team has lost more than $300 million since joining MLS more than 15 years ago. With the Bloomberg Business of Sports report, I'm Michael Barr.

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7: Big game 7 tonight in Cleveland between the Cavaliers and the Raptors. Just discussed it with Michael Fiddles on the over 209.5 between Cleveland and Toronto, and likes the Raptors plus the 8.5 and looks at it as being a distinct coaching advantage for the Toronto Raptors. And we'll be following all along throughout the course, because who doesn't love a little live bet in the NBA and the association, especially when you're looking at a game 7 tonight between the Raptors and the Cavaliers. And we'll have you covered pillar to post. As far as the rest of the association goes, news coming down as far as the Minnesota Timberwolves is concerned. Anthony Edwards has been cleared for on-court basketball activities, will be listed as questionable ahead of game 1 tomorrow night. And that is a huge development for the Minnesota Timberwolves as they're on the road in San Antonio, taking on the Spurs. The Spurs, obviously a top 2 seed in the Western Conference. They're a 13.5-point favorite at home in game 1. The total in the game is sitting at 217.5. That game tips off at 9:40 Eastern time tomorrow night down in San Antonio. It's the second game. Knicks and obviously the Philadelphia 76ers game 1 for Madison Square Garden gets going shortly after 8 o'clock tomorrow night. That's huge for Minnesota.

when you look at it. And you give the T-Wolves a ton of credit. And really, I think their series victory over the Denver Nuggets said a lot about Minnesota, the toughness of that Minnesota Timberwolves team. There's no question dealing with all the injuries, the myriad of injuries, DiVincenzo, Anthony Edwards, and the like. But I would also say it labeled the softness of the Denver Nuggets as well in that series. And now you look at a Minnesota Timberwolves team, they take on, you know, an inexperienced San Antonio team that gained a little bit of experience in round number one, uber talented when you're looking at that group of Castle and Fox and Harper and obviously Victor Wembanyama and the development of the San Antonio Spurs, getting lucky with winning the lottery, getting Wemby, but doing a really nice job in terms of adding the assets and the pieces around him. And I've said it before, and all due respect to Oklahoma City, you know, when San Antonio, and I don't know if this is going to be the year they figure it out, probably not. There comes a point in the NBA where you have to have a little bit of a growth pattern. But I just don't think to where maybe you fail, learn from that failure, and get better off for it in the long run. But for San Antonio, you better get them now, because if you don't get them now, once they start to get on that championship train with as generational a talent as Victor Wembanyama is, they're not going to be on that championship train for a significant amount of time. For Minnesota is, though, I mean, get Edwards. The question you have with Edwards is he's dealt with knee issues. He's come back. We know how tremendous of a big game player he has been. What version of Anthony Edwards are we going to get? It's great. And listen, now's the time. It's the Western Conference semifinals or round two, however way you want to explain it. But what version of Anthony Edwards are you going to get tomorrow night in game one if he is able to take the court for the Minnesota Timberwolves? Are we talking about 75, 80, 85%? I have a hard time envisioning coming off the injury that we saw on the court in the previous series against the Denver Nuggets and the amount of time that he was expected to be. That's why this news is so surprising out for the Minnesota Timberwolves, that if he is indeed available, what's the version you get? I just don't think it's a good enough version for Minnesota. I think when you look at San Antonio, even with the inexperience, the defense, the offense that you get, you know, the ability to go out there and the guard play, the wing play that they get, Wembanyama down low, San Antonio Spurs, I think we're careening toward the Spurs and Oklahoma City Thunder in the Western Conference. And that is what everyone anticipated, which I think is going to be an absolute battle of a series. And when you take a look at OKC, give the Lakers a ton of credit as they opened up their playoff run with, you know, their opening round series victory against the Houston Rockets, even without, you know, Reeves for the majority of it, even without Luka Doncic, it was LeBron James, Luke Kennard and company. And I think that says a lot about the Houston Rockets, more so than I all of a sudden think that J.J. Redick and the Los Angeles Lakers have found it. Now it's a step up in competition. And they go into the game at, you know, Tuesday night as a 15.5-point underdog in game one in Oklahoma City against the Thunder. And I think Michael Fiddle put it correctly. When you look at this Laker team, I think you have to have realistic expectations of this version of the Los Angeles Lakers, which is not on the level of Oklahoma City. And I didn't think coming into these NBA playoffs, looking at it, thinking that, you know, the Thunder were all of a sudden going to be, it was going to be the Thunder and everybody else. Kind of like San Antonio in the Western Conference, the Thunder have taken their play to another level, and they had a great regular season. Not saying that we were disappointing in any way, shape, or form. They've even dealt with the Williams injury here in the NBA playoffs. They're really talented, and they're just getting better and better. And so Oklahoma City, a decided favorite in this series. It's weird seeing a team with LeBron James on it, even at this stage of his career, as a 16-point road dog in game one Tuesday night, as that series gets going. But rightfully so, Lakers are not whole. Even if they were whole, they're just not on the level of Oklahoma City. When you're looking at SGA, the reigning MVP in the NBA, when you're looking at what Chet Holmgren provides, when you look at their ability to go out there, generate offense, turn you over, the defense that they play, and they play a relentless style of defense, there's nothing not to like about the Oklahoma City Thunder, and that is going to be an unbelievable home crowd in a Tuesday night, and I don't think that's going to end up being much of a series. Listen, I didn't like the Lakers against the Rockets, but I said it when I was filling in here on VSiN. I reluctantly took the Rockets in that series, even though I hated the Houston Rockets, because I just didn't think the Lakers had enough. And you know what? The Rockets, even though Durant was banged up, showed you the warts to their game as well when you're looking at the Houston Rockets, and they end up

0: up getting eliminated. But the Los Angeles Lakers now a complete and utter step up in class. The other series that gets going tomorrow night at Madison Square Garden, the Philadelphia 76ers and the New York Knicks. We saw this series or these two teams battle out a couple years ago, and some of the names have changed over the past couple of years, but in 2024 in the NBA playoffs, it was a six-game series. It was an absolute battle. It was a war. The question you have when you're looking at this series on the whole is, you know, is Joel Embiid going to be able to stay upright for the Philadelphia 76ers? He battled back and returned in that Boston series after the appendicitis. We saw him limping around in Game 7 last night, and now everybody and their mother is on the New York Knicks bandwagon after their Game 6 performance against the Atlanta Hawks. How do they handle success? How do they handle expectations when you're looking at the New York Knicks? You knew there was pressure coming on them going into the NBA playoffs because of the coaching change following their elimination a year ago by the Indiana Pacers. But now it's all about the here and now. And you could easily make the argument that the Knicks matched up better against the Boston Celtics than they do with the Philadelphia Sixers. And you may say to yourself, well, why is that the case? Because of Embiid. When you're looking at a former MVP of the league, a generational talent, he has shown you remarkable toughness. Is he the same player that he was 3-4 years ago? Probably not. Defensively, he doesn't give you all that much, but offensively, he's a wonderful player. The inside-outside game, when you're looking at Joel Embiid, and the advantage that the Knicks had against the Atlanta Hawks, they're not necessarily going to have against the Philadelphia 76ers, but the Knicks are a better basketball team. Maxey's going to be a pain in the rear end all series long. You'd know that from a Knick perspective. Paul George has played well in the playoffs so far for the Philadelphia 76ers. If they're going to make this a series and really make the Knicks sweat in this series, that's going to have to continue for the Philadelphia 76ers. The question is, will it? I like the Knicks in six. I think San Antonio probably in six games. I would not be all that surprised if Oklahoma City and the Thunder sweep away the Los Angeles Lakers. At most, I think that's probably a five-game series. And the Detroit Pistons, after their daylight victory this afternoon in Game 7 over the Orlando Magic, they await the winner of Game 7 tonight between the Toronto Raptors and the Cleveland Cavaliers. And the Pistons, they sweated it out. They answered the call. You saw an uptick in performance, not necessarily from Jalen Duren, but Cade Cunningham continues to put on the Superman cape for the Detroit Pistons. And you saw the injuries kind of rear their ugly head. And what Orlando was supposed to be in the regular season, all of a sudden, blink of an eye, in these NBA playoffs, you said, oh my God, here they are. They're exactly what you thought now in the NBA playoffs when it matters most. And it wasn't for the Wagner injury. We might be talking about the Orlando Magic in the second round in the Eastern Conference in the NBA playoffs. Unfortunately, he suffers that injury, unable to play the rest of the series. And then Detroit was able to out-muscle and out-physical. Now they await the winner of the Raptors and the Cavaliers. And I think it's going to be the Cavaliers, over Toronto. Fiddle joined us last segment, and he likes the Raptors plus the 8.5. He likes the over 209.5. I'm going to trail him there in terms of the over 209.5. I don't really love anybody's side or total. I'd probably lean the Cavaliers. The emotions of being home, laying the 8.5, the fact that you've got Mitchell, the fact that you've got Harden, I'd probably lean the Cleveland Cavaliers tonight, laying the 8.5. But hopefully we get a better Game 7 tonight. We'll follow along than we got earlier this afternoon out in Detroit, as Orlando hung in there for probably a half, but in the second half, it was pretty much a double-digit lead for the Pistons the rest of the way as Detroit punches their ticket and awaits. Maybe it's Toronto, maybe it's the Cavaliers, but the number one seed in the Eastern Conference survived and advanced, to sort of steal a term from Jim Valvano. We're rolling right along. Mark Malusis with you. It's Live Bet Sunday right here on VSiN. Straight ahead, we'll work a little football into the course of the conversation, touch a little bit about baseball as well, the Sunday night game just getting going out there in Detroit between the Rangers and the Tigers. We'll follow along with that as well. And we got Stanley Cup playoffs. It's Live Bet Sunday right here on VSiN, the Sports Betting Network.
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10: 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It is Live Bet Sunday. Mark Melusis with you right here on VSiN, the Sports Betting Network. And some action to follow along right now. Well, the NBA game didn't get going. Game 7 tonight. 7:40 tip out there in Cleveland as the Cavaliers are an 8.5-point home favorite over the Toronto Raptors. Series tied up at 3 games apiece. The victor goes on.

to take on the Detroit Pistons in the next round, in the second round of the NBA playoffs in the Eastern Conference. The Cavaliers are -320 on the money line. The Raptors are +260 on the money line. The total is sitting at 209.5. Michael Fiddle joined us earlier on the program. He's all over the over 209.5 between the Raptors and the Cavaliers. As far as Major League Baseball right now, you got the Sunday night game, which is just underway between the Rangers and the Detroit Tigers. Top half of the first inning in this one. And it is scoreless between the Rangers and the Tigers. Right now, the Rangers are +102 on the money line. The Tigers are -$1.30. Total in the game is still sitting at 8.5. We got two games on the NHL slate, a game seven between the Canadiens and the Lightning down there in Tampa Bay. And we're in the second period, and it is Montreal that has forged ahead of the Tampa Bay Lightning. They lead this one, and this series has been fantastic, tight throughout. Last game ended up a one-goal game, majority of the game, or Tampa Bay just tied it. We're tied up at one in the second period between the Canadiens and the Lightning. That just happened. So Montreal and Tampa Bay tied up at one, game seven down in Tampa, and the victor obviously moves on. And then later on this evening, 9:10 face-off out there in Colorado, the Avalanche entertaining the Minnesota Wild. When you look at Colorado, -$2 on the money line. The Minnesota Wild, the +164. The total in the game is sitting at 5.5, juice to the over at -$1.32. So there you have it. It is Live Bet Sunday. Mark Melusis with you. Want to mix a little NFL into the course of the conversation. And, you know, it's interesting when you look at the complexion as we are through NFL free agency and we're through the unbelievable NFL draft experience and all the individual pro days and the Indianapolis scouting combine and all the conjecture and all the reports and everything. And, you know, we're inching closer and closer, amazingly enough, to where we'll get to a little bit of a break before training camps get going. And then we're going to steamroll right to opening week of the National Football League, which is great. And we'll get college football going, and who doesn't love football, right? But when you look at the complexion of the AFC right now, I think it's intriguing, you know, with news of Patrick Mahomes on track to participate in first OTAs at the end of this month. And it's interesting for the very fact when you look at Kansas City. Right now, in order to win the AFC, you're looking at Kansas City as +750. The Pats are 8-1. The Chargers are sitting there at 8-1. The Texans are 9-1. The Broncos are 10-1. Ravens are +475. The Bills are 5-1. And that's it. So when you look at all of those teams, right, you're looking at 1, 2, 3, 4, 5, 6, 7. Seven top betting choices in the AFC. Interesting thing to me is when you look at it, Baltimore coaching change, Bills coaching change. Pats, obviously, as we know, has been a tumultuous offseason up until this point in time. You've got the Los Angeles Chargers. I think it's interesting when you look at LA as being a team. Love the coach, love the quarterback combination in Harbaugh and Justin Herbert. And you have to believe that their offensive line stays healthier this year than it did a year ago. The Texans could have a quarterback problem when you're looking at the regression that we've seen over the last couple of years of C.J. Stroud. And then you get to the Denver Broncos and you say to yourself, was the Broncos year last year? Unfortunately, when they have Bo Nix go down, unable to play in the AFC Championship game, blizzard second half, they lose Stidham at quarterback. They lose to the Mike Vrabel and the New England Patriots in half number two, and the Denver Broncos long offseason. But was last year the year? The question you have to ask yourself is this. Bills are going to open up a new stadium. They've got a new head coach in Brady. Ravens, obviously, is this finally going to be the year? As John Harbaugh is now the head coach of the New York Giants, and Paul Dottino, who has covered the Giants for years, will be joining us a little bit later on in the program. They've got a new head coach down there in Baltimore. Is this finally the year that the Ravens, who I think last year showed a little bit of regression from a roster perspective, is this year? Or is it the team that we kind of have forgotten a little bit about, and that is the old stalwart, the team that missed the playoffs this past season? Maybe you've dealt with a little bit of fatigue when you're looking at Kelce and the coverage of the Kelces over the last couple of years. But it's Reed, it's Mahomes, and it's Kansas City Chiefs. The problem I look at with Kansas City is, even with the news of Patrick Mahomes, and he is brilliant, is what version of the offense are we going to get with Kansas City? And is there offensive line concerns
an issue is going to be rectified that have been an issue for the last couple of years.

We could talk about the downfield throwing and the fact that the offense is no longer quick strike like it was with Tyreek Hill when Travis Kelce was in his prime, which he no longer is. We can look at the fact of, you know, what they want to do running the football. We know what Reed is. We know what Patrick Mahomes is as a quarterback. But when you look at this version of Kansas City, what are they right now? And when you're looking at the landscape of the AFC, to me, the team to circle in on would be the Los Angeles Chargers at 8-1. And the reason why I'd make that argument is this, is that last year, Herbert dealt with issues. They lost both their – I mean, the Los Angeles Chargers were going into last year with probably the best offensive tackle combination in Ault and Slater in the entire National Football League, to the point where Slater got rewarded with a big contract before the season started. And both of them – Slater was lost for the season before the season started, and Ault was lost for the season quickly after it started. The Chargers are a team I think is going to be a team that – I think takes that massive step forward this year. I get concerned about the Bills. I get concerned about Baltimore, even with Minter now as the head coach. I think it's a little bit of a step back. Harbaugh is a first ballot Hall of Fame head coach. I don't think there's any question about it. I think you'll see that impact on the New York Giants year number one. The Chargers would be the intriguing team for me, even with Mahomes coming back. And Kansas City could have taken the approach this offseason of kind of taking a little bit of a step back in order to potentially, the year after this, taking a couple steps forward. They decided to Band-Aid it. And I don't know if that's necessarily the right decision when you're looking at the Kansas City Chiefs. I really don't. I think the intriguing team to me to win the AFC would be the Chargers at 8-1. And then you look at the AFC West, Kansas City plus 180, Chargers are plus 190, the Broncos are plus 225, and the Raiders are sitting there at 20-1 when you're looking at the Vegas Raiders, who obviously crawl before you walk before you run, as my dad would say when I was growing up. And I don't think there's any doubt about it that the Raiders are trying to build it the right way. And everything you hear about Fernando Mendoza, the star out of Indiana, the number one overall pick, is positive. But the Raiders have got to go out there, and the offensive line clearly has to be better. And with Kubiak now as the head coach out there in Vegas, we'll see exactly if it is. And do a better job of running the football. And obviously I think the offense is going to be one with Mendoza out there that, is going to be evolving as the years go along, but I would expect improvement. It can't be as bad as it was last year with Carroll. I would expect the Raiders to improve, but not drastically. And I think when you look at the complexion of the AFC West, the Chargers, to me, I don't know if I love them at plus 190 to win the AFC West. I think the Broncos defense is going to regress this year. I think last year was the year for Denver and for Sean Payton. That's why it's been a long offseason. And I don't necessarily love what Kansas City did this offseason. So I lean Chargers, even though I don't love the price at plus 190 to win the AFC West. As far as winning the AFC overall, I would take the Los Angeles Chargers at 8-1 right now to win the AFC too. I'm a big Herbert fan, big Harbaugh fan. I think the offensive line is going to be better. And I think the defense that we saw for a year ago is going to be good enough. And I think that passing game is going to evolve as well. We're rolling right along. It's a live bet Sunday edition. Mark Melusis with you right here on VSiN, the Sports Betting Network. The NBA Game 7 between the Raptors and the Cleveland Cavaliers out in Cleveland is just getting underway. We'll follow along. We'll have some live betting action and continue to follow the odds there as that game does involve. We've got a Game 7 in the Stanley Cup playoffs between the Canadiens and the Lightning, which right now is tied up at 1 in the second period. We'll continue to follow along with that. If you like Tampa, it's minus 170. Their home, Montreal, is plus 132. We'll mix in some other things into the course of the conversation. It's Live Bet Sunday. Mark Melusis with you right here on VSiN, the Sports Betting Network.

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6: Game is underway. 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They're leading the game 5-0. The spread in the game is Toronto plus 6.5. Is minus 108. The Cavaliers are -6.5, minus 122, minus 290 on the money line. The Cavaliers still nearly a 3-1 favorite to win the game. Toronto plus 215. Total in the game is down. It opened up at 209.5. It's down to 208.5. Juice to the over at -$1.18. So we'll follow along a big game seven out there in Cleveland, and hopefully it's better than the one we saw earlier this afternoon in Detroit between Orlando and the Magic and the Detroit Pistons and Kate Cunningham, as the Pistons jumped out. They didn't jump out early. The Orlando Magic kept this one close for the better part of a quarter and a half before Detroit started to surge away right around halftime. I think they led by 12 and pulled away in the second half and won the game going away by 22 points. So The Pistons are off to round two in the

Eastern Conference in the NBA playoffs. When you're looking at this game and this matchup in terms of, you know, it's interesting, it's 8-4 right now, the Raptors leading the Cleveland Cavaliers, and you're looking at point totals for the game. Scottie Barnes is sitting at 24.5. He's got 5 points so far tonight. And I think if you like the Raptors, I think you like Scottie Barnes to go over the 24.5 points in this one. James Harden, his total before this game started was sitting at 18.5. It's up to 19.5. He's got 2 points so far this evening for the Cleveland Cavaliers. The other guy I think is intriguing is Donovan Mitchell, where his point total before the game started was sitting at 25.5. It's now down to 24.5. And does Donovan Mitchell have that kind of signature performance tonight? He's not been great in big games at times in the past. I think if you like the Cavaliers to advance to the next round to take on the Detroit Pistons, you would expect Donovan Mitchell to go out there and make his presence felt this evening. But you know the Toronto Raptors defensively are going to be keying in on Spider Mitchell to see if they can slow him down offensively. But he's sitting there at 24.5. Evan Mobley is an interesting one. I think his point total right now it's locked. He's got 2 points on the game so far for the Cleveland Cavaliers. But Evan Mobley's one, I think his total was sitting there at 17.5 for the game. Right now it's locked. He's got 3 so far. So the Cleveland Cavaliers and the Toronto Raptors, it's an 8-5 game. The Raptors leading 9-12 to go in the opening quarter. We'll follow along. What was a 6.5 point spread for the Cavaliers is now down to, was 8.5 point spread for the Cavaliers before this game got going, is now down to 6.5 for the Cavaliers. As they are a favorite, -245 on the money line. The Toronto Raptors are +186. Total in the game is now upticked. It was 209.5, marched down to 208.5. It's now back up to 211.5, and it's juiced to the over at -130. And Michael Fiddle joined us earlier on the program, and he liked the over in the game. We'll see exactly if that ends up going over, but gotta like the fact if you bet at 209.5, now the total's sitting there at 211.5. So the Raptors now on top of the Cavaliers 11-5 in the opening quarter. And we'll give you some bets, especially at halftime when this one hits halftime, and we'll follow along throughout the course of the evening. Got one game going on right now in the National Hockey League, and we're in the third period. And the Canadiens and the Lightning are all tied up at 1. Game 7 between these two teams, whoever marches on. And it's been an unbelievable series between Montreal and John Cooper and the Tampa Bay Lightning. Lightning are home. They're -$1.56 on the money line. The Montreal Canadiens are +122. Goaltending edge in this one for the Tampa Bay Lightning. You've seen it at times in this series. Total in the game is sitting, and it's come down to 4.5. Juice to the under at -146, and you get the sense watching this game that the next goal, whether it be Montreal or Tampa Bay, might be the game-winning goal, and allows either one of these two teams to march on to the next round in the Eastern Conference playoffs in the National Hockey League. A series getting going later on this evening between Minnesota and the Colorado Avalanche. The Wild are +164 in game one, -$2 are the Colorado Avalanche on the money line. The total in the game is sitting at 5.5, juice to the over at -$1.32. It's interesting when you look at the Stanley Cup playoffs right now, and a team that I loved, and you know, they took care of business pretty easily against the Ottawa Senators and jumped out early in their series with a game one victory, was the Carolina Hurricanes. But interesting right now that the Carolina Hurricanes are +220 to win the Stanley Cup. A team that, you know, has kind of broken everybody's heart when you're looking at Carolina. A team that has gone for it at NHL trade deadlines in the past. Rod Brindamore and company trying to find that kind of miracle or that perfect combination of players. But Carolina was one of those teams that were had the most points in the Eastern Conference during the course of the regular season. Everybody's talked up Buffalo. Everyone's talked up Montreal. People have talked about Tampa Bay, obviously, and the Sabres victorious in their opening round series against the Boston Bruins. But Carolina Hurricanes right now playing some of their best hockey at the right time of the year, and they're +220. The Lanch are +250. The Vegas Golden Knights are sitting there at 7-1 to win the Stanley Cup. The Tampa Bay Lightning right now are 8-1. The Minnesota Wild are 10-1. And the Buffalo Sabres are 14-1 right now to win the Stanley Cup. As far as the East goes, the Carolina Hurricanes are, you know, when they're looking at their series against the Philadelphia Flyers, I mean, they're an overwhelming favorite to knock off Philadelphia after their game one performance. Game two is tomorrow night down in as the Flyers right now are +570 in that series. The Carolina Hurricanes are

-850 in their series against the Philadelphia Flyers. So we'll see exactly how it plays off in the Stanley Cup playoffs, but that Lanch and Wild series should be a fun one here moving forward. Colorado getting a lot of love right now in the betting markets after how impressive they have been so far in the Stanley Cup playoffs in the Eastern Conference, how they dispatched of what many thought was going to be a pesky Ottawa team in their opening round series, and what was a pretty good performance, very good performance, game one against the Philadelphia Flyers. And we'll follow along in terms of the game seven between Tampa Bay and the Montreal Canadiens, as that series is tied up at 3 games apiece. And right now, as we're going into the third period, that game is tied up at 1 apiece. Suzuki, your goal scorer for Montreal. James, your goal scorer for the Tampa Bay Lightning. And the Wild and Avalanche get going later on this evening. As far as the NBA is concerned right now, when you're looking at the Cavaliers and the Raptors leading Cleveland, jump out early. We talk about the emotions early on, 7:20 to go in the opening quarter. The Raptors leading the Cleveland Cavaliers 13-7. Scotty Barnes with 5 points for Toronto. James Harden with 3 points so far for the Cleveland Cavaliers. Not exactly the start you wanted, but it's really how you finish. But the Toronto Raptors needed to get off to a good start as an 8.5-point underdog going into game seven tonight in Cleveland. An underdog in this series. An unbelievable emotional end in game six with the RJ Barrett three off the heel of the rim, straight up in the air and through. And that ended up being the game-winning basket with a second half to go in regulation. But the Toronto Raptors now leading the Cleveland Cavaliers 13-7. As far as Major League Baseball is concerned, the Sunday night affair going on right now, and the Rangers and the Tigers right now are scoreless at the end of the second inning. And when you look at this one, the Jack Leiter was your starter for the Texas Rangers opener for the Detroit Tigers. And when you're looking at Detroit, -122 on the money line, you look at the Texas Rangers, they're -104 on the money line. The total in the game is sitting at just 5.5 runs, juice to the over at -$1.36. So got some action to follow along here on this Sunday. Mark Melusis with you right here on VSiN. We've got a game seven in the NBA. Toronto up on top of the Cleveland Cavaliers early, 13-7. We'll follow along and especially have some live bets for you during the course of that game seven. And hopefully that becomes a nail biter down the stretch into the fourth quarter. We've got a big game seven in the Stanley Cup playoffs between the Montreal Canadiens and the Tampa Bay Lightning and John Cooper's Lightning team, a Montreal team led by their top line, Suzuki and company. That game is tied up at one. They're going into the third period, but tied up at one after two. Montreal jumped out on top early in that game, 1-0. Tampa Bay tied it in that second period. So we're 1-1 heading into the third period. And then we've got a series getting going tonight between the Minnesota Wild and the Colorado Avalanche. And we have a baseball game between the Tigers, Sunday night baseball games, Tigers and Rangers out there in Detroit. So a lot to get into. Big game one tomorrow night, Madison Square Garden between the New York Knicks and the Philadelphia 76ers. Two cities that can't stand one another. Joel Embiid and the Knicks and the Philadelphia 76ers and the Knicks have a little bit of a history. These two pro teams met up a couple years ago, ended up being a 6-game series in the opening round, but it ended up being an absolute battle and a war between those two teams. Philadelphia, the team no one really expected to be here, but here they are. And the Knicks, the team now after their game six performance against the Atlanta Hawks, that everybody is on the Knicks bandwagon to get through the East, and now they are the betting favorites to get through the East, as a lot of people believe they are the best team in the Eastern Conference. We'll talk a little 76ers basketball as Noah Levick will join the program. Sixers beat writer for NBC Sports Philadelphia. We'll do that next. Mark Melusis with you. It's Live Bet Sunday right here on VSiN, the Sports Betting Network.

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3: They are making it known that they don't want him to play.
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3: 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And we're starting you week one. But that is not the messaging coming from Las Vegas. I can tell you that. They want him to sit.
2: I would also say this. He's plus 350 right now. So what you want him to do is lose the starting job, or for the team to say, he looked great, but we're going to go with Kirk Cousins because we brought him in for a reason. We want him to be the understudy, right? And then you want Mendoza's odds to drift out. And then if Cousins is either playing crappy or maybe he gets hurt, you take a chance at a ballooned up number. Maybe that's when you want to get involved because he's going to have to play out of necessity. Right now, you're just burning your money. 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
5: 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With Greg Hoops Peterson, who now is all about baseball during baseball season. 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
10: Hour number three, Live Bet Sunday, right here on VSiN, the sports betting network. As you just heard Brent bring us in, Mark Melusis with you. Big game one tomorrow night, Madison Square Garden, as the Knicks. Now they're betting favorite in the Eastern Conference to get through and get themselves to the NBA Finals. And look who's standing in their way. Oh, it's Embiid and Maxey and the Philadelphia 76ers, two towns that can't stand one another. Noah Levick does a great job of covering the Philadelphia 76ers for NBC Sports Philly. Hey, Noah, Mark Melusis with you. Thanks for the time tonight.
11: Yeah, thank you for having me on.
10: Can you explain how we're here? Like, when you look at Philadelphia, you know, and the way that that series went down with Boston, are you surprised that Philadelphia is here in the second round taking on the Knicks?
11: Yeah, I mean, absolutely. They were down 13 points in the third quarter of game five in Boston, and I think had many obvious flaws that were being exposed by the Celtics. Boston was beating the Sixers pretty badly on the defensive boards. The Sixers had lost two games by